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3: Jim Basquel in studio. So Joe Mazzulla starts Garza, Harper Jr., and Shireman looking for the three ball to pace that offense. Tim Bontemps pregame.
4: The Celtics are going to shoot a ton of threes. I wouldn't be shocked if they shoot, frankly, a record amount of threes in a game in the playoffs, because that is clearly the strategy they're going to lean into to try to win with, you know, a talent deficiency when the other side's got Paul George and Tyrese Maxey and Joel Embiid, and, like, you know, the Sixers have a lot of advantages. So the one that Boston has is they can get a ton of threes up.
3: 2 of 12 from beyond the arc for the Celtics in the opening quarter. It's been E and E for the Sixers. Embiid and Edgecombe combining for 19 points. They're up 32-19. Start of the second quarter. We go back to TD Garden with P.J. 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
5: All right, Jim, thanks a lot. Yeah, those points in the paint, P.J. I mean, they only missed one field goal attempt on all those points.
6: 11 for 12 shots in the paint. 22 points for the Sixers. 2 for 12. From three for Boston. They will continue to shoot him, and they're certainly going to shoot a better percentage than that.
5: Joe Mazzulla trying to find anyone who could help out. Hugo Gonzalez, the rookie's on the floor, gives it up to Derek White, gets deep and got fouled. Fortunate, like he was about to lose the ball under defensive pressure against Andre Drummond. They have not signaled yet who the foul was against, and it will be, he put up a zero or a one. It's definitely in the act of shooting. It is on Tyrese Maxey. That's his third personal foul. I thought they were going to get Drummond on that one, but
6: no, they got that wrong. It's wrong.
5: They got it wrong. There we go. Tyler Ford comes over and points the finger one. He put up a fist, and I'm like, that can't be right. First on Drummond.
6: Nick's too nice a guy to say to him what I would have said. I would have said, yeah, and if you got that first call right, you'd only have one personal foul.
5: Would that be enough to get yourself a tea early?
6: Yeah, think about it. No, if you say it nice and quietly, nobody else hears it. Probably not.
5: First free throw from Derek White goes down. Fascinating choices by Joe Mazzulla and his coaching staff here tonight with the starting lineup against Philadelphia. And the Sixers took advantage of the three-point misses and the turnovers as White hits both free throws to build this early lead.
6: White and Jaylen Brown, 17 points between them of the 21 Celtic points.
5: Quentin Grimes getting the Drummond screen, dribbling out to the right, finds Maxey at the top. Hugo Gonzalez defending tightly. A crossover, lost the ball, 7 to shoot, but he chased it down. Now Maxey tries to drive by Gonzalez, pulls up 18-footer and knocks it home.
6: Tyrese kind of looks to the crowd, they were kind of on him when he fumbled the ball.
5: 13-point lead, Philadelphia, and off the ball, Edwards. That's Justin Edwards in the game to start the second quarter for Philly, riding a little tight on Derek White, and the foul called against Edwards.
6: If I can read Nick Nurse's mind, he's shaking his head. He's looking over at me like, I didn't put him in the game to commit a foul. Put him in the game to play defense without fouling.
5: Inbound Pritchard driving out to the left side, guarded by Grimes. Hauser set a screen. Right side White gets by Edwards. Now floats it up from 5 and knocks it home. Not a good start for Justin Edwards defensively.
6: No, and I'll tell you what, let's not worry about Derek White if you're a Celtic fan, and let's not worry about Jaylen Brown. The other guys in the green uniforms better step up.
5: White's got 11. And an offensive foul at half court. Hugo Gonzalez got tripped up by Paul George. And that gets the crowd fired up a bit. First on George. Gonzalez was the number 28 pick. He's a Spaniard from Madrid and became a fan favorite here in year number one. Data has it, hands it off to White. White riding down into the basket. Now gets some room and puts it up and in against Justin Edwards.
6: They're targeting Justin Edwards right now. I don't know how long Nick Nurse will stay with him.
5: Derek White's got 13. Celtics fans getting a charge out of this. They're within 9.
6: It had been very quiet in this building, Kusty.
5: Maxey 10 to shoot, dribbling on the arc against Hauser, runs him through a screen. Maxey now at the elbow, bounces it over to the corner. 4 to shoot. Edwards drives on Gonzalez. Contested shot, no good. Good defense by Boston. Now White will bring it up. Crowd really appreciating these 5 on the floor in green right now. White fires to Cade. Cade is going to drive hard and puts it in. And the Celtics are within 7. And Nick Nurse is calling that timeout.
6: Yeah, Nick thought about it and said, no, you know what? And not to put everything on Edwards, but fouls right away, misses a shot. This is the time when Paul George or Tyrese Maxey have to step up with the absence or on the bench, Joel Embiid.
5: He played the entire first quarter, an 8-2 Celtic run to open up the second period. Philadelphia 34, Boston 27, 9:51 to go second quarter. 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
3: Jim Basquel in studio. Philadelphia head coach Nick Nurse, upon learning of the news that Jason Tatum was out, on if his team's approach is altered.
19: Well, I mean, obviously he'll change some matchups and things like that. I mean, they've obviously played a lot, majority of their season without him, and played very, very well. So, I mean, I think they've got enough games under their belt and have guys that they trust and rely on and all that kind of stuff.
3: His team was up 13 after 1, 8-2 second quarter for the Celtics. They are within 7, 9:51 left second quarter, 34-27 Philadelphia. Let's go back to Boston with P.J. Carlissimo and Mark Kestisher.
5: All right, thanks a lot, Jim. Embiid played the entire first quarter, so Nick Nurse is not going to bring him here in the second. Guys on the floor are going to have to step up here with Boston finally getting a little traction.
6: Yeah, they're 3-for-3 so far this quarter, if I'm not mistaken.
5: You are correct. Two free throws and three field goals. Hugo Gonzalez has brought some energy off the bench. And Derek White's leading the way with 13.
6: I'm looking for Tyrese Maxey or Paul George to do something for the Sixers.
5: And it's going to be a foul. Wow, I thought Drummond from behind knocked Derek White into Paul George, but the foul is going to be on White. That was an aggressive back screen set by Drummond.
6: Everything Andre Drummond does is aggressive.
5: Bull in a china shop. First foul on White, side out of bounds, into Edgecombe. VJ dribbling out to the right. 10 seconds to shoot. They go to George outside the mid-post left. Switches, now rises. 15-footer good for Paul George.
6: And a good call by Nick Nurse. When things aren't going well, you go to the veteran.
5: 7 points for PG. 36-27 Philadelphia. 9:20 left in the half. Richard bounces it to the big man, Keita, up top. A couple of dribbles for the Portuguese national. Sends it over to Derek White. White's been the offense. Dribbles to the high post. Pulls back jumper off the front rim. No. Drummond the rebound for Philly. Andre Drummond, the veteran, sends it over to Maxey, who dribbles behind the back, escaping against Hauser. High off the glass. No. And Gonzalez has it for the Celtics.
6: He could have taken one more dribble and made a shorter and simpler shot. Tyrese Maxey.
5: Here's Pritchard working out on the left wing, using a Keita screen against George. Dribbles to the dotted line, dunks down underneath, finds Keita. Now goes up strong and throws it home. Good two-man game for Pritchard and Keita.
6: Well, Philly obviously trying to take Peyton Pritchard off the three-point line, but he's cutting him up inside with his penetration and passing.
5: Edgecombe pulls for three off target, missed it out of bounds. Hugo Gonzalez, they're going to say he had it partially deflected on the shot attempt, and Ugo, that's going to stay with Philly.
6: Hugo says no, and he's trying to convince the bench to challenge.
5: Back row looking. No challenge. And it will be Philadelphia with the ball. 8:27 to go, second quarter. Oh, they just saw a replay up above, and the crowd's going nuts. Now, they could have a proximate foul if he touched him as well on the shot.
6: I'm not sure this crowd is as impartial as they could be.
5: Inbound, Grimes, catch and shoot three. Rattles out, Keita rebounds. Boston down 7. Sellout crowd appreciating the second unit running here. There's Pritchard. Little crab dribble in the lane. Had it poked away, got it back. Gives it to Keita. Now gets Drummond off his feet, and a foul before the shot is the call against Drummond. On the push, his second personal.
6: To me, is Keita, I think in a nice way, is sending the message, hey, I can score too. I'm the guy that played all year.
5: I should have started, right?
6: Well, keep me in the game for sure.
5: Shireman is in, so it's Shireman, White, Pritchard, Keita, and Hugo Gonzalez. MB checking back in for Drummond off that second foul. He was terrific in the first quarter.
6: Yeah, Nick Nurse has seen enough of his lead melting away with Joel Embiid on the bench.
5: Had a delay game warning against the Sixers, so both teams have been issued delay game warnings here in the first half.
6: What were they doing? Slow getting the players on the floor?
5: Indeed. Inbound to Pritchard, 10 to shoot. Escape dribble using a screen. Gets to the free throw line. Fakes out Embiid. Goes in. Floater up. Good! Pritchard and Boston now within 5.
6: Peyton Pritchard doing it off the dribble with penetration. He's got 5 assists to go with his 4 points, Pesty.
5: Philly looking for the answer. Edgecombe in the right corner. Sends it to George. Now Embiid at the foul line. Works on Gonzalez. Turns. Passes out. Oubre wide open look. Missed the three in the corner. And a loose ball foul on Boston on that rebound attempt.
6: Kesty, look at the three-point shooting for both teams.
5: 2-for-12 for Boston. 2-for-10 for Philadelphia. You've pointed out a couple times, Philly doesn't need to take 3 points.
6: Well, again, they're going to need some threes because Boston's going to make them. But I think keep going inside until Boston shows the ability to shut him down inside.
5: That was on Keita, his second. Inbound Embiid, riding Gonzalez. Free throw line jumper missed. Embiid went down, tried to get the call, didn't get it. How about Boston clawing back, down 5. White for 3. Good! good. Two-point game. The Celtics making the comeback.
6: 15-4 run this quarter by the Boston Celtics,
5: who have hit six of their first seven shots in the quarter. They're on their feet here at TD Garden. They have the home floor, but Boston's the underdog here. And an illegal screen by Oubre knocked down White. Celtics get it back with a chance to tie or take the lead.
6: Nick Nurse does not agree with Tyler Ford's call. Nonetheless, that is turnover number six for the Philadelphia 76ers.
5: Philly led by 15 points. Boston without Jason Tatum, if you're just joining us. Unable to answer bell. Stiffness behind that knee. Injured in game six. They went with an odd starting lineup and fell behind by 15. Here's White trying to fake out Oubre and fouled by Oubre out on the perimeter. I got him for three fouls. That is number three on Kelly Oubre.
6: Second quarter has belonged to the Boston Celtics. As soon as Joel Embiid went to the bench, their offense bogged down. At the same time, Peyton Pritchard and Derek White keying the Boston offense.
5: Foul on Oubre, indeed, number three, heads to the bench.
6: All of this is with Jalen Brown on the bench for
5: great
6: the Celtics.
5: Point, great point. Pritchard trying to give him a lead. A three from the left. It's good. Celtics have come all the way back from down 15. They have outscored Philly 18-4 here in the second quarter. 6:42 to go, as loud as it's been all night in TD Garden. Embiid free throw line jumper, not there this time. Quentin Grimes nearly had the rebound. He got fouled. Another loose ball foul against Boston. I believe they got Baylor Shireman on that one. That'll be his first.
6: Referee's calling a little tighter, or the players getting a little more aggressive. We had no bonus in the first quarter. You got 14 fouls already against Philadelphia, three against Boston. We haven't even played 5.5 minutes yet.
5: PA also said Shireman, but the official box score had given it to White, but it is on Baylor Shireman, his first. Philly inbounds, trailing 37-36, Maxey, and a screen set by Gonzalez, or at least a foul on Gonzalez, knocking down Embiid out on the perimeter. Hugo Gonzalez gets called for the personal.
6: It's not the first time Joel's been knocked down. I don't think that's by accident. They are clearly being aggressive with him, maybe trying to incite him a little bit. I don't think that's going to happen.
5: He's been dealing with so much injury the last 3 years, but he still goes hard down to the deck. It's just the way he's always played. Baylor Shireman comes out, gets a big hand. Jaylen Brown, you pointed it out, was on the bench as Boston in the midst of an 18-4 run here in the second. Celtics by one. Pass to Grimes right at the cup. Two-hand tomahawk slam.
6: Nice execution on the side out of bounds.
5: Philadelphia on that bucket goes in front, 38-37. Approaching 6 minutes to go in the half. Pritchard dribbles near the high post. Mid post spins away from Grimes. Jumper in and out. No good. Ball is tipped around. Philly comes away with it.
6: Peyton's living in the paint.
5: Edgecombe. Left wing three. Yes, V.J. Edgecombe giving Philadelphia a four-point spread.
6: I don't have enough time, Kesty, to read all the rookie rankings that V.J. Edgecombe is in the top three.
5: If it wasn't for Cooper Flagg and Todd Knipple, he'd be rookie of the year. What an outstanding class. Pritchard with it on the perimeter. V.J. pointed out he's been driving. Drives again, dotted line, draws two defenders, knocked away, keeps it. Out to Brown for three. It's good. Beating the shot clock horn. Jaylen Brown getting Boston within one.
6: Peyton Pritchard with his sixth assist of the first half, Kesty.
5: Quinn Grimes, quick pass inside, Embiid drew contact, put it off the glass and in. Derek White commits the foul, and Joel Embiid a chance at a three-point play.
6: I'm sorry, Kesty. Nick Nurse not a good coach. He's an excellent coach. Already has an NBA championship. I have got to say, go inside and pound the Celtics in the paint.
5: They get two there. They got another free throw coming. 26 paint points already for Philadelphia. Most of that damage coming in the first quarter.
6: Well, but I will say Boston's total is up to 16 now as a result of Peyton Pritchard and Nemias Cater.
5: Joel Embiid goes to the free throw line. 12 points, 4 rebounds, 5 assists here in the first half.
6: I don't think they're saying MVP to Joel Embiid.
5: I believe they are riding him to decisively here at TD Garden. Free throw up and in. 3-point play for Embiid, and he kind of gesticulates to the crowd. Calm down. I just got three on you. 13 for Embiid, 4-point lead Philadelphia. 5:08 to go first half. Jaylen Brown now drives down the paint. Right side pass, White, let's fly for three, missed it. Long rebound, offensive rebound. Pritchard comes up with it. Goes to Brown on the left wing on this second opportunity. Skips it all the way to the right to Pritchard. Pritchard covered by Edgecombe, gets the screen. Drives on Embiid, takes him down underneath the basket. Trying to get a shot underneath, Embiid got the block. Loose ball, Philly's got it. Maxey, front court. Finds Embiid, 3-point line. Hugo Gonzalez defending. Now over to Edgecombe with 4:35 to go. And on the pass inside to Embiid, Gonzalez commits the foul trying to front. And they are over the limit. Embiid's going to shoot in the bonus. Second foul on Hugo Gonzalez. And now Philly will be in the bonus for the last 4.5 minutes.
6: Well, both teams will be. But I'll tell you what, Philadelphia can do the old time and post up the big guy.
5: Good point.
6: Say you're going to defend him or he's going to shoot free throws. And, by the way, Joel Embiid happens to be an excellent free throw shooter.
5: You mentioned Nick Nurse's championship with Toronto 7 years ago. Both coaches, championship
6: winning coaches. Two NBA champion coaches.
5: Missoula a couple years ago with the 24 Celtics. Embiid's first is a miss. It's an odd feeling here tonight, PJ, because the home team, especially Boston on the parquet, you feel like you're the favorite in a game seven. They feel like the ultimate underdog here tonight.
6: Kesty, they were in control of this series at 3-1 after winning two games in Philadelphia. They came back and lose two games, so they came in apprehensive. That was before they found out no Jason Tatum. Apprehensive is not strong enough.
5: Big numbers. Boston's never blown a 3-1. Philadelphia's never come back from down 3-1 as Embiid splits the free throws to make it 45-40 76ers.
6: It's still the parquet. It's still TD Garden. But I'll tell you what, this series, home court, has not been a big factor.
5: 4.5 to go first half. Brown dribbling on top against Barlow. Dominic Barlow in the game now pulls the string. Brown free throw line jumper is good.
6: Boston has no answer for Embiid. Philadelphia has no answer for Jaylen Brown. Maybe Paul George.
5: There's Maxey on the drive. Up top, Edgecombe. Let's fly from three. No good. Edgecombe wanted the contact. Went down. No whistle. Shireman front court. Derek White working with 16 points. 4 minutes to go in the half. To Brown, left corner. Brown's going to drive. Lost the ball. Got it back as he dribbles to the perimeter. 10 to shoot. Gives it up to White. White on the logo, dribbles 3-point line to the free throw line, trying to blow by Barlow, puts it up, missed it, rebounded by Philadelphia. Grimes front court, goes right down the middle of the floor, tough shot, Brown defending, missed it. Embiid comes up with the loose change and puts it in, he's got 16. Timeout's going to be called by Joe Mazzulla, who wanted a foul on the other end of the floor.
6: Yeah, I was going to say, I think Derek White was more open than he realized. He kind of shot it like as if it was being contested, and I think he was in control of the situation. Could have maybe slowed down a little bit. He may have gotten fouled. Joe may have a good answer, but I'll tell you what, I'm surprised Derek White didn't finish.
5: 47-42 Philadelphia, 3:34 to go. Second quarter from TD Garden as Joe Mazzulla continues to argue with official Tyler Ford. This is the NBA playoffs on ESPN Radio and the ESPN app presented by Gusto.
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3: Jim Baskwell in studio. As known, prior to today's game, Joel Embiid 0-for-3 in playoff series against the Boston Celtics.
2: I mean, I've been playing these guys for so long. I'm tired of losing to them. So we have a chance to accomplish, something special. I mean, they're a great team. And you look at everything they have. That's a super team. So we just got to go in there with the mindset we've had for the last, two games.
3: He leads the Sixers with 16 thus far. 3:34 left in the opening half. 47-42 Philadelphia. Let's go back to TD Garden with PJ Carlissimo and Mark Kestisher.
4: That's right, Jim. Boston made that run with Embiid on the bench, and now Joel. PJ scored the last six since coming off the bench here in the second.
6: He's cooking. Paul George has seven. Tyrese Maxey, by his standards, is a little quiet. However, Tyrese Maxey's got seven assists and five boards. So he's playing the complete game.
4: 3.5 to go, first half. Boston with it. Here's a drive by Brown. Sends it in the corner low. Short hop. Gonzalez comes up with it. Being harassed by Grimes. Pass to White on the cut. Fader on the baseline. Misses. Tapped out. Edgecombe with it for Philly.
6: About only two offensive rebounds for Philly, one of the best offensive rebounding teams in the NBA.
4: Embiid backing down Shireman, got a big size advantage, fades away, missed the shot from 10, rebound Gonzalez.
6: Well, Joel would like to have that shot back.
4: Pass to Hauser, catch and shoot three, straight down the well, and Boston back within two.
6: Yeah, one of the few times that Philadelphia did not get back and get matched up.
4: Celtics were terrible in the first quarter from three. They've hit 4 out of 5 here in the second quarter.
6: That's only their fourth, fifth, and sixth fast break points.
4: Pass to Embiid, lost it. Loose ball to Grimes. 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Philly keeps it. Out to the perimeter, Edgecombe. Gives it to Grimes, 5 to shoot. Up top, George. Let's fly from three and hits it. All net by Paul George.
6: Big-time players play in big-time games.
4: 50-45, Sixers, 2:20 left in the half. Hugo Gonzalez, catch and shoot, wide open three, missed. Shireman, offensive rebound, hits the cutter, Gonzalez. Layup not there, but a late whistle will get him to the line.
6: Well, we said they had only one offensive rebound in the first quarter. That's their second one here in the second quarter. So they're finally getting on the board, the Boston Celtics, in terms of second chance points. That's something that they feed on all year.
4: In the second quarter, PJ, Joe Mazzulla was looking for somebody to spark them. Hugo Gonzalez is a 6'6", 20-year-old rookie from Spain who had a plus 246 in his minutes this year. Didn't play a ton of minutes, but when he was on the floor, they were a plus 248 as he misses the first of two.
6: We're still looking for their first second chance point, Kesty. Meantime, Philadelphia has had two offensive rebounds and 9 second chance points.
4: 50-45, Philadelphia. 2:12 to go. They have 2 missed free throws. Rebound, I think, off the heads of Paul George. No, they're going to rule it out of bounds. Tyler Ford says it'll be Sixer ball.
6: Free throw shooting has been a problem for Boston in the series, not in the regular season necessarily, but it's been a big problem in the series.
4: 2 big misses there. Inside Embiid, outside of the cutting, Edgecombe knocks down the defender. Offensive foul. VJ Edgecombe, and who took it? The outstanding defender, Derek White.
6: Yeah, VJ Edgecombe playing a little bit like a rookie. He's a half a step ahead of himself. He's settling for threes. He's got to let things happen. Now, he's played extremely well all year. He needs to settle down a little bit. He should have put the ball back in Joel Embiid's hands.
4: Looks like he might have skimmed his palm against the court. Looks like a burn and an open cut. Shaking his hand, Derek White.
5: Now the pass to White, able to make the catch despite that, dribbling with the right hand. I think it's the left hand that he dragged on the parquet. Gives it up. Little hesitation move. Jaylen Brown, layup. Missed it. Paul George had let him go, and then Embiid got knocked down by Gonzalez on that rebound. That's going to be number five, right? Put him over the limit.
6: Absolutely. There's going to be two more free throws. Second time Jaylen Brown has got to the rim. Normally, he's going to finish that play. He beat his defender, just couldn't finish inside.
5: Third foul on Hugo Gonzalez, who he wanted a flop that time, didn't get it. NBC cameras showing that left palm, and Derek White's blowing on it. You ever get those burns when you slide across the court on carpeting? They're very painful.
6: Floor burn.
5: Floor burn for Derek White.
6: It's his right hand, too, I think, or am I wrong?
5: You know, he's been blowing on the left hand. So
6: left hand, like, well, that's good.
5: Yeah. First free throw from Embiid is in. He's got 17 points here in Game 7. Gonzalez coming out. Namias Keita coming in. Good minutes by Gonzalez. They're plus 7 here in this second quarter. Much of that with Gonzalez on the floor.
6: It might go to plus 6 if Joel makes this, but nonetheless, good minutes from Hugo.
5: Philadelphia 76ers had a 15-point lead early on, right now up 6.
6: I know that Joe Mazzulla would like him to be even closer, but if they can maintain this 5-6-point margin into the half and regroup, Boston's going to be happy.
5: Embiid missed the second one, swirled around the rim twice and fell out. Jaylen Brown has it, front court, attacking basket to our right, gives it to Kane, got right by Embiid, and slams it home and hangs on the rim for a half second.
6: Namias Keita playing very, very well, and Boston only down 4.
5: Keita's got 8 off the bench, minute 20 to go, and the crowd again starting to get loud. Maxey to Embiid, high post, cut off, sends it outside to Tyrese, goes to his right, pass to Edgecombe, corner 3 missed, rebound, a foul. They're going to get it on Embiid or Hauser?
6: No, it's going to be on Hauser, I believe.
5: Could be on Keita as well. He ended up on the deck.
6: Oh, he put a lot of fingers up. It must be
5: Keita. It is Keita.
6: It must be Keita.
5: 88 is the jersey uniform, so that's a 5-3, and then flash it again. Keita's going to head to the bench with a minute 10 to go here in the half. And, of course, Philadelphia's been in the bonus. Crowd seeing the replays on the many monitors here inside of TD Garden and upset with that call. Joel Embiid, who this year is limited to just 38 games, dealt with his right knee issue earlier in the year. First free throw good, dealt with an oblique injury right after the All-Star break, and then had the appendectomy on April 9th. And yet his comeback, this is his fourth game in this series.
6: He came back quickly, and I'll tell you what, his impact has clearly been felt. Game 5 and Game 6. Philadelphia appeared to be the dominant team in this series.
5: Embiid at 38 in Game 5, 19-10-8 in Game 6, and he hits 2 free throws there. Philly by 6.
6: He's got 9 of the last 12 Philadelphia points, Castillo.
5: It's up to 19, 53-47, Sixers. White dribbles, 3-point line, gets off a 3, makes it with a minute to go in the half.
6: Yeah, he just shook the rookie Edgecombe. Did a little 180 on him, lost him, and knocked down the 3.
5: Best game by far this series for White, who's got 19. Here's Maxey driving hard, defended tightly, knocked out of bounds. Luka Garza that time, able to swat it over the baseline. 49.3 on the clock in quarter 2.
6: This crowd has been relatively quiet. They should be exploding with the job that Boston's done getting back in this game.
5: Remarkable comeback without Jason Tatum. Inbound, Maxey's got it. Dribbles high post, gives to Embiid. He'll approach Garza, now puts a right shoulder. No look pass, went off of White and out of bounds. 4.5 to shoot for Philadelphia with 41 seconds to go in the half. Grimes, George, Edgecombe, Embiid on the floor right now for Philly. 4.5 to shoot, baseline trigger. Into Embiid, high post, rises, shoots, missed it off the iron, rebound Boston. Down 3, 34 seconds to go. Jaylen Brown, the blow by, takes it to the rack. Blocked by Embiid. He blocked the dunk attempt by Jaylen Brown.
6: They were looking for a 2-for-1 right there.
5: Huge block shot for Embiid. 5 seconds difference on the clock. 20 seconds to go in the half.
6: Boston's going to get it back. Tyrese Maxey on top. Paul George coming up to set a screen.
5: Banksy dribbles near the right hash with five to shoot. Now cuts to the free throw line. Backs up. Jumper. Yes! Tyrese Maxey with 7 seconds to go in the half. Huge turnaround here in the last 30 seconds. The block shot and that make by Maxey.
6: Yes, it was. It's a big possession again for Boston. A chance to go into the locker room on a high if this crowd involved again.
5: Found to Brown. Gives to White. 1 second to go. Another block shot. Got it back. Flips it up at the horn. No good. Two big defensive plays by Joel Embiid and the 76ers to close out the half.
6: I'm sure Nick Nurse would have taken a plus five at the half. Joe Mazzulla, given that they were down 15 points, cannot be disappointed with that second quarter performance by the Celtics.
5: Halftime in Boston. The New York Knicks are waiting. If the Sixers win, game one.

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6: Down to the baseline, fall away for the win! Got it! Just on the rim! It hit four rims and went down! Kawhi Leonard's shot went up in the air, it hit the rim, it bounced on the rim before going through the bucket!
7: It was great. That's something I never experienced before. Gating seven game-winning shot. And it's something, I could look back on in my career.
6: Scotty on the drive into the lane. Kick to Barrett. Deep three. No good. Yes, it is. Yes, it is. With 1.2 to go. Barrett's shot hits. It went straight up in the air. The ghost of Kawhi Leonard.
0: Sportsnet 590, The Fan, TSN 1050, Jim Basquiat back in the AutoZone Halftime Report. Yeah, Game 7 tomorrow night, Raptors, Cavs, home teams won all six. R.J. Barrett, the game-winning three with just over a tick to go a night ago, had Nick Nurse remembering his only game-winning, his Game 7 win with our Mark Kestisher.
8: I don't know if you saw the R.J. Barrett shot in Toronto last night. I know it reminded me of a particular Game 7 shot. Did it remind you of Kawhi Leonard?
9: It did. And we were all watching at the coaching staff last night. And I'm going to say that I said, R.J.'s going to hit a three to win this as they were coming down the floor. And then he shot it, and I turned around and hit the back. I went, oh, no. And I went, oh, yes. So, yeah, great R.J. R.J.'s a great guy. I had a chance to coach him with Canada, and really happy for him to hit that shot.
10: Suggs won't even touch it. They'll let the clock run, and that's it. From down 24, 22 at the half, it's the Detroit Pistons roaring back to win 93-79. They stay alive, and Game 7 will be on Sunday in their building at 3:30 Eastern time.
0: Now, you heard it from our own Sean Kelly. Pistons rally from 24 down, win Game 6. Orlando 1 for 27 from the field in the final 16 minutes, missed 23 straight field goals. That's the most for any playoff team this century. Their coach, Jamal Mosley.
11: You got to wash it. You got to wash. You got to learn from it. You got to go get Game 7. You got to do it the hard way. You know, we've been in game seven before, and we understand what

0: this looks like on the road, the magnitude of it, what we know we're capable of doing in this situation, because you've obviously got up big, so you know what you're capable of doing, but you've got to wash it, learn from it, and then go figure out a way to do it the hard way in Detroit.
1: Now, former NBA vet Evan Turner on primetime and the pressure still being square on the home team.
2: Yeah, I definitely think so. I think, obviously, they've had a great season of just, you know, dominance in general. Obviously, they led the East in wins. And I think, you know, when it comes to the NBA, it's all about momentum. It's all about mentality. And I think, you know, they kind of took over the game once the fourth quarter hit in that sense. And, you know, they're only at, like, what, 10 points? They only gave up 10 points. The Pistons only gave Magic 10 points. So I think this is the Pistons series to lose, because they have all the momentum. They all have all the toughness. And I think even then they're like, yo, we haven't even played our best yet. You know what I mean? Right now we're relying on an older Tobias Harris. We're relying on Duncan Robinson to make some big shots, and then the greatness of Cade Cunningham. You know, I think once Jalen Duren finally wakes up and everything, it's going to make it an even greater game and get them on a roll for the next round if they can.
1: Cunningham, 87 points last two games. Our coverage comes your way. That game 7 tomorrow at 3 Eastern. Coming up next in the AutoZone Halftime Report, we'll take a look at the first half from Boston in a game of swings. 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
1: Jim Baskel back on the AutoZone halftime report. So we knew coming in, no Jason Tatum for the Celtics. They started Garza, Harper Jr., Shireman in the starting lineup, down 13 after one, down as much as 15, but made an 18-4 charge to start the second quarter.
13: Richard trying to give him a lead. A three from the left. It's good. Celtics have come all the way back from down 15. They have outscored Philly 18-4 here in the second quarter. 6:42 to go, as loud as it's been all night in TD Garden.
1: But Joel Embiid was a problem for Boston.
13: Grimes front court goes right down the middle of the floor. Tough shot, Brown defending, missed it. Embiid comes up with the loose change and puts it in. He's got 16. Timeout's going to be called by Joe Mazzulla, who wanted a foul on the other end of the floor.
1: Embiid 19 points, a pair of blocks late. Philadelphia 55-50 at the break. Coming up next in the AutoZone halftime report, the second half from Boston in a five-point affair here in Game 7. 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
1: Jim Baskel back on the AutoZone halftime report. The Sixers were up by as much as 15. The Celtics took the lead using multiple different lineups, but Joel Embiid has helped restore Philadelphia's lead at 55-50. Start of the third quarter from TD Garden with PJ Carlissimo and Mark Kestisher.
13: All right, thanks a lot, Jim, and so much to look at here on the box score. The Celtics outscore Philly in the second, 31-23, and turned off that turnover tap as well.
25: Yeah, they did. That was huge. No turnovers for Boston, not surprising. They're one of the best in the league in the second quarter. Philly, who's very good, also had three turnovers, but more importantly, led to 5 points for the Boston Celtics. That kind of got them going. Three-point shooting, big story. No surprise. Celtics started making them. They were 5 for 7. Philly continues to miss them. They were 2 for 7. I'm not sure that they have to take as many as they're taking. Field goal percentage overall, 55% for the Celtics. That's how they got 31 points. The points in the paint, they turned it around, Castillo. It was so one-sided in the first quarter. In the second quarter, Boston 14-6, plus 8 on points in the paint.
0: I am fascinated to see what Joe Mazzulla does, and he is doing, I think, what we thought. Pritchard and Kata will start the second half. They both came off the bench with Jaylen Brown and with Derek White and with Baylor Shireman here.
25: Well, again, I don't know what Joe was looking for. Could have been defense, could be rebounding, could have been just he wanted to rest his other guys and get him in and play him extended minutes. But none of the three scored. Baylor Shireman, Luka Garza, Ron Harper Jr., no points among the three.
0: Boston will now go from our right to left, and they'll have the first possession. Kata setting a screen for Derek White, who had 19 in the first half, gets to the mid-post, gives it up to Kata. Kata drives, stops, reverse pivot, ducks in, and scores on the lay-in.
25: Yeah, Joel Embiid thought he had him cut off, and Kata with a nice up-and-under move to get by him. Baylor Shireman does get the start with the four guys you would expect from Boston.
0: Maxey, Edgecombe, Embiid, George, and Oubre starting five here in this third quarter as they started the game. Embiid with it. Free throw line feeds Edgecombe. Hand in his face. Three is good for V.J. Edgecombe, who had 12 in the first half.
25: V.J. Edgecombe is 3 for 7 from the three-point line. We'll track that.
0: And 6 assists for Joel Embiid, who's been quite a passer in this series.
25: He's been an incredible passer.
0: Brown driving, free throw line, picks up the dribble, gives it up to White, drifts beyond the arc, takes the three, missed it, rebound. Ooh, Celtics got away with one as Embiid.
25: Kata just grabbed.
0: Yeah, and now the whistle. They're going to get Kata. That's going to be 4 on Kata. I guess it was just a late whistle. Kata ended up on the deck. 4th foul on Kata.
25: Yeah, get him in. His Petritis had the call. It was the correct call. He was very late.
0: Luka Garza hops off the bench just 1:07 in to replace Kata.
25: Well, that could have been part of Joe Mazzulla's thoughts also, realizing Kata having to guard Joel Embiid could be in foul trouble, so Luka Garza can give him good minutes to keep Kata in the game. But Kata's got 4 already. Personal fouls, that is. Excuse me.
0: 58-52 Philly, and rising a deep three, Tyrese Maxey. Uncontested, just pulled and knocked home the long one.
25: Well, the young guards still believing they can make threes for Philly.
0: 61-52, Sixers by 9. Brown rising for 3 on its way, off target, off the rim, and Embiid clears. Outlet Maxey, first 2 minutes, quarter 3, crowd just settling back in. Winner will face the Knicks in round 2. Drifting to the baseline, Maxey gives to Embiid, elbow jumper up, rattles out, rebound Brown. Brown up the middle of the floor, stopped by Oubre, gives it up to White, who dribbles through a Garza screen to the right corner. Now up top for Garza, makes the catch. Big man holding, gives to White. Right side on the mismatch against Embiid, lifts for 3, missed it. Long rebound, Celtics chase it down. Give it back to White for 3, the reload won't go. Embiid had it and then got fouled by Garza, who tried to separate the ball from the Sixer big man.
25: It doesn't seem to matter who's ever playing. Joel Embiid is going to get in foul trouble, and that could be a critical story. It's early, but it's 2-0 in terms of team fouls already. Celtics have committed 2 fouls, each by a big, Kata and Garza.
0: Kata on the bench with 4. Garza just picked up his 3rd. 9:44 to go third quarter. Drifting to the corner, off the dribble, hitting the jumper. Tyrese Maxey and Joe Mazzulla calling for an early timeout. Maxey feeling it early, and Philly's up 11.
25: Boston very lucky that Joel Embiid missed his shot, because all of a sudden Tyrese Maxey and V.J. Edgecombe, that young, spectacular backcourt, coming alive for Nick Nurse.
0: Sixers led by 5 at half, an 8-2 run to start the third quarter. Lead is up to 11. Sixers 63, Celtics 52 with 9:39 to go in the third. 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
0: Game 7 from Boston, and the visiting 76ers have scored 8 of the first 10 third quarter, lead at 63-52. We're going to pause 10 seconds for station identification. 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Mark Kestisher, P.J. Carlissimo with you from TD Garden. Out of that timeout, P.J., Jordan Walsh coming in for Luka Garza. The bigs are in foul trouble, and Joe Mazzulla going small here.
25: Yeah, he is, but I'll tell you, the shooting's been a problem. Sixers start out 3-for-4. More importantly, 2-for-2 from the three-point line. Meantime, Boston 1-for-5, and all four of those misses are three-point shots. Three misses by D. White, one by Jaylen Brown.
0: Right now, five out offense for Boston. Shireman setting a high screen for Brown. Brown picked up by Maxey, dribbling to the right. Now cuts toward the paint, lifts, got the foul, shot up, rolls on the rim, and goes down. Chance for three for Jaylen Brown out of the timeout. And for Maxey, that'll be number three.
25: Tyrese Maxey does not think he's committed a foul tonight.
0: He's 3-for-3 arguing with Tyler Ford. Well, he's 0-for-3 because he hasn't won any of those arguments.
25: Well, if this ball does not go into Joel Embiid, I'm going to be really surprised against this small Boston lineup.
0: Jaylen Brown at the free throw line, 15 points. Hero of the regular year, most of it without Jason Tatum, as Brown completes the three-point play, and no Tatum tonight with the left knee stiffness before game 7.
25: Well, they're 0-for-4 from three-point here in the quarter, but they got a three-point the old way.
0: Brown is defending Embiid down low. They go inside to Embiid, puts it up over Brown, and it curls over the rim and in. 65-55, Philadelphia. It's 21 for Embiid. Driving, Jaylen Brown stopped by Embiid. Pass out to the wing, Pritchard on the left, back up top for JB. Brown holding, dribbles in a switching defense into Edgecombe, takes a baseline, rises, tough jumper, no, hit high in the air by Shireman, and Embiid, the tallest man on the floor, comes down with it. Down floor, Maxey quickly turned, shoots a three, missed it. Rebound, Boston.
25: Sorry, I don't like that shot. That was a one-on-three three-point shot.
0: Pritchard, long three on its way, and good on a catch-and-shoot triple.
25: Six-point swing right there. I think an ill-timed three with no floor balance by Philly, and Peyton Pritchard makes him play.
0: Boston missed its first four threes of the quarter. That one gets him within seven. Drive, edge, good by Brown. Got the block. Nice contest. Boston coming the other way from right to left. Brown into the front court against Embiid. Will pass it up. Jordan Walsh right side. Back to Brown. 8:09 to go. Third quarter. Game seven. Over to the right hash. Pritchard against a much taller Embiid. Off the dribble. Cuts left. Cuts to the right. Has him on skates. Gives it up corner. Shireman long floater. Off the iron. No. Rebound Embiid. Slapped away by Shireman. He got the steal. Gives it outside to Derek White. Hesitates. Then takes the three. Missed it. And Shireman again nearly came up with the offensive rebound. But couldn't hang on. Out of bounds.
25: He snuck behind Joel Embiid. Joel got the rebound on the previous possession. You didn't even see Shireman. Baylor went in there and knocked the ball out of his hand. I'm sorry, Philadelphia. You've got to go inside to Joel Embiid against this lineup.
0: By far the tallest man on the floor right now, 65-58 Philly. To George, another three on top. No good. To Brown, one and done for the Sixers. Left to right, Brown picked up by Edgecombe up top, sends a pass to Shireman, left corner, dribbles up the arc, takes the three. Ooh, missed it badly, and it caroms off the glass. And again, Embiid got picked from behind, but Jordan Walsh couldn't get it. It goes out of bounds to the Sixers.
25: Joel Embiid better start looking in the rearview mirror because he's getting rebounds, and Celtics, who are behind him, are just knocking the ball out of his hand.
0: Sam Hauser wanted to check in, didn't get there quick enough.
25: No, when the ball's in the backcourt, you have to already have been at the scorer's table to be allowed to substitute if it's not your ball.
0: Philly left to right, inbound George over to Oubre on the wing. Now to Embiid, double team pass back, nearly turned over. Now George lost it down to the baseline to Embiid. 10 to shoot. Against Brown, backs him into the mid-post, turns into the double, passes out. Maxey's got it. Three-pointer up and in. Tyrese Maxey having a big third quarter.
25: Inside out, it started with Joel Embiid.
0: 8 points for Maxey in the quarter. Brown penetrates, kick to the corner, Shireman. His three not there, tipped by Gonzalez. Boston had it for a moment, got it back. Now they go to Pritchard on the left wing. 68-58, Philly by 10. Pritchard drives Oubre, has him on his hip. Pass to the corner, Gonzalez, three-pointer, no. Shireman, offensive rebound. A lot of offensive rebound of late. Up top, Brown makes him pay with a three-pointer.
25: The small lineup is doing a job on the offensive glass for Boston.
0: Crowd starting to sense another comeback attempt. Down seven are the Celtics. 68-61 Philly. 6:22 to go, third quarter.
25: Kelly Oubre's been very quiet for the Sixers.
0: Embiid facing up on Jaylen Brown. This has been the third quarter matchup. Twitching, now puts it on the deck, through the lane, turns, squares, and scores. He's just so big at nearly 7 feet tall. 23 for Embiid. Now Brown's going to drive on Oubre. Got the whistle. Shot hits the rim and falls off. Brown to shoot two with the Celtics down nine halfway through the third.
25: Offensive rebounds starting to be a plus for the Boston Celtics. They've got seven offensive rebounds now. Unfortunately, they've only converted one, but they're building up field goal attempts. Joe Mazzulla always talks about the margins. Nick Nurse talked to us about we got to stay in touch with them in terms of field goal attempts.
0: That foul, PJ, was on Kelly Oubre Jr., his fourth. Embiid sucking wind on the left post as he awaits Jaylen Brown's free throws, and the first is good. Quentin Grimes checks in for Oubre in those four fouls for Philly. Sam Hauser comes into the game for Boston.
25: Joe stays small. Joe Mazzulla, the Boston coach, is staying with this small lineup. The last two possessions, they didn't get Joel Embiid the ball on the box. They got him the ball about 14 feet away from the basket, so he had to work to get it inside.
0: And it's been a tough cover for Jaylen Brown against Joel Embiid. Second free throw, Brown, good, rattles it home. 70-63, Sixers lead cut to seven. Just dipped under 6 minutes to go, third quarter, as the Knicks await their second-round opponent, the winner tonight. They go inside Embiid, got fouled, turned, tried to throw one over the back off the glass. No good. Joel will have to earn it at the line. They've been trying to get it inside of late, and Boston has thrown a double team at them, and Gonzalez picks up his fourth.
25: Well, the fouls are mining. You got to kind of wonder whether we'll see Nikola Vucevic at some point. That was at the time we did the game, Kester. We thought the New York game with Boston right after Vooch came on
23: board. That's right.
25: February. I thought that was going to be a really good addition for the Celtics. It hasn't been bad, but it hasn't been nearly as impactful as I thought it could be.
0: And Anthony Simons had played really well in the first half. He was the man who went in that trade for Vucevic from Chicago. First free throw from the big man, Embiid, is good. He's got 25 points and counting here tonight.
25: You mentioned the point, Kesty. What I'm wondering about, Joel Embiid and Jaylen Brown having words. I don't know what about. James Capers and Tyler Ford telling both of them, all right, that's enough. Let's play basketball. I'm starting to say, Joel Embiid, I'm wondering about his conditioning, how many minutes he's going to be able to play. It'll be interesting to watch Nick Nurse, whether he manages that. He played in the entire first quarter, Kesty.
0: Did all 12 minutes. Yeah. And so far in this series, he's been averaging nearly 36 minutes a game. This is his fourth game. Didn't appear until game four. Crowd again razzing Embiid at the line. He's got 24 points, and now this free throw makes it 25. 72-63 Philly.
25: He's kind of telling the crowd, both hands, palms down, like, relax, guys. I got this.
0: There's nobody who wants to beat the Celtics more than Joel Embiid. He's had so much frustration. Brown for three, no good. Rebounded by Grimes of Philadelphia.
25: One and done that time.
0: Gives it to Maxey, front court left side. Maxey dribbles speed on the lane, flips it up, not there. Embiid, loose ball, weak side rebound, puts it in. He's just too big against this small unit, and Embiid's up to 27. He's now got a double-double. That was his 10th rebound. Pass on top to Hugo Gonzalez. Celtics down 11 and now nearly taking it away. Paul George from Brown. Brown recovers. Jaylen drives and a double team. Flipped it up, missed it, ended up on the deck.
25: Numbers.
0: 5-on-4, Philly going to our right. To Embiid at the top. Right side, Grimes shovels to Edgecombe. Hang, shot not there. Tipped around. Pritchard's got it.
25: It's a mistake again by the rookie. Joel Embiid is tired, Kesty.
0: White to the corner. Hugo Gonzalez for three. Not there. Weak side, Maxey grabs the rebound.
25: I thought Nick might take a timeout to slow things down and rest him.
0: And Embiid just said, I got to get out. He said, I need a timeout. And Nick Nurse obliges.
25: Good move by Nick Nurse. VJ Edgecombe, the rookie's got his head down. He went to the basket and tried to double pump it. I mean, they had a 5-on-4 advantage. Just take what the defense gives you.
0: 4:47 to go, third quarter here in game 7. 76ers 74, the Boston Celtics 63. This is the NBA playoffs on ESPN Radio and the ESPN app, presented by Gusto.
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1: Jim Basquel in the studio. We got another Game 7 for you tomorrow. It's the Magic and Pistons. Our coverage comes your way at 3 Eastern. Detroit rally from 24 down. Orlando 19 second half points. One field goal in the final 16 minutes. Paolo Banchero and how they rebound in Game 7.
11: Just keep everybody together. Series ain't over. You know, they've clawed their way to tie it up 3-3. You know, we won a game there to start the series. And we just got to go do it again. So, can't hang our heads. Got to go to sleep and wake up and get on the plane with a clear mind and do whatever we got to do to get the win.
1: And the Magic went actually 45 actual minutes without a field goal in that loss. 74-63, Philadelphia up top, just under five to go in the third quarter. Well, let's go back to TD Garden with P.J. Carlissimo and Mark Kestisher.
23: All right, thanks a lot, Jim. And as we went to break, Joel Embiid basically was gassed and said, I got to get out, call a timeout. And they... NBC, our friends, showing him in some discomfort as he went over to the bench area as Andre Drummond replaces him as we come out of timeout. It's been the Embiid and Maxey show here in this third quarter. Paul George drives baseline, kicks it up top. Maxey drives, floater up, floater in, and Philadelphia goes up by 13.
25: Tatum back on the floor with four fouls, Kesty, but Tyrese Maxey just attacked the rim.
23: Here's Sam Hauser, catch and shoot three, pure for Hauser for Boston.
25: That's just too easy. When Sam Hauser or Peyton Pritchard can catch the ball and shoot a three without having to dribble, you're not close enough.
23: Maxey, 10 of his 18 here in the third quarter. Maxey averaged 30 against Boston in the regular season.
25: I'm looking for him or Paul George right now.
23: Edgecombe driving on Hauser, pull up from 10, hits the rim, won't go. Drummond had position, couldn't get the offensive board. Shireman will bring it up for Boston in the Kelly Green uniforms and under 4 minutes to go in the third. Pritchard cuts through a K to screen, dribbles right, now darts down the lane to the baseline against Edgecombe. Swiping, Drummond couldn't get it, nine to shoot, pass out to White. Derek White holding, pass to Pritchard, well beyond the arc. Now dribbles inside the three, goes to his left, squares, shoots, missed it. Kata tapped it, but it's controlled by Grimes. Grimes doesn't have numbers, one on two. He's going to drive Hauser and now pass it out to the wing. Paul George with it, 3:20 to go, third quarter. Philly by 10. Steps to the corner, shoots the three and drills it. Philly fans making some noise.
25: That's who should be shooting the ball, Paul George.
23: Got a little bit of representation from Philadelphia, some blue in the crowd. 13-point lead for the 76ers. 3 minutes to go in the third. White's going to drive, kicks it to the corner. Shireman's three, uncontested, a miss, and rebounded by PG.
25: Boston has really gone cold from the three-point line, Kesty.
23: Maxey driving, now fades, dotted line, jumper's good, and Philadelphia's rebuilt the 15-point lead, matching their largest.
25: Maxey and PG, Paul George stepping up with Embiid on the bench.
23: Maxey, 12 of his 20 here in this third quarter. Pritchard for three, missed it. Rebound Philly. Jaylen Brown will check in next dead ball, but already the damage is done. Here's Grimes driving, spinning, attacks, pass to Drummond corner. Now Edgecombe, they back off. He'll take a wide open three and drain it. Largest lead for the Sixers with 2:21 to go here in the third. It's 84-66 Philly.
25: Yeah, the most significant thing is a lot of this damage was done with Joel Embiid on the bench. Other guys stepping up. That didn't happen in the second quarter. It did just now.
23: And that's when Boston was able to make the comeback, but not this time on the road. Philadelphia 84, Boston 66, 2:21 to go in the third, a 14-3 Philadelphia run. And it's not like they are intimidated here in Boston. They won the last two games here, game two of the series, game five of the series here at TD Garden.
25: Well, they have quieted this crowd for sure.
23: Indeed, it's been a tough weekend for the Boston fans. The Bruins got knocked out of round one yesterday. It's been a big weekend for the Philly fans. The Flyers are actually playing at this exact hour over on ABC, game one of that second round series at Carolina.
25: Yeah, they advanced already.
23: I'll give you an update on that when the Flyers are trailing 2-0 in the second period.
25: It's been a bad week, or I shouldn't say recent times, for managers in these two towns,
23: right,
25: though.
23: Alex Cora was let go. The Red Sox are last in the AL East. Could the Celtics blow a 3-1 series lead for the first time in the history, the long history, with all those banners above us here in Boston? That had never happened. 32 series, 32 wins up 3-1.
0: That's right. The Phillies manager also, Rob Thompson, was released. So you're right, both guys. Meanwhile, we're watching Joel Embiid on the bench. He's got a wrap around his midsection. I don't know if there was any kind of muscle or something. He definitely just looked gassed going out, but he did look uncomfortable as he headed to the bench. We'll keep an eye on that.
25: They certainly need him to close this out.
0: Derek White in Boston out of the timeout. Short jumper. Miss coming weak side. Hauser picked up the offensive board and put it in.
25: Two Philadelphia players competed with each other, knocked the ball loose. Sam Hauser was in to pick it up. That's eight offensive rebounds for the Celtics. Only three so far for Philadelphia. This is a zone, SD.
0: Big final 2 minutes of the third quarter for the Celtics, who are down 84-68. Maxey, right side George, catch and shoot three off the heel, rebound Tatum.
25: They got what they wanted out of the zone, a three-point shot.
0: Now can they cash in on the offensive end? Brown penetrates, kicks outside. Derek White with it, got a screen from Tatum. Dribbles on the arc, takes the three, off the rim, no, and rebounded by Paul George. The three-point shooting's been horrendous for Boston.
25: That time they did a good job boxing out.
0: They've missed 13 of their 16 three-point attempts in the quarter.
25: Zone again. They need somebody in the middle of the zone. They haven't had it yet.
0: It's like a 1-2-2. Hauser at the head gets screened. Here's the drive. Maxey fading 15-footers. A miss. Kata the rebound.
25: Zone working for Joe Mazzulla.
0: Minute to go here in the third. Brown trying to drive by Drummond. Does now. Waits and puts it in on the layup. Joe's waiting for Edgecombe to go by.
25: Two fingers up. That means another possession is zone. If that's a delay of game warning, it's going to be a technical foul.
0: 58 seconds to go here in this third.
25: He was just resetting the clock. Get him in his Petritis. I thought when he blew the whistle, he was going to call another delay of game against Boston, which would have been there. Both teams now have been warned.
0: They reset the game clock. 59.3 has been put up.
25: It's a big possession, Jesse. They've gone 0-for-2 against the zone, and Boston's converted.
0: Here comes B.J. Edgecombe, seeing that zone right in front of him. Passed across the line and got it back. Now to Maxey.
25: Really surprised they don't have somebody in the middle of the zone. There's Paul George going in for a second.
0: Flashed for a moment over to Grimes. Left side to Edgecombe. Corner three on its way. Good. They beat the zone over the top that time.
25: B.J. Edgecombe. Extremely confident young guy.
0: Starting guards, Edgecombe and Maxey have combined for 41. 17-point lead. Boston 3. Yes, Jaylen Brown to cut it back to 14.
25: That was well contested by Edgecombe. Didn't matter to JB.
0: 25 seconds to go in the third. Shot clock about 5 seconds difference. Boston has a foul to give.
25: I don't think they'll use it, though, because that would allow Philly to just hold the ball for the last shot.
0: Right now standing on the Boston logo and now driving is Maxey to the three-point line. Gives to Grimes, attacks the basket hard. Went for the dunk, couldn't get it, but drew contact at the rim.
25: Tough play by Quentin Grimes, and Tyler Ford's got the foul, fortunately, on Sam Hauser, not on Nemias Kata.
0: Hauser contesting, got the elbow of Edgecombe, who's got incredible hops. He'll go to the line with 7.1 seconds to play third quarter.
25: Hit his forearm on the rim. He's kind of rubbing his forearm before he shoots these two free throws. Big free throws, by the way.
0: Quentin Grimes, as Philly's going to match small here on this line of this change. Grimes hits the first. Barlow in. Justin Edwards in. Big man Andre Drummond headed to the bench.
25: I got five. Somebody else snuck out. I didn't see who it was, but there's only five on the floor.
0: That'd have been Maxey.
25: Tyrese Maxey.
0: Yeah, looks like Maxey went down. Didn't go down. He went to the bench. Free throw missed by Grimes.
25: Missed free throws have been a problem in this series for both teams.
0: 2 seconds to go in the quarter. Derek White gets deep. Authors it off the glass and in, and it'll count right at the horn.
25: Nick Nurse is upset. They were trying to take a foul in half court against Derek White, and it wasn't demonstrative enough. I want to hear what James Capers has to say, Kesty.
12: Moving on the floor, successful two-point field goal.
0: Yeah, I think they're going to take a look at it, but it was about 0.5 when it was out of his hand, so that two-pointer will count for the Celtics, who were down 13 here after three.
25: Did they inbound the ball or not after the shot? They
0: did. Two will count, and that's the end of the quarter. Philadelphia 88, Boston 75 as we head to the fourth.
25: Yes, the little things matter. A missed free throw by Grimes the second one and allowing D. White to go coast to coast without using their foul to give. That's a mistake by two mistakes by Philadelphia.
0: One quarter to go in regulation. One team will advance to round two. Philly by 13. This is the NBA playoffs on ESPN Radio and the ESPN app presented by Gusto.
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0: Mark Kestisher, PJ Carlissimo with you from TD Garden in Boston. Fans trying to get loud because one of these team seasons going to be done in about 12 game minutes. Philly with a 13-point lead, and the Sixers, Maxey, Embiid, and Edgecombe had 29 of the 33 in the third quarter.
25: Yeah, they really stepped up, and paint points now 38-28 in favor of Philadelphia. That's primarily Joel Embiid. Second chance points, Castillo, quietly. Sixers 13-5, plus 8.
0: Embiid on the floor to start the fourth quarter. Maxey bounces it to the big man on the three-point line, dribbles down the lane, attacks Kata, put it up, well defended, and Kata takes away the rebound.
25: Just rips it right out of Kelly Oubre's hand.
0: Down floor, Brown, open for a moment, takes the three, missed it. That'd have been a big one to start the fourth quarter. Rebound, Grimes.
25: Yeah, they struggled from the three-point line in the third quarter, Kesty. 4-for-17, Boston.
0: Hurt their efforts after clawing back from down 15. Embiid in the high post against Kata. Going to back him down to the mid post. Bounces it to the wing. Edgecombe's got it. Shoots the three off target. Kata rebounds.
25: I still don't understand how many threes Philadelphia's taken.
0: Here's Hauser straight on triple. Hits for Boston. And it's a 10-point game with a long way to go. 11 minutes on the clock. Maxey will bring it into the front court. Sam Hauser off the bench, 3-for-3 from long distance.
25: Embiid is not underneath the basket. He's above the free throw line, surprisingly to me.
0: Wants the ball, gets it left of the circle. Embiid turns on the much smaller Derek White. He slaps it away. Embiid got it back, 4 to shoot. Embiid holding, now dribbles with 2. Spin, slapped away and taken away. Derek White, outstanding D. White's going to drive. Yarrow's layup, yes. And the Celtics have it down to 8. They have continually had to guard the bigger Embiid with smaller players, and that time White took it away.
25: 5-0 to start the fourth, and the Garden is coming alive.
0: Grimes, quick pass inside, Oubre fouled, shot no good as Jaylen Brown tried to defend. 10-10 on the clock here in the fourth quarter. Jaylen Brown picks up the personal.
25: L.A. Oubre coming alive would go a long way for Philadelphia. I'm still anxious to watch Joel Embiid, whether we see anything differently. He had that wrap around his stomach. Might have nothing to do with it, but the last possession, he never got within 15 feet of the basket.
0: Yeah, he's clearly tired right now on this Oubre free throw, which is good. He just stands kind of grabbing the bottom of his shorts and bent over trying to get his wind. Now he walks out of that post. Edgecombe replaces him. Embiid kind of
25: rubbing his stomach.
0: Stomach area. I don't know if he did something muscular or not as he stands at half court. Free throws good by Kelly Oubre.
25: Big ones there by Kelly Oubre, who made a nice cut.
0: 90-80, Philadelphia by 10. Game 7 here in Boston. 10 minutes to go. Kata front court, right side, Jaylen Brown. Coming across the top, Hauser makes the catch, takes a wild three, missed it off the glass. Kata, though, is there. Right place, right time, and he lays it in.
25: Ninth offensive rebound for the Celtics. 7 second chance points.
0: Back to an 8-point game. Philly in front, 9:45, clock moving. Front court, Quentin Grimes, left side. Up top, Edgecombe steps to the three, takes it straight on, missed it. Rebound, Kata.
25: I'm telling you, Boston's happy with that shot selection.
0: White brings it front court for Jaylen Brown, and he's fouled from behind as Maxey tried to defend him on the perimeter, and Tyrese Maxey's got 4 fouls. 9:32 to go. Very aggressive Maxey on defense that time.
25: Tyrese Maxey shaking his head like he's surprised it was a foul call.
0: Paul George going to check in for Quentin Grimes. Nope. Nick Nurse says, you stay, Quentin. Edgecombe's going to head to the bench. I don't think he liked those shots either.
25: Don't know whether he's just resting him or he was unhappy, but the guy they need to get the ball to is Joel Embiid. We got to find out whether that stomach is really bothering him or not.
0: Boston with it off the inbound to Derek White. Down low they go. Brown the catch. Turns and scores right at the rim. Celtics back within 6. Nick Nurse calling an early timeout here at 9:22 to go, and the crowd's alive again at the Garden.
25: Big run by Boston immediately to start the fourth. 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
0: 4 baskets, 3 of them layups for the Celtics, and they're back in at timeout from TD Garden with 9:22 to go. 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
1: One game six to force this game. And then there's the Raptors and Cavs, where the home team has won all six. That's tomorrow night. Former NBA All-Star and former Cavalier Terrell Brandon on primetime looking at that game seven.
3: I'm looking forward to the Cavs closing this thing out. But what a great series. I love game seven. You know, it really brings the best out of coaching, the best out of players, and it keeps all of us as fans on the edge of our seat, man. I love it. But I definitely look forward for the Cavs to close this thing out.
1: R.J. Barrett, game-winning three with just over a second to go in game six. Meantime, a 9-2 run to start the fourth quarter as the Celtics within six at 90-84. Let's go back to TD Garden with P.J. Carlissimo and Mark Kestisher.
0: All right, Jim, if you go back to 2:21 to go in the third, the Celtics were down 18. It's an 18-6 run for Boston right now.
25: How about the way these teams are taking care of the ball, Kesty? No turnovers for Boston in the second half. One for Philadelphia. But the offensive rebounds are hurting Philly.
0: Philly's gone cold from the perimeter. Embiid has it right of the circle. Defended by Kata. Twitches, looks to shoot, shoots over Kata and hits Embiid, his first bucket of the fourth quarter.
25: Boy, and it wasn't inside. It was an elbow jump shot.
0: 29-10-6 for Joel Embiid. Brown knocks down. No, they're going to call the block on Paul George right in the high post. George gets called for the blocking foul. Side out of bounds, Boston.
25: Jalen Brown is in ultra-aggressive mood right now. I don't know whether, did he end up in the stands there, Kesty?
0: I see they're looking, who is that, Brown? Yeah, he's,
25: I'm assuming it's Jalen Brown.
0: He's grabbing his left knee a little bit. That's concerning. Here comes James Capers.
4: Under review to see if it meets criteria for a hostile act.
0: So Brown is now being helped up by two teammates. I didn't see the hostile act. We should get a replay.
25: I didn't
0: here
25: either.
0: NBC.
25: We got to see a replay from our friends at NBC.
0: Brown trying to walk it off right now. He's kind of waving off the Celtics bench. We have not gotten a good look. And, of course, Brown needed to wear the cape today because if you're just joining us, Jason Tatum, unable to answer the bell. So after the foul, Brown went and Embiid tried to block it.
25: I don't see.
0: Playing the ball, right?
25: I don't see anything there at all.
0: So Embiid secondarily was trying to block the shot.
25: Foul had already occurred. It really wasn't part of the play because the foul was called outside Paul George on Jalen Brown. I don't see it.
0: The only thing you see is his left hand kind of pushes Jalen Brown a little bit. Is it enough to be a flagrant one?
25: I think
0: I don't know if it's not.
25: Natalie Sago is in the replay center, but this decision for a flagrant is made by the game crew here in Boston, not by the replay center.
0: James Capers and Tyler Ford, two of the three officials, have the headsets on. Gediminas Petritis standing at half court. Jalen Brown looks like he has successfully walked off whatever was ailing his knee. He drew the foul by George, who tried to get the block, and then as he went for the layup, Embiid, a little push of the left hand, knocked
25: him
0: down.
25: Here we go, James
4: Capers. Upon review, following the blocking foul on George, we have contact that is deemed to be hostile by Embiid. We have a technical foul. We will shoot one free throw, any player in the game, and then Boston will get the ball out, side out, with 19 on the clock.
0: I think Nick Nurse is wondering, too. I didn't think it rose to a flagrant one, which is excessive. But I guess if there's any push, and also the fact that Jalen Brown was airborne could have affected the decision.
25: I don't see it. I'd like to see the replay again. We only saw one quick replay on it. James Capers, I think, is one of the top officials in this league. So it's hard to go against him as Peyton Pritchard. Anybody can shoot that technical. Peyton Pritchard makes the
0: get it
25: free
0: down,
25: throw, but
0: get
25: I,
0: it down
25: I,
0: to seven.
25: I do not see that. This is a big possession right now. This could get the crowd back in it, not to mention the Celtics a lot closer.
0: 8:50 to go. Inbound to Derek White. Boy, he's being grabbed by Grimes defending him. Now lets him go. Trying to drive by Embiid. Gets under the basket. Runs into Oubre. Gives it to Kata, who got the foul and pumped it in. Namias Kata, chance for three, and essentially would turn into a four-point play off the technical free throw with 8:41 to go. Celtics down five.
25: Well, people are going to be looking back at this exchange right here. Potential four-point play. Philadelphia's got to maintain their composure right now because I think a couple fouls have gone against them. Kata completes the four-point play.
0: 92-88. Sixers once led by 18. It's down to four. 8.5 minutes to go, and the crowd is re-engaged. They go to Embiid, and he's fouled by Jaylen Brown out on the perimeter as they try to load him up in the mid-post.
25: Presti, check my math. I've got 13-4 run here to start the fourth quarter.
0: I've got that as well.
25: By Boston.
0: And our producer, John Madani, thumbs up. He's the true mathematician here. Inbound it goes. And a pass inside. Pritchard knocks it out of bounds on the perimeter as Maxey tried to feed it inside.
25: Joel Embiid is on that left box, and they got 11 seconds. I would get him.

0: Good chance for three and a chance to cut it to a one-point game. The Celtics were down 84-66 with 2:21 to go in the third quarter. And right now they're within 92-90.
1: Jaylen Brown doing what he's done all year, put this team upon his back, and he's trying to get them home in this game seven.
0: Free throw, good. A 25-8 run. Embiid went down on that made free throw, kind of reached toward his right knee, and now he's limping coming down floor.
1: Yeah, he and Tatum both went down, Kesty.
0: 92-91. What an uncanny game seven here in Boston. Grimes got the screen. Now passes to Embiid. He's going to light up for three, and he's going to hit it with 7:39 to go. And he waves his arms down to say, you could sit down and you could quiet down. 95-91, Philadelphia. Here's White driving Maxey. Doubled with Embiid coming over. Stopped underneath. Tried to get a shot off. Does. Missed it. Rebound Embiid. A lot of contact underneath. And now a whistle. And a foul on Derek White after that miss.
1: Hate to say it, Kesty. We still have 7:23 to go. That's the third foul on the Celtics. Philadelphia's already committed four. Don't want to see a game seven become a free throw shooting contest.
0: VJ Edgecombe, the outstanding Sixer rookie, checks in for Quentin Grimes, who gave Nick Nurse good defensive minutes. 95-91, 76ers. Knicks waiting. If Philly wins, the Knicks don't have to travel. They will host game one Monday night in New York. Otherwise, they got to come to Boston. Inside Embiid, blocked from behind Jaylen Brown. He's taken on the tallest man on the floor, and he's had some good defense here in the second half.
1: And he's got a little something to say to Joel Embiid as they come up the court.
0: 4 minutes to go, double screen, pass to Kata in the post, lost it, tried to chase it down, got it back. Seven to shoot. Now in the post, spins on Embiid, shoots, off the rim twice, no, and Edgecombe has the rebound for Philly. Still up for the Sixers, 6:45 to go in this seventh and decisive game.
1: Philly's become very stagnant in their half-court offense.
0: Embiid with it up high. Maxey's got 20 points, but none in the fourth. Embiid on the perimeter, contested three, missed it, chased in the corner, Jaylen Brown. Embiid doesn't have a lot of gas.
1: Well, Boston would happily watch Joel Embiid shoot threes the rest of this game.
0: Embiid's got 32 points. Here's Brown driving toward the high post and traveled with the basketball as he tried to stop and wheel and look to pass. Very rare turnover in the second half.
1: Yeah, it's first one. To your point, Kesty, Tyrese Maxey's last basket was with 2:49 remaining in the third quarter.
0: So that's right where Boston, down 18, made their comeback. Edgecombe with it, dribbling along half court. Now to Embiid, looping to George. Paul spins, contested jumper short. Rebound Jaylen Brown with 6 minutes to go. Celtics trail 95-91. JB drives against George, deep pass to the corner. Now up top to White, waits for Edgecombe to fly by. Takes the three, rattles it home. Celtics back within one.
1: Celtics offense is a lot more fluid. It's starting with Jaylen Brown every time. Philadelphia standing around a lot. Joel Embiid does appear to be very tired, but there's no flow to the Philadelphia offense whatsoever.
0: Best game of the series for Derek White. He's up to 26.
1: Standing around.
0: 95-94 Philly. Tyrese Maxey guarded on the wing. Eight to shoot. Now penetrates the three-point line. Drives hard. Layup. No good, but a whistle called. And he's going to earn a couple of free throws late in the clock. Tyrese Maxey to the line.
1: Both teams now with four team fouls, Kesty. Unfortunately, any subsequent whistles are going to result in free throws for both teams.
0: We'll see if the Celtics challenge. You know, Kata clearly got the arm of Maxey. That's his fifth foul. Are they going to challenge?
1: Well, it looks like they are.
0: Waiting
1: to see the green light. There's a timeout.
0: I thought it was a clear slap on the bicep.
1: There's the green light.
0: I wish Joe Mazzulla arguing here with Tyler Ford. It is a challenge, right?
1: Well,
0: Joe is saying he called a timeout and didn't want a challenge, but I guess it's going to be too late. They're going to use their challenge, and they're going to lose it. Timeout here with 5:20 to go in Game 7. Philly 95, Boston 94. 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
9: Jim Baskwell in studio. This the first of three straight game sevens. We got you covered for the next one tomorrow. It's the Magic and Pistons after Orlando gave back a 24-point game six lead. Coverage comes your way tomorrow at 3 Eastern. And by night, you got the Cavs home to the Raptors in a series that's had the home team winning all six. RJ Barrett, your game-winning three for the Raptors in that sixth game with just over a second to go. We got a one-point game with 5:20 to go, 95-94 Philadelphia. Let's go back to TD Garden with PJ Carlesimo and Mark Kestisher.
0: All right, thank you very much. Celtics lost that challenge, so they won't have a challenge. Let's go to Owning the Paint, brought to you by Sherwin-Williams. Capture moments in color with paint made to last.
10: Well, Celtics have closed the gap. It's now 38-36 paint points. Jaylen Brown is the main reason, with some help from Namias Keita. Jaylen Brown's just putting his head down and attacking the rim if he doesn't have an open three. So it's 38-36 now, Philadelphia, but that gap has really tightened.
0: And that was a mistake by the Celtics bench as Maxey hit the first of two. I think it was Emile Jefferson who had jumped off and was saying, no, no, no, don't take the challenge, but it was too late. And the officials started the look at the replay, and it was pretty clear that Keita had committed the foul.
10: Yeah, that was not a well-thought-out challenge.
0: Free throws good by Maxey. Philly 97, Boston 94, 5:20 to go. The Sixers do have a challenge remaining, and the Celtics are out of challenge.
10: Got to wonder about Joel Embiid. He's not as dominant so far here in the fourth quarter.
0: Philadelphia 2 for 10 shooting in the fourth. Boston 7 of 11. Jaylen Brown's got it. Down 3. Drives. He now puts up a contested shot. Goes down. 33 points for Jaylen Brown in this game 7.
10: Starting to look like All NBA JB, which we said was going to be the big key for the Boston Celtics.
0: With no Jason Tatum tonight here in Game 7. Long looping pass for Embiid, a whistle
10: this
0: on the baseline.
10: This is a huge call.
0: On the floor was Jaylen Brown, who's going to pick up the foul. You mentioned it a number of times. Boston is over the foul limit. Brown picks up his third. It'll put Embiid to the line for two.
10: Only his third. That's not a problem. I thought it was Jaylen Brown's fourth.
0: Embiid and Brown were warding each other off, but then Brown had the back of Embiid's jersey grabbed, and that was the call of the foul. Embiid 7 of 9 at the line. He's got 32 points working here in this seventh and decisive game. And
10: free throw shooting is going to be critical.
0: First one is good.
10: Celtics number 7 in the regular season in free throw shooting. Philadelphia number 4. So we've got two really good free throw shooting teams who have not shot it well in this series.
0: Embiid had 33 in game 5. He's got 33 here with another free throw to come. Trying to make it a 3-point game, and he does.
10: Most of Philly's points are on the free throw line this quarter, Kesty. They've only made 2 field goals.
0: 6 of 6 at the line in the quarter. 99-96, Philadelphia. Boston with it, 4:40 to go in this game 7. Jaylen Brown passes to White. Long 3 contested, no good. Long rebound, and Edgecombe has it for Philly.
10: What a surprising shot there by D. White.
0: 4.5 minutes to go. Tyrese Maxey going to run some offense for Philadelphia. They go to Embiid.
10: Away from the basket, though.
0: Up 15 feet away, holding. Now skips it across to the right wing to Edgecombe up top. George, they work it on top. Maxey spins. Embiid sets a screen. Drives against Kata to the rack. Scoop shot layup missed. Edgecombe couldn't put it back. And are they going to say he was in the cylinder? That's going to be offensive basket interference against V.J. Edgecombe.
10: Tyrese Maxey missed the layup. He beat his man. He just absolutely missed the layup. I tell you what, I'm not so sure that was. They may challenge this because that ball was coming off the rim. If it doesn't have a chance to get in.
0: Philly does have a challenge. Hawkeye, they could use that. Hawkeye's new technology they've had in the NBA to see if it's in the cylinder. It's hard for us to tell with the camera angles.
10: I thought it was coming off. I remember when Eddie Rush was in charge of the officials, he told me the ball has to have a chance to go in. That ball was coming out if I saw it correctly.
0: I just got another look at it, and the different angle looked like that ball might have been in the cylinder. Like half the ball was hitting the rim on the way down.
10: It's pertinent whether it's coming off. Meantime, what caused the whole thing, Tyrese Maxey missed the layup. He made a really nice dribble penetration move and just missed the layup.
0: So a timeout here by the Sixers to challenge. They had a successful challenge early in the ball game, so they got to burn their last challenge here with 4:08 to go and a critical offensive basket interference call. Officials are looking at it. James Capers kind of shaking his head. Obviously, we can't get inside his brain to see if that means no.
10: He's talking to
0: right
10: Natalie
0: ball.
10: Sago in the replay center also.
0: Here comes James Capers.
5: Upon review, portion of the ball is still in the cylinder. Basket interference stands. That is Philadelphia's last challenge for the evening and a charge timeout.
0: So they lose the challenge, and because they used the challenge in the first quarter, that's it. Neither team has a challenge the rest of the way. If we have a crucial play in a 7th game with 4:09 to go.
10: Surprising, both teams. You don't think you're going to use your last challenge unless you're very, very confident. If they were very, very confident, they were both misplaced with that confidence.
0: To reset the floor for you, Pritchard, Hauser, Jaylen Brown, Kata, and Derek White on the floor for Boston. It is Embiid, George, Maxey, Edgecombe, and Oubre on the floor for the Sixers. Boston has outscored Philly 21-11 here in this fourth quarter. Down 3, Boston with it. 4 minutes to go. White on the perimeter. Bounces it into Brown. Backing down Oubre. Double comes. Pass to White on top. Launches for 3. No good. Kata gets an offensive rebound and gets fouled. And he's going to shoot free throws with both teams in the bonus. Kata has come up huge tonight off the bench and then starting the second half for the Celtics.
10: He is Kata, not normally a really reliable free throw shooter. He's made his only one tonight, but he's 70% for the regular season.
0: Remus Kata from Portugal. Career high points and rebounds this year. Hits the first of 2. He's got 16 points and 9 boards tonight.
10: And he's been 75% from the free throw line in the series.
0: From Portugal, spent time at Utah State. Was the number 39 pick of the Sacramento Kings 5 years ago. 2 huge free throws, Celtics within 1. 99-98 Philly, 3:49 to go. Who will advance to round 2? Again to Embiid outside. He'll back down the smaller Jaylen Brown all the way to the restricted area. Hook shot misses. Kata snares the rebound.
10: Well, they'll take that shot every time. He just missed it inside.
0: Boston was down 18 late in the third and a chance to take the lead here. Dwight out on the right hash. Feeds Brown. Three on the way. In and out. No good. Rebounded by Maxey. 3:15. Clock moving.
10: We've only had two lead changes in the game, Kesty.
0: Boston came back from the early deficit of 15. And now trying to come back from down 18. Here's Maxey. Pushes it into the corner. Embiid's going to try a three. No good. And Kata grabs another rebound.
10: I'm sorry. That's not going to get it done for Philadelphia.
0: 17 and 11 rebounds for Kata. Double-double. Celtics again down one. Here's Brown spinning free throw line. Jumper no. Rebound. Oubre saves it on the end line to Paul George.
10: Both teams look exhausted, Kesty, and both teams are struggling on the offensive end.
0: Both teams have two timeouts remaining. 2.5 minutes to go. Philly protecting a one-point lead here in Game 7. Maxey dribbles on top. This time they go to George. Spins, goes to the rack. Blocked by Brown with two hands. Celtics looking for the lead. Brown down floor, dribbles. Pass to the corner, three-pointer Pritchard. No. Rebound tip, George saves it on the end line.
10: That was a volleyball block by Jaylen Brown. Two hands.
0: Boston's had three cracks at the lead and have not been able to come up with it. 99-98 Philly, 2 minutes left. Here's Maxey, hard drive by Kata. Reverse layup's good for Maxey.
10: Well, that makes up for the one he missed. That was a big-time layup there.
0: Quickly down floor, Hauser couldn't grab it, but saves it, tapping it out on the baseline. Boston keeps. Wow, they almost turned it over.
10: Joe Mazzulla wants to get a call in. They're pulling the ball out for a pick and roll with Pritchard and Jaylen Brown on the top.
0: Here's Brown against Maxey. Five to shoot. Takes him into the lane. Wards him off. No whistle. Jumper no good. Kata couldn't get the rebound. Philly's got it with 90 seconds to go.
10: Get it across the line. Nick Nurse is yelling to Tyrese Maxey.
0: And Embiid is laboring up floor. He could barely move.
10: Yeah, he's limping and he's holding his stomach. He's standing in the right corner.
0: 1:20 to go. Philly by three. Maxey to Oubre. Back to Maxey. Drives hard. The blow by layups in. Tyrese Maxey. Two big drives to the bucket late in game seven.
10: Enormous possession right here for both teams.
0: 103-98 76ers. 109 to go. Derek White with it. Winner will face the Knicks Monday in game one. Here's White against Embiid. Peels off to the right. Nine to shoot. Dribbles to the perimeter. Gives to Hauser. Let's fly for three. Missed it. Rebound Oubre with 55 seconds to go.
10: Kelly Oubre with a couple of big rebounds defensively. He's up to five, and two of them have really been big.
0: Celtics have gone ice cold from the field here down the stretch. 40 seconds to go.
10: Nick Nurse wants a pick and roll on top for Tyrese.
0: Here's Pritchard defending Maxey. Fadeaway 20-footer. Not there. Rebound to the corner. MB trying to chase it down. Knocks down Pritchard. And it goes out of bounds to Boston with 30.5 to go, down five.
10: Hard to fault Tyrese Maxey after those two baskets, but that was not the shot they were looking for.
0: You surprised nobody's taking a timeout here? These guys are
10: yes.
0: Fast. Here's Brown. Quick three. No good. Rebound all the way out to Brown. Feeds White. Topside three. They need it. Missed it. Maxey's got it with 20 seconds to go. And they foul Maxey to stop the clock. Philly by five with 20.2. And free throws coming for the Sixers.
10: Well, threes are what the Celtics shoot. But I didn't think they needed a three, Kesty. There was 25 seconds to go. I thought they needed a basket to stop the clock here in the fourth quarter. Tyrese Maxey, who's really tired. I'm not so sure that Nick isn't contemplating using a timeout to make sure Maxey's not too tired to make these free throws.
0: Joel Embiid had something going on with the stomach and then was reaching at that left knee, was hobbling throughout much of this fourth quarter. He's on the bench now as Tyrese Maxey hits the first of two free throws with 20 seconds to go.
10: Philadelphia's gone small. They're going to switch everything to try and take away a three. It's a two-possession game right now. Max can make this a three-possession game.
0: We believe Boston has missed its last nine field goal attempts as Maxey hits two free throws. Timeout Celtics. Philly by seven. That's a three-possession lead with 20 seconds to go.
10: Tyrese Maxey with 28 points, but he has come up big down the stretch for the Philadelphia 76ers. Maxey's got 8 points in the fourth quarter, but they are enormous.
0: Eight of the last 10.
10: Thank
0: you. Speaking of how enormous they are, 28 points, 9 rebounds, 7 assists for Maxey, 34 points, 12 rebounds, 6 assists, in a warrior performance by Joel Embiid, who's logged 39 minutes and much of the second half. He has been way less than 100%.
10: Well, they got to win this game first before you worry about the trip to New York, but you have to wonder what Joel Embiid is going to be like, although he didn't play the first three games of this series, and Philadelphia still found a way to win.
0: Well, unlike LeBron James the other day, who thanked the other teams for extending series, so he got a couple extra days off before the Lakers play Oklahoma City. There's only going to be one off day. And if Philly hangs on here, up 7 with 20 seconds to go, a travel day to New York tomorrow, and then game one Monday night on ESPN Radio. Two more game sevens tomorrow, including Orlando-Detroit at 3 Eastern on ESPN Radio and ABC.
10: Well, you certainly need a three, but as importantly, you need something quick. Boston cannot let time run off this clock. They need to get a bucket quickly, whether it's a three or a two.
0: Here's an inbound to Hauser. Gets off a three. Missed it. No good. Philly's got the rebound and another foul with 15.4 seconds to go. Officially, the Celtics have missed their last 9 shots of the ball game, and the 76ers, led by Tyrese Maxey down the stretch, on the verge of rallying down 3-1 for the first time in franchise history, and about to go to round two to face the Knicks.
10: It's hard to overstate the job that Joe Mazzulla and the Boston Celtics did all year with their changes and without Jason Tatum. But Philadelphia 76ers, where they appeared to be after game four, down 3-1, to come back the way they have is incredibly impressive.
0: Well, they lost game four by 32, right? 24 three-pointers made, and they come here, win game five as Maxey hits the free throws to make it 107-98. They go back home, win game six, and nearly blow an 18-point lead in the second half. Pritchard with it, Boston down 9, right to the rack, scores with 10.2. 107-100, Philadelphia inbound to Edgecombe. Hauser will wrap him up, and they'll walk 94 feet the other way for two more free throws. Philadelphia and Boston have played the most game sevens in NBA history head-to-head. They've played the most playoff games head-to-head. But it's been 6 playoff series since Philadelphia beat the Celtics. You got to go back to the 1982 Eastern Conference Finals when they won here at the old Boston Garden. And since then, the Celtics have had the number. They had the 3-1 lead as Edgecombe hits the first of two free throws, and Philly's about to slay the Dragon.
10: That rookie did not play like a rookie. He's got 22 points and counting right now. Maxey with 30. Joel Embiid in an incredibly gutty performance. 34 points. Paul George, 13. Kelly Oubre was quiet, but he had some big rebounds late, Kesty.
0: Maxey gets the free throws. Pritchard misses a three. Maxey with the rebound. 30 points, 10 boards, 7 assists, and the comeback's complete. The 76ers, down 3-1, have come all the way back to beat the Boston Celtics, forced to play Game 7 without Jason Tatum, and Philadelphia is on to New York City for Round 2 against the Knicks. Final score, Sixers 109, Boston 100.
10: Jaylen Brown and Derek White were magnificent for the Boston Celtics. You cannot take anything away from the 76ers' win, but clearly Jason Tatum not being able to play was certainly an impactful absence in this game.
0: Remarkable comeback for the 7 seed. Remember, Philadelphia was trying to chase down the Hawks, couldn't. Atlanta got hot late season, so the Sixers had to play in the play-in, and they got their win to advance to Boston. Fell behind 3-1, and they win the last 3 games of the series and the last 3 times they had to play here at TD Garden.
10: Joel Embiid, 34 points and 12 boards, a double-double. Tyrese Maxey, 30 points, 11 rebounds, a double-double. Nemeas Kayde, 17 points, 12 rebounds, a double-double for the Celtics.
0: Well, the big three for Philadelphia goes for 87 points tonight. Right now, Joel Embiid, hand over mouth, having a conversation with Jason Tatum, and VJ Edgecombe puts on the headsets. VJ, it's Mark Kestisher and PJ Carlosimo. You guys fall down 3-1 after a 32-point loss. How'd you guys put these three wins together to slay the dragon?
6: Man, I'm going to be so honest with you. We said it together. Like I said, we knew we had a shot. We didn't. Obviously, that 32-point loss was not our best game. And we was healthy, too. Like I said, everyone was on the floor, and we found our rhythm. So, yeah.
10: BJ, we haven't talked to you since you got the MVP in the Rising Stars game. I kept saying, what is he doing shooting threes? Well, what he was doing was making them. You were 5-for-11 from the three-point line.
6: Yeah.
10: And nobody else has told you this year. I don't know whether you're right. Do you know that you're a rookie in the NBA?
6: Yeah. Yeah, I do.
10: You do not play like a rookie.
6: I appreciate that.
0: At what point of the season did it just feel like natural? I mean, it's not easy to make that jump, and this class of rookies led by Cooper Flagg, Colin Knipple, and yourself have just taken to the NBA game and then at the highest level here in the postseason.
6: Yeah, man, I feel like we all were ready. We all did a good job preparing ourselves. The season had a lot of ups and downs, but I said we stayed strong, we stayed solid, and
10: any adjustments? I mean, I hear what you're saying, you guys staying together, and obviously that's work to come back from 3-1.
6: Yeah.
10: But to come back the way you came back, winning those games, was there a difference in terms of your game plan, or you guys said, hey, we got to take away their threes, or we got to take away their offensive rebounds? What did you do that changed? I guess Joel Embiid coming back helped a little bit too.
6: A lot.
10: Anything else you guys did
6: in
10: terms of a game plan to turn this around?
6: Yeah, man, we try to make every 3-day shot difficult. The first game they had a lot of wide open looks. The two at home in Philly, they had a lot of good looks. So we just try to just make them uncomfortable, make them, drive. Like I said, they were a bunch of really great shooters over there.
0: You mentioned Embiid, just the thought on playing with Tyrese Maxey, who really helped carry you guys down the stretch.
6: Hell yeah. I told him, I said, go take over the game. And that's what he did.
0: Remarkable. You got one more?
10: Well, I was just going to tell him, you can't get all the way to Philly yet. You can go about halfway. You want to go to New York for Monday night?
6: Hell yeah.
0: We'll see you down there. Safe travels to New York City. Thanks, VJ.
10: Well done, VJ.
6: Thank you.
0: VJ Edgecombe, part of a triumvirate tonight for the 76ers, who combined for 87 points. Embiid had 34. Maxey had 30. VJ had 23. They look gassed, but now they get to refuel and in about less than 48 hours take on the New York Knickerbockers in round two. Well,
10: I said they had double-doubles, which is impressive enough. 34 points and 10 boards. 12 boards for Joel Embiid. But Kesty's got 6 assists. I mean, he's got a block shot. He was 12-for-26. If he wouldn't shoot threes, it would have been even more impressive. Tyrese Maxey, 30 points, 11 boards, 7 assists. I mean, it's the other things that these guys are doing on the floor in addition to making it tough for Jaylen Brown. I thought Jaylen Brown was magnificent, but he was 12-for-27 for the field. Because every time he got into the lane, VJ was there, Andre Drummond for a little bit. This team's defense was excellent. Boston barely got to the 100 mark at the end of the game. And when it mattered in the fourth quarter, Philadelphia had not a lot more, but they had a little more in the tank than the Celtics did.
0: I know the teams are a little bit different. It's a different head coach. It was Doc Rivers 3 years ago. It was James Harden. But you have to imagine, Joel Embiid just walked off the floor with his young children. For them to lose Game 7 here 3 years ago, Tatum went off for 51, and for them to walk out 3 years later, not only winning a Game 7 on the road, but to turn the tables down 3-1 has to feel incredibly satisfying to he and Paul George.
10: Yeah, they just did. They believed. They clearly believed. Would it have been a different game with Jason Tatum? Yeah, it would have been a different game. I don't know if the outcome would have been different, but I'll tell you what. The Philadelphia 76ers, right from the beginning, Kesty, they set the tone for the game, essentially didn't look back. I mean, 2 lead changes and no ties in a Game 7 in the other guy's building is really impressive.
0: Well, we don't know if the number one seed's going to survive tomorrow. The Pistons will host Orlando in Game 7. The number two seed is now gone, and this was a tough night for the Celtics. We found out about 90 minutes before the game that Jason Tatum would be unable to answer the bell. Joe Mazzulla went with a very unconventional lineup. They got behind by 15 points, but then Pritchard came off the bench. Kata came off the bench. They stabilized. They got down 18. They made another comeback, but then ran out of gas. They missed nine straight at one point down the stretch.
10: Well, I was just going to say, when they had it within, was it two?
0: I think
10: it
0: might have been one.
10: One, and they had three opportunities to score.
0: That's
10: two
0: right,
10: of them
0: to take the
10: were
0: lead.
10: Pretty good looks by Jaylen Brown, but they just didn't go. You have to think that, A, the Philadelphia defense, and B, fatigue played into that.
0: And coming off an Achilles, there was no question. Tatum had to sit. I mean, it was upper calf, behind the knee is what they said, and they tried to junk it up, and they nearly came back from down 18, but Boston's season comes to an end after 56 wins, and Philadelphia, the seventh seed, will move on to round two against the Knicks.
10: Tyrese Maxey played 45 minutes and 15 seconds. Derek White, 45 minutes and 22 seconds. Jaylen Brown, 40 minutes and 1 second. That's asking an awful lot.
0: In case you're wondering, the Knicks split four games with Philly during the regular year, and the Knicks lost both games at Madison Square Garden against Philadelphia.
10: Here we go again with home court. Home court doesn't matter anymore in the East.
0: And Joel Embiid probably didn't play in any of those games either. We'll be all ready for you for game one of that series on Monday night. We still have a pair of game sevens tomorrow, including ESPN Radio at ABC tomorrow afternoon for the Magic and the Pistons. And then tomorrow night, Toronto against Cleveland as the Sixers come back for the first time in franchise history. 18 times they were down 3-1 and failed. Tonight, they have vanquished the Boston Celtics. Final score from the Garden, Philly 109, Celtics 100. For producer John Medani, our engineer Paul Schrager, and for PJ Carlissimo, I'm Mark Kestisher. Let's hit I-95 and head to the Garden. From TD Garden in Boston, now let's send it to Jim Baskwell in the studio with the postgame show.
9: Mark, PJ, thanks so much. We will talk to you on Monday from MSG. And again, I'll reiterate this. First time the Celtics lose a series, went up 3-1, now 32-1. First time the Sixers win a series, went down 3-1, now 1-18. 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
9: Jim Baskwell back on the NBA post-game show. Again, we mentioned at the outset the Celtics' most Game 7 wins of all franchises, 27. The Sixers, the most Game 7 losses of all franchises, 12. Philadelphia looking to finish the job from 3-1 down. And again, the storyline coming in, no Jason Tatum dealing with that knee issue. So he wasn't on the floor for the Boston Celtics in this pivotal game. 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So the Sixers would jump out early. They had the game's first 9 points, and all five of their starters got involved opening quarter.
0: Sloppy start. Maxey's got it in the lane. Bounce pass down low. Oubre goes up and slams it.
19: All five Philly starters have scored. Best.
0: 13-4, and Joe Mazzulla hands in pocket. Still being very patient here. 7.5 minutes to go, first quarter.
9: And Kesty mentioned Joe Mazzulla. He went with an interesting strategy to start the game. Garza, Harper Jr., Shireman starting lineup as he looked for threes. Did not work as Philadelphia controlled the opening frame.
0: Right now it is 21-13 in favor of Philly. Pritchard gets off a three, missed it. Rebound in possession. Maxey, front court, bounce pass to Edgecombe. Lefty layup hugs the rim and goes down. Those two are so quick.
19: They are getting out in transition on misses and on any live ball turnovers, the Philadelphia 76ers.
0: They rebuilt the 10-point lead.
9: Yeah, E and E, Edgecombe and Embiid combined for 19 points. Philadelphia was up 32-19 after one. But with Joel Embiid on the bench starting that second quarter, Boston went on a run.
0: How about Boston clawing back, down five, White for three, good! 2-point game. The Celtics making the comeback.
19: 15-4 run this quarter by the Boston Celtics,
0: who have hit six of their first seven shots in the quarter. They're on their feet here at TD Garden.
9: Yeah, let's extend it. How about 18 of the first 22 points of the quarter?
0: Pritchard trying to give him a lead. A three from the left. It's good. Celtics have come all the way back from down 15. They have outscored Philly 18-4 here in the second quarter. 6:42 to go, as loud as it's been all night in TD Garden.
9: And Peyton Pritchard from deep put them up top, but Joel Embiid would settle things. Six straight points for the visitors.
0: Down three, 34 seconds to go. Jaylen Brown, the blow by, takes it to the rack. Blocked by Embiid. He blocked the dunk attempt by Jaylen Brown.
19: They were looking for a 2-for-1 right there.
0: Huge block shot for Embiid. 5 seconds difference on the clock. 20 seconds to go in the half.
9: Yeah, Embiid's defense late in the half was huge for Philadelphia as he had 19 points as well and helped steady the ship as the Sixers were up 55-50 halfway through. Boston outscoring them that second quarter, 31-23. No turnovers in the second quarter for the C's after getting 4 in the opening quarter. So the Celtics were within 5, but Philadelphia got off to a fast start in the third.
0: 10 to shoot against Brown. Backs him into the mid-post. Turns into the double. Passes out. Maxey's got it. Three-pointer up and in. Tyrese Maxey having a big third quarter.
19: Inside out. It started with Joel Embiid.
0: 8 points for Maxey in the quarter.
9: And they would go up 10. Joel Embiid would take advantage of no center on the floor for the Celtics. They had foul trouble, and they didn't bring in Nikola Vucevic, not used by Joe Mazzulla, so Embiid was having fun inside.
0: Gives it to Maxey, front court left side. Maxey dribbles speed on the lane, flips it up, not there. Embiid, loose ball, weak side rebound, puts it in. He's just too big against this small unit, and Embiid's up to 27. He's now got a double-double. That was his 10th rebound.
9: And 27 and 10. B.J. Etchcombe kept coming, and all of a sudden found his stroke from deep.
0: Here's Grimes driving, spinning, attacks, pass to Drummond corner. Now Etchcombe, they back off. He'll take a wide-open three and drain it. Largest lead for the Sixers with 2:21 to go here in the third. It's 84-66 Philly.
19: Yeah, the most significant thing is a lot of this damage was done with Joel Embiid on the bench.
9: Down 18, Edgecombe 21 points, fifth three of the game. After three, it was 88-75 Philadelphia up top. Philadelphia seemed to have those odd quarters. Boston, the evens as they went on a 9-2 run to start the fourth.
0: Boston with it off the inbound to Derek White. Down low they go. Brown the catch. Turns and scores right at the rim. Celtics back within six. Nick Nurse calling an early timeout here at 9:22 to go, and the crowd's alive again at the Garden.
19: Big run by Boston immediately to start the fourth. And I'll tell you what, Jaylen Brown likes the matchup against Kelly Oubre.
9: Yeah, Brown was trying to will him back. That got him within 90-84. He kept coming.
0: 8 minutes to go. Celtics down four. Over to Brown. Stutter step. Elbow. Got the whistle. Shot's good! Chance for three and a chance to cut it to a one-point game. The Celtics were down 84-66 with 2:21 to go in the third quarter. And right now, they're within 92-90.
9: A 16-4 run to start the quarter, 25-8, bridging the third and fourth quarters to get Boston on that and one within a point. After Joel Embiid hit a three, the Celtics would counter to get right back within that single digit.
0: Now up top to White, waits for Edgecombe to fly by, takes the three, rattles it home! Celtics back within one.
19: Celtics offense is a lot more fluid. It's starting with Jaylen Brown every time. Philadelphia's standing around a lot. Joel Embiid does appear to be very tired.
9: Yeah, he was gassed. The Celtics, oh, they kind of lost their legs as well because they had three straight possessions where they could grab the lead, missed all their shots. The Celtics went through a stretch where they missed 10 straight shots in that fourth quarter, and then Tyrese Maxey helped put the dagger in.
0: Boston's had three cracks at the lead and have not been able to come up with it. 99-98 Philly, 2 minutes left. Here's Maxey, hard drive by Kata, reverse layup's good for Maxey.
19: Well, that makes up for the one he missed. That was a big-time layup there.
0: Philly's got it with 90 seconds to go.
19: Get it across the line. Nick Nurse is yelling to Tyrese Maxey.
0: And Embiid is laboring up floor. He could barely move.
19: Yeah, he's limping and he's holding his stomach. He's standing in the right corner.
0: 1:20 to go. Philly by three. Maxey to Oubre. Back to Maxey. Drives hard. The blow by layups in. Tyrese Maxey. Two big drives to the bucket late in game seven.
9: Game set match for the Philadelphia 76ers. Tyrese Maxey played 45 minutes, 30 points, 11 rebounds, 7 assists. Joel Embiid, 34 points, dozen boards, 6 assists. If you add VJ Edgecombe to the mix, that trio gave him 87 points. So Philadelphia from down 3-1 wins it in 7, 109-100, despite 33 from Jaylen Brown. The Sixers are moving on. They'll get the New York Knicks in the second round from Madison Square Garden. Game one comes Monday night. We got you covered right here on ESPN Radio. Coming up next on the NBA postgame show, we'll size up another pair of game sevens that comes your way tomorrow. 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
0: Grimes front court goes right down the middle of the floor. Tough shot. Brown defending. Missed it. Embiid comes up with the loose change and puts it in. He's got 16. Timeout's going to be called by Joe Mazzulla, who wanted a foul on the other end of the floor.
9: Jim Basquel back with the results of the AutoZone in the Zone poll question on who was in the zone for tonight's Game 7. The answer, Joel Embiid, 34 points, 12 rebounds, 6 assists, and 39 minutes of play in the zone. 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
2: Suggs won't even touch it. 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They stay alive, and Game 7 will be on Sunday in their building at 3:30 Eastern Time.
9: Sean Kelly says it all. We got you covered for another Game 7, Magic and Pistons tomorrow. Our coverage comes your way at 3 Eastern. Later on that night, it's the Raptors and Cavs Game 7 as well from Cleveland, with the home team having won all 6 games. Once again, our final score, the Sixers rallying the series from 3-1 down, winning Game 7 109-101. 100, beating the Boston Celtics. They get the New York Knicks starting that series at Madison Square Garden on Monday. Again, our next broadcast, Game 7, Magic Pistons tomorrow, 3 Eastern. Coming up next, it's game night for producer Rob Kelly, technical director Josh Kapke, associate producer Josiah Howard, as well as PJ Carlissimo and Mark Kestisher. I'm Jim Basquel. 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
1: I'm Chad Ryder. First round of the NBA playoffs and a decisive Game 7 in Boston. It was uncanny.
2: Gives it to Maxey. Front court, left side. Maxey dribbles speed on the lane. Flips it up. Not there. Embiid, loose ball. Weak side rebound. Puts it in. He's just too big against this small unit, and Embiid's up to 27. He's now got a double-double. That was his 10th rebound.
1: Mark Kestisher with the call on ESPN Radio. Joel Embiid, a huge Game 7, 34 points, 12 rebounds, 6 assists, just one turnover, and the 76ers are moving on after defeating the Celtics 109-100. Tyrese Maxey, also big, 30 points, 11 rebounds, 7 assists. Jaylen Brown with 33 in the loss. And Boston star Jason Tatum didn't play due to left knee stiffness. The Celtics were 32-0 all-time entering this one when leading a series 3-1, while the 76ers were 0-18, so that changes. And 76ers will now take on the Knicks in the second round, Game 1 on Monday night in New York. To the Stanley Cup playoffs, Game 1 of the second round in Carolina, and the Hurricanes lead the Flyers 3-0 with 10 minutes to play in the second period. You can watch it on ABC. Logan Stankoven with 2 goals and now a 6th this postseason. At the 152nd running of the Kentucky Derby, Golden Tempo the winner at 2 minutes 2 seconds. Renegade finishes runner-up. Cherie DeVoe becomes the first female trainer to win a Derby. Golden Tempo was at 23-1 odds to win. Baseball, the Braves major league best 23-10. They lead the Rockies 8-1 in the 6th.
3: 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Coming up Monday, the NBA playoffs are in full swing, and I'll give you my boldest predictions for the rest of the playoffs, which will shock you. 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
1: Maxey with the rebound. 30 points, 10 boards, 7 assists, and the comeback's complete. The 76ers, down 3-1, have come all the way back to beat the Boston Celtics, forced to play Game 7 without Jason Tatum, and Philadelphia is on to New York City for Round 2 against the Knicks.
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2: They say the two best words in sports, Game 7. We got one tonight, we got two tomorrow. And as you heard there with the great Mark Kestisher on ESPN Radio, the 76ers got it done, and they advance. 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Matt Fontana, Mark Zinno along with you tonight to recap a 109-100 win for the Philadelphia 76ers. They advanced to round two. As Kesty put it, Zinno, they were down 3-1. Didn't have Jason Tatum on that side for the Boston Celtics tonight. And we got another, and I say vintage Joel Embiid performance because we don't get him all the time, but we definitely saw one again here tonight.
3: Well, if the two most exciting words in sports are Game 7, the three most dreadful words in the Boston Celtics, or at least the Boston sports area, are three-point shooting, as in Boston's horrific, awful, disgusting, pathetic three-point shooting display over the course of the last three games. But in their four losses, Matt, here's some quick math. And just the sheer numbers of this are staggering. Mm-hmm. They went in their four losses 49 for 179.
2: Woo!
3: That equates to just 27.3% from beyond the arc in their four losses. The Boston Celtics, over the course of the past year, and this was even the case last year, have become a one-dimensional team, and if they don't make threes, they are very, very beatable. And that is what they have boiled down to, is a three-point shot. When they make them, they're extremely tough to beat. Their offensive efficiency numbers are off the charts. But when they miss, man, oh man, they don't have another bullet in the gun.
2: They had 10 guys take the floor tonight, Zinno, for the Celtics. 9 of the 10 took a three-point attempt. I mean,
3: it was YMCA, you know, fitness club basketball.
2: Sorry. Exactly. 47-year-old guy.
3: And I was doing the shooting. I mean, it was like an Along Came Polly with Phil's rain dance, white chocolate. Like, that's all it was.
2: Yeah, right.
3: Give credit to the Celtics. They did a great job at getting back into the game.
2: Right.
3: It was a 1 or 2 point game. It was a one possession game right there. And then they decided, hey, forget going to the hoop the whole time. I got an idea. More threes, more threes, more threes.
2: And it came down to not even, and I understand Derek White, who shot 16 threes. So tonight, Derek White and Jaylen Brown combined.
3: That should be punishable by prison.
2: I know, 25 threes. But the thing is,
3: if you one person alone takes 16 three-pointers, somebody tackle him.
2: Yeah. And he was 15 out of 16. Jaylen Brown was 3 out of 9. So basically 30% for the team. But the problem is, of the rest of the team, they combined to hit 8. The rest of the entire team combined for 5. And I'm just trying to do the quick math here. I'm pretty sure they were like 5 for 20-something with the rest of the team. So it was just those two guys. And I think, you know, exactly what you're talking about. The Celtics got bad news with Jason Tatum. He couldn't go. He couldn't play. Injury. We got plenty of conversation to be had about him coming back from his injury. He didn't go tonight. But, you know, I was so shocked. I'm like, okay, Jason Tatum's out. I get that's a blow to your team. You didn't have him for three quarters of the season. Don't you guys feel like you should be semi-prepared to play without him, considering you did it for 60-odd some games?
3: Well, you would think, and I'm not going to put this on Joe Mazzulla. I'm not. I mean, there are reasons to do it. The three-game collapse, and again, the numbers that I put there, Joe Mazzulla does not take any three-pointers for this team. None. Never has, never will. And short of him, you know, turn around and telling guys, don't shoot, which is what coaches never do, it's not on him. Like, you have to execute. I mean, you could argue he should have been drawing up some more offenses and telling them to work inside more and figuring out ways for them to take less threes, but ultimately he doesn't control much of that. Yep. You know, I mean, and at the rate that they took them all year long, right? And this is a team that averaged the most three-pointers, I think, in the league this year per game. So it's not like that. That's their identity. That's who they are. And that's what you fall back on when it comes to, you know, moments like this. That's just the reality of it. I'm sorry, they were not first. They were fourth. But they average over 42 a game,
4: right,
3: as far as three-point attempts is concerned. So this is part of who they are. They just couldn't make enough shots anywhere down the stretch of this game, or even early. That was the biggest problem, too. They dug themselves a hole.
4: Right.
3: And when you dig yourself a hole like they did, and you are a good three-pointing shooting team, you think the easiest way to get out of it is to shoot more threes.
2: Mm-hmm. The stat you might have been looking for the Celtics, they averaged 55% of their shots were threes, and that's was top in the NBA. So 55% of their shots are for three, and especially with a team made up that way. Like, I'm not trying to sit here and rip Sam Hauser and things like that, but you don't have a bunch of guys out there you feel really good taking a lot of threes about. It's game night here on ESPN Radio. He's Mark Zinno. I'm Matt Fontana. We flip it over and talk about the 76ers, though, because they got another amazing game from Joel Embiid. 34 tonight, 12 rebounds, 6 assists. He was helped out. Tyrese Maxey chipped in 30. And the rookie, VJ Edgecombe, with 23 tonight to help lead the 76ers to the win in Game 7. Speaking of that, let's hear from VJ Edgecombe. He caught up with Mark Kessinger and PJ Carlissimo after the win.
5: VJ, it's Mark Kessinger and PJ Carlissimo. You guys fall down 3-1 after a 32-point loss. How'd you guys put these three wins together to slay the dragon?
6: Man, I'm going to be so honest with you. We said it together. Like I said, we knew we had a shot. We didn't. Obviously, that 32-point loss was in our best game. And we was healthy, too. Like I said, everyone was on the floor.

0: the season did it just feel like natural? I mean, it's not easy to make that jump, and this class of rookies led by Cooper Flagg, Cog Knipple, and yourself have just taken to the NBA game and then at the highest level here in the postseason.
1: Yeah, man, I feel like we all were ready. We all did a good job preparing ourselves. The season had a lot of ups and downs, but I say we stay strong, we stay solid.
2: Any adjustments? I mean, I hear what you're saying, you guys staying together, and obviously that's work to come back from 3-1.
1: Yeah.
2: But to come back the way you came back, winning those games, was there a difference in terms of your game plan, or you guys said, hey, we got to take away their threes, or we got to take away their offensive rebounds? What did you do that changed? I guess Joel Embiid coming back helped a little bit too.
1: A lot.
2: Anything else you guys did in terms of a game plan to turn this around?
1: Yeah, man. We try to make every 3-day shot difficult. The first game, they had a lot of wide open looks. The two at home in Philly, they had a lot of good looks. So we just try to just make them uncomfortable, make them, you know, drive. You know, like I said, they were a bunch of really great shooters over there.
0: You mentioned Embiid. Just the thought on playing with Tyrese Maxey, who really helped carry you guys down the stretch.
1: Hell yeah. I told him, I said, go take over the game. And that's what he did.
0: Remarkable. You got one more?
2: Well, I was just going to tell him, you can't get all the way to Philly yet. You can go about halfway. You want to go to New York for Monday night?
1: Hell yeah.
0: We'll see you down there. Safe travels to New York City. Thanks, VJ.
2: Well done, VJ.
1: Thank you.
3: There he goes. VJ Edgecombe as he joined Mark Kester and PJ Carlissimo after the win. He puts 23 up tonight. He had 30 in game two, and a really important player for this team too, Zeno, because I saw the stat. In the three losses against Boston in this series, VJ Edgecombe went 0-17 from behind the arc. In the four wins, he combined to hit 14 threes on near 50% shooting from behind the arc. So he really was that X factor. You talked about the three-point shooting for the Celtics not being there. 76ers got some, and VJ Edgecombe helped him in the wins.
4: Yeah, I mean, look, I don't want to take anything away from the 76ers here, but this feels like a really bad defeat for the Boston Celtics.
3: I mean, people are taking it that way, for sure.
4: But they should.
3: This was
4: supposed to be a fait accompli that they were winning this series. And you know, look, it would have been one thing if it was a 1-1 split, a 2-2 split. You know, it was 3-2 and they tied it. Like, you blew a 3-1 lead.
3: Yeah, you had them on the ropes. Yeah,
4: we're two home games to this team. This is not a really good 76ers team. They're okay. At what point in time did you watch the 76ers this year and go, I think that team's got a deep playoff run of them?
3: Not until the last two games that they played.
4: Okay.
3: And beat the Celtics.
4: Little late to come to the party. I mean, you know, the cake's been popped out of and everybody had a piece. Like, I just don't look at this 76ers team as a formidable enough opponent that I want to believe that this says something about them. More than it says about what the Celtics just did as a team and where they are. Now you're talking about in the last 2 years since winning the championship, a second-round exit and a first-round exit.
3: Mm-hmm. Mm-hmm.
4: And one of those, you blew a 3-1 lead in.
3: Right. To a 7 seed.
4: Bingo. Keep reminding everybody.
3: Yeah,
4: because
3: had to go through the
4: this
3: plane.
4: Feels like a really embarrassing and bad loss for the Boston Celtics franchise.
3: I can see where you're coming from and how much of that does exactly fall on Joe Mazzulla. We'll discuss that. We'll hear from Joe Mazzulla on what he had to say after the Celtics' first-round exit. It's coming up. It's game night here on ESPN Radio, ESPN app.
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0: 107, 109 to 100. And Zinno thinks this is not going to reflect well on the Boston Celtics when history goes down in the books. It's game night here on ESPN Radio, ESPN app, and SiriusXM Channel 80. I'm Matt Fontana. He is Mark Zinno, presented by Progressive Insurance. So no matter what, you lose a game seven, you don't advance. It doesn't look good in the history books. But as far as how the Celtics lost this series, Zinno, you think that this is just a complete and utter disgrace from what Boston put out in this series?
1: I mean, how can you not? Like, what's the way to take this that is a silver lining to anything? I mean, and the hype that we all had to live with when Jason Tatum came back from this extraordinary injury early, the hype that we had to live with about how the Celtics were the favorite and they were going to run through everybody and it was their East and it'll be Celtics and OKC in the final. Like, how much we talked this whole thing up for that to happen? Come on, man. Like, again, this should have been a fait accompli. Like, this should have never went down the way it did. And if it was a fait accompli and the Celtics would have walked through, nobody would have batted an eye. If they would have won Game 5 and won this thing in a gentleman's sweep, going up or winning it 4-1, everyone would have been like, the freight train has left the station and it ain't coming back. And that would have been somewhat fair and justified with Jason Tatum back in the lineup. But the reality is what has happened here is that, and I said this weeks ago, pump the brakes on Tatum being back. We don't know what he really can handle yet. He played, what, 6 or 7 games at the end of the year? Mm-hmm. Right? Some 8, 6 to 10, whatever, pick whatever your number. But the dynamics and what it does to your body in the regular season versus the postseason are completely different. Playing every other night, doing it for a week and a half straight, right, and going to a 7-game series, Tatum's body didn't have it. He didn't have playoff legs underneath him at all.
0: And that's a great point that you bring up about not finishing it out, because if they would have just finished it out, maybe Tatum obviously wouldn't get hurt in Game 6 right, and then have to miss Game 7 if you would have just taken care of it. Certainly a lot of people are looking at the head coach and how much this falls on Joe Mazzulla. Let's hear from him now. Here's Boston Celtics head coach Joe Mazzulla following the loss tonight.
2: Joe, you rolled out a different starting lineup in this one, ended up circling back to the guys in the fourth quarter that you went with for most of the series. What went into that decision for the start of the game, and then throughout the game, what did you see that made you do the rotation changes you did?
3: I thought there was a couple of things we saw tactically we wanted to test out. Obviously give the series a little bit of a different feel, and take advantage, of the roster that we've had, and take advantage of the guys that can impact plays and whatnot. So I thought it was great by the guys, and we came up short.
4: Joe, what did you see from your group down the stretch there in the fourth quarter? Yeah. Obviously, you guys were right there for a long stretch, but the shots just stopped falling.
3: Yeah, I mean that's just that simple. I mean, obviously, you take a look at it. There's plays that we could have done, maybe defend without fouling a little bit better, not put them at the free throw line, things of that nature. But at the end of the day, I thought we competed like hell defensively, and I thought we had a couple great looks to take the lead or get there, and we just didn't make them. But credit to the guys being down in the second half and battling back to that. Watching the guys just compete the way they did, it's important to me, and I appreciate that.
5: As soon as it is to be asking this, what will you remember most fondly about this group and the season that they had?
3: I think just who they are as competitors. I mean, I think that's it. And again, listen, like, this isn't, when you don't win a championship for the Celtics, there's always going to be, a level of we have to do better. But at the same time, we, regardless of what was going on, we came in with that type of mentality. I thought we came in with the championship mentality from the beginning of the year. And I thought the guys just put their head down and went to work. And, I'm grateful that I got to coach them.
6: You guys fell behind by a lot and were sort of desperate trying to come back there. What did you see about them trying to turn it sort of into a war of wills? And what did you think that said about this team?
3: In the second half?
6: In the fourth quarter, yeah.
3: Oh, yeah. No, I mean, again, at no point during that game did I think we were going to lose it just because of who they are as competitors and what they've done throughout the entire year. And, I thought we had 2-3 great looks, and we just didn't knock them down. But, the result of that is not going to get in the way of who they are as competitors and what they've done, this game, but also what they did throughout the season.
0: That's Celtics head coach Joe Mazzulla following his team's 109-100 loss tonight to the Philadelphia 76ers. It's game night. He's Mark Zeno. I'm Matt Fontana. Celtics at home. And Zeno, you know, when you think about Joe Mazzulla in general, won the title 2 years ago, but second round exit a year ago, losing now in the first round. I don't want to say it's so much about the injuries because we know Jason Tatum got hurt last year. He was injured, tried to come back, or was back, but then ended up missing Game 7 tonight, which was a big impact there for the Celtics. Just at the end of the day, when you look at this team, I think you're right. You were up 3-1. I don't care who got injured. I don't care who you lost. You needed to put this team out when you could. And also, the 76ers didn't have Joel Embiid for at full strength for every single one of these games and playing in every single one of these games. So the excuses are there, but Embiid played in four games, and the 76ers won three of those four. For Joe Mazzulla to not come up with some sort of answer, I get that it's Joel Embiid, but it's also it's not the same Joel Embiid as it was a few years ago when he was winning MVP. He's got to find a way to slow him down.
1: Yeah, I mean, look, we have to blame somebody when teams lose. That's the reality of it. Somebody has to be blamed. We can't ever just say, hey, it was a good year, pat each other on the back, and we'll try harder next year. That's not sufficient enough. But the point is that, you know, other than Joe Mazzulla changing his offense dramatically, and that's just not something that happens often. Like, go to the Knicks series, right? When the Knicks decided to play this ultra-big lineup against the Hawks, look what happened. They punished the hell out of them. Right, and with an exclamation point in Game 6, and one of the most lopsided playoff losses in the history of the NBA. There was no pivot from Mazzulla anywhere. And, you know, you heard him say when he was asked the question, these are the guys I trust, this is what we do, you know, and this is who they are. And when you win a championship, there's a little bit of stubbornness there in a sense of like, hey man, I know what we need to do, we know what we need to do, this is who we are. And you expect it to happen. By the time you got to Game 7 and you realized that you were at one point, like, you know, oh, I don't know, 38 for 140 from three through the three losses, maybe, just maybe, maybe we want to consider trying to do something a little different.
0: And that's where I think about the players they did have on the court. Jaylen Brown, again, I know they like to shoot threes. I know Derek White likes to shoot threes. I know those guys can drive, too. I know those guys can get to the rack. And the other thing was just how bad, 13 out of 16 from the free throw line. But the thing was, Jaylen Brown was 6 for 6. Derek White was 3 for 4. No other starter got to the free throw line for the Celtics. And so the aggressiveness was not there for them. Rebounding was equal, but it was just some of the physicality plays that just weren't being set out there by the Celtics.
1: Yeah, look, I don't... At the end of the day, there were some adjustments that could have been made. Do I think that necessarily nets a different result? No, because at some point, they did make adjustments, but then they went back to it. And this is a team that lives and dies by the three. That's who they are. They died by it today.
0: They certainly did, because the comeback was on for the 76ers. We'll discuss it all coming up. It's game night here on ESPN Radio and the ESPN app.
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8: Moves to the left, picked up by Leonard. There's just switching everything. James outside, three in the air. Off the rim, no good. Rebound, Bosh, 7 seconds. Ray Allen, a three for the corner. It's good! Allen, a three!
7: And we're just getting started. 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
25: 23-1 odds to get the victory at the Derby, and Sherry DeVoe becomes the first female trainer to win a Kentucky Derby. Baseball Angels lead the Mets 3-1 in the fifth.
26: Hey, it's Evan Cohen. 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
1: Maxey with the rebound. 30 points, 10 boards, 7 assists, and the comeback's complete. The 76ers, down 3-1, have come all the way back to beat the Boston Celtics, forced to play Game 7 without Jason Tatum, and Philadelphia is on to New York City for Round 2 against the Knicks.
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0: here at ESPN Radio, ESPN App, Sirius XM, Channel 80, presented by Progressive Insurance. He's Mark Zeno. I'm Matt Fontana. 109-100, as it has really kind of been the trend of the lower scoring games across all of the playoffs here. But at the end of the day, the 76ers able to get it done. Celtics shorthanded without Jason Tatum. And I think, Zeno, that's probably where I kind of look at with the Celtics. I'm not making excuses. Like, listen, Jason Tatum was out. They still had Derek White. They still had Jaylen Brown. Derek White goes for 26. Jaylen Brown for 33. It just wasn't enough. And I think also at the end of the day, that's crazy about this too, Jaylen Brown was their leading scorer at 33. But, Zeno, he was minus 16 when he was on the floor. There was just not much defense getting played by the Celtics at moments, and especially when they had their starters out on the floor.
1: No, look, I mean, the Celtics failed at the two basic things that they do better than everybody else, which is shoot the three and play defense. Like, the basic foundation of what makes the Celtics and what won them a title is now essentially evaporated. And over the course of three games, it just wasn't enough. Now, you know, maybe you could say the defense was fine, you know, given the fact that they, you know, didn't really ever get blown out in any of those games. It wasn't like that they necessarily, you know, gave up a ton of points or anything like that. Like, you know, you just look at the way the games 113, 106, 109 were the final three, you know, so it wasn't like the defense didn't play well, but the defense didn't play well early, and that was the problem. The defense didn't play well early when the shots weren't falling early, and then all of a sudden you get yourself in a hole. And playing catch-up for 38 of 48 minutes of a game is a bad way to try to win a playoff game. It's tiring. It's exhausting. It's difficult to do. You need a bunch of things to go right for you. And nothing went their way over the course of the last three games. I mean, look, there's a part of me that's still shocked. Okay? Like, you know, that really, okay, they lost game five. Stop playing with your food. You know, like, the Knicks did that, right? They lost, you know, two in a row, and they lost game one, at home, game two at home, lost three in a row. Okay, stop playing with your food. Wake up. Start being who you are. They did. Celtics never woke up. Like, I'm still sort of in awe of the fact that this team couldn't get it together.
0: And especially with, you heard Joe Mazzulla talk about it, he started this kind of weird lineup. Like, Ron Harper Jr. played 4 minutes. Garza played nine and was minus 15 when he was on the floor. And Mazzulla said, well, we tried something different. And okay, well, it didn't work. It very clearly didn't work because of especially how the 76ers started that game tonight. And then he, yeah, went back to the Peyton Pritchards and Hauser had to play 30 minutes. So you went back to the guys that you knew that you felt good about, and especially a bunch of guys that had played the majority of the season without having Jason Tatum out there. So they should know, what role do I got to play? What do I need to do? And it just seemed like too many guys, I don't want to say trying to play hero balls, because I think it was just, they knew what they needed to do. They needed Jaylen Brown to be their leading scorer, which they were, you know, which he was. Did you really need Derek White to take 26 shots tonight and 16 from behind the arc? Probably not, but somebody had to. And then Peyton Pritchard had 13 shots. That would be the recipe that I'd come up with. Pretty much Jaylen Brown, Derek White, Peyton Pritchard. If those guys can't go off, we're not going to win this game, and that's pretty much how it played out.
1: It just, there was not enough of the Celtics being what they were to win the game. I don't know. I continue to look at this team and wonder
0: let me ask
1: how
0: you, do you think it was more about the Celtics, or did you see the 76ers doing things tonight that took the Celtics out of their game, or do you think that the Celtics just, I'm with you, I agree. I think the Celtics are off their game in game six and seven, but was it because of Boston or was it because of Philly?
1: I have a hard time giving Philly a lot of credit more than I do put blame on Boston. I just do. Like it's
0: usually people say that about Boston. They always go,
1: yeah,
0: I have a hard time giving Boston credit here.
1: I have a hard time looking at this this particular series as more of an indictment on Boston than a kudos to the Philadelphia 76ers.
0: Yeah.
1: I that's a bridge too far for me.
0: Yeah.
1: The 76ers, okay, were in the play-in tournament.
0: Correct. Didn't have Joel Embiid for three of these games.
1: Right. I mean, Embiid being back, obviously an impact, right? Obviously an impact.
0: Correct.
1: Not saying that it's not.
0: Right.
1: They don't win without him. But I don't think that's the point here. The fact that the Celtics had multiple chances to get right and put a game together. And part of me is always like, you know, after they have a bad shooting night, they bounce back. It's what they've always done. There was no bounce back at all at any point in time.
0: This was their first three-game losing streak since they started the season 0-3. They hadn't had a three-game losing streak since the first week of the season for this Celtics team. So I guess you bookended it in a way to save it
1: How
0: for
1: fitting.
0: That. But a bad time to go 0-3. Let's hear from Iman Shumpert now. It's funny because, of course, he was on that Cavs team. He knows a little bit about 3-1 comebacks, and that's exactly what the 76ers did. Shump was on ESPN, or excuse me, he was on SportsCenter coming up at 10 o'clock a little bit earlier tonight. So here's Iman Shumpert, ESPN NBA analyst. What happened to the Celtics tonight?
2: Well, we knew that the Boston Celtics are going to live and die by the three-point line. They've done so all year. It's just they've shot it ridiculously well. And at nights, they don't shoot it well. They've always had the chance to rely on a Jaylen Brown, the chance to rely on a Peyton Pritchard to sort of shoot them out of it or just bail them out of it in some sort of way. It's just when they shoot under 30%, as we've seen in these playoffs, they cannot win. They struggle. And there's times that they are lackadaisical when making the decision on who is going to bail them out at the moment. And I think that the Philadelphia 76ers started to believe in Joel Embiid, one, being able to carry the load that we once thought he couldn't carry because of his injuries. And you started to see the animations come back and the confidence start to build. And then to have Tyrese Maxey be your number one guy, your option at the end that nobody can stay in front of. I think the Philadelphia 76ers just showed the rest of the world that they are one of those scary teams that we once believed, and now they're right here in front of our face.
0: That was Iman Shumpert, ESPN NBA analyst on SportsCenter a little bit ago. And Zeno, exactly kind of what we talked about with Shump there, the three-point shooting for the Celtics kind of what did them in. And he gave a little more credit to Philly than you're willing to do, so we'll let Shump do that. But it was just that three-point shooting from the Celtics that really kind of sunk them in this series.
1: Yeah, now look, if you want me to kind of turn the script here, when I look at the lineup on paper, okay, are the Philadelphia 76ers, and it's Joel Embiid, it's Tyrese Maxey, VJ Edgecombe, who gives you just a different level of player and a ton of a ton of flexibility in the backcourt, and then you put Paul George on top of it,
0: yeah.
1: Right? Like we forget about Paul George because he's forgettable because he's usually never on the court. So all that said, like. Okay, there's a lot of pieces here. We just haven't seen, the full effect of what this team is really capable of because of the injuries and because of where they were, and so they survived through the play-in round and everything else. But I if you ask me, am I scared as a Knicks fan of this 76ers team, I will tell you no. I will tell you the same thing that I said tonight about the Celtics. If the Knicks end up losing to Philly, and boy, if they do, whew, man, there's going to be hell to pay. But if they do, to me, it'll still be more of a reflection on the Knicks than it would be on the quality of this 76ers team.
0: Well, and I think with the 76ers, it's like it's what they are. Are they going to be healthy? We saw Joel Embiid get banged up again tonight and limp it after he went knee to knee. It looked like they were stretching out his arm. You mentioned Paul George. I mean, these guys are not young. Now, I feel good about VJ Edgecombe. He's been great, but he's a rookie. He's doing this for the first time. How much can Tyrese Maxey? Can you lean on him? That's the hard thing with this 76ers team. There's games that I look at and I go, that's exactly who they could be. It's just, are they going to be that, and are they going to be healthy enough to be able to do that continuing on? That falls kind of on their head coach, Nick Nurse. It's all smiles for him. It's all smiles in Philly. We'll hear from Nick Nurse next. It's game night here on ESPN Radio and the ESPN app.
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1: 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And you heard it on the call there, Zeno, about, you know, with Kesty there, the laboring of Joel Embiid. He had 34 tonight, but it looked like, of course, in true Joel Embiid fashion, couldn't get out of the game completely healthy. He looked a little banged up. And I think it kind of raises the question where this Philly team would be with just Tyrese Maxey. Like, they needed Joel Embiid to come back and play. Paul George had 13 tonight. VJ Edgecombe. I guess I just asked the question, like, and I know Jaylen Brown said he thought the 76ers were better without Joel Embiid. Shot there, didn't turn out to be that way. I think Tyrese Maxey's a super important player to this team, but I still think they need Joel Embiid if they do want to try to go anywhere.
2: Yeah, I mean, look, they're not going to be as successful without him. He's just too much of a force, you know, offensively and inside for them to have a ton of high aspirations without. Look, you missed most of the season, right? Where do they end up? The seventh seed, right? I mean, in the play-in tournament. So that ought to tell you where he is, and then they went out and beat the Boston Celtics. So, you know, and the hard part is going to be this. It's not even about necessarily what they are. It's just, this is the first round, man. You went seven games. Mm-hmm. You got three more of these things if you want to hoist the Larry O'Brien trophy. It's a long playoffs, and I just don't know if his body can hold up for it.
1: It is interesting, and a lot of different lineup combinations that can be played, a lot of different things playing off for the 76ers, all, of course, under the direction of Nick Nurse. I am a Nick Nurse defender. I have been for a long time. I think he's a really good coach and doing a pretty good job getting the 76ers out of round one, so let's hear from him. Here's Philly head coach Nick Nurse.
3: What did it kind of take for Joel just to kind of gut out the performance that he had? It looked like he was getting a lot of treatment there on the sidelines.
4: Yeah, I mean, I think he's, again, the game amount of games is still pretty low, right? And these are super intense, pretty quick comebacks, you know, every other day. Didn't get lucky enough to, you know, those 3-day breaks come at the start. But yeah, he was, you know, doing everything he could to stay in the game, and you know, obviously we ran a lot of stuff through him, did just enough. I mean, I still think he's got a lot of shots that can go in, but I think he's directing traffic and making good passes and all that stuff, and giving us at least a focal point to play through, which has been excellent. And I'm most impressed with his rebounding, man. He's defensive rebounding, his blocking out. He really has done a good job in the last couple games with that.
5: Nick, it seemed like every time Boston made a run and that crowd got pretty crazy, your guys were able to just settle in and make a play or two that helped just settle everything down. I guess what stands out to you about the mental makeup of your team to be able to muster all of those responses?
4: Well, the first thing I want to say is that it's really good for us to go through that and respond to it. I mean, it's good to, like, have that experience of you know, it's going to be like that in the playoffs. Like, you're going to be in a tight game, and it's going to be super loud, and you probably see me, I was really trying hard to get the guys' attentions to get them moved in places, and you just can't do it sometimes, and you just have to play through it. But I thought, you know, I think we handled it just enough, right? But I think it's really good for us to experience it.
6: Coach, what did those tough buckets from Tyrese on those consecutive possessions mean to the overall?
4: Yeah, it was great. I mean, obviously they were very timely, and you know, he hadn't turned on the Jets much all night, right? And he did it maybe three in a row. I think he might have missed one of them when we goaltended or something. I think that was one offensive goal. Yeah, whatever. But then he made a couple, right? And those, they were huge because, again, we were, you know, it was turning into a kind of a walk-it-up slugfest for us on offense. And they were kind of sitting in that matchup, which was enabling them to really get out and run. And they were making, I mean, they just played in transition for about 12 straight minutes. And then we finally got them stopped to get in their sets. And, I mean, that was, defensively, that was the difference for us in the last 3 minutes. We had them in half court, you know, and then again till maybe like the last 90 seconds when they were really, you know, just coming up and firing.
1: That was Nick Nurse, head coach of the Philadelphia 76ers. They advanced to the second round, something Nick Nurse has not done since 2020 in his second year with Toronto. Of course, he won the championship in his first year with Toronto. His second year there, they went to the second round, but then finishing out in Toronto, two missed playoffs, lost in the first round. His time in Philly, lost from the first round, missed the playoffs last year. He's now going to the second round. So a long time coming for Nick Nurse and the guys. You know, I was sitting there saying how much of a fan I am, and I defend him there. And then I bring up a stat, and I go, it's been 6 years since he's been to the second round. So maybe I need to back that down.
2: To your point,
1: though,
2: like maybe this is the one part I'm not really accounting for with the 76ers, that Nick Nurse might be just the right guy for this team.
1: Maybe
2: he is exactly what this team needs to be able to navigate this postseason, given what they have and what they have to deal with. You know, it's not ever going to be easy in the NBA playoffs, but he's figured out a way. But if he doesn't have Embiid, he's going to have to pull off a magic act.
1: I'm not trying to be disrespectful. This is going to sound extremely disrespectful, and I don't mean it to be, but here it is anyway. The 76ers' success is going to be completely tied to the health of Joel Embiid, maybe even the health of Paul George to a point, too, but I'm not saying that Nick Nurse isn't important or he's not making play calls and things like that, but the other teams, it seems to be such a bigger factor of like what their head coaches are doing or not doing. The 76ers team, I just think it comes back to their health one way or another.
2: You're not wrong. I mean, there's nothing wrong about what you're saying. It's just a matter of, you know, what's the likelihood that they can execute it all? I mean, if they are a team without Joel Embiid, they don't have a weapon that makes them one of the hardest teams to defend. Mm-hmm. You know, I mean, pick your poison. What do you want? Do you want Embiid inside, or do you want Maxey and Edgecombe on the outside? Like, how do you figure out how to stop this team? When they don't have him, they're much easier to stop.
1: And it just the change that it would be too for, like you said, Maxey, what it opens up for potentially Paul George, VJ Edgecombe, because it is going to be those guys. And even tonight, all five of the starters, I mean, take out Kelly Oubre for tonight, so just give me Embiid, George, Maxey, and VJ Edgecombe. They all played at least 39 minutes. Paul George, 42. Tyrese Maxey, 45. Joel Embiid, 39 minutes tonight. Quentin Grimes is their pretty much lone bench guy, and you fill in with Drummond a little bit here and there, but it's kind of the same thing we're discussing here. It's going to be those four guys. And I guess you could say that about any team that's at this point in the playoffs. It's meant to be their stars. And, you know, Justin Tinsley, I love how he puts it. You got to win four games in a playoff series. Usually two are your stars. One mm-hmm. is a kind of secondary star. And then sometimes a fourth one is just a completely rando bench guy that goes off for 20. This Philly team, the way they're constructed, Zeno, it's pretty much going to come down to those four guys, Maxey, Edgecombe, Embiid. You might even be able to take Paul George out of it at this point, and it's just going to be those three carrying you through.
2: Yeah, for the record, I've been a rando bench guy for a long time, so I certainly can relate. But, you know, I think what he has to figure out is how to stretch the depth of this team, because as you pointed out, when you look at the guys who played tonight, and I think that goes beyond being a game seven. I think the reality is that this is what he deals with.
1: Yeah.
2: Is that he's got six guys to play with, and everybody else is fairly inadequate or not as helpful as you'd want them to be.
1: Mm-hmm. And then you start factoring in the health, certainly, again, how banged up these guys are, and then foul trouble. You had Maxey, he played with four fouls for a little bit there in the fourth quarter. Those are all things that are going to factor in because you know the bench. I mean, for the 76ers, Quentin Grimes is the only guy that Nick Nurse really feels comfortable. He plays Drummond because he has to, because he's got to get another big guy out there from time to time to sit down and bead. But Grimes is the only guy that he feels comfortable playing off that bench with. Is the Celtics championship window closing? I know it has for this year. Is it closed forever? Game Night, ESPN Radio.
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10: Here is your latest Middle Tennessee weather. Areas of fog will clear by mid-morning. Sunday will be sunny with a high of 71. Winds will be light, shifting to the west-southwest. Tonight will be mostly clear with a low near 53. Monday will be sunnier and warmer with a high of 82 and winds gusting up to 25 miles per hour. Monday night will be partly cloudy with a low around 60. From the Game Nashville Sports Network, I'm Selma Bouvier.
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16: The Celtics with 33 in the loss, and Boston was without Jason Tatum with left knee stiffness. 76ers advanced to face the Knicks, game one on Monday night in New York. To the Stanley Cup playoffs, game one, second round in the East, and the Hurricanes blanked the Flyers 3-0. Logan Stankoven, two goals, now has six in the playoffs. Golden Tempo is the winner at the 152nd Kentucky Derby as Sherry DeVoe becomes the first female trainer to win a Kentucky Derby. In baseball, the Mets and Angels tied at 3 in the 7th in Anaheim. The Angels have dropped 7 straight. White Sox blanked the Padres 4-0. San Diego's lost 4 in a row. The Braves, a Major League best, 24-10. They knock off the Rockies 9-1. Chris Sale goes to 6-1 with the win. Struck out 11 over 7.
17: Hey, it's Evan Cohen. Coming up Monday with the second round of the NBA playoffs about to tip off, I'll tell you just how many teams left in the NBA playoffs that can actually win the title. It's Unsportsmanlike, 6 a.m. Eastern, right here on ESPN Radio, ESPN2, and ESPNU.

0: home for now, but beyond that, what's the future for the Boston Celtics? And is this championship window coming to a close for them? It is game night here on ESPN Radio, ESPN app, and SiriusXM Channel 80, presented by Progressive Insurance. He's Mark Zeno. I'm Matt Fontana. Boston had a 3-1 lead. Didn't matter. Philadelphia wins three straight, and they take the opening round series 4-3. Game 7 tonight goes 109-100 with Philly taking the win. Turn your attention to the Boston Celtics. I mean, Zeno, I guess I could start by... I'm just going to play, I guess, devil Boston advocate for you here for a second.
1: That's always fun.
0: Yeah, it's always a fun role to play. I got to get on a duck boat. You know, I got to talk, whatever. That's all good. So I'm going to jump on that bandwagon, a duck boat for a second and say, you know, Jason Tatum got hurt, right? He missed the whole second half of game 6. He missed game 7. That's what cost us, right? There's no reason to sound the alarm. He didn't have an Achilles injury like last year. He'll be back for next season. I guess that could be the positive way to look at this team, but I certainly wouldn't take it that way because you got ousted in the second round last year. You see how today's NBA is being played. And to your point, if the Celtics are only just going to be a three-point shooting team, I'm never going to take them serious as a potential championship contender.
1: Well, I mean, look, let's look at this in a macro view. The championship window for every other team not named the Oklahoma City Thunder is currently closed until you figure out a way to beat the Oklahoma City Thunder.
0: Fair.
1: The one team that most people think can do it right now is San Antonio. I'll still give a nod to the Knicks after what I've seen. I think their ceiling is high enough. I'm not saying they can per se, but we saw their ceiling in that matchup with the Hawks, and I think it could present a lot of problems for OKC. Maybe just the fan in me talking, but just my eyes told me that. So as it pertains to the Celtics, you know, is their championship window closing? No. If you're a top three seed in your conference, your championship window's open. And until we find two other teams who are going to knock the Celtics out of that position, you know, along with the Knicks and call it the Cavs maybe, you know, at this point in time, maybe the Pistons. But after that, until two other teams bump them, they're going to be in the conversation every year in the Eastern Conference as long as Tatum and Brown are in the lineup. Do they have some tweaking to do? Probably. Do they have some roster moves to make? Sure. Because standing pat and running it back is never a solution for winning anymore in sports. So I don't know if the championship window is closing. I just think the path now starts to get a little tougher.
0: Well, I also think there's always going to be that's what I'm looking for. It's like there's always going to be a draw to make a change. There's always going to be the who else could we get in free agency? I don't know. They have guys on supermax deals. It's not so easy just to go out there and say we're going to get in the Giannis Antetokounmpo trade discussion here, and we're going to use a bunch of this move. And it's never that easy. But I think when you look at Jason Tatum and Jaylen Brown as your two leaders, which by the way, there was a conversation at one point if both of those guys are going to stick around and be a part of this team moving forward. They are at their sign. You're building around them. Tatum gets hurt. You gave it to Jaylen Brown for the season. Obviously had a great season. You flame out in the postseason. But the draw to think about making the change in an NBA world where it is always about changes and moving players and things like that, I'm wondering if that starts to get louder and louder on the Boston Celtics side of things for Brad Stevens to sit there and say, yeah, this has gone well, but can it go better? And do we need to make a move to get where we need to go? Could be involving Jaylen Brown. Let's hear from him. Here's Boston Celtics guard Jaylen Brown.
2: How will losing a 3-1 playoff lead reshape the way you look back on this, if at all, and how do you want to reflect on this journey?
3: Great season. Obviously, it didn't finish the way we would have liked. I give credit to Philadelphia. I watched them get better as the playoffs went on. But just from our guys to come out for Game 7 and play with that level of intensity, play with that level of trust, that's the style that, you know, that we felt like we've been doing all year, and I loved it. It was a pleasure. Each and every one of those guys I've watched develop, get better, and step up in big moments and help us win games. Tonight we came up a little bit short. The fourth quarter we had some great looks that I wish it would have went down, but nothing to hang my head over. Nothing for our team to hang our head over.
4: Jalen, you guys didn't score. You scored 100 or fewer points in four of the seven games in this series. I know the shots have to fall for the points to be on the board, but was there something about your guys' offense that wasn't able to play the same way as the regular season? Like, what did you see that led to some of those offensive struggles outside of just the missed shots?
3: Say that again. So we said four games out of five.
4: Four out of seven, you guys were at 100 points or fewer. And like I said, like the shots have to go in and you guys missed some open looks. But outside of that, was there something about the way they were defending you or your guys' offensive process that you think didn't match what it was?
3: This is the playoffs. No, they're a good offensive team. It's not the regular season. And, you know, we had to adjust throughout the series and stuff like that, and different lineups, different adjustments. And it just didn't go our way. But the style we played tonight, I think that, you know, that's a great style. We just played fast and freer. I think we played a little bit more pace than we had in the previous games. And, you know, I felt great about how our team responded. Obviously down one of our best player, our, you know, superstar, Jason Tatum, wasn't there, which could have helped. But I'm proud of my team.
5: Jalen, how do you define success and failure? Like, do you view any season that falls short of a title as a failure? Peyton was talking about how he looked at it as a stepping stone to the next title, and that's kind of how the paradigm through which he views things. Like, how do you look at this type of postseason?
3: I mean, it's hard to reflect on it just right now because it's so fresh in the moment. But, you know, obviously this organization is used to playing later into the season. I think this is my first time, you know, having a first-round exit. But, you know, this season, you know, what the expectations were and how we came out and we rose to meet that level of uncertainty with this group is nothing more I could ask for. I had a great time with my teammates. You know, we played hard. I feel like we left it all out there tonight, and we came up short.
0: I just want to let Zeno go. It's Jalen Brown after the loss tonight for the Celtics, 109 to 100 to the 76. I could just, like, almost picture you seething.
6: Well,
0: Jalen Brown saying, I mean-

0: down instead of shooting threes, maybe they get a different result. You know, like that was something to me. I mean, you know, I'm always curious to hear, or I take what they say post game after losses like this with a grain of salt. You're asking these guys questions in a moment that they're not really prepared to answer, and they got to be there by contractual obligation to answer them. But yeah, I mean, you know, from his perspective, I understand why he said it was a great season, because nobody expected what they did without Jason Tatum for the amount of time that they did it with.
1: Right? Swung on, hammered high in the air.
0: Yeah, I mean, they swung on it, and they hammered it all season long.
2: They did.
0: But they came up short in the postseason. So, but, I mean, yeah. And this is what I said when Tatum came back. I was just like, you know, this team that had carried themselves for so long and so well throughout the regular season, when they get Tatum back, it's all of a sudden it's like, well, yeah, you assume they're going to be better, mm-hmm. but, you know, to play 65 games without him and then bring him into the fold, it wasn't as simple to say everything was going to be like it used to be.
2: Right.
0: And you know, I think for a guy who has been unheralded, comparatively speaking, to his peer in Jason Tatum, Brown did everything you expected him to do this year. Mm-hmm. I don't think he's got a reason to look at this season as a failure, because he was the biggest reason why they were competent for so long, why they got the 2 seed. It wasn't Jason Tatum coming back. It was him.
2: And I think it does a lot for him, whether it is Boston or elsewhere, to say, I can lead a team. I can lead a team and be the number one guy. And maybe I don't think that necessarily changes much of the dynamic in Boston, because it still needs to be Jason Tatum to take them to a championship, in my opinion. But it was nice to see out of that. It was nice to bring Peyton Pritchard along a little bit further. And you sit there, and I think it's a bigger conversation maybe for a little bit later about Boston, is what do they need? If we've seen this team at relative quote-unquote health, because I don't think it's just as simple as saying, well, if Jason Tatum was healthy all season or if he was better prepared for the playoffs, they'd have cakewalked their way to the finals again. Like, I don't think that. This is still a team that needs some improving, and that'll fall on Brad Stevens, but I think you have that little bit of faith and hope and feel good that Jaylen Brown can be there when you need him and take him to some places you want to go. I mean,
0: does it feel like they just need an inside presence? Is it that simple?
2: You know, it does. Obviously, you sit there and you think about how long they had Al Horford and what he was able to bring. They go trade for Vucevic, who for some reason didn't get to play. Like, Joe Mazzulla forgot. I mean, again, I'm not trying to rip on Garza and Hauser. I just don't know if those are the type of guys that you can start and play big minutes in playoff games down the stretch. And yeah, I think just that big. I mean, I think it was even on the rebounding tonight, but you also went up against a team in the 76ers that don't have an extremely high-level rebounding threat, because Embiid had 12, but Tyrese Maxey had 11, and Embiid was hurt in this game, too. Like, Andre Drummond might actually be their best rebounding threat, and he played 8 minutes. So, yeah, I kind of lean that way with Boston, but it is going to be an offseason of some questions and decisions coming up. Tune in for baseball action tomorrow night as the Tigers host the Rangers. Coverage of Sunday Night Baseball begins at 6:30 p.m. Eastern on ESPN Radio and the ESPN app. Well, coming up, it was a wild night in Boston. 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
2: A year from now, the Titans are going to have to make this same decision on J.C. Latham. And as it stands right now, I think I would pick up the fifth-year option on Latham, but it would be a conversation. I think the growth you saw at the end of last year makes you feel good about it, but this is just such a massive, massive year for J.C. Latham. We touched on this in the first hour of, like, you took him seventh overall. You passed on Brock Bowers to take J.C. Latham. He has to be a stalwart on the right side of your line for the next close to a decade.
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2: 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As we talked about with Peter Skoronski, heading out of year two, he hadn't proven it. Latham needs to be good this year.
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7: Well, that makes up for the one he missed. 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
8: That's how it sounded on ESPN Radio. Tyrese Maxey, one of the driving forces for the 76ers tonight. They win Game 7, 109-100 over the Boston Celtics. 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Matt Fontana, Mark Zinno with you this evening as Philly advances. They will take on the New York Knicks in round two. And, of course, tomorrow night we got two Game 7s to decide the other side of things between the Raptors and the Cavs and Orlando and Detroit. So plenty of basketball going on, and it was a lot of fun tonight between the 76ers and the Celtics. And the guy on the call, Mark Kestisher, he joins us now, of course, ESPN Radio. Kesty, we appreciate your time tonight. Let's start on the Philly side of things and just what you saw from Joel Embiid, who fought through the injuries in this series. But the four games he played, they won three of the four and was very clearly the key for Philly getting the win in this series.
9: Yeah, good evening, guys. A little depressing here in Boston right now. They lost their Bruins last night. They lost their Celtics tonight. They're still trying to have fun on a Saturday night. But Joel Embiid changed everything. I mean, this is not your typical seven seed. You know, we knew the young backcourt with Maxey, who's now, you know, a perennial type all-star guy, and BJ Edgecombe is, you know, a terrific rookie. And then you got Paul George, who's been around the block. But having Embiid back, and even though he wasn't 100% in the second half, the Celtics had no answer for him. I mean, he nearly fouled out two bigs. They had Jaylen Brown on him most of the night. And, you know, credit to Philadelphia, because it didn't feel like a loss season. Last year was the loss season. They end up with the 3 pick, and they, you know, get themselves a really good player, Edgecombe out of Baylor. But when they're healthy, you know, this is more of what you expected from them throughout the season. And now they come back from down 3-1. A little history tonight. I mean, the Celtics don't lose on the parquet in Game 7 often, and they certainly don't blow 3-1 leads.
3: Kesty, so much being made of the 49 for 179 from three in the four losses. Just astounding numbers. Do you put any of this on Joe Mazzulla for the inability to pivot from taking that many threes, especially when not taking threes is what got him back into this game?
9: Yeah, I think he'll take a little bit of hit there. I see what he was planning to do tonight, you know, without Jason Tatum. You know, they felt, I guess, you know, oftentimes it's analytics and math and, you know, how many three-pointers we can take and make and, you know, be able to outscore them, possessions, et cetera. And it was, I mean, the starting lineup was very odd and awkward. And, you know, once they kind of made that first switch at about the seven-minute mark and started to make some inroads, you know, it's just how this team was built. I hate to say it, you know, live by the three, die by the three, because it's not always as simple cut as that. But they made a ton of threes this year. They played great with role players. We thought it would be a gap year without Tatum and, you know, no Jrue Holiday and no Kristaps Porzingis and no Luke Kornet or Al Horford, but they just couldn't recapture that magic. And so I know that, you know, Mazzulla said after the game that Joel Embiid really tipped the series, but that also, you know, covers up that they just weren't able to get back to whatever formula, you know, that worked for them for 82 games in the regular year.
8: Mark Kestenstra joining us tonight, of course, NBA and ESPN Radio play-by-play. He was on the call tonight for the 76ers and the Celtics. Matt Fontana, Mark Zinno with you here for game night. Kesty, when you think about the big picture for the Celtics, do you believe that their championship window could be closing with this group, or is it one that just, hey, a little retool, maybe add a player here, and they can be right back in this spot next year pushing for another championship?
9: Yeah, I think so. I mean, there's got to be a retool. You know, there's been ownership change as well. So, you know, it'll be fascinating to see how all that works out. But, you know, if you got Brown, hopefully a healthy Tatum, and it was a smart decision. I know Jason probably wanted to play tonight and probably fought to play, but you just couldn't take that chance after he spent 10 months rehabbing and then to come back and potentially lose some more time. So the one thing it showed us was, you know, I thought, and many thought, you know, that they would have no chance to be competitive this year, and they did. So now maybe you add a couple of pieces to, if you want, I mean, Brown and Tatum are in their prime. You know, that window's not closed yet. So if you can make the right moves, I think in the Eastern Conference, you know, there's still a player in it. I don't even know who the class is of the East right now moving forward. If you had asked me 9-10 days ago, I thought the Celtics were going to win the championship. And then they end up losing the last three games of this series. They're out. And, you know, the Knicks get a little head start on Philadelphia because of their off days. But the way the Knicks ended that series against Atlanta, you're thinking, okay, the Knicks are probably the best team in the East, not knowing what's going to happen tomorrow between Detroit and Orlando. And then, you know, Philadelphia all of a sudden, you know, looks like a team way better than a 7 seed. So just a long way to say that the Celtics really aren't that far off in the Eastern Conference.
3: Real quick, Kesty, as far as Philly is concerned, like, I guess I'm undervaluing them a little bit, but the healthiest version of them looks pretty good, and is the only question, can they stay that healthy for the rest of the postseason?
9: Yeah, I remember being on earlier today, and the question came up, who do you think is going to win Game 7? And I'm like, I don't know who's going to win. Conventional wisdom is Boston should, you know, they're at home. But if you look at those two rosters, or at least the two starting fives, or a rotation of seven, I'm taking Philly, and I said that, you know, on the air, and I'm not the only one who said that. You had to see them go out and do it, but that's a really good team when they're healthy. It's a big question mark because Embiid, you know, he still falls on the deck hard a lot, and he's, you know, just limping around, and I don't know how much took out of those guys tonight. It feels like the Knicks, you know, are gifted game one unless, you know, Philly makes this incredible rest in the next 48 hours, but they're a tough team. I don't think they're incredibly deep beyond 5, 6, maybe 7 guys. But, you know, Paul George is playing at a much better level now. Maxey's tremendous player. Edgecombe has no fear. And if this is Embiid less than 100% and he gives you, you know, nearly a 30-plus triple-double, they're going to be tough. They're going to be tough on the Knicks coming up. I'm looking forward to getting that Game 1 call coming up on Monday.
8: I was going to say, Kesty, great call tonight. We'll hear you in round two coming up in a little bit. Mark Kestenstra joining us here tonight on Game Night. Appreciate your time.
9: All right, guys. Have a good night.
8: There he goes. Marques Teixeira will be on that call coming up on Monday. Excitement and exactly kind of how we wrapped it up there. Zeno, you and I were discussing it. I think just that depth and injury. That's it. I'm not going to question the talent of Joel Embiid when he's healthy. Maxey's shown so much. You know, Edgecombe's just a rookie, but still, it's just going to come down to that depth and health. And I think it's interesting to look into that matchup against the Knicks, because I think the Knicks are extremely deep with their team and their starting lineup and what they can do to create some different problems. So it's going to be a really interesting one to see how Philly matches up against them starting on Monday.
3: Yeah, look, and I don't think anybody should sit here and be comfortable with the position of the Knicks. I think for game one, as Kesty said, they're going to have a huge advantage just because, you know, the rest and everything else. But this should be a very, very tough series for them.
8: Well, speaking of that, are the 76ers potential dark horse to win the East? It's game night here on ESPN Radio and the ESPN app.
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22: Golden Tempo is the winner of the 152nd running of the Kentucky Derby at 2 minutes 2 seconds. Sherry DeVoe becomes the first female trainer to win a Kentucky Derby.
23: Sherry, you know that a lot of the stories are going to lead with the fact that you are the first woman to train a Kentucky Derby winner. What's your reaction to that?
24: I'm just glad I don't have to answer that question anymore.
22: Golden Tempo is at 23-1 odds to win the Derby. In golf, after three rounds of the Cadillac Championship in Miami, Cameron Young has a commanding lead at 15-under, six shots ahead of Scottie Scheffler and Siwoo Kim. Baseball, Angels-Mets tied at 3 in the ninth. Angels have lost 7 straight.
25: Hey, it's Michelle Smallman, and coming up Monday, as we head into the second round of the playoffs, I'll tell you which player left has the most to gain. It's Unsportsmanlike, 6 a.m. Eastern, right here on ESPN Radio, ESPN2, and ESPNU.

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1: Maxey with the rebound. 30 points, 10 boards, 7 assists, and the comeback's complete. The 76ers, down 3-1, have come all the way back to beat the Boston Celtics, forced to play Game 7 without Jason Tatum, and Philadelphia is on to New York City for Round 2 against the Knicks.
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2: That's how it sounded right here on ESPN Radio as getting to the second round. The Philadelphia 76ers, they haven't done that since 2023, but they're also trying to make it back to the Eastern Conference Finals, which is something that they have not done in well over 20 years. Wow. 2001, the last time that the 76ers even made it to the conference finals. And what did they do that year? They actually made it to the NBA finals. Could they do that again this year? It's Game Night here on ESPN Radio, ESPN app, and Sirius XM Channel 80, presented by Progressive Insurance. 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So as far as a dark horse goes, you know, for the 76ers, the first thing I was like, okay, it's them versus the Knicks, and they got to move on from the Knicks. Well, history tells you it should work out well, because the 76ers and the Knicks have met in 39 total postseason games in their franchise history. 76ers are 23-16 all time against the Knicks in the playoffs. The only problem is their most recent meeting, 2024, first round, Knicks took them down 4-2 in that opening one. And then again, trying to buck a trend of 25 years to make it back to the Eastern Conference Finals. Been a long time for the 76ers to do it.
3: Yeah, I mean, again, I don't put much stock into things that happened 30 years ago as far as what relevance they have to now, because none of it's relatable. But to your point, I mean, both these teams have been longing for this, the Knicks and the Sixers, right? There will be a higher level of disappointment for the loser of this. And it's only the Eastern Conference semis, too. It's not even like it's the Eastern Conference finals. They're still going to have to go on and play another series after that just for the right to go get your butt whooped by OKC or San Antonio. So, theoretically. But
2: hypothetical.
3: Yeah.
2: I know where Zeno's leaning.
3: I think here's the problem. Okay, optically, when you look at both of these franchises right now, with Boston now getting knocked out, the path seems so easy to the NBA Finals for the Knicks. Mm-hmm. Like, you had this, the same thing they ran into last year. You beat Boston. You were the better team heading in the Eastern Conference Finals, and you couldn't do it. Now Boston's out of the way. You have nothing standing in your path. This should be straight to the NBA Finals. Do not pass go. Do not collect $200. Like, that's where the Knicks are headed. On the flip side, if Philly pulls off another upset, it's like, now you're playing with house money.
2: Yeah, oh yeah. And I think especially for Philly, the kind of the how this season started, where it was pretty apparent and obvious that they need to start making plans for post-Joel Embiid. Not saying they were going to get rid of him, they really can't, but starting to understand he can't be the focal point of this team anymore. So then you see, I don't want to say the emergence of Tyrese Maxey, because he's been a good player for a couple of years now, but you saw how good Vijay Edgecombe could possibly be. You've now got year two of Paul George. So you add all that together, and then you still have Joel Embiid come back and be a massive piece to your team and win three of the four games he played in here in the playoffs to move it forward. So you're like, hey, we'd love to have Embiid when he's healthy, but can we start to like transition this team to some of the other guys to be doing the heavy lifting to get us where we need to go? One of those guys going to have to do the heavy lifting is Tyrese Maxey. Here he is following the big 76ers win tonight. He had 30 points, 11 rebounds, and 7 assists tonight for Philly as they got the win. Here's Tyrese Maxey.
4: Tyrese, I mean, being able to rally from 3-1 and winning Game 7 here on the road, when you look back on this series, I guess what did it take to come back and get this done?
5: Yeah, it took a lot, man. It took a lot. It took all of us, the entire team, playing the right way, defending, competing, and we did a good job of that.
6: Tyrese, can you take us through those two buckets you had late in the game that helped sort of get you guys over the hump and just what you were seeing and how it felt in a game of this magnitude on the road against a crowd like that.
5: Right. I just really wanted the ball. Like, it, you know, early in the fourth, we went to Joel, you know, and I just felt like it was time to make a play. You know, I hadn't really gotten to the game in the fourth, really. And I knew I would need to step up and make plays down the stretch for us to win the game. So it just happened that way.
7: Tyrese, are you guys aware of the historical context of what you guys accomplished tonight?
5: All of it, no. Not really. I know a little bit. I think it's the first time the Sixers came back from 3-1. And I think it's the 14th time or something like that. That's pretty much all I know.
8: It's the first time you guys beat the Celtics in a series since
5: 1982. Since 1982. Yeah, I think that was before I was born.
8: What do you think of that? Like this overall
5: game? Yeah, it's good. That's good. You know, we had a chance to beat them, 3 years ago now? Didn't do it, and then, you know, we came in and we got it done this time.
9: What about on a personal level for Joel? What's your sense of what the series and this win means to him, not just with what he's gone through kind of the past few years, but, you know, game seven against Atlanta, game seven against Toronto, to finally kind of really, really help lead a team to a victory like this?
5: It was amazing. It was amazing, man. I think he was determined. He was determined. And he got us going in multiple aspects of the game. His defense was really good. He scored the ball well. And he was just really good, man. It was good to see him out there. And he was having, you know, he was having a blast, man. He was having fun with it. And that's what really matters. So.
8: Do you feel like you really set the tone with his passing in the first quarter? I mean, he had, I think, 5 assists and really kind of got the ball moving. It seemed like it kept moving all game.
5: Yeah, he did a good job of that. I think he was being very unselfish early, and he got a lot of assists, and he was good.
10: Tyrese, what aspect of your game do you think has evolved or improved the most over the last couple of years?
5: I think my playmaking and my defense, those two things. The game has slowed down for me a little bit, and I'm able to make certain passes that I wasn't able to make a few years ago. And defensively, I think I finally learned, you know, how to be physical enough and actually play, you know, physical defense. Jaylen Brown made some tough shots over me this series, but I think I did a really good job guarding him, you know what I'm saying? And I think that's something that's going to really help us down the stretch.
2: That was Tyrese Maxey, Philadelphia 76ers. He and Mark Zeno, not one for the history. It doesn't really matter. 1982, the last time they beat the Celtics. I love that from Tyrese. He goes, I wasn't born yet.
3: Yeah, so that was before I was born.
2: before all of us were born, certainly on that one. So it's been a while. You know, that did make me think about this a little too, Zeno, about, like, that was a great matchup. It didn't seem like it was going to be, and especially 3-1, you're like, all right, this is going to be a wipe. We're done here. That has turned into a really good series. Cavs-Raptors have turned into a really good series. We'll see what happens with...
3: Don't tell that to people in Cleveland.
2: No, I'm not.
3: They're not happy.
2: I'm going to have a heart attack tomorrow. I'm glad. I was on with Q the other night doing game night, and I'm going to have an aneurysm on the air watching this Cavs team play. But all that aside, now we get like a 76ers-Knicks matchup that I'm very, very intrigued to see and I'm excited to see. And it is hard because you're not wrong when you think that everybody just kind of is looking up at Oklahoma City. It's almost like we better get some good basketball in now in the opening round while we can. And lo and behold, we have 3 game 7s. You've had some good series out west as well. But that's where the kind of dark horse of, again, the 76ers potentially being that, but the upset potential that we have had now in the Eastern Conference just takes everything that we thought it knew and just throws it out the window and shakes everything up. I'm not going to lie, Zeno, I'm kind of here for it. I like it.
3: I mean, just in general, we were talking about before we went on the air, like, imagine if you put a parlay of series winners together of Philadelphia, the Lakers, and either the Magic or the Raptors. Like, you know, I mean, it's... Nobody would have had those three getting passed altogether.
2: And it is crazy because I think the 76ers might have been the longest one of all of them. You know, like what the Magic are doing to the Pistons, you're kind of surprised. Pistons are a young team. The Cavs-Raptors series, yeah, again, most people would have picked the Cavs, probably picked them in 6, so that's not crazy. I don't think anybody was giving Philly any chance. The conversation was just getting driven about, look at this easy path for the Celtics, and look how the Celtics are going to walk back to the Eastern Conference Finals. The only question was going to be who they were going to face on the other side, right? And now, all of a sudden, the Celtics are out, and it is the 76ers moving forward, and that's where kind of having the bias that most everybody else had, thinking the Celtics were going to win this series in five, and then they didn't. Now I'm like, okay, do I need to put some more respect on the 76ers and start buying what they're selling as a potential championship contender versus maybe it was more about the Celtics being injured than it is so much about what the 76ers did? Because, again, it's like, are you going to get Joel Embiid for just four games against the Knicks? Or what four games are you going to get him for? How healthy is he going to be? Bunch of questions going on as we navigate these NBA playoffs. Well, we had a golden finish today at the Kentucky Derby. It's game night here on ESPN Radio and the ESPN app.
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16: 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And that disappoints me.
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2: Right before The Wire came back from all the way back of the pack to get it done, and then Sherry Devereaux becomes the first woman trainer to ever win the Kentucky Derby. So, like, no matter what, it's always history. Horse that wins the Kentucky Derby, forever known. But I think when you add in just how, number one, improbable it was for Golden Tempo to do it, you add in Sherry as the first female trainer to do it, a lot of history made today there at Churchill Downs.
3: Oh yeah, I mean, look, it was impressive all around. You know, the way the odds sort of moved, and it'll always be curious to me, and we'll never have the answer, if that one horse doesn't flip as they're getting into the starting gate.
2: Yeah.
3: And change just the mindset of every one of the these are a ton and a half temperamental animals who are born to run and love doing it, but the slightest little thing sometimes messes with their heads, and it changes the outcome of things. But, you know, the point simply is, for Golden Tempo, took advantage of really, you know, a race that opened up for him, and give a ton of credit to the jockey for being able to handle it. You know, Renegade, who was the favorite, who was in the one post position, really, you know, this is what makes the one post position so tough. As soon as he broke from the gate, he was clanging and banging. His jockey tried to get him to a spot where he can get away from the rail and create some space for him. He got bumped by the two horse, tried to go up again, got bumped again, and eventually the jockey said, I can't do this, I got to pull back, and then let the whole cavalcade get in front of him and then try to reposition. Give him credit. Horse ran a great race. Mm-hmm. Pulled out in front, was there in the stretch. Just if you watch that stretch run from Golden Tempo, and, I mean, in horse racing world, stuff dreams are made of. You know, the Red Sea parted, and the horse found a lane, and it just had a gear that nobody knew it had. I don't even think the trainer knew it had that gear. Because when you get to that final furlong, that final 16th of a mile, it's an all-out sprint, obviously, and there's not much the jockey does at that point. It's all on the horse, and the horse knows where the finish line is, and it was exciting to watch.
2: It was, because I kept waiting for Golden Tempo to slow down. To your exact point, they hit that, and I saw him coming from the outside, and I go, he's not going to have enough to get all the way up there, or even if he does, he's not going to have enough to finish it out, and boy, was I wrong, because he had it.
3: Yeah, he did. I mean, it's incredible when they get outside in that stretch run. I mean, people get so focused on what's going on the inside and looking at those horses in the lead, and you forget to look to the outside, because I was watching it with my kids, and I kept saying, look to the outside, watch the outside, watch the outside, because that's always where some of these horses get from. Once they get space, they really know how to turn it on. Yeah. And the jockey helps in that sense, knowing when to send the horse and when to give him an extra little crack of the whip and go, okay, now it's go time. Or it's just a little push of the head, and the horse knows, okay, now I got my space, I can go. It's kind of a perfect storm of events here for Golden Tempo, and an exciting race. I mean, you know, it's always one of these things when you get a semi-long shot like this that ends up taking the Derby. It really opens up the floodgates of the Preakness, because you know, no one expected this horse to be there. And it's rare that you see a horse that wins a Derby that doesn't walk into the Preakness as a favorite. Mm-hmm. And if all these horses run, and the sport has changed so much, right? It's all about winning the Triple Crown. Renegade doesn't need to run again at this point, not winning the Triple Crown. A lot of, you know, owners and trainers will pull him out and save him for the Belmont or whatever, or look to different races and ways to make money because they can't win it. But this is one of these things where if Renegade's in it and some of these other, you know, high horses that were highly favored horses that were in this thing, whether it's Further Ado or Commandment, decide to show back up, it's going to be a really great Preakness in 2 weeks.
2: And a lot of it with, again, Golden Tempo wasn't a big favorite in the morning. Do you believe that they could do it again? Do you just walk him off as being the winner? You don't want to give up a chance to win a triple crown. But
3: and this is what the sport has been reduced to, right?
2: Right.
3: I don't want to run, you know, there's a logic to don't run Golden Tempo again because now I have a horse that won a triple crown race and stud fees and everything else look a lot different. When you win the mile and a quarter, but don't win the mile and 3/16, everyone goes, "Nope, sorry, it was a fluke. It was a one day thing, and we're not investing in it." And so, you know, the money, like everything else in every sport, has taken it over. It's why we have 76 teams in the NCAA tournament. Dumb. These kind of decisions are predicated off of long term monetary value and not short term gain.
2: It's game night here on ESPN Radio. He's Mark Zeno. I'm Matt Fontana. Big day, 152nd Kentucky Derby. It's Golden Tempo getting the win, and their trainer, Sherry DeVoe, she becomes the first woman to ever win the Kentucky Derby as a trainer, and she was asked about it.
20: Sherry, you know that a lot of the stories are going to lead with the fact that you are the first woman to train a Kentucky Derby winner. What's your reaction to that?
21: I'm just glad I don't have to answer that question anymore.
2: Well, she certainly let it speak out there today on all her work with Golden Tempo. Follow up on that, she was also asked just on him being able to come back from the back of the pack to get the win.
21: That's how he runs, so it's not like we really did anything different than he hadn't done in his previous starts. You know, there was a lot of speed on tap on paper, and that materialized. And, you know, I watched Jose come up and get himself in position going into the final turn. And about the 3/16 pull, I thought, we're probably going to win this. And then I really kind of blacked out after that.
2: That was Sherry DeVoe. She is the trainer for Golden Tempo, who won the Kentucky Derby today. And she, in turn, becomes the first woman trainer to win the Kentucky Derby. And I think there's got to be a lot of hype around even that part of it, Zeno, as well. And could that be a push for Golden Tempo to see if that she could win another Triple Crown race as a female trainer? But I also think at this point she has now made her mark. She's going to be well sought after for a lot of horses that will be in contention, and I doubt very, very highly this will be the last Triple Crown race that she ever wins.
3: Well, I mean, again, for her, you hope not, but it becomes one of these things where, and let's be clear, you know, not taking, there's just not a lot of female trainers out there. So it certainly is an accomplishment, but you're definitely talking about, it's not a line of work that a lot of females choose to go into. So that's, that being said, the fact that she's the first woman to do it is absolutely notable, but there is a certain, you know, cloud hanging over, do it again, right? Mm-hmm. There's a certain, do it again. You know, one time could be luck. It could be happenstance. It could be whatever. Yet she's obviously going to enter the... I'd be shocked if they pull this horse
2: right
3: at this point in time. I mean, even after what she's accomplished here, just being the first woman to win the Kentucky Derby, that's enough you know, clout to be able to, as you said, build up her profile for future horses to train. But if she can do two out of three, yeah, that's a huge lift for her overall. But it's always curious the next couple of days what we're going to see of who's in and who's out and who decides to go and who doesn't.
2: And like you said, a big conversation topic is what is best for the people that own the horse and the stud fees, kind of where you take it from there, how the horse was training. I think it was interesting, too. Did they ever plan on getting them in the Belmont and the Preakness? Now that he won, does that change the training? Are they ready to go for some of the other races that are coming up and the excitement around it? But it's always just so fun. It's one of the biggest days, obviously, to sit down for horse racing. But even if you're gonna be like, I'm not a giant horse racing fan, but it's the Kentucky Derby, right? It is
3: right.
2: One of the biggest days for it. The pageantry, the beverages, the hats, all of it. You gotta love it. It was a lot of fun today. Well, they say it's the best two words in sports. We'll get to it. Game night here on ESPN Radio, ESPN app, SiriusXM, Channel 80.
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24: Here is your latest Middle Tennessee weather. Areas of fog will clear by mid-morning. Sunday will be sunny with a high of 71. Winds will be light, shifting to the west-southwest. Tonight will be mostly clear with a low near 53. Monday will be sunnier and warmer with a high of 82 and winds gusting up to 25 miles per hour. Monday night will be partly cloudy with a low around 60. From the Game Nashville.
17: Chrissy has worked here at Cromwell Media for 26 years, and she's currently fundraising for Blood Cancer United. 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
29: Stanley Cup playoffs, game one, second round in Carolina goes to the Hurricanes. They shut down the Flyers 3-0. Logan Stankoven with two goals, already has six in the playoffs. At the 152nd running of the Kentucky Derby, the winner is Golden Tempo. Comes all the way back in the race. Is a 23-1 long shot to win it. Sherry DeVoe becomes the first female trainer to win a Kentucky Derby. In baseball, two games going on. The Royals lead the Mariners 3-2 in the 10th in Seattle. Mariners retiring Randy Johnson's number 51 before the game. Angels and Mets tied at 3 in the 10th in Anaheim. And the Braves go to 24-10. They hammer the Rockies 9-1.
5: Hey, this is Rich Eisen. Coming up Monday, the NBA playoffs first round is in the books. The NFL, of course, we've got that covered. And the actor Laz Alonso from The Boys' final season on Amazon Prime is in studio. That's on Disney Plus, the ESPN app, and ESPN Radio.

0: On hockey, they're the best, and certainly getting our fill on the NBA side of things. 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I'm Matt Fontana. He's Mark Zinno. I don't know if I want to picture a seven-game series in the NFL playoffs to take 17 months to finish, but here we are. But in the NBA, we had one tonight, Boston and Philly. We got a couple more tomorrow. And to help us talk about it, Gary Washburn going to join us, Boston Globe national NBA writer. Gary, really appreciate your time, and want to start just kind of recapping that 76ers and Celtics series. You know, Zinner and I were going back and forth on this, just on how bad this kind of looks for Boston. You were up 3-1 in this series, you know, Embiid only played four of the seven games. They won three of the four there. Just what was your biggest takeaway of this series? Was it more the Celtics or was it more Philadelphia?
1: Yeah, I hate to waffle on this, but it was sort of a combination of both. I think the first three games, in four games, it was the Celtics. They were playing well. They blew game two. I mean, Philadelphia were able to pull away with that one out and beat, but they were able to take a commanding 3-1 lead. Everything was going great. 32-point wins. They grinded out a win in Philly. It looked like they were in total control, and they looked like a team that could make a deep playoff run. But then I think Philadelphia found its footing at game five. Embiid got healthy and suddenly got back to his MVP caliber form, and the Celtics didn't have an answer. And all the Celtics, like, small weaknesses, all the things that they took a step back this year to maybe clear salary cap space, the lack of a real true high-quality center, things like that, they ended up just, they paid for. No interior scoring. The three-pointers wouldn't fall, so they were just awful from the perimeter, unable to really score at the rim, and Philadelphia played like a team that's not a seventh seed and played like a team that's filled with guys who could put the ball in the bucket, and that's exactly what happened.
2: Well, to that end, I mean, we've dissected the Celtics' three-point shooting in the four losses, 49 of 179, that's 27.3%. I mean, is it as simple to say that this team is just boiled down to the fact that they live and die by the three and they don't have another bolt in the gun to play or another card in the deck to play when they're trailing?
1: Yeah, that's a pretty good assessment, and it's even more profound this year because you don't have Al Horford, you don't have Kristaps Porzingis, you don't have guys that can get you an interior bucket. You know, Nemias Keita is a guy who was formerly on a two-way contract. He plays hard, he screens, and he, you know, can defend and protect the rim, but he's not really a scorer in the paint. So you're relying a lot on jump shots, and especially, you know, without Jason Tatum services for Game 7, you were just kind of relegated to trying to win this with the three. But the Celtics are just probably going to have to assess their roster and their reliance on the long-range shot, because in this series, in the Knicks series last year, it burned them badly, and people are going to kind of look at the numbers, and you said 27% in the four losses, and you're taking 150 in a four-game stretch. That's 40-plus. You got to hit more than that, and if not, you're going to have these first-round flameouts.
0: Talking Game 7s here in the NBA, Gary Washburn of the Boston Globe joining us, Matt Fontana, Mark Zinno here on Game Night. Gary, to the games tomorrow, we'll start with the first one, 3:30, ABC, it's the Magic, it's the Pistons, winner moves on. Your vibes on this game, because I don't want to say I thought Orlando maybe missed their opportunity to win this, and I feel like maybe lean Detroit tomorrow, but I also wanted to get your thoughts. Paolo, Cade, take those two guys out. Who do you see stepping up tomorrow for either squad?
1: Well, I'm a guy who, I like Jalen Suggs. I think he's going to have a big game with Desmond Bane. On the Detroit side, it's going to have to be Tobias Harris. And Jalen Duren's got to show up. I think this game is humongous for the Orlando franchise. If they lose this game and lose this series, okay, you blew a 3-1 lead like the Celtics just did, and you blew a 24-point lead in Game 6, heads are probably going to roll. There's probably going to be some real organizational changes in Orlando if they lose this series and go out in the first round. So there's a lot of repercussions for the Magic in this game. And with Detroit, you don't want to be the number one seed loser in the first round. You want to complete this comeback. So there's a lot of pressure for both sides, because if Detroit loses and loses a 1-8 matchup, that's a really terrible look for their franchise. They kind of take a step back. And for Orlando, as Perk always says, there could be definitely some furniture moving in the organization if they lose this game.
2: Speaking of not having another card in the deck to play, I mean, that's the if Cade doesn't score 35, the Pistons can't win at this point. And I don't know what happened to this team in the postseason, what happened to their offense, but it's fairly inept at this point in time, and they don't have any other option than Cade.
1: Yeah, that's the thing. You thought that when they got, you know, they had guys like they got Caris LeVert, right, in the offseason. They got Kevin Hurd in the trade deadline. They got Duncan Robinson, guys you have historically put the ball in the hoop, but they just haven't in this series. So you're relying on Tobias Harris, a guy who's more comfortable with being a third or fourth option as being your number two option. And then you got Jalen Duren, who's really been silent offensively in this series. So they've had trouble scoring, and it's basically Cade the Miracles in this situation. And I don't know how long you can let. I mean, I think whoever they play, if they win in the next series, is going to be interesting too, because I think they'll have a shot. I don't think Cleveland or Orlando, either team, is all that impressive. But it could be an easier road for the team that wins that Philadelphia-New York series, because I think those are the two best teams in the East.
0: Final one for you, Gary. Really appreciate your time tonight. You mentioned the Cavs there. I am in Cleveland, and I agree with you. I'm not overly impressed with this Cavs team. I have no idea how we have a Game 7 tomorrow night against the Raptors, but we do. Your thoughts on the late game tomorrow night between the Raptors and the Cavs?
1: Yeah, I think it's just one of those games where you'd like to think the Cavs will play well enough to win. They'll be at home, but then they go through stretches where they just kind of like forget how to play.
0: Yes.
1: And, you know, they could have easily lost Game 5. You know, Toronto just kind of went cold that fourth quarter, and then you would have thought they had to win. Mobley commits that huge turnover, and then the bounce from R.J. Barrett on that three-pointer, and then all of a sudden they're here in Game 7. And I don't know if any of these guys besides James Harden have been in a Game 7 like this. So this is going to be a lot of pressure on both sides, a lot of inexperience besides James Harden. So if you're the Cavs, either way, if I'm a Cavs fan, I don't come away overly impressed with a seven-game series win over Toronto. But it's going to be a new series if they win, and I think they still have a shot.
0: Two Game 7s tomorrow. We'll all be enjoying it. Gary Washburn, Boston Globe, national NBA writer. And thanks so much for your time, Gary, and enjoy the games tomorrow, too, all right?
1: Thanks a lot, guys.
0: There you go. It's great, Gary Washburn. Tune in for baseball action tonight as the Tigers host the Rangers. Coverage of Sunday Night Baseball begins at 6:30 p.m. Eastern on ESPN Radio and the ESPN app. Speaking of those Game 7s, we'll get you ready to go from that, and we will recap Game 7 from tonight. 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

0: One tonight. 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It's Mark Zeno. I'm Matt Fontana. And speaking of the NBA playoffs, they're on ESPN Radio. 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But before we get to the games tomorrow, it was a big one tonight for the Philadelphia 76ers. They advance in Game 7, and a big part of the win in their series was Joel Embiid. He only played in 4 of the 7 games, but of those 4 games he played, they won 3 of them. A couple of 30-point performances. Let's hear Joel Embiid after getting his team to the second round.
1: Joel, I know that winning a first-round series is not the primary goal for you, but given the history of you against Boston and wanting to get over that hump against them, given what you've been through physically in the last month and in the last couple of years, how much does this mean to you? What was able to transpire over these last 3 games and here tonight?
2: Just locking in, obviously. Obviously, I played these guys for a while now, so you kind of have, you know what they're doing. They kind of know what we do. So obviously, coming back down 3-1, you know, I understand it because we just did it. And then obviously missing 3 of those games and really, you know,

0: full because, you know, the first game was kind of, you know, just me getting back to myself. It's tough, but, you know, it feels good to win. Obviously, we got a bigger goal in mind, but finally being this guy, you know, feel pretty good.
1: Joel, what's the ambiance just like that, just like for you, you know, just to finally get, finally beat Boston, finally get past them, and you know, obviously looking forward to the next.
0: Man, what time is it? I mean, I had until midnight to celebrate it, so it's past midnight, so it's over with. It's far good. Only the first round, one down, one series down. Got more, you know, to go. You know, now the focus is on New York, you know, seeing what they do best. Really good freaking team. So we just got to go out, especially in the Garden. The Garden is going to be fun. So that's exciting.
2: Joe, you said that your mind was telling your body that it was amazing. There was some limping around tonight and all that stuff. How did your body feel as the series progressed? Did it get better, stronger, maybe a little worse? Where was it?
0: I feel great. I feel amazing. Yeah. I was faking it.
3: I wanted to ask about your arrival fit tonight. There's a viral meme that it's being compared to of LeBron when he was trying to come back from down 3-1. Any inspo there?
0: No, I mean, I always were, you know, these earphones anyways. I guess it just happened to be a coincidence. I guess I saw the, you know, I got shown the pictures. You know, I know I don't always wear shades, but I felt like, you know, it would be good, you know, to come out in Boston and beat them. So wanted to dress all black. I think it was just a coincidence. But yeah, I mean, if you want to compare that to what he did, that was amazing what he did. But I think it was just a coincidence, allegedly.
4: I don't know where to believe him on, the faking the injuries or the fact he wasn't trying to recreate the LeBron with the shades and the earbuds thing there. I'm not calling Joel Embiid a liar, Mark Zeno, but there's just some inconsistencies with some of the things that he had to say. He was faking the injuries all good, and he wasn't trying to be Bron. I don't know what to tell you.
5: I just was shocked to hear the word inspo in the question.
4: You don't like it?
5: We can't say inspiration?
4: Yeah. Got to get it tight. Got to get it done. Mark Zitto, Matt Fontana with you on game night. All right, let's get ready to go for tomorrow. It's going to be, man, tomorrow's going to be awesome. It's going to be so much fun. So you got a 3:30 tip, you got a 7:30 tip, two game sevens. Let's start with the first game here. Magic Pistons, again, trying to come back 3-1 here. Zeno, I look at this game, I just wonder if the Magic have anything left in the tank. I think it's kind of leaned, at least in my opinion, back towards the Pistons. You know, they're at home. I think that helps a little bit here. Cade versus Paolo, I actually am going to lean a little more Cade on this one. And I'm just going to go with the Pistons to get the win in advance tomorrow.
5: I have a very hard time trusting this Pistons team and this Pistons offense. I just genuinely do. Like, there's not a lot about them that I want to feel like I can trust. As I said earlier to Gary Washburn when he joined us, like, I would just take Cade's point total over or under. Honestly, if he doesn't get to 35, I don't think they can win the game. Like, he got to 32, but they needed a second half where a professional NBA basketball team in the second half scored 18 points. I could put together a team of five players that could score 18 points and a half. Not hard.
4: Not hard.
5: They needed that to win that game. So I have no faith in Detroit at all whatsoever. I'm curious as to, I just want to check out the line on DraftKings real quick because I'm just kind of curious if we're still putting this big number up there.
4: It's 8.5, I think.
5: Yeah, that's. I'll just take the Magic plus 8.5 and be really happy with it.
4: It moved. It was at 7.5 open. It's now at 8.5 there on DraftKings. So, yeah.
5: Yep.
4: So, Zeno likes it there, plus the 8.5. It'll be a fun one to watch tomorrow on ABC at 3:30. And then the nightcap, I'm not going to be able to sleep. I'm in Cleveland. I'm a Cavs fan. And I do not
5: You're
4: know
5: in trouble.
4: How I feel it. I feel it, man. I do, Zeno. I feel this tomorrow. I don't like this. I hate this. The fact that we are in a game seven against the Raptors, the fact that it wasn't even necessarily like a back and forth, like the Raptors have beaten the Cavs 3 out of 4, and then in game five that the Cavs won, there's very much a world that they shouldn't have won that game, but they did. And then, of course, I guess you could say the same thing about the Raptors. They needed that R.J. Barrett 3 on a fluky play in overtime to get the win in Game 6. But I am a nervous wreck for this game tomorrow night for the Cavs. I'm going to take them to win because that's all I can do. I just can't go against them. But much like you were talking about with Cade Cunningham, this is going to have to be a Donovan Mitchell 35-point game. Harden, his assists are down. He's shooting it a little bit better. They're trying to get Mobley involved. But I just have this fear about Donovan Mitchell, you know, because I don't think he's been there as the team has needed him for a couple of games. And this is just me. I'm not, like, inside reporting or anything. I'm just how I watch the game. It looks like he's sick or something. It looks like something's just off with how Donovan Mitchell is playing. But it is Game 7. Nothing to leave out there. Hopefully he's got something for him tomorrow night.
5: What's the old adage? An NBA playoff series doesn't start until a team wins a road game?
4: Correct.
5: That hasn't happened yet.
4: Correct.
5: So this series may start and stop all in one game. The problem for me with the Cavaliers is this. There's just such a dichotomy in between which team shows up. When they're on, they look really good.
4: Right.
5: Really, really good. Game one, you would have thought, after watching game one, you would have thought this series would have been over in five. The way they played. And they sort of backed it up with an equally good performance at game two. And now all of a sudden it's like, who is this team? And which is the good team going to show up? I don't know the answer to that. I really don't. So I want to trust the Cavaliers here. Oh, by the way, DraftKings also has them as an 8-point favorite, 8.5-point favorite. That's just a lot of points for a game seven, man. That is a ton of points for a game seven.
4: It is. I'm going to keep my eye on that, too, for Brandon Ingram for tomorrow. He missed that game on Friday because of the heel injury. He is listed as questionable for that game tomorrow and the game seven, or the game today, depending on where you're listening, on Sunday, for the Cavs and the Raptors. But that's one that I'm going to watch a lot because I think if Ingram doesn't play, that's going to open you up more for that Evan Mobley type of game. But then you got Scotty Barnes, and Scotty Barnes has kind of been in Evan Mobley's pocket for a lot of their career, and you saw Scotty Barnes step up in a massive way for the Raptors. And I think that's also kind of the same thing, Zeno, when I'm shocked that the Cavs are in a Game 7. The Raptors have not had Emmanuel quickly for this entire series. He's their starting point guard. Now it's going to be that Brandon Ingram is going to miss a game and almost a half of it. We'll see if he plays in Game 7 or tonight. And then again, I'm not trying to take shots at the Raptors, but Scotty Barnes is a fine player. He's a very good player. RJ Barrett's a good player. I'm completely floored that we're in this situation that we're in as a Cavs fan.
5: Yeah, I can understand it. I mean, listen, so much of this when you get to the NBA playoffs to me is a lot about game script and, you know, how can Cleveland get the fastest start possible?
4: Yeah.
5: Make this team chase you the entire game. That's really what you're asking for. You know, and if you really would like to get exotic in the betting world, I mean, Cleveland -2.5 in the first quarter to me feels like everything.
4: Yeah.
5: Get a lead, get out there, and it's something that I could really kind of like back them on. If they don't have everything going right early, it could be a very long night for them.
4: Well, and I think part of that start is going to have to be Donovan Mitchell to understand. I don't think there's a way they win that game without him having a 30-point performance. I could be wrong. They've won games in this series without him doing that. I just think that is the easiest path to victory is Mitchell have a great offensive game. They need to get James Harden back to good passing. Because Harden's been throwing these cross-court passes. They're driving me insane. They're getting picked off. It's not the same. The post presence is not there for the Cavs. Jared Allen, I know there's been a lot of people very much questioning him and things like that. But I'm almost setting him to the side. This game is going to come down to Donovan Mitchell, Evan Mobley, and James Harden for the Cavs. And then I think certainly for the Raptors, it's going to be Scotty Barnes, RJ Barrett. Whether or not Ingram plays or not, it's going to come down to Barrett and Barnes on how well they can shoot and play for the Raptors.
5: No, I think it's a good assessment, but still, this is a Cleveland team that feels like they're built for disappointment, I'm sorry to tell you.
4: Yeah, we have seen plenty of that. Boys, always a pleasure. Had a lot of fun tonight. Coming up, Sports Center All Night with Judson Richards. 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
4: 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If you like Game 7s, and of course you do, what a weekend in the NBA. We'll preview two of those games shortly, but we will begin with Game 7 on Saturday night at TD Garden. Celtics and the 76ers. Now, Philadelphia became just the 37th NBA team to reach a Game 7 after trailing 3-1. Now, injury news before the game. No Jason Tatum for the Celtics with left knee soreness. Here's head coach Joe Mazzulla prior to the game on when it was decided to rule him out and who decided that.
21: I'm not sure. I mean, I know at the time, what was it, end of the third, I know he was in the back getting treatment, and then talked to him yesterday, and then, you know, today he came in and he had stiffness in it, and then we kind of made a decision for him.
22: But it's stiffness, not a bruise.
21: Stiffness, yeah.
22: And who makes the final call on that?
21: Medical team, myself. We work on it, and, we thought that was in his best interest.
4: All right, so no Jason Tatum. Could the Celtics overcome it? To the highlights we go in the fourth quarter. 76ers holding a lead since the second quarter, but the Celtics were coming on.
23: Now up top to White. Waits for Edgecombe to fly by. Takes the three. Rattles it home. Celtics back within one.
24: Celtics offense is a lot more fluid. It's starting with Jaylen Brown every time. Philadelphia standing around a lot. Joel Embiid does appear to be very tired.
4: Derek White with 26 points. Great Mark Kastischer on the call. This game heard right here on ESPN Radio. Now, despite that make, the three-point shot, not a friend to Boston, shooting just 27% on the night. And as those shots ran cold for the Celtics, Tyrese Maxey was getting his two at a time.
23: Boston's had three cracks at the lead and have not been able to come up with it. 99-98 Philly. 2 minutes left. Here's Maxey. Hard drive by Kay. The reverse layup's good for Maxey.
24: Well, that makes up for the one he missed. That was a big-time layup there.
4: Tyrese Maxey goes 30 points, 11 rebounds, and he also sealed it.
23: Philly's got it with 90 seconds to go.
24: Get it across the line. Nick Nurse is yelling to Tyrese Maxey.
23: And Embiid is laboring up floor. He could barely move.
24: Yeah, he's limping and he's holding his stomach. He's standing in the right corner.
23: 120 to go. Philly by three. Maxey to Oubre. Back to Maxey. Drives hard. The blow by layups in. Tyrese Maxey. Two big drives to the bucket late in game seven. Maxey with the rebound. 30 points, 10 boards, 7 assists, and the comeback's complete. The 76ers, down 3-1, have come all the way back to beat the Boston Celtics, forced to play Game 7 without Jason Tatum, and Philadelphia is on to New York City for Round 2 against the Knicks.
4: 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Embiid finished with 34 points, 12 rebounds, 6 assists. VJ Edgecombe finished 23 points. Sixers beat the Celtics in the playoff series for the first time since 1982. Here's Sixers guard VJ Edgecombe with our crew, Mark Kastischer and PJ Clarissimo after the win.
23: VJ, it's Mark Kastischer and PJ Clarissimo. You guys fall down 3-1 after a 32-point loss. How'd you guys put these three wins together to slay the dragon?
25: Man, I'm going to be so honest with you. We stayed together. Like I said, we knew we had a shot. We didn't. Obviously, that 32-point loss was not our best game. And we was healthy, too. Like I said, everyone was on the floor, and we found our rhythm. So, yeah.
24: BJ, we haven't talked to you since you got the MVP in the Rising Stars game. I kept saying, what is he doing shooting threes? Well, what he was doing was making them. You were 5-for-11 from the three-point line.
25: Yeah.
24: And nobody else has told you this year. I don't know whether you realize. Do you know that you're a rookie in the NBA?
25: Yeah, I do.
24: You do not play like a rookie.
25: I appreciate that.
23: At what point of the season did it just feel like natural? I mean, it's not easy to make that jump, and this class of rookies led by Cooper Flagg, Con Knipple, and yourself have just taken to the NBA game and then at the highest level here in the postseason.
25: Yeah, man, I feel like we all were ready. we all did a good job preparing ourselves. You know, the season had a lot of ups and downs, but I say we stayed strong, we stayed solid, and yeah.
24: Any adjustments? I mean, I hear what you're saying, you guys staying together, and obviously that's work to come back from 3-1.
25: Yeah.
24: But to come back the way you came back, winning those games, was there a difference in terms of your game plan, or you guys said, hey, we got to take away their threes, or we got to take away their offensive rebounds? What did you do that changed? I guess Joel Embiid coming back helped a little bit too.
25: A lot.
24: Anything else you guys did in terms of a game plan to turn this around?
25: Yeah, man, we try to make every 3-day shot difficult. The first game they had a lot of wide open looks. The two at home in Philly, they had a lot of good looks. So we just try to just make them uncomfortable, make them, you know, drive. You know, like I said, they were a bunch of really great shooters over there.
0: You mentioned Embiid. Just the thought on playing with Tyrese Maxey, who really helped carry you guys down the stretch.
25: Hell yeah. I told him, I said, go take over the game. And that's what he did.
0: Remarkable. You got one more?
24: Well, I was just going to tell him, you can't get all the way to Philly. Yeah, you can go about halfway. You want to go to New York for Monday night?
25: Hell yeah.
0: We'll see you down there. Safe travels to New York City. Thanks, VJ.
24: Well done, VJ.
0: Thank you.
4: All right, VJ Edgecombe there with our ESPN radio crew. As mentioned, 30 points for Tyrese Maxey, including 11 rebounds. Here he is on why this team, this 76ers team, feels different.
1: We've had this weird swag about us, like, all year. Like, this confidence and just the fact that, like, we know who we can be. And we know who we are. And you know, I kind of said it early on, like, media day, like, this team gonna fight every single night. And we've done that. You know, we've gotten beat a couple times pretty bad. And, you know, that just happens in this league. But we never wavered. We always believed in each other. And we really, like I said, I think I've been saying this all year, we really, really, really like each other. This group really likes each other and likes to see each other succeed.
4: From down 3-1 to moving on to the second round, 76ers head coach Nick Nurse on the key to the series comeback.
2: In the other games, like the last two, and in portions of this one, we just guarded the ball really well. Right? Tonight we didn't as much, and again, they got a ton of threes up. I thought they had a way, some of their best looks of the series tonight, and that was a half step backwards defensively tonight because we were just not giving them great looks. The numbers were low. It was enabling us to, again, like I keep saying, it was enabling us to keep in front of them, to block them out a little better. But that got a little bit, that was a little bit, like I said, a half step back tonight. But that probably for the whole series was the big key.
4: Joel Embiid gutted it out in the end after some hard contact to his lower body. Here's Nurse.
2: These are super intense, pretty quick comebacks, you know, every other day. Didn't get lucky enough to, you know, those 3-day breaks come at the start. But yeah, he was, you know, doing everything he could to stay in the game. And you know, obviously we ran a lot of stuff through him, did just enough. I mean, I still think he's got a lot of shots that can go in, but I think he's directing traffic and making good passes and all that stuff and giving us at least a focal point to play through, which has been excellent. And I'm most impressed with his rebounding, man. He's defensive rebounding, his blocking out. He really has done a good job in the last couple games with that.
4: On the other side, up 3-1, the Celtics are heading home after round one. Here's Jaylen Brown on how losing a 3-1 lead could change the way you reflect on a season.
3: Great season. Obviously, it didn't finish the way we would have liked. I give credit to Philadelphia. I watched them get better as the playoffs went on. But just from our guys to come out for Game 7 and play with that level of intensity, play with that level of trust, that's the style that, you know, that we felt like we've been doing all year, and I loved it. It was a pleasure. Each and every one of those guys I've watched develop, get better, and step up in big moments and help us win games. Tonight, we came up a little bit short. In the fourth quarter, we had some great looks that I wish would have went down, but nothing to hang my head over. Nothing for our team to hang our head over.
4: Let's hear from Celtics head coach Joe Mazzulla on his team missing so many shots.
3: No, but we did a great job winning the 2-on-1s, taking what the defense gave us, and in the games we lost, the other team shot over 38% from three, and so you got to make shots. You have to be able to do that. Something we've done well, something we do well, and, you know, we just didn't, and I thought they did a good job throughout the, you know, the series, later games of making them, and so love the looks that we got, love the process that we had, but hate the result.
5: So the Philadelphia 76ers, the number 7 seed, will visit the number 3 seed New York Knicks Monday in Game 1 of the second round. 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I'm Judson Richards. This is SportsCenter All Night on ESPN Radio. Now to Churchill Downs for the 152nd running of the Kentucky Derby. Here's the final call on the Horse Racing Network.
6: As they come to the last 16th of a mile, Denon Bourbon in front, both selling a huge long shot. Renegade and Golden Tempo are closing two. Here's Golden Tempo! Golden Tempo! Sheree DeVoe make history in the Kentucky Derby over Renegade in a final time of 202.27 seconds.
5: In a historic race it was. Golden Tempo's trainer, Sheree DeVoe, made history becoming the first woman to train the winner of the Kentucky Derby as Golden Tempo rallied from the back of the pack and charged down the stretch to win the biggest event in horse racing. Here's DeVoe on being the first woman to train a Kentucky Derby winner and on her horse coming from behind.
7: Sheree, you know that a lot of the stories are going to lead with the fact that you are the first woman to train a Kentucky Derby winner. What's your reaction to that?
10: I'm just glad I don't have to answer that question anymore. That's how he runs, so it's not like we really did anything different than he hadn't done in his previous starts. You know, there was a lot of speed on tap on paper, and that materialized. And, you know, I watched Jose come up and get himself in position going into the final turn. And about the 3/16 pull, I thought, we're probably going to win this. And then I really kind of blacked out after that.
5: One more from Sheree DeVoe on her mindset going into the race.
10: Well, we had a plan, even right after LeComp when he won. We talked that, you know, he's a horse that's going to continue to develop and mature. The goal was not to win those races. The goal was to win this race. So each race was a building point to get here. And we had an idea, I had an idea, and our team, I'm so grateful to our team and to Jose, because Jose came out and worked him for us. You know, we had the plan going 6 weeks from the Louisiana Derby into the Kentucky Derby, and I had an idea of how we wanted to get there. And, you know, it's hard. You know, I can have all the ideas in the world, but if my staff and my team can't enact it, it's just not. So I'm just so grateful, and I'm so blessed for everyone on our team and to Jose.
5: So Golden Tempo is your Kentucky Derby winner. More on that coming up later on in the show. Well, from the hardwood to the dirt and now to the ice in the East. In fact, the NHL Game 1, Round 2, Carolina Hurricanes hosting the Philadelphia Flyers. Carolina found the back of the net first.
11: Canes do it, Blake. To Riley, scores! Deflected out in front! Carolina gets the first goal of the second round! Seconds left, and the horn goes, and for the second consecutive series opener, Frederick Anderson throws a shutout, the seventh of his playoff career, and the Carolina Hurricanes take a 1-0 series lead with a 3-0 win over the Flyers here in the second round of the playoffs.
5: That was the final call, 99.9. The Fan. Hurricane smothered the Flyers in a 3-0 win to open that second round series. Let's get some reaction. ESPN NHL analyst PK Subban joined SportsCenter. What impressed him about the Hurricanes' Game 1 victory?
20: Well, I'd like to say I'm impressed, but nothing really impressed me. It was a lot of the normal that you see from Carolina at home. They came out with an unbelievable start. I think what was surprising was that they were just as sharp as they were the last time we saw them play. You get a week off, it's definitely difficult to do that, but after a couple of interviews, I interviewed Seth Jarvis, I interviewed Stan Colvin, they were ready to start this series. They know that Philly's for real. They probably know that Philly hasn't had a whole lot of time to rest. I think that was the biggest difference in this game, is that you could see the emotional letdown from Philly winning that first round series against Pittsburgh. They just haven't had enough time to recover from that. So it's just so difficult in the Stanley Cup playoffs to ride that emotional wave. You know, that's what makes it difficult to win the Stanley Cup. So I'm looking forward to game two. I think Philly will be a lot better in game two.
5: And speaking of game sevens, more from Subban on what to expect between Montreal and Tampa in their game seven.
20: The Canadians, they cannot afford to sit on their heels. You know, in game four, you go back to it, I picked J.J. Moser to win that overtime game, but I remember the overtime in the third period. Montreal just didn't get out of their zone. I don't know where the speed went, where the skill went. Now, I felt the same way in game six. You know, this team is built off of speed and skill and young legs. They have to be active. They got to get out and attack this game in game seven. I'm not saying you got to open the game up, but your first line players, your skilled players, have to show up in this series. And in order to do that, they cannot be sitting on their heels. They need their speed. Speed kills in the Stanley Cup playoffs. Speed kills in the National Hockey League. They got a ton of speed and skill. We got to see that in game seven.
5: All right, that should be a game one, a good one. Puck drops at 6 o'clock in Tampa tonight for that matchup. Hey, up next in baseball, the Reds tied a Major League Baseball record that you have to hear to believe. That's next. This is SportsCenter All Night on ESPN Radio.
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5: Tie, but here it is with the Reds pitching staff in the second inning.
18: Payoff pitch on its way. Inside, he walked him. Incredible. 7 in a row.
19: I mean, it almost hit him. He couldn't.
18: Terry Francona of the Reds is going to walk out to the mound again. 7 walks in a row.
5: 93.7, the fan, the call there. As you can imagine, this game did not go the Reds' way. Pirates put up 2 touchdowns on Cincy by the 4th inning.
18: The lefty Brock Burke with the pitch. Fly ball to right field, hit deep toward the wall and off the top of the fence. This will score 2. It's a long single off the Clemente wall. Lau and Reynolds score. 14 on the board for the Lumber Company Pirates of 2026. Ryan O'Hearn, a 2-run single off the wall.
5: And that was it. That was all the scoring done, but plenty of it by the 4th inning. Pirates win big 14-3. Cubs won Saturday, so the Reds slip out of the top spot of the NL Central. Yankees and the Orioles in the Bronx. Cody Ballinger was seeing it well on a Saturday.
21: Ballinger swings and drives one to right field. O'Neill back on the track at the wall. See ya! A home run for Cody Ballinger, and the Yankees are on the board 1-0. And that one is driven deep to right. See ya. He laps the field. A second home run for Bellinger, and the Yankees lead 6-1.
5: They call the Yes Network. Yankees win 9-4 the final. Yankees now have won 8 of their last 10. Keeping it in the AL East, Blue Jays in Minnesota meeting up with the Twins. More crooked numbers in the 8th for Toronto.
22: So Schneider gets to second, obviously pushing over Miles Straw to third, and first pitch swinging Valenzuela, a rocket out to left center, and it makes it over the wall. A 3-run shot for the Rook, and the Blue Jays are absolutely blitzing Minnesota in the 8th inning.
5: Final on that one, 11-4, the Blue Jays win. The call on Sportsnet, 590, the fan. How about 2 teams streaking? The Cardinals have won 5 in a row. The Dodgers have lost 3 in a row. Will they both continue? In St. Louis we go, bottom 3, a runner on for Jordan Walker.
23: And Al knows what he's talking about. The 0-2 pitch to Walker is hit hard to left field, and that's over the head of Hernandez, and it's over the wall! A big fly for Jordan Walker on an 0-2 pitch!
5: The call on the Cardinals radio network. The Cards do win 3-2. That's 6th in a row for the Cardinals. 6 wins in a row. The Dodgers have lost a season-high 4 in a row and have gone 5 straight games without a home run for the first time since May of 2015. Cubs and the Diamondbacks now from Wrigley Field. A game you heard on ESPN Radio. Cubs starter Shota Imanaga working into the 7th inning.
25: 2-1 to McCann, who waits. And the pitch, grounded to third. Bregman on the move, throws on the run, and retires McCann to end the inning. The Diamondbacks strand 2 here in the 7th, and Imanaga goes 7 without surrendering a run.
5: So that kept the lead to a 1-0 advantage for the Cubs. Now Cubs looking for an insurance run in the 8th.
25: And he hits this one well to right field. A line drive to the alleyway, and it touches down. It's a base hit. It rolls onto the warning track. He rolls around second, full speed ahead to third. Ahead first dive. He is in there safely. Ian Happ has homered, doubled, and now here in the 8th has tripled for the Cubs as they look to build on a 1-0 lead over the Diamondbacks.
5: Say Suzuki would bring Hap in with a sacrifice fly. Cubs beat the Diamondbacks 2-0. Believe it or not, every team in the NL Central is above 500. ESPN MLB analyst Doug Glanville on with ESPN Radio's Hammer and Emmett. Is Doug surprised by the NL Central's success?
0: I'm surprised. I think it's the other thing that's so wild about it is Milwaukee is fourth and Pittsburgh is fifth, and they both have high positive run differentials. They're outscoring their opponent. In fact, Milwaukee's plus 43. They're like top five in baseball. So you wonder how this will reset. Now, I think the big question that starts to happen is when they get closer to the trade deadline, and you know we'll see what this division looks like, which teams of that group will have the resources and the will to make moves and give up talent to try to get better and make a push for the postseason. That's often the separator. You know, if you talk about the Dodgers or the Padres, they're going to make moves at the trade deadline if they're close, if they're even slightly close. So I think that is what I'm looking for. Those teams, will the Pirates go get a frontline starter, for example, if they're close? And it remains to be seen.
5: More Major League Baseball coming up later in the show. Was it the Celtics or the 76ers headed for Cancun? More Game 7 reaction is next. 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
30: Here is your latest Middle Tennessee weather. Patchy fog will clear by midday Sunday, giving way to sunny skies and a high near 71. Southwest winds increase Monday, gusting up to 25 miles per hour, with highs climbing to near 82. 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
1: 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We'll get to some more Major League Baseball coming up in just a little bit. But before that, here's what's at the top of our mind.
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1: On the ice, the Hurricanes handle the Flyers 3-0, the final in Game 1 of their Round 2 series. And in baseball, the Dodgers have lost the season high, 4 in a row. Cardinals beat them again on Saturday. The Kentucky Derby saw Golden Tempo rally from last place. More on that coming up shortly. And in the NBA, from down 3-1 to moving on to Round 2.
2: Maxey with the rebound. 30 points, 10 boards, 7 assists, and the comeback's complete. The 76ers, down 3-1, have come all the way back to beat the Boston Celtics, forced to play Game 7 without Jason Tatum, and Philadelphia is on to New York City for Round 2 against the Knicks.
1: That was a game you heard right here on ESPN Radio. It took 44 years, but the Philadelphia 76ers beat the Boston Celtics in a playoff series as the Sixers became the 14th team in NBA history to come back from down 3-1 to win a best-of-seven series. Let's end it. Send it back to our crew who had the call. Here's Mark Kesslicher and P.J. Clarissimo.
2: Judson, thank you very much. The Philadelphia 76ers have come back down 3-1. Two big leads, PJ. There was a 15-point lead for the Sixers in the first half. Boston, with help from their bench, erased that. And then Philly was able to get up 18 points late in the third. Joel Embiid was a warrior performance, PJ. He was hanging in there. He was less than 100%. It got down to one with about 3 minutes to go, and Boston had his chances, just couldn't come up with it.
3: Twice they had chances. It got to one, first of all, at 4:45, and Joel Embiid made a couple of free throws. Then when Nemias Kaden made two free throws at 3:49, it was 99-98, Philadelphia barely hanging on, and you're thinking, here they come. They started missing. They missed a couple of possessions in a row, but Boston didn't have an answer. Jaylen Brown missed a three. Jaylen Brown missed a 14-footer. And Peyton Pritchard missed a three-point shot. And then finally, Tyrese Maxey busted through and made a layup to make it 101-98. But from that 99-98 and three opportunities to take the lead, it was a 10-2 run by the Philadelphia 76ers to close the game out. Went from 99-98 to 109-100, our final score.
2: 87 points between Joel Embiid, Tyrese Maxey, VJ Edgecombe. Maxey was terrific down the stretch. Edgecombe plays better than a rookie, but Joel Embiid is as dominant as he was in the ball game with 34 points and 12 rebounds. He was hobbled. Looked like he had some kind of midsection issue as well, but he still was able to log 39 minutes and a very quick turnaround before this second round series.
3: Yeah, you have to wonder whether he'll be available on Monday night. We'll be there in Madison Square Garden, but don't forget, along with the 34 points and the 12 boards, 6 assists, because he continued his really good passing, and one big block late.
2: Big block.
3: Really impressive game, because he was hurting. Fourth quarter, it looked like A, he was exhausted, and B, that stomach or whatever the injury, if in fact it is an injury, was bothering him. He certainly was slowed down.
2: Well, it took 7 games, but the 7 seed from Philadelphia wins on the road in Boston, and the Sixers head to New York to face the Knicks in Round 2 starting Monday night on ESPN Radio. Celtics season comes to a close as they lose Game 7 at home without the injured Jason Tatum. Final score, Philly 109, Boston 100. For PJ Carlissimo, I'm Mark Kesslicher right here on your home for the NBA, ESPN Radio, and the ESPN app. Now let's go back to Judson Richards in the studio.
1: Mark, PJ, thank you. As always, great job. Let's get some reaction now to this one on SportsCenter. ESPN NBA analyst Simon Shumpert on what happened to the Celtics on Saturday night.
4: Well, we knew that the Boston Celtics are going to live and die by the three-point line. They've done so all year. It's just they've shot it ridiculously well. And at nights, they don't shoot it well. They've always had the chance to rely on a Jaylen Brown, the chance to rely on a Peyton Pritchard to sort of shoot them out of it or just bail them out of it in some sort of way. It's just when they shoot under 30%, as we've seen in these playoffs, they cannot win. They struggle. And there's times that they are lackadaisical when making the decision on who is going to bail them out at the moment. And I think that the Philadelphia 76ers started to believe in Joel Embiid, one, being able to carry the load that we once thought he couldn't carry because of his injuries. And you started to see the animations come back and the confidence start to build. And then to have Tyrese Maxey be your number one guy, your option at the end that nobody can stay in front of. I think the Philadelphia 76ers just showed the rest of the world that they are one of those scary teams that we once believed, and now they're right here in front of our face.
1: Speaking of the three-point shooting for the Celtics, they were 13 of 49 in the game, just 27%, and missed a lot of big shots in those final few minutes. Here's Shumpert on how Embiid changes the 76ers offensively.
4: It's pacing. I think that having a Tyrese Maxey, one of those guys that you can't stay in front of, you have to put so much attention on every ball screen and every time there's a matchup problem. When he does that, he also goes all the way to the rim. When he goes all the way to the rim, it one leaves offensive rebound lands for Joel Embiid, as well as Kelly Oubre, who had a great series as well. When he gets to the rim, it makes you make decisions. It makes you go for quick drops. And then he's also able to sit there in that pocket when Tyrese Maxey makes that pocket pass, and he's able to not only make the decision at the free throw line, but he's also able to make a play, make a score, take his time, back it down. The best part about having a Joel Embiid is the way he scores instills confidence in the rest of the team. As you saw him hit that big three when Boston was going to make a run, he tells everybody to calm down. It takes that type of star power. It takes that level of confidence to make your team feel like no matter what run the other side goes on, we're going to win at the end.
1: Good stuff there from Iman Shumpert. Philadelphia 76ers, the number 7 seed in the East, will visit number 3 New York Knicks on Monday in Game 1 of the second round. Hey, you know, it'll be fun. How about more Game 7s? Well, guess what? We got them. Two of them, in fact, in the NBA this afternoon on ABC. Another Game 7, Detroit Pistons hosting the Orlando Magic. The Magic copped up a 24-point lead in Game 6. So who is the pressure on to win this one? Here's former NBA veteran Evan Turner on primetime.
5: Yeah, I definitely think so. I think, obviously, they've had a great season of just, you know, dominance in general. Obviously, they led the East in wins. And I think, you know, when it comes to the NBA, it's all about momentum. It's all about mentality. And I think, you know, they kind of took over the game once the fourth quarter hit in that sense. And, you know, they're only at, like, what, 10 points? They only gave up 10 points. The Pistons only gave Magic 10 points. So I think this is the Pistons series to lose because they have all the momentum. They all have all the toughness. And I think even then they're like, yo, we haven't even played our best yet. You know what I mean? Right now we're relying on an older Tobias Harris. We're relying on Duncan Robinson to make some big shots and then the greatness of Cade Cunningham. You know, I think once Jalen Duren finally wakes up and everything, it's going to make it an even greater game and get them on a roll for the next round if they can.
1: All right, you can hear that game right here on ESPN Radio, the Magic at the Pistons, Game 7, 3 p.m. Eastern time today. Sean Kelly, Corey Alexander will have your call on that one. Game 6 drama sent this series back to Cleveland for a Game 7. Cavs hosting the Raptors, two-time NBA All-Star and former Wolves and Cavs guard Terrell Brandon on primetime gives his prediction.
6: Oh, I'll definitely give the Cavaliers the edge being at home and having Donovan Mitchell close this thing out. I'll tell you what, you know, I respect the Raptors and, you know, R.J. Barrett. He must have had some of that Canadian prayer going on at the end of that game because what a shot at the end of the game. But, yeah, I'm looking forward to the Cavs closing this thing out. But what a great series. I love Game 7. You know, it really brings the best out of coaching, the best out of players, and it keeps all of us as fans on the edge of our seat, man. I love it. But I guess for the Cavs to close this thing out.
1: 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Aaron Goldhammer, half of ESPN Radio's Hammer and Emmett, says big changes could be coming if the Cavs lose this series to the Raptors. Raptors and the Cavs tip off at 7:30 Eastern Time. 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It was the 152nd running of the Kentucky Derby. Here is Marty Smith on Sports Center with more on a historic afternoon at Churchill Downs.
7: Every Kentucky Derby winner stampedes into history. Cherie DeVoe kicked the door down, etching her name in the record book as the first female trainer in 152 years to win the Run for the Roses.
8: I'm quite overwhelmed, to be honest. I keep getting the has it set in. No, it hasn't. Can't wait to take a moment to breathe and just to really let this all set in.
9: How do you describe what you just achieved?
8: I can't. A lot has been made about a female trainer winning the Kentucky Derby, and I'm honored that I get to be that person. And I hope this just paves the way for any other little girl with big dreams or woman with big dreams. I always thought that the sky was the limit. Now, really, it truly is the limit.
7: Jockey Jose Ortiz won his first Derby, too.

0: thoroughbreds, she realized horses could be her life. Are they ever?
1: What an incredible story that was as Golden Tempo wins the Kentucky Derby. This is SportsCenter All Night on ESPN Radio. Let's get back to Major League Baseball. A lot of big scoring happening on a Saturday. How about this one? Guardians and the A's in Sacramento. Cool moment here in the seventh inning.
2: Swung out, banged up the middle. Diving is Wilson. It's by him in the center. There's the first Major League hit for Bazzana, and it scores Hoskins and the water. And the Guardians now have a commanding 9-5 lead. And Mom and Dad in from Australia have seen their son deliver.
1: Congratulations to Travis Bazzana there with his first Major League hit. The call on WTAAM 1100. Guardians, they really had opened up in the eighth.
2: The pitch. Swung on, hammer, deep right field. This ball is gone. A three-run pinch hit homer to right by Kyle Manzardo. And it's 12-5 Cleveland. Manzardo off the bench with his second home run of the season. His third pinch hit of the campaign. And Cleveland has blown up for 11 runs in the last four innings.
1: And the scoring would continue as well. Guardians beat the A's with a final of 14-6. The Tampa Bay Rays are playing some great baseball as we head into May, taking on the Giants in Tampa. Bottom of the fifth inning, Rays doubling up their lead.
3: 1-1. Drive on a line to center. It's a base hit for Jonathan Aranda. Wall scores. Simpson right behind him. Throw goes to third. Jonathan Aranda comes through again. His two-run single makes it 4-0 Tampa Bay in the fifth.
1: The call on 620 WDAE. Rays win 5-1. Their winners have 8 of their last 10. Now, during their current road strips, the San Francisco Giants are 0-5 and have yet to hit a home run. In Washington, we go Brewers and the Nationals. Brewers looking for win number 3 in a row. In the first, Milwaukee was on them.
4: Brewers have them loaded 1-0, looking for more here, but it's 0-2 on Lockridge. Griffin brings home the pitch, and it's a ground ball through the left side into left field, a base hit. Sanchez will score. Bauer's chugging around third. He will score. It's a two-run single for Brandon Lockridge, and the Brewers lead it 3-0. Another clutch two-out hit for Brandon Lockridge, who's been so good in those situations this year.
1: The call on 620 WTMJ, Milwaukee is winner with a final of 4-1. Marlins and the Phillies in beautiful Miami, a solo shot for the Fish in the fifth.
5: You know, six punch outs, four of which on the split so far. 1-1, that one crushed out to right and deep. Reyes looking up, and it's gone.
6: Look out, X. I see you.
5: Serious pop. That's cleanup man X to you. His second home run of the year, and it gives the Fish some breathing room. 3-0 Marlins, bottom five.
1: The call on 104.3 WQAM. Marlins blank to Phillies, 4-0, the final. In Detroit now, Tigers squaring off against the Rangers. How about a three-run blast right out of the gates for the home team?
7: The 1-2 to Dingler.
5: High fly ball. Absolute no doubter of a home run. The slider hung, and Dylan Dingler gives the Tigers a 3-0 lead in the sixth of the year.
1: Tigers would hold on as well. They beat the Rangers 5-1. The call there on 97.1, the ticket. Let's go to the AL Central now. White Sox and the Padres in San Diego. Watch out for these Sox.
8: Second and third, no outs. The pitch. Edgar, base hit. Pass Cronenworth out into right. Maidraw scores. Antonacci will stop at third.
1: The call on ESPN 1000. The White Sox blank the Padres 4-0. And the Sox, no, not the Red Sox, the White Sox have now won 5 in a row. Braves, Rockies in Colorado. Drake Baldwin ready to go in the top of the first.
9: 0-1 pitch, hit well to deep left field, got some carry to it, back to the wall, that is out of here! Home run by Drake Baldwin, a high and mighty blast to left, and it's 2-0 Braves in the top of the first.
1: That was the call on 680 The Fan. Braves pound the Rockies 9-1. The Braves lead the NL East, already up by 7.5 games. Coming up next, perhaps a little bit of NFL action. Also, our top sound coming up. 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
13: Thanks, Judson. 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
14: Maxey with the rebound. 30 points, 10 boards, 7 assists, and the comeback's complete. The 76ers, down 3-1, have come all the way back to beat the Boston Celtics, forced to play Game 7 without Jason Tatum, and Philadelphia is on to New York City for Round 2 against the Knicks.
4: Number 4.
13: Now to baseball, and St. Louis continues to roll. Their 6th straight win, downing the Dodgers, and Jordan Walker slugs his 10th of the season on the Cardinals radio network.
3: And Al knows what he's talking about. The 0-2 pitch to Walker is hit hard to left field. And that's over the head of Hernandez, and it's over the wall. A big fly for Jordan Walker on an 0-2 pitch.
4: Number 3.
13: The Braves are a Major League best 24-10, and they get a web gem in Colorado on 680 The Fan.
3: Drives one out towards center field, drifting back Dubon, sprinting back to the wall. He's got it, and then bangs into the wall. He holds on. Long throw back to first base is not in time, but that's an amazing catch by Dubon. Absolutely rattled his head on the wall and held on. What a catch by Mauricio. I mean, fearlessly into the wall.
4: Number 2.
13: And some more great glove work, this time for the Guardians in a win over the A's on WTAM 1100.
14: Swung on, hammered high in the air. Helpin's back at the wall. He leaps and he made the catch. He'll throw back towards first. Not in time. He took a home run away from Soderstrom in his first play in the major leagues here in 2026. He went above the 8-foot wall and robbed him of a home run.
4: Number 1.
13: And our top sound at the 152nd running of the Kentucky Derby, the final call on the Horse Racing Network.
15: As they come to the last 16th of a mile, Denon Bourbon in front, both selling a huge long shot. Renegade and Golden Tempo are closing two. Here's Golden Tempo! Golden Tempo! Serena DeVoe make history in the Kentucky Derby over Renegade in a final time of 202.27 seconds.
12: What a great Saturday it was in sports. John Ryder, thank you. Well done. Why don't we get back to a little bit of Major League Baseball. Angels and the Mets in Southern California knotted at 3 in the 10th inning. Angels at the dish.
14: Two outs. They're loaded. The pitch. There's a shot in the left center field. It's going to drop in and win the ball game. He did do it. Oswald Peraza, the hero tonight, as the Angels found a way to get that winning run in. And the Angels come away with the 4-3 victory in 10.
12: The Angels, that call, in fact, on the Angels Radio AM 830 network as a final 4-3, which sends the New York Mets record with that high, high payroll to 11-22. ESPN Baseball Insider Buster Olney, part of the Baseball Tonight podcast host, and also joining ESPN Radio's Hammer and Emmett. Here's Buster on why haven't the Mets fired their manager and Carlos Mendoza.
16: Because at least they're intellectually honest with themselves. Because they know that the reason why they're losing all these games is not because of Carlos Mendoza. It's because they have a group of veteran players who are really underperforming so far. They have had comprehensive failure with their everyday lineup. The veteran team that David Stearns, the head of baseball operations, Steve Cohen, they put that group together and they have not played well. And you do wonder how they're going to find their way out of the woods. Like when you're watching the Phillies now, since they made a change of manager, they're playing better. They have a good rotation. You wonder how the Mets are going to hit well enough to potentially get back into contention. So on one hand, I would say this. Respect the fact that the Mets are coming out and saying out loud, look, it's not Carlos Mendoza's fault. We're not going to fire him. On the other hand, I agree with some of the other reporters, columnists, who are saying David Stearns, the head of baseball ops, needed to do that in front of cameras and take responsibility. The buck stops here, instead of just leaking it to one reporter who covers the team.
12: That's what Buster Olney had to say about the Mets. One note from the NFL. Here's Andy Reid on the status of Patrick Mahomes.
17: Yeah, we've got to see on that. He is in a good position to be able to do some things. There's some rules and regulations that go with that, Herbie, so we got to just make sure that we're on top of that part. But if he can do some things, phase two, remember, is there's no contact. There's no offense versus defense. So It's phase three that you get into that. And once you start the clock, then the clock's got to be rolling. So you just have to evaluate what you want to do there. But he's in a position where he can do everything, I think.
18: Mahomes recovering from ACL surgery. This is ESPN Radio.
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20: 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James outside, three in the air. Off the rim, no good. Rebound ball, 7 seconds. Ray Allen, a three for the corner. It's good!
19: 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The NBA is on ESPN Radio. 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
12: 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If you like Game 7s, and of course you do, what a weekend in the NBA. We'll preview two of those games shortly, but we will begin with Game 7 on Saturday night at TD Garden. Celtics and the 76ers. Now, Philadelphia became just the 37th NBA team to reach a Game 7 after trailing 3-1. Now, injury news before the game. No Jason Tatum for the Celtics with left knee soreness. Here's head coach Joe Mazzulla prior to the game on when it was decided to rule him out and who decided that.
0: I'm not sure. I mean, I know at the time, what was it, end of the third, I know he was in the back getting treatment, and then talked to him yesterday, and then, today he came in, and he had stiffness in it, and then we kind of made a decision for him.
1: But it's stiffness, not a bruise.
0: Stiffness, yeah.
1: And who makes the final call on that?
0: Medical team, myself, we work on it, and, we thought that was in his best interest.
12: All right, so no Jason Tatum. Could the Celtics overcome it? To the highlights we go in the fourth quarter. 76ers holding a lead since the second quarter, but the Celtics were coming on.
2: Now up top to White. Waits for Edgecombe to fly by. Takes the three. Rattles it home. Celtics back within one.
3: Celtics offense is a lot more fluid. It's starting with Jaylen Brown every time. Philadelphia standing around a lot. Joel Embiid does appear to be very tired.
12: Derek White with 26 points. Great Mark Kastischer on the call. This game heard right here on ESPN Radio. Now, despite that make, the three-point shot, not a friend to Boston, shooting just 27% on the night. And as those shots ran cold for the Celtics, Tyrese Maxey was getting his two at a time.
2: Boston's had three cracks at the lead and have not been able to come up with it. 99-98 Philly, 2 minutes left. Here's Maxey, hard drive by Kata. Reverse layup's good for Maxey.
3: Well, that makes up for the one he missed. That was a big-time layup there.
12: Tyrese Maxey goes 30 points, 11 rebounds, and he also sealed it.
2: Philly's got it with 90 seconds to go.
3: Get it across the line. Nick Nurse is yelling to Tyrese Maxey.
2: And Embiid is laboring up floor. He could barely move.
3: Yeah, he's limping and he's holding his stomach. He's standing in the right corner.
2: 120 to go. Philly by three. Maxey to Oubre. Back to Maxey. Drives hard. The blow by layups in. Tyrese Maxey. Two big drives to the bucket late in game 7. Maxey with the rebound. 30 points, 10 boards, 7 assists, and the comeback's complete. The 76ers, down 3-1, have come all the way back to beat the Boston Celtics, forced to play Game 7 without Jason Tatum, and Philadelphia is on to New York City for Round 2 against the Knicks.
12: 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Embiid finished with 34 points, 12 rebounds, 6 assists. VJ Edgecombe finished 23 points. Sixers beat the Celtics in the playoff series for the first time since 1982. Here's Sixers guard VJ Edgecombe with our crew, Mark Kastischer and PJ Clarissimo after the win.
2: PJ, it's Mark Kastischer and PJ Carlissimo. You guys fall down 3-1 after a 32-point loss. How'd you guys put these three wins together to slay the dragon?
4: Man, I'm going to be so honest with you. We stayed together. Like I said, we knew we had a shot. We didn't. Obviously, that 32-point loss was not our best game. And we was healthy, too. Like I said, everyone was on the floor, and we found our rhythm. So, yeah.
3: BJ, we haven't talked to you since you got the MVP in the Rising Stars game. I kept saying, what is he doing shooting threes? Well, what he was doing was making them. You were 5-for-11 from the three-point line.
4: Yeah.
3: And nobody else has told you this year. I don't know whether you're right. Do you know that you're a rookie in the NBA?
4: Yeah, I do.
3: You do not play like a rookie.
4: I appreciate that.
2: At what point of the season did it just feel like natural? I mean, it's not easy to make that jump, and this class of rookies led by Cooper Flagg, Con Knipple, and yourself have just taken to the NBA game and then at the highest level here in the postseason.
4: Yeah, man, I feel like we all were ready. We all did a good job preparing ourselves. No, the season had a lot of ups and downs, but I say we stay strong, we stay solid. Oh man, yeah.
3: Any adjustments? I mean, I hear what you're saying. You guys staying together, and obviously that's work to come back from 3-1.
4: Yeah.
3: But to come back the way you came back, winning those games, was there a difference in terms of your game plan, or you guys said, hey, we got to take away their threes, or we got to take away their offensive rebounds? What did you do that changed? I guess Joel Embiid coming back helped a little bit too.
4: A lot.
3: Anything else you guys did
4: yeah.
3: in terms of a game plan to yeah. turn this around?
4: Yeah. Man, we try to make every 3-day shot difficult. The first game they had a lot of wide open looks. The two at home in Philly they had a lot of good looks. So we just try to just make them uncomfortable, make them drive. You know, like I said, they were a bunch of really great shooters over there.
5: You mentioned Embiid. Just the thought on playing with Tyrese Maxey, who really yeah. helped carry you guys down the stretch.
4: Hell yeah! I told him. I said, go take over the game. And that's what he did.
5: Remarkable. You got one more?
3: Well, I was just going to tell him, you can't get all the way to Philly yet. You can go about halfway.
4: Yeah.
3: You want to go to New York for Monday night?
4: Hell yeah.
5: We'll see you down there. Safe travels to New York City. Thanks, VJ.
3: Well done, VJ.
5: Thank you.
12: All right, VJ Edgecombe there with our ESPN Radio crew. As mentioned, 30 points for Tyrese Maxey, including 11 rebounds. Here he is on why this team, this 76ers team, feels different.
6: We've had this weird swag about us, like, all year. Like, this confidence and just the fact that, like, we know who we can be. And we know who we are. And you know, I kind of said it early on, like, media day, like, this team gonna fight every single night. And we've done that. You know, we've gotten beat a couple times pretty bad. And, you know, that just happens in this league. But we never wavered. We always believed in each other, and we really, like I think I've been saying this all year, we really, really, really like each other. This group really likes each other and likes to see each other succeed.
12: From down 3-1 to moving on to the second round, 76ers head coach Nick Nurse on the key to the series comeback.
8: In the other games, like the last two, and in portions of this one, we just guarded the ball really well. All right, tonight we didn't as much, and again, they got a ton of threes up. I thought they had a way like some of their best looks of the series tonight, and that was a half step backwards defensively tonight because we were just not giving them great looks. The numbers were low. It was enabling us to, again, like I keep saying, it was enabling us to keep in front of them, to block them out a little better. But that got a little bit, that was a little bit, like I said, a half step back tonight. But that probably for the whole series was the big key.
12: Joel Embiid gutted it out in the end after some hard contact to his lower body. Here's Nurse.
8: These are super intense, pretty quick comebacks, you know, every other day. Didn't get lucky enough to, you know, those 3-day breaks come at the start. But yeah, he was, you know, doing everything he could to stay in the game. And you know, obviously we ran a lot of stuff through him, did just enough. I mean, I still think he's got a lot of shots that can go in, but I think he's directing traffic and making good passes and all that stuff and giving us at least a focal point to play through, which has been excellent. And I'm most impressed with his rebounding, man. He's defensive rebounding, he's blocking out. He really has done a good job in the last couple games with that.
12: On the other side, up 3-1, the Celtics are heading home after round one. Here's Jaylen Brown on how losing a 3-1 lead could change the way you reflect on a season.
9: Great season. Obviously, it didn't finish the way we would have liked. I give credit to Philadelphia. I watched them get better as the playoffs went on. But just from our guys to come out for game 7 and play with that level of intensity, play with that level of trust, that's the style that, you know, that we felt like we've been doing all year, and I loved it. It was a pleasure. Each and every one of those guys I've watched develop, get better, and step up in big moments and help us win games. Tonight, we came up a little bit short. In the fourth quarter, we had some great looks that I wish would have went down, but nothing to hang my head over. Nothing for our team to hang our head over.
12: Let's hear from Celtics head coach Joe Mazzulla on his team missing so many shots.
9: No, I thought we did a great job reading the 2-on-1s, taking what the defense gave us, and in the games we lost, the other team shot over 38% from three, and so you got to make shots. We have to be able to do that. Something we've done well, something we do well, and, you know, we just did it, and I thought they did a good job throughout the series, later games of making them, and so love the looks that we got, love the process that we had, but I hate the result.
12: So the Philadelphia 76ers, the number 7 seed, will visit the number 3 seed New York Knicks Monday in Game 1 of the second round. 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I'm Judson Richards. This is Sports Center all night on ESPN Radio. Now to Churchill Downs for the 152nd running of the Kentucky Derby. Here's the final call on the Horse Racing Network.
10: As they come to the last 16th of a mile, Denon Bourbon in front, both selling a huge long shot. Renegade and Golden Tempo are closing two. Here's Golden Tempo! Golden Tempo! Cherie DeVoe make history in the Kentucky Derby over Renegade in a final time of 202.27 seconds.
12: In a historic race it was. Golden Tempo's trainer, Cherie DeVoe, made history becoming the first woman to train the winner of the Kentucky Derby as Golden Tempo rallied from the back of the pack and charged down the stretch to win the biggest event in horse racing. Here's DeVoe on being the first woman to train a Kentucky Derby winner and on her horse coming from behind.
11: Cherie, you know that a lot of the stories are going to lead with the fact that you are the first woman to train a Kentucky Derby winner. What's your reaction to that?
13: I'm just glad I don't have to answer that question anymore. That's how he runs, so it's not like we really did anything different than he hadn't done in his previous starts. You know, there was a lot of speed on tap on paper, and that materialized. And, you know, I watched Jose come up and get himself in position going into the final turn. And about the 3/16th pole, I thought, we're probably going to win this. And then I really kind of blacked out after that.
12: One more from Cherie DeVoe on her mindset going into the race.
13: Well, we had a plan, even right after LeCompte when he won. We talked that, you know, he's a horse that's going to continue to develop and mature. The goal was not to win those races. The goal was to win this race. So each race was a building point to get here. And we had an idea. I had an idea. And our team, I'm so grateful to our team and to Jose, because Jose came out and worked him for us. You know, we had the plan going 6 weeks from the Louisiana Derby into the Kentucky Derby, and I had an idea of how we wanted to get there. And you know, it's hard. You know, I can have all the ideas in the world, but if my staff and my team can't enact it, it's just not. So I'm just so grateful, and I'm so blessed for everyone on our team and to Jose.
12: So Golden Tempo is your Kentucky Derby winner. More on that coming up later on in the show. Well, from the hardwood to the dirt and now to the ice in the East. In fact, the NHL Game 1, Round 2, Carolina Hurricanes hosting the Philadelphia Flyers. Carolina found the back of the net first.
14: Canes to it, Blake. To Riley, scores! Deflected out in front! Carolina gets the first goal of the second round! And the Canes get the reward you're looking for. 3 seconds left. And the horn goes. And for the second consecutive series opener, Frederick Anderson throws a shutout, the seventh of his playoff career. And the Carolina Hurricanes take a 1-0 series lead with a 3-0 win over the Flyers here in the second round of the playoffs.
12: That was the final call, 99.9. The Fan. Hurricane smothered the Flyers in a 3-0 win to open that second round series. Let's get some reaction. ESPN NHL analyst PK Subban joined SportsCenter. What impressed him about the Hurricanes' Game 1 victory?
15: Well, I'd like to say I'm impressed, but nothing really impressed me. It was a lot of the normal that you see from Carolina at home. They came out with an unbelievable start. I think what was surprising was that they were just as sharp as they were the last time we saw them play. You get a week off, it's definitely difficult to do that, but after a couple of interviews, I interviewed Seth Jarvis, I interviewed Stan Colvin, they were ready to start this series. They know that Philly's for real. They probably know that Philly hasn't had a whole lot of time to rest. I think that was the biggest difference in this game, is that you could see the emotional letdown from Philly winning that first round series against Pittsburgh. They just haven't had enough time to recover from that. So it's just so difficult in the Stanley Cup playoffs to ride that emotional wave. You know, that's what makes it difficult to win the Stanley Cup. So I'm looking forward to game two. I think Philly will be a lot better in game two.
12: And speaking of game sevens, more from Subban on what to expect between Montreal and Tampa in their game seven.
15: The Canadians, they cannot afford to sit on their heels. You know, in game four, you go back to it, I picked J.J. Moser to win that overtime game, but I remember the overtime in the third period. Montreal just didn't get out of their zone. I don't know where the speed went, where the skill went. Now, I felt the same way in game six. You know, this team is built off of speed and skill and young legs. They have to be active. They got to get out and attack this game in game seven. I'm not saying you got to open the game up, but your first line players, your skilled players, have to show up in this series. And in order to do that, they cannot be sitting on their heels. They need their speed. Speed kills in the Stanley Cup playoffs. Speed kills in the National Hockey League. They got a ton of speed and skill. We got to see that in game seven.
12: All right, that should be a good one. Puck drops at 6 o'clock in Tampa tonight for that matchup. Hey, up next in baseball, the Reds tied a Major League Baseball record that you have to hear to believe. That's next. This is SportsCenter All Night on ESPN Radio.
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1: SportsCenter All Night, ESPN Radio. Good to be with you. More reaction to the 76ers bouncing the Celtics from round one coming up here shortly. But right now, let's get to the diamond. Pirates and the Reds in Pittsburgh. Not a Major League Baseball record you want to tie, but here it is with the Reds pitching staff in the second inning.
2: Payoff pitch on its way.
3: Inside, he walked him. Incredible. Seven in a row.
4: That almost hit him. He couldn't.
3: Terry Francona of the Reds is going to walk out to the mound again. Seven walks in a row.
1: 93.7, the fan, the call there. As you can imagine, this game did not go the Reds' way. Pirates put up two touchdowns on Cincy by the fourth inning.
2: The lefty Brock Burke with the pitch. Fly ball to right field, hit deep toward the wall and off the top of the fence. This will score two. It's a long single off the Clemente wall. Lau and Reynolds score. 14 on the board for the Lumber Company Pirates of 2026. Ryan O'Hearn, a two-run single off the wall.
1: And that was it. That was all the scoring done, but plenty of it by the fourth inning. Pirates win big 17-7. Cubs won Saturday, so the Reds slip out of the top spot of the NL Central. Yankees and the Orioles in the Bronx. Cody Bellinger was seeing it well on a Saturday.
5: Bellinger swings and drives one to right field. O'Neill back on the track at the wall. See ya! A home run for Cody Bellinger, and the Yankees are on the board 1-0. And that one is driven deep to right. See ya. He laps the field. A second home run for Bellinger, and the Yankees lead 6-1.
1: They call on the Yes Network. Yankees win 9-4 the final. The Yankees now have won 8 of their last 10. Keeping it in the AL East, Blue Jays in Minnesota meeting up with the Twins. More crooked numbers in the 8th for Toronto.
6: So Schneider gets to second, obviously pushing over Miles Straw to third. And first pitch swinging, Valenzuela, a rocket out to left center. And it makes it over the wall. A three-run shot for the Rook. And the Blue Jays are absolutely blitzing Minnesota in the 8th inning.
1: Final on that one, 11-4. The Blue Jays win. The call on Sportsnet 590, the fan. How about two teams streaking? The Cardinals have won 5 in a row. The Dodgers have lost 3 in a row. Would they both continue? In St. Louis we go, bottom 3, a runner on for Jordan Walker.
7: And Al knows what he's talking about. The 0-2 pitch to Walker is hit hard to left field, and that's over the head of Hernandez, and it's over the wall! A big fly for Jordan Walker on an 0-2 pitch!
1: They call on the Cardinals Radio Network. The Cards do win 3-2. That's 6th in a row for the Cardinals. 6 wins in a row. The Dodgers have lost a season-high 4 in a row and have gone 5 straight games without a home run for the first time since May of 2015. Cubs and the Diamondbacks now from Wrigley Field, a game you heard on ESPN Radio. Cubs starter Shota Imanaga working into the 7th inning.
8: 2-1 to McCann, who waits, and the pitch grounded to third. Bregman on the move, throws on the run, and retires McCann to end the inning. The Diamondbacks strand 2 here in the 7th, and Imanaga goes 7 without surrendering a run.
1: So that kept the lead to a 1-0 advantage for the Cubs. Now Cubs looking for an insurance run in the 8th.
8: And he hits this one well to right field. A line drive to the alleyway, and it touches down. It's a base hit. It rolls onto the warning track. He rolls around second. Full speed ahead to third. Ahead first dive. He is in there safely. Ian Happ has homered, doubled, and now here in the 8th has tripled for the Cubs as they look to build on a 1-0 lead over the Diamondbacks.
1: Say Suzuki would bring Happ in with a sacrifice fly. Cubs beat the Diamondbacks 2-0. Believe it or not, every team in the NL Central is above 500. ESPN MLB analyst Doug Glanville on with ESPN Radio's Hammer and Emmett. Is Doug surprised by the NL Central's success?
9: I'm surprised. I think it's the other thing that's so wild about it is Milwaukee is fourth and Pittsburgh is fifth, and they both have high positive run differentials. They're outscoring their opponent. In fact, Milwaukee's plus 43. They're like top five in baseball, so you wonder how this will reset. Now, I think the big question that starts to happen is when they get closer to the trade deadline, and you know, we'll see what this division looks like, which teams of that group will have the resources and the will to make moves and give up talent to try to get better and make a push for the postseason. That's often the separator. You know, if you talk about the Dodgers or the Padres, they're going to make moves at the trade deadline if they're close, if they're even slightly close. So I think that is what I'm looking for. Those teams, will the Pirates go get a frontline starter, for example, if they're close, and it remains to be seen.
1: 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Was it the Celtics or the 76ers headed for Cancun? 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
16: Here is your latest Middle Tennessee weather. Patchy fog will clear by midday Sunday, giving way to sunny skies and a high near 71. Southwest winds increase Monday, gusting up to 25 miles per hour, with highs climbing to near 82. 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
1: 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We'll get to some more Major League Baseball coming up in just a little bit. But before that, here's what's at the top of our mind.
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1: On the ice, the Hurricanes handle the Flyers 3-0, the final in Game 1 of their Round 2 series. And in baseball, the Dodgers have lost a season high, 4 in a row. Cardinals beat them again on Saturday. The Kentucky Derby saw Golden Tempo rally from last place. More on that coming up shortly. And in the NBA, from down 3-1 to moving on to Round 2.
2: Maxey with the rebound. 30 points, 10 boards, 7 assists, and the comeback's complete. The 76ers, down 3-1, have come all the way back to beat the Boston Celtics, forced to play Game 7 without Jason Tatum, and Philadelphia is on to New York City for Round 2 against the Knicks.
1: That was a game you heard right here on ESPN Radio. It took 44 years, but the Philadelphia 76ers beat the Boston Celtics in a playoff series as the Sixers became the 14th team in NBA history to come back from down 3-1 to win a best-of-seven series. Let's send it back to our crew who had the call. Here's Mark Kesicher and P.J. Clarissimo.
2: Judson, thank you very much. The Philadelphia 76ers have come back down 3-1. Two big leads, PJ. There was a 15-point lead for the Sixers in the first half. Boston, with help from their bench, erased that. And then Philly was able to get up 18 points late in the third. Joel Embiid was a warrior performance, PJ. He was hanging in there. He was less than 100%. It got down to one with about 3 minutes to go, and Boston had his chances, just couldn't come up with it.
3: Twice they had chances. It got to one, first of all, at 4:45, and Joel Embiid made a couple of free throws. Then when Nemias Kaden made two free throws at 3:49, it was 99-98, Philadelphia barely hanging on, and you're thinking, here they come. They started missing. They missed a couple of possessions in a row, but Boston didn't have an answer. Jaylen Brown missed a three. Jaylen Brown missed a 14-footer. And Peyton Pritchard missed a three-point shot. And then finally, Tyrese Maxey busted through and made a layup to make it 101-98. But from that 99-98 and three opportunities to take the lead, it was a 10-2 run by the Philadelphia 76ers to close the game out. Went from 99-98 to 109-100, our final score.
2: 87 points between Joel Embiid, Tyrese Maxey, VJ Edgecombe. Maxey was terrific down the stretch. Edgecombe plays better than a rookie, but Joel Embiid is as dominant as he was in the ball game with 34 points and 12 rebounds. He was hobbled. Looked like he had some kind of midsection issue as well, but he still was able to log 39 minutes and a very quick turnaround before this second round series.
3: Yeah, you have to wonder whether he'll be available on Monday night. We'll be there in Madison Square Garden, but don't forget, along with the 34 points and the 12 boards, 6 assists, because he continued his really good passing, and one big block late.
2: Big block.
3: Really impressive game, because he was hurting. Fourth quarter, it looked like A, he was exhausted, and B, that stomach or whatever the injury, if in fact it is an injury, was bothering him. He certainly was slowed down.
2: Well, it took 7 games, but the 7 seed from Philadelphia wins on the road in Boston, and the Sixers head to New York to face the Knicks in Round 2 starting Monday night on ESPN Radio. Celtics season comes to a close as they lose Game 7 at home without the injured Jason Tatum. Final score, Philly 109, Boston 100. For PJ Carlissimo, I'm Mark Kesicher right here on your home for the NBA, ESPN Radio, and the ESPN app. Now let's go back to Judson Richards in the studio.
1: Mark, PJ, thank you. As always, great job. Let's get some reaction now to this one on SportsCenter. ESPN NBA analyst Simon Shumpert on what happened to the Celtics on Saturday night.
4: Well, we knew that the Boston Celtics are going to live and die by the three-point line. They've done so all year. It's just they've shot it ridiculously well. And at nights, they don't shoot it well. They've always had the chance to rely on a Jaylen Brown, the chance to rely on a Peyton Pritchard to sort of shoot them out of it or just bail them out of it in some sort of way. It's just when they shoot under 30%, as we've seen in these playoffs, they cannot win. They struggle. And there's times that they are lackadaisical when making the decision on who is going to bail them out at the moment. And I think that the Philadelphia 76ers started to believe in Joel Embiid, one, being able to carry the load that we once thought he couldn't carry because of his injuries. And you started to see the animations come back and the confidence start to build. And then to have Tyrese Maxey be your number one guy, your option at the end that nobody can stay in front of. I think the Philadelphia 76ers just showed the rest of the world that they are one of those scary teams that we once believed, and now they're right here in front of our face.
1: Speaking of the three-point shooting for the Celtics, they were 13 of 49 in the game, just 27%, and missed a lot of big shots in those final few minutes. Here's Shumpert on how Embiid changes the 76ers offensively.
4: It's pacing. I think that having a Tyrese Maxey, one of those guys that you can't stay in front of, you have to put so much attention on every ball screen and every time there's a matchup problem. When he does that, he also goes all the way to the rim. When he goes all the way to the rim, it one, leaves offensive rebound lands for Joel Embiid, as well as Kelly Oubre, who had a great series as well. When he gets to the rim, it makes you make decisions. It makes you go for quick drops. And then he's also able to sit there in that pocket when Tyrese Maxey makes that pocket pass, and he's able to not only make the decision at the free throw line, but he's also able to make a play, make a score, take his time, back it down. The best part about having a Joel Embiid is the way he scores instills confidence in the rest of the team. As you saw him hit that big three when Boston was going to make a run, he tells everybody to calm down. It takes that type of star power. It takes that level of confidence to make your team feel like no matter what run the other side goes on, we're going to win at the end.
1: Good stuff there from Iman Shumpert. Philadelphia 76ers, the number 7 seed in the East, will visit number 3 New York Knicks on Monday in Game 1 of the second round. Hey, you know, it'll be fun. How about more Game 7s? Well, guess what? We got them. Two of them, in fact, in the NBA this afternoon on ABC. Another Game 7, Detroit Pistons hosting the Orlando Magic. The Magic copped up a 24-point lead in Game 6. So who is the pressure on to win this one? Here's former NBA veteran Evan Turner on primetime.
5: Yeah, I definitely think so. I think, obviously, they've had a great season of just, you know, dominance in general. Obviously, they led the East in wins. I think, you know, when it comes to the NBA, it's all about momentum. It's all about mentality. And I think, you know, they kind of took over the game once the fourth quarter hit in that sense. And, you know, they're only at, like, what, 10 points? They only gave up 10 points. The Pistons only gave Magic 10 points. So I think this is the Pistons series to lose because they have all the momentum. They all have all the toughness. And I think even then they're like, yo, we haven't even played our best yet. You know what I mean? Right now we're relying on an older Tobias Harris. We're relying on Duncan Robinson to make some big shots. And then the greatness of Cade Cunningham. You know, I think once Jalen Duren finally wakes up and everything, it's going to make it an even greater game and get them on a roll for the next round if they can.
1: All right, you can hear that game right here on ESPN Radio. The Magic at the Pistons, Game 7, 3 p.m. Eastern time today. Sean Kelly, Corey Alexander will have your call on that one. Game 6 drama sent this series back to Cleveland for a Game 7. Cavs hosting the Raptors. Two-time NBA All-Star and former Wolves and Cavs guard Terrell Brandon on primetime gives his prediction.
6: Oh, I'll definitely give the Cavaliers the edge being at home and having Donovan Mitchell close this thing out. I'll tell you what, you know, I respect the Raptors and, you know, R.J. Barrett. He must have had some of that Canadian prayer going on at the end of that game because what a shot at the end of the game. But, yeah, I'm looking forward to the Cavs closing this thing out. But what a great series. I love Game 7. You know, it really brings the best out of coaching, the best out of players, and it keeps all of us as fans on the edge of our seat, man. I love it. But I guess for the Cavs to close this thing out.
1: 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Aaron Goldhammer, half of ESPN Radio's Hammer and Emmett, says big changes could be coming if the Cavs lose this series to the Raptors. Raptors and the Cavs tip off at 7:30 Eastern Time. 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It was the 152nd running of the Kentucky Derby. Here is Marty Smith on Sports Center with more on a historic afternoon at Churchill Downs.
7: Every Kentucky Derby winner stampedes into history. Cherie DeVoe kicked the door down, etching her name in the record book as the first female trainer in 152 years to win the Run for the Roses.
8: I'm quite overwhelmed, to be honest. I keep getting the has it set in. No, it hasn't. Can't wait to take a moment to breathe and just to really let this all set in.
9: How do you describe what you just achieved?
8: I can't. A lot has been made about a female trainer winning the Kentucky Derby, and I'm honored that I get to be that person. And I hope this just paves the way for any other little girl with big dreams or woman with big dreams. I always thought that the sky was the limit. Now, really, truly is the limit.
7: Jockey Jose Ortiz won his first Derby too, besting his big brother Irad, who finished second aboard Renegade.
10: Very special. Obviously, we both want to win. This is a long time dream for us. We grew up in the sport. My grandpa rode, my uncle rode. And obviously, Kentucky Derby is the biggest race in the world for me.
7: Cherie DeVoe told me that her little girl dreams included horses being a part of her life. When she was introduced to thoroughbreds, she realized horses could be

0: lead. And mom and dad in from Australia have seen their son deliver.
1: Congratulations to Travis Bazzana there with his first major league hit. The call on WTAA AM 1100. Guardians, they really had opened up in the eighth.
0: The pitch. Swung on, hammer, deep right field. This ball is gone. A three-run pinch hit homer to right by Kyle Manzardo. And it's 12-5 Cleveland. Manzardo off the bench with his second home run of the season. His third pinch hit of the campaign. And Cleveland has blown up for 11 runs in the last four innings.
1: And the scoring would continue as well. Guardians beat the A's with a final of 14-6. The Tampa Bay Rays are playing some great baseball as we head into May, taking on the Giants in Tampa. Bottom of the fifth inning, Rays doubling up their lead.
2: 1-1. Drive on a line to center. It's a base hit for Jonathan Aranda. Wall scores. Simpson right behind him. Thrill goes to third. Jonathan Aranda comes through again. His two-run single makes it 4-0 Tampa Bay in the fifth.
1: The call on 620 WDAE. Rays win 5-1. Their winners have 8 of their last 10. Now, during their current road strips, the San Francisco Giants are 0-5 and have yet to hit a home run. In Washington, we go Brewers and the Nationals. Brewers looking for win number 3 in a row. In the first, Milwaukee was on them.
3: Brewers have them loaded 1-0, looking for more here, but it's 0-2 on Lockridge. Griffin brings home the pitch, and it's a ground ball through the left side into left field, a base hit. Sanchez will score. Bauer's chugging around third. He will score. It's a two-run single for Brandon Lockridge, and the Brewers lead it 3-0. Another clutch two-out hit for Brandon Lockridge, who's been so good in those situations this year.
1: The call on 620 WTMJ. Milwaukee is a winner with a final of 4-1. Marlins and the Phillies in beautiful Miami. A solo shot for the Fish in the fifth.
4: You know, six punch outs, four of which on the split so far. 1-1. That one crushed out to right and deep. Reyes looking up, and it's gone.
5: Look how that is. I see you.
4: Serious pop. That's cleanup man X to you. His second home run on the year, and it gives the Fish some breathing room. 3-0 Marlins, bottom five.
1: The call on 104.3 WQAM. Marlins blank to Phillies, 4-0, the final. In Detroit now, Tigers squaring off against the Rangers. How about a three-run blast right out of the gates for the home team?
6: The 1-2 to Dingler.
4: High fly ball. Absolute no doubter of a home run. The slider hung, and Dylan Dingler gives the Tigers a 3-0 lead in the sixth of the year.
1: Tigers would hold on as well. They beat the Rangers 5-1. The call there on 97.1, the ticket. Let's go to the AL Central now. White Sox and the Padres in San Diego. Watch out for these Sox.
7: Second and third, no outs. The pitch. Edgar, base hit. Pass Cronenworth out into right. Maidraw scores. Antonacci will stop at third.
1: The call on ESPN 1000. The White Sox blank the Padres 4-0. And the Sox, no, not the Red Sox. The White Sox have now won 5 in a row. Braves, Rockies in Colorado. Drake Baldwin ready to go in the top of the first.
8: 0-1 pitch, hit well to deep left field, got some carry to it, back to the wall, that is out of here. Home run by Drake Baldwin, a high and mighty blast to left, and it's 2-0 Braves in the top of the first.
1: That was a call on 680 The Fan. Braves pound the Rockies 9-1. The Braves lead the NL East, already up by 7.5 games. Coming up next, perhaps a little bit of NFL action. Also, our top sound coming up. 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
3: Thanks, Judson. 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
4: Maxey with the rebound. 30 points, 10 boards, 7 assists, and the comeback's complete. The 76ers, down 3-1, have come all the way back to beat the Boston Celtics, forced to play Game 7 without Jason Tatum, and Philadelphia is on to New York City for Round 2 against the Knicks.
0: Number 4.
3: Now to baseball, and St. Louis continues to roll. Their 6th straight win, downing the Dodgers, and Jordan Walker slugs his 10th of the season on the Cardinals radio network.
5: And Al knows what he's talking about. The 0-2 pitch to Walker is hit hard to left field. And that's over the head of Hernandez, and it's over the wall. A big fly for Jordan Walker on an 0-2 pitch.
0: Number 3.
3: The Braves are a Major League best 24-10. They get a web gem in Colorado on 680 The Fan.
6: Drives one out towards center field, drifting back Dubon, sprinting back to the wall. He's got it, and then bangs into the wall. He holds on. Long throw back to first base is not in time, but that's an amazing catch by Dubon. Absolutely rattled his head on the wall and held on. What a catch by Mauricio. I mean, fearlessly into the wall.
0: Number 2.
3: And some more great glove work, this time for the Guardians in a win over the A's on WTAM 1100.
7: Swung on, hammered high in the air. Helpin's back at the wall. He leaps and he made the catch. He'll throw back towards first. Not in time. He took a home run away from Soderstrom in his first play in the major leagues here in 2026. He went above the 8-foot wall and robbed him of a home run.
0: Number 1.
3: And our top sound at the 152nd running of the Kentucky Derby, the final call on the Horse Racing Network.
8: As they come to the last 16th of a mile, Zenon Bourbon in front, both shutting a huge long shot. Renegade and Golden Tempo are closing two. Here's Golden Tempo! Golden Tempo! Serena DeVoe make history in the Kentucky Derby over Renegade in a final time of 202.27 seconds.
1: What a great Saturday it was in sports. John Ryder, thank you. Well done. Why don't we get back to a little bit of Major League Baseball. Angels and the Mets in Southern California knotted at 3 in the 10th inning. Angels at the dish.
9: Two outs. They're loaded. The pitch. There's a shot in a left center field. It's going to drop in and win the ball game. He did do it. Oswald Peraza, the hero tonight, as the Angels found a way to get that winning run in. And the Angels come away with the 4-3 victory in 10.
1: The Angels, that call, in fact, on the Angels Radio AM 830 network as a final 4-3, which sends the New York Mets record with that high, high payroll to 11-22. ESPN Baseball Insider Buster Olney, part of the Baseball Tonight podcast host, and also joining ESPN Radio's Hammer and Emmett. Here's Buster on why haven't the Mets fired their manager and Carlos Mendoza.
10: Because at least they're intellectually honest with themselves. Because they know that the reason why they're losing all these games is not because of Carlos Mendoza. It's because they have a group of veteran players who are really underperforming so far. They have had comprehensive failure with their everyday lineup. The veteran team that David Stearns, the head of baseball operations, Steve Cohen, they put that group together and they have not played well. And you do wonder how they're going to find their way out of the woods. Like when you're watching the Phillies now, since they made a change of manager, they're playing better. They have a good rotation. You wonder how the Mets are going to hit well enough to potentially get back into contention. So on one hand, I would say this. Respect the fact that the Mets are coming out and saying out loud, look, it's not Carlos Mendoza's fault. We're not going to fire him. On the other hand, I agree with some of the other reporters, columnists, who are saying David Stearns, the head of baseball ops, needed to do that in front of cameras and take responsibility. The buck stops here, instead of just leaking it to one reporter who covers the team.
1: That's what Buster Olney had to say about the Mets. One note from the NFL. Here's Andy Reid on the status of Patrick Mahomes.
11: Yeah, we've got to see on that. He is in a good position to be able to do some things. There's some rules and regulations that go with that, Herbie, so we got to just make sure that we're on top of that part. But if he can do some things, phase two, remember, is there's no contact. There's no offense versus defense. So it's phase three that you get into that. And once you start the clock, then the clock's got to be rolling. So you just have to evaluate what you want to do there. But he's in a position where he can do everything, I think.
1: Mahomes recovering from ACL surgery. This is ESPN Radio.
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1: It's the best two words in sports. 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
2: Maxey's got it in the lane. Bounce pass down low. Oubre goes up and slams it.
3: All five Philly starters have scored.
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1: A historic running of the 152nd Kentucky Derby.
4: You know, I watched Jose come up and get himself in position going into the final turn. And about the 316th pole, I thought, we're probably going to win this. And then I really kind of blacked out after that.
1: The NHL. Second round kicks off in Carolina.
5: Riley scores! Deflected out in front! Carolina gets the first goal of the second round of the postseason!
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6: First pitch swinging, Valenzuela, a rocket out to left center, and it makes it on the wall! A three-run shot for the Rook, and the Blue Jays are absolutely blitzing Minnesota.
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7: 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If you like Game 7s, and of course you do, what a weekend in the NBA. We'll preview two of those games shortly, but we will begin with Game 7 on Saturday night at TD Garden. Celtics and the 76ers. Now, Philadelphia became just the 37th NBA team to reach a Game 7 after trailing 3-1. Now, injury news before the game. No Jason Tatum for the Celtics with left knee soreness. Here's head coach Joe Mazzulla prior to the game on when it was decided to rule him out and who decided that.
8: I'm not sure. I mean, I know at the time, what was it, end of the third, I know he was in the back getting treatment, and then talked to him yesterday, and then, you know, today he came in, and he had stiffness in it, and then we kind of made a decision for him.
9: But it's stiffness, not a bruise.
8: Stiffness, yeah.
9: And who makes the final call on that?
8: Medical team, myself. We work on it, and, we thought that was in his best interest.
7: All right, so no Jason Tatum. Could the Celtics overcome it? To the highlights we go in the fourth quarter. 76ers holding a lead since the second quarter, but the Celtics were coming on.
2: Now up top to White. Waits for Edgecombe to fly by. Takes the three. Rattles it home. Celtics back within one.
3: Celtics offense is a lot more fluid. It's starting with Jaylen Brown. Every time Philadelphia's standing around a lot, Joel Embiid does appear to be very tired.
7: Derek White with 26 points. Great Mark Castisher on the call. This game heard right here on ESPN Radio. Now, despite that make, the three-point shot, not a friend to Boston, shooting just 27% on the night. And as those shots ran cold for the Celtics, Tyrese Maxey was getting his two at a time.
2: Boston's had three cracks at the lead and have not been able to come up with it. 99-98 Philly, 2 minutes left. Here's Maxey, hard drive by Kata, reverse layup's good for Maxey.
3: Well, that makes up for the one he missed. That was a big-time layup there.
7: Tyrese Maxey goes 30 points, 11 rebounds, and he also sealed it.
2: Philly's got it with 90 seconds to go.
3: Get it across the line. Nick Nurse is yelling to Tyrese Maxey.
2: And Embiid is laboring up floor. He could barely move.
3: Yeah, he's limping and he's holding his stomach. He's standing in the right corner.
2: 120 to go. Philly by three. Maxey to Oubre. Back to Maxey. Drives hard. The blow by layups in. Tyrese Maxey. Two big drives to the bucket late in game 7. Maxey with the rebound. 30 points, 10 boards, 7 assists, and the comeback's complete. The 76ers, down 3-1, have come all the way back to beat the Boston Celtics, forced to play Game 7 without Jason Tatum, and Philadelphia is on to New York City for Round 2 against the Knicks.
7: 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Embiid finished with 34 points, 12 rebounds, 6 assists. VJ Edgecombe finished 23 points. Sixers beat the Celtics in the playoff series for the first time since 1982. Here's Sixers guard VJ Edgecombe with our crew, Mark Kestisher and PJ Clarissimo after the win.
2: VJ, it's Mark Kestisher and PJ Clarissimo. You guys fall down 3-1 after a 32-point loss. How'd you guys put these three wins together to slay the dragon?
10: Man, I'm gonna be so honest with you. We said it together. Like I said, we knew we had a shot. We didn't. Obviously, that 32-point loss was not our best game. and we was healthy too. And I said everyone was on the floor and we found our rhythm. So yeah.
3: BJ, we haven't talked to you since you got the MVP in the Rising Stars game. I kept saying, what is he doing shooting threes? Well, what he was doing was making them. You were 5 for 11 from the three-point line.
10: Yeah.
3: And nobody else has told you this year. I don't know whether you realize. Do you know that you're a rookie in the NBA?
10: Yeah. Yeah, I do.
3: You do not play like a rookie.
10: I appreciate that. I appreciate that.
11: At what point of the season did it just feel like natural? I mean, it's not easy to make that jump, and this class of rookies led by Hooperfly, Konkanipal, and yourself have just taken to the NBA game and then at the highest level here in the postseason.
10: Yeah, man, I feel like we all were ready. We all did a good job preparing ourselves. The season had a lot of ups and downs, but I said we stay strong, we stay solid, and yeah.
3: Any adjustments? I mean, I hear what you're saying, and you guys staying together, and obviously that's work to come back from 3-1.
10: Yeah.
3: But to come back the way you came back, winning those games, was there a difference in terms of your game plan, or you guys said, hey, we got to take away their threes, or we got to take away their offensive rebounds? What did you do that changed? I guess Joel Embiid coming back helped a little bit too.
10: A lot.
3: Anything else you guys did in terms of a game plan to turn this around?
10: Yeah, man. We try to make every 3-day shot difficult. The first game, they had a lot of wide open looks. The two at home in Philly, they had a lot of good looks. So we just try to just make them uncomfortable, make them, you know, drive. You know, like I said, they were a bunch of really great shooters over there.
11: You mentioned Embiid. Just the thought on playing with Tyrese Maxey, who really helped carry you guys down the stretch.
10: Hell yeah. I told him, I said, go take over the game. And that's what he did.
11: Remarkable. You got one more?
3: Well, I was just going to tell him, you can't get all the way to Philly yet. You can go about halfway. You want to go to New York for Monday night?
10: Hell yeah.
11: We'll see you down there. Safe travels to New York City. Thanks, VJ.
3: Well done, VJ.
10: Thank you.
7: All right, VJ Edgecombe there with our ESPN Radio crew. As mentioned, 30 points for Tyrese Maxey, including 11 rebounds. Here he is on why this team, this 76ers team, feels different.
12: We've had this weird swag about us, like, all year. Like, this confidence and just the fact that, like, we know who we can be. And we know who we are. And you know, I kind of said it early on, like, media day, like, this team gonna fight every single night. And we've done that. You know, we've gotten beat a couple times pretty bad. And, you know, that just happens in this league. But we never wavered. We always believed in each other, and we really, like I think I've been saying this all year, we really, really, really like each other. This group really likes each other and likes to see each other succeed.
7: From down 3-1 to moving on to the second round, 76ers head coach Nick Nurse on the key to the series comeback.
13: In the other games, like the last two, and in portions of this one, we just guarded the ball really well. Right? And tonight we didn't as much, and again, they got a ton of threes up. I thought they had a way like some of their best looks of the series tonight, and that was a half step backwards defensively tonight because we were just not giving them great looks. The numbers were low. It was enabling us to keep in front of them, to block them out a little better. But that got a little bit, that was a little bit, like I said, a half step back tonight. But that probably for the whole series was the big key.
7: Joel Embiid gutted it out in the end after some hard contact to his lower body. Here's Nurse.
13: These are super intense, pretty quick comebacks, you know, every other day. Didn't get lucky enough to, you know, those 3-day breaks come at the start. But yeah, he was, you know, doing everything he could to stay in the game. And you know, obviously we ran a lot of stuff through him, did just enough. I mean, I still think he's got a lot of shots that can go in, but I think he's directing traffic and making good passes and all that stuff, and giving us at least a focal point to play through, which has been excellent. And I'm most impressed with his rebounding, man. He's defensive rebounding, he's blocking out. He really has done a good job in the last couple games with that.
7: On the other side, up 3-1, the Celtics are heading home after round one. Here's Jaylen Brown on how losing a 3-1 lead could change the way you reflect on a season.
14: Great season. Obviously, it didn't finish the way we would have liked. I give credit to Philadelphia. I watched them get better as the playoffs went on. But just from our guys to come out for Game 7 and play with that level of intensity, play with that level of trust, that's the style that, you know, that we felt like we've been doing all year, and I loved it. It was a pleasure. Each and every one of those guys I've watched develop, get better, and step up in big moments to help us win games. Tonight, we came up a little bit short. In the fourth quarter, we had some great looks that I wish would have went down, but nothing to hang my head over. Nothing for our team to hang our head over.
7: Let's hear from Celtics head coach Joe Mazzulla on his team missing so many shots.
8: No, but we did a great job reading the two-on-ones, taking what the defense gave us, and in the games we lost, the other team shot over 38% from three, and so you got to make shots. You have to be able to do that. Something we've done well, something we do well, and, you know, we just didn't, and I thought they did a good job throughout the, you know, the series, later games of making them, and so love the looks that we got, love the process that we had, but I hate the result.
7: So the Philadelphia 76ers, the number 7 seed, will visit the number 3 seed, New York Knicks, Monday in Game 1 of the second round. 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I'm Judson Richards. This is SportsCenter all night on ESPN Radio. Now to Churchill Downs for the 152nd running of the Kentucky Derby. Here's the final call on the Horse Racing Network.
15: As they come to the last 16th of a mile, Denon Bourbon in front, O'Shelling a huge long shot, Renegade and Golden Tempo are closing two. Here's Golden Tempo! Golden Tempo! Sheree DeVoe make history in the Kentucky Derby over Renegade in a final time of 202.27 seconds.
7: In a historic race it was, Golden Tempo's trainer, Sheree DeVoe, made history becoming the first woman to train the winner of the Kentucky Derby as Golden Tempo rallied from the back of the pack and charged down the stretch to win the biggest event in horse racing. Here's DeVoe on being the first woman to train a Kentucky Derby winner and on her horse coming from behind.
16: Sheree, you know that a lot of the stories are going to lead with the fact that you are the first woman to train a Kentucky Derby winner. What's your reaction to that?
17: I'm just glad I don't have to answer that question anymore. That's how he runs, so it's not like we really did anything different than he hadn't done in his previous starts. You know, there was a lot of speed on tap on paper, and that materialized. And, you know, I watched Jose come up and get himself in position going into the final turn. And about the 3/16 pull, I thought, we're probably going to win this. And then I really kind of blacked out after that.
7: One more from Sheree DeVoe on her mindset going into the race.
17: Well, we had a plan, even right after LeCompte when he won. We talked that, you know, he's a horse that's going to continue to develop and mature. The goal was not to win those races. The goal was to win this race. So each race was a building point to get here. And we had an idea. I had an idea, and our team. I'm so grateful to our team and to Jose, because Jose came out and worked him for us. You know, we had the plan going 6 weeks from the Louisiana Derby into the Kentucky Derby, and I had an idea of how we wanted to get there. And, you know, it's hard. You know, I can have all the ideas in the world, but if my staff and my team can't enact it, it's just not. So I'm just so grateful, and I'm so blessed for everyone on our team and to Jose.
7: So Golden Tempo is your Kentucky Derby winner. More on that coming up later on in the show. Well, from the hardwood to the dirt and now to the ice in the East. In fact, the NHL Game 1, Round 2, Carolina Hurricanes hosting the Philadelphia Flyers. Carolina found the back of the net first.
18: Canes to it, Blake. To Riley, scores! Deflected out in front! Carolina gets the first goal of the second round! Season, and the Canes get the reward you're looking for. 3 seconds left, and the horn goes. And for the second consecutive series opener, Frederick Anderson throws a shutout, the seventh of his playoff career. And the Carolina Hurricanes take a 1-0 series lead with a 3-0 win over the Flyers here in the second round of the playoffs.
19: That was the final call on 99.9. The Fan Hurricane smothered the Flyers in a 3-0 win to open that second round series. Let's get some reaction. ESPN NHL analyst PK Subban joined SportsCenter. What impressed him about the Hurricanes game one victory?
20: Well, I'd like to say I'm impressed, but nothing really impressed me. It was a lot of the normal that you see from Carolina at home. They came out with an unbelievable start. I think what was surprising was that they were just as sharp as they were the last time we saw them play. You get a week off, it's definitely difficult to do that, but after a couple of interviews, I interviewed Seth Jarvis, I interviewed Stan Kovac, they were ready to start this series. They know that Philly's for real. They probably know that Philly hasn't had a whole lot of time to rest. I think that was the biggest difference in this game, is that you could see the emotional letdown from Philly winning that first round series against Pittsburgh. They just haven't had enough time to recover from that. So it's just so difficult in the Stanley Cup playoffs to ride that emotional wave. You know, that's what makes it difficult to win the Stanley Cup. So I'm looking forward to game two. I think Philly will be a lot better in game two.
19: And speaking of Game 7s, more from Subban on what to expect between Montreal and Tampa in their Game 7.
20: The Canadians, they cannot afford to sit on their heels. In Game 4, you go back to it, I picked J.J. Moser to win that overtime game, but I remember the overtime in the third period. Montreal just didn't get out of their zone. I don't know where the speed went, where the skill went. Now, I felt the same way in Game 6. You know, this team is built off of speed and skill and young legs. They have to be active. They got to get out and attack this game in Game 7. I'm not saying you got to open the game up, but your first line players, your skilled players, have to show up in this series. And in order to do that, they cannot be sitting on their heels. They need their speed. Speed kills in the Stanley Cup playoffs. Speed kills in the National Hockey League. They got a ton of speed and skill. We got to see that in Game 7.
19: All right, that should be a good one. Puck drops at 6 o'clock in Tampa tonight for that matchup. Hey, up next in baseball, the Reds tied a Major League Baseball record that you have to hear to believe. That's next. This is SportsCenter All Night on ESPN Radio.
0: 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The Detroit Tigers and the Texas Rangers, both fighting for the top of their divisions. And they go head-to-head this weekend in Motown. 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
5: Inside, he walked him. 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
6: 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He couldn't.
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19: 93.7 The Fan, the call there. As you can imagine, this game did not go the Reds' way. Pirates put up 2 touchdowns on Cincy by the 4th inning.
9: The lefty Brock Burke with the pitch. Fly ball to right field, hit deep toward the wall and off the top of the fence. This will score 2. It's a long single off the Clemente wall. Lau and Reynolds score. 14 on the board for the Lumber Company Pirates of 2026. Ryan O'Hearn, a 2-run single off the wall.
19: And that was it. That was all the scoring done, but plenty of it by the 4th inning. Pirates win big 17-7. Cubs won Saturday, so the Reds slip out of the top spot of the NL Central. Yankees and the Orioles in the Bronx. Cody Bellinger was seeing it well on a Saturday.
25: Bellinger swings and drives one to right field. O'Neill back on the track at the wall. See ya! A home run for Cody Bellinger, and the Yankees are on the board 1-0. And that one is driven deep to right. See ya! He laps the field. A second home run for Bellinger, and the Yankees lead 6-1.
19: The call on the Yes Network. Yankees win 9-4 the final. The Yankees now have won 8 of their last 10. Keeping it in the AL East, Blue Jays in Minnesota meeting up with the Twins. More crooked numbers in the 8th for Toronto.
26: So Schneider gets to second, obviously pushing over Miles Straw to third. And first pitch swinging, Valenzuela, a rocket out to left center. And it makes it over the wall. A 3-run shot for the Rook. And the Blue Jays are absolutely blitzing Minnesota in the 8th inning.
19: Final on that one, 11-4. The Blue Jays win. The call on Sportsnet 590, The Fan. How about 2 teams streaking? The Cardinals have won 5 in a row. The Dodgers have lost 3 in a row. Will they both continue? In St. Louis we go, bottom 3, a runner on for Jordan Walker.
27: And Al knows what he's talking about. The 0-2 pitch to Walker is hit hard to left field, and that's over the head of Hernandez, and it's over the wall! A big fly for Jordan Walker on an 0-2 pitch!
19: The call on the Cardinals radio network. The Cards do win 3-2. That's 6th in a row for the Cardinals. 6 wins in a row. The Dodgers have lost a season-high 4 in a row and have gone 5 straight games without a home run for the first time since May of 2015. Cubs and the Diamondbacks now from Wrigley Field. A game you heard on ESPN Radio. Cubs starter Shota Imanaga working into the 7th inning.
28: 2-1 to McCann, who waits.
2: And the pitch, grounded to third. Bregman on the move, throws on the run, and retires McCann to end the inning. The Diamondbacks strand two here in the seventh. Manny Imanaga goes seven without surrendering a run.
19: So that kept the lead to a 1-0 advantage for the Cubs. Now Cubs looking for an insurance run in the eighth.
2: And he hits this one well to right field. A line drive to the alleyway, and it touches down. It's a base hit. It rolls onto the warning track. He rolls around second, full speed ahead to third. Ahead first dive. He is in there safely. Ian Happ has homered, doubled, and now here in the eighth has tripled for the Cubs as they look to build on a 1-0 lead over the Diamondbacks.
19: Say Suzuki would bring Happ in with a sacrifice fly. Cubs beat the Diamondbacks 2-0. Believe it or not, every team in the NL Central is above 500. ESPN MLB analyst Doug Glanville, on with ESPN Radio's Hammer and Emmett. Is Doug surprised by the NL Central's success?
3: I'm surprised. I think it's the other thing that's so wild about it is Milwaukee is fourth and Pittsburgh is fifth, and they both have high positive run differentials. They're outscoring their opponent. In fact, Milwaukee's plus 43. They're like top five in baseball, so you wonder how this will reset. Now, I think the big question that starts to happen is when they get closer to the trade deadline, and you know we'll see what this division looks like, which teams of that group will have the resources and the will to make moves and give up talent to try to get better and make a push for the postseason. That's often the separator. You know, if you talk about the Dodgers or the Padres, they're going to make moves at the trade deadline if they're close, if they're even slightly close. So I think that is what I'm looking for. Those teams, will the Pirates go get a frontline starter, for example, if they're close, and it remains to be seen.
19: More Major League Baseball coming up later in the show. Was it the Celtics or the 76ers headed for Cancun? More Game 7 reaction is next. 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
8: 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Bang, he got it. 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
21: Here is your latest Middle Tennessee weather. Patchy fog will clear by midday Sunday, giving way to sunny skies and a high near 71. Southwest winds increase Monday, gusting up to 25 miles per hour with highs climbing to near 82. 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
1: 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Along with you on ESPN Radio. We'll get to some more Major League Baseball coming up in just a little bit. But before that, here's what's at the top of our mind.
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1: On the ice, the Hurricanes handle the Flyers 3-0, the final in Game 1 of their Round 2 series. And in baseball, the Dodgers have lost a season high, 4 in a row. Cardinals beat them again on Saturday. The Kentucky Derby saw Golden Tempo rally from last place. More on that coming up shortly. And in the NBA, from down 3-1 to moving on to Round 2.
2: Maxey with the rebound. 30 points, 10 boards, 7 assists, and the comeback's complete. The 76ers, down 3-1, have come all the way back to beat the Boston Celtics, forced to play Game 7 without Jason Tatum, and Philadelphia is on to New York City for Round 2 against the Knicks.
1: That was a game you heard right here on ESPN Radio. It took 44 years, but the Philadelphia 76ers beat the Boston Celtics in a playoff series as the Sixers became the 14th team in NBA history to come back from down 3-1 to win a best-of-seven series. Let's send it back to our crew who had the call. Here's Mark Kesicher and P.J. Clarissimo.
2: Judson, thank you very much. The Philadelphia 76ers have come back down 3-1. Two big leads, PJ. There was a 15-point lead for the Sixers in the first half. Boston, with help from their bench, erased that. And then Philly was able to get up 18 points late in the third. Joel Embiid was a warrior performance, PJ. He was hanging in there. He was less than 100%. It got down to one with about 3 minutes to go, and Boston had his chances, just couldn't come up with it.
3: Twice they had chances. It got to one, first of all, at 4:45, and Joel Embiid made a couple of free throws. Then when Nemias Kata made two free throws at 3:49, it was 99-98, Philadelphia barely hanging on, and you're thinking, here they come. They started missing. They missed a couple of possessions in a row, but Boston didn't have an answer. Jaylen Brown missed a three. Jaylen Brown missed a 14-footer. And Peyton Pritchard missed a three-point shot. And then finally, Tyrese Maxey busted through and made a layup to make it 101-98. But from that 99-98 and three opportunities to take the lead, it was a 10-2 run by the Philadelphia 76ers to close the game out. Went from 99-98 to 109-100, our final score.
2: 87 points between Joel Embiid, Tyrese Maxey, VJ Edgecombe. Maxey was terrific down the stretch. Edgecombe plays better than a rookie, but Joel Embiid is as dominant as he was in the ball game with 34 points and 12 rebounds. He was hobbled, looked like he had some kind of midsection issue as well, but he still was able to log 39 minutes and a very quick turnaround before this second round series.
3: Yeah, you have to wonder whether he'll be available on Monday night. We'll be there in Madison Square Garden, but don't forget, along with the 34 points and the 12 boards, 6 assists, as he continued his really good passing, and one big block late.
2: Big block.
3: Really impressive game, because he was hurting. Fourth quarter, it looked like, A, he was exhausted, and B, that stomach or whatever the injury, if in fact it is an injury, was bothering him. He certainly was slowed down.
2: Well, it took 7 games, but the 7 seed from Philadelphia wins on the road in Boston, and the Sixers head to New York to face the Knicks in Round 2 starting Monday night on ESPN Radio. Celtics season comes to a close as they lose Game 7 at home without the injured Jason Tatum. Final score, Philly 109, Boston 100. For PJ Carlissimo, I'm Mark Kesicher right here on your home for the NBA, ESPN Radio, and the ESPN app. Now let's go back to Judson Richards in the studio.
1: Mark, PJ, thank you. As always, great job. Let's get some reaction now to this one on SportsCenter. ESPN NBA analyst Simon Shumpert on what happened to the Celtics on Saturday night.
4: Well, we knew that the Boston Celtics are going to live and die by the three-point line. They've done so all year. It's just they've shot it ridiculously well. And at nights, they don't shoot it well. They've always had the chance to rely on a Jaylen Brown, the chance to rely on a Peyton Pritchard to sort of shoot them out of it or just bail them out of it in some sort of way. It's just when they shoot under 30%, as we've seen in these playoffs, they cannot win. They struggle. And there's times that they are lackadaisical when making the decision on who is going to bail them out at the moment. And I think that the Philadelphia 76ers started to believe in Joel Embiid, one, being able to carry the load that we once thought he couldn't carry because of his injuries. And you started to see the animations come back and the confidence start to build. And then to have Tyrese Maxey be your number one guy, your option at the end that nobody can stay in front of. I think the Philadelphia 76ers just showed the rest of the world that they are one of those scary teams that we once believed, and now they're right here in front of our face.
1: Speaking of the three-point shooting for the Celtics, they were 13 of 49 in the game, just 27%, and missed a lot of big shots in those final few minutes. Here's Shumpert on how Embiid changes the 76ers offensively.
4: It's pacing. I think that having a Tyrese Maxey, one of those guys that you can't stay in front of, you have to put so much attention on every ball screen and every time there's a matchup problem. When he does that, he also goes all the way to the rim. When he goes all the way to the rim, it one leaves offensive rebound to lands for Joel Embiid, as well as Kelly Oubre, who had a great series as well. When he gets to the rim, it makes you make decisions. It makes you go for quick drops. And then he's also able to sit there in that pocket when Tyrese Maxey makes that pocket pass, and he's able to not only make the decision at the free throw line, but he's also able to make a play, make a score, take his time, back it down. The best part about having a Joel Embiid is the way he scores instills confidence in the rest of the team. As you saw him hit that big three when Boston was going to make a run, he tells everybody to calm down. It takes that type of star power. It takes that level of confidence to make your team feel like no matter what run the other side goes on, we're going to win at the end.
1: Good stuff there from Iman Shumpert. Philadelphia 76ers, the number 7 seed in the East, will visit number 3 New York Knicks on Monday in game 1 of the second round. Hey, you know, it'll be fun. How about more game 7s? Well, guess what? We got them. 2 of them, in fact, in the NBA this afternoon on ABC. Another game 7, Detroit Pistons hosting the Orlando Magic. The Magic copped up a 24-point lead in game 6. So who is the pressure on to win this one? Here's former NBA veteran Evan Turner on primetime.
5: Yeah, I definitely think so. I think, obviously, they've had a great season of just, you know, dominance in general. Obviously, they led the East in wins. I think, you know, when it comes to the NBA, it's all about momentum. It's all about mentality. And I think, you know, they kind of took over the game once the fourth quarter hit in that sense. And, you know, they're only at, like, what, 10 points? They only gave up 10 points. The Pistons only gave Magic 10 points. So I think this is the Pistons series to lose because they have all the momentum. They all have all the toughness. And I think even then they're like, yo, we haven't even played our best yet. You know what I mean? Right now we're relying on an older Tobias Harris. We're relying on Duncan Robinson to make some big shots and then the greatness of Cade Cunningham. You know, I think once Jalen Duren finally wakes up and everything, it's going to make it an even greater game and get them on the roll for the next round if they can.
1: All right, you can hear that game right here on ESPN Radio. The Magic at the Pistons, Game 7, 3 p.m. Eastern Time today. Sean Kelly, Corey Alexander will have your call on that one. Game 6 drama sent this series back to Cleveland for a Game 7. Cavs hosting the Raptors. Two-time NBA All-Star and former Wolves and Cavs guard Terrell Brandon on primetime gives his prediction.
6: Oh, I'll definitely give the Cavaliers the edge being at home and having Donovan Mitchell closed this thing out. I'll tell you what, you know, I respect the Raptors and, you know, R.J. Barrett. He must have had some of that Canadian prayer going on at the end of that game because what a shot at the end of the game. But, yeah, I'm looking forward to the Cavs closing this thing out. But what a great series. I love Game 7. You know, it really brings the best out of coaching, the best out of players, and it keeps all of us as fans on the edge of our seat, man. I love it. But I'll get support for the Cavs to close this thing out.
1: 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Aaron Goldhammer, half of ESPN Radio's Hammer and Emmett, says big changes could be coming if the Cavs lose this series to the Raptors. Raptors and the Cavs tip off at 7:30 Eastern Time. 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It was the 152nd running of the Kentucky Derby. 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
7: Every Kentucky Derby winner stampedes into history. Cherie DeVoe kicked the door down, etching her name in the record book as the first female trainer in 152 years to win the Run for the Roses.
8: I'm quite overwhelmed, to be honest. I keep getting the has it set in. No, it hasn't. Can't wait to take a moment to breathe and just to really let this all set in.
9: How do you describe what you just achieved?
8: I can't. A lot has been made about a female trainer winning the Kentucky Derby, and I'm honored that I get to be that person. And I hope this just paves the way for any other little girl with big dreams or woman with big dreams. I always thought that the sky was the limit. Now, really, truly is the limit.
7: Jockey Jose Ortiz won his first Derby too, besting his big brother Irad, who finished second aboard Renegade.
10: Very special. Obviously, we both want to win. This is a long time dream for us. We grew up in the sport. My grandpa rode, my uncle rode. And obviously, Kentucky Derby is the biggest race in the world for me.
7: Cherie DeVoe told me that her little girl dreams included horses being a part of her life. When she was introduced to thoroughbreds, she realized horses could be her life. Are they ever?
1: What an incredible story that was as Golden Tempo wins the Kentucky Derby. This is SportsCenter All Night on ESPN Radio. Let's get back to Major League Baseball. A lot of big scoring happening on a Saturday. How about this one? Guardians and the A's in Sacramento. Cool moment here in the seventh inning.
11: Swung and banged up the middle. Diving is Wilson. It's by him in the center. There's the first Major League hit for Bazzana, and it scores Hoskins and the water.

0: his second home run of the season, his third pinch hit of the campaign, and Cleveland has blown up for 11 runs in the last four innings.
1: And the scoring would continue as well. Guardians beat the A's with a final of 14-6. The Tampa Bay Rays are playing some great baseball as we head into May, taking on the Giants in Tampa. Bottom of the fifth inning, Rays doubling up their lead.
2: 1-1. Driving a line to center, it's a base hit for Jonathan Aranda. Wall scores, Simpson right behind him, throw goes to third. Jonathan Aranda comes through again. His two-run single makes it 4-0 Tampa Bay in the fifth.
1: They call in 620 WDAE. Rays win 5-1. They're winners of 8 of their last 10. Now, during their current road trips, the San Francisco Giants are 0-5 and have yet to hit a home run. In Washington, we go Brewers and the Nationals. Brewers looking for win number 3 in a row. In the first, Milwaukee was on them.
3: Brewers have them loaded 1-0, looking for more here, but it's 0-2 on Lockridge. Griffin brings home the pitch, and it's a ground ball through the left side into left field, a base hit. Sanchez will score. Bauer's chugging around third. He will score. It's a two-run single for Brandon Lockridge, and the Brewers lead it 3-0. Another clutch two-out hit for Brandon Lockridge, who's been so good in those situations this year.
1: The call on 620 WTMJ, Milwaukee is a winner with a final of 4-1. Marlins and the Phillies in beautiful Miami, a solo shot for the Fish in the fifth.
4: You know, six punch outs, four of which on the split so far. 1-1, that one crushed out to right and deep. Reyes looking up, and it's gone.
5: Look out, X. I see you.
4: Serious pop. That's cleanup man X to you. His second home run on the year, and it gives the Fish some breathing room. 3-0 Marlins, bottom five.
1: The call on 104.3 WQAM. Marlins blank to Phillies, 4-0, the final. In Detroit now, Tigers squaring off against the Rangers. How about a three-run blast right out of the gates for the home team?
6: The 1-2 to Dingler.
4: High fly ball. Left! Watch it fly! Gone! Absolute no doubter of a home run. The slider hung, and Dylan Dingler gives the Tigers a 3-0 lead in the sixth of the year.
1: Tigers would hold on as well. They beat the Rangers 5-1. The call there on 97.1, the ticket. Let's go to the AL Central now. White Sox and the Padres in San Diego. Watch out for these Sox.
7: Second and third, no outs. The pitch. Edgar, base hit. Pass Cronenworth out into right. Maidraw scores. Antonacci will stop at third.
1: The call on ESPN 1000, the White Sox blanked the Padres 4-0, and the Sox, no, not the Red Sox, the White Sox have now won 5 in a row. Braves, Rockies in Colorado, Drake Baldwin ready to go in the top of the first.
8: 0-1 pitch, hit well to deep left field, got some carry to it, back to the wall, that is out of here! Home run by Drake Baldwin, a high and mighty blast to left, and it's 2-0 Braves in the top of the first.
1: That was a call on 680 The Fan. Braves pound the Rockies 9-1. The Braves lead the NL East, already up by 7.5 games. Coming up next, perhaps a little bit of NFL action. Also, our top sound coming up. 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
3: Thanks, Judson. We start with the first round of the NBA playoffs in a decisive Game 7 in Boston. 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
4: Maxey with the rebound. 30 points, 10 boards, 7 assists, and the comeback's complete. The 76ers, down 3-1, have come all the way back to beat the Boston Celtics, forced to play Game 7 without Jason Tatum, and Philadelphia is on to New York City for Round 2 against the Knicks.
0: Number 4.
3: Now to baseball, and St. Louis continues to roll. Their 6th straight win, downing the Dodgers, and Jordan Walker slugs his 10th of the season on the Cardinals radio network.
5: And Al knows what he's talking about. The 0-2 pitch to Walker is hit hard to left field. And that's over the head of Hernandez, and it's over the wall. A big fly for Jordan Walker on an 0-2 pitch.
0: Number 3.
3: The Braves are a Major League best 24-10. They get a web gem in Colorado on 680 The Fan.
6: Drives one out towards center field, drifting back Dubon, sprinting back to the wall. He's got it, and then bangs into the wall. He holds on. Long throw back to first base is not in time, but that's an amazing catch by Dubon. Absolutely rattled his head on the wall and held on. What a catch by Mauricio. I mean, fearlessly into the wall.
0: Number 2.
3: And some more great glove work, this time for the Guardians in a win over the A's on WTAM 1100.
7: Swung on, hammered high in the air. Helpin's back at the wall. He leaps and he made the catch. He'll throw back towards first. Not in time. He took a home run away from Soderstrom in his first play in the major leagues here in 2026. He went above the 8-foot wall and robbed him of a home run.
0: Number 1.
3: And our top sound at the 152nd running of the Kentucky Derby, the final call on the Horse Racing Network.
8: As they come to the last 16th of a mile, Zenon Bourbon in front, both stunning a huge long shot. Renegade and Golden Tempo are closing two. Here's Golden Tempo! Golden Tempo! Serena!
1: What a great Saturday it was in sports. John Ryder, thank you. Well done. When we get back to a little bit of Major League Baseball, Angels and the Mets in Southern California knotted at 3 in the 10th inning. Angels at the dish.
9: Two outs. They're loaded the pitch. There's a shot in a left center field. It's going to drop in and win the ball game. He did do it. Oswald Peraza, the hero tonight, as the Angels found a way to get that winning run in, and the Angels come away with the 4-3 victory in 10.
1: The Angels, that call, in fact, on the Angels Radio AM 830 network as a final 4-3, which sends the New York Mets record with that high payroll to 11-22. ESPN Baseball Insider Buster Olney, part of the Baseball Tonight podcast host, and also joining ESPN Radio's Hammer and Emmett, here's Buster on why haven't the Mets fired their manager and Carlos Mendoza.
10: Because at least they're intellectually honest with themselves. Because they know that the reason why they're losing all these games is not because of Carlos Mendoza. It's because they have a group of veteran players who are really underperforming so far. They have had comprehensive failure with their everyday lineup. The veteran team that David Stearns, the head of baseball operations, Steve Cohen, they put that group together and they have not played well. And you do wonder how they're going to find their way out of the woods. Like when you're watching the Phillies now, since they made a change in manager, they're playing better. They have a good rotation. You wonder how the Mets are going to hit well enough to potentially get back into contention. So on one hand, I would say this. Respect the fact that the Mets are coming out and saying out loud, look, it's not Carlos Mendoza's fault. We're not going to fire him. On the other hand, I agree with some of the other reporters, columnists, who are saying David Stearns, the head of baseball ops, needed to do that in front of cameras and take responsibility. The buck stops here, instead of just leaking it to one reporter who covers the team.
1: That's what Buster Olney had to say about the Mets. One note from the NFL. Here's Andy Reid on the status of Patrick Mahomes.
11: Yeah, we've got to see on that. He is in a good position to be able to do some things. There's some rules and regulations that go with that, Herbie, so we got to just make sure that we're on top of that part. But if he can do some things, phase two, remember, is there's no contact. There's no offense versus defense. So it's phase three that you get into that. And once you start the clock, then the clock's got to be rolling. So you just have to evaluate what you want to do there. But he's in a position where he can do everything, I think.
1: Mahomes is recovering from ACL surgery. That will do it for us. For our producer, Jake Boston, our technical director is Justin Chevalella. I'm Judson Richards. Don't go anywhere. Best of ESPN Radio is next. 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
12: Moves to the left, picked up by Leonard. There's this switch and everything. James outside, three in the air. Off the rim, no good. Rebound ball, 7 seconds. Ray Allen, a three for the corner. It's good! Allen, a three!
0: And we're just getting started. The NBA is on ESPN Radio.
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25: Hey, it's Evan Cohen. 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
1: Of course, that list, the only list that matters.
2: What? I'm from the Loop, and I'm proud. It is time for my Power Rankings here on Unsportsmanlike. Evan Cohen, Courtney Cronin, here with you. I am Michelle Smallman. 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
3: Well, can I have it back? I mean, you don't even give it back to me.
2: I did. I pushed it over that way. I'm sorry that it got caught. Is that your hair tie right there?
3: No. Whose is that?
2: It's not mine. I don't know.
3: That's weird.
2: I asked because you use a scrunchie as your wallet.
3: Yeah.
2: So I didn't know if that was your wallet scrunchie.
5: All right, let's focus. We got a list to get to.
2: We got a list to get to. My power rankings today, the top five quarterbacks in the quarterback battles in the NFL that we're going to be paying attention to heading into the 2026 season. Pat.
0: Number five.
2: Let's head to Vegas. Kirk Cousins, the veteran in that quarterback room. But Fernando Mendoza was just drafted number one overall by the Las Vegas Raiders. And while we all expect it to be Kirk Cousins to start the season, if Mendoza absolutely blows everyone in Vegas away, we are going to wonder when he's going to get the start. That one, certainly worth paying attention to, Evan.
3: Courtney, am I wrong to hope this is not a quarterback battle? That the best thing for Mendoza is to play as little as possible in year one?
6: Of course, no, that's the right play, because that's how, when we were doing the quarterback succession plans yesterday, the one that I think we all love that worked out really, really well for the Kansas City Chiefs was Alex Smith, take the reins in year one, ride this thing out as far as you can get. Maybe we see a game or two from Patrick Mahomes, and then it works. I would like to see the same thing happen with the Las Vegas Raiders. They're under no pressure to play him in year one. And that's the thing that I think can't be lost in all of this. If you don't want to mess up his development, you don't put him out there before he's ready. He's a pure progression passer. Most of them are when they leave college, so that's going to take time to break that habit and to learn how to read defenses in the NFL. Probably takes longer than 10 games, but I would set the bar at 10 is probably where, in reality, NFL teams are thinking maybe you can make the switch just to see what you have this year. But I'd love to see him play like one game or none, frankly.
3: Wow. I love that take. One game or none.
6: Yep.
3: That is the right answer. But people will say, my God, it's a bad pick. They should. No, one game or none is the best possible season for Mendoza.
6: Spend your money wisely.
2: You
6: just gave Kirk Cousins $20 million fully guaranteed in this contract. Let him play. There's no rush. There's no rush right now for Fernando Mendoza.
2: But we've seen teams do it. We've seen teams get enamored with their pick and play them early, even when they have a veteran in-house. Pat, next one.
0: Number four.
2: Let's go up north, shall we? To Minnesota. I'm definitely paying attention to Kyler Murray and J.J. McCarthy. You could argue that this one deserves to be higher on the list. J.J. McCarthy, obviously the first-round pick a couple years ago for the Minnesota Vikings. They elected to go with him last year when Sam Darnold and Daniel Jones were no longer options. We just assumed that he was going to be the latest in the line of quarterbacks that Kevin O'Connell got the best out of. And whether it was injuries or just flat-out poor performance, it was not that. So they bring in Kyler Murray. He signs a $1.3 million deal to compete with J.J. McCarthy. You have Justin Jefferson saying, hey, J.J. and I have linked up, but now we've got a battle in this quarterback room, which I think could benefit him. Essentially saying, if you want the job, go win it. So I'm going to be paying big-time attention to what happens in Minnesota.
3: I'm on the record, Courtney, as saying I think this is a loser-leaves-town match. I don't think both of these guys are on the Vikings for 17 games. Why do I think that? Because they signed Carson Wentz, who they liked and took a bullet for them basically last year playing through horrific injuries, and he makes sense as a backup quarterback. I don't. If Kyler Murray loses the job to J.J. McCarthy, I think they let him go sign somewhere else. And if J.J. McCarthy likely loses the job to Kyler Murray, I think they trade him and say, like, we tried, it's over.
6: Would J.J. McCarthy beating out Kyler Murray be the best possible thing that could happen to the Vikings this year? Because it would prove, hey, no, we weren't wrong for trading up to get this guy. He just won the job after everybody had written him off. I mean, that's best case scenario. Very unlikely scenario, because they clearly felt that they needed to go sign Kyler Murray because they don't have something right now in a quarterback who was wildly inaccurate last year. I love this one. I actually probably would have put it further up the list, Michelle, because of all of that uncertainty over a first-round draft pick potentially being on his way out. as Evan was pointing out, maybe even this season, if it is a loser leaves town sort of battle, but they will have all of my attention this offseason.
2: Next one, Pat.
0: Number three.
2: I could have put the Vikings higher, but this one's kind of an Evan Cohen special.
3: Oh.
2: Could Carson Beck be the starter in Arizona?
3: Yes. Yes.
2: Jacoby Brissett and Gardner Minshew in that quarterback room. Jacoby Brissett wanting a long-term extension. We'll see how that works out. But when they drafted Carson Beck, I thought, could we see Evan Cohen have to watch Carson Beck be the starter for the Arizona Cardinals? Evan, go ahead.
3: I give Carson Beck a ton of credit. Led his team to a national championship game last year. He was excellent for Miami. I don't see him as like a can't-miss pro quarterback, which is why Small said that, but I think it's a good one. And Courtney, I'm not sure how much of a battle it is. I think if he's good enough, they're going to let him play.
6: They shouldn't. Again, this falls into don't set people up to fail who are not ready to play. But yeah, I do think that he has a great chance to be starting far sooner than some of the other rookie quarterbacks because Jacoby Brissett's in front of him. Gardner Minshew, right now, in front of him. He's a third-round pick. They're going to want to see what they have in him this year, so they're going to have to get him on the field at some point sooner than later.
2: Pat.
0: Number two.
2: Let's go to Atlanta.
3: Oh, I thought that was going to be number one.
2: No. We've got a juicy number one. Michael Penix Jr., obviously working back from the knee injury. They bring in Tua Tagovailoa, whose tenure in Miami was less than stellar. And I'm very curious to see how this one's going to shake out. Because as Pat and Nuno were saying during the break, if Tua gets in there and he impresses, could Atlanta somehow fall in love with the idea of maybe rolling with him moving forward?
3: This is the one where I have legitimately no idea what's going to happen. None whatsoever. Penix is the guy they drafted in the top 10. When I say they, I mean the organization, but not the people running it. Ian Cunningham as the general manager, as well as Kevin Stefanski as the head coach, Matt Ryan as the president. The quarterback they brought in is Tua, both lefty, ironically enough. Courtney, this is a great one for me because I don't know what's going to happen here. If you told me either one of these guys started all 17 games, I believe it. And if you told me either one of these guys was on a different team by the end of the year, I believe it.
6: I feel like we know Tua's going to be starting sooner just because Michael Penix Jr. is coming off that ACL tear that happened in November. But long term, who's the starter in week 17, week 18? I think it's anybody's game at this point. For whatever reason, we don't talk about this team and their quarterback battle nearly enough. I don't know why, but I'd like to see Tua live up to that big old contract that he's still got tied to him from Miami to see if another team can get the best out of him.
2: And finally,
0: number one.
2: It's got to be the Cleveland Browns.
3: Oh. Yeah, I don't know that it's a QB competition, though.
2: Because they're basically intimating and saying that Deshaun Watson has the inside track to be the starter. We talked about soft launching and hard launching yesterday. But the fact that we have not seen Deshaun Watson play any good football in, what, 5 years? And he's got the inside track to be the starter? That's an indictment on Shedeur Sanders. You have to wonder about what they think about him. Is he going to get a fair opportunity? Are either of these quarterbacks going to be decent at all for Cleveland? Who's going to get the reps? I cannot wait to see how this one
3: all
2: goes.
3: All five are juicy. That's what's going to be cool about this offseason into training camp. Like, those are all legit QB battles that we need to keep an eye on. I think I would have put Atlanta one. Courtney, very quickly, the team you would have put one if it was yours.
6: I like Cleveland at one.
3: Okay.
6: Because even though we all are in agreement here, soft launch, hard launch, whatever side you land on it with Deshaun Watson, this is the juiciest one that, once again, just like it was last year, going to be the center of training camp across the league.
3: Michelle's Power Rankings Top 5 QB Battles. Well done, Smallsy.
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1: All right, hour number two of the Rich Eisen Show is on the air. We just had a very nice chat with Kyle Shanahan, taking us inside of the 49ers draft room. And joining us now is one of our favorites from the general manager's position. By the way, Dan Quinn, the head coach of the Washington Commanders, is going to be joining us in short order. But the general manager of the Indianapolis Colts, Chris Ballard, is back on the program. How you doing, Chris? Good to see you, man.
2: I'm good. Good to see you.
1: Good to see you. What's going on in your neighborhood? What do you got?
2: Well, it takes me about 4 days after the draft. My body shuts down. Oh, Rich, my body just shuts down. So I feel better. I'm whole again. I feel better and got some more juice in my body and good to go.
1: I mean, my gosh, I'm the same way, but I'm sitting there and, you know, just like you, I'm doing 257 picks, but I have to stay stationary. Do you move around? Are you a pacer?
2: Absolutely. I'm a pacer.
1: Oh, you're Indianapolis. You're Indiana. Hey, now, see what I did? You pace? Okay. So you do?
2: Okay, I played that up, too. I pace all the time.
1: I like it. Yeah? Okay. Do you like the 8 minutes? I know you didn't have really a first-round selection. Not really. You didn't have one. But do you like the 8 minutes?
2: Yes. It was great. Because we're not there till midnight. I mean, we can get it done. We know what we're going to do. Teams know what they're going to do. And if we're going to make a trade, there's been enough talk beforehand. And when we get on the clock, we can get it done. I'm all for cutting it to five if we could do it.
1: Really?
2: I'm all right with it.
1: For 5 minutes for a first-round pick, Chris?
2: I loved it. I mean, look, Rich, if we've not got in our minds what we're doing, like if we're on the clock and... and we're still debating who we're taking, it's a little late. Yeah. Like, and even with trade talks, I still think teams are good at it. You know who you're dealing with. You can get all that done. I mean, it's so much easier than it was back in the day that, you know, you had to call in, write the paper, you know, you had to go up to the runner. But I thought it was great. Like, the 8 minutes was great. I think under 3 hours, right?
1: It was close. Yeah, it was just right at 3 hours. That's right. Just right at three hours.
2: Then they're, yeah. Look, it's just like a game then. I mean, they're trying to get them under 3 hours, and now we got the draft in under 3 hours. So we're doing good.
1: I would be up for day three being like 3 minutes a pick, right?
2: Or, I'm all right with that. Or absolutely.
1: So you don't need more time to grind when you're down towards the end of your board, right?
2: No. You're saying? No. The discussions are happening before, and then if somebody takes a guy that you, I mean, you usually got to, a few players there that you're choosing from, but you've got it worked out most of the time of what you want to do.
1: All right. Well, I'm all for that. I'm all for day three being a little shorter. Night one, though, I mean, I like talking. Chris, you took 2 minutes away from me. I mean, straight up, you know. I mean, there's an I in Rich Eisen, Chris. You know.
2: Oh yeah, you'll be back to 15 minutes.
1: No, I think Roger wants to move it along. He wants to move it along. You know, and when I draft in my fantasy draft, I start barking at guys who take longer than a minute. You know what I mean? Like, I want to move this thing along. But you're okay. So you'd be down fine for 5 minutes of first round pick. Interesting. Let's talk about your draft. Smoked him if you got him on Thursday night. And then CJ Allen is your first pick. Walk me through what you liked about this Georgia Bulldog, Chris.
2: Well, I mean, look, he's anytime a young player goes in and plays right away at Georgia on defense, you know, they got something to him, in which he did. But he fits kind of not only athletically and speed wise what we wanted, but his mentality. I mean, he's been one of the face of the program guys there for a while now, stands for all the right stuff, adds an element of toughness and consistency out of a player that you want. And we were really excited that he was there for us and able to take him.
1: So you feel like he could be a day one starter?
2: Rich, like with anything, they got to prove it.
1: Right.
2: I mean, that's the thing about the draft. We all have enough ego and arrogance to think that we're right 100% of the time, but they got to prove it. which, you know, we think he will, but we feel good about who he is and his talent level. So I think he will, I think he'll ascend pretty quickly when he gets in here.
1: Now, looking at the rest of your draft, you hit the defense in a significant way, adding to your offensive line and running back room on offense. And then I want to hit Deion Burks, who was the fourth to last pick in the draft. And Daniel Jeremiah had him in his, I think he had him in his top 70. Like, what happened there, do you think?
2: I don't know. And if I had a definite answer for you, I just know I looked up in the seventh, and there was two players we really, you know, Seth and Deion. And so we take both of them, and, you know, we'd studied them hard. But then I went back in, and I remember Deion. Remember, he was at Purdue. And so I started pulling out tape from Purdue the other day, and this is after we took him, and I called Shane and I said, holy cow, what luck. Like, sometimes, like, let's don't, like, you gotta get a little luck in this now, Rich. Mm-hmm. And I said, how this kid was here this late, I don't know. I'm just glad he was, and I'm glad he's a Colt.
1: Well, in terms of luck, it seems like you got unlucky last year, Chris, to be honest with you. The injury bug hit you at the worst possible time. I mean, you flip two ones for Sauce just at the time that an Achilles pops in your quarterback, and the fortunes kind of change right there. I see you kind of gave me a look when I said about being unlucky last year. Would you not agree with that or what?
2: Nobody cares about your problems. They're just glad you got them at the end of the day.
1: Right.
2: Nobody cares. I mean, in this, they don't. And it's our job to figure it out no matter the circumstances. So, you know, at the end of the day, we didn't get it done. And I'm not going to sit here and use the injuries as an excuse. We didn't get it done.
1: And how is Daniel looking?
2: He's good. He was out there doing backflips a minute ago. Nice. If you'd have been here quick enough, I would have got it on tape for you. I'd have pointed this toward the screen.
3: Send us a video.
1: I'm sure the social media team got that, if you're really being serious, Chris.
2: No, he's doing well, though. Okay. He is throwing, he's dropping, and he's right on schedule and doing really well. Couldn't be more pleased with Daniel.
1: What surprised you about him, if anything? Getting to know him, seeing what he did. For you,
2: just like his we had Alex Smith in Kansas City. They're a lot alike. How they prepare for the game, how steady they are day to day. Just there was a lot of similarities. And then I probably underestimated his accuracy coming in the door. Man, this dude is accurate now. And when he's in rhythm and really in a groove, he is excellent. Those were the things that. We had scouted Daniel, but, you know, until you live with somebody, you don't know him. And so, you know, living with him every day, seeing his consistency, seeing him not get too high or too low, all those things bode well for his, you know, for the Colts and for his future. Well, he's really good, Rich. Really talented. This guy's talented and good.
1: Yeah, I mean, and you know, the Super Bowl was just won by a first-round drafted quarterback in New York who had to go elsewhere after a lot of folks there thought he was drafted too high and disappointing. So why not you, obviously, with yours in Daniel Jones? And you got him on the dotted line, 2 years, $88 million. What insights can you give me, the audience here, about negotiating with a quarterback and the market value of quarterbacks and how you pay and how, if it's not as high as others, what that indicates? What's your two cents on this issue, Chris?
2: It wasn't an easiest one to get done because, you know, he didn't finish the season out and then having the Achilles. So we needed to find a common, and I'll give Athletes First and Brian Murphy and Andrew Kessler a lot of credit. You know, they worked hard on this, as we did, to find common ground. And it's usually when you get one done that at any big contract you get done, both sides are going to sting a little bit. You're not going to get everything you want. And you're probably going to go a little higher than you wanted. And they probably went a little lower than they wanted, but that's part of the negotiation. And look, the last thing I want for a player, Rich, like, I think sometimes this is what the world forget, these are human beings. And like, you don't ever want a guy to sign with you and then be looking around going, man, these guys just screwed me. Mm. Like you don't want, that's not good for your team. It's not good for the player. It's not good for morale. But he played well enough to where we were willing to bet and say, okay, we think he's got a really bright future here. And, you know, the money we're going to pay him is going to be worth it. And I truly believe that. And I think ownership does, and Shane and the rest of the group.
1: One of my favorite things to do is ask you your opinion of what the media says. So here we go. Or just the general sense of what's being said. How do you respond to overpaid for Alec Pierce, Chris?
2: Well, I think a lot of people would have overpaid if we overpaid. So I think others would have overpaid also. No, Alex is excellent. he is excellent, man. You never overpay a good player, Rich. You can't overpay a good player.
1: Mm-hmm.
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7: Here is your latest Middle Tennessee weather. Patchy fog will clear by midday Sunday, giving way to sunny skies and a high near 71. Southwest winds increase Monday, gusting up to 25 miles per hour, with highs climbing to near 82. 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
1: He is Harry Douglas. I'm Freddie Coleman. 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We do it each and every Tuesday around this time. The selection committee is always going to tell it, and we do it like this.
0: Who's in?
2: Are they in?
0: And who's out?
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0: It's time to find out from the Freddie and Harry Selection Committee.
1: And from the We Know This Now So You department, it is National Superhero Day. Shannon Penn, one of our four horsemen, found out about that. So we've done villains. We've done superheroes. Today, who are the best sidekicks? Comic strips, comic books, entertainment, sports, life, whatever. Who are going to be the top six on our list? And I guarantee you, if Christine Lisi, our sports and anchor, guys, thought she had a tough time last week breaking four different ties, it's going to be immeasurably a lot more difficult for her to do that this week on the best sidekicks in any range, shape, or form. So,
5: number one.
6: You know who's going to be listening real intently today, Freddie?
1: Who's that?
6: It's Kate Cunningham, man. That's somebody,
1: wow,
6: that's somebody that needs a sidekick.
1: Wow. So
7: Kate, yeah, Harry was talking about, wow, he needs a Robin. I was like, don't give away our selection committee.
1: Yeah, about to say the same thing. If anything, Jalen Duren needs to go to the Soul Store because they took that last night in the dunk, courtesy of Kane. So, HD, who's number one on your list? Best sidekicks.
8: Oh, I'm sorry, y'all. I'm up here. I was up here reading something. Number one on my list.
1: Thanks for paying attention. Well, just for you.
0: Number one.
1: There you go. Now you're back
8: there
1: in the groove.
8: There we go. So, I'm going with two guys. Well, one guy, Scottie Pippen, who was able to win six NBA championships, two three-peats, being the sidekick of Michael Jordan. So, Scottie Pippen, even though he's a little disgruntled right now, and he wants to bash Michael Jordan in every shape or form, you still won six championships with Michael Jordan being the Batman and you also being the Robin. Right. Scottie Pippen is a jack of all trades. I have a lot of friends, man, that feel like Scottie Pippen is one of the greatest NBA players of all time, like high up on their list because he can do a lot of different things. He can play point guard. He can rebound. He can take on the defensive assignment of the best offensive player on the opposing team. And him and Jordan, I think they play very, very well together. So I'm going with Scottie Pippen, number 33. I used to have those big shoes that said Air on the side of them. Mm-hmm. When I was a kid, yeah, those were the Pippins.
1: Okay. I didn't realize there were Air Pippins out there. I'm glad I know this information. That's a market I never thought about. E-Dog Eric Hammond, best sidekick according to you is who?
7: Yeah, so that's a really good one. Scottie Pippen, obviously playing with Michael Jordan, six championships, and Scottie Pippen, great player in his own right. But I can't go Scottie with my number one here because he's not even the best player to play with Michael Jordan. I'm going with Bugs Bunny, Toon Squad versus the Monstars, the sidekick to Michael Jordan to save the world.
6: Think about it, Bugs. He supplied, what, Mike's secret stuff, right?
1: Wow.
7: The secret stuff.
1: Well done.
8: How many championships did they win together?
7: They saved the world,
1: baby. They saved
7: baby.
1: The world. That trumps everything.
7: Pippen's not winning championships.
8: That's right.
7: If the Monstars win.
8: That's a great point.
1: I did not have Bugs Bunny in the sidekick bingo card involving today. Shannon Penn, we got Bugs Bunny from E-Dog. Scottie Pippen from HD. Best sidekick according to you is who? How'd you try to stop laughing?
6: That made so much sense,
1: it
6: though.
1: It really did.
6: that was so good, man. I'm going to side with Harry. I got to go Scottie Pippen. I was going to go non-sports, though.
1: Uh-huh.
6: But you look at Scottie Pippen being able to play his role and know his role, especially on the defensive side, which although Jordan was still all defensive first team,
1: right.
6: Scottie Pippen always D'ing up the other teams, the opposing team's best scorer, playing his role. Obviously, he wanted to be the guy in 94. That didn't work out.
1: Nope.
6: Coach got the shot.
1: Exactly.
6: But I digress. So I'll go Scottie Pippen number one for me as well.
1: Okay, I know this is not going to make it because I know Scottie Pippen is going to be number one, but I'm going to just do this. The Minions may be the best and funniest sidekicks ever. They make every movie involving Despicable Me. The Minions always are. They even got their own movie now.
8: That's a good
1: where
8: one.
1: They're no longer the sidekicks. They're now the Batmans instead of the Robins. But Scottie Pippen, number one on our list of all time of best sidekicks.
0: Number two.
8: I love their voices, too.
1: Me, too. One guy does that whole voice. Does all the Minions' voices. It's one dude. does all the Minions voices. Tremendous talented guy.
8: It's cool, too.
1: E-Dog, who's number two in your list of best sidekicks?
7: All right, number two here. For me, I want to find someone who has my back like Chewbacca has Han Solo's back.
1: Look at you.
7: Chewbacca, he doesn't have to say much, but when he speaks, we listen. Exactly. See, Freddie, you did pretty good.
1: I think my voice is deeper than his, so it's not a long walk across the barnyard to do that.
7: I think you said Knicks by 25 tonight. Is that what you said?
1: I didn't say all that now.
7: Is that what you said?
1: I didn't say all that. Don't give HD any more incentive to hate against my Knicks. We've been rooting for his Atlanta Hawks. So Chewbacca, that's number two in E-Dog's list of best sidekicks. Completely noted.
7: I speak Wookiee, Harry. I think that's what he said.
1: Wookiee. Hey, Wookiee. Shannon Penn, who's number two in your list of best sidekicks?
8: 4:07 p.m. Tuesday. Got it written down, guys.
1: Wow.
6: All right, my pick. Chewie's great. But I'm going with Aladdin. I'm going with Genie from Aladdin.
1: Okay. Excuse me.
6: I'm going with Genie from Aladdin. Genie made it possible. He helped his boy out trying to get his girl and Jasmine. Mm-hmm. He's a playmate. He turned Aladdin from a pauper to a prince. Mm-hmm. He helped his boy out. He held him down, 10 toes deep. He had a little situation with Jafar a little bit at the end, but he came through in the end.
1: Okay.
6: He got the shackles up off his feet so he could dance. I'm going with Genie from Aladdin.
1: Okay. That's a good one. I think I got a good one as well. Snoopy to Charlie Brown.
8: Oh, that is a good one.
1: Still one of the coolest cartoon characters ever. Didn't have to say a word, but Snoopy was always that Joe Cool. He was always jumping on top of the doghouse to save everybody from the Red Baron. His best friend was Woodstock, and they always had that kinship. Charlie Brown would not have been anything without Snoopy. So I'm going Snoopy, number two on my list, HD, of the best sidekick. Who's number two in your list?
8: Yeah, I'm going with Shannon Penn. I'm going Genie to the to the Batman of Aladdin, because here's the thing, y'all. Mm-hmm. Whenever you can have a wingman or a wing woman, that is the greatest assist of all time, in my opinion. So I'm going with the Genie, and I'm talking about the Will Smith Genie.
1: I like the Robin Williams Genie from the animated. He was tremendous.
8: I like the Will Smith one.
1: I don't mind the Will Smith one, but that was just seminal what Robin Williams did, being the genie in the animated version of Aladdin. I'll side with that one.
6: Well, for anyone out there, if you want to compare the performances of both Robin Williams and Will Smith's genies, mm-hmm. you can do so right now while streaming on Disney Plus. Get caught up on all your Genie and Aladdin news right now on Disney Plus.
1: And you will side with me when it comes to Robin Williams.
0: Number three
1: on your list, Shannon Penn, of best sidekicks, part of our selection committee on Freddie and Harry. 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We have Scottie Pippen, number one. Genie from Aladdin, number two. So, Shannon, who's number three on your list?
6: Let's see. Right, I'm going to go. This is going to be a little controversial.
1: A little?
6: Because some folks might not think that this other person was a sidekick, but we understand. There was an alpha in that room at that time, and he was also a superhero. He went by Superman. So, for me, number three sidekick, I'm going with number eight, Kobe Bryant, when he played with Shaq.
1: Okay.
8: Ooh.
6: Because at that time, you had Shaq still, he had an MVP in that first three-peat. Shaq was still one of the best players in the league. Not taking anything from Kobe or besmirch the name of Kobe Bryant. Mm-hmm. But at that time, Shaq was still the alpha. So I'll go Kobe in those first three-peat playing along with Shaq.
1: Okay. My sidekick number three, Magic to Kareem. When Magic Johnson first got there, it became Magic's team. But I don't think there's been a better sidekick in terms of a Hall of Fame player to another Hall of Fame player in the history of the NBA than Magic Johnson to, still for my money, the greatest scorer in the history of basketball, Kareem Abdul-Jabbar. Not disrespecting Scottie Pippen or Michael Jordan, anybody else. But when Magic got there, it could have been his team. He wasn't doing that to the Cap. He never called him Captain. Buck always called him Cap. He was the perfect, perfect wingman for one of the greatest players in the history of the NBA. So, HD, I got Magic Johnson, sidekick to Kareem Abdul-Jabbar, number three on my list.
8: I have one that's better than all of those.
1: Okay.
8: We all know I love hockey. So does Miss Christine Lisi.
1: Oh, boy, he's always
8: setting
1: the table.
8: So, as we go to the NHL, and Miss Christine Lisi, I got to give it to you. Your Buffalo Sabres, they're dominating my Boston Bruins. I just want to make sure I gave you your love.
1: He's only punking up because he was 0-3 last week.
8: And the Buffalo Nation. So, you know, y'all are doing y'all thing up 3-1 in the series right now. But you talk about a duo and a sidekick that Mark Messier was to Wayne Gretzky, winning four titles or Stanley Cup finals when they were up in Edmonton. Did they win one more in New York with the Rangers?
1: No, he won it without him.
8: Okay,
1: Messier, he was the captain of the Rangers, yeah. He was a captain.
8: Oh, they won five with Edmonton?
1: They won five in Edmonton. No, five. Five.
8: Wow.
1: The Yari, yeah, Curry, Grant Fuhr, Hocken, all those dudes, man, were really good.
8: Yeah, so I'm going Mark Messier and Wayne Gretzky. Mm-hmm. Messier being the sidekick. That's my pick.
0: 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And Ian.
2: You want to deter golfers for going after the money in the future and leaving the PGA again. 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
3: It is not going to be welcome back in open arms. 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
1: Go, New York. 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
5: 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My wife, Bridget, grimacing emoji, spiral eyes emoji. Mary, JK, he was pacing outside. 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
9: The most dissected, discussed selection in the draft. Ty Simpson, Alabama, quarterback going to the L.A. Rams with a 13th overall pick. I'm Ian Fitzsimmons here on Amber and Ian on ESPN Radio, the ESPN app, Sirius XM Channel 80, and the quarterback out of Alabama. Now the quarterback for the Rams joins us here on ESPN Radio. And Ty, thank you for your time, man. Let's just go back to that time. You're being selected, and now 3 days later, I'm sure it's been an absolute whirlwind behind the scenes. What's it been like for you?
10: Yeah, it's been a surreal moment. It's something to where it's been a dream of mine to, be an NFL quarterback, and then, not only am I going to get to do that, but I get to do that, in a great organization with the best head coach in the NFL, and then the best player, sitting behind the best player in the NFL. So, I'm super pumped, super blessed, and, really, really happy to be part of the, Los Angeles Rams organization.
9: We'll get to the Rams coming up in a moment, but let's go back to when I last saw you before the draft was at Alabama's A-Day game, the spring game, and we're talking on the sidelines, and you had a look to you like, dude, I'm going in the first round. Don't worry about it. You had to comment, by the way, just to let people know, you really didn't care where you went. You just wanted to get in a room and get to work. And I love that about you. But you had that look and this attitude like you knew you were going. Did you know Rams even then when I was with you at Alabama spring game?
10: What's crazy is we tried to keep this, under wraps as long as we could. It was something to where I knew they were interested, but you know, they wanted to, you know, make it private and didn't want people to know that, you know, they were interested. So

0: I had some secret meetings with, Coach McVay. And, I just was trying to be on script and, do what, everybody told me not to tell anybody. So, it was something to where I knew that they were interested. I just didn't know when. And then, sure enough, I had a lot of confidence in myself, and that's why I decided to come out. If it wasn't them, I felt like that it was going to be somebody else.
1: Well, I mean, you had the Jets needed one, the Steelers needed one, the Cardinals needed one. So there was a little doubt in my mind you were going first round, but that look you had on that sideline, I'm like, yeah, he's going first round. I mean, it's over. He knows something the rest of us don't. You mentioned secret meetings there. So take us behind the scenes. What was that like when you first met Sean McVay, and then before the draft and then after the draft?
0: No, it was great. We met at the facility, and it was something to where – we just talked for hours and hours, and it was just football. It was just straight football. And it was like a kid in a candy store. Me and him are sitting there, and, we're just going back and forth. Just, you can tell the obsession he has for the game, and you can tell the love he has for quarterback play. It's something that, I appreciate, and it's something that I enjoy because, I really enjoy playing the position and value the position. So being with him and then getting to know him and then just, seeing a little bit of, how I would get coached if I was, fortunate enough to go there was something that, I couldn't have asked for, a better situation.
1: You sneaky SOB. So hold on a minute. At the draft, you're saying, I haven't met with McVay, but you're telling me that you guys met for hours and going over film before the draft?
0: Yeah, it was just, it was something to where, I was told to not say anything, because I didn't want anybody to know. But, we had one meeting and, we kept it private and, it was just something to where it happened that way.
1: I love that. And then everyone's blowing up about Sean McVay's body language. And behind the scenes, no, hour-long meeting skip before the draft with you and the head coach of, right now, the Super Bowl favorite coming into the 26 campaign. That is unbelievable. Ty Simpson, quarterback. It's going to sound odd for you, man. No longer Alabama, LA Rams joining us here on ESPN Radio here in Amber and Ian. That's outstanding, Ty. So a lot of people were saying you were the biggest question mark of the draft. Your response to all of those people saying that, especially after that story you just told us about meeting for hours with McVay and Snead before the draft?
0: Yeah, it was, I kind of took pride in it, knowing that, people underestimate me, underestimate, my ability to play. But, I knew I was confident in my abilities and knew that, as long as I just was in a room and, got on the field, that everything else was going to, take care of itself.
1: You mentioned to us during the break that you've talked to and texted and talked to Matthew Stafford, the reigning MVP, and a guy that I knew going back to Detroit where my brother was on that Lions staff for 6 years. What was that conversation like, and what are you looking forward to most about learning from one of the best to ever play in a first ballot future Hall of Famer?
0: Yeah, well, Matthew had actually just texted me, right after Kelly had texted me. So, it was, super cool that, not only did, Matthew text me, but his, his wife did as well, welcoming awesome. With open arms and, being just, a great, family and a great, hospitality, Southern guy, like I've heard. But it's something that, really can't wait to get started and value, especially, at the quarterback position, knowing how long he's been doing it at such a high level, and then how much respect everybody, has for him, whether it's coaches, for other players, teammates, just the way that he does things. I'm really just super, blessed to be able to, one, be in the same room as him and, those coaches, but also just, soak up the knowledge and, hopefully just be a friend for him.
1: The 13th overall pick by the LA Rams, quarterback out of Alabama, Ty Simpson, here with us on ESPN Radio. What does that mean to you that you can come in and learn behind a guy like that to get ready and acclimated to know what it means to be a pro, what it takes to be a pro, and just watch how he goes about his day-to-day business?
0: Oh, it means the world. Not only to, be in the same room as him, be on the same team as him, but, I think about, guys who have, sat behind vets like, Matthew. Think about Mahomes, think about Jordan Love, think about, Aaron Rodgers. Just think about all the different types of, quarterbacks in situations to where, they've had vets to learn from. And I'm just so fortunate because my vet is the reigning MVP and, a first ballot Hall of Famer.
1: Ty, you're also, one of your fellow captains, Tim Keenan, also now an LA Ram. He gets drafted by the same team. How cool is that, dude, that two captains off the same Bama squad going to play pro ball together?
0: Yeah, how about that? I mean, such a surreal moment. Such a special moment, really, knowing that, I'm going to a new place, a new team, having to win everybody over, and then I get to do it, with a fellow teammate, fellow captain, a fellow guy who, one of the reasons why I stayed, is because of him and because of his, leadership and hard work and, friendship. And so, it's crazy. It's something that, I'm really going to enjoy of, starting over, but, having a former teammate and a guy who, came up the same way of, being an Alabama player and, going through it the hard way.
1: That's awesome. Now, by the way, you got to trade barbecue for sushi. You ready to do that? You good with that?
0: Yeah, I got to figure out the food situation there for sure, but I think I can acclimate.
1: Well, you've been to Chuck's, and people don't understand this, but I mean, Ty, take people behind the scenes. I don't know if you're a sushi guy or not, but Chuck's right there in Tuscaloosa has some of the best sushi I've ever had in my life.
0: It's some of the best food I've ever had. Not only is the sushi good, the pizza's great. Chuck's is my go-to meal in Tuscaloosa, so I hopefully there's a Chuck's somewhere like that in Los Angeles.
1: I think you're going to be all right. And you know what? You are always a favorite son of the Innisfree Irish Pub that we will ship gold sauce to you, brother. Whenever you need it, you throw up the bat signal and there's a shipment coming your way because I would bathe in that gold sauce from Innisfree.
0: That's right. I can't forget about my home in the Innisfree Irish Pub.
1: That's it, brother. Hey, man, you're an LA Ram. You're a first-round pick, and can't wait to watch you learn behind one of the best and then eventually take over. Congratulations on a remarkable career at Alabama, and best of luck. Stay healthy going in over to the Rams, man. We appreciate your time, Ty. Thank you, buddy.
0: Hey, thank you.
1: It's our pleasure. Ty Simpson, quarterback, LA Rams, joining us here and giving us a little tidbit. The secret meeting before the draft for hours going over film with Sean McVay.
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19: 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If you like Game 7s, and of course you do, what a weekend in the NBA. We'll preview two of those games shortly, but we will begin with Game 7 on Saturday night at TD Garden. Celtics and the 76ers. Now, Philadelphia became just the 37th NBA team to reach a Game 7 after trailing 3-1. Now, injury news before the game. No Jason Tatum for the Celtics with left knee soreness. Here's head coach Joe Mazzulla prior to the game on when it was decided to rule him out and who decided that.
20: I'm not sure. I mean, I know at the time, what was it, end of the third, I know he was in the back getting treatment, and then talked to him yesterday, and then, today he came in, and he had stiffness in it, and then we kind of made a decision for him.
21: But it's stiffness, not a bruise.
20: Stiffness, yeah.
21: And who makes the final call on that?
20: Medical team, myself. We work on it, and, we thought that was in his best interest.
19: All right, so no Jason Tatum. Could the Celtics overcome it? To the highlights we go in the fourth quarter. 76ers holding a lead since the second quarter, but the Celtics were coming on.
22: Now up top to White. Waits for Edgecombe to fly by. Takes the three. Rattles it home. Celtics back within one.
23: Celtics offense is a lot more fluid. It's starting with Jaylen Brown.
0: every time. Philadelphia standing around a lot. Joel Embiid does appear to be very tired.
1: Derek White with 26 points. Great Mark Castisher on the call. This game heard right here on ESPN Radio. Now, despite that make, the three-point shot, not a friend to Boston, shooting just 27% on the night. And as those shots ran cold for the Celtics, Tyrese Maxey was getting his two at a time.
2: Boston's had three cracks at the lead and have not been able to come up with it. 99-98 Philly. 2 minutes left. Here's Maxey. Hard drive by Kay. The reverse layup's good for Maxey.
0: Well, that makes up for the one he missed. That was a big-time layup there.
1: Tyrese Maxey goes 30 points, 11 rebounds, and he also sealed it.
2: Philly's got it with 90 seconds to go.
0: Get it across the line. Nick Nurse is yelling to Tyrese Maxey.
2: And Embiid is laboring up floor. He could barely move.
0: Yeah, he's limping and he's holding his stomach. He's standing in the right corner.
2: 120 to go. Philly by three. Maxey to Oubre. Back to Maxey. Drives hard. The blow by layups in. Tyrese Maxey. Two big drives to the bucket late in game seven. Maxey with the rebound. 30 points, 10 boards, 7 assists, and the comeback's complete. The 76ers, down 3-1, have come all the way back to beat the Boston Celtics, forced to play Game 7 without Jason Tatum, and Philadelphia is on to New York City for Round 2 against the Knicks.
1: 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Embiid finished with 34 points, 12 rebounds, 6 assists. VJ Edgecombe finished 23 points. Sixers beat the Celtics in the playoff series for the first time since 1982. Here's Sixers guard VJ Edgecombe with our crew, Mark Kestisher and PJ Clarissimo after the win.
2: VJ, it's Mark Kestisher and PJ Clarissimo. You guys fall down 3-1 after a 32-point loss. How'd you guys put these three wins together to slay the dragon?
23: Man, I'm going to be so honest with you. We said it together. Like I said, we knew we had a shot. We didn't. Obviously, that 32-point loss was not our best game. And we was healthy, too. Like I said, everyone was on the floor, and we found our rhythm. So, yeah.
0: BJ, we haven't talked to you since you got the MVP in the Rising Stars game. I kept saying, what is he doing shooting threes? Well, what he was doing was making them. You were 5-11 from the three-point line.
23: Yeah.
0: And nobody else has told you this year. I don't know whether you realize. Do you know that you're a rookie in the NBA?
23: Yeah, I do.
0: You do not play like a rookie.
23: I appreciate that.
2: At what point of the season did it just feel like natural? I mean, it's not easy to make that jump, and this class of rookies led by Cooper Flagg, Con Knipple, and yourself have just taken to the NBA game and then at the highest level here in the postseason.
23: Yeah, man, I feel like we all were ready. We all did a good job preparing ourselves. The season had a lot of ups and downs, but I say we stay strong, we stay solid, and yeah.
0: Any adjustments? I mean, I hear what you're saying, you guys staying together, and obviously that's work to come back from 3-1.
23: Yeah.
0: But to come back the way you came back, winning those games, was there a difference in terms of your game plan, or you guys said, hey, we got to take away their threes, or we got to take away their offensive rebounds? What did you do that changed? I guess Joel Embiid coming back helped a little bit too.
23: A lot.
0: Anything else you guys did in terms of a game plan to turn this around?
23: Yeah, man, we try to make every 3-day shot difficult. The first game they had a lot of wide open looks. The two at home in Philly they had a lot of good looks. So we just try to just make them uncomfortable, make them drive. Like I said, they were a bunch of really great shooters over there.
2: You mentioned Embiid. Just the thought on playing with Tyrese Maxey, who really helped carry you guys down the stretch.
23: Hell yeah! I told him. I said, go take over the game. And that's what he did.
2: Remarkable. You got one more?
0: Well, I was just going to tell him, you can't get all the way to Philly yet. You can go about halfway. You want to go to New York for Monday night?
23: Hell yeah.
2: We'll see you down there. Safe travels to New York City. Thanks, VJ.
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1: All right, VJ Edgecombe there with our ESPN Radio crew. As mentioned, 30 points for Tyrese Maxey, including 11 rebounds. Here he is on why this team, this 76ers team, feels different.
24: We've had this weird swag about us like all year, like this confidence and just the fact that like we know who we can be and we know who we are. And you know, I kind of said it early on, like media day, like this team gonna fight every single night, and we've done that. You know, we've gotten beat a couple times pretty bad, and that just happens in this league, but we never wavered. We always believed in each other, and we really, like I think I've been saying this all year, we really, really, really like each other. This group really likes each other and likes to see each other succeed.
1: From down 3-1 to moving on to the second round, 76ers head coach Nick Nurse on the key to the series comeback.
3: In the other games, like the last two, and in portions of this one, we just guarded the ball really well. Right? Tonight we didn't as much, and again, they got a ton of threes up. I thought they had a way, like some of their best looks of the series tonight, and that was a half step backwards defensively tonight because we were just not giving them great looks. The numbers were low. It was enabling us to, again, like I keep saying, it was enabling us to keep in front of them, to block them out a little better. But that got a little bit, that was a little bit, like I said, a half step back tonight. But that probably for the whole series was the big key.
1: Joel Embiid gutted it out in the end after some hard contact to his lower body. Here's Nurse.
3: These are super intense, pretty quick comebacks, you know, every other day. Didn't get lucky enough to, you know, those 3-day breaks come at the start. But yeah, he was, you know, doing everything he could to stay in the game. And you know, obviously we ran a lot of stuff through him, did just enough. I mean, I still think he's got a lot of shots that can go in, but I think he's directing traffic and making good passes and all that stuff and giving us at least a focal point to play through, which has been excellent. And I'm most impressed with his rebounding, man. He's defensive rebounding, his blocking out. He really has done a good job in the last couple games with that.
1: On the other side, up 3-1, the Celtics are heading home after round one. Here's Jaylen Brown on how losing a 3-1 lead could change the way you reflect on a season.
4: Great season. Obviously, it didn't finish the way we would have liked. I give credit to Philadelphia. I watched them get better as the playoffs went on. But just from our guys to come out for Game 7 and play with that level of intensity, play with that level of trust, that's the style that, you know, that we felt like we've been doing all year, and I loved it. It was a pleasure. Each and every one of those guys I've watched develop, get better, and step up in big moments and help us win games. Tonight, we came up a little bit short. The fourth quarter, we had some great looks that I wish would have went down, but nothing to hang my head over. Nothing for our team to hang our head over.
1: Let's hear from Celtics head coach Joe Mazzulla on his team missing so many shots.
4: No, but we did a great job reading the 2-on-1s, taking what the defense gave us, and in the games we lost, the other team shot over 38% from three, and so you got to make shots. You have to be able to do that. Something we've done well, something we do well, and, you know, we just did it, and I thought they did a good job throughout the, you know, the series, later games of making them, and so love the looks that we got, love the process that we had, but I hate the result.
1: So the Philadelphia 76ers, the number 7 seed, will visit the number 3 seed, New York Knicks, Monday in Game 1 of the second round. 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I'm Judson Richards. This is SportsCenter All Night on ESPN Radio. Now to Churchill Downs for the 152nd running of the Kentucky Derby. Here's the final call on the Horse Racing Network.
5: As they come to the last 16th of a mile, Denon Bourbon in front, both stunning a huge long shot. Renegade and Golden Tempo are closing two. Here's Golden Tempo! Golden Tempo! Cherie DeVoe make history in the Kentucky Derby over Renegade in a final time of 202.27 seconds.
1: In a historic race it was. Golden Tempo's trainer, Cherie DeVoe, made history becoming the first woman to train the winner of the Kentucky Derby as Golden Tempo rallied from the back of the pack and charged down the stretch to win the biggest event in horse racing. Here's DeVoe on being the first woman to train a Kentucky Derby winner and on her horse coming from behind.
6: Cherie, you know that a lot of the stories are going to lead with the fact that you are the first woman to train a Kentucky Derby winner. What's your reaction to that?
7: I'm just glad I don't have to answer that question anymore. That's how he runs, so it's not like we really did anything different than he hadn't done in his previous starts. You know, there was a lot of speed on tap on paper, and that materialized. And, you know, I watched Jose come up and get himself in position going into the final turn. And about the 3/16 pole, I thought, we're probably going to win this. And then I really kind of blacked out after that.
1: One more from Cherie DeVoe on her mindset going into the race.
7: Well, we had a plan, right after LeCompte when he won. We talked that, you know, he's a horse that's going to continue to develop and mature. The goal was not to win those races. The goal was to win this race. So each race was a building point to get here. And we had an idea. I had an idea, and our team, I'm so grateful to our team and to Jose, because Jose came out and worked him for us. You know, we had the plan going 6 weeks from the Louisiana Derby into the Kentucky Derby, and I had an idea of how we wanted to get there. And, you know, it's hard. You know, I can have all the ideas in the world, but if my staff and my team can't enact it, it's just not. So I'm just so grateful, and I'm so blessed for everyone on our team and to Jose.
1: So Golden Tempo is your Kentucky Derby winner. More on that coming up later on in the show. Well, from the hardwood to the dirt and now to the ice in the East. In fact, the NHL Game 1, Round 2, Carolina Hurricanes hosting the Philadelphia Flyers. Carolina found the back of the net first.
8: Canes do it, Blake. To Riley, scores! Deflected out in front! Carolina gets the first goal! Consecutive series opener. Frederick Anderson throws a shutout, the seventh of his playoff career. And the Carolina Hurricanes take a 1-0 series lead with a 3-0 win over the Flyers here in the second round of the playoffs.
1: That was the final call, 99.9. The Fan. Hurricanes smothered the Flyers in a 3-0 win to open that second round series. Let's get some reaction. ESPN NHL analyst PK Subban joins SportsCenter. What impressed him about the Hurricanes' Game 1 victory?
10: Well, I'd like to say I'm impressed, but nothing really impressed me. It was a lot of the normal that you see from Carolina at home. They came out with an unbelievable start. I think what was surprising was that they were just as sharp as they were the last time we saw them play. You get a week off, it's definitely difficult to do that, but after a couple of interviews, I interviewed Seth Jarvis, I interviewed Stan Kovac, they were ready to start this series. They know that Philly's for real. They probably know that Philly hasn't had a whole lot of time to rest. I think that was the biggest difference in this game, is that you could see the emotional letdown from Philly winning that first round series against Pittsburgh. They just haven't had enough time to recover from that. So it's just so difficult in the Stanley Cup playoffs to ride that emotional wave. You know, that's what makes it difficult to win the Stanley Cup. So I'm looking forward to Game 2. I think Philly will be a lot better in Game 2.
1: And speaking of Game 7s, more from Subban on what to expect between Montreal and Tampa in their Game 7.
10: The Canadians, they cannot afford to sit on their heels. You know, in Game 4, you go back to it, I picked J.J. Moser to win that overtime game, but I remember the overtime in the third period. Montreal just didn't get out of their zone. I don't know where the speed went, where the skill went. Now, I felt the same way in Game 6. You know, this team is built off of speed and skill and young legs. They have to be active. They got to get out and attack this game in Game 7. I'm not saying you got to open the game up, but your first line players, your skilled players, have to show up in this series. And in order to do that, they cannot be sitting on their heels. They need their speed. Speed kills in the Stanley Cup playoffs. Speed kills in the National Hockey League. They got a ton of speed and skill. We got to see that in Game 7.
1: All right, that should be a good one. Puck drops at 6 o'clock in Tampa tonight for that matchup. Hey, up next in baseball, the Reds tied a Major League Baseball record that you have to hear to believe. That's next. This is SportsCenter All Night on ESPN Radio.
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11: Hey, it's Evan Cohen. 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
1: SportsCenter All Night, ESPN Radio. Good to be with you. More reaction to the 76ers bouncing the Celtics from round one coming up here shortly. But right now, let's get to the diamond. Pirates and the Reds in Pittsburgh. Not a Major League Baseball record you want to tie, but here it is with the Reds pitching staff in the second inning.
2: Payoff pitch on its way.
3: Inside, he walked him. Incredible. Seven in a row.
4: That almost hit him. He couldn't.
2: Terry Francona of the Reds is going to walk out to the mound again. Seven walks in a row.
1: 93.7, the fan, the call there. As you can imagine, this game did not go the Reds' way. Pirates put up two touchdowns on Cincy by the fourth inning.
2: The lefty Brock Burke with the pitch. Fly ball to right field, hit deep toward the wall and off the top of the fence. This will score two. It's a long single off the Clemente wall. Lau and Reynolds score. 14 on the board for the Lumber Company Pirates of 2026. Ryan O'Hearn, a two-run single off the wall.
1: And that was it. That was all the scoring done, but plenty of it by the fourth inning. Pirates win big 17-7. Cubs won Saturday, so the Reds slip out of the top spot of the NL Central. Yankees and the Orioles in the Bronx. Cody Bellinger was seeing it well on a Saturday.
5: Bellinger swings and drives one to right field. O'Neill back on the track at the wall. See ya! A home run for Cody Bellinger, and the Yankees are on the board 1-0. And that one is driven deep to right. See ya. He laps the field. A second home run for Bellinger, and the Yankees lead 6-1.
1: They call the Yes Network. Yankees win 9-4 the final. The Yankees now have won 8 of their last 10. Keeping it in the AL East, Blue Jays in Minnesota meeting up with the Twins. More crooked numbers in the 8th for Toronto.
6: So Schneider gets to second, obviously pushing over Miles Straw to third. And first pitch swinging, Valenzuela, a rocket out to left center. And it makes it over the wall. A three-run shot for the Rook. And the Blue Jays are absolutely blitzing Minnesota in the 8th inning.
1: Final on that one, 11-4. The Blue Jays win. The call on Sportsnet 590, the fan. How about two teams streaking? The Cardinals have won 5 in a row. The Dodgers have lost 3 in a row. Would they both continue? In St. Louis we go, bottom 3, a runner on for Jordan Walker.
7: And Al knows what he's talking about. The 0-2 pitch to Walker is hit hard to left field, and that's over the head of Hernandez, and it's over the wall! A big fly for Jordan Walker on an 0-2 pitch!
1: They call on the Cardinals Radio Network. The Cards do win 3-2. That's 6th in a row for the Cardinals. 6 wins in a row. The Dodgers have lost a season-high 4 in a row and have gone 5 straight games without a home run for the first time since May of 2015. Cubs and the Diamondbacks now from Wrigley Field, a game you heard on ESPN Radio. Cubs starter Shota Imanaga working into the 7th inning.
8: 2-1 to McCann, who waits, and the pitch, grounded to third. Bregman on the move, throws on the run, and retires McCann to end the inning. The Diamondbacks strand 2 here in the 7th, and Imanaga goes 7 without surrendering a run.
1: So that kept the lead to a 1-0 advantage for the Cubs. Now Cubs looking for an insurance run in the 8th.
8: And he hits this one well to right field. A line drive to the alleyway, and it touches down. It's a base hit. It rolls onto the warning track. He rolls around second. Full speed ahead to third. Ahead first dive. He is in there safely. Ian Happ has homered, doubled, and now here in the 8th has tripled for the Cubs as they look to build on a 1-0 lead over the Diamondbacks.
1: Say Suzuki would bring Happ in with a sacrifice fly. Cubs beat the Diamondbacks 2-0. Believe it or not, every team in the NL Central is above 500. ESPN MLB analyst Doug Glanville, on with ESPN Radio's Hammer and Emmett. Is Doug surprised by the NL Central's success?
9: I'm surprised. I think it's the other thing that's so wild about it is Milwaukee is fourth and Pittsburgh is fifth, and they both have high positive run differentials. They're outscoring their opponent. In fact, Milwaukee's plus 43. They're like top five in baseball, so you wonder how this will reset. Now, I think the big question that starts to happen is when they get closer to the trade deadline, and you know, we'll see what this division looks like, which teams of that group will have the resources and the will to make moves and give up talent to try to get better and make a push for the postseason. That's often the separator. You know, if you talk about the Dodgers or the Padres, they're going to make moves at the trade deadline if they're close, if they're even slightly close. So I think that is what I'm looking for. Those teams, will the Pirates go get a frontline starter, for example, if they're close, and it remains to be seen.
1: 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Was it the Celtics or the 76ers headed for Cancun? More Game 7 reaction is next. 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
15: Here is your latest Middle Tennessee weather. Patchy fog will clear by midday Sunday, giving way to sunny skies and a high near 71. Southwest winds increase Monday, gusting up to 25 miles per hour, with highs climbing to near 82. 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
1: 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Along with you on ESPN Radio, you'll get to some more Major League Baseball coming up in just a little bit. But before that, here's what's at the top of our mind.
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1: On the ice, the Hurricanes handle the Flyers 3-0, the final in Game 1 of their Round 2 series. And in baseball, the Dodgers have lost the season high, 4 in a row. Cardinals beat them again on Saturday. The Kentucky Derby saw Golden Tempo rally from last place. More on that coming up shortly. And in the NBA, from down 3-1 to moving on to Round 2.
2: Maxi with the rebound. 30 points, 10 boards, 7 assists, and the comeback's complete. The 76ers, down 3-1, have come all the way back to beat the Boston Celtics, forced to play Game 7 without Jason Tatum, and Philadelphia is on to New York City for Round 2 against the Knicks.
1: That was a game you heard right here on ESPN Radio. It took 44 years, but the Philadelphia 76ers beat the Boston Celtics in a playoff series as the Sixers became the 14th team in NBA history to come back from down 3-1 to win a best-of-seven series. Let's send it back to our crew who had the call. Here's Mark Kesicher and P.J. Clarissimo.
2: Judson, thank you very much. The Philadelphia 76ers have come back down 3-1. Two big leads, PJ. There was a 15-point lead for the Sixers in the first half. Boston, with help from their bench, erased that. And then Philly was able to get up 18 points late in the third. Joel Embiid was a warrior performance, PJ. Was hanging in there. He was less than 100%. It got down to one with about 3 minutes to go, and Boston had his chances, just couldn't come up with it.
3: Twice they had chances. It got to one, first of all, at 4:45, and Joel Embiid made a couple of free throws. Then when Nemias Keita made two free throws at 3:49, it was 99-98, Philadelphia barely hanging on, and you're thinking, here they come. They started missing. They missed a couple of possessions in a row, but Boston didn't have an answer. Jaylen Brown missed a three. Jaylen Brown missed a 14-footer. And Peyton Pritchard missed a three-point shot. And then finally, Tyrese Maxey busted through and made a layup to make it 101-98. But from that 99-98 and three opportunities to take the lead, it was a 10-2 run by the Philadelphia 76ers to close the game out. Went from 99-98 to 109-100, our final score.
2: 87 points between Joel Embiid, Tyrese Maxey, VJ Edgecombe. Maxey was terrific down the stretch. Edgecombe plays better than a rookie, but Joel Embiid is as dominant as he was in the ballgame with 34 points and 12 rebounds. He was hobbled. Looked like he had some kind of midsection issue as well, but he still was able to log 39 minutes and a very quick turnaround before this second round series.
3: Yeah, you have to wonder whether he'll be available on Monday night. We'll be there in Madison Square Garden, but don't forget, along with the 34 points and the 12 boards, 6 assists, because he continued his really good passing, and one big block late. Really impressive game, because he was hurting. Fourth quarter, it looked like A, he was exhausted, and B, that stomach or whatever the injury, if in fact it is an injury, was bothering him. He certainly was slowed down.
2: Well, it took 7 games, but the 7 seed from Philadelphia wins on the road in Boston, and the Sixers head to New York to face the Knicks in Round 2 starting Monday night on ESPN Radio. Celtics season comes to a close as they lose Game 7 at home without the injured Jason Tatum. Final score, Philly 109, Boston 100. For PJ Carlissimo, I'm Mark Kestisher right here on your home for the NBA, ESPN Radio, and the ESPN app. Now let's go back to Judson Richards in the studio.
1: Mark, PJ, thank you. As always, great job. Let's get some reaction now to this one on SportsCenter. ESPN NBA analyst Simon Shumpert on what happened to the Celtics on Saturday night.
4: Well, we knew that the Boston Celtics are going to live and die by the three-point line. They've done so all year. It's just they've shot it ridiculously well. And at nights, they don't shoot it well. They've always had the chance to rely on a Jaylen Brown, the chance to rely on a Peyton Pritchard to sort of shoot them out of it or just bail them out of it in some sort of way. It's just when they shoot under 30%, as we've seen in these playoffs, they cannot win. They struggle. And there's times that they are lackadaisical when making the decision on who is going to bail them out at the moment. And I think that the Philadelphia 76ers started to believe in Joel Embiid, one, being able to carry the load that we once thought he couldn't carry because of his injuries. And you started to see the animations come back and the confidence start to build. And then to have Tyrese Maxey be your number one guy, your option at the end that nobody can stay in front of. I think the Philadelphia 76ers just showed the rest of the world that they are one of those scary teams that we once believed, and now they're right here in front of our face.
1: Speaking of the three-point shooting for the Celtics, they were 13 of 49 in the game, just 27%, and missed a lot of big shots in those final few minutes. Here's Shumpert on how Embiid changes the 76ers offensively.
4: It's pacing. I think that having a Tyrese Maxey, one of those guys that you can't stay in front of, you have to put so much attention on every ball screen and every time there's a matchup problem. When he does that, he also goes all the way to the rim. When he goes all the way to the rim, it one leaves offensive rebound to Lance for Joel Embiid, as well as Kelly Oubre, who had a great series as well. When he gets to the rim, it makes you make decisions. It makes you go for quick drops. And then he's also able to sit there in that pocket when Tyrese Maxey makes that pocket pass, and he's able to not only make the decision at the free throw line, but he's also able to make a play, make a score, take his time, back it down. The best part about having a Joel Embiid is the way he scores instills confidence in the rest of the team. As you saw him hit that big three when Boston was going to make a run, he tells everybody to calm down. It takes that type of star power. It takes that level of confidence to make your team feel like no matter what run the other side goes on, we're going to win at the end.
1: Good stuff there from Iman Shumpert. Philadelphia 76ers, the number 7 seed in the East, will visit number 3 New York Knicks on Monday in Game 1 of the second round. Hey, you know, it'll be fun. How about more Game 7s? Well, guess what? We got them. Two of them, in fact, in the NBA this afternoon on ABC. Another Game 7, Detroit Pistons hosting the Orlando Magic. The Magic copped up a 24-point lead in Game 6. So who is the pressure on to win this one? Here's former NBA veteran Evan Turner on primetime.
5: Yeah, I definitely think so. I think, obviously, they've had a great season of just, you know, dominance in general. Obviously, they led the East in wins. I think, you know, when it comes to the NBA, it's all about momentum. It's all about mentality. And I think, you know, they kind of took over the game once the fourth quarter hit in that sense. And, you know, they're only at, like, what, 10 points? They only gave up 10 points. The Pistons only gave Magic 10 points. So I think this is the Pistons series to lose because they have all the momentum. They all have all the toughness. And I think even then they're like, yo, we haven't even played our best yet. You know what I mean? Right now we're relying on an older Tobias Harris. We're relying on Duncan Robinson to make some big shots and then the greatness of Cade Cunningham. You know, I think once Jalen Duren finally wakes up and everything, it's going to make it an even greater game and get them on a roll for the next round if they can.
1: All right, you can hear that game right here on ESPN Radio. The Magic at the Pistons, Game 7, 3 p.m. Eastern time today. Sean Kelly, Corey Alexander will have your call on that one. Game 6 drama sent this series back to Cleveland for a Game 7. Cavs hosting the Raptors, two-time NBA All-Star and former Wolves and Cavs guard Terrell Brandon on primetime gives his prediction.
6: Oh, I'll definitely give the Cavaliers the edge being at home and having Donovan Mitchell close this thing out. I'll tell you what, you know, I respect the Raptors and, you know, RJ Barrett. He must have had some of that Canadian prayer going on at the end of that game because what a shot at the end of the game. But, yeah, I'm looking forward to the Cavs closing this thing out. But what a great series. I love Game 7. You know, it really brings the best out of coaching, the best out of players, and it keeps all of us as fans on the edge of our seat, man. I love it. But I guess for the Cavs to close this thing out.
1: 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Aaron Goldhammer, half of ESPN Radio's Hammer and Emmett, says big changes could be coming if the Cavs lose this series to the Raptors. Raptors and the Cavs tip off at 7:30 Eastern Time. 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It was the 152nd running of the Kentucky Derby. Here is Marty Smith on Sports Center with more on a historic afternoon at Churchill Downs.
7: Every Kentucky Derby winner stampedes into history. Cherie DeVoe kicked the door down, etching her name in the record book as the first female trainer in 152 years to win the Run for the Roses.
8: I'm quite overwhelmed, to be honest. I keep getting the has it set in. No, it hasn't. Can't wait to take a moment to breathe and just to really let this all set in.
9: How do you describe what you just achieved?
8: I can't. A lot has been made about a female trainer winning the Kentucky Derby, and I'm honored that I get to be that person. And I hope this just paves the way for any other little girl with big dreams or woman with big dreams. I always thought that the sky was the limit. Now, really, truly is the limit.
7: Jockey Jose Ortiz won his first Derby too, besting his big brother Irad, who finished second aboard Renegade.
10: Very special. Obviously, we both want to win. This is a long time dream for us. We grew up in the sport. My grandpa rode, my uncle rode, and obviously, Kentucky Derby is the biggest race in the world for me.
7: Cherie DeVoe told me that her little girl dreams included horses being a part of her life. When she was introduced to thoroughbreds, she realized horses could be her life. Are they ever?
1: What an incredible story that was as Golden Tempo wins the Kentucky Derby. This is SportsCenter All Night on ESPN Radio. Let's get back to Major League Baseball. A lot of big scoring happening on a Saturday. How about this one? Guardians and the A's in Sacramento. Cool moment here in the seventh inning.
11: Swung in, banged up the middle. Diving is Wilson. It's by him in the center. There's the first Major League hit for Bazzana, and it scores Hoskins and the water. And the Guardians now have a commanding 9-5 lead. And Mom and Dad in from Australia have seen their son deliver.
1: Congratulations to Travis Bazzana there with his first Major League hit. The call on WTAAM 1100. Guardians, they really had opened up in the eighth.
11: The pitch. Swung on, hammered, deep right field. This ball is gone. A three-run pinch hit homer to right by Kyle Manzardo. And it's 12-5 Cleveland. Manzardo off the bench with his second home run of the season. His third pinch hit of the campaign. And Cleveland has blown up for 11 runs in the last four innings.
1: And the scoring would continue as well. Guardians beat the A's with a final of 14-6. The Tampa Bay Rays are playing some great baseball.

0: three in a row. In the first, Milwaukee was on him.
1: Brewers have them loaded 1-0, looking for more here, but it's 0-2 on Lockridge. Griffin brings home the pitch, and it's a ground ball through the left side into left field, a base hit. Sanchez will score. Bauer's chugging around third. He will score. It's a two-run single for Brandon Lockridge, and the Brewers lead it 3-0. Another clutch two-out hit for Brandon Lockridge, who's been so good in those situations this year.
0: The call on 620 WTMJ. Milwaukee is a winner with a final of 4-1. Marlins and the Phillies in beautiful Miami. A solo shot for the Fish in the fifth.
2: No, six punch outs, four of which on the split so far. 1-1. That one crushed out to right and deep. Reyes looking up, and it's gone.
3: Look how that is. I see you.
2: Serious pop. That's cleanup man X to you. His second home run on the year, and it gives the Fish some breathing room. 3-0 Marlins bottom five.
0: The call on 104.3 WQAM. Marlins blank to Phillies, 4-0, the final. In Detroit now, Tigers squaring off against the Rangers. How about a three-run blast right out of the gates for the home team?
4: The 1-2 to Dingler.
2: High fly ball. Absolute no doubter of a home run. The slider hung, and Dylan Dingler gives the Tigers a 3-0 lead in the sixth of the year.
0: Tigers would hold on as well. They beat the Rangers 5-1. The call there on 97.1, the ticket. Let's go to the AL Central now. White Sox and the Padres in San Diego. Watch out for these Sox.
5: Second and third, no outs. The pitch. Edgar, base hit. Pass Cronenworth out into right. Maidraw scores. Antonacci will stop at third.
0: The call on ESPN 1000. The White Sox blank the Padres 4-0. And the Sox, no, not the Red Sox, the White Sox have now won 5 in a row. Braves, Rockies in Colorado. Drake Baldwin ready to go in the top of the first.
6: 0-1 pitch, hit well to deep left field, got some carry to it, back to the wall, that is out of here. Home run by Drake Baldwin, a high and mighty blast to left, and it's 2-0 Braves in the top of the first.
0: That was a call on 680 The Fan. Braves pound the Rockies 9-1. The Braves lead the NL East, already up by 7.5 games. Coming up next, perhaps a little bit of NFL action. Also, our top sound coming up. 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
3: Thanks, Judson. 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
4: Maxey with the rebound. 30 points, 10 boards, 7 assists, and the comeback's complete. The 76ers, down 3-1, have come all the way back to beat the Boston Celtics, forced to play Game 7 without Jason Tatum, and Philadelphia is on to New York City for Round 2 against the Knicks.
0: Number 4.
3: Now to baseball, and St. Louis continues to roll. Their 6th straight win, downing the Dodgers, and Jordan Walker slugs his 10th of the season on the Cardinals radio network.
5: And Al knows what he's talking about. The 0-2 pitch to Walker is hit hard to left field. And that's over the head of Hernandez, and it's over the wall! A big fly for Jordan Walker on an 0-2 pitch!
0: Number 3.
3: The Braves are a Major League best 24-10. They get a web gem in Colorado on 680 The Fan.
6: Drives one out towards center field, drifting back Dubon, sprinting back to the wall. He's got it! And then bangs into the wall! He holds on! Long throw back to first base is not in time, but that's an amazing catch by Dubon. Absolutely rattled his head on the wall and held on. What a catch by Mauricio. I mean, fearlessly into the wall.
0: Number 2.
3: And some more great glove work, this time for the Guardians in a win over the A's on WTAM 1100.
7: Swung on, hammered high in the air. Helpin's back at the wall. He leaps and he made the catch! He'll throw back toward first. Not in time! He took a home run away from Soderstrom in his first play in the major leagues here in 2026. He went above the 8-foot wall and robbed him of a home run.
0: Number 1.
3: And our top sound at the 152nd running of the Kentucky Derby, the final call on the Horse Racing Network.
8: As they come to the last 16th of a mile, Janon Bourbon in front, O'Shunning a huge long shot, Renegade and Golden Tempo are closing two. Here's Golden Tempo! Golden Tempo! Serena!
1: What a great Saturday it was in sports. John Ryder, thank you. Well done. Why don't we get back to a little bit of Major League Baseball. Angels and the Mets in Southern California knotted at 3 in the 10th inning. Angels at the dish.
9: Two outs, they're loaded the pitch. There's a shot into left center field. It's going to drop in and win the ball game. He did do it. Oswald Peraza, the hero tonight, as the Angels found a way to get that winning run in, and the Angels come away with the 4-3 victory in 10.
1: The Angels, that call, in fact, on the Angels Radio AM 830 network as a final 4-3, which sends the New York Mets record with that high, high payroll to 11-22. ESPN Baseball Insider Buster Olney, part of the Baseball Tonight podcast host, and also joining ESPN Radio's Hammer and Emmett. Here's Buster on why haven't the Mets fired their manager and Carlos Mendoza.
10: Because at least they're intellectually honest with themselves. Because they know that the reason why they're losing all these games is not because of Carlos Mendoza. It's because they have a group of veteran players who are really underperforming so far. They have had comprehensive failure with their everyday lineup. The veteran team that David Stearns, the head of baseball operations, Steve Cohen, they put that group together and they have not played well. And you do wonder how they're going to find their way out of the woods. Like when you're watching the Phillies now, since they made a change in manager, they're playing better. They have a good rotation. You wonder how the Mets are going to hit well enough to potentially get back into contention. So on one hand, I would say this. Respect the fact that the Mets are coming out and saying out loud, look, it's not Carlos Mendoza's fault. We're not going to fire him. On the other hand, I agree with some of the other reporters, columnists, who are saying David Stearns, the head of baseball ops, needed to do that in front of cameras and take responsibility. The buck stops here, instead of just leaking it to one reporter who covers the team.
1: That's what Buster Olney had to say about the Mets. One note from the NFL. Here's Andy Reid on the status of Patrick Mahomes.
11: Yeah, we've got to see on that. He is in a good position to be able to do some things. There's some rules and regulations that go with that, Herbie, so we got to just make sure that we're on top of that part. But if he can do some things, phase two, remember, is there's no contact. There's no offense versus defense. So it's phase three that you get into that. And once you start the clock, then the clock's got to be rolling. So you just have to evaluate what you want to do there. But he's in a position where he can do everything, I think.
1: Mahomes recovering from ACL surgery. This is ESPN Radio.
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25: Swinging Valenzuela, a rocket out to left center, and it makes it on the wall. A three-run shot for the Rook, and the Blue Jays are absolutely blitzing Minnesota.
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1: 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If you like Game 7s, and of course you do, what a weekend in the NBA. We'll preview two of those games shortly, but we will begin with Game 7 on Saturday night at TD Garden. Celtics and the 76ers. Now, Philadelphia became just the 37th NBA team to reach a Game 7 after trailing 3-1. Now, injury news before the game. No Jason Tatum for the Celtics with left knee soreness. Here's head coach Joe Mazzulla prior to the game on when it was decided to rule him out and who decided that.
26: I'm not sure. I mean, I know at the time, end of the third, I know he was in the back getting treatment, and then talked to him yesterday, and then, today he came in, and he had stiffness in it, and then we kind of made a decision for him.
27: But it's stiffness, not a bruise.
26: Stiffness, yeah.
27: And who makes the final call on that?
26: Medical team, myself. We work on it, and, we thought that was in his best interest.
1: All right, so no Jason Tatum. Could the Celtics overcome it? To the highlights we go in the fourth quarter. 76ers holding a lead since the second quarter, but the Celtics were coming on.
28: Now up top to White. Waits for Edgecombe to fly by. Takes the three. Rattles it home. Celtics back within one.
29: Celtics offense is a lot more fluid. It's starting with Jaylen Brown. Every time Philadelphia's standing around a lot, Joel Embiid does appear to be very tired.
1: Derek White with 26 points. Great Mark Kastischer on the call. This game heard right here on ESPN Radio. Now, despite that make, the three-point shot, not a friend to Boston, shooting just 27% on the night. And as those shots ran cold for the Celtics, Tyrese Maxey was getting his two at a time.
28: Boston's had three cracks at the lead and have not been able to come up with it. 99-98 Philly, 2 minutes left. Here's Maxey, hard drive by Kata. Reverse layup's good for Maxey.
29: Well, that makes up for the one he missed. That was a big-time layup there.
1: Tyrese Maxey goes 30 points, 11 rebounds, and he also sealed it.
28: Philly's got it with 90 seconds to go.
29: Hit it across the line. Nick Nurse is yelling to Tyrese Maxey.
28: And Embiid is laboring up floor. He could barely move.
29: Yeah, he's limping and he's holding his stomach. He's standing in the right corner.
28: 120 to go. Philly by three. Maxey to Oubre. Back to Maxey. Drives hard. The blow by layups in. Tyrese Maxey. Two big drives to the bucket late in game seven. Maxey with the rebound. 30 points, 10 boards, 7 assists, and the comeback's complete. The 76ers, down 3-1, have come all the way back to beat the Boston Celtics, forced to play Game 7 without Jason Tatum, and Philadelphia is on to New York City for Round 2 against the Knicks.
1: 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Embiid finished with 34 points, 12 rebounds, 6 assists. VJ Edgecombe finished 23 points. Sixers beat the Celtics in the playoff series for the first time since 1982. Here's Sixers guard VJ Edgecombe with our crew, Mark Kastischer and PJ Clarissimo after the win.
2: PJ, it's Mark Kestisher and PJ Carlosimo. You guys fall down 3-1 after a 32-point loss. How'd you guys put these three wins together to slay the dragon?
4: Man, I'm gonna be so honest with you. We said together. Like I said, we knew we had a shot. We didn't. Obviously, that 32-point loss was not our best game. And we was healthy, too. Like I said, everyone was on the floor, and we found our rhythm. So, yeah.
29: BJ, we haven't talked to you since you got the MVP in the Rising Stars game. I kept saying, what is he doing shooting threes? Well, what he was doing was making them. You were 5-for-11 from the three-point line.
4: Yeah.
29: And nobody else has told you this year. I don't know whether you realize. Do you know that you're a rookie in the NBA?
4: Yeah, I do.
29: You do not play like a rookie.
4: I appreciate that.
2: At what point of the season did it just feel like natural? I mean, it's not easy to make that jump, and this class of rookies led by Cooper Flagg, Konkanipal, and yourself have just taken to the NBA game and then at the highest level here in the postseason.
4: Yeah, man, I feel like we all were ready. We all did a good job preparing ourselves. The season had a lot of ups and downs, but I say we stay strong, we stay solid, and yeah.
29: Any adjustments? I mean, I hear what you're saying, you guys staying together, and obviously that's work to come back from 3-1.
4: Yeah.
29: But to come back the way you came back, winning those games, was there a difference in terms of your game plan, or you guys said, hey, we got to take away their threes, or we got to take away their offensive rebounds? What did you do? I guess Joel Embiid coming back helped a little bit too.
4: A lot.
29: Anything else you guys did in terms of a game plan to turn this around?
4: Yeah, man. We try to make every 3-day shot difficult. The first game they had a lot of wide open looks. The two at home in Philly they had a lot of good looks. So we just try to just make them uncomfortable. Make them, drive. Like I said, they were a bunch of really great shooters over there.
2: You mentioned Embiid. Just the thought I'm playing with Tyrese Maxey, who really helped carry you guys down the stretch.
4: Hell yeah. I told him. I said, go take over the game. And that's what he did.
2: Remarkable. You got one more?
29: Well, I was just going to tell him, you can't get all the way to Philly yet. You can go about halfway. You want to go to New York for Monday night?
4: Hell yeah.
2: We'll see you down there. Safe travels to New York City. Thanks, VJ.
29: Well done, VJ.
4: Thank you.
1: All right, VJ Edgecombe there with our ESPN Radio crew. As mentioned, 30 points for Tyrese Maxey, including 11 rebounds. Here he is on why this team, this 76ers team, feels different.
5: We've had this weird swag about us, like, all year. Like, this confidence and just the fact that, like, we know who we can be. And we know who we are. And you know, I kind of said it early on, like, media day, like, this team gonna fight every single night. And we've done that. You know, we've gotten beat a couple times pretty bad, and that just happens in this league, but we never wavered. We always believed in each other, and we really, like I think I've been saying this all year, we really, really, really like each other. This group really likes each other and likes to see each other succeed.
1: From down 3-1 to moving on to the second round, 76ers head coach Nick Nurse on the key to this series comeback.
6: In the other games, like the last two, and in portions of this one, we just guarded the ball really well. Right. Tonight we didn't as much, and again they got a ton of threes up. I thought they had a way, like, some of their best looks of the series tonight, and that was a half step backwards defensively tonight because we were just not giving them great looks. The numbers were low. It was enabling us to, again, like I keep saying, it was enabling us to keep in front of them, to block them out a little better. But that got a little bit, that was a little bit, like I said, a half step back tonight. But that probably, for the whole series, was the big key.
1: Joel Embiid gutted out in the end after some hard contact to his lower body. Here's Nurse.
6: These are super intense, pretty quick comebacks, every other day. And get lucky enough to, those 3-day breaks come at the start. But yeah, he was, doing everything he could to stay in the game. And obviously we ran a lot of stuff through him, did just enough. I mean, I still think he's got a lot of shots that can go in, but I think he's directing traffic and making good passes and all that stuff and giving us at least a focal point to play through, which has been excellent. And I'm most impressed with his rebounding, man. He's defensive rebounding, his blocking out. He really has done a good job in the last couple games with that.
1: On the other side, up 3-1, the Celtics are heading home after round one. Here's Jaylen Brown on how losing a 3-1 lead could change the way you reflect on a season.
3: Great season. Obviously, it didn't finish the way we would have liked. I give credit to Philadelphia. I watched them get better as the playoffs went on. But just from our guys to come out for Game 7 and play with that level of intensity, play with that level of trust, that's the style that, you know, that we felt like we've been doing all year, and I loved it. It was a pleasure. Each and every one of those guys I've watched develop, get better, and step up in big moments to help us win games. Tonight, we came up a little bit short. In the fourth quarter, we had some great looks that I wish would have went down, but nothing to hang my head over. Nothing for our team to hang our head over.
1: Let's hear from Celtics head coach Joe Mazzulla on his team missing so many shots.
26: No, but we did a great job reading the two-on-ones, taking what the defense gave us, and in the games we lost, the other team shot over 38% from three, and so you got to make shots. You have to be able to do that. Something we've done well, something we do well, and, you know, we just didn't, and I thought they did a good job throughout the, you know, the series, later games of making them, and so love the looks that we got, love the process that we had, but I hate the result.
1: So the Philadelphia 76ers, the number 7 seed, will visit the number 3 seed, New York Knicks, Monday in Game 1 of the second round. 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I'm Judson Richards. 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Now to Churchill Downs for the 152nd running of the Kentucky Derby. Here's the final call on the Horse Racing Network.
7: As they come to the last 16th of a mile, Denon Bourbon in front, O'Shunning a huge long shot, Renegade and Golden Tempo are closing two. Here's Golden Tempo! Golden Tempo! Sheree DeMaul make history in the Kentucky Derby over Renegade in a final time of 202.27 seconds.
1: In a historic race it was, Golden Tempo's trainer, Sheree DeVoe, made history becoming the first woman to train the winner of the Kentucky Derby as Golden Tempo rallied from the back of the pack and charged down the stretch to win the biggest event in horse racing. Here's DeVoe on being the first woman to train a Kentucky Derby winner and on her horse coming from behind.
8: Sheree, you know that a lot of the stories are going to lead with the fact that you are the first woman to train a Kentucky Derby winner. What's your reaction to that?
9: I'm just glad I don't have to answer that question anymore. That's how he runs, so it's not like we really did anything different than he hadn't done in his previous starts. You know, there was a lot of speed on tap on paper, and that materialized. And, you know, I watched Jose come up and get himself in position going into the final turn. And about the 3/16 pull, I thought, we're probably going to win this. And then I really kind of blacked out after that.
1: One more from Sheree DeVoe on her mindset going into the race.
9: Well, we had a plan, even right after LeCompte when he won. We talked that, you know, he's a horse that's going to continue to develop and mature. The goal was not to win those races. The goal was to win this race. So each race was a building point to get here. And we had an idea. I had an idea, and our team. I'm so grateful to our team and to Jose, because Jose came out and worked him for us. You know, we had the plan going 6 weeks from the Louisiana Derby into the Kentucky Derby, and I had an idea of how we wanted to get there. And, you know, it's hard. You know, I can have all the ideas in the world, but if my staff and my team can't enact it, it's just not. So I'm just so grateful, and I'm so blessed for everyone on our team and to Jose.
1: So Golden Tempo is your Kentucky Derby winner. More on that coming up later on in the show. Well, from the hardwood to the dirt and now to the ice in the East. In fact, the NHL Game 1, Round 2, Carolina Hurricanes hosting the Philadelphia Flyers. Carolina found the back of the net first.
10: Canes do it, Blake. To Riley, scores! Deflected out in front! Carolina gets the first goal of the second round! Season, and the Canes get the reward you're looking for. 3 seconds left, and the horn goes. And for the second consecutive series opener, Frederick Anderson throws a shutout, the seventh of his playoff career. And the Carolina Hurricanes take a 1-0 series lead with a 3-0 win over the Flyers here in the second round of the playoffs.
1: That was the final call on 99.9. The Fan Hurricane smothered the Flyers in a 3-0 win to open that second round series. Let's get some reaction. ESPN NHL analyst PK Subban joined SportsCenter. What impressed him about the Hurricanes game one victory?
11: Well, I'd like to say I'm impressed, but nothing really impressed me. It was a lot of the normal that you see from Carolina at home. They came out with an unbelievable start. I think what was surprising was that they were just as sharp as they were the last time we saw them play. You get a week off, it's definitely difficult to do that, but after a couple of interviews, I interviewed Seth Jarvis, I interviewed Stankoven, they were ready to start this series. They know that Philly's for real. They probably know that Philly hasn't had a whole lot of time to rest. I think that was the biggest difference in this game, is that you could see the emotional letdown from Philly winning that first round series against Pittsburgh. They just haven't had enough time to recover from that. So it's just so difficult in the Stanley Cup playoffs to ride that emotional wave. You know, that's what makes it difficult to win the Stanley Cup. So I'm looking forward to game two. I think Philly will be a lot better in game two.
1: And speaking of Game 7s, more from Subban on what to expect between Montreal and Tampa in their Game 7.
11: The Canadians, they cannot afford to sit on their heels. In Game 4, you go back to it, I picked J.J. Moser to win that overtime game, but I remember the overtime in the third period. Montreal just didn't get out of their zone. I don't know where the speed went, where the skill went. Now, I felt the same way in Game 6. You know, this team is built off of speed and skill and young legs. They have to be active. They got to get out and attack this game in Game 7. I'm not saying you got to open the game up, but your first line players, your skilled players, have to show up in this series. And in order to do that, they cannot be sitting on their heels. They need their speed. Speed kills in the Stanley Cup playoffs. Speed kills in the National Hockey League. They got a ton of speed and skill. We got to see that in Game 7.
1: All right, that should be a good one. Puck drops at 6 o'clock in Tampa tonight for that matchup. Hey, up next in baseball, the Reds tied a Major League Baseball record that you have to hear to believe. That's next. This is SportsCenter All Night on ESPN Radio.
0: 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The Detroit Tigers and the Texas Rangers, both fighting for the top of their divisions. And they go head-to-head this weekend in Motown. 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
1: SportsCenter All Night, ESPN Radio. Good to be with you. More reaction to the 76ers bouncing the Celtics from round one coming up here shortly. But right now, let's get to the diamond. Pirates and the Reds in Pittsburgh. Not a Major League Baseball record you want to tie, but here it is with the Reds pitching staff in the second inning.
2: Payoff pitch on its way.
3: Inside, he walked him. Incredible. Seven in a row.
4: I mean, it almost hit him. He couldn't.
3: Terry Francona of the Reds is going to walk out to the mound again. Seven walks in a row.
1: 93.7, the fan, the call there. As you can imagine, this game did not go the Reds' way. Pirates put up two touchdowns on Cincy by the fourth inning.
2: The lefty Brock Burke with the pitch. Fly ball to right field, hit deep toward the wall and off the top of the fence. This will score two. It's a long single off the Clemente wall. Lau and Reynolds score. 14 on the board for the Lumber Company Pirates of 2026. Ryan O'Hearn, a two-run single off the wall.
1: And that was it. That was all the scoring done, but plenty of it by the fourth inning. Pirates win big 17-7. Cubs won Saturday, so the Reds slip out of the top spot of the NL Central. Yankees and the Orioles in the Bronx. Cody Bellinger was seeing it well on a Saturday.
5: Bellinger swings and drives one to right field. O'Neill back on the track at the wall. See ya! A home run for Cody Bellinger, and the Yankees are on the board 1-0. And that one is driven deep to right. See ya! He laps the field. A second home run for Bellinger, and the Yankees lead 6-1.
1: They call the Yes Network. Yankees win 9-4 the final. Yankees now have won 8 of their last 10. Keeping it in the AL East, Blue Jays in Minnesota meeting up with the Twins. More crooked numbers in the 8th for Toronto.
6: So Schneider gets to second, obviously pushing over Miles Straw to third. And first pitch swinging, Valenzuela, a rocket out to left center. And it makes it over the wall. A three-run shot for the Rook. And the Blue Jays are absolutely blitzing Minnesota in the 8th inning.
1: Final on that one, 11-4. The Blue Jays win. The call on Sportsnet, 590, the fan. How about two teams streaking? The Cardinals have won 5 in a row. The Dodgers have lost 3 in a row. Will they both continue? In St. Louis we go, bottom 3, a runner on for Jordan Walker.
7: Now knows what he's talking about. The 0-2 pitch to Walker is hit hard to left field, and that's over the head of Hernandez, and it's over the wall! A big fly for Jordan Walker on an 0-2 pitch!
1: They call on the Cardinals Radio Network. The Cards do win 3-2. That's 6th in a row for the Cardinals, 6 wins in a row. The Dodgers have lost a season-high 4 in a row and have gone 5 straight games without a home run for the first time since May of 2015. Cubs and the Diamondbacks now for Wrigley Field, a game you heard on ESPN Radio. Cubs starter Shota Imanaga working into the 7th inning.
8: 2-1 to McCann, who waits, and the pitch. Grounded to third. Bregman on the move. Throws on the run. And retires McCann to end the inning. The Diamondbacks strand 2 here in the 7th. And Imanaga goes 7 without surrendering a run.
1: So that kept the lead to a 1-0 advantage for the Cubs. Now Cubs looking for an insurance run in the 8th.
8: And he hits this one well to right field. A line drive to the alleyway. And it touches down. It's a base hit. It rolls onto the warning track. He rolls around second. Full speed ahead to third. Ahead first dive. He is in there safely. Ian Happ has homered, doubled, and now here in the 8th has tripled for the Cubs as they look to build on a 1-0 lead over the Diamondbacks.
1: Say Suzuki would bring Happ in with a sacrifice fly. Cubs beat the Diamondbacks 2-0. Believe it or not, every team in the NL Central is above 500. ESPN MLB analyst Doug Glanville, on with ESPN Radio's Hammer and Emmett. Is Doug surprised by the NL Central's success?
9: I'm surprised. I think it's the other thing that's so wild about it is Milwaukee is fourth and Pittsburgh is fifth, and they both have high positive run differentials. They're outscoring their opponent. In fact, Milwaukee's plus 43. They're like top five in baseball. So you wonder how this will reset. Now, I think the big question that starts to happen is when they get closer to the trade deadline, and you know, we'll see what this division looks like, which teams of that group will have the resources and the will to make moves and give up talent to try to get better and make a push for the postseason. That's often the separator. You know, if you talk about the Dodgers or the Padres, they're going to make moves at the trade deadline if they're close, if they're even slightly close. So I think that is what I'm looking for. Those teams, will the Pirates go get a frontline starter, for example, if they're close, and it remains to be seen.
1: 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Was it the Celtics or the 76ers headed for Cancun? More Game 7 reaction is next. 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
10: 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Bang, he got it. 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
15: Here is your latest Middle Tennessee weather. Patchy fog will clear by midday Sunday, giving way to sunny skies and a high near 71. Southwest winds increase Monday, gusting up to 25 miles per hour with highs climbing to near 82. 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
1: 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But before that, here's what's at the top of our mind.
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1: On the ice, the Hurricanes handle the Flyers 3-0, the final in Game 1 of their Round 2 series. And in baseball, the Dodgers have lost a season-high 4 in a row. Cardinals beat them again on Saturday. The Kentucky Derby saw Golden Tempo rally from last place. More on that coming up shortly. And in the NBA, from down 3-1 to moving on to Round 2.
2: Maxey with the rebound. 30 points, 10 boards, 7 assists, and the comeback's complete. The 76ers, down 3-1, have come all the way back to beat the Boston Celtics, forced to play Game 7 without Jason Tatum, and Philadelphia is on to New York City for Round 2 against the Knicks.
1: That was the game you heard right here on ESPN Radio. It took 44 years, but the Philadelphia 76ers beat the Boston Celtics in a playoff series as the Sixers became the 14th team in NBA history to come back from down 3-1 to win a best-of-seven series. Let's send it back to our crew who had the call. Here's Mark Kesicher and P.J. Clarissimo.
2: Judson, thank you very much. The Philadelphia 76ers have come back down 3-1. Two big leads, PJ. There was a 15-point lead for the Sixers in the first half. Boston, with help from their bench, erased that. And then Philly was able to get up 18 points late in the third. Joel Embiid was a warrior performance, PJ. He was hanging in there. He was less than 100%. It got down to one with about 3 minutes to go, and Boston had his chances, just couldn't come up with it.
3: Twice they had chances. It got to one, first of all, at 4:45, and Joel Embiid made a couple of free throws. Then when Nemias Keita made two free throws at 3:49, it was 99-98, Philadelphia barely hanging on, and you're thinking, here they come. They started missing. They missed a couple of possessions in a row, but Boston didn't have an answer. Jaylen Brown missed a three. Jaylen Brown missed a 14-footer. And Peyton Pritchard missed a three-point shot. And then finally, Tyrese Maxey busted through and made a layup to make it 101-98. But from that 99-98 and three opportunities to take the lead, it was a 10-2 run by the Philadelphia 76ers to close the game out. Went from 99-98 to 109-100, our final score.
2: 87 points between Joel Embiid, Tyrese Maxey, VJ Edgecombe. Maxey was terrific down the stretch. Edgecombe plays better than a rookie, but Joel Embiid is as dominant as he was in the ball game with 34 points and 12 rebounds. He was hobbled. Looked like he had some kind of midsection issue as well, but he still was able to log 39 minutes and a very quick turnaround before this second round series.
3: Yeah, you
2: with
3: have
2: the Knicks.
3: To wonder whether he'll be available on Monday night. We'll be there in Madison Square Garden, but don't forget, along with the 34 points and the 12 boards, 6 assists, because he continued his really good passing, and one big block late.
2: Big block.
3: Really impressive game because he was hurting. Fourth quarter, it looked like A, he was exhausted, and B, that stomach or whatever the injury, if in fact it is an injury, was bothering him. He certainly was slowed down.
2: Well, it took 7 games, but the 7 seed from Philadelphia wins on the road in Boston, and the Sixers head to New York to face the Knicks in Round 2 starting Monday night on ESPN Radio. Celtics season comes to a close as they lose Game 7 at home without the injured Jason Tatum. Final score, Philly 109, Boston 100. For PJ Carlissimo, I'm Mark Kestisher right here on your home for the NBA, ESPN Radio, and the ESPN app. Now let's go back to Judson Richards in the studio.
1: Mark, PJ, thank you. As always, great job. Let's get some reaction now to this one on SportsCenter. ESPN NBA analyst Simon Shumpert on what happened to the Celtics on Saturday night.
4: Well, we knew that the Boston Celtics are going to live and die by the three-point line. They've done so all year. It's just they've shot it ridiculously well. And at nights, they don't shoot it well. They've always had the chance to rely on a Jaylen Brown, the chance to rely on a Peyton Pritchard to sort of shoot them out of it or just bail them out of it in some sort of way. It's just when they shoot under 30%, as we've seen in these playoffs, they cannot win. They struggle. And there's times that they are lackadaisical when making the decision on who is going to bail them out at the moment. And I think that the Philadelphia 76ers started to believe in Joel Embiid, one, being able to carry the load that we once thought he couldn't carry because of his injuries. And you started to see the animations come back and the confidence start to build. And then to have Tyrese Maxey be your number one guy, your option at the end that nobody can stay in front of. I think the Philadelphia 76ers just showed the rest of the world that they are one of those scary teams that we once believed, and now they're right here in front of our face.
1: Speaking of the three-point shooting for the Celtics, they were 13 of 49 in the game, just 27%, and missed a lot of big shots in those final few minutes. Here's Shumpert on how Embiid changes the 76ers offensively.
4: It's pacing. I think that having a Tyrese Maxey, one of those guys that you can't stay in front of, you have to put so much attention on every ball screen and every time there's a matchup problem. When he does that, he also goes all the way to the rim. When he goes all the way to the rim, it one leaves offensive rebound lanes for Joel Embiid, as well as Kelly Oubre, who had a great series as well. When he gets to the rim, it makes you make decisions. It makes you go for quick drops. And then he's also able to sit there in that pocket when Tyrese Maxey makes that pocket pass, and he's able to not only make the decision at the free throw line, but he's also able to make a play, make a score, take his time, back it down. The best part about having a Joel Embiid is the way he scores instills confidence in the rest of the team. As you saw him hit that big three when Boston was going to make a run, he tells everybody to calm down. It takes that type of star power. It takes that level of confidence to make your team feel like no matter what run the other side goes on, we're going to win at the end.
1: Good stuff there from Iman Shumpert. Philadelphia 76ers, the number 7 seed in the East, will visit number 3 New York Knicks on Monday in Game 1 of the second round. Hey, you know, it'll be fun. How about more Game 7s? Well, guess what? We got them. Two of them, in fact, in the NBA this afternoon on ABC. Another Game 7, Detroit Pistons hosting the Orlando Magic. The Magic copped up a 24-point lead in Game 6. So who is the pressure on to win this one? Here's former NBA veteran Evan Turner on primetime.
5: Yeah, I definitely think so. I think, obviously, they've had a great season of just, you know, dominance in general. Obviously, they led the East in wins. And I think, you know, when it comes to the NBA, it's all about momentum. It's all about mentality. And I think, you know, they kind of took over the game once the fourth quarter hit in that sense. And, they're only at, like, what, 10 points? They only gave up 10 points. The Pistons only gave Magic 10 points. So I think this is the Pistons series to lose because they have all the momentum. They all have all the toughness. And I think even then they're like, yo, we haven't even played our best yet. You know what I mean? Right now we're relying on an older Tobias Harris. We're relying on Duncan Robinson to make some big shots and then the greatness of Cade Cunningham. You know, I think once Jalen Duren finally wakes up and everything, it's going to make it an even greater game and get them on a roll for the next round if they can.
1: All right, you can hear that game right here on ESPN Radio. The Magic at the Pistons, Game 7, 3 p.m. Eastern time today. Sean Kelly, Corey Alexander will have your call on that one. Game 6 drama sent this series back to Cleveland for a Game 7. Cavs hosting the Raptors. Two-time NBA All-Star, former Wolves and Cavs guard Terrell Brandon on primetime gives his prediction.
6: Oh, I'll definitely give the Cavaliers the edge being at home and having Donovan Mitchell close this thing out. I'll tell you what, you know, I respect the Raptors and, you know, RJ Barrett. He must have had some of that Canadian prayer going on at the end of that game because what a shot at the end of the game. But, yeah, I'm looking forward to the Cavs closing this thing out. But what a great series. I love Game 7. You know, it really brings the best out of coaching, the best out of players, and it keeps all of us as fans on the edge of our seat, man. I love it. But I guess for the Cavs to close this thing out.
1: 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Aaron Goldhammer, half of ESPN Radio's Hammer and Emmett, says big changes could be coming if the Cavs lose this series to the Raptors. Raptors and the Cavs tip off at 7:30 Eastern Time. 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It was the 152nd running of the Kentucky Derby. Here is Marty Smith on Sports Center with more on a historic afternoon at Churchill Downs.
7: Every Kentucky Derby winner stampedes into history. Cherie DeVoe kicked the door down, etching her name in the record book as the first female trainer in 152 years to win the Run for the Roses.
8: I'm quite overwhelmed, to be honest. I keep getting the has it set in. No, it hasn't. Can't wait to take a moment to breathe and just to really let this all set in.
9: How do you describe what you just achieved?
8: I can't. A lot has been made about a female trainer winning the Kentucky Derby, and I'm honored that I get to be that person. And I hope this just paves the way for any other little girl with big dreams or woman with big dreams. I always thought that the sky was the limit. Now, really, truly is the limit.
7: Jockey Jose Ortiz won his first Derby too, besting his big brother Irad, who finished second aboard Renegade.
10: Very special. Obviously, we both want to win. This is a long-time dream for us. We grew up in the sport. My grandpa rode, my uncle rode. And obviously, Kentucky Derby is the biggest race in the world for me.
7: Cherie DeVoe told me that her little girl dreams included horses being a part of her life. When she was introduced to thoroughbreds, she realized horses could be her life. Are they ever?
1: What an incredible story that was as Golden Temple wins the Kentucky Derby. This is SportsCenter All Night on ESPN Radio. Let's get back to Major League Baseball. A lot of big scoring happening on a Saturday. How about this one? Guardians and the A's in Sacramento. Cool moment here in the seventh inning.
11: Swung and banged up the middle. Diving is Wilson. It's Byam in the center. There's the first Major League hit for Bazzana, and it scores Hoskins and the water. And the Guardians now have a commanding 9-5 lead. And Mom and Dad in from Australia have seen their son deliver.
1: Congratulations to Travis Bazzana there with his first Major League hit. The call on WTAAM 1100. Guardians, they really had opened up in the eighth.
11: The pitch. Swung on, hammered, deep right field. This ball is gone. A three-run pinch hit homer to right by Kyle Manzardo. And it's 12-5 Cleveland. Manzardo off the bench with his second home run of the season. His third pinch hit of the campaign. And Cleveland has blown up for 11 runs in the last four innings.
1: And the scoring would continue as well. Guardians beat the A's with a final of 14-6. The Tampa Bay Rays are playing some great baseball as we head into May, taking on the Giants in Tampa. Bottom of the fifth inning, Rays doubling up their lead.
12: 1-1. Driving a line to center, it's a base hit for Jonathan Aranda. Wall scores, Simpson right behind him, throw goes to third. Jonathan Aranda comes through again. His two-run single makes it 4-0 Tampa Bay in the fifth.
1: They call in 620 WDAE. Rays win 5-1. They're winners of 8 of their last 10. Now, during their current road strips, the San Francisco Giants are 0-5 and have yet to hit a home run. In Washington, we go Brewers and the Nationals.

0: for Brandon Lockridge, who's been so good in those situations this year.
1: The call on 620 WTMJ. Milwaukee is a winner with a final of 4-1. Marlins and the Phillies in beautiful Miami. A solo shot for the Fish in the fifth.
2: You know, six punch outs, four of which on the split so far. 1-1. That one crushed out to right and deep. Reyes looking up, and it's gone.
3: Look out, Ed. I see you.
2: Serious pop. That's cleanup man X to you. His second home run on the year, and it gives the Fish some breathing room. 3-0 Marlins, bottom five.
1: The call on 104.3 WQAM. Marlins blank to Phillies, 4-0, the final. In Detroit now, Tigers squaring off against the Rangers. How about a three-run blast right out of the gates for the home team?
4: The 1-2 to Dingler.
2: High fly ball. Absolute no doubter of a home run. The slider hung, and Dylan Dingler gives the Tigers a 3-0 lead with the sixth of the year.
1: Tigers would hold on as well. They beat the Rangers 5-1. The call there on 97.1, the ticket. Let's go to the AL Central now. White Sox and the Padres in San Diego. Watch out for these Sox.
5: Second and third, no outs. The pitch. Edgar, base hit. Pass Cronenworth out into right. Maidraw scores. Antonacci will stop at third.
1: The call on ESPN 1000. The White Sox blank the Padres 4-0. And the Sox, no, not the Red Sox, the White Sox have now won 5 in a row. Braves, Rockies in Colorado. Drake Baldwin ready to go in the top of the first.
6: 0-1 pitch, hit well to deep left field, got some carry to it, back to the wall, that is out of here! Home run by Drake Baldwin, a high and mighty blast to left, and it's 2-0 Braves in the top of the first.
1: That was the call on 680 The Fan. Braves pound the Rockies 9-1. The Braves lead the NL East, already up by 7.5 games. Coming up next, perhaps a little bit of NFL action. Also, our top sound coming up. 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
4: Maxey with the rebound. 30 points, 10 boards, 7 assists, and the comeback's complete. The 76ers, down 3-1, have come all the way back to beat the Boston Celtics, forced to play Game 7 without Jason Tatum, and Philadelphia is on to New York City for Round 2 against the Knicks.
0: Number 4.
3: Now to baseball, and St. Louis continues to roll. Their 6th straight win, downing the Dodgers, and Jordan Walker slugs his 10th of the season on the Cardinals radio network.
5: And Al knows what he's talking about. The 0-2 pitch to Walker is hit hard to left field. And that's over the head of Hernandez, and it's over the wall! A big fly for Jordan Walker on an 0-2 pitch!
0: Number 3.
3: The Braves are a Major League best 24-10. They get a web gem in Colorado on 680 The Fan.
5: Drives one out towards center field, drifting back Dubon, sprinting back to the wall. He's got it! And then bangs into the wall! He holds on! Long throw back to first base is not in time, but that's an amazing catch by Dubon. Absolutely rattled his head on the wall and held on. What a catch by Mauricio. I mean, fearlessly into the wall.
0: Number 2.
3: And some more great glove work, this time for the Guardians in a win over the A's on WTAM 1100.
6: Swung on, hammered high in the air. Helpin's back at the wall. He leaps and he made the catch! He'll throw back toward first. Not in time! He took a home run away from Soderstrom in his first play in the major leagues here in 2026. He went above the 8-foot wall and robbed him of a home run.
0: Number 1.
3: And our top sound at the 152nd running of the Kentucky Derby, the final call on the Horse Racing Network.
7: As they come to the last 16th of a mile, Denon Bourbon in front, O'Sullivan, a huge long shot, Renegade and Golden Tempo are closing two. Here's Golden Tempo! Golden Tempo! Serena!
1: What a great Saturday it was in sports. John Ryder, thank you. Well done. Why don't we get back to a little bit of Major League Baseball. Angels and the Mets in Southern California knotted at 3 in the 10th inning. Angels at the dish.
8: Two outs. They're loaded the pitch. There's a shot in a left center field. It's going to drop in and win the ball game. He did do it. Oswald Peraza, the hero tonight, as the Angels found a way to get that winning run in, and the Angels come away with the 4-3 victory in 10.
1: The Angels, that call, in fact, on the Angels Radio AM 830 network as a final 4-3, which sends the New York Mets record with that high payroll to 11-22. ESPN Baseball Insider Buster Olney, part of the Baseball Tonight podcast host, and also joining ESPN Radio's Hammer and Emmett, here's Buster on why haven't the Mets fired their manager and Carlos Mendoza.
9: Because at least they're intellectually honest with themselves. Because they know that the reason why they're losing all these games is not because of Carlos Mendoza. It's because they have a group of veteran players who are really underperforming so far. They have had comprehensive failure with their everyday lineup. The veteran team that David Stearns, the head of baseball operations, Steve Cohen, they put that group together and they have not played well. And you do wonder how they're going to find their way out of the woods. Like when you're watching the Phillies now, since they made a change of manager, they're playing better. They have a good rotation. You wonder how the Mets are going to hit well enough to potentially get back into contention. So on one hand, I would say this. Respect the fact that the Mets are coming out and saying out loud, look, it's not Carlos Mendoza's fault. We're not going to fire him. On the other hand, I agree with some of the other reporters, columnists, who are saying David Stearns, the head of baseball ops, needed to do that in front of cameras and take responsibility. The buck stops here, instead of just leaking it to one reporter who covers the team.
1: That's what Buster Olney had to say about the Mets. One note from the NFL. Here's Andy Reid on the status of Patrick Mahomes.
10: Yeah, we've got to see on that. He is in a good position to be able to do some things. There's some rules and regulations that go with that, Herbie, so we got to just make sure that we're on top of that part. But if he can do some things, phase two, remember, is there's no contact. There's no offense versus defense. So it's phase three that you get into that. And once you start the clock, then the clock's got to be rolling. So you just have to evaluate what you want to do there. But he's in a position where he can do everything, I think.
1: Mahomes is recovering from ACL surgery. That will do it for us. For our producer, Jake Boston, our technical director is Justin Chevalella. I'm Judson Richards. Don't go anywhere. Best week ever is next. 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
11: Moves to the left, picked up by Leonard. There's this switch and everything. James outside, three in the air. Off the rim, no good. Rebound, Bosh, 7 seconds. Ray Allen, a three for the corner. It's good! Allen, a three!
0: And we're just getting started. 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
19: 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Latham. 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Latham. 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And he hasn't proven that yet, as we talked about with Peter Skoronski. Heading out of year two, he hadn't proven it. 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
23: 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He's standing in the right corner.
24: 1:20 to go. Philly by three. Maxey to Oubre. Back to Maxey. Drives hard. The blow by layups in. Tyrese Maxey. Two big drives to the bucket late in game seven.
25: Mark Kesher with the call on ESPN Radio. Maxey scored 10 of his 30 points in the final frame as the Sixers down the Celtics 109-100 to become the 14th team in NBA history to come back from a 3-1 deficit to win a best of seven series. Now the 7-seeded Sixers will visit the 3rd-seeded Knicks on Monday night in game one of the second round. There was also history made at the Kentucky Derby as Golden Tempo navigated past 17 other horses around the final turn and made a hard charge down the stretch to win by a neck at odds of 23-1. Sherry DeVoe became the first female trainer to win the Kentucky Derby, while Jose Ortiz became the night jockey to win the Kentucky Oaks and Derby Double in the same year. Meanwhile, the NHL second round kicked off in Carolina, where the Hurricanes shut out the Flyers 3-0 to become the 5th team in NHL history to go 5 straight games to start a postseason without trailing. Game 2 of the series is set for Monday, 7 p.m. Eastern, on ESPN and the ESPN app.
26: It's Michelle Smallman, and coming up Monday, as we head into the second round of the playoffs, I'll tell you which player left has the most to gain. It's Unsportsmanlike, 6 a.m. Eastern, right here on ESPN Radio, ESPN2, and ESPNU.

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6: It is best week ever on ESPN Radio, the ESPN app, SiriusXM, Channel 80, in for Peter and Courtney. He's Jordan Ronan. I'm Jonathan Zaslow. Good to have you aboard here on this Sunday morning. Hello, Jordan. How are you? Looking good? You doing all right?
7: Yeah, everything's good here, you know. We're as a Nick, you know, living in the New York area, a Knicks fan.
6: Yes.
7: We're soaking it all in. I mean, and how do you live up to that opening right there? That's some opening right there.
6: Well, look, you got
7: a lot of Courtney.
6: It's United States of Courtney. You heard right there. So in for Peter and Courtney. I like to
7: big shoes to fill.
6: Yeah, and you know, I like to make sure we identify ourselves right at the top there. You want to make sure the voices don't. We sound very similar to Peter and Courtney. I won't say which one is which, but I want to make sure everybody knows that he's Jordan, and of course I'm Jonathan here.
7: I'm picking up the signs here. I think I know where you're going with that one.
6: So last night, what a night. Oh my goodness. You know what? Let's just get right after it. You know we start every hour with this.
0: This is the biggest story of the week ever.
6: So last night, Jordan, took my wife on a date. You know, Saturday night action. You got to do what you got to do. Took my wife on a date last night. We went to the movies, okay? That's right. We went to the movies. We saw The Devil Wears Prada. I'm not afraid to admit that, Jordan. I love The Devil Wears Prada. It's one of my favorite movies. I love it. So, of course, I was going to take my wife to go see it on opening weekend. We saw The Devil Wears Prada 2 last night. Loved it. All right.
7: I love that
6: Miranda Priestley. I love The Devil Wears Prada. I will watch it anytime it's on television. So we watched part two last night. We really enjoyed it. And that was just the beginning of a great night. Okay. The night got better and better from there. So we get home to the Zaslow Mansion. And wow, what a start that the Philadelphia 76ers. Game 7, okay. The Sixers trying to come back from a 3-1 deficit. They hadn't beaten the Celtics in the postseason since 1982. The Celtics have never blown a 3-1 series lead. This something's got to give, all right? And the Sixers got up to a great start. Call courtesy of ESPN Radio.
8: Sloppy start. Maxey's got it. In the lane. Bounce pass down low. Oubre goes up and slams it.
9: All five Philly starters have scored, Kester.
8: 13-4, and Joe Mazzulla hands in pocket. Still being very patient here. 7.5 minutes to go first quarter.
6: So, Jordan, when you see the start there, you know, not just the start that Philadelphia got out to, but no Jason Tatum. Jason Tatum gets ruled out, you know, about 90 minutes before game time. And you see this starting lineup that Joe Mazzulla trots out there. I mean, alongside Jaylen Brown and Derek White, it's Shireman, Harper, and Luke Garza. And this is game 7, Jordan.
7: Yeah, I mean, I don't know what the Celtics... That's just not good enough. That's the bottom line. What was the final line for them? 0 points combined?
6: Yep.
7: 0-7 shoot. I mean, come on. Like, that's just not going to be good enough in any way, shape, or... By the way, also, real quick. Like, do you take... I mean, the game starts at 7:30. You say you're getting home in, like, the first quarter. Did you take your wife on, like, a 4 o'clock date?
6: Excellent question. 6 o'clock movie, all right? So we got home, like, at the start of the second quarter. I did miss the first quarter, so, you know.
7: Here's how I'm envisioning it, okay? Zazzo saying, hey, let's go on a date. You know, let's go date night. By the way, we got to leave at 4:30 because game 7 Celtics-Sixers is on, okay?
6: It's funny because my wife said to me, she goes, are we seeing the early movie because you knew that you were going to watch the game tonight? I said, no. I bought the tickets in advance because I would never miss opening weekend for Devil Wears Prada. There's no way that I know that there's going to be a game 7.
7: You probably think there's going to be some game 7?
6: Well, I didn't know. I didn't know for sure, all right? But it all worked out. So the Sixers...
7: We're going to have to take a straw poll before the end of the show to see if anyone believes that story, okay?
6: Well, Boston
7: Rachel
6: did...
7: and Mikey C are going to have to vote on this. I don't know.
6: Okay.
7: He's anticipating a game 7. I don't know. I think there might be an ulterior motive there.
6: So Boston is down by as many as 17 in the second half. They managed to make it close.
8: Now up top to White. Waits for Edgecombe to fly by. Takes the three. Rattles it home. Celtics back within one.
9: Celtics offense is a lot more fluid. It's starting with Jaylen Brown every time. Philadelphia standing around a lot. Joel Embiid does appear to be very tired.
6: Yeah, Jaylen Brown really willed the Celtics back in the game in the fourth quarter. Hostile crowd, of course. One of the better atmospheres in the league in Boston. Derek White had a huge first half. 19 of his 26 came in the first half. But that three-pointer right there pulled Boston within one. Joel Embiid at this one. You can see he's kind of tired. I mean, what do you expect? Paul George, he couldn't get a shot to go late in the game. So you know who's the guy who's going to get it done for Philly when they badly need a basket? Tyrese Maxey.
8: Philly's got it with 90 seconds to go.
9: Get it across the line. Nick Nurse is yelling to Tyrese Maxey.
8: And Embiid is laboring up floor. He could barely move.
9: Yeah, he's limping and he's holding his stomach. He's standing in the right corner.
8: 120 to go. Philly by three. Maxey to Oubre. Back to Maxey. Drives hard. The blow by layups in. Tyrese Maxey. Two big drives to the bucket late in game seven.
6: That's really the formula for them, Jordan. You know, you need Embiid to be great, obviously. And he was really, really good. But you heard Kesty right there call courtesy of ESPN Radio. Embiid laboring late in the game. Like, he's not a finisher. He can't finish. He's too tired at the end of these games. It has to be Maxey who gets it done late for them.
7: That was actually like my notes. That was like the number one thing is that that's the Sixers recipe for success, right? You need Joel Embiid to be great and play great, get some contributions from Paul George, VJ Ekstrom.
6: He was great.
7: He was excellent. I like Kelly Oubre. I think he's a good solid role player, but the closer on the Philadelphia 76ers, you don't have to ask Joel Embiid to do that anymore. The closer for the Philadelphia 76ers, and it's completely clear, is Tyrese Maxey. And you saw that at the end of the game. It became a game. The pressure was on them. They're in a hostile environment, like you said. And guess who they give the ball to and guess who takes care of business?
6: Yep.
7: Tyrese Maxey.
6: So the Sixers, they hang on. They never actually give up the lead. They hang on. There were a couple possessions for Boston where they had the ball down one and they could not convert. They never actually took the lead. Philly wins game seven, 109 to 100. What's that sound?
7: You hear that sound?
6: What's that sound?
7: I think that's the Celtics choking away a 3-1 lead.
6: Oh, first time ever, Jordan. First time in Celtics franchise history. And here's also the thing. You know, I think this is the 14th time that a team has come back from a 3-1 deficit. Mm-hmm. But here's the thing. It's very rare. As rare as a 3-1 comeback is, it's even rarer that it's the team winning games 5 and 7 on the road. Normally, if you come back from 3-1, you won game 5 and 7
7: you
6: in your building.
7: That 6 on the road,
6: So this was a very, very impressive win for Joel Embiid. His first ever game 7 victory, Joel Embiid. Here's the Sixers big man on finally beating the Celtics.
3: I had until midnight to celebrate it, so it's past midnight, so it's over with. It's far good. Only the first round, one down, one series down. Got more, you know, to go. You know, now the focus is on New York, you know, seeing what they do best. Really good freaking team, so we just got to go out, especially in the Garden. The Garden is going to be fun, so that's exciting.
7: We'll get to that New York part afterwards, you know, because he made a couple comments about Sixers fans keeping their tickets and stuff. We'll get to that in a bit. But that was a huge win for Joel Embiid and company.
6: Like, enormous.
7: It's been a tough grind for them. His Game 7 history, it's well documented.
6: Not good.
7: Yeah, and that, you know, that Raptor shot was just an absolute killer, Kawhi. I mean, just, you can't get over that. But he got Sam Hinkie, you know, the director of the process.
6: What'd he say?
7: Jumping on Twitter and you know, putting up that gif of what's his name? Rock, the janitor from Rudy.
6: Oh yeah,
7: of course.
6: You
7: know, just clapping it up, you know, like basically puffing his chest about the process, you know, because Joel Embiid finally got his win.
6: That's great.
7: But it is only a fresh start. And let me say this, I'm joking about the Celtics choking.
6: I'm not.
7: When you heard about Jason Tatum, right? All of a sudden it comes out in the middle of the day, he's questionable with a knee injury. Remember, he's coming off the Achilles injury. Like, you can't excuse this away for the Celtics being that shorthanded. Look at the roster they had around Jaylen Brown. And I know they were able to put it together throughout the regular season, but we all knew that they weren't a serious contender without Jason Tatum being there and being at Jason Tatum. Like, they're already your deteriorated team from their championship team. You take Jason Tatum out of that, they're not even a serious competitor, contender to do damage in the playoffs. And that's what we saw.
6: Very quick turnaround. Sixers, Knicks, Monday night, 8 p.m. Eastern time, Game 1, Eastern Conference semifinals. And also, you know, if we're talking biggest stories, how about the 152nd? That's right. Not the 151st, all right? This is the 152nd Kentucky Derby. Golden Tempo, 23-1.
5: As they come to the last 16th of a mile, Denon Bourbon in front, O'Sullivan, a huge long shot, Renegade and Golden Tempo are closing two. Here's Golden Tempo! Golden Tempo! Cherie DeVoe make history in the Kentucky Derby over Renegade in a final time of 202.27 seconds.
6: 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Golden Tempo wins the 152nd Kentucky
7: From
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6: Oh, he was chilling in last the whole race, and then he passed everybody, and he barely won. Won by like a nose. Incredible finish there. Golden Tempo wins the 152nd Kentucky Derby. Excellent job there. He's Jordan Ronan. I'm Jonathan Zaslow. Coming up, we have two more Game 7s today. We're going to start to look ahead to Round 2 as well. This is Best Week Ever on ESPN Radio and the ESPN app.
0: All the dunks.
10: Cunningham to the basket, and he dunks it with the left hand.
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10: Doncic lofts it for James, slams it home.
0: The daggers.
10: Goes to Alexander, open three. Bang, he got it. And the Thunder have taken the lead.
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0: 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He's Jordan Ronan, and I'm Jonathan Zaslow. Now, Jordan's a huge Knicks fan. You're a big Knicks guy, all right? Jordan, obviously, big ESPN Nation, a New York Giants reporter, but, you know, legit huge. There you go.
1: You see, I just turned the camera. We had a Zoom going. It's John Starks dunking on...
0: Look at that.
1: That would be Horace Grant, you know, the old school rec specs.
0: Yep.
1: And somebody named Michael Jordan getting dunked on by someone like John Starks.
0: How about that? One of the all-time great NBA playoff dunks, Starks over Michael Jordan there. Jordan's a legit New York Knicks fan. And, you know, if we're talking biggest storylines here so far of this NBA postseason, for me, it's, it's the Sixers disposing of Boston in the first round. Look, I would say you can't have it both ways. And what I mean by that is all year long, Celtics won 56 games.
1: Mm-hmm.
0: And going into this year, it was expected that the Celtics are going to take maybe a significant step backwards because we don't even know if we're going to see Jason Tatum at all this postseason, you know? But they had a great season, and then any chance that you get, if you're a Celtics broadcaster, if you're a Celtics fan, any opportunity you have, you throw in the, this was supposed to be a gap year. Okay, well, if you keep throwing that out there, then expectations change. It was supposed to be a gap year, but it's not. You won 56 games, and the expectations now change. So when the Celtics lose in Game 7, and they do it in historic fashion where they blow a 3-1 lead, I don't want to hear about how it's supposed to be a gap year. Like, expectations change. That's a disaster last night, Jordan.
1: It is, but I'm going to excuse them. No Jason Tatum in that game. That just gives them, like, you know, puts them in such a bad spot. And also... just think about it. In 24 hours, the day before, they had an injury list, and there was nobody on the injury list. You know, they updated it earlier in the day yesterday. All of a sudden, you got to make a huge left turn, a U-turn, and try to get by. I don't know. I'm not going to crush the Celtics. And I'll tell you, from a Knick perspective, Knick fan perspective, very weird. Because I'm rooting. When I hear that Jason Tatum's out, I know he's now compromised, right? Even if he is able to come back, you have to be super careful with them. It's not going to be, you're not getting 100, you're not even getting 90% Jason Tatum, right? You're getting a compromised Jason Tatum.
0: Did you start then rooting for the Celtics last night?
1: I wanted the Celtics to win last night. I did. The Knicks, it's better for the Knicks to play the Celtics right now than a Sixers team that we could sit here and argue about whether Joel Embiid is going to be making through the series.
0: Well, yeah.
1: Right? Against the Knicks. Whether they have no depth, whatever. But the Celtics team right now, talent-wise, is inferior. That they put on the court last night, significantly inferior to the 76ers team.
0: No, that I think it's one of the worst starting lineups in a Game 7 you've ever seen. For the home team. For the
1: they
0: team
1: had three
0: favorite.
1: Guys go scoreless.
0: Yeah, horrible.
1: Three of the five starters went scoreless.
0: And it's one of those deals, too, Jordan. It's one of those deals where Joe Mazzulla, like Joe Mazzulla's got a lot of smartest guy in the room going on, you know, and to get there last night, I'm going to go with Shireman, Harper, and Garza in Game 7. They're never going to see it coming. Like, there's
1: Peyton
0: a lot
1: Pritchard
0: of smartest guy in the room.
1: How's Peyton Pritchard not starting?
0: Yeah. Give me Sam Hauser there, you know. Give me something you've done throughout the season, not a group that hasn't played any minutes together. So
1: and
0: anyway.
1: What happens? They fall into a quick early deficit.
0: Yep.
1: Really quick, to the point where, to be honest with you, they were playing catch-up from there the whole game.
0: Yeah. Yeah, you don't have any room for error. So you got Sixers, Knicks now, and how about Joel Embiid? I mean, he didn't waste any time last night post game telling you, Nick, better not sell your tickets to Knicks fans.
2: I just have a message for our fans. Last time we played the Knicks, it felt like this was Madison Square Garden East. So we're going to need the support. Don't sell your tickets. This is bigger than you. We need you guys. The atmosphere that we've had the last couple of games in Philly, especially the last one, pushing it to Game 7. I mean, we need all of it. I don't care if it's 70-30, you know, it's Knicks fans. They travel, they're going to buy the tickets, and there's going to be, you know, some people that need the money, and I, you know, probably going to sell tickets. But don't do it. We need you guys. We got a pretty good chance. We're going to need our support. We're going to need them to be extremely loud. You know, if you need money, I got you.
0: Oh, that's funny, man. I mean, Embiid makes $50 million a season, plays half the season. I know you might need the money, but don't do it. Don't do it. Don't sell him. I know you might need the money, but don't do it. Does he have his geography right there, Jordan?
1: Yeah, let me just say, Madison Square Garden East. I'm looking at a map, okay? And New York, you go down to Philadelphia, we're talking about southwest, okay?
0: It's the complete opposite.
1: Philadelphia is southwest. West of New York, all right? So not Madison Square Garden. How long has he been there? A decade?
0: Long time, yeah.
1: You probably should know at this point. It's not east, okay? I get your point. The point that he has to say that in the first place tells you what's going to happen, right, doesn't it?
0: Oh, I mean, there's
1: and the
0: so
1: price
0: many
1: of
0: Knicks
1: tickets,
0: fans,
1: too. What do you think a Knicks ticket will cost?
0: Yeah, I think...
1: Get the door ticket to this series.
0: Yeah. Yeah, I'm usually on top of this kind of stuff, so I'm the wrong person to ask. I'll bet it's $500 just to get in.
1: Oh, you're too low.
0: Really?
1: Yeah.
0: Wow.
1: So I think it was like, it was close to seven. And then for game seven, which is going to be in, if there is a game seven in Madison Square Garden, it was close to 1,000.
0: You have to sell your kid.
1: Yeah. So, yeah. And then Philadelphia was like, you know, get in price was like 300-ish. So you're talking about basically half the price.
0: Well, this is my favorite storyline, okay, so far, and that's the Celtics collapse. But I will say, if I'm to pick another favorite storyline so far, it's all the hyperventilating that we've done or that we did over the last few days. And I'm the first person to raise my hand. I'm at the front of the line here about how LeBron and the Lakers, are they going to become the first team to blow a 3-0 series lead? How stupid were we? How stupid was I? Anybody who's talking about LeBron is going to be the first person to blow a 3-0 lead? And the fact of the matter is, they crushed them in Game 6. They were never even close to blowing a 3-0 lead. And we're talking about that for days and how wild that's going to be. And like I said, I'm as guilty as anybody. How dumb was I, Jordan?
1: Very dumb, because I didn't think they had any chance to blow that series.
0: No chance.
1: Even if they got to a Game 7, you know, they would have been fine. They weren't going to lose that game either. But you know, they were home team. So I didn't have any concern about the Lakers there. My favorite storyline is the same thing, but not exactly. Just the fact that the Lakers are there now, the fact that LeBron and the Lakers have made it this far, and he did it for the most part. I know Austin Reeves came back, but without Austin Reeves,
0: yeah,
1: without Luka Doncic, like, and now if they can give Oklahoma City even a series and make that competitive, I think that we will be drooling over it for the next few weeks. Like, that's going to be, if that series is 2-2, Zaz, that's all we're going to be talking about. That's all we're going to talk about in the NBA playoffs.
0: We got a pair of Game 7 today. Magic, Pistons at 3:30 Eastern. Raptors, Cavs at 7:30 p.m. Eastern. He's Jordan Ronan, and I'm Jonathan Zaslow. Coming up, Ty Simpson knows how to keep a secret, and you're going to hear from him next in Biggest Sound. 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
11: Here is your latest Middle Tennessee weather. Patchy fog will clear by midday Sunday, giving way to sunny skies and a high near 71. Southwest winds increase Monday, gusting up to 25 miles per hour, with highs climbing to near 82. 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
18: Sheree DeVoe, make history in the Kentucky Derby over Renegade in a final time of 202.27 seconds.
19: The call on the Horse Racing Network, Sheree DeVoe is the first female trainer to win the Kentucky Derby. On the ice, the Hurricanes open the second round with a shutout of the Flyers 3-0, with game two of the series set for Monday, 7 p.m. Eastern on ESPN. On the baseball, where the Reds issued an MLB record-tying 7 straight walks during their second inning of a 17-7 loss to the Pirates. It was the third time in Major League history that a team had walked that many batters consecutively, and the first time in more than 4 decades, according to the Elias of Sports Bureau and Sports Radar.
3: Hey, it's Michelle Smallman, and coming up Monday, as we head into the second round of the playoffs, I'll tell you which player left has the most to gain. It's on Sportsmanlike, 6 a.m. Eastern, right here on ESPN Radio, ESPN2, and ESPNU.

0: today, which will begin with the Magic. I'll tell you what, you want to talk about a Game 7, Jordan. He's Jordan Ron, and I'm Jonathan Zaslow. Best week ever, presented by Progressive Insurance on ESPN Radio. You want to talk about going into a Game 7 feeling like dead team walking? That feels like the Orlando Magic coming into today, doesn't it? They were up 3-1, and just the way that Game 6 went down, I feel like they have no shot going into this game today. It's crazy, right?
1: Yeah, being without Wagner is obviously a huge loss for them. They're going in the wrong direction. But that team is an enigma. Like, I could see them coming out and all of a sudden playing well. Like, that's just sort of their MO. They've been kind of disappointing a little bit this year.
0: Yeah.
1: Because they've been so up and down.
0: And then they were about to turn that disappointment around. They're going to beat the number one seed. And now it's like, I feel like they got no chance coming into today.
1: None.
0: The way that game six ended, they didn't score for 4 hours.
1: But Detroit's been so unimpressive in this. I mean, Detroit and Cleveland should really be ashamed of themselves of what this first round has turned into for those two teams. Cleveland going to 7 games with the Toronto Raptors? Like, come on. And then you're talking about Detroit, who was basically like a 60-win team.
0: Yeah, they were a
1: 60-win team. Cade Cunningham's come back. He's playing great. He's dropped 45 the other day. And you're going to 7 games with the 8th seed? Very, very disappointing. So both those teams.
0: All right, it's time for Biggest Sound of the Week.
2: Big Magic Johnson. What has he done?
3: He's got winners. I want people that want to win.
4: Not a game. Not a game. Not a game. We talking about
5: playoffs. I'm a man. I'm
6: who we thought they were. That's why we took the damn field.
7: Biggest sound from the week ever.
0: That's right. In the NBA, the Nuggets. They were eliminated by the Timberwolves. Nikola Jokic, does he believe that Denver's window is closed?
8: There'll be a lot of kind of bigger picture talk in the coming days. Where do you feel like this team is, you know, in that bigger picture, and how far away or not far away you feel like you guys are from being, you know, a championship contender?
9: I mean, they just lost in the first round, so I think you're far away.
0: Jordan, it feels like we're far away.
1: I don't know how you argue that. They lost to a Minnesota Timberwolves team that was down. It's what, 3 best players in the game?
0: Yep.
1: Like, what do we do? And if you're the Denver Nuggets, that's an awful loss, an awful series loss for Jokic. I think we're realizing, we always talk about the superstars, and you could say it with the Celtics, you could say it with the Nuggets too, right? Two teams that have won championships in the last 5 years. You need the superstars, but you also need the right supporting players, like the Michael Porter Juniors of the world. They obviously miss him greatly, right? That other scoring option, the Porzingis and Drew Holiday. Like, the Celtics aren't a real, real title contender without those guys either. You need the right guys around them, and they don't have that right now.
0: I think you make a really good point. The league has kind of changed in that regard, where it was just about, let's acquire as many stars as we possibly can, and that's going to get us the championship. And now, all right, you got 1 or 2 star players, and then you got to have depth. You got to have a real good team around them. The league has really shifted over the last few years in that regard. The Golden State Warriors, they didn't even make the playoffs, but that doesn't stop Draymond Green from making the headlines. Here he is on his maybe soon-to-be former head coach, Steve Kerr.
10: As much as he's done for me in basketball, a part of me think he's hindered me in my career and what I could have become. You know, when KD came from 2016 on, I have not had a play in our playbook. Not a single play that we run for me in our playbook since 2016. But if you're going to take one gripe and not be able to move past it for all the other things, then you're shallow as a person. That says more about you as a person than it does about Steve or whoever else in that instance. You got to take the good with the bad, man.
0: So that was from the Draymond Green Show, hosted by Draymond Green. Here's the thing. You like him being honest, I suppose, but I don't think there's anyone, except for Draymond Green, who believes his career would have been anything close to what it was if Steve Kerr was not his coach and he was in Golden State.
1: Yeah, that seems a little ungrateful, that comment right there. And like, I get it. All players think that way. They think that, you know, they're all amazing players. They're in the NBA. Like, you go look back when he was in Michigan State. He was, you know, he was the man.
0: He was
1: like,
0: a second-round pick, too, Jordan.
1: Yeah.
0: He was a top
1: no,
0: pick.
1: I know. But a lot of guys think like that, and I get that part of it. It, to me, where he went really off the rails was basically saying that Steve Kerr had a gripe against him and holds it against him still. Like, that's what I took that as there, a little something. That, to me, is like, all right, you're still holding something that happened in the past. you're still holding a grudge? Like, you think he still holds a grudge and you basically look at him differently because of that? I don't know. That's kind of how I took that.
0: In the NFL, Ty Simpson, he was on Amber and Ian 7 to 10 Eastern weeknights here on ESPN Radio. And he talked about keeping things hush-hush before the draft.
11: You know, we tried to keep this, you know, under wraps as long as we could. You know, it was something to where I knew they were interested, but, you know, they wanted to, you know, make it private and didn't want people to know that, you know, they were interested. So I had, you know, some secret meetings with, you know, Coach McVay, and, you know, I just was trying to be on script and, you know, do what, you know, everybody told me not to tell anybody. So, you know, it was something to where I knew that they were interested. I just didn't know when. And then, you know, sure enough, you know, I had a lot of confidence in myself, and that's why I decided to come out. You know, if it wasn't them, I felt like that it was going to be somebody else.
0: Here's my question, Jordan, and you would know better than me since you're all over the New York Giants with the ESPN NFL Nation. I understand keeping it under wraps before the draft, but why after the draft were they saying they didn't even meet each other?
1: Yeah, so that takes me to my point. All this does is reinforce to me that everybody lies. That everybody lies. Even like it's like a gag reflex. Like they don't even know why. Like just think of the whole media game and what people say to the media. Most part, like that's why it's hard to parse what the truth is. There's so many lies. Think about it. Bill Belichick used to sit up there. They're playing the 0-16 Detroit Lions, and he's like, that's a really good team we're playing this week. Nobody believes that. They're not a good team. They stink. They're 0-16. You beat the heck out of them. You beat the heck out of them, you know, 10 years ago. You beat the heck out of the Bills and the Jets every single time you played them. Nobody believes it, but that's the gag reflex. And so I guess they just kept going along with their lie. They forgot that it was post-draft.
0: Wouldn't it be great one time the coach just stood up there and goes, listen, I watched the film. Team
1: it's
0: stinks.
1: Terrible.
0: You see it. I see it. Not real concerned for this weekend. Giants wide receiver Malik Nabers, he was not quiet about his displeasure with the New York Giants draft. And his new coach, John Harbaugh, he responded.
12: I appreciate it. You know, one thing that you'll kind of probably see as we go here, you know, we don't get too worried about stuff. As long as a person's heart's in the right place, as long as a person really cares, a player, a coach, or anybody, you know, say what you think. You know, put it out there. We talk all the time about confronting everything that has to do with our football. And so Malik wants to know how we're going to use our first-round pick. I want to show him.
0: I think it's a pretty good response
1: from
0: John Harbaugh.
1: Yeah.
0: Because
1: good
0: he
1: way
0: does
1: to put it to rest, you know?
0: And it does come from a place of Malik Nabers wanting the team to be better.
1: Yeah, so I think that's the beauty of John Harbaugh realizes, like, this is how to handle it in today's society. You can't just be like, don't talk, shut up. We don't want you to say anything. Like Brian Daboll, like that honestly, his biggest downfall, in my opinion, was that kind of stuff. He was more concerned about the narrative that was coming out. And he would tell his players, don't say anything to anyone, like all the time. Like he was so concerned about that, you're wasting time and you're wasting your energy. And you see John Harbaugh taking a significantly different approach. I think John Harbaugh's approach, and look, tried and tested is significantly better than the alternative. You can't worry about the narratives. Just let guys do their thing. Try to keep it to some degree, right, reasonable. You don't want him ripping his own draft picks, Malik Nabers. You'd rather him avoid that. Like it could come off like that, even though that wasn't his intention.
0: Right. And finally here, you know, we do have a Game 7 in the Stanley Cup Finals today. It's Canadiens and Lightning at 6 p.m. Eastern. And a couple of nights ago, in overtime, the Tampa Bay Lightning would force the Game 7.
13: Hagel, makes it to James. In front of Savas, shoots him in. Score! Score! Score! Gage Gonsalves! Wins Game 6! Game 7 Sunday! The Lightning win it! 1-0 in overtime! They play on! They finally got to a loose puck in front! Finally!
0: Now, was that the Lightning call or the Canadiens? Okay, I think it was the Lightning call.
1: You sure?
0: 102.5 the bone as Gage Gonsalves wins it in overtime. The only goal of the game. Forces a Game 7. I'll be hate watching the Lightning in the Zaslow Mansion tonight.
1: How do you think Canadians fans would take a loss in this game?
0: I mean, it's not like Canadiens have had a great season when there wasn't real high expectation, but man, just, you know, losing the 3-2 lead. He had such great goaltending from the rookie Dobesh in Game 6, and he couldn't give him any support. It'd be tough to swallow.
1: It would be tough to swallow.
0: So that's tonight. I'm very into that. He's Jordan Ronan. I'm Jonathan Zaslow, and that was our best sound of the week. Coming up next, Malik Willis. He showed off that arm here in Miami this weekend. Bunch of Dolphin fans be concerned. We get into that next rapid fire water cooler. Best week ever on ESPN Radio and the ESPN app.
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0: 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There's a lot happening here, so you know what? 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
2: What's up, guys? How are you today?
0: Oh, hello, Mikey.
2: I hear you got to be up at 3:30 in the morning. Jeez.
0: Oh, my goodness. My son, my younger son, he's 14. Class trip tomorrow. They are going to D.C., and I have, no joke, not wake up at this time. I have to drop him at the school.
2: Oh, you have to be there.
0: I have to drop him at the school at 3:30 in the morning. That's not the morning. That's the middle of the night.
3: Do you stay up or do you sleep and then wake up?
0: No, I got to sleep and then wake up. Like, maybe I come back home after that and sleep for a couple more hours. Maybe. I don't know. But 3:30 a.m., what are we doing?
4: Are they driving or flying?
0: No, they're flying, but they must have like a 6:30 a.m. flight, you know? So it's like, everybody by 3:30, and, you know, we got to be at the airport 2.5 hours prior. And yep, so there you go. Like, hey, that's a killer to start your week like that, Jordan. 3:30 in the morning? How am I going to recover?
3: I mean, you're going to have the house to yourself, though. I mean, it's going to be quiet.
0: I mean, I have a wife and another kid.
3: I know, but it's still like once you have two kids and then one's away for a while,
0: it is
3: like, it's like you're like, we got nothing to do around
0: it's
3: here.
0: It's true.
3: I mean,
0: it's
3: like, jeez, it's like a
0: and the older ones
3: to do
0: never
3: my
0: home.
3: Free time.
0: Yeah, you're right.
3: Take
0: actually,
3: a nap. You're sitting on the couch.
2: The high school of Washington trip is a big deal. That's what people that don't know. A lot of us in the East Coast, we have the high school of Washington D.C. trip, and it's like the first time you kind of get out like as out of your parents' house and get
0: they're going to the White House and everything. They're doing a whole thing.
4: I never got a Washington, D.C. trip.
2: Really?
0: I never did either. Yeah.
2: I was deprived.
0: Yeah. Anyway.
3: I don't think I did either. And I lived like driving distance. When I went to Maryland, and when I went to Maryland, you would like, you know, be like, oh, you know what? I've never been to the Capitol building or the White House and just make a trip out of it.
2: Well, if you want to get up, maybe you could join Zaz and his kid. You get up at 3:30.
3: I'm going to be up in Bristol, Connecticut. I have to wake up probably real early tomorrow, too, to get up there. But that's to play golf and not to go on a White House.
0: You can text me. I'll be awake.
2: All right. Getting into some sports stories. Malik Willis performed the first pitch honors on Friday evening's Marlins home game against the Phillies. And Willis, to his credit, performed the task as honorably as possible, going from the rubber, doing a full windup. The pitch just went a little wild, Zaz, and up to the right side and into the stands, basically. Are you a little concerned about your quarterback?
0: No, I'm not concerned. I mean, would I have rathered him not

0: you know, throw it high and wide the way he did. But it's easy to get on the new Dolphins quarterback when he throws the first pitch terribly. But then you see, like, floating around Twitter yesterday, was Patrick Mahomes' horrendous first pitch? Was Joe Burrow's horrendous first pitch? A lot of these guys, like, the throwing motion for a baseball is different than a football. They don't know how to throw a baseball. What can I tell you?
1: No, it's embarrassing. You can't brush it off. It's embarrassing. A quarterback should be at least able to throw it near the plate. It doesn't have to be a strike.
0: It's not like he bounced it.
1: But make it so it's, like, at least catchable. Like, if you spike it a little bit, that's not the end of the world.
0: It was catchable. If the catcher was standing by the backstop, it was very catchable.
1: It was so far off target that it was, like, when I saw it, I was like, whoa, wait, what is that? It's like, holy cow. Like, it wasn't 50 Cent-esque, but it was pretty close. That's how bad it was.
2: Some other people who have throwing problems yesterday was the Cincinnati Reds. They tied a major league record, something they probably are not going to be proud of. Hit the sound, Rachel.
3: Payoff pitch on its way. Inside, he walked him. Incredible. 7 in a row.
4: I mean, it almost hit him. He couldn't.
3: Terry Francona of the Reds is going to walk out to the mound again. 7 walks in a row.
2: How bad is that, Zach?
0: So I guess call courtesy of 937 The Fan, and I guess that's one of the problems where, you know, the new rules in Major League Baseball over the last few years, I think for the most part, have been terrific. But that right there is one of the problems where you have to keep the relief pitcher in for at least 3 batters. And if he can't find the strike zone, it's like, all right, well, what am I supposed to do?
1: That's the problem, though, Zaz. That means 2 pitchers had to do that.
0: Yeah.
1: 2 separate guys.
0: Yeah.
1: This is like rookie league baseball, little league baseball you're watching. 7 straight walks. I mean, come on. This is Major League Baseball. That is absolutely absurd and should never happen. And poor Terry Francona. Imagine what's going through his mind when he's walking to the mound for the second time. Like, first of all, the first pitcher, what, did 4? Is that the way it went? I saw this. I mean, I didn't see exactly how the breakdown was. One pitcher did 4 and the second one did 3?
0: It's like, who knows?
1: You have to go to the mound. You have to go to the mound after you just watched 4 walks, and now why go back to the mound after the next guy did walk the next 3 guys? Can you imagine what goes through the manager's head?
0: I got to figure it's at least 3 pitchers, because you can't let the first guy walk 4 guys. You got to get in there before that. So it's probably 3 pitchers that combined. I'm guessing.
1: That's even worse then. Like, yeah. 3 different guys couldn't throw strikes. Your starter, I guess, maybe does 1, and then 2 separate relievers do 3 each.
0: Although that was just the bottom of the second, so quite the disaster.
2: Yeah. You were talking earlier about going to see Devil Wears Prada in the movies.
0: Love it.
2: Yes.
0: Yeah. Love it.
2: I've been thinking about going to see this new Michael movie, but I see the social media buzz about people actually dressing up as Michael to these movie events and dancing around the theater, and I don't know. Are you for dressing up and doing wacky things like that, because it's turning me off to go?
0: Yeah, I'm going to go. I'm going to dress up as Tito, though. I'm going to give Tito a little bit of love, all right, for the Michael movie. No, I'm not into dressing up. What are you talking about? And if you don't want to see the people dress up, you wait till, like, the third weekend. No one's dressed. Like, the people are only dressing up the first weekend, Rachel.
5: I just, a follow-up to this. Do you think your son would dress up as Michael? Didn't he throw, wasn't he part of the chicken fiasco for the
0: Yeah, my older son, went to the Minecraft movie, and he brought a rotisserie chicken from Publix and did chicken jockey and ran around the theater. He got thrown out.
5: So do you think he'll dress up as Michael?
0: No, I don't think he's going to go see the Michael movie. And I see the look on your face, Jordan. No judgment.
1: Well, I'm already thinking that you went to the Devil's Wear Prada yesterday wearing one of those dresses, Devil Wears Prada dresses, but I need to see pictures to believe that that didn't happen. I don't know. Just what's going through my head right there. You asked for it. I got nothing else to give. I got nothing else to give on this subject.
2: All right, how about this one? Yankees captain Aaron Judge received ordered some stylish new cleats Friday night in his game against the Orioles. Judge debuted a pair of custom Nike cleats that featured a logo of his dogs on the heel. The cream-colored cleats included tan suede overlays, matching brown Nike swoosh, and while the Dachshund Hound-inspired logo appeared to be stitched on the back. All right, it's got his 2 dogs, Penny and Gus, on his cleats.
0: All right, yeah. Cool. I mean, people love their dogs, man. Like, dog lovers love their dogs. I get it. I like it. Yeah.
1: I'm trying to think.
0: I dare you to object to dogs, Jordan. I dare you to be the guy.
1: Well, I am not an animal lover in the first place, but my only thing here was I believe they have a child. As he's putting his dog on the cleat before the child.
0: He's known the dogs longer. That's right.
1: I just, if you could see my face right now, I'm disgust on my face after that. I'm missing that gene. It's just something I don't have. I don't have the, I'm not the guy who has that affinity for animals like
0: just
1: most
0: say
1: people.
0: Say you don't like dogs. Be the guy. Say
1: no, I do. I don't dislike dogs. I dislike the concept of having
0: of the,
1: to take
0: of the
1: care.
0: The dog being like your child?
1: Having to take it, pick up, you know, poop of my dog. Yeah, I just don't, I have no desire to do that. Yeah. In the middle of the winter, in the East Coast, having to go outside, walk, and pick up poop on the street. No thanks. I mean, does that sound unfair? Like, if you knew nothing about anything, wouldn't that be like, okay, that sounds totally reasonable?
0: Yeah, it's why I got a backyard, man. I let the dogs out in the backyard. I'm not picking up poop. Not
1: you
0: trying
1: live
0: to
1: in Florida. You don't live here.
0: That's right. That's right. I do.
2: There's a picture in Zaz dressing up for Devil Wears Prada.
1: heels and all.
0: Normal date night attire last night for Devil Wears Prada.
1: 4:30
0: for me and my
1: date
0: wife.
1: Night.
2: Are you a big Sex in the City guy too, Zaz?
0: I've never seen Sex in the City. Okay. Don't care about that show.
2: All right,
0: but I'm not afraid to admit I love the Devil Wears Prada. It's a great movie, and I really enjoyed the movie last night. There you go. All right, that's some rapid fire water cooler. Excellent job, Mikey. Jordan Ronan, Jonathan Zaslow here. This, of course, is Best Week Ever. We got another huge sports day today. And coming up next, we'll let you know what the biggest story yesterday was. We break it down for you next. Best Week Ever on ESPN Radio.
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15: Here we go. Yes, yes, you are now talking with TD. We are fresh out of draft week. Got to see a lot of things happen, a lot of presents opening over there at the Vanderbilt Football Performance Center, which is what I believe it's called now. No longer St. Thomas Sports Park, but we'll get into the draft. We got some other things to talk about. Chad Brinker stepping down. And you know what? I'm going to go ahead and I'm going to break the silence. I'll say something on this Vrabel Rossini thing because it's just something that continues to just snowball and it's like that. You ever leave something in the refrigerator? You know what I mean, David? Yes, and it just like as it sits there in the refrigerator, you're it just like, gets worse and worse.
16: You're just like, oh, you know what? I'll throw that away tonight.
15: Yeah.
16: And then you wait another day. And then a week, and then a month. It's just like, oh, now it's just ruined.
15: It's just you gotta throw the whole container up.
16: Exactly.
15: Listen, I'll say this right. Obviously, there are all the makings of an inappropriate relationship, right? I'll say that. I'm not gonna come out and say, hey, you did it, because I don't know. Mm-hmm. But I'll say there was a stretch where there was a lot of information coming from her. I do know that she is a thorough reporter. Now, did the information come by way of other things happening? I don't know. However, I think this whole thing is unfortunate for a lot of parties, right? And I'm not going to sit here and pass judgment on the next person because we all do things that are not good. Like, let's just face the facts. Some of us get caught, some of us don't. But the bottom line is we all do things that are inappropriate from time to time. So he who lives in the glass house cannot cast the first stone. My house is glass, so I'm not casting a stone. But anyhow, I will say this. Look, it's unfortunate for the children, right? Her two boys, for Tyler and Carter. It's unfortunate for the husband as well as for the wife, for Jen Vrabel, who's a very nice woman. I just hope that they can get this situation resolved and move forward. That's something that I know me personally in that situation, like if I was her husband, like that'd be very hard for me to digest, to be able to move forward from. I wish them the best in their relationship, however way it goes. But, I mean, I couldn't imagine being humiliated nationally, nationwide. Like, my business is in the New York Post.
16: Everything's in the New York Post. It's like, what? Like you don't even think that that's going to happen.
15: You know what
16: like
15: I'm saying?
16: Like, he woke up that day thinking, oh, everything's going to be normal. It's just a normal day. And then everything changed.
15: He may not have, though, because they said he hired the
16: PI.
15: True.
16: Hey,
15: look. This is a good example of something that my ex-wife used to say it all the time. She would say, what happens in the dark eventually comes to light. Mm-hmm. You know, and boy, Erica, she was right. And this is an example. But look, I just feel like it's one of those things where it's like, again, not to pass judgment, but you gotta think a little bit more clearly if that is the case, like if this is what was happening. But I wanted to kind of touch on that because obviously everybody's like, oh, well, she worked for ESPN and ESPN and their people aren't saying it. What really is there for me to say? Like, if it happened, it was wrong as rain, period. I know that there were times, you know, during that successful stretch, you know, the AFC North or South championship gears and stuff like that, you know, she was pumping the news out. Just kind of is what it is, man. Like, I don't know exactly what people want me to say, what people want to happen with this. Like, it's out there. We're not victims. The mates and the children are victims. And I just think we need to consider that, you know, and obviously there's going to be more things coming out about it. But to me, the longer we draw it out, the more difficult we make it for Diana's boys or two. They're oblivious. But Tyler and Carter, those are grown. They're grown men. Mm-hmm. You know, Diana's husband, Jen Vrabel, like, they need to be able to, at some point, button this up and try to recover. But they can't recover because the wound continuously gets reopened and reopened and reopened. And you could only ignore but so much. End of the day, we're all imperfect. We do wrong things. I'm not saying what Vrabel did or possibly did was right. It obviously wasn't if it happened, but at some point, we got to pack it up and move on. So that's what I'm going to do. Now, next order of business, Chad Brinker stepping down, football, president of football operations. This is one that is surprising. But when you look at the history of this organization, like, it's unfortunate because, you know, one of the things with getting Mike Borgonzi in there and you know, getting Robert Saleh in there and getting things, they were trying to turn a new leaf. But here's the fact of the matter, right? Because if you go back to 2022, December 2022, so in November, you had John Robinson fired while they were in first place, mind you. January 2023, Rand Carthon is hired. They have a bad season. After that season, January 2024, Mike Vrabel is fired. Late January, Brian Callahan is hired. Oh, and by the way, when Rand was hired, a month later, he hired Chad Brinker. His first personnel move was hiring Chad Brinker. So you got that in there. So then they have a bad year in 24. 25 off to a bad start. Brian Callahan's fired. Oh, I forgot to mention that Rand got fired. And then Borgonzi's hired. Callahan is fired. Saleh is hired. Brinker steps down. This, ladies and gentlemen, is the blueprint for chaos, for the wrong way to do business, right? It's the wrong way to do anything. All of this constant turnover like this, there's nothing is established. No habits, nothing, because no one gets in and has an opportunity. Vrabel had a good stretch. John Robinson had a good stretch. But after, and if you notice that good stretch, it yielded success. But if you notice recently, with all these constant turnover, there's not success. Last time I checked, you know, this team has won 13 games over the last 3 years or so. Something like that. 3-3. Yeah, I think it was 13 games. You're not going to have success like that. And that's a direct result. You look at the different things that have gone wrong. But so let's look at the Chad Brinker situation, right? So Rand Carthon has the job. He wants to appeal to Amy Adams Strump, her desire to be modern. A part of being modern is analytics. He brings in an analytics guy. That's what Brinker does. He helps expand the analytics department, implements, you know, some different ways to incorporate that into talent evaluation, coaching. player acquisition. We remember the model that he created to predict injuries. Unfortunately, it didn't work, but it was still something that was a part of the equation. So then after a year, boom, boom, Rand gets a promotion, quotation mark. A new position is created, president of football operations. Chad Brinker has that position. They're supposedly running on separate tracks, and that Rand has the roster and the football side of things. Chad has the business side of things. Okay, but still a collaboration. Now, if it was successful, right, it would have been a collaboration.
16: Yeah.
15: It failed, so somebody had to be the fall guy.
16: It's that guy's fault. That's what it is.
15: Exactly. And thus, Rand Carthon, 2 years in, fired. Now, did Rand do some things that are definitely head scratchers? Yeah, Jaquan Jackson. You know, there were some moves that were head scratchers. Hindsight 2020, the LeJarius Sneed move, but at that time it was understandable. Yeah, so he did something. Now, make no mistake about it, Rand made a bad bed and had to, you know, get in that bed that wasn't good. But nevertheless, you could tell that it was kind of messed up when that whole realignment came into play. So all right, so boom, so Rand is fired. They hire Mike Borgonzi. After a year, Borgonzi is empowered to be in charge of the whole roster. Goes back to the business aspect, the logistics, and those things. Some involvement with personnel for Chad Brinker, but in the end, it was Borgonzi overseeing the roster. They had issues. If they did, they hashed it out between themselves, Reggie McKenzie, Dave Ziegler. Speaking of Reggie McKenzie, I know that was Chad's guy. I wonder what happens to him. Anyhow, any disagreements, they were to have been ironed out at that level. The goal was not to take disagreements to Amy, because you wanted it resolved before then. And Chad and Burke Nihil were, in essence, speaking and overseeing for Amy Adams Strunk. Chad wanted to take a step back from the talent evaluation. As far as, like, it wasn't necessarily taking a step back as much as it was taking someone that he trusted and pushed. It's like Lion King, right? When they hold Simba up, know what I mean? It's just like that. And I remember talking to Chad, and that's what he said. And I actually posted it on Twitter. I was like, that's a sign of good leadership, right? To empower someone to take responsibility over something. And when you know that's someone that you trust, and that's basically he trusted Borgonzi to get this ship right. I think they've taken some good strides. Is it going to be right this year? No. I'm not predicting the future, but I'll say it's very unlikely. But I wonder at this point, did the less involvement that Chad Brinker thought he was having grow into more less involvement than he thought? In his comment, he said he wanted to get back to, you know, the evaluation, get back to his roots. Well, he's going to have to do that elsewhere, obviously, because, and that's the other thing, it's hard to you give something away, it's tough to take it back. You give him, if he were to try to take back control of the roster building process, then that just adds a whole nother layer of uncertainty and nonsense and chaos. It's already chaotic. They're working extremely hard to smooth things out, but this does not help. And at the end of the day, now you have someone who walked away from a very, very powerful position with this organization. And so you have to ask why. But then along with why is what's next. And I think, you know, you look at Bryce Wasserman, who, you know, he's been a part of the organization for some time. He obviously married, you know, Amy Adams Strunk's daughter. He is the chief of staff and football operations. So, I mean, look, the information is right there in his title, chief of staff football operations. So it'll be a natural transition for him to assume that position. But, man, this guy, he's a young man, you know, very hungry, very eager to you know, work things out and be a part of the organization. Servant leadership, I'll give him that. You know, you see him on the field catching passes and you know, just taking part in practice and everything. You see him pregame also. I just wonder if he's next in line. And I wonder how this whole thing is going to evolve. But I'll just say things are going to have to settle down at some point. You got this new stadium coming. You got the Super Bowl coming. This organization has to get itself in order. And I don't see them competing for a Super Bowl or anything like that, but they have to get this corner turned and minimize this nonsense because it's just pure chaos. So we're going to go ahead and go to a break. I wanted to, well, didn't really want to get into all that, but it was only right. So we'll go to a break. We'll be right back with Run TMC.
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24: 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You're now talking with TD.

0: And now, coming to you live from Madison Square Garden. At center for your New York Knicks. Out of the Ohio State University. Number 32, Herb Williams.
1: And now, starring for the New York Knicks, Patrick Ewing.
2: That's who you thought I was going to sing.
1: Yeah, I did.
2: Because of that Patrick Ewing picture. But I said, no, we're going to do his backup, Herb Williams.
1: Oh, wow. See, there you are. That's cold, man. It looked like he bought his apple for apples, don't it? He got a wide smile. I'm just kidding. See, man, you started already, man.
2: Hey, well, man.
1: What's going on, boss?
2: Oh,
1: what's the word?
2: Ah, the word is absurd, I guess you could say. When you're talking about all the turnover and stuff with this front office.
1: I know. What is going on?
2: Man, the first segment, I went on a rant. I just said we're going freestyle. We're going to go off schedule and just talk. Yeah. And I hit on that. And I mean, when you look at all the three GMs, three head coaches.
1: Yeah, I know.
2: You know, all the shifting and stuff that's going on. It's no wonder this team has, lost so many games. I've seen so much limited success since December 22. Like, they've had more, so 4 years, and it's not even December 26.
1: Right,
2: so you can say 3 years and some change. You've seen seven major shifts in leadership.
1: Man, it's like there's no stability. I mean,
2: None.
1: If you want some stability, it's kind of like, what are we doing? I understand it's a business, but it's kind of like going to the store and keep picking up puzzles, but you keep still getting the wrong pieces. Maybe that's it. I don't know. But at the end of the day, if you keep having turnover, you keep having different people come in, how can you create a culture of stability and having the same focus?
2: Yeah, and look, this coming out on the heels of a draft where preached to about everything being unanimous. Hey, Cornell Tate, that was the guy over Arvell Reese because we unanimously concluded that this is how he's going to help and this, that. And then you got Brinker stepping down. That's
1: weird.
2: It's very weird.
1: Let me ask you a question. Do you think something happened behind the scenes, and I'm going to give you a perfect example. You remember that situation with A.J. Brown, and all of a sudden he gets traded, whatever.
2: Mm-hmm.
1: And then all of a sudden, John Robinson gets fired, and nobody knows. Do you think it's kind of the same situation as that, to where something could have happened behind the scenes, to where somebody got mad because maybe he wanted another guy and he didn't have no influence, or he didn't even have the power to make a choice? So do you think it could have been a little of that?
2: I'm not sure. It definitely could be. I know... You know, the whole stepping back and empowering Borgonzi. I wonder if, because I know Brinker still wanted to have some say.
1: Right.
2: I wonder if the stepping back was a bigger step back than he thought it was gonna be. Yeah. I mean, there's a lot of directions. Yeah, there's a lot of directions that could go. Continue to work on it and try to get information, but it's information is very limited coming out of that building nowadays, man. I'll say that. But look, one thing that information isn't limited on is the guys that they picked. So we'll go ahead and go through this draft. I think it's necessary to look at that. I just want to get your take. Let's go offense first. We'll go offense first, and then we'll, rather than go pick by pick. So, obviously, Cornell Tate is the big one.
1: Yep.
2: He wore your number at Ohio State.
1: Can you please let the listener say that again?
2: Yeah, he wore number 17 at Ohio State, previously worn by Chris Sanders.
1: Yeah, but man, I love this guy, man. And what, he's 6'3", 195. I mean, he had 121 catches, 1,800 yards, 14 TDs. But here's what I love about him is the way he attacks the football.
2: Yeah.
1: And there was a game when they played the Wisconsin Badgers where he's basically double covers and he jumps over two guys and makes the play.
2: In the end zone.
1: In the end zone. And his helmet came off and they're swiping at the ball. So when you have that type of player with his wingspan and goes up and gets the football, hey, Cam just throws the football and let him make the play because he's a big physical guy. His hands are big. He's 6'3", or 195. I mean, you want a guy like that. But here's the thing that I love about him, too, is he can run the whole route tree, baby. He's not just a threat to run the post and the goal. He can run the whole route tree, and that makes a difference.
2: Mm-hmm. It definitely makes a big difference. And I guess, so what do you make of the whole idea, well, he can't be a number one for the Titans because he wasn't a number one for Ohio State?
1: Oh, because, there's a difference between a grown man and a monster. You know what I'm saying? There's receivers that are just grown men that are really, really, I'm sorry, monsters. Grown men that are really, really good. But when you have a monster to where, you can jump over people and make a play, it just makes a difference. And you got a cat, I think it was Neighbors who said that silly quote.
2: Mm-hmm.
1: You know, I mean, that's just a dumb statement to say because you got to remember, at Ohio State, they got a monster over there named Jeremiah Smith. So they're both number one. So you just can't say just because he wasn't a number one at the Ohio State University doesn't mean he can't be a number one for an NFL team. Come on, man.
2: Yeah.
1: What are you talking about?
2: No, exactly. And I think, you know, when you look at the whole idea that Jeremiah Smith, you know, somehow makes him less of a prospect, guess what?
1: Thank you.
2: Jeremiah Smith has actually been on record and said that he learned from...
1: See what I'm saying? Carnell Tate. Yeah.
2: So, because they were on the same, the same 7-on-7 team in high school, and Tate was always older than Jeremiah Smith, and they've bounced ideas, and I mean they learn from each other, and that's one of the things that Tate said as a group. And I mean, imagine having Jackson Smith and Jigba, Chris Olave, Emeka Ebuka. Marvin Harrison Jr., Carnell Tate,
1: Garrett Wilson,
2: all these guys to bounce stuff off of. And,
1: it's
2: Brian Hartline, the previous coach.
1: That's right.
2: Now Cortez Hankton, who was will be a solid coach as well. But
1: he's very good. I met him when I went to Ohio State. Great dude, man.
2: Oh, did you? Okay, yeah. That's what's up. So, for Tate, one of the other things that they said is he moves like the short area quickness. And short area quickness. They like how he's 6'3", but moves like a smaller receiver.
1: Yeah, but see, what do you say all the time? You like the what? The suddenlies. Mm-hmm. I mean, suddenness. You got to get sudden. You got to get in and out of the cut. So, say if you put him in the slot and he has to run a choice route, he can get in and out of the cut, and then we run a dig. And also, the stuff that you do at the top of the route, that's what makes him so special. So it's not just okay. I'm running the deep threats. I'm running a post, a go, and clear guys out. That's great. But when you move into the slot and you can run those choice routes, those slants, and use your head fake and burst off the cut and do those things, now you're becoming a complete receiver. And I think he's a great wide receiver. And I think, too, is people need to get away. Oh, he runs a 4.53, but he plays 4.5. So there's a lot of guys who run 4.2 but play 4.8. He gets out of his cut at 4.5. He keeps his speed at 4.5, and that's why he's going to be a special player in this league.
2: Yeah, the Titans actually had him clap even faster. And there were other teams, too, that had him in the 4.4s. So, okay, as far as his ability, where do you plop him into this receiver group? Like, what do you play?
1: I put him at the X, man.
2: Yes.
1: And the reason why I put him at the X is because he's got great feet to get off the line of scrimmage. And when you're at the X, you're actually 9 times out of 10, you're going to be on the ball. At least you go like a 12 personnel. But you want to put him at the X and let him work. Because the thing about it is, with Calvin, really, he's still going to demand some attention. So with being at the X, he might get, some single coverage, and that's where he can really do his damage.
2: Yeah, no, exactly. And that's really where he could do damage at the X, on the ball, winning against press coverage. That's what he has to do. And he talked about that, and he said, because, tell me, what was the adjustment like going from college to the league where you had press coverage? Because obviously, you're not seeing that as much in college.
1: But see, in practice, that's all we used to do at Ohio State. We had Sean Springs and guys like that. So we had to fight all the time. So, I just think that just only the adjustment is that you got to get into your route quicker because the defense is getting to the quarterback faster. So those are the only things that you have to understand, that you can't do a lot of the dancing or trying to get the guy off the spot as much. You just got to understand, you got to have a game plan, get him off the spot, stack him, and do what you do at the top of the route. So he's going to be successful because, just like what you said, he has great feet, he got great wingspan, and he's going to make plays at the top of the route.
2: Yeah, and that's another area where he does things really well, making plays at the top of the route, and that's something that you know, Mike Bergonzi had mentioned. I mean, do you think that he comes in and like, does he become the number one right away, like the first option?
1: I mean, see, that's where it gets sticky, because you got Calvin Ridley on the other side that is he's a number one. So yeah, this is where everybody's got to know their role. And I'm going to say it's because when I was with the Tennessee Titans in 1999, we had about three or four guys in that room. They were number one guys. We had myself, Derek Mason, you know, Kevin Dyson, and Yancey Dickerson. We were all considered number one, but we had to know our role. So with these two guys, with Calvin Ridley and Calvin Tate, what's your role? You can't get mad if it's 3rd and 5 and he goes to Tate and Tate gets the first down. You can't get upset, because you got to understand that there's going to be a situation on another 3rd down to where they throw it to you and you get the 1st down. So just know your role and understand that both you guys are number one.
2: Do you think there'll be enough targets, though, to go around to everyone?
1: I don't know. It all depends on, you know, what the offensive coordinator wants to do. You know,
2: yeah.
1: Dable. Yeah, it all depends on what formation they're going to be in. I mean, if they're going to do that RPO stuff, maybe so. But, you know, it all depends on what personnel that you put in. If you put 11 personnel, you got 3 wides. If you go 10, you got 4. So it all depends on who's going to be the first look, who's going to be the second look, and if nothing's open, who's going to run those deep crossing routes, you know, from the slot receiver. So it all depends on what they want to do. But at the end of the day, you got to make sure that you have unselfish players.
2: Yeah, no, that's exactly, unselfish players, willing to celebrate each other and
1: yes,
2: you know, be in their role, so to speak.
1: Yep.
2: So okay,
1: yep.
2: So you got Tate, and then we'll skip to Nick Singleton. Have you seen Nick Singleton at all at Penn State?
1: Penn State, yeah, he's good, man. I mean, he's got a little stiffness in his neck to where he'll run through your lips. That's what I like, man. I like what he's done. He's got good vision. And yeah, he's got some things to work on. But at the end of the day, I just think it's going to be a good fit for this three-headed monster that they could possibly have with Spears and Pollard and himself. So I think it's going to be an addition to where if one of those guys go down, then he can step in and make some plays. And then also, you've got to remember, Chestnut's there too. So he's still going to have to Nicholas is still going to have to fight for a position.
2: Yeah, he's definitely going to have to fight. And that's good you mentioned Chestnut. I think when you look at him, and it was pretty cool what Bergonzi said. And I like when they use current players to kind of give you an idea, mm-hmm, of how they envision a guy, how he looks to them. And he mentioned, yeah, Pacheco. You know, he was like,
1: oh,
2: I was watching,
1: yeah,
2: the violent style,
1: yeah,
2: he ran. And,
1: there you go.
2: And he said Pacheco. I think Singleton is going to be good. And I like what Dave, yeah, Ziegler said on Tuesday when he was like, man, there's also a receiving aspect to him. And that's what I asked, mm-hmm, him about. Like, how much as a receiver do you feel your game could be opened up in the league? Because he did play some,
1: yeah,
2: slot,
1: good,
2: you know, at times at Penn State, you know, in 2024. So I think there's a good opportunity for him. Were you surprised
1: can I jump on that real quick? I didn't mean to interrupt you, but this is so important. We always talk about offenses wanting to score touchdowns. He has 13 games with multiple TDs.
2: 55 career touchdowns.
1: See what I'm saying? And I don't mean to interrupt you, but that's an important stat because we want to score, right? I mean, Tennessee Titans was the worst scoring offense, one of the worst scoring offense last year. So now you're bringing in a guy that's had 13 games with multiple TDs.
2: Yeah, they're 17 points per game, just under, yeah, that, the third worst in the league. So, yeah, the touchdowns are important. And one of the, mm-hmm, things that leads to touchdowns is protection. So you look at the interior, yeah, part of the offensive line. You got the Fernando Carmona. You got Pat, yes, Coogan, a, yes, center coming in and starting as a rookie. What are your thoughts on that if that happens?
1: I mean, I think that'll be good because that means they trust you. Because you got to remember, when you're playing the center, that's one of the most important positions on the field. Because now you're communicating to your guard, your tackles, to let them know what front that they're going against and picking up the blitz. So if he starts as a rookie, that just shows you that they trust him physically, they trust him mentally to go out there and make sure that you help your quarterback and you help your offensive line. So I think that would be huge if that situation happens.
2: Yeah, that would be huge. So look, they have a competition going there. Obviously,
1: yeah,
2: you look at the right guard position, Cordell Volson, the veteran. Yeah. You got Jackson Slater, the returner. Now the rookie. Fernando Carmona, and he's known to have a very nasty streak. He's said to be an outstanding run blocker as well. So obviously he played left tackle. So and then he played some guard. So he brings versatility. I want to see what happens there. But the center is the one that I'll be watching, because I know Pat Coogan is a very experienced player. So he's known for his communication also. So obviously communication is important when it comes to the calling the protection out and doing all of those things. So that's going to be something to watch, trying to roll through and remember any other. Yeah, so it was four offensive players. It was it was actually split down the middle. And obviously, again, Carnell Tate was the headliner. Yep. Do you have a second to do another one, or do you got to run?
1: Absolutely, let's go.
2: Okay, so
1: I want to talk about my man Pat Coogan, man.
2: Go ahead.
1: Yeah, but this is and I'm not saying this. You know who he reminds me of is Mike Munchak, and I'm gonna tell you why. He's 6'5", 311. But here's the deal: when's the last time an offensive lineman has won the Rose Bowl MVP? 1944, Norm Berry from USC. That was the last time. That's the last time. So when you win an MVP in a bowl game, that means you have something. So I just want to throw that out there.
2: Yeah, no, that's very significant. I would have guessed Orlando Pace, but, Yeah. But anyhow, so we're going to go ahead and go to a break. Sir. We'll be right back.
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2: other segment of Run TMC, we're going to run too deep. And Chris was dishing on the offense. I'll chime in on Nicholas Singleton and just say I think this gives them stability, because after this year, Tony Pollard, Tajay Spears, they're set to be free agents. I would look at keeping Spears around, and I like a two-headed monster of Spears and Singleton. Both of these guys are capable of catching the ball out of the backfield. They could be three-down backs, so that way you don't have it to where, okay, Singleton is in, that means they're going to pass. Okay, like how it was with Derrick Henry and Spears, right? You know what I mean? Back in the day. So I do like the flexibility. The two offensive linemen that they brought in, I love the fact that they have extended careers. Like, you know, they have time on task. I think they're going to come in and compete. But defensively, I will say this. I understand what they did as far as, like, banking on the upside with Falk, with Kelton Ball. He has all the measures. You look at him, lower body is thick. He's a 6'6", guy, long arms, you know, all the stuff.

0: soap operas. Hey, and look, everybody's granny just said, we're talking Shamar Stewart. They drafted him. And I guess that's the whole argument was, oh, well, he played 4i or what they wanted him to do. And that's why he didn't produce this and the third. And the bottom line, he didn't. Right? And then he had the issue, you know, with the holdout. And then, you know, they go and they trade the 10th overall pick for Dexter Lawrence. That's how much that went. So always be wary of limited production. You know, sometimes there's a valid reason. His reason is, hey, man, you know, I need to stay, keep my cat level. It's like, well, you know that you've been working on it. Why is that going to happen in the league if it didn't happen? So there's a whole lot to look at. What are your initial thoughts on Keldrick Falk? And I'm not sitting here saying he's going to fail. I'm just saying the fact that he only had 2 sacks off of 30 pressures is something to definitely take note of.
1: Yeah, but then it gets even worse because he only had 29 tackles. I mean, you know, so that's kind of oof right there. But here's the thing. There's still an upside because he has, just like you said, he has all the measurables and he's going to get some good coaching. But let me break this down a little bit, kind of, to people that, because we just sounded like we were negative about the pick. He still was a team captain. So if they're going to nominate you as a team captain, that means your team respects you and you're producing in some type of way, because they're not going to have you a captain if you just look nice. Mm-hmm. That means you're doing something right in the weight room. You're doing something right on the field because your teammates see something in you that they want you to be a captain. So even though, you know, he had 29 tackles and 2 sacks, I think when he keeps getting developed and understanding his longness and attacking and coming with some different moves, I think he can be successful in his defense. But here's one thing that you can't deny. He plays violent, buddy.
0: Yeah, he's very violent. You look at the way he sets the edge and does the things that he needs to do against the run. Like, hey, if you want to run like a guy that's going to – this team, it's going to be hard to run against the Titans. That front, you know, with he and Jermaine Johnson on the bookends, rotating Femi and Jalen Harrell in there, and then also having Jeffrey Simmons and John Franklin Myers. I mean, and then rotating Solomon Thomas in there and Jacob Martin and like they got Ali Gay, you know, you want another aspect of length off the edge. Like they have a nice rotation. They're going to be good there. So I just going after and getting the quarterback, that's the area where I wonder how good they're going to be. But look, I'm not totally negative on the pick. I just wonder, like, hey, and here's the thing. Like, you know, people were like, well, why did they didn't have to trade up? Well, trading up was good because you're getting a developmental prospect.
1: Yeah.
0: And in trading into the first, you're getting that 5th-year option. So now you got more years to develop him before you got to sign him, you know. Yeah. So and you look at the trade to get. I mean, they had what three or four 5th-round picks. They traded one of their 3 5th-round picks to move up. Like, I'm not mad at that. You know what I mean? And obviously, you had a shift, you know, from what was it, 65 to 69, 66 to 69, I think it was, and 101 to 165, and you know, that 101 to 165 was a big jump, but in the end, they got their guy. And the reason why I point to the 5th-year option, because a lot of people were like, well, he would have been there at 35. He more than likely would have. Just like TJ Parker, you know, Cassius Howell, some of the other guys, the 5th-year option is the reason why they moved into the first. And also, you know, as Brinker said, you identify somebody as your guy, just go get him. Just go get him. If it costs you that 5th-round pick, okay, cool. But go get him.
1: But it's kind of like what you just said. They identified their guy. So even though in our eyes, we're like, dang, that's a reach. But they saw something in him that maybe we didn't see. Mm-hmm. And we may actually see it on the field. So, you know, I know everybody's like, oh, that's a reach. I mean, a reach for who? I know we may say that. They may say that. But that team in that building had to do their homework to

0: Sure. So if you're gonna draft a guy that majored in physical culture, I don't even know what that even means.
1: Right.
0: But that means his mentality is that if you're walking on this field, I'm gonna run through your lips. I mean, just imagine him and Cedric Gray on the field at the same time with that athleticism.
1: Yeah.
0: I'm telling you, man, it's gonna be something special. And the thing about it is these guys are not just athletes, man. They have great instincts. We always talk about that all the time. Oh, he's athletic, he's big, and he's fast, but does he have great instincts? And the reason why I love Anthony Hill is he only missed 3 tackles last year. That means you have great instincts if you only missed 3 tackles last year.
1: Yeah, as a linebacker, yeah, that's outstanding. And I think when you have a guy like that, you know, who seeks violence, he wants to hurt you, like hit you hard, that's something to roam that middle of the field. You know, you're able to have that presence. And look, I'm not saying receivers are going to alligator arm or anything like that, but you're going to know, hey, if I'm running this drag, you know, I know something's coming, so I got to make sure I grab this thing. Ooh. And I just, you know, you're talking to the quarterback, you're like, bro, I need to make sure. Come on, man. Top of the numbers to the face mask on these passes. Don't get them above that. You know what I mean? Because you got to be able to brace yourself. So the thing I like about that, it gives the quarterback, it gives them an extra thing to think about. Like, oh, I got to put it on him because I know A. Hill is going or try to rock them. You know what I mean? Like, that's something. And then also to be able to pick those routes up, from that. Because basically it's hook zone to hook zone, right?
0: Yeah.
1: Just outside of hash to hash. And you got to be able to cover that. And that's something that he does bring. The instincts are going to be important because they're going to high-low them and try those things, you know. So I think it's a really good pick for the Titans. I think he instantly becomes the starting middle backer, and, you know, it pushes Cedric Gray to Will, which is fine, you know, and they work from there.
0: Yeah, and the thing about this, too, he doesn't get lost in space.
1: Yep.
0: You see some linebackers that you got to keep your eye on the backfield, but you still got to read your keys, and you can't get lost in space, because if you get lost in space, you come up, they're going to throw a ball behind your head, and it's going to be 6 points. So that's what I love about him, but just watching his football awareness. You're like, what the heck did that mean? He's got to understand, if I got to look in the backfield, but I got a shallow cross, then I can look at all those things going on at once and make the right play. That's great instincts right there.
1: Yeah, seeing it all in layers, right?
0: Seeing it all.
1: Understanding. Yeah. that's very, very good instinct. So that's a really good pick there. I think that's, to me, that might be the best value pick out of all of them. Oof. But you do have some others. And when you look at, you know, later on, what they were able to do. I think you look at Jackie Marshall, he's an attractive player. Now, obviously, he's not somebody that I'm saying is going to come in and get him, you know, double-digit sacks, et cetera. But when you look at what he's able to bring, like, he has that first-step quickness, and he's someone that he's going to get in the backfield quickly.
0: Yeah, and he's long. I mean, he's long. He's got great hands. And the thing about it is, too, he's got that great punch. When you have that great punch to set the edge, then he's going to make your defense better. I didn't really know him at first, but when they drafted him, I went back and looked at him. Dude, he's pretty good and athletic, but he's still a little raw in some areas. But you're going to get some great coaching by some great coaches at the next level. So you get that with your athleticism, they're going to find a place for you. Why? Because they drafted you to come in here and try to make some plays.
1: Yeah, and I think he fits, right, what they want. They want those upfield gap penetrators, you know what I mean? Those, and you're not going to get too much, like, playing around. Like, he's trying to get in that backfield right away. Like, we're not going to play patty cake or none of that stuff. You watch him. Like, he actually showed a degree of athleticism, being able to run things down as far as, like, you know, when the quarterback rolls out away from him or if a run play is going away from him. So, you know, he's a classic one gap, three technique. It's going to be interesting seeing him as part of the rotation. That's someone we didn't mention when we were talking about Falk and those guys. So that's a good option when you look at that. I was surprised, though. Tell me what you think.
0: Sure.
1: This team, they didn't draft a defensive back. It was the first time they didn't draft a defensive back, I think, since like 2014 or something like that.
0: Wow. I think because, you know, what they did in free agency, they feel comfortable. I mean, that's the only thing you can really say. Okay, I feel comfortable with who we have. But if you look at the Achilles heel of this defense last year, and I think it was the secondary, because it's not that the guys wasn't good that were starting. It's just that when you have you have a situation to where guys get hurt, you don't have no depth. So I think that they need to get

0: some depth, and make sure you bring some guys here that can play the nickel, they can play the corner, they can make sure that the secondary is sound. So as it was surprising, but I think the reason why they did that is because they feel comfortable with the guys they got at free agent wise.
1: Yeah, I mean, and that's why it was three defensive players and what, six offensive, because they went pretty heavy free agent wise defensively. The reason why I was surprised about no defensive back was because Robert Saleh just continuously said, "Hey, I want a Nick Emenwori type at nickel." You know, yeah. So yeah. I'm like, okay, well, Jalen Kilgore replaced Emenwori at South Carolina in the same overhang, you know, star position.
0: Right.
1: Natural. Then you had some other D-backs that were around, but they didn't do it. So, and it's funny because I brought that up with Mike Borgonzi, and, you know, he said, well, Marcus Harris is one of the bigger nickels that Saleh has had. And I said to myself, what? Because he's not that big. You know, Marcus Harris, you're talking about 5'10", 5'11", at best.
0: Right.
1: I mean, look, that's kind of what you're looking at as your nickel, right? And to me, honestly, and I was talking to somebody about this within the league yesterday, I'm very surprised that Alante Taylor isn't playing nickel.
0: But, I know.
1: We'll see what happens, like if they add another guy. Marcus Harris has played on the outside. So,
0: right.
1: But I think Taylor was at his best as a nickel. So we'll see how that one continues. And it is going to be interesting because I thought for sure that he would get that time at nickel.
0: Right.
1: You know, and Saleh was like, no, we're seeing him outside. And he said the same thing when he was asked. So overall, I think this was a solid draft for them.
0: I do too.
1: They just got to continue to, you know, stockpile guys that are going to be on the roster. They can't have these draft classes that, you know, you got one or two guys, you know.
0: And then you got to have some depth. I mean, I know, you know, they got a couple of offensive line guys, but you still need to make sure you have some quality depth, because if those top guys get hurt, you know, we're going to stay in the same situation. We're going to look up every week, and we're like, who? What? Wait a minute. Who is this guy? You just don't want that situation to happen to where you build a good defense, but then you got Cam Ward laying on his back. I mean, you just don't want to have that situation. You want to protect your quarterback, and even if your quarterback makes mistakes, you got a good defense. It's going to be solid, and make sure they get the ball and don't let the other team score. So it's going to be interesting on how they put it together. But what I'm seeing on defense right now, I love what I'm seeing, man.
1: Well, hopefully for their sake, that defense is better. You know, it could pretty much only go up, right? They were allowing 28 points a game. Obviously, offense had their role in that too with their ineptness. Yeah. But it's a team game, and we'll see how these three aspects continue to complement and help each other. We got rookie minicamp coming up, and then, you know, before you know it, OTAs and everything else. And you blink your eyes, and we'll be talking about, hey, man, the Senior Bowl is coming up next week. You know, that's just the way it works.
0: Boy, just a side note, the next draft is going to be insane. The players that are coming out of this draft.
1: Whew. We shall see. We shall see. I mean, Jeremiah Smith, Ryan Williams, Arch Manning, you know, Cam Coleman. I don't know if you've seen him, the transfer to Texas. Like, I'm going to watch a lot of Texas games. You know, he's a big time player. So yeah, man, you're right. It's going to be a lot going on next draft, but there's a lot to go on between now and then. We're going to continue to bring you this heat. Do what we do, man. Even though he looks like Tyrone Hill, it's all good because we just going to keep going and going and going. Appreciate each of you tuning in. 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
14: 17 other horses around the final turn.
15: As they come to the last 16th of a mile, Denon Bourbon in front, both selling a huge long shot. Renegade and Golden Tempo are closing two. Here's Golden Tempo! Golden Tempo! Cherie DeMille make history in the Kentucky Derby over Renegade in a final time of 202.27 seconds.
14: The Colin Horse Racing Network, Cherie DeMille is the first female trainer to win the Kentucky Derby. On the ice, the Hurricanes open the second round with a shutout of the Flyers 3-0, with game two of the series set for Monday, 7 p.m. Eastern on ESPN. On to baseball, where the Reds issued an MLB record-tying 7 straight walks during the second inning of a 17-7 loss to the Pirates. It was the third time in Major League history that a team walked that many batters consecutively, and the first time in more than 4 decades.
16: Hey, it's Evan Cohen. Coming up Monday with the second round of the NBA playoffs about to tip off, I'll tell you just how many teams left in the NBA playoffs that can actually win the title. It's Unsportsmanlike, 6 a.m. Eastern, right here on ESPN Radio, ESPN2, and ESPNU.

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1: 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I'm going to need you to go ahead and come in on Sunday, okay? 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
5: 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In for Peter and Courtney, I'm Jonathan Zaslow. He's Jordan Ronan. Good to have you aboard. Got a pair of game sevens today in the NBA. Magic and Pistons, 3:30 p.m. Eastern. Raptors and Cavs, 7:30 p.m. Eastern. Depending on what happens today, I mean, we live in a world where you could have the Magic or the Raptors in the Eastern Conference Finals, depending on what happens today. Let's bring aboard Tim Bontemps, ESPN senior NBA writer. He was in Boston last night for Game 7. Tim, how would you sum up the Celtics season? You know, we went into this year, everyone calls it a gap year. You figure they were going to take a step back with no Jason Tatum. You know, you move on from Porzingis and Holiday and Horford. And now, all the information we have, knowing what we know, how do we sum up this year for Boston?
6: I mean, I think it's a bit of a complicated thing to look at, right? Because in the aggregate, they definitely overachieved. I mean, you look at the story of the last three games of that series between the Sixers and Celtics is that when fully healthy and operational, which is obviously a huge if and is rarely the case, Philadelphia is just a more talented team at the top end particularly, right? Like with Joel Embiid and Paul George playing great and Tyrese Maxey and VJ Edgecombe, like they have a ton of high-end talent, and that really shone through, especially obviously last night when Jason Tatum is out with this injury again, and, you know, Joe Mazzulla obviously tried to change things up quite a bit, but he's playing, you know, a bunch of, you know, pretty limited role players to try to win a game seven at home. And, you know, the fact that Boston won 56 games in a season when Tatum didn't play till March, and they lost Kristaps Porzingis, Drew Holiday, Al Horford, and Luke Kornet last summer, didn't really get anything back for them in terms of helping this year's team. It's a very impressive season, but it's also hard to feel that way when you're up 3-1 against a bitter rival and lose three in a row, including two at home, to have your season end in the first round when a week ago today, people thought they were the favorites, including me, to make the finals. I mean, it's a real wild whipsaw of a week, and it's a little surreal that their season's already over.
7: Are the Celtics fans, and are you willing to just excuse it away because of the Tatum injury, or do you look at it as, okay, there might be bigger problems here long term for them?
6: I don't know, like. I don't know. I mean, I'm not sure what Celtics fans are excusing or not losing to the Sixers. I'm sure they weren't thrilled about it yesterday. But, you know, I mean, the bottom line is they just have to get more talent if they want to be a championship-level team again with this group. And that, like I said, I mean, I think it's, you know, everybody went into this year, you know, like Zaz said, everybody went in this year thinking this was a gap year, right? I mean, I wrote a story about it with Jamal Collier in October, how the Pacers and Celtics with Tatum and Haliburton out were kind of in the same spot. And, you know, Indiana had a bunch of injuries early and then obviously pivoted to be quite bad and try to get a high pick. But, you know, the fact the Celtics had a 56-win season with the group they have is very impressive. But the playoffs are a very clarifying thing, and I think we learned in the series against Philly that, you know, like I said, they have work to do to try to make this team better and to really be good enough to get all the way to the end. And they don't have a ton of tools to do that this summer. So it's going to be very interesting to see what the Celtics do, and it's going to be a challenge for them to really level this group up.
5: Tim, let's talk a little bit about the Sixers here. Jordan and I were mentioning earlier here on Best Week Ever how the formula is pretty clear for this Sixer team. You know, you need Embiid to be great, and he was great yesterday. He was great in Game 5 as well. But late-game situations when Embiid can be laboring sometimes, it has to be Tyrese Maxey, right?
6: Yes. I mean, look, this is it's the nail on the head. The Sixers, Joel Embiid was dominant for most of that game yesterday, and that was probably the best three-game stretch he's played in the playoffs, just in terms of his overall impact on the game, the control he played with. I think he had one turnover in the game, and in the last two games, in 80 minutes, he had one total. And even that one turnover he had yesterday was he got the ball poked away from him after he got a rebound, right? Like, in the past, he would get doubled in the post and, you know, sort of get sped up and throw the ball around, and he didn't do any of that stuff. But, like you said, the Sixers' closer is not Joel Embiid. It's Tyrese Maxey. And you saw that in that game last night. I was wondering if Tyrese was going to really try to take over down the stretch, because they kept sort of giving the ball to Joel, and Joel was clearly gassed. As was everybody. I mean, there was that stretch in the fourth quarter where there wasn't really a stoppage for like 4 minutes, and both teams were from like the 5 minute mark to the 2 minute mark when Tyrese scored. There was just a bunch of shots put up by both teams that, you know, if Boston had hit any of them, they might have easily won the game. But then they got to the 2 minutes to go, and Tyrese turned on the Jets and got around the corner and got to the rim. And you know, that is the formula. Like, try to have it be a close game with, you know, under five to go, and then Tyrese is going to be the one to make the big shots, and he's done it a lot this year, and he certainly did it last night, and certainly that's going to be the formula going into this series against the Knicks.
7: Obviously, you know, the question moving forward, everyone says, you know, can Embiid make it through the whole series? Can he stay healthy? Obviously, we don't know the answer to that, right? I'm just curious, so you said he was gassed, and even in the broadcast, he said he's holding his, you know, his stomach on the Maxey drive towards the end. He said he was fine after the game. What was the impression you got from hearing from him and speaking to him of where he is health-wise?
6: I mean, look, like you said, Joel's had a lot of bad luck with injuries, so, you know, I don't want to jinx him and say he's doing great and then have him, you know, hurt his knee tomorrow or something, but I mean, look, the guy just played 40 minutes a game the last three games and was awesome, right? Like, I did not think a week ago he played in game four and he put up numbers, but he didn't look good. And the Sixers looked terrible. And I was like, well, it's very impressive he came back in less than 3 weeks from this appendectomy, but it's just going to be the latest example of Joel having really bad injury luck. And, you know, they're not going to be able to get this figured out. And then, you know, from the second half of game five through last night, like, he really was the best player on the floor by a lot. And, like, yeah, I mean, everybody was tired by the end of that game. So I don't mean that his, like, conditioning was terrible or anything. Like, honestly, his conditioning has been better than I expected. Like, I didn't think he'd be playing 39 to 40 minutes a game right away. The challenge for Philly is going to be that because of the way this is set up and they had the every other day starting on, you know, last Sunday, you know, if this series goes six games, like, it's probably going to go at least six games. It should be a really fun series. They'll play 10 games in 19 days, right? That's a lot for any team, let alone one that's a pretty old team that is really going to play six or seven guys probably and has already had to max out to just get into the second round. So I think going into this Knicks series, that is going to be an interesting challenge, really, for both sides. But the Sixers obviously are a little bit older with Embiid and PG, and how are they going to hold up playing every other day for the next 2 weeks and coming off of this remarkable turnaround to beat Boston in the first round?
5: Tim, are you willing to pick any of the road teams in Game 7 today?
6: Am I willing to pick any of the road teams in Game 7 today? Probably not. I mean, I certainly think both of them can win. You know, it is funny. I was looking at it last night. I've covered now 16 game sevens going back to when I started covering the NBA at the start of the 2012 season. And since the bubble, the last 5 years plus yesterday, the road team is 10-7 in game seven.
3: Wow.
6: Over the past five plus years. So the idea that, you know, used to, and before the bubble, it was like a 79 or 80% win percentage for the home team. So it's kind of fascinating that it's flipped so much. But coming off that loss for Orlando on Thursday, or Friday, I should say, when they just could not score for hours in game six, it's hard for me to pick them to win in Detroit, even though I think they can. And if Toronto had Brandon Ingram and Emmanuel Quickley healthy, I really think they could go into Cleveland and win. But I just don't think they have the offensive firepower. But both those games to me are 55-45 kind of games with the way Detroit and Cleveland have played. And even though they should win and should play in the conference semis like they were supposed to, I mean, neither one has been impressive enough to think it's going to be easy.
5: That's incredible, that number 10-7 since the bubble. It used to be impossible to win a game seven on the road in the NBA. That's good stuff right there. Tim Bontemps, ESPN senior NBA writer. Excellent job, Tim. Enjoy the game sevens today. Thanks for hanging out with us.
6: Appreciate you guys. Thank you.
7: Appreciate it, Tim.
5: I wish I had the numbers in front of me here, Jordan. You know, it's one thing to win a game seven on the road. It's another thing to win a game seven on the road when you're down 3-1, like last night with Philadelphia. Like I said, I think it's the 14th time that a team has come back from 3-1, that being Philadelphia last night. I would imagine it's only like 2 or 3, maybe, that it was the road team in that spot winning game seven. It's somebody call ESPN Stats and Research. I'd imagine it's a very low number. Anyway, couple game sevens today, which, like I said there, which road team do you think has the best chance of winning? I mean, Magic, to me, Jordan, feel like dead team walking. I really don't know how you recover from that finish to game six. I think it's
7: so you're stuck on the end of the game six. How about the fact that they were to build up that lead in game six? So, like, it still makes me think that they have some hope and they have some life now.
5: That Nothing. Crowd's going to be so pumped in Detroit, man. And then Toronto.
7: But like, Detroit has been so disappointing in this series.
5: Mm-hmm.
7: Like,
5: I know.
7: Why, after we see them 6 games of playing this poorly, and
5: they were down 20-something in game six,
7: do we not think that they can disappoint you in game seven?
5: Yeah, I just, you're right. I look at Orlando, and I don't know how you recover from that. And then Raptors and Cavs, the road team has not won a game yet this series. Like, so it kind of feels like it's Cleveland there. But look, you know, when you got James Harden, he could shoot you out the building. Coming up next, some big-name rookies showing up to NFL mini camps. We'll tell you about it next. Best week ever on ESPN Radio and the ESPN app.
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0: Keys, Jordan Ronan. Good to have you aboard here on a Sunday morning. Are you gearing up for NFL here? I mean, we still have a lot of time left, Jordan, right? Like, does it feel like we're getting close since you've had mini camps, you know, over the last week? Does it feel like it's approaching? I feel like you got a lot of time left.
1: No, for me, it's like I'm looking for vacation. Like, yeah. Vacation's July. Like,
0: yeah.
1: And like middle June to like middle July, that's when like the NFL shuts down. So we're just looking to get there.
0: When do the sirens start to sound where it's like, oh man, now we're in it?
1: Training camp.
0: Yeah.
1: Beginning of training camp.
0: Like the very start.
1: End of July.
0: Yeah.
1: By the way, I'll be in Giants 11 days in West Virginia for training camp this year.
0: Why are they doing that?
1: The World Cup is the finals here at the MetLife Stadium. They're doing construction on their facility. I think it was just a hard thing logistically to pull off here this year.
0: I'll tell you, I'm taking my wife on a weekend trip to New York City, and I saw, you know, prices for hotels. Like, this is exorbitant. And then I looked up the week. It's like, oh, the World Cup is here this week. So we bumped it up a week. All right, we gotta avoid that.
1: And the hotels were significantly different because of the World Cup?
0: Yeah. Oh, yeah. Yeah.
1: So apparently public transportation ride from the city to MetLife Stadium, which, by the way, is like 10 miles. Like, it's super close. Is like $150,
0: and normally it's like $12 or $15 bucks.
1: Yeah, so there's a big uproar about the New Jersey Transit and, you know, what they're doing about the public transportation, and you know, a lot of these foreigners were like, "Well, we'll just walk from the city to MetLife."
0: Right, it's only a couple miles.
1: You guys don't understand.
0: That's not
1: something you could do around here. You can't just walk through the Lincoln Tunnel. You know, we don't have that here. Not an option.
0: So OTA is this past week, and that means we got some high profile rookies that have been making their first appearances. For instance, how about the number one overall pick? How about the number one overall pick in the draft? Vegas Raiders, Fernando Mendoza. Here's the Vegas Raiders quarterback on the offense.
2: He won a Super Bowl last year, so I saw a lot of him. I love watching NFL football on Sundays, so I watched a lot of Coach Kubiak. And then when I was drafted and got here, I was able to get the playbook. Going now to be in the facility and having access to the film and seeing the application, seeing Kirk Cousins do it back in Minnesota, seeing Sam Darnold do it last year in Seattle, see the application and how it's supposed to be executed and what it's done at a high level is really beneficial for my development. And that's something from coming day one, just seeing it on the paper and taking it in. And then day two, last night with the coaches, really studying, oh, okay, this is how Kirk Cousins, Sam Darnold did it. This is how their footwork and eyes looked. So can we put that on the field today? And I think we did.
0: Jordan, how early is he going to be the starter?
1: Midseason?
0: Jackson
1: Dart ended up being the starter, what? Week three or four, it could happen early, but I think, you know, they signed Cousins, so he's at least a guy that you could trust to get stuff done. I'd say middle of the season's right. Here's my bigger question: when I'm listening to that, you hear that enthusiasm that Fernando Mendoza has?
0: Yeah.
1: What point does that get sucked out?
0: Right,
1: of
0: you don't want that getting beat out of him.
1: What point does the losing there, or like, you know, just the grind of the NFL, does that suck that enthusiasm out of him? It's hard to be that enthusiastic all the time.
0: What's the biggest thing Mendoza's learned so far when he was in the Raiders facility?
2: I've learned a lot in these 2 days, and I think that's the best thing. As the advice that I've gotten is, as a rookie, you just try to learn the most as possible. So right now, there's a lot of information. You know, it's coming like a fire hose, but at that time, I'm just trying to take it all in to get better every single day. It's the attention to detail, and it's really connecting with the teammates. It's so great in rookie camp, all coming together as an offense, as a defense, special teams, as a team, together to have coherent practices so we can all get better at football.
0: Very positive guy, the number one overall pick, Fernando Mendoza. How about in Dallas? All right, Caleb Downs. Everyone loved the Caleb Downs pick. They trade up to number 11. They draft the safety. Cowboys head coach. Here's Cowboys head coach, Brian Schottenheimer.
3: What we thought, John. I mean, you know, the person elite, the intelligence elite. It's cool for me on the field to watch the ability for him to be going in any direction and how quickly he can get into balance. Why that matters is it matters with the ability to tackle in open field space, make plays on the ball in coverage, time up blitzes. He's just got incredible lower body athleticism that when you watch him, he always gets into that same position where he's ready to strike with same foot, same shoulder, whether it's left foot forward, right foot forward. And the way he moves in the individual periods, which is what really most of this camp is going to be, is mostly individual. It's very impressive how he can do that.
0: Jordan, not very often.
1: That's an interesting thing, by the way, that he just said right there.
0: Yeah.
1: And you don't really think of very often.
0: And not very often that everyone agrees on a draft pick. It really seems like everyone loves the pick.
1: Yeah. I mean, there's a lot to like. I mean, go look what he did. He was an All-American at Alabama and Ohio State. How many guys have that on their resume? Yeah, like, he was just a stud from college football from, like, basically the day he got there. So there's certainly a lot to like there. But there were some questions. Like, I spoke to somebody who was like, I'm not sure he's a supreme athlete. You know, that he could just play deep safety. And hear, like, that explanation from Brian Schottenheimer, you're like, oh, well, that's very interesting to see that he thinks he's an elite athlete in that regard. And that, those are things you don't normally think of. Like, hey, your explosiveness, but then ability to keep your balance in order to make tackles.
0: How about one more rookie here? Let's go to Baltimore, all right? Diego Pavia. That's right. Diego Pavia got an invite here to the Baltimore Ravens. Let's hear new Ravens head coach Jesse Minter on his impressions.
4: Honestly, it's the first 2 days, so it's just so much learning, so much about just kind of getting acclimated to how we operate, getting acclimated, especially to a new offense for a quarterback's perspective. This guy, you know, I know the program that he came from. I know a lot of people that worked with him, kind of what I think he is as a person, really, really hard worker. I think he was really helped elevate that program in the SEC, playing against really good competition. And so now he's in the door, you know, and it's like, show us what you can do, let the chips fall where they may. And just like all the undrafted rookies, that's what I would say.
0: I got a hard time believing he makes the team, Jordan.
1: Did you see the picture? Did you see the picture of him? He's like going behind the center. His head is basically up to the center's, you know,
0: oh,
1: crack.
0: No. He's small.
1: He looks so small. I mean, he's listed at 5'10". At least at the combine, measured out 5'10". But, man, like, go look at the picture of him at that training camp. Maybe the center is like a giant, too. It's like a tackle that they had to put there because they don't have a center at camp. But, yeah, head, butt crack.
0: Game 7 Sunday. 2 in the NBA, 1 in the NHL. We'll give you our predictions next. 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
9: Here is your latest Middle Tennessee weather. patchy fog will clear by midday Sunday, giving way to sunny skies and a high near 71. Southwest winds increase Monday, gusting up to 25 miles per hour, with highs climbing to near 82. 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
2: 52-year history and the first female trainer to win it all. Meanwhile, Braves right fielder Ronald Acuna Jr. left their win against the Rockies in the second inning because of a tight hamstring. Manager Walt Weiss says the five-time All-Star and 2023 NL MVP will have an MRI to know the extent of the injury.
3: Hey, this is Rich Eisen. Coming up Monday, the NBA playoffs first round is in the books. The NFL, of course, we've got that covered. And the actor Laz Alonso from The Boys' final season on Amazon Prime is in studio. 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

0: 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I'm Jonathan Zaslow. He's Jordan Ron on Best Week Ever on ESPN Radio. In for Peter and Courtney today. Will you be able to get, it's Sunday, all right? Will you be able to get away, Jordan? Will you be able to get away with sitting on the couch for back-to-back NBA Game 7s with an NHL Stanley Cup Game 7 sandwiched in between?
1: Yeah, I think it'll just be like, you know, an in and out throughout the day. But this is a big day for me. Like, we have no kids' sports, which is kind of very rare for us.
0: Huge.
1: Yeah, so to not have anything today, and actually both my kids slept out. So, you know, I'm going to go sit down and sit on the couch, maybe take a little quick early nap, you know.
0: Oh, yes.
1: Do some errands, whatever I got to do. This is a big morning for me.
0: Maybe a little Bed Bath & Beyond if you have some time, you know. Yeah, Who knows? We'll see.
1: That's really, you think, what's on my wish list? Hey, I got all this free time. Let me go to Bed Bath & Beyond. You know, I'm starting to question you. You view that as like a good outing.
0: No,
1: trip.
0: It's Fred. That's
1: you
0: from
1: a, you did a 4:30 Devil Wears Prada 2.
0: That's from old school. A little Sunday.
1: From.
0: That's right. That's
1: I know
0: not
1: what
0: for
1: it's
0: me.
1: From.
0: All right.
1: Will Farrell's marriage was not going well.
0: Come on, bring your green hat. We're gonna go streaking. So last night, post game, all right, the Sixers, they're celebrating. They're very happy. They don't have a lot of time to celebrate because game one is tomorrow, less than 48 hours after they won game 7. Game one is in New York, Madison Square Garden. But Joel Embiid, all right, he let you know that when they get to Philadelphia for games 3 and 4, he doesn't want Sixer fans selling their tickets, making that profit.
2: I just have a message for our fans. Last time we played the Knicks, it felt like this was Madison Square Garden East. So we're going to need the support. You know, don't sell your tickets. This is bigger than you. We need you guys. The atmosphere that we've had the last couple of games in Philly, especially the last one, pushing it to game 7. I mean, we need all of it. I don't care if it's 70-30, you know, it's Knicks fans. They travel, they're going back to tickets, and there's going to be, you know, some people that need the money, and I, you know, probably going to sell tickets. But don't do it. We need you guys. We got a pretty good chance. We're going to need our support. We're going to need them to be extremely loud. If you need money, I got you.
0: Now, what does that mean? If you need money, I got you. I want to know what
1: Send
0: does
1: them
0: that
1: a bill.
0: Mean?
1: Send
0: what
1: them a bill.
0: What does
1: yeah.
0: that mean?
1: Send me a bill. Someone's offering me $1,000 for my seat. Hey, you want to pay for it, Joel? First of all, news break to Joel Embiid. Okay? Philadelphia, New York. Okay? New York is up here, and I'm my hand's above where Philadelphia is. So that would be, and Philadelphia, I have it to the left. So that's southwest.
0: Right.
1: Okay, it's not Madison Square Garden East. It would be Madison Square Garden South or West, one or the other. Not East.
0: You've been in the league long enough. Been there for a decade yeah.
1: or whatever. You should figure that out by now. You know, it's not that hard to figure out where New York is comparison to Philly. It's going to be a fun series, though. As a Knicks fan, too, like, the Sixers is a good little, you know, the Celtics is like that, too, obviously. It would have been a great series, but Joel Embiid against Mitchell Robinson, and he has a past history with Cat, too. I believe they had a fist fight back when they were younger at some point. But him and Mitchell Robinson going at it, remember Joel Embiid grabbed his leg and put him to the ground, little dirty play. Jaylen Brown said it. You got Joel Embiid flopping around the court.
0: Yep.
1: By the way, I'm a Knicks fan, I say this, Jalen Brunson flops around the court. He kicks his feet out all the time. He initiates contact, and it throws his arms up, you know, like, it's going to be a fun series.
0: I get what Joel Embiid is saying there. Knicks fans are going to be in the building. All right, it's not that far. The Knicks fan, especially, I do wonder, because you mentioned how expensive those tickets are just to get in the door at Madison Square Garden. It's probably cheap. It's definitely cheaper, right? It's definitely cheaper to travel. You get the train ticket. You go to Philly for game 3 or game 4. It's definitely cheaper than just going in your own backyard.
1: Let me explain this to you. So I live in, we call it Central Jersey. Essentially, I'm a New York suburb. Everybody here that lives near me commutes to the city and works in Manhattan.
0: Mm-hmm.
1: I am the same distance from Philadelphia as I basically am to Manhattan. So there are people, if you live in New Jersey, you're getting to Philadelphia in under 2 hours, no problem. You know, for most of New Jersey. And even if you're in North Jersey, you're talking about a two-hour car ride. The stadiums, it's quick, easy in and out in Philadelphia. They got a big stadium area where they have all their arenas and stadiums in one area. Mm-hmm. And then you just said the price is half the price.
0: Yeah.
1: So now it's not Madison Square Garden. It does have a different feel, and the atmosphere is different. I think it, you know, I think there's a little, there's obviously more aura when it comes with Madison Square Garden. But yeah, they took over Philadelphia a couple of years ago. Joel Embiid is right, and I get why he's saying that, because it was a huge, huge Knick fan influx there at, what is it? Is it still called the Wells Fargo Center? And you know, every stadium changes their name these days.
0: I don't think so.
1: I think they changed it, but whatever the Sixers arena is called these days, there will be a lot of Knicks fans in there, no matter how much Joel Embiid says that, unless he's willing to actually pay.
0: Now I'm interested. Now I need to know what it's called these days. Yeah, it is
3: Xfinity Mobile Arena.
0: That's right, Xfinity Mobile Arena.
1: Well, it is the Xfinity area there. They have the Xfinity Live there, which is a pretty cool place also.
0: So that's game one tomorrow. You also have a game seven in the Stanley Cup playoffs. Just one game seven in the Stanley Cup first round here. Stanley Cup playoff game sevens are just the best. Oh, my God. Every shift, they play so hard. You can't make any mistakes. It's going to be awesome. Canadiens at Lightning at 6 p.m. Eastern. Montreal, according to DraftKings Sportsbook, official sportsbook of ESPN, the Canadiens are plus 136. So
1: Zaz is going that way. We know that. We know he's. Well, actually, we know you're not rooting for the Lightning.
0: We are hate-watching the Lightning in the Zaslow Mansion today. Oh, do we despise them. But we also like the Canadiens. Whenever the Panthers are not involved, I root for Montreal because my family,
1: really?
0: One side of my family is from Montreal. So I do always root for the Canadiens anyway, and I especially hate the Tampa Bay Lightning. So I'm way into that game tonight.
1: Do you hate follow a lot of people on social media?
0: No,
1: are
0: no.
1: Are you, because you hate, you're going to hate, rude, hate, follow? Like, is that a
0: no.
1: thing for you?
0: No, I don't give the support. You know, if you follow somebody on social media, that really means you're supporting them. All right. So I don't support those that I hate. Like I would never follow the Tampa Bay Lightning on social media. Get out of here with that nonsense. Keep it off my timeline. So we will be hate watching the Tampa Bay Lightning tonight while we want Montreal to win. But I'll tell you, I think Tampa Bay winds up winning this game tonight. I think game six was the opportunity. They got such great goaltending, Montreal did, from the rookie in between the pipes, and they couldn't take advantage of it. Tampa Bay, they got a ton of experience there. You know, they're a great team, really, every single year this entire decade. I got a hard time picking against Tampa Bay in this spot here tonight, Jordan.
1: Mm-hmm. Yeah, I mean, look, the Lightning are one of those teams. First of all, they might have the best player in the NHL, at least one of the best players in the NHL. That usually helps when you're in these big games in these spots. And Kucherov, and they're a battle-tested team, more so than the Canadiens. That
0: yep.
1: You definitely give them a significant edge, and then them being at home, obviously.
0: It's,
1: in hockey, especially in game sevens, I think it does matter. Because like you said, it is super high like intensity, these playoff games, especially game sevens in hockey, that it's like you're sitting there on the edge of your seat on every single play.
0: Oh, the whole, all 60 minutes, there's
1: yeah,
0: no
1: it's
0: relaxing.
1: Crazy.
0: Yeah.
1: It's a very anxious feeling.
0: You literally, you can't get up to go get a beverage or something. You if you miss a second, you could miss everything. Like, it's so good. Magic and Pistons, 3:30 p.m. Eastern, Game 7 right here on ESPN Radio. According to DraftKings, the Pistons are an 8.5-point favorite. I'll tell you, that's, like, you understand it, but that's for a Game 7. Like, Game 7, and we're not talking injuries here. Game 7, they're telling you this is a close series, as close as it can get. And for the home team to be an 8.5-point favorite, it feels like a very big number for a Game 7.
1: Yeah, and you're kind of down on the Magic. Do you think they're kind of done because of the way they just wilted at the end of that last game at home? I actually think, because of the way the series has been and as crazy as it's been, that, you know, we could see them pop up and give them a hard time. Like, I expected Detroit to roll through them anyway.
0: Me too.
1: And they've done, it's been anything but. Anything but. So, like, why should we think all of a sudden Detroit's going to roll when they haven't done it for six games? And by the way, they should have lost the series in game six.
0: Yep. Yeah, they were down 20 points, 20-some-odd points.
1: If Orlando could hit any shots in the second half, they'd be done.
0: There was one point in that game six, I think there was 4.5 minutes left in the fourth quarter, and I turned to my son, I go, I think the Magic have 1 point this quarter.
1: Yeah. So you tell me, as a Knick fan, okay, who should I be rooting for in these two games today? Because you have
0: the road teams.
1: What?
0: The road teams.
1: Okay, and I agree. I would love for both the road teams to play, but here's my concern. Then one of these teams like sneaks through, and the other team gets an easier second round, and then doesn't, because then you're not looking to play them in the next round,
0: right?
1: Like, so do you want, let's say the Pistons win, but so do the Raptors, and then the Pistons just, you know, are able to have an easier series, and then they're sitting there waiting, get a couple extra days rest, and then Knicks are slugging it out with the Sixers,
0: right?
1: So it's like either I want both road teams to win, or maybe I want both like home teams.
0: Both home teams,
1: you know what I mean?
0: So
1: then they could get a nice hard-fought seven-game series and barely get through the series.
0: Right, right. Yeah, I see what you're saying there. I see what you're saying. The Raptors are at the Cavs tonight, 7:30 p.m. Eastern. Cavs also an 8.5-point home favorite in Game 7, according to DraftKings Sportsbook. The road team has not won a single game that series. But look, the Cavs are probably in great shape because they got James Harden.
1: Who would have thought James Harden wasn't the playoff answer for the Cavs? They've been also very disappointing. I thought they would completely, like, I thought this was going to be a five-game series. The fact that they're going seven, I'm completely stunned that it made it this far. The Raptors have been kind of impressive. They're better than I thought they were when they're at least full.
0: How about RJ Barrett? That shot at the end of Game 6. Oh, my God. I mean, 10 feet up in the air and off the back of the rim, and it falls straight down. That was awesome.
1: Yeah, it was very Halliburton-esque. Like that, the way it just went up and came down. That was quite an ending there. Cleveland looked like they were about to close out the series. We probably feel a lot better than them if that shot just clanks off like you thought, right? You'd be like, okay, they took six games. They took care of the Raptors. They're a dangerous team.
0: Yeah.
1: You know?
0: Yeah.
1: They have Donovan Mitchell, Jared Allen, like some bigs that can play, some shooters. I notice I don't include James Harden because I don't view him as a huge plus in the playoffs, averaging, what, six turnovers a game?
0: Another James Harden, Game 7 tonight. I mean, the script writes itself. It's good stuff. He's Jordan Ronan, and I'm Jonathan Zaslow. Coming up next, who had the best and who had the worst week ever? We'll tell you next. This is Best Week Ever on ESPN Radio and the ESPN app.
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4: Gilgeous-Alexander open three. Bang, he got it. And the Thunder have taken the lead.
3: The

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2: 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And I know they're calling it Titan blue now or whatever. 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And that disappoints me.
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0: So Jordan Ron on, Jonathan Zaslow here, best week ever, in for Peter and Courtney, ESPN Radio. Jordan's judging me because I just revealed that I saw Guns N' Roses a couple of nights ago.
1: No, you got that wrong. I was surprised that Guns N' Roses is still performing.
0: Oh yeah, full on tour. They're
1: like, I'm not judging you for going. I was just surprised that they still perform.
0: On a regular basis. Not just perform, because they're 60 years old, all right? Axl's up there still doing his Axl moves and the dances, you know? And they play for 3 hours, Jordan. 3 hours.
1: Really?
0: Oh, yeah.
1: Well, you know, the Sixers winning, it's combined with something with the Flyers, has thrown, like, the Bruce Springsteen concert off the rails. Like,
0: right, he's in the middle of a tour right now, too, yeah.
1: I believe he's supposed to play there. I forget the exact day, but they have to now move the concert because Philly sports is in business. They're cooking.
0: Oh, so they move the concert as opposed to the sports having to find a different day?
1: I think that's what happened. Huh. I think that's what's happening. I mean, based on what social media reacting, there was some, like, Bruce people that were, like, come out of the woodwork that were upset.
0: Very interesting.
1: Yeah. Because they got a lot of games there. Think about it.
0: Yeah, no.
2: They got moved from the beginning of May to the end of May.
1: Yeah.
0: Oh, that stinks. You're looking forward to going to see the Boss, and now you got to wait, like, you know, almost a month.
1: Come on. I saw somebody say this on social media, but, like, you know that these people who go to Bruce Springsteen concerts have been to 7,000 Bruce Springsteen concerts already. So it's not like, hey, I'm going to see Bruce for the first time. No, they're going to see Bruce for the 30th time.
0: No, you're right. That's fair. Time for us to tell you who had the best and worst week ever. And, of course, we're going to start with the bad.
3: I want to be the best of the worst.
4: Who had the worst week ever?
5: Oh, no.

0: Worst week ever. I'm going to tell you, jumping right off of last night's Game 7 loss by the Celtics to the Sixers. How about Brad Stevens? Brad, in the same week that you win Executive of the Year, you can't then lose in the first round of the playoffs, Game 7, in a huge upset. Not to mention, one of the moves that he made in the middle of the season was trading for Nikola Vucevic. He played as many minutes as you did last night, Jordan, in Game 7. I mean, you can't win Executive of the Year, and then that happens. That's a bad week for him.
1: You think? I mean, doesn't it make you think sometimes they should wait and include the playoffs for these awards?
0: Yeah.
1: Why does it just have to be regular season?
0: I agree.
1: Sometimes it's like, oh, there's the MVP. He was the best player this year, and then he just wilted in the playoffs.
0: Yeah, I agree. You could have the award. It includes the postseason, and then, of course, we all know there's Finals MVP, so that's its own entity. That's its own thing.
1: Yeah, but it should be the whole package. Anyway, you want to talk about worst. How about the Denver Nuggets? I mean, it's one thing to lose in the first round. Okay, I thought that was going to be the most competitive series. They lost to the Minnesota Timberwolves in six games, right?
0: Yep.
1: And I thought that was going to be the best series, the most competitive series. But once Anthony Edwards goes out, once Dante DiVincenzo tears his Achilles.
0: Ayo Dosunmu.
1: Dosunmu missed the last, was it game or two?
0: The last
1: but
0: game.
1: To lose game six.
0: Oh, maybe last two, actually.
1: Without their best three players at that point, or at least best scorers. Like, come on. Nikola Jokic and Murray, like, you're not supposed to lose that.
0: Mm-hmm.
1: You're not supposed to lose that game. That was a terrible, terrible end of the series for them. The fact that they lost, I thought, okay, they'll be able to get by the series because they're just too beat up, the Timberwolves.
0: Yeah.
1: No. They actually still won the series.
0: I got another one for you, worst week ever. How about if you were flying this weekend on Spirit? If you were flying on Spirit Airlines, I mean, you flew somewhere on Friday, and you're trying to then fly home on Sunday, and the day in between Saturday, they shut down services immediately. Dunzo, out of business. You're trying to fly home. All of a sudden, the airline doesn't exist anymore. That's a very real thing right there. Spirit, dunzo, over the weekend. A lot of people left stranded.
1: You know who that's bad for? All of us. The consumer. Like,
0: yep.
1: we need these discount airlines to keep the big dogs, you know, responsible.
0: Yep.
1: Now, they can just jack up our flight. I mean, it's already crazy. I mean, I got to fly a flight of, you know, a couple hundred miles. It's costing you $800. Now, it would cost us $2,000.
0: No, you're right.
1: To go from New York to Florida?
0: No, you're right. I mean, I'm not trying to fly Spirit, but it keeps the other airlines in check price-wise.
1: Well, now we're definitely not trying to fly Spirit.
0: You're right. All right. You got one more for us here, maybe worst week ever?
1: How about you? Worst week ever. Tomorrow morning, you got to drive your kid somewhere and be there by 3:30 in the morning.
0: It really is unbelievable.
1: Happy Monday, does that...
0: It's the worst way to start. Like, I'm not going to be able to recover. I'm going to be
1: kind of
0: off all
1: that?
0: Week. All week I'm going to be off. My son, my younger son, has his D.C. trip tomorrow. He's going to be there the whole week. I got to get him to the school. Not wake up. I have to get him to the school tomorrow at 3:30 a.m.
1: What kind of request is that?
0: It's terrible. Like, we have jobs. What about the parents? 3:30 a.m. I got to get him to the school. Not wake up at 3:30. Be at the school at 3:30 a.m. It's unbelievable. Let's get
1: no
0: to the
1: good.
0: Best of the week.
2: You're simply the best. Who had the best week ever?
0: All right, so go ahead, Jordan. Why don't you start us off here?
1: Yeah, I saw this out there this morning, and I was impressed. And I looked at it, and I said, look at Shedeur Sanders, right? Okay, maybe he's not going to be the Cleveland Browns starting quarterback. That looks like, you know, Deshaun Watson's ahead of him on the totem pole, which isn't great. But graduates college. Shedeur Sanders, you know? First of all, the Sanders family, they're not struggling for money, right? Deion's made a heck of a living. He's an absolute superstar as a player. He's still coaching Colorado. He has had a really good post-playing career. But Shedeur Sanders, who's also, you know, was a starting quarterback in the NFL and is definitely desirable, can make money, no problem, goes back and gets his degree, college degree. Kudos to him. That's pretty good, man.
0: I agree. Impressed. If I was in his spot, look, getting your college degree is meaningful. It's important, obviously. But if I was in his spot, I'm not going back to school. I'm done with school. Go back and get a degree. Good for him. Better man than me. Also, best week ever. Golden Tempo, man. Golden awesome Tempo, 23-1 odds.
1: Sherry wins, DeVoe.
0: Wins the Kentucky Derby. First ever female trainer that wins the Kentucky Derby. Incredible, incredible job
1: and
0: by
1: the Ortiz everybody. Family. How about the jockeys? First and second in the Derby. That's someday for the Ortiz family.
0: Amazing. All right. That's some good jockeying right there.
1: Oh,
0: I know a good jockey when I see one. I know a good one when I see one. All right. That's going to do it. Jordan, excellent job. I had a lot of fun here today.
1: It was my best week ever, too.
0: I thought I did well also. Yeah, Matt Myron, they're going to get you ready for all the Game 7s today. They are coming up next. This has been the best week ever. Jordan Ronan, Jonathan Zaslow.
1: Get some sleep. You got to wake up early.
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0: This is SportsCenter.
1: It's Game 7 Sunday. I'm Chris Smith. After the Pistons completed the largest halftime comeback by any team facing elimination in postseason history to force a Game 7 against the Magic, Boston Globe writer Gary Washburn says one team has all the pressure on their shoulders.
2: I think this game is humongous for the Orlando franchise. If they lose this game and lose this series, okay, you blew a 3-1 lead like the Celtics just did, and you blew a 24-point lead in Game 6, heads are probably going to roll. There's probably going to be some real organizational changes in Orlando if they lose this series and go out in the first round. So there's a lot of repercussions for the Magic in this game.
1: Heard on ESPN Radio's Game Night. This is the fifth time that the 1-8 matchup in the first round has gone seven games. In the previous four instances, the one seed finished the job and won the series. Coverage begins 3 p.m. Eastern with tip-off at 3:30 East on ESPN Radio and ABC. Later, the Cavaliers host the Raptors in Game 7 of the first round, which is great news for Cleveland, as the home team has won all six games so far in this series. It's also a Game 7 on the ice between Tampa and Montreal. The Lightning are trying to avoid a fourth consecutive first-round exit, while the Canadiens are chasing their first series victory in 5 years. On to baseball, where the Cubs host the Diamondbacks in an American League showdown. Coverage of Sunday Night Baseball begins 6:30 p.m. Eastern on ESPN Radio and the ESPN app. And Braves right fielder Ronald Acuña Jr. left their win against the Rockies in the second inning because of a tight hamstring and will have an MRI to know the extent of the injury.
3: Hey, it's Michelle Smallman, and coming up Monday, as we head into the second round of the playoffs, I'll tell you which player left has the most to gain. It's Unsportsmanlike, 6 a.m. Eastern, right here on ESPN Radio, ESPN2, and ESPNU.

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1: And that guard 6'4" from Kentucky.
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2: Are you excited about the final round of the Masters?
3: 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So
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2: After two rounds.
3: That's what I said.
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2: 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Myron Metcalf, it is it's great to be with you this morning. Do you have anybody you would like to see lose today?
3: I wasn't rooting for Rory to lose. I wasn't rooting for it. I thought America was kind of watching.
2: No,
3: to see
2: America
3: the train
2: likes with. Rory. He's our Northern Ireland mate.
3: Whatever that means. I just think a lot of people were wondering if he would collapse. And no, I don't enjoy people collapsing. But I think sports is about that.
2: Yeah, well, I enjoy seeing people's successes, and there were a lot of successes yesterday. You got to see a Game 7 victory with Philadelphia winning at Boston. You got to see an exciting Kentucky Derby, hockey playoffs. The Carolina Hurricanes win their first game. Which of those stories were you most excited about?
3: I think the Embiid, you know, what he did, the dominant game that he had against Boston, and then to see him, he never plays a full game without going to the locker room at some point. So at some point in the game, like, he's going to get hurt, and he did yesterday again. But I thought Embiid, for all the ways we knock him for his lack of durability, he carried that team, man, I think, in one of the best games that we've seen from him.
2: He was great. Well, if that's the one you're most interested in, how about we just do it right here off the top?
0: What are we thinking about?
6: I'm trying to think, but nothing happens. Nothing happens.
0: Time to find out. 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
0: With Matt and Myron.
2: Well, after being down 3-1 in Boston, the Philadelphia 76ers found a way to win two road games and get the victory at a Game 7 last night. Joel Embiid kind of looked like, I don't know, he looked like me after I work out for the first time in 2 months. Is his body, he was stiff, he fell down a lot, had to be stretched, but nevertheless scored 34 points in a big victory. Tyrese Maxey, two great late drives where he just took, when the 76ers were struggling with offense, took his men to the basket. And Boston went 5.5 minutes without making a field goal down the stretch,
3: yeah,
2: and produced what I thought was some of the ugliest offense I've ever seen. Just shoot threes and hope throughout the end of the game. So what's the bigger story? Is the bigger story Philadelphia winning or Boston's sort of collapse in the last three games?
3: I feel like it's Philly winning to me. I mean, what were they? I think they were 0-18, down 3-1. And I think the Celtics were 32-0, up 3-1. So you have the history there. I don't think they beat the Boston Celtics in a series in more than four decades. Embiid being hurt, coming back. So I think it's definitely Philly. And when you look at the playoff picture, it's not just that they beat Boston. I think they have a real chance to get to the finals if Embiid can stay healthy. That's the story.
2: Nah, they're not beating the Knicks. Come on. They're not beating the Knicks.
3: What makes you so confident in the Knicks?
2: I'll put whatever you want on that one. I mean, if you want to take old man Joel Embiid and the 76ers, you can. I think that it's the Knicks in five. And no offense, I think that's an impressive victory. I actually think it's impressive for Joel Embiid to have come back and play like that. Most people had sort of dismissed him as a star anymore, right? Like, they kind of thought the Joel Embiid, honestly, there was a part of me that was wondering halfway through the year, like, is he ever going to be even playing again? Is Joel Embiid just done? And then you have Paul George, self-proclaimed playoff P, who has really had no playoff success, then come and have a really good game. And then you're sitting with Tyrese Maxey. I mean, where is Tyrese Maxey in the ranking of best players in the NBA? Wherever you think he is, I bet you he's higher than wherever you think he is. Like, I mean, to me, he's like a top 10 12 player in the league, and I don't think people think of him like that. And so seeing all that is impressive. But with all of that said, Meyer, the story is the choking Celtics, which is what I really enjoy. I love watching the Celtics lose. This may be a bad habit of mine, but nothing gives me more happiness. There are like five franchises that when they lose make me happy. Duke.
3: No.
2: The Celtics. The Patriots. That's another one. You may notice a theme here a little bit. The Red Sox. I enjoy watching. And I have no connection to Boston. Kentucky is nowhere close to Boston on a map. But there's something about watching Boston fans lose, Myron, that makes me very happy.
3: You started the show saying that, you know, for me to, you thought I was rooting for Rory to lose.
2: Yes.
3: And that was bad that you only root for people to succeed.
2: That's an individual. I'm rooting for an entire city to lose.
3: Well, and I think America's okay with that, right? The problem I have with Boston is when you go to their airport, they have all their championship banners hanging over your head when you check in. And that's the arrogance of that. Is a little bit, it always bothered me a little bit. Like, that part never seemed necessary to me. So, when all four.
2: You don't like airport trash talk?
3: No, like, I'm checking in, you know, I'm checking my bags, and there's like the Bill Russell 1963 banner with it. Like, get out of here with that. That's not necessary. But they do it to rub it in. So, yeah. I think it's fine for everyone to be happy to see Boston as a city struggling right now. They're
2: more than struggling. I mean, think all what all's happened, right? I mean, you have losing game 7.
3: Yep.
2: The Bruins lose in 6 games in hockey. The Red Sox are, I think, 13-20 and in complete disarray. Fired a manager for reasons I don't exactly understand. Mm-hmm. Mike Vrabel is, you know, well, what day of the week is it, real quick? Is it Sunday? Well, then Mike's not in counseling today. Every day depends. Like, every day he's got different times. His family is going to need him. There are other days they do not. But there's at least a Mike Vrabel cloud, I think it's fair to say. The Patriots.
3: A thunderstorm.
2: Oh, you think it's more than a cloud? You think it's a thunderstorm?
3: Yeah, definitely.
2: You think the thunder is rolling?
3: Yes. Get to the shelter, near shelter. I feel like that situation is right now. And then remember they got blown out in the Super Bowl too.
2: And that's what I was going to say. They blew out in the Super Bowl. Has it come out who took the pictures?
3: No, and I don't.
2: Because I heard someone say it was just a couple staying at the resort. No one believes that, do they?
3: I think TMZ reported that. I don't know that we'll ever know the identity. I'm still curious.
2: But why would a couple at the why? And who had? They had a zoom lens, Byron.
3: Yeah, I don't know any of the particulars or details. But
2: see, why is it everybody acts like you can't talk about this? This is genuinely affecting the season, is it not?
3: Oh, I'm fine talking about it. I still got to see what happens this season. Like, to me, you know, will this become a storyline? Like, if they win big, it won't be. But
2: it is a storyline now.
3: If they struggle, yeah. And I think, did you see the season ticket holder meeting?
2: Oh, yeah, it got like a big, huge round of applause.
3: Yeah, round of applause. So,
2: do you think that's good or bad, or is it just natural?
3: It's weird, I would say, more than anything. You know, it's weird.
2: Do you think it's not like we're going to rally around our guy? It is weird to be like, you've been caught in this scandal. Now's the time to give you a standing ovation.
3: Yeah, I don't think we know when to give people a round of applause anymore. Like, there used to be a list of times we did it. Now we just do it to the point where it just doesn't have the same power.
2: Where was the list before? Where should you get a standing ovation? At the end of a play?
3: End of a play. Dignitaries, usually, when they walk into a room.
2: Dignitaries, okay.
3: I don't know.
2: I've seen you do that. I've seen you give a round of applause to the president before.
3: Someone who overcame something. You know, someone coming back from something.
2: Like an ESPY speech.
3: Yeah, someone coming back, you give them a round of applause. The list wasn't much longer.
2: But you don't think, I'm a football coach, and I was at a resort with someone that wasn't my wife, is the time to give them a round of applause?
3: I think that's where you pause and just kind of let them come out and don't.
2: Do you do complete silence?
3: You don't make it seem like it's like Rudy or something. Like, the way they, you don't do the slow clap like they did. That was odd.
2: So you think, what if the Patriots season ticket holders had gone on stage and put him on their shoulders? Yes,
3: I think they were ready to. If they could lift them, they would have. Like,
2: walked him out of the building. Yeah,
3: stuff like that is only drawing more attention to it. I just think it's going to be a very weird season for the Patriots.
2: Yes, And I totally agree with you on that. But back to the original point of enjoying the misery. I watched the end of that game, and I was nervous. And, like, when Joel Embiid hit that three to put him up four, I was, like, looking at the non-existing Celtics fan on my couch like I was making one up and talking trash to him and go, yeah, what you got to say now? I enjoy – there's something about watching Boston teams lose. I think, Myron, I'm not alone. I think it gives America joy. It felt like America – Joel Embiid, this unsympathetic figure for years in sports, it feels like he was part of America's team last night.
3: Yeah, I mean, I don't know. For a night – you know, we got to remember.
2: Yeah, it's for a night. That's not going to be Philly's like that history. Next week.
3: I totally agree with Philly you. Representing everybody.
2: But would you agree for one night?
3: Yes.
2: That it felt like America, which is crazy because you're right. Philly is not a likable thing, but I think America was rooting for him yesterday.
3: Yeah, I mean, it seemed like he was the underdog maybe for the first time and it's kind of a sympathetic figure to your point and just played great for all of the ups and downs he's had. It's also cool to see a guy. To your point, we thought it was over maybe for Joel.
2: I thought it was over.
3: To come out like that was impressive, man.
2: The idea of when you watched him play, even in the last couple of years, you could see the talent. But he moves like a man with arthritis. And the fact that he was able, and even last night, he moved like
3: he got hurt.
2: Was it? Yeah. Yes. He had what? Maxie fell into his leg a couple times. So, anyway, big win for the 76ers. And they move on to the next round. And, you know, they're one of many interesting stories in this play. Plus the Kentucky Derby. You know, I went, Myron, and I met like a broadcasting icon and had to kick him out of my seat, which I think is important to talk about. So we will deal with all that and the NBA. Two more Game 7s are tonight. That's next here on Matt and Myron on ESPN Radio.
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3: Sing it. Who's singing? Is this Brooks or Dunn?
2: This is Ronnie Dunn right there. Kip Brooks, he sings sometimes, but Ronnie Dunn has the powerful vocals.
3: They're like Penn and Teller a little bit. Like,
2: well, it is true, I think, in most of these duos, one person is carrying it.
3: Yeah.
2: Right? So, like, yeah. in Penn and Teller, which one's the one that talks? I feel like he's
3: Penn.
2: Carrying it.
3: Penn talks. Teller doesn't talk. Although he started
2: carrying
3: talking.
2: It. All right, yeah. So go through. Simon and Garfunkel.
3: Yeah.
2: I think it's very clear that he, Simon, yep. carries it. What yeah. are some other duos?
3: Casey and JoJo. I think people would say Casey probably carries.
2: They didn't feel like JoJo held up his weight.
3: Yeah, JoJo's great, but I feel like Casey is the star. Everybody knows Casey.
2: Did anybody move on between Casey and JoJo?
3: No. Now they had Jodeci, and then
2: Casey and Jodeci was Jodeci.
3: Jodeci.
2: I guess Joe was Joe,
3: yes.
2: Casey was C. Who
3: and
2: was
3: Devontae.
2: D? Devontae. What happened to Devontae? Just kicked him out.
3: Well, you know, things happen. Things
2: now,
3: happen.
2: That's rude, though. It's one thing if Justin Timberlake leaves NSYNC, but if you have Jodeci, which is three syllables, and then two of the syllables do a career without the third syllable, I think that's rude.
3: That's rude. I mean, Devontae was okay. Those dudes from NSYNC were doing like infomercials before Justin Timberlake came back to them, man. That's
2: but
3: the
2: what
3: real.
2: Happened? What did Devontae do after Jodeci broke up?
3: I don't know. I'll probably hanging out, you know. But then they eventually came back together. But I think NSYNC.
2: Hall really, & Oates. Is one of them bigger?
3: No, but they hate each other, though. You know, they don't talk.
2: Why do Hall & Oates hate each other?
3: They've hated each other for years. They make music still. But they hate each other.
2: Wait a minute. They hate each other,
3: Hall
2: but they still
3: Oates
2: make music.
3: Hate, Hall & Oates hate each other.
2: Interesting. Well, I won't say what it is, but there is a show that used to be on this network.
3: I don't know what you're talking about. Well, let's talk about the Derby, man. I don't know.
2: But I'm saying there is okay. a show that used to be on this network that they
3: know.
2: Did it every day and they didn't like
3: I
2: each didn't, other.
3: I don't know anything about it. I know about the Derby,
2: I think
3: though.
2: You are aware of it. You don't have to talk about it if you don't want, but I'm just looking at it. Byron gets so...
3: I know about the Derby. That's what I know.
2: Well, we're talking about the playoffs and Casey and JoJo
3: okay.
2: and Brooks and Dunn. Two game sevens today. I don't know if these people like each other. Hall & Oates sued each other.
3: They
2: but
3: hate each other.
2: And they kept performing together.
3: Yeah, they despise each other.
20: The lawsuit finally ended their
2: wow.
20: their partnership.
2: See, yeah, I had no idea.
3: Yeah,
2: Well, you think that's going to happen to us one day, by the way? Is there going to come a time where you and I are going to end up like suing each other or something?
3: I hope not. Over what? If I
2: keep talking about shows in the past that we're not saying each other.
3: I don't think that'll happen. But, I mean, it is weird that some duos kind of
2: some duos don't work anymore.
3: Yeah.
2: Yeah, that's a Mike and the Mad Dog.
3: Yeah, yeah.
2: Oh, I guess he's also here. Never mind. There are shows.
3: How about non-media groups?
2: Well,
3: I think that's kind of the way.
2: The media ones are the ones I know the best. Pistons and the Magic, game 7 today. Raptors and the Cavs, game 7 today. Neither of those games on paper seems marquee. Which one interests you the most?
3: You said that like Rafferty. Do you know that? You said Piston, then the Magic. That's how you said it.
2: Well, me and Rafferty, we got onions. So which one are you most excited about?
3: I think for me, it's probably Pistons Magic because the Pistons are the top seed. Nobody knows the Pistons are the number one seed, by the way.
2: Nobody. Yeah,
3: like
2: right.
3: Nobody has any idea that they were actually the number one seed. Kay Cunningham got hurt, and they were still winning. So this team had everything. And then they just showed up to the playoffs and confirmed every doubt that people had about them. Like, people said, you got to prove it. We were talking about that. And then they are down against the Orlando Magic, and here they are in a Game 7. Yes, an historic comeback in Game 6, and everyone's saying, wow.
2: Not a historic comeback. One of the worst halves of basketball ever played.
3: Ever.
2: At the 19 same points and a half.
3: But the fact that a number one seed needed a 24-point comeback against an eight against the Magic says a lot about who the Pistons are. How do you get into this hole in the first place? That should be the number one question.
2: I agree with you, but we do just need to go back for a second on that Magic collapse. I mean, they missed. How many shots was it, guys? Was it 27 straight shots?
3: It was more than 20.
2: It was some just obscene number of shots that they missed in a row.
3: Yeah, it was the worst basketball we've seen.
2: It's the worst playoff basketball I've ever seen. Now, can you come back from that? Can you play one of the worst games in history and then come back and win the next game?
3: Yeah, because it can't get worse. Right? I mean, how much like you've been
2: to? That's what you do if you're the coach. Well, this can't get worse.
3: Yeah, you've been to the bottom. I don't think pro athletes think like we do. Like, we think about this. No, oh, don't. How do you
2: right
3: overcome? Like, they do this all the
2: time.
3: They
2: just move on. You're right. They're the best of the best. You're right about that.
3: And they know that there were many games, multiple games, where they were better than the Detroit Pistons. You were up 24. At that point, the Pistons were one of the worst one seeds we had seen in these playoffs. So I think certainly the Magic can win.
2: But they've also had it open up. I mean, let's say the Raptors beat Cleveland today. The Pistons could have had a horrendous start to the playoffs and still find their way in the Eastern Conference Finals, right?
3: It's all there for them. But the fact that they're struggling against the Magic just says a lot about some of the challenges they're having. Jalen Duren in the contract year not showing up. It just doesn't make a lot of sense that they're in a Game 7 situation against the Orlando Magic right now.
2: Well, I mean, you can hear it there on ESPN Radio. Tune in today, Game 7 of the Magic and the Pistons. Coverage begins at 3 Eastern here on ESPN Radio, the ESPN app. It is presented by Gusto. I will say this. I was at the Oaks Friday, and, you know, people will come up to me, Myron, and they'll try to talk sports, right? And usually it's something like, it's usually about Kentucky. So they'll come up and go, is Mark Pope going to have a team?
3: Yeah.
2: How are we going to do in football this year, right? So this guy came up to me at the Oaks. I'd never seen him before. And, you know, people are dressed. You've seen the fashion at these events, right?
3: Yeah.
2: You know, this guy, he's got like a green suit on. And he comes up to me and goes, so what do you think about the Magic? I didn't know what to say. No one has ever in my entire existence, Byron, come up to me and asked me what I thought about the Magic. And I didn't really have an answer. What would you have said in that situation if it were you?
3: I would think it's 1992 or something like Penny and Shaq were playing.
2: I hope we can re-sign Penny and Shaq.
3: Because no one's ever said that. Now, remember, Paolo Banchero, as a rookie, people thought this dude's the one. I mean, this guy.
2: But he's had a bad year, but he had bounced back in these playoffs a little bit.
3: I mean, 45 the other night. I think you're seeing a team that there's obviously something there, but you got to win this game because I think.
2: Well, you got to win this game. Jamal Mosley will not. He will not be the coach next year if they lose, because it's been a disappointing year. I mean, they are in this game as an 8 seed in part, Myron, because their year has been so disappointing.
3: But that's so amazing, though. You're up 24, and people are talking about giving him a contract extension.
2: Well, they should never.
3: And now here you are. You lose Game 7, and everything collapses.
2: I will say this: three teams that I think had runs or seasons that could have made their fan bases feel better. Orlando, Atlanta, and Boston, the way their series are going to end is going to make it to where things that were otherwise good stories feel awful. Like, Atlanta had a great year, but because of that collapse and losing by 60, it's not going to feel that way during the offseason. The Kentucky Derby was yesterday. History was made, and Myron, I will get his thoughts, and I'll tell you from the scene. That's next here on Matt Myron.
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26: Here is your latest Middle Tennessee weather. Patchy fog will clear by midday Sunday, giving way to sunny skies and a high near 71. Southwest winds increase Monday, gusting up to 25 miles per hour with highs climbing to near 82. 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
2: Yeah. Matt Myron here on ESPN Radio. So we were talking a minute ago about duos, starting with Brooks and Dunn.
3: Yeah.
2: And we brought up the idea of duos who work together for a long time, but end up not liking each other, but still have to work together. And Simon and Garfunkel, Hall & Oates. I have looked up a list, Myron, of the famous duos in various walks of life that have not liked each other. Would you like to see these? All right.
3: Yeah.
2: So we mentioned those. Liam and Noel Gallagher from Oasis. Not just singers together, but brothers that end up not liking each other.
3: Oh, they broke up? I didn't realize they broke up.
2: They broke up, got back together, but they've always hated each other. So they're brothers.
3: Yeah.
2: They sing, today is going to be the day, but
3: that
2: they still don't like each other.
3: That could happen, because that's like a dual relationship, you know, making music with a sibling.
2: Sarah Jessica Parker and Kim Cattrall from Sex and the City.
3: I heard about that. I heard, were they mean to Kim Cattrall, or am I making that up? I felt like
2: I think it was more like the three others didn't like Kim Cattrall. Because, you know, when they did the sequel, when she wasn't in it.
3: Yeah.
2: Kim Cattrall didn't even do it. And I thought she was the best character on the show. She wasn't even in the sequel ones.
3: Yeah, I thought they kind of like isolated her. I'm team Kim Cattrall, I think, on that.
2: Vivian Lee and Clark Gable in Gone with the Wind. They had to play a couple in love yet didn't like each other. That's tough.
3: Well, what happened? What did he do?
2: I don't know that he did anything.
3: Probably
2: they
3: did.
2: They just didn't like each other.
3: Hey, that's interesting.
2: How about this one? Kobe and Shaq.
3: Yes. They fought. And they got like to a physical fight.
2: Yes. But they still kept winning, even though they were acknowledging they didn't like each other during the process. A lot of times this comes out later. Kobe and Shaq, we knew they didn't like each other while it was happening.
3: You know, if you listen to Shaq, that was one of his biggest regrets, that you know, they didn't have a better relationship when he talks about it.
2: And then finally, I had no idea about this. James, I feel like this would interest you because you're a nerd. The two people that played R2-D2 and C-3PO didn't like each other and would fight and insult each other behind the scenes.
3: What? Who?
2: Did you know that, James? R2-D2 and C-3PO?
33: I'm not sure why you...
3: In Star Wars?
33: You would think that I knew that.
3: Does James know Star Wars?
2: You feel like a Star Wars guy. Are you not a Star Wars guy?
33: I mean, not like over-the-top Star Wars guy. Like it. I've watched all the movies.
2: Okay, so now isn't it interesting that R2-D2 and C-3PO, two droids, didn't like each other in real life?
33: Yeah, I think that's a very interesting...
20: Why do you say it like that, Matt?
3: What? C-3PO, why do you say that?
2: How are you supposed to say it?
20: It's like one word, C-3PO. Not
3: C-3PO.
20: Not C-3PO.
3: Yeah, you say...
2: I say R2-D2 and C-3PO.
3: You say C-3PO. No, C-3PO. That was the name.
33: The emphasis on the P is kind of...
2: The emphasis is on the P.
20: No, it's like C-3PO. You have like a period between every word.
3: You say it like you're talking about a hip-hop group from 1994. C-3PO. Like, I don't know what you talk.
2: Your emphasis is on the C.
3: C-3PO.
2: Mine's is on the 3. Mine's on the 3. P. C-3PO.
20: But you're making it sound like two different words. It's
3: like
20: only
3: two different
20: one
3: people
20: word.
3: You're talking about.
2: Well, anyway, the point is not about how I pronounce it. The point
3: is
2: that they
3: me.
2: Fought. They fought. So there's some more. If you can think of others in sports or music or whatever, duos that ended up not liking each other, 888-SAY-ESPN. We will take your calls.
3: Yeah.
2: Now, thankfully, yesterday at the Derby, the winner, which was, what was the name of it? Something Tempo. I already forgot.
3: Golden
2: Tempo.
3: Which is a great name.
2: Cherie DeVoe becomes the first female trainer in history to win the Kentucky Derby. Just a couple of years after the first female trainer to win a Triple Crown race, was just, I think, 2 years ago. Now we get the first female trainer to win the Derby. Golden Tempo made what was, whether you're a horse racing fan or not, an amazing run from the back, right? He was in last place, making the turn for home, past every single horse to win at the end. Myron, I'm a horse racing guy. I know you tune in like once a year. Did you enjoy it?
3: I love an underdog. Like, that's my favorite. Is
2: an under horse.
3: Under horse, yeah. Horse. And it was, you know, the last quarter mile. And I'm watching. I've learned more about the horse racing world since working with you. Golden Temple had a look. You know, as I'm watching the race, Golden Temple had a look.
2: You saw a look.
3: That we can see. Like, when you've watched enough of horse racing over the
2: years. See, you're saying as the horses were walking out, you saw something in Golden Temple.
3: No, I saw on the turn. Golden Temple had a look. And, gotcha. And then Golden Temple hits the stride, hits the button. And I thought it was just incredible, man, to beat Renegade. But Renegade was impressive, too. Renegade got bumped and pushed and...
2: Yeah, he was on the rail, which is death in the Derby. You can't win from the rail. He gets bumped at the beginning. Then he gets bumped in the middle of the race.
3: Yeah.
2: Still comes up. Looks like he's going to win. That's Mike Rapoli, who, of course, is the big NIL guy for St. John's, and he owns the United Football League. Yeah. So he's very involved in sports. He ends up coming in second. Did you like the fact that the jockeys in first and second were brothers, Jose and Irad Ortiz?
3: That was cool. I mean, that was a cool moment, but I think certainly the first woman to train a Kentucky Derby. Like, how old is it? The Kentucky Derby is what, 150 years?
2: 152 years old.
3: So, I mean, to see some of that history was just really impressive. And I love that we've got all these cameras on everybody. So I watched her whole celebration.
2: Did you like she was jumping up and down and like holding herself up? And I thought that was great because I bet she probably didn't go into the race thinking she was going to win.
3: Yeah.
2: And then when it happens and like she loses, gets so excited, I thought that was really cool.
3: I watched that video a bunch of times, but I watched like her whole crew with her because you can see her trying to motivate the horse. She's got a friend or whoever is next to her.
2: She's got a friend who wasn't having it. Who was scared to
3: get her emotions up, you know? And then at the end, you could see her being like, wait a minute, this is about to happen. So to watch all the emotions of the whole crew, I just thought that was fun.
2: I did too. I really, really enjoyed it. And the Derby's got such a great spectacle. You know, I go almost every year. Myron, have you ever been to the Derby? Do you have any interest in that?
3: It's on my list for sure. We had a bunch of Derby parties up here, but I want to go to the actual Derby.
2: Do you want to dress up in that? Do you want to wear like the very Southern suits and hats and like? Or do you want to like get into the vibe of it all?
3: Yeah. I mean, it's more for like women dressing.
2: No, it's
3: like,
2: not.
3: They're the stars.
2: Oh no, we dress up too. I had
3: cares though. I mean, it's the women.
2: But I
3: and
2: had
3: the
2: a very
3: the...
2: beautiful paisley like jacket and a nice hat.
3: But that's not the runway. The runway is like all the women in the hats and the outfits and all that. I mean, that's kind of the whole thing. But no, it'd be cool to put on a suit and.
2: We got to get you to the Derby.
3: I've been to the Belmont.
2: You know, the thing, I talk about this all the time. As sporting events, there's only a handful of sporting events a year, Myron, that get higher ratings than the Derby. And for some reason, the hardcore sports world doesn't always lock into it. And I've never understood it because there'll be 17 million people that watched that race yesterday.
3: Well, I do think it's hard because it feels like a one-off. And it doesn't feel like part of something else. But it is part of something else.
2: But if you watch the lead up, you can learn everything you need to learn. Like you can run, like Go Happy was a horse, the guy who trains it, his wife had just died. So it was in honor of her, right?
3: Yeah.
2: I mean, you know, you can learn these horses' stories and they can become, Myron, almost your friends for a little while. You can have horse friends.
3: Is that what you had growing up? Did you have horses? Is that what you had growing up?
2: Like, yes. What did you think of the horse at the beginning, that Great White that fell over and then knocked his jockey down?
3: I didn't understand it. I guess that's normal because no one reacted but like the fans. Like watching, I bet. Because they just kind of got up, took him out of the race and kept going. That jockey was almost crushed.
2: I know.
3: And I was going to imagine if he's hurt. That changes the whole race. So I think... What I enjoy, or not enjoy, but I don't realize how hard it is to get a horse into the
2: stall. Yeah.
3: What do they call it? The stall? What is it?
2: Yeah, they push them into the gate. It's not called a stall, a gate.
3: I mean, that's like so. And then do they have female horses to kind of bait them? Is that what they're doing? Like to like
2: what? Female horses bait them? What are you talking about? This is not a set of a
3: no. There'll be like a second horse. And these horses are kind of like close to that horse. Like, what is that horse doing?
2: No, they're just walking them out there. They're just walking them out there.
3: They're usually like nipping at them a little bit. I thought they were friends or buddies.
2: So you think the horses walking with the Derby horses are dating?
3: Yeah, I thought it was like a relationship. I thought it was like they're bringing like sue the horse.
2: Oh, wait a minute. I like this. You thought the way the trainer will walk out with his family,
3: that's
2: you
3: his
2: thought
3: girlfriend.
2: The Derby horse came out with his girlfriend.
3: I thought that was his, like, his main one. I think, and then she's like, you know, and she's walking proud, and she's like, yeah, this is, and he's kind of nipping at her. Like, I thought,
2: wow, okay. I didn't know that. So this is like if Joe Burrow were to walk in with his girlfriend to the game, you thought that's what the horse did. You're the first person I've ever heard 100%. Guess that. Interesting. Okay.
3: I thought that's why they were so close to each other.
2: 888-SAY-ESPN. If you could think of famous duos that didn't like each other, Myron clearly doesn't think the Derby horse and the horse walking with them don't like each other. That would.
3: They're not. So you're telling me that that's just like a regular horse?
2: Yeah, those are just like normal horses employed at Churchill. Those are like worker horses.
3: I don't know if they're normal, man. I'll tell you, that's they know what they're doing. That's all I'm telling you. They know what they're doing.
2: We will take your calls, 888-SAY-ESPN. And I'll tell you the story really quickly about how I had to kick a famous broadcaster out of my seat and enjoyed it. That's next year on Matt and Myron.
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0: Oregon. 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

0: Matt Meyer here on ESPN Radio. I will say, you guys that listen to this show, you do produce funny texts on the text machine. So I remember, if you listen to the show, I'll get texts from you if you want to send them. 772-774-5254. One person writes, Myron thinks the Derby has horses that are hired by the hour to walk the other horses on the track. Is he saying they are horses?
1: I'm not touching that. But I am saying, I think... I don't know what attractiveness is in the horse, but they go and get the real ones. They go
0: all
1: and
0: right,
1: get
0: now,
1: the number.
0: Now we
1: ones.
0: Also are looking for duos that have fought. Somebody writes in Bert and Ernie. Did you know Bert and Ernie don't like each other?
1: You can see it. You can see it. You see it on the show. And it's not.
0: James
1: said Ernie loves Bert.
0: Bert doesn't like Ernie, but yeah. Ernie loves.
1: No, Ernie
0: Bert.
1: Loves Bert. Yeah, Bert Ernie wants nothing
2: Bert.
1: To do with Ernie.
2: Bert really gets upset with Ernie sometimes.
1: Yeah,
2: Bert's a little messy.
0: Well, somebody wrote that Bert and Ernie have the vibe Myron and I do, and say I'm Bert and Myron's Ernie. Is that true?
1: I think it depends on the day. Honestly,
2: it's a little true.
1: Sometimes we're both Bert. I feel like.
2: Did someone do a Photoshop?
0: Me as Bert and him as Ernie? Okay, I can take that. All right, so we got people on here who are going to suggest duos that don't get along. James in Kentucky, who is it?
3: It's Fred and Ethel from I Love Lucy.
0: They apparently hated each other, right?
3: Yes, because Fred was so much older than Ethel, she hated him.
0: And, how old was Fred? This was like a Belichick Jordan Hudson thing.
3: Yes, he was a lot of years older. I don't know exactly, but he was way older, and she didn't like it that man playing her husband was so much older than her, and they just hated each other.
0: Wait a minute, Fred and Ethel, are those the neighbors, or are you talking about the neighbors?
1: Lucy. Ricky Ricardo and Lucy, right?
0: Yeah, Fred and Ethel. Are you sure you don't mean? Is that
1: all in the family?
4: No. It's the neighbors from I Love Lucy.
0: Okay, the neighbors.
4: Their friends hated each other in real life.
1: Oh,
0: okay, gotcha. All right, I appreciate the call. I didn't know that about Fred and Ethel. Let's go to Jacques in Anaheim. Go ahead, Jacques.
5: Hey, bonjour, mes amis. Comment ça va? Hey, this is Jacques in Anaheim. How about Dean Martin and Jerry Lewis?
0: Oh, yeah, they did hate each other, and that's what ended up breaking them up, and that's another one where they both were very successful, but I guess Jerry Lewis kind of pulled away in the end. But that would be tough if you're a comedy duo, Myron, and you don't get along.
1: Yeah, tough for Sammy Davis, who was friends with all of them, you know, but Jerry, yeah, that's a good one.
0: That's a good one. Dean Linwood in North Carolina. Linwood, go.
6: Yeah, I'm on Myron's side about the horses. Like they said a few weeks ago, you tell them, Myron.
1: Yeah.
6: They know what's up. You can't trust a horse button to smile, and you know it.
1: Listen, I'm just saying.
0: I don't know what that means.
1: If you watch the bill, if you watch them walk, those horses' full attention is on that horse they're walking with. You know, and
0: it might be like horses in a bar, like they've just met them and they're trying to get to know.
1: It looks like they're trying to get the information. Like,
0: trying to get the digits.
1: Yeah, they're trying to understand. It looks like they're saying, what you doing after the race? Like, that's the vibe I get from it, from those two.
0: I had no idea. Let's go to Corey in New York. Go ahead, Corey.
7: I got two of them, McNabb and T.O.
1: Yeah, okay. That's a good one.
7: And the trio in Boston didn't get along like Ray Allen and Paul Pierce.
1: It was more Ray Allen and KG, I think. I don't know if you saw the 75th anniversary team. Ray Allen walked by Paul Pierce and KG and like didn't acknowledge them. Like there's a video.

0: You should see.
1: So Ray Allen didn't like the other guys. I didn't know this.
0: Didn't acknowledge him at the 75th anniversary. Just like walk past. And you can see KG is a lot. Like you probably got to be a certain kind of person to really connect with a KG. In your face, loud. That's not Ray Allen, I don't think.
1: Interesting. I had no idea. Yep. That's one I actually learned. Let's go to Cliff in North Carolina. Go, Cliff.
2: Man, what you know, bro?
1: What's up?
2: How about them Hurricanes, baby?
1: Go Canes. Look at that. Every game in the playoffs so far has yet to lose us, be behind.
2: I know. Isn't that something? Well, what I was calling y'all about is I was listening to y'all talking about duos that didn't get along. Hall and Oates are getting along great now because John Oates died last year.
1: Is that true?
0: It's not true. No, he didn't. True. He didn't die.
1: So he didn't die.
0: He didn't die. John's alive. You might be thinking of somebody else. They're still touring.
1: They still tour.
0: Yeah, they tour separately.
1: That's crazy. I had no idea. Well, I'm glad he's alive. I didn't have strong opinions one way or the other, but I'm glad he's doing well.
0: John is good.
1: All right, let's go to Devin in Ohio. Who you got?
3: I have Special Agent Gibbs and the forensic tech Abby Shooter on NCIS.
1: You mean they don't like each other in real life or on the show?
3: They don't like each other in real life. They had a bad falling out.
0: Really? What happened?
3: It was very public. It was something about Agent Gibbs brought his dog on the show, like behind the scenes, and it bit somebody, and he wasn't supposed to bring them back, but he kept bringing them back, and then that's how Abby's not there anymore.
1: Oh, really? They kicked him off the show.
0: Do you work on NCIS? Like, how do you? Like, you said it like you were on set when this went down. Is that?
3: No. I've watched it for all 26 seasons, so I'm a
0: you
3: big
0: fan. You
3: watched
0: 26 seasons?
1: Wait a minute, you watched all 26 seasons of NCIS?
0: You should be on the show.
3: I fall asleep to it on my tablet every night. I just pull it up on whatever.
1: You have to be the only person on Earth who's watched all 26 seasons of NCIS.
3: Every episode at least twice.
1: Oh, we've watched them all twice?
0: You should be on the show. They got to put you on the show.
1: Wow.
0: You should get a cameo.
1: Appreciate the call. That's insane. Let's go to Randy in Wake Forest. Go, Randy.
4: Jagger, thank you all. Y'all are hilarious. Love the show. I got Mick Jagger and Keith Richards and Abbott and Costello.
1: Jagger and Keith Richards is a good one. Appreciate
0: they don't get along?
1: No. They've always kind of, but I don't think they hate each other. I think they just kind of have like a, you know, just a little feud. But yeah, but they haven't gotten along in like 35 years. That's exactly right. Let's see. Marcella in Cleveland has something to say about what you said about the horses. Marcella, go ahead.
0: Yeah.
5: Yes, sir. Yeah, those horses that be with the race horses, those are parade horses. And because thoroughbred horses are hot-blooded type temperament, they keep them calmed down. So they try to keep them stable.
0: But they're female horses, right?
1: Are they female horses?
5: Not all of them females. Not all of them are female horses. In fact, I'll tell you a little secret. I used to be a licensed groomer at the thoroughbred racetrack here in Cleveland, Thistledown. So I pretty much knew about horses.
0: Okay. Some of them were female, though, right?
1: Well, let me ask you a question, Marcel. Why is that a secret? You said, yeah, why is that a secret? You don't want people to know you worked at Thistledown?
5: It's not a secret. It's just that horses are herding type of animals, so...
0: Okay, so they put parade horses, but they're not always female. But some of them are.
5: No, some of them are. Some of them females and some are not.
0: A couple of them were females. I could see the situation. I don't know horse racing like you do, but I saw some interactions that made me say, okay, that might be a situation down the road.
1: I appreciate it, Marcel. TJ in Kentucky, give me a duo.
6: Good morning. Thank you for letting me be on the show.
1: Yes.
6: I just want to say that Andy and Aunt B from the Andy Griffith Show did not get along.
1: That's true. He's exactly right about this. Andy Griffith and his aunt on the show, Aunt B, did not get along. What was her name, sir, in real life?
6: Francis Bivier.
1: Francis Bouvier. You're exactly right.
0: They didn't get along.
1: There's a lot of books about how a scene would be over and then Andy and Aunt B would scream at each other.
0: Oh, man, I didn't know that.
1: Wow. Next time you watch the Andy Griffith Show, which is probably not a lot in your house, Myron, but the next time you turn it on, I want you to, when you see them come and they have like a sweet moment, remember that they would go, cut, and then they would just yell at each other. Andy wow. Griffith and Aunt B.
0: Wow. I didn't know that.
1: These are the things you learn. We will get back to other things that are actually sports next here on Matt and Myron on ESPN Radio.
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21: Elimination Day in the NBA. I'm Chris Smith. For the fifth time since the first round was moved to a best-of-seven series format in 2003, a 1-8 matchup has gone the distance. In a spell of deja vu, the one-seed Pistons have forced a final game by overcoming a 3-1 deficit, just as they did in 2003 against the same eight-seeded Magic squad. Coverage of Game 7 in Detroit begins 3 p.m. Eastern with tip-off at 3:30 East on ESPN Radio and ABC. Later, the Cavaliers host the Raptors in Game 7 of the first round. which is great news for Cleveland as the home team has won all six games so far in this series. Meanwhile, Joel Embiid made a request to Philadelphia fans ahead of their next playoff series. Don't sell your tickets, especially to New York fans. The Sixers rallied from a 3-1 series deficit to upset the Celtics to set up a postseason rematch from 2 years ago when New York fans flooded the Wells Fargo Center to watch their Knicks win in six. But ESPN's Iman Shumpert says this time it's an even matchup.
2: When Joel Embiid and Karl Anthony Towns are going at it, we're going to get to turn and look at the other side of the court and say, hey, Tyrese Maxey and Jalen Brunson are getting ready to go at it. And the excitement of seeing a backcourt and a frontcourt matchup that I can't wait to see. You already had battles with the Knicks and Philly in previous years and previous times. But now for this to brew up again and for us to have counted them out so they have a bigger chip on their shoulder, I cannot wait to see how the Knicks respond.
21: Game one of the second round begins on Monday night in New York.
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2: So everybody's talking about me versus Zaslow in the squared circle this afternoon at WrestleMania. I'm going to tell you something about Zaslow. How he comes into the ring ain't going to be the same way he leaves it after the fatal forearm from the Metcalf takes care of him.
0: Myron Metcalf.
3: Zaslow, you better watch out. Here comes the Metcalf.
2: You know, I just tried to get in character. You know, I don't know. I just flow. You know, I don't really know. Like, I just flow.
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2: That was great.
3: As all of the great hip-hop stars have said, I don't know, I just flow. 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We enjoyed that first hour with the duos that fight,
2: yeah,
3: and the horse racing, the derby. By the way, this morning, all the horses in the derby, only one has said they're considering the Preakness, and that is the winner, Golden Tempo. That's one of the things. They got to move the Preakness back, Myron, so that everybody, so the horses will do all of them for the Triple Crown. It's that they don't do it, and it hurts the sport.
2: But, I mean, you talk about people not paying attention. I felt like the Kentucky Derby when I was growing up felt like it was just the first step of the Triple Crown, and everybody knew that. Now it feels like it's the horse Super Bowl, and it's like its own thing. What's changed that now they're not racing to win the Triple Crown?
3: The horses are trained differently now, and so they're not trained to run as often. So that's why they skip the Preakness. Except the winner. The winner will usually go. But that means the field and the Preakness is always terrible. And so they've got to fix it. I think they're going to fix it. What they need to do, Myron, is Derby's the first Saturday in May.
2: Yeah.
3: Preakness is Memorial Day. Belmont's 4th of July. That's what they need to do.
2: Why won't they do that? I mean, will they do that?
3: Because of tradition. It's like all sports. They screw up because they try to adhere to a tradition that is no longer applicable. So let's use our topic here that we're talking about, baseball. Forever, baseball has been resistant to challenges and to challenging pitches because of the history of, you know, well, umpires, it's part of the game. And now this year, Myron, they add the ABS to the thing where pitchers can, you know, two pitches a game for each team can be challenged. And I think it's been not only an addition to accuracy in the game, it's been electric because crowds get into it. That few seconds where you pause to wait and see the screen, everybody's like holding their breath. And Myron, I think just like with the pitch clock, it's a change that was made for tradition that the moment it happened, I think almost everybody's in favor of.
2: Well, maybe except the umpires, right?
3: But the umpires can get over it. I mean, umpires as a group have been some of the most arrogant folks in history, and now they've gotten shown up. I think it's fine.
2: I'm fine with the challenges. I think it is a good thing for the sport. I don't want to get to a place where we're doing robot umpires, though. I mean, I think that's my fear is you don't want to get so involved in this.
3: First, I kind of agree with you, but why would that be the worst thing in the world?
2: Oh, we can't. It won't. It's not sports anymore.
3: Why?
2: It's a video game. It's a video game. You take away the human element of sports, and we have nothing.
3: But why do you want the human element to be mistakes?
2: It's not all mistakes. I mean,
3: but the only thing that if you went to robot umpires, when you say you're losing the human element, all you're losing is when they screw up.
2: Yeah, and here's the thing: to be at that level, all those umpires are great. Right, to get to that point, to be in Major League Baseball, you have to be great to reach that. So I don't want to take anything away from them. But I think human error is a part of sports. If we go robots.
3: Do you want human error to be a part of sports in the.
2: Give me a pitching machine too then. Then give me a pitching machine.
3: No, but that's different though.
2: It's not different though.
3: Yes, it is. The goal of a game is to figure out which team is better. The goal of a game is not to figure out which umpire is better. The umpires do not play a crucial role in the game. The players do.
2: First off, umpires aren't just calling balls and strikes. They're policing the game. They're making sure the game is under control.
3: So you have somebody to do that, but they don't have to call balls and strikes.
2: So their role's bigger than that. I think once you go there, there's no stopping it. Give me a pitching machine then. Why not?
4: But that's what people said about
2: ABS. Just give a pitching machine. Well, program a machine that can throw curveballs and sliders and all that. And just do that.
4: All right. That's ridiculous, though. Because, again, remember, the goal of baseball is to see two human beings or two teams play each other and see which one's better. The goal is not to decide who's the best umpire.
2: But the umpire plays a role at officiating the game. I'm fine with, if you want to call it a checks and balances system where you can challenge some calls. I think that's good for the game. I'm fine with that. But if you tell me you go to robot umpires, that's no longer baseball.
4: Are you scared of robots?
2: It's not that I'm scared of robots. I don't think people understand the danger of what happens if we introduce something like that and it's fully automated.
4: You think it will be dangerous if we have automated balls and strikes?
2: Like, why not pitch? Dangerous. You say pitching machines are ridiculous. Why not? What's
4: because
2: stopping us from going there?
4: The pitching machine is playing the game. The umpire is not playing the game.
2: But to me, if you eliminate umpires entirely,
4: what about tennis? Tennis has them. Has tennis been ruined?
2: Tennis doesn't have completely robot.
4: Yes, they do. All lines calls can be are challenged in tennis.
2: But there's still a human being there.
4: Have a human being, like in tennis, just sit back there and watch. But in tennis, every call is on the line machine. Why can't that be true in baseball?
2: I think, especially with the team sport, I think you lose the human element. You're not playing the sport anymore. It's just not.
4: So do you think tennis has no human element?
2: I think tennis is more complicated, right, in terms of what you're talking about. And there's still a human being there. You're saying a fully robotic system where the umpires are gone.
4: No, I'm saying just have one umpire that manages the game, but balls and strikes are all automated.
2: I don't want any part
4: of it. That way the strike zone is consistent.
2: I wouldn't watch it.
4: You're telling me you would not. Myron, that's the most ridiculous thing.
2: I wouldn't watch the sport if that. If what you just described happened,
4: If there was no umpire, you just would turn the game
2: off. Completely. I would not watch baseball if you got robot umpires replacing the real umpires. I would not watch the sport. And I bet the majority of baseball
4: fans.
2: That's
4: the most ridiculous.
2: I'm telling you, I think a lot of baseball fans would tune out too.
4: What? You think baseball fans watch the game for the umpire?
2: I think the human element and just that element of it is important in the game. It's not all mistakes.
4: Why do you think people are so excited about the ABS now? Like, I was at a Reds game last week. And at the Reds, if the Reds get 11 strikeouts, you get free pizza. James, it's a very exciting moment when you get the free pizza. People count down to it. There were 10 strikeouts. Last batter of the game, they throw a strike. It's called a ball. They go to ABS. It's a strike. The stadium goes crazy because the Reds win the game, and it's free pizza, and it was electric. It was one of the best moments for ABS of the season. You don't think that should happen?
2: You're talking about ABS versus a robot system. Those are two completely different things. ABS, why fans enjoy it, is because you can't do it all the time. They enjoy the idea that some calls that are crucial calls can be challenged. I'm 100% in favor of that. What you're describing is a completely different system that I think baseball fans would widely reject. I'm telling you, I would not watch the sport if I turned it on and there was a robot system with calling balls and strikes.
4: Are you head of the umpires union?
2: No, I just think the human element means something. That's part of sports, the mistakes and all.
4: You're the first person I've ever heard have this passionate a pro.
2: Nobody wants robot umps, man. Only you. Nobody wants robot umps. Nobody.
4: Nobody.
2: Not fully.
4: There's not one person that wants them.
2: Baseball fan, the sports viewership numbers would go down dramatically if they did that. I guarantee it.
4: Wow. What a comment. Well, I tell you what we could have used it was my Reds yesterday, who tied a major league record as they walked 7 straight batters. The Pirates had 5 runs in an inning against the Reds and got no hits in the inning, which is a pretty amazing thing if you think about it. 7 straight walks. The Pirates crowd was actually mock cheering the Reds pitchers when they would throw a strike, which, Myron, has to be embarrassing when you're trying to play and the other crowd is cheering for you to have some success.
2: It's not good. Yeah, it's not good.
4: Yeah, but the Pittsburgh gets the win. Now, we were talking about baseball headlines. What do you think about the fact that the Phillies, Mets, and Red Sox have 3 of the 7 highest payrolls in baseball and are all in last place, 2 of which have fired their managers?
2: It's surprising. You know, it's shocking, but it doesn't change the challenge, though, for small market teams. My concern is people are going to use this and say, see, you don't have to have a big-time budget to win at the highest levels. Long-term, you do, because you still got the Dodgers and Yankees on top as well. So I think it's more of an anomaly and an exception to the rule than the rule itself.
4: Yeah, I agree with that. But I will say it's fascinating that these teams have blown their payrolls like they have.
2: Yeah.
4: Especially the Mets.
2: Yeah,
4: the Mets have the highest payroll in baseball and the worst record. That's, yeah. I mean, that you almost, Myron, have to try to be that bad.
2: Yeah, they're bad. Yeah, and you know, that's why so many people are making fun of them to be in that position. You see Juan Soto, he was asked, like, hey, do you talk to your teammates a couple weeks ago?
4: And he said, no.
2: He's like, no, why would I talk to these guys?
4: I mean, that's an amazing, maybe we should have done that in our duos that don't like each other. Yeah. Juan Soto
2: and everybody else.
4: Roster. Yeah, exactly. Well, if you listening out there are an umpire, just know Myron always has your back, because Myron will stop watching sports if we get rid of umpires. We will deal more with headlines all across the world of sports. That's next here on Matt and Myron.
0: All the dunks.
5: Cunningham to the basket, and he dunks it with the left hand.
0: The dimes.
5: Doncic lofts it for James, slams it home.
0: The daggers.
5: Gilgeous Alexander open three. Bang, he got it. And the Thunder have taken the lead.
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0: not putting Sonny and Cher on here because they don't like each other, are you?
1: I'm friends with famous duos in general.
0: Okay, because they did get divorced, but I think it was
2: later.
0: They
2: kept performing though, right? Or maybe not.
0: For a little while, and then they stopped. But this is a great song. I always think of Beavis and Butthead when I hear the song. It's Matt Myron on ESPN Radio, presented by Progressive Insurance. You know, it's not just the main stories. It's not just the NBA playoffs, not just the Derby. There's other things going on, and that's why we have headlines.
3: The Sunday headlines.
0: Let's get started. What's up first?
4: All right. First, let's start with a little bit of a Kentucky Derby story. Mark Toothaker is a thoroughbred trainer for Spendthrift Farms who was there to cheer on Further Ado yesterday at the Kentucky Derby. But in an interview with the AP, Toothaker said that he was watching the Giants on Monday Night Football in December when a whiff kick from Younghoe Koo made him laugh so hard he had a seizure. His wife called an ambulance. They took him to the hospital. And a CT scan later revealed that he had a tennis ball-sized brain tumor on his brain. So he laughed so hard at Younghoe Koo's completely whiffed kick that he had a seizure. And that led to them finding that he had a tumor on his brain.
0: Yeah, a crazy story, first of all. I mean, I guess it's good. I watched the thing on the Derby yesterday about this where he goes, I invited Younghoe Koo to the Derby to thank him for saving my life, but he hasn't gotten back to me. Which, I guess, I mean, like, I guess I understand if you're Younghoe Koo. Like, you want me to come to the Derby because I missed a kick so bad it made you have a seizure? That's a really weird thing to come to the Derby for. But I'm glad the guy's alive. But he seemed kind of sad that Younghoe Koo wouldn't come to the Derby. And I kind of understand, Myron, why he didn't.
5: A little awkward, right? Now, maybe if they had connected before the Derby, like if they had a, you know, hey, man, we hung out. But like the first time meeting you, come to the Derby, and I can tell this story.
0: I mean, let's say he was there.
5: Yeah.
0: He would have brought Younghoe Koo out on the screen and said, this dude was so bad kicking that I laughed at him so hard that I had a seizure and found a brain tumor. And what's Younghoe Koo supposed to say? Like, you're welcome?
5: You know what, man? That's always the goal, right? That's the dream, man.
0: I'm just here trying to touch people's lives. I'm
5: trying to change lives. Like, yeah. Put Younghoe Koo in a because it's a bad, because he said no, so it's still kind of a bad look for him. But I think we all understand.
0: I'm not going to feel bad. I mean, yeah. Younghoe Koo should not have gone.
5: Yeah.
0: It would have been imagine if you had asked in 1987, hey, Bill Buckner, you know, if Ferdinand, the horse, was like, hey, Bill Buckner, we laughed so hard I had a heart attack at you dropping the ball. Like, I don't know.
5: Yeah.
0: I get it, too. What's next?
4: All right, let's go to your Carolina Hurricanes, who won game one of their second round series against the Flyers yesterday, 3-0. We've gone through all the things. They haven't trailed for one singular second in the entire playoffs. They haven't lost in the playoffs, obviously, yet. They're 5-0. They swept the Senators in the first round. But the biggest thing coming out of yesterday's game is the Hurricanes introduced the beer skate, which is a vessel where you can drink beer out of it. It looks like a skate. And I guess it was pretty popular yesterday.
0: Huh? It's the size of a skate, like a ice skate, and you can fill it with beer. It has the Hurricanes logo on it. Apparently, it's like 28 ounces, so you got to want it if you want to have all of that. Did you see and do you like the beer skate?
5: I saw it. I think it's interesting. It reminds me, you know, in Australia, they do shoeies. So I thought that's where they were taking it from.
0: I have a friend who's Australian who punted at the University of Kentucky, and they do that. Like he would do it in bars, like take his shoe off and drink out of it.
5: That feels like a good way to contract something that's not curable. I feel like just taking somebody's random shoe, but
0: tetanus or something like
5: something,
0: that.
5: Something, man. But no, it's a cool idea. You know, is everybody going to do it now? Is now this going to become a thing across hockey?
0: Well, I think whoever's first is the one that gets to do it. So I don't think anybody else can do a skate because the Carolina Hurricanes have done a skate. But it was very, very cool. Do you like this sort of innovation? You know, in Tampa Bay, the Lightning, they have a lightning bolt filled with beer. In other places, they try to make it to what their logo is. Do you like that?
5: I like it for the marketing team. you know, it's a good idea. I think like hockey, minor league baseball can do a lot of that quirky stuff. Like it just kind of fits the culture of those sports.
0: Yeah. And it's a lot of beer, though. 28 ounces is a whole lot of beer, but they sold out of them, I think, during the first game. What's next?
4: I really want one of those, so if anyone knows anyone who can get me a beer skate, I'd love one.
0: I'm the one that's actually a Hurricanes fan. I should be the one to get one. Okay, all right, but go ahead.
4: So Malik Willis, new quarterback of the Miami Dolphins, in free agency. He threw out the first pitch at the Marlins game yesterday. The Marlins lost 6-5 to the Phillies. But the first pitch from Malik Willis, not good. He threw it. It sailed over the catcher's head. It hit the backstop. On a post, he wrote, Malik Willis wrote, "I slipped." Did you see that?
0: Yeah, first of all, he didn't throw it over the catcher's head. He threw it behind a right-handed batter. You know, normally when you see bad throws, it's people throwing it short or into the. He threw it longer than I've ever seen anyone throw it. And he's supposed to be a quarterback. That's what I think makes this one worse. Like, it's one thing when John Wall does it or Mariah Carey, but this dude's supposed to be a quarterback, Byron.
5: Yeah, if you're his agent, you tell him he can't do it. Like, it's just too easy to become a meme in that situation. Like, one of the things, if you're Malik Willis, you have to tell him, don't do anything meme worthy before the season. And now, every time he has a bad game, this is going to be the meme people use. I wouldn't let him do it because of what happened yesterday.
0: I don't understand. We've said this before on this show. Man, I don't understand how these people can't do this, why they do so bad. I mean, if you've never picked up a ball, okay, fine. Like, if it's Sabrina Carpenter or Mariah Carey, whatever, you've never picked up a ball.
5: Yeah.
0: But when you're an athlete, how do athletes do this so poorly? I still don't understand how John Walls was so bad. Barack Obama played sports. How was his so bad? And how is it so, like, if you've, have these, you have to have thrown a baseball in your life, right?
5: Yes, but I don't think people understand how far you are from home plate. Like, I think part of it is you get out there and you realize how far it is, and guys just put all of their strength into it. And that's when things go left and right. It really just makes you appreciate pitchers more than anything. I think the distance is farther than people.
0: I'm not saying I would throw it down the middle, but I would not throw it where John Wall or Malik Willis threw.
5: Yeah, they're throwing it hard, and that's the problem.
0: Yeah, don't throw it hard. Just don't embarrass yourself. It's the only goal. Don't embarrass yourself, and then they do it. What's next?
4: So we talked about it a little bit earlier. Sixers, Joel Embiid upset the Celtics in Game 7 to reach the second round of the playoffs. And afterwards, Embiid had some advice to Sixers fans.
6: I just have a message for our fans. Last time we played the Knicks, it felt like this was Madison Square Garden East. So we're going to need the support. You know, don't sell your tickets.
0: Yeah, so I think he went on to say, if you need money, I've got money. Yeah. I don't know if he was... Was he offering to buy all of the tickets in the arena? What do you think about begging your fans to come to a home playoff game?
5: I get it. I mean, you don't want it to feel like it's a Knicks home game. At the same time, I mean, for the right price, knowing that Knicks fans will overpay, a bunch of those seats are going to go to them. You know what I mean? Like, I get why you would sell them.
0: Well, it was bad last year. I mean, it sounded like the Garden... Will the Philly fans, though, heed his call and show up?
5: Not if people are paying the right price. I wouldn't. You got these seats. I don't care.
0: You would sell your own team's playoff games?
5: Front row for the right price. I don't care.
1: Do you try to get Embiid to buy them?
5: Listen, I'm just saying, everybody has a price. For the right price, yeah, you can have these seats.
0: Yeah, somebody's going to call Joel and say, where's my money? Sunday Headlines brought to you by PayPal, the official peer-to-peer payment sponsor of the NFL. 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
12: Here is your latest Middle Tennessee weather. Patchy fog will clear by midday Sunday, giving way to sunny skies and a high near 71. Southwest winds increase Monday, gusting up to 25 miles per hour, with highs climbing to near 82. 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
19: 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In the previous four instances, the one seed finished the job and won the series. Coverage begins 3 p.m. Eastern with tip-off at 3:30 East on ESPN Radio and ABC. Later, the Cavaliers host the Raptors in Game 7 of the first round, which is good news for Cleveland as the home team has won all six games so far in this series. There's also a Game 7 on the ice between Tampa and Montreal. The Lightning are trying to avoid a fourth consecutive first-round exit, while the Canadiens are chasing their first series victory in 5 years. On the baseball, where the Cubs host the Diamondbacks in an American League showdown, coverage of Sunday Night Baseball begins 6:30 p.m. Eastern on ESPN Radio and the ESPN app. And Braves right fielder Ronald Acuna Jr. left their win against the Rockies in the second inning because of a tight hamstring and will have an MRI to know the extent of the injury, according to manager Walt Weiss.
1: Hey, It's Michelle Smallman, and coming up Monday, as we head into the second round of the playoffs, I'll tell you which player left has the most to gain. It's on Sportsmanlike, 6 a.m. Eastern, right here on ESPN Radio, ESPN2, and ESPNU.

0: Right here on ESPN Radio. You know, if you have one of those smart speaker things, you can just look at it and go, hey, play ESPN Radio, and it will, which is nice of it. We are Sunday morning. We've got joining us now Evan Cohen. He hosts the daily morning show Unsportsmanlike, 6 to 10 on ESPN Radio. Myron often works with him. I would like to say I do, but Evan, you've never asked me to be on the show.
1: Oh, boy.
0: And that continues to be an issue. All of the various shows on ESPN, Myron fills in on all of them. No one ever asked me to be on any of them, and I have to say that it hurts my feelings.
2: Well, I love how the moment you bring this up, Myron in the background, he's like the old school 1970s R&B singer just moaning, oh boy, that's right. Yeah. Like, he's just like, oh boy. Like, Myron has become the, like, oh God, smart move. Smart move. Father first, of course, Myron Metcalf. Smart move. Just stay in the background. Yeah,
0: but you're also not
1: in trouble, Evan.
0: You're also not
1: issue.
0: Answering the question. How come I never get to be on the morning show?
2: Right, let me say it very clearly.
1: Yeah.
2: I would love to host with Matt Jones.
0: There you go. So now we're up to two people in the company that can say that. Myron Metcalf.
2: By the way, wait a second. Let me ask
0: Cohen.
2: You a question.
0: Yes.
2: Let me ask you a question. Myron, have you ever missed this show ever in your life?
0: He misses it all the time.
1: Missed it for like just
2: okay.
1: Not doing it just here. I didn't feel like, it.
2: Been absent.
1: No, not unexcused. No way.
2: No, I'm saying at any point. Meaning, Matt, you have never asked me to fill in with you.
1: Oh, now
0: yeah,
1: I see.
0: No, wait a minute. Okay. You're a big star. That's like that's like somebody who hosts a podcast asking Charles Barkley to come on their podcast. I don't feel obliged. I'm just saying to you.
2: No,
0: I work
2: no,
0: at ESPN.
2: You
0: are on the
2: that's
0: preeminent. You are on the preeminent show. It is Evan Cohen,
1: is
0: Michelle Smallman, and Chris Canty. And I would love the chance to come to the big leagues. I'll probably say no if you ask, but I would like to be asked. I would like
2: course.
0: To be
2: that's
0: asked.
2: The move.
0: That's all I'm saying.
2: That's
0: no.
2: the move. But yeah. Okay, so here's where, and Myron knows this.
1: Yep.
2: Here's where Matt is wrong.
1: Yeah.
2: April 12th between 4 p.m. and 6:30 p.m. That was a Sunday afternoon where I was on the air with Jonathan Zaslow on ESPN Radio. I have hosted many times.
1: No, Evan does. He does weekends. He will.
2: Come on.
0: Okay, so here, just for the record, Evan, hang on just a second. I'm not letting you flip this on me. You're not my wife. Okay, when I say you've never asked me on the show, you don't get to say, you don't get to say you've never asked me.
1: Let me just say, Evan, I'm excited about hosting Unsportsmanlike
2: Thursday
1: with you.
2: Thursday and Friday.
1: Thursday and Friday. Just thinking.
0: And by the way, did they?
1: Time.
0: It's funny. I didn't get the invite, but I wish you all the best. I on Thursday and Friday will be eating at Dairy Queen while you all are doing the show. All right. So Evan,
2: at
1: 7 a.m.
2: God.
1: You might have a problem if you're eating at like 7 a.m. at Dairy Queen.
0: They got good breakfast.
2: You know
0: Dairy
2: what?
0: Queen.
2: That just reminded me of. Did you ever see the Bert Kreischer clip with who's the other comedian that he does a podcast with? Now I'm just forgetting.
0: Where Tom they realize, Segura. Tom Segura.
2: Tom Segura. Yes. Tom Segura. Who's all? Yeah. Where they realize Bert Kreischer would start his day with like a full 2-liter bottle of like High C or Fruit Punch, whatever it was.
1: Kool-Aid.
2: And
1: it was Kool-Aid.
2: Kool-Aid. Thank you. Where they realize this, and now Myron and I realize Matt Jones starts his day with Dairy Queen.
1: You eat.
0: Well, actually, I don't start with Dairy Queen. I do eat a sausage McMuffin and a large Diet Coke, and it is very healthy. Now, speaking of healthy, not a lot of days. You're a big NBA nerd. You like to watch all the games, and you know all that's going on. Last night, the Sixers beating the Celtics has to be one of the few times Joel Embiid has ever been a career nation's sweetheart. Everyone had wanted to see the Celtics lose. How big of a loss is that for Boston?
2: Yeah, so I think what's interesting, you just hit on something, Matt. Is Joel Embiid now somehow the underdog story? Which
0: only yesterday
2: would be possible.
0: Only yesterday, though. I don't think it extends to other series.
2: Yeah, but a lot of people are going to hate the Knicks, aren't they? Like outside of New York.
0: I don't think these Knicks are very hateable. I think Brunson and Kat, I think people kind of like them, right?
2: Well, I agree in theory. These Knicks are a likable group. the actual jersey, the name on the jersey, and New Yorkers in general, and I'm one of them, will be hated on. And I am someone that has hated on parts of this Knicks team because I do not like one-way players. And it's a sport where we say, like, oh, that guy's a great two-way player, which is redundant because if you're a basketball player, you're supposed to play offense and defense. But to your original point about the Sixers, yeah, last night and in this previous series, because everyone was kind of sick of all the Boston love, yeah, they became America's sweetheart. And I do think the Embiid story was amazing in this series. What's sad, guys, is can you trust the concept of him being healthy for an entire series now moving forward? Because there is no one in the world that has had more fluke injuries and illnesses than Joel Embiid.
0: Appendicitis, yeah.
1: Evan, Joe Mazzulla is a leader of a team that has spent a ton of money to win now. You know, there are no windows in sports, and he's in a city that expects to win every time. Are we one more early exit away from Joe Mazzulla maybe having to think about his future because of the pressure in that city and how much they expect to win?
2: I mean, if they get rid of him, he will be scooped up in 1 second.
1: I mean, after next year. I mean, not now, but like next year, yeah. If they're out early again.
2: Well, he did something last night. I always reference a terrible movie in some people's eyes, but I loved it. The movie Enemy of the State.
1: Yeah, it's my favorite movie. Great cast, I've got. Yeah, I purchased that movie.
0: Hang on just a second. Your favorite movie of all time, Myron, is Enemy of the movie. State?
1: I own it. Yeah, one of my favorite movies, definitely.
0: Well, maybe you should be hosting. Maybe you should be hosting on the morning show instead of me. You two can talk about Enemy of the State.
2: Matt, wait a second. Matt, look at the cast of that movie.
1: It's incredible.
2: So deep, you would think it's like the 86 Giants coaching staff or like the old Hayden Fry Iowa staff.
1: Yes.
2: It's such a deep cast. And you're like, wait, like Anna Gunn from Breaking Bad randomly in the movie as John Boyd's wife? You're like, I didn't even realize that.
1: Lisa Bonet, Regina, like so many.
0: I mean, first of all, you've yet to say a star. Lisa Bonet and Anna Gunn is your deep cast?
2: I'm getting to the stars.
0: Okay.
2: The whole point of the comparison with Mazzulla is at the end of the movie, there's a scene with Gene Hackman, star, Will Smith, star, where Gene Hackman says to Will Smith, you're either incredibly smart or incredibly stupid.
1: Yep.
2: And when you start a starting lineup that never played 1 minute together last night, if you're Joe Mazzulla, you're either incredibly smart or incredibly stupid. And it comes off last night that he's incredibly stupid.
0: Joe Mazzulla last night, I have to admit, I hadn't looked at him in a while. He has aged a lot in the last year in terms of it feels like this team, and I guess, and they did an amazing job during the season, but it did look like it kind of wore on him. And it gets me to a point we made earlier, which is there's like three teams in the East, the Celtics, who you could say had a really amazing regular season, and then a terrible ending. The Hawks, who had a really great run and then collapsed and lost by 60. And then the Magic today, who you could say nearly pulled off an amazing upset, but if they lose today, it will feel bad. I don't know what to think about these teams that have a lot to be proud of, but then just completely fall apart, Evan, at the end.
2: Well, Matt, I think what we have a chance of having happen here is before the season started, when we knew Tatum was out and we knew Halliburton was out, we went to that place of, is this the year that the Knicks and the Cavs meet in the conference finals as they've both been hovering for years? I think we may get there. Obviously, the Cavs have beat the Raptors today, and the fact that there is a Game 7 is a knock on the Cavs. But I don't rule out the idea of the original thought, once the injuries happened being the end result, Knicks-Cavs in the Eastern Conference Finals.
1: Evan, can you believe this man disrespected a movie that had this cast? Will Smith, Gene Hackman, John Voight, Regina King, Jack Black has a role in that movie.
0: Oh, but Jack Black's in it. Well, there you go. It must be great.
1: It made stars, that movie. What are you talking about?
2: Barry Pepper, I think, is in that movie.
0: You all, first, okay, like I said.
2: And wait, you know who's in that movie?
1: Who's that?
2: I think B-Rad. What's his name?
1: Yeah, Jamie Kennedy.
2: Jamie Kennedy's in that movie.
0: What a rock star group of stars. Let's finish with this, Evan. One thing you and I do share, even though we don't share the air during the morning show, since you never asked me, but one of the things we do share is affinity for wrestling. And I'm a huge fan of the new guy who actually wrestled many years ago with us in OVW, Danhausen. And
1: oh boy.
2: Very nice.
0: I love Danhausen. Myron hates him. Myron thinks that they shouldn't have any comedy in wrestling. Are you pro or anti Danhausen?
2: I literally have walked around my house last night, or walked around my house last night with my 12-year-old son, just randomly screaming out at Backlash because James Steele sent me a video, great producer, of the promo he did for the WWE Backlash on the ESPN app on May 9th out of Tampa, and I couldn't stop laughing. I think he's brilliantly funny. And I don't care if he ever gets in the ring. I didn't know you had him back in the... Was he this funny when you got
0: him? No, he just, like, back then he would just pass through. Like you know, when you'd have independent wrestling, they'll come, and they'll come for a night or for a week, and he was there. And, you know, I thought he was funny, but, I mean, he just looked like a little guy with makeup on. I would have never thought you would end up in a situation where it was like this.
1: What makes him good, Evan? Like, when you say you love... Like, what do you like about him? I don't get it. Like, I don't get the whole thing.
2: Because he is, in a way, making fun of what he's doing simultaneously.
0: Yes.
2: It's like
0: self-aware.
2: I guess it's almost
0: self-aware.
2: It's almost Colbert back in the day, right? Capacity, right? It's like you're making fun of yourself while being yourself, and you're making fun of the industry you're in while actually being in that. It's Matt Jones, actually.
1: Yeah,
2: Matt Jones makes fun of sports talk radio. That's why he likes him.
0: Yeah, I mean, sports talk radio is in general not good. But I try to enjoy and make this product fun. And Evan, I appreciate you seeing that. That's the kind of insight that I think makes it to where you're on Monday through Fridays from 6 to 10 a.m. on ESPN Radio on Unsportsmanlike. Myron will be there this week. Yep. I will never be there. But I hope you all enjoy your week together. And Evan, it's always a pleasure.
2: Thank you, Matt. And Myron, talk to you on the air Thursday and Friday.
1: I'll see you soon, Evan.
0: You'll talk to him on the air. You won't be talking to me on the air.
1: I'll see you soon. They will run out of ideas by the 4th of July with him.
0: By the way, I'm not complaining. You don't have to
1: sounds like
0: me
1: a little bit.
0: There, but I just want it to be noted that, like, I try to be part of the team.
1: Yeah.
0: I'm learning everyone's name, something I did for a long time.
1: Yeah.
0: But I never get asked to be on any of these other shows.
1: What's your definition of complain, just so I know going forward? So I can understand.
0: No, I'm just laughing at the fact that, like, Myron hosts every show.
1: Let me just tell you something. And I don't want to get into this. I don't want to make this a segment. And I've told you this privately as well. I don't know how to teach my likability factor. You know, I don't. And it's not something I'm bragging about. I'm not arrogant about it. It's not. It's just something that happened to me. And I don't know what to do about it, but, like...
0: So you're saying, like, I'm just not as likable.
1: I'm not saying that at all. I'm just saying a lot of my career is likability. And I don't know.
0: The best ability is likability.
1: It's 100... For me, 100%.
0: Okay.
1: It gets you in rooms. So
0: there you go. Well, enjoy it. So Thursday and Friday, he will be on Unsportsmanlike with Evan Cohen. Duke basketball. You probably are aware of it. I think they did something that's going to change the way college sports works and will have impact on all college sports. And I'm going to tell you what that is. That's next here on Matt Myron on ESPN Radio.
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Today at 3 o'clock, you get coverage of Pistons Magic Game 7. Two Game 7s today in the NBA. Should be exciting. Eastern Conference with three series out of four going to Game 7. Myron, it didn't get the attention I think it probably should have across the sports universe. But Duke, I think, made a massive move this week that deserves attention. Duke signed what is a first-of-its-kind enterprise partnership with Amazon Prime that leads to Amazon Prime showing three Duke men's college games this year. They will play UConn in Las Vegas, Michigan in Madison Square Garden, and Gonzaga in Detroit. But to me, the more interesting part of this is, as part of the deal with Amazon, not only does Amazon show three Duke basketball games all around the world, everywhere Amazon Prime is, but as part of the partnership, Amazon agrees to pay Duke athletes NIL money to promote the games. They will be neutral, non-conference games. As part of the agreement, Duke, ESPN gave Duke the ability to have one less home game this year. Duke will play in an ESPN event in exchange. But the meaningful part of this to me is a couple things. One, let's just talk about the college sports part. Yeah. Duke has agreed to have their games played worldwide. College basketball is not a thing that's on television worldwide, but Duke will have three games that will be available across the world. Just as a mere recruiting thing, Myron, I think that's huge. And Amazon will

0: pay NIL for the players to promote it. We don't know how much money, but since it's a worldwide market, could be a lot. I think this is a revolutionary for college sports decision.
1: It feels like the next step and where we're headed for NIL. To me, it makes you wonder if there's a future where players are directly involved in TV deals. Like, are we headed to that place?
0: Well, that was my second point. My second point was going to be not just in the college part, in all of this. The idea that you pay players. Players have always been assumed on both the pro and college level that they'll promote the game just as part of their stuff. But this idea that you would pay players to do the commercials for the game, Myron, I don't think that's really happened before, and I also think that's interesting.
1: And I think if you're the players, if you're other players around the country watching this, you're saying, how do we do this?
0: Why would I promote a game that I'm not getting this, right?
1: And that's why I think it feels like a really critical step. These next TV deals, you know, I think the NCAA tournament deal is up in 2032. Like, all these big deals, I think the players are going to demand a seat at the table, and this Amazon deal could be sort of the framework for that. I think the other thing is, I know people think the rev share rules and all these rulings, and here you have a pot of money, you can't spend more than this. Matt, that's nonsense. Everyone's spending more, and they're finding creative ways to get around the rules. So a lot of people are like, oh, NIL is over. No, NIL to me is even bigger now because there are so many different ways that these guys are getting money into the hands of players.
0: Well, let me explain a little bit about what Myron's talking about, because I think this is important. All right, let's say a player goes to Duke. And let's say there's a local company in Durham that wants to give them NIL. That's what people think about, right, as to how you do it. Well, now, and we'll see if these rules end up being enforced, but for right now, they're requiring Duke and the player to prove that the ad they do for the company in Durham is at market value, right? So you do an ad for Johnny's
1: Pizza.
0: You have to show what an ad in Durham is like. And if you're in a place like Durham that's not that huge, the market is so small that it's hard to prove that you can pay a lot of money. What makes this Amazon deal brilliant is Amazon can pay the Duke players anything because the market, Myron, is global.
1: Yeah.
0: Right? They can show, hey, we pay Kevin Hart $10 million for his special. So really, whatever they want to pay these players is probably fine, Myron. So by making the market global and having a global company do it, I think it completely changes the game.
1: Yeah, and every school, every AD, the top level ADs are all calling all these broadcast partners, and they're saying, how do we do this? I mean, they're trying to get in too, because I do think it's a revolutionary thing. To your point, the global reach of it changes everything for the sport, for Duke. And I think it's just a brilliant idea. I mean, I got to give Duke credit for
0: it. I do too.
1: Launching a partnership like that. It's genius to do it.
0: And, you know, what's interesting to me, though, is UConn, Michigan, and Gonzaga agreed to this. Michigan coming off a national championship. UConn, Michigan, and Gonzaga, Myron, are huge brands in amongst themselves. Yep. Three of the last four national champions in that group.
1: Yeah.
0: But by doing this, aren't they almost acknowledging, yeah, we're big, but we're not Duke?
1: Yes, but guess what? You got to play somebody. So you're going to.
0: But I mean, like if you're UConn, you are a secondary part of a Duke deal. You just beat them in the tournament last year, but you are almost acknowledging, like, they're not asking UConn players to do NIL. They're having only the Duke players do it.
1: Yeah, but I bet UConn is getting something and Michigan's getting something. But at the same time, the reach of this, you can't put a price tag on. Fine if this is Duke's deal, but you got to play somebody. And I think UConn and Gonzaga, Michigan all understand the benefits. Amazon, I mean, the number, Matt, could be one of those record-breaking numbers for a regular season game.
0: Oh, without question. This will be the most people to watch a college basketball regular season game in forever.
1: Yep.
0: Right? In forever. And then you can cross-promote it on other Amazon products. Like,
1: a lot you can do.
0: There's a lot you can do. And so you got to, as I'm a Duke hater, but you got to give Duke credit, because I think they changed the game with one simple deal. We're going to look ahead. Two game sevens are today. That's next here on Bet and Myron.
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15: Hey, this is Rich Eisen. 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
0: Matt Jones.
2: Lehigh baseball set a Division I record by scoring 20 runs in the first inning of a 38-6 win over Coppin State on Tuesday.
3: Having been on the Lehigh and Coppin State campus, was this a cultural exchange program game?
4: Those rosters look a lot different.
3: Put this on the schedule.
4: They didn't want to go to Lehigh, and they definitely didn't want to go to Coppin State. They might have played that game in the park somewhere.
0: Myron Metcalf.
3: That's like a Denzel Washington movie come to life.
4: Except we didn't win. If Denzel was involved, we'd get the W. We lost 20-0. We might have to leave baseball after that.
3: We came all the way out here, this little podunk town in Pennsylvania.
4: Because you want to have a little Jackie Robinson Day moment. Get me off this doggone field, man. Take this jersey, coach. Never again.
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3: Most coverage Lehigh Coppin State has gotten in a long time. Here I'm Matt Myron on ESPN Radio.
4: People enjoyed that. I got a lot of messages about that.
3: I did too. You know, it was good. We have two game sevens today, Myron.
4: Yeah, we do.
3: I don't know if you know. Did you know that? The Pistons play right here on ESPN Radio starting at 3 o'clock against the Magic. 1 seed versus an 8 seed. Orlando led by 24 points early in the third quarter with 23 minutes to go. But then a cold streak unlike any other. Missed 23 consecutive shots.
4: Yes, Ben.
3: Over a 12-plus minute span that allowed the Pistons to keep their season alive and win. Now they get to Game 7. The Pistons had been, to some extent, the disappointment of the playoffs so far, but they have a chance to erase all of that with the win today at home. Will they do it?
4: Yeah, I mean, I'm still picking the Pistons, but it's not like it would be crazy for Orlando to win. We got to stop making teams underdogs mid-series. We got to stop making a team like the Pistons, wow, look at this great comeback. So what? They were down 24. They're the number one seed. How did you end up in this position in the first place? So it's not crazy for Orlando to win this game. I don't think that would be shocking to anybody who's watched this series unfold. So the pressure's all on Detroit. To find a way to win in advance and live up to their top seed.
3: It would be shocking to me. It would be shocking to me if they won. If Orlando won, just
4: how?
3: Because of the
4: lead in the series.
3: Because the circumstances of the last game. I mean, if they were able to come back after blowing a 24 point home lead, then I'm going to be surprised if they can then go on the road and win. I think when they had that game 6 at home, that's a do or die game. If you can't expect to win a game 7 on the road. People do it sometimes, but you can't expect it. Philadelphia did it last night. But you can't expect it to happen. They blew it. It's tough because you have to give them a lot of credit for getting that 3-1 lead. But I think the Pistons, I think they win relatively easily today.
4: Do y'all think Isaiah Thomas and Joe Dumars are playing? What Pistons have you watched? Like, for the most part, what we never pay attention to in moments like that, when there's a comeback, we never pay attention to how you ended up in that situation in the first place. You were down 24 points to an Orlando Magic team that had to win its way in. You are the top seed in the entire Eastern Conference. You have a guy who was an MVP candidate, a real MVP candidate, and now you're in this situation. I'm not going to suddenly praise the Pistons, no matter what happens today, but I also think the Magic have done enough in this series to suggest that they can match anything that they bring. Like, I don't know how the Pistons are suddenly this team that's going to win easily when that hasn't been the case up until this point.
3: Well, I think a couple things have happened. First of all, in the last two games, Cade Cunningham has kind of been the star we expected him to be all year. He had 45, I think, in Game 5. He had 34 in Game 6. Jalen Duren hasn't been as good as we had hoped, but he's been better in Game 5 and 6, controlling the glass. Double digits in both games. They've gotten good games from Tobias Harris. All of those things, they have looked a lot more like the Detroit team that they look like all year in the last two games than they did in the four prior.
4: What's going to scare the Pistons in that locker room, and any opposing coach would be in the situation, you know they're not missing 23 shots again. I don't think the Pistons didn't anything. Like, everyone's acting like, oh, man, the Pistons were incredible, and that's what led to this drop. sometimes teams just end up in one of those droughts where you just can't explain it. I think that's what happened to Orlando more than anything. They're not going to miss 23 shots in a row again.
3: Well, they're not, but they're also not. I mean, the Pistons are also going to shoot the ball better. I mean, they shot atrociously in the first half.
4: They've been terrible this season. Why are they going to be better? What gives you confidence in a Pistons team that was down 3-1?
3: Would you bet on the Pistons, or excuse me, on the Magic to win this series?
4: I wouldn't be opposed to it. That wouldn't be crazy.
3: That's a different question. Would you actually do it?
4: I wouldn't be opposed to it. I mean, am I going to?
3: That's not the same answer. I'm making you decide who to bet on. Are you betting on the Pistons or are you betting on the Magic?
4: I would bet on the Pistons, but like that doesn't tell the full story. I bet on the Pistons because they're the number one seed at home, and they're supposed to be in a position like this to win. I'm not betting on them because I believe in them.
3: I'm not praising them overall in the series. I'm just saying Orlando had its chance. That chance slipped out of their fingers. The Pistons are winning today. They just are. Now, what are they going to do in the next round? I have no idea. But in this series, in this game today, the Magic blew their opportunity on Friday night.
4: They were down 24. And the reason they lost was because they had literally, I think, the worst stretch of basketball I've ever seen. I don't know that I've ever seen a drought like that on any level of basketball.
3: Do you think it's just you rather than just say, the Pistons are going to win. You want to hurt them on the way to saying they're going to win. Like, I mean, they're going to win the series. The Magic had their opportunity.
4: Oh, I think we have a problem suddenly making teams that are the favorite into underdog stories. And I feel like that's happened with Detroit.
3: Well, I don't think they've
4: based on that comeback. But I'll say this.
3: They're going to be a 7-point favorite, I think.
4: Yeah, go ahead. I think the Magic can win. They've proven that. That would not surprise me at all.
3: Okay. Now, the other game is Raptors-Cleveland. I don't think there's any doubt that the Raptors are a huge underdog story. And now they've pushed it to Game 7. Cleveland, it feels like to me, has been the better team in this series, but they keep fooling around and making this close. And now today, if you have a game where you go cold, I mean, this is a one-and-done situation. I kind of thought Cleveland, this was going to be a year that they could finally put it together, but they've let the Raptors hang around, and now we got to see what happens today.
4: Yeah, I think the Raptors are the real underdog story in the playoffs.
3: For sure,
4: that's
3: yeah.
4: what we really should be talking about.
3: Because Quickly's not even playing.
4: Quickly's not playing. I mean, that overtime shot with R.J. Barrett was just incredible, the way that they fight. And a Cleveland team that made a trade so that they wouldn't find themselves in a Game 7 situation in the first round against an underdog, but that's where they are. I think it says a lot about the Raptors. It says more in the challenges that the Cavs are having putting together a winning team. James Harden has had his struggles as a scorer, as a shooter in the postseason. Tonight, the pressure's on him, Matt.
3: Well, like, everyone's going to be watching. This is the Harden game. I mean, to some extent, this is a game that if you're James Harden, you can't lose this game.
4: No.
3: I mean, the whole notion of playoff James Harden, if you lose at home to the Raptors in this game, you can't do it, right? You just cannot lose this game.
4: You can't. And you can't play poorly and lose either. I mean, maybe if he's great and it's still not enough, but I think the pressure's on James Harden. This is why you make the James Harden trade.
3: Yeah, it is. You're exactly right.
4: And it's not even just about this game. Remember, Donovan Mitchell hasn't signed a massive extension to stay. So if they lose the Donovan Mitchell to New York, the Donovan Mitchell to wherever, rumors are just going to be gigantic.
3: Yeah, I totally agree with you. But I will note, one of these teams we're talking about, all of which, except the Raptors, have been disappointing to some extent, one of them's going to be in the Eastern Conference Finals.
4: Which is amazing.
3: Like, I mean, if the Pistons and Cavs can win today, no matter what, how negative, Myron, you are about both teams, one of them's going to find themselves in the Eastern Conference Finals.
4: Yeah, but there's no champion coming out of the Eastern Conference. I think that's what we're seeing more than anything. There's no champion.
3: You don't think there's any way the Knicks could give the Thunder a series?
4: Not right now. No, I'm not. Mike Brown's still the coach, so no, I'm not sold on that at all.
3: One person writes, Matt, Myron gets auditions on other shows, and you don't. What do you think that says?
4: Auditions? Is that what people think these are?
3: Yeah.
4: I hope it's not an audition.
3: Like. I think it says it seems like Myron's trying to leave our partnership after all of these years by going on all these other shows. Is that what it says?
4: It's not. I answer phone calls. That's how I, you know, they people.
3: Oh, call, so somebody like, calls you, you say call, yes.
4: I say, you know, I don't know. Like I said, man, if people say availability is number one, it's not. It's likability. It's likability. I'm relatable. So, I can talk so about a lot of different things.
3: Because we have a lot of people listening around the country who probably would like to have Myron on their show. Are you saying if someone calls you, you'll do a guest spot pretty much on any sports radio show in the country?
4: Probably.
3: Okay. Probably. That's good to know. Because sometimes it's hard to get guests. So everyone, at Metcalf by ESPN.
4: Yeah.
3: If you want Myron on your show, he'll visit. He might even co-host with you on a lot of days. That's a good offer for all the shows around the country.
4: Yeah. If I'm not busy, yeah, I'll think about it.
3: Well, you're not going to be busy. I got
4: movies to watch. I got stuff to do, man.
3: I don't feel like it. Another person writes, Matt, I like when Myron talks about horse racing, but I wouldn't think Myron thinks the Kentucky Derby horse racing crowd is his crowd. Does he think that?
4: I mean, I feel like I'd be with the people on the infield. I feel like that's more of my, you know, the non-money people.
3: You don't want to be in the infield. It's gross.
4: Is it?
3: Yeah, because it gets muddy, and it's just you don't want to be in the infield.
4: I mean, it seems like there's a lot of money there. So, but, you know, I'd like to be around it.
3: By the way, I on the Oaks day, I turned around, Myron, and I looked over, and Mike Tirico was sitting in my seat.
4: Yeah, D. Mike Tirico.
3: Mike Tirico was sitting in my seat, and it kind of throws you off. Because, like, you know, normally you'll look and you'll go, someone's in my seat.
4: Yeah.
3: They got to get up.
4: Yeah, and you just
3: But
4: pause.
3: If it's Mike Tirico.
4: You got to pause.
3: What do you do? So he was sitting there talking to someone who he knew. So I went up and I decided to make it in a joking manner, Myron. I was like, Mike Tirico's in my seat. Ha, ha, ha. Which I thought was a good way to introduce myself to him.
4: Okay.
3: And we ended up meeting each other, and he said he was familiar with you. I said, I work with Myron Metcalf, and he goes, oh, I know him. So, Mike Tirico, you have his seal of approval.
4: You know, I'm known in some spaces, but that's cool, you know, for him to know me, man. It's awesome. You know what Mike Tirico is for me? He's one of those guys on TV, I can't tell you how tall he is. It's hard to know.
3: I don't want to call him out, but you've seen the picture of the two of us.
4: Yeah, but I don't like tall people. You do pictures like that on purpose. Like you all do that. You all do that stuff. You weaponize your height, which I don't appreciate.
3: I'm not sure that's true. We will talk about the future of two former NBA MVPs. And Myron doesn't like when tall people maximize tall max their short height. That's next here on Matt and Myron.
0: All the dunks.
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3: They're in second place in the Premier League trying to catch up to Arsenal. 888-SAY-ESPN. 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And the ESPN app. Two legends of the game, like guys who will finish probably in the top 12 to 15 players of all time. Both had very disappointing exits in the playoffs here. We'll start in Denver with Jokic. To what extent do you blame Denver's first-round failure on him, or do you think it's just more of a not enough of a supporting cast? Murray had a couple bad games. Where do you put it?
4: You got to start with Jokic. I mean, we do that with LeBron and everybody else. Like, if you're viewed as a top 20 player all time, which Jokic is already, and you don't show up, you got to put that on the shoulders. I mean, Rudy Gobert just solved that puzzle. He had a hard time being himself. He just wasn't as effective as we expect him to be. Now, they need some help. And I don't know that David Adelman, you know, whatever NBA coach and internship program he came through, I don't know that he's the guy. But I think you got to start with Jokic.
3: That's a little harsh, don't you think?
4: Not when you can't coach against a Minnesota team down two starters, Ayo Dosunmu, who was also out, who had a big series. If you can't beat that team, then you're not good enough to be the head coach of the Denver Nuggets. That's simple to me.
3: Yeah, I mean, that is a bad loss. And it's a bad loss when you consider who Minnesota has available. I think that's what makes it hard. I really don't blame it on Jokic. I mean, they did not build this team correctly. And then when Aaron Gordon goes out, we always talk about having three players. I think for Denver, it's like 2.5. But even to the extent that Aaron Gordon, whether he's a full one or a half one, the drop-off after those top three in Denver is just massive. And they have no bench at all. And so they still should have won the game, but I don't really put it on Jokic in that situation.
4: Jokic was not good. I mean, he was not up to Jokic standards, nothing close to it. Rudy Gobert did a good job against him. I thought Jamal Murray
3: could have been. Is that a Rudy Gobert, like, a reputation series? He was great the whole series.
4: Oh, I think it changed narratives about him to be the guy with Anthony Edwards out. I think Rudy Gobert was the most important player that they had because of what he did to Jokic. Jamal Murray wasn't great. You know, he's an all-star, but I think there are a lot of questions about him and whether or not he can be the number two guy on a championship team. But
3: well, he has been. We know he can. He has been.
4: But that was a different team. You know, that was a different team. This version of the Nuggets, which, by the way, gave Christian Braun $125 million, and he did nothing.
3: Yeah.
4: They made some moves where you thought they were a contender in the regular season at times, but in the postseason when stars are made, they didn't show up. I mean, that's David Edelman, to me, if you get rid of him, it's justified. You lost to a team that was down two starters, one of them being a top five player in Anthony Edwards. Iodesumu was great this series. He's out. You can't beat that team. Why should anyone keep their jobs, as Jokic suggested would happen in Serbia?
3: All right, so what about Kevin Durant and the Houston Rockets? The Rockets apparently shut down Kevin Durant before the series ended. Series is over. They didn't want to have any impact on his injury. Do you bring Kevin Durant back to the Rockets?
4: You can't. Like, so that Twitter thing that came out, you know, there's some reports about that, his burner account and making comments about the Rockets players. Here's the thing about Kevin Durant. I think, Matt, he's going to go down. To me, he's the greatest offensive player post-Michael Jordan, in my opinion, in terms of just score. I think that about Kevin Durant. The narrative about him is going to be he was never a great teammate. You never hear anybody talking about Kevin Durant as a teammate. Like, you never hear anybody say, man, we love playing with that dude, as great as he is. I think that, to me, is what you're seeing later in his career. Can still be an elite player. Can still be one of the best players on the floor, if not the best player. Not a great teammate.
3: Well,
4: not a guy
3: question.
4: That people like playing with.
3: Where does Kevin Durant, you know, every player has a place he can go. Some players have two places where they walk in and the arena goes crazy for them and is like, we love you here. Where is that for Kevin Durant?
4: I mean, it's
3: is it anywhere?
4: OKC on some level, but now they
3: do
4: got
3: Shea. Do you think they still love him, though?
4: I think they give him sort of that honorary round of applause we can appreciate now. You know, put the past
3: behind
4: us.
3: But, I mean, think about every player in the NBA that's great. LeBron, I think, will always be able to some extent to go to Cleveland.
4: Yes.
3: You know, Anthony Edwards has Minnesota.
4: Giannis
3: will always Giannis will always have Milwaukee. Jokic will always have Denver. Like, they're all going to have their play. Even if they end up going and playing somewhere else, they'll have their place. I don't know that Durant has a place. I feel like he's left when he leaves Houston. I feel like he will have left four cities that will all, to some extent, feel like he's not one of theirs.
4: Yeah, he's the person that goes through multiple relationships and they say it's everyone else's fault. And now they're in their late 30s, and you've been dealing with this for a decade. You're like, hold on a second. Maybe I don't know my friend the way I think I do. I mean, that's who he is on the basketball court. When have you seen anybody say, you know what, I love playing with that dude? Say what you want about Draymond Green. The reason he's been on that Golden State Warriors team all these years is because Steph Curry loves playing with that dude. People may not like him, but he has the backing of the most important player because he sees him as a great teammate. Name the last time you saw someone who said, Kevin Durant is a great teammate and he makes everything better even away from the
3: people,
4: court.
3: I mean, I think every player respects KD.
4: Because he's great. He's a great
3: player.
4: But
3: how many players do you feel like have like love for KD?
4: I don't think there are many. I don't think there's – it doesn't align with how he plays. Like, to me – as great as he is, I don't think you see the same sort of respect.
3: But why do you think that is? Like, I don't see the personality traits in him that seem to cause these problems. But I don't know him. Why do you think it is? Well, I mean, like, you usually cut through this pretty well. Why don't people like KD?
4: I think he's the most insecure superstar we've ever seen. Now, like, when you see a guy on Twitter, we go, oh, man, that's great for us. We get to watch a dude tweeting back at people who's an NBA superstar. But I think it just shows a lot of his insecurities, man. I don't think that he's a guy who goes to teams and he wants to connect. I think he just wants to win, which is great. But I don't think he ever really understood how to be a superstar and everything that comes with that. And he missed a big opportunity.
3: Well, this Houston thing was all built around him.
4: It was.
3: And then when he was gone, it just – I mean, they just didn't have it, right? They just don't have enough dudes. And – it is crazy. This was his opportunity, and it's a little sad. He's like, I don't think he's ever going to really have his place. And for a person that cares so much about what people think, he can't seem to please them, which is kind of sad. Now, we will talk about KD and more of the NBA as we get into Game 7s next here on Matt and Meyer.
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15: 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And the Thunder have taken the lead.
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1: Elimination Day in the NBA. I'm Chris Smith. For the fifth time since the first round was moved to a best-of-seven format in 2003, a 1-8 matchup has gone the distance. In a spell of deja vu, the one-seeded Pistons have forced a final game by overcoming a 3-1 deficit, just as they did in 2003 against the same 8-seeded Magic squad. Coverage of Game 7 in Detroit begins 3 p.m. Eastern. Your tip-off at 3:30 East on ESPN Radio and ABC. Later, the Cavaliers host the Raptors in Game 7 of the first round, which is good news for Cleveland as the home team has won all six games so far in the series. Meanwhile, Joel Embiid made a request to Philadelphia fans ahead of their next playoff series. Don't sell your tickets, especially to New York fans. The Sixers rallied from a 3-1 series deficit to upset the Celtics to set up a postseason rematch from 2 years ago, where New York fans flooded the Wells Fargo Center to watch their Knicks win in six. But ESPN's Tim Bontemps says this time, health will be a factor in the matchup.
2: I think going into this Knicks series, that is going to be an interesting challenge, really, for both sides. But the Sixers, obviously, are a little bit older with Embiid and PG. And how are they going to hold up playing every other day for the next 2 weeks and coming off of this remarkable turnaround to beat Boston in the first round?
1: Heard on ESPN Radio's Best Week Ever. Game one of the second round begins on Monday night in New York. On a baseball where the Braves placed right fielder Ronald Acuna Jr. on the 10-day IL with a sprained hamstring and reinstated righty Spencer Strider to make his season debut against the Rockies after being sidelined with a grade one opening strain.
3: Hey, this is Rich Eisen. Coming up Monday, the NBA playoffs first round is in the books. The NFL, of course, we've got that covered. And the actor Laz Alonso from The Boys' final season on Amazon Prime is in studio. That's on Disney Plus, the ESPN app, and ESPN Radio.
4: It's Matt Myron here on ESPN Radio, presented by Progressive Insurance. Myron Metcalf, Matt Jones, getting you ready for two game sevens today. One of them is going to include this man's team, Kevin Clark. He hosts This Is Football podcast, but he's also, I think you're the only person, Kevin, that I know in media and in life who's actually an Orlando Magic fan. Am I right about that?
5: I get that a lot. Like, I'm the spokesman for the team worldwide because nobody else knows an Orlando Magic fan.
4: And well, who else would one be? Like, what other famous Orlando Magic fans besides, like, Goofy are there?
5: Yeah. Well, I'll tell you, a lot of golfers, because of Orlando.
4: Of course.
5: Tiger Woods was our most famous fan. He sat courtside for about a decade, and then he betrayed us when they played the Lakers in the finals. He released a statement saying he basically saying, I hope both teams have fun. And I think everybody pulled the magic card from Tiger Woods then. Like, you can't do that. At least pick a side. Be a man. Pick a side, Tiger. Like, you can't just say, I hope both teams have a great time. And so that was tough. So it's basically just me at this point and then a couple golfers.
4: All right, so for people like me who didn't follow the day-to-day of the Orlando Magic this year, it seemed to me this was a team that on paper should have been a 2 or 3 seed. They seemed to disappoint most of the year. It felt like Banchero, you couldn't understand why he hadn't taken the next step. It felt like all of you hated your coach. And then all of a sudden, you're up 3-1. It looks like it's all changing, and now we're back to where we were before. So what is the state of the Magic, and does the coach get fired if they lose today?
5: Oh, yeah, the coach definitely gets fired if they lose today. I mean, so here's the state of the Magic. You're looking at it. Like, this is it. This is the team. They can blow a 24-point lead, but then they can turn the tide and win today. They can go, they can have a 25-point lead. Second half like the other night, and then they can turn it around today. I think Franz Wagner and his injury hurts, but they've been battling that basically the entire second half of the season. I mean, the issue is I picked them before the season on First Take to be the one seed in the East, and the reason I thought that was you had a really high scoring floor with Paolo and Franz, and then you added Desmond Bain, who was the best catch and shoot 3-point shooter in the league for the past 3 years. And by the way, the ball knowledge test for me, guys, is the people who criticize the Desmond Bane trade and how many picks they gave up, the Magic should be trying to give Memphis more picks because he is their offense on a lot of nights. But the issue becomes is that Jalen Suggs has a green light that Jamal Mosley won't take away, ruins the offense. He's a ball stopper. And it just feels like on the defensive side, Jamal Mosley has everything figured out. On the offensive side, they have no ideas. When everybody was saying the other night, guys, oh, Jamal Mosley should have taken a timeout when they were collapsing to reset the offense. Guys, I watched a lot of Magic basketball. He wouldn't have had any ideas. Like, on the offensive side, he wouldn't have called any plays. He'd never run the offensive steps. They've got Goga run at the top of the key, you know, holding the ball for 10 seconds, part of the start of their motion. The whole thing is just completely disjointed. And so they're almost playing pick-up hoops on the offensive side of the ball. And that's what you're seeing. What you guys are seeing in this series is what Magic fans have seen all year.
6: Kevin, if the Magic end up losing today and you go into the offseason, who's going to face the most blame? Anthony Parker, the GM, Jamal Mosley, the head coach? Are you going to look at Paolo Banchero and say, you know what, people are expecting more from you this season?
5: Yeah, I'm not going to blame the players until I see a different setup with a different coach. The GM, the head of basketball operations, Jeff Weltman, I think has done an okay job. I don't think the coaching's been very good, but I would just love to see. I mean, there's been a lot of whispers for months about Billy Donovan coming in. And by the way, Billy Donovan's been a head coach in the NBA for 10 years. We still don't know if he's a good NBA head coach, but maybe we'll find out. So at least run offensive sets, hopefully. I'm not going to blame Paolo Banchero because I think that the offense, the way it's supposed to be set up, Desmond Bane should be getting open looks. He should be able. Paolo should be able to drive to the bucket a lot easier. It just feels like they need a different voice, especially on the offensive side. And then Franz Wagner needs to get healthy. So the idea, and I saw a couple people say this during the play-in, that the Magic need to blow it up or they need to trade Paolo. I don't think we're even close to that. I think that we need a couple of different voices, whether that's new front office, new coach, whatever. But I think this core actually has the capability to be a contender with just a couple of tweaks.
4: Are you winning today?
5: Yeah. Yeah. I mean,
4: you are winning today.
6: You didn't sound confident, Kevin. I mean, you hesitated there.
4: You just basically said your coach couldn't coach his way out of a paper bag and that the whole structure need to be blown up, and yet you think they're going to win.
5: Well, here's the thing, and this happened with the Hornets game in the play-in. Every single human on Earth says the Magic are done, trade Paolo, move the team to Vegas, it's over, shut down Amway Center, shut down downtown Orlando, and then they went out and they blew out the Hornets, right? This happens all the time. They are the weirdest team maybe I've ever seen on a day-to-day basis, and it feels like the grace note on this kind of season is everybody thinks it's a foregone conclusion they lose today in Detroit. By the way, they did this, the exact same thing, blew a 3-1 lead, 23 years ago. Everybody's playing the clips in Detroit media of that game that day. Detroit has owned us in the playoffs for a long time. It is perfect for the Magic to turn around today because that's what they do. They're just weird, guys.
6: I want to go back to something. Kevin, I've watched you on First Take and all these shows, and you know, you're willing to hold guys their feet to the fire. Why aren't you doing that with Paolo Banchero? I mean, this is year four. He was rookie of the year. He was an all-star after that. We look at guys like him and go, you've got to carry the team. We've done that with all the young superstars across the board. Why aren't you doing that with Paolo?
5: I'm not married to the idea that he's going to be your first team All-NBA for the next 10 years. And what happened when he came into the league, guys, was he got to the line at such an elite level that he was basically in rarefied air with, like, the, as far as being a rookie and second-year guy, as far as, like, LeBron, Durant, like, that kind of crowd, if you look at his scoring numbers his first 2 years. So we thought maybe that was going to be the case. I don't know if he's going to develop into that. He actually hasn't taken the leap I thought. But what I do think is that with a different offensive system where he's able to actually run motions, have more space, there's just so many things you can do with him to make him a better player. Do I think he's going to be the guy who's going to single-handedly deliver a title to Orlando like maybe I thought 3 years ago? Probably not, but I don't know what the options are. The best thing to do is to support him. You know, I cover the NFL, guys, and when you have the 12th, 13th best quarterback in the NFL, the option is not to trade him. That's a bad idea. The option is to support him as much as possible. And that's what Orlando has in Paolo. So adding Bane. Maybe you upgrade from Wendell, who, by the way, had Wendell Carter, who had zero rebounds in 32 minutes. That seems impossible in the NBA as a big man. Jalen Suggs in the offensive end coached the green light out of him. There's stuff you can do here. I'm still a Paolo believer as far as being the best player on a team that can maybe make the finals.
4: Let's switch for a second to football because you do host This Is Football podcast. Ty Simpson gets picked. It's not clear that they did talk. So are we just accepting the view now that they talked secretively and McVay's answers after the draft were not indicative of his feelings? Like, where are we on that? Did they want him or not?
5: They wanted him. So the rumor in college circles was that Ty Simpson, and this has now been reported a million times, was that Ty Simpson said no to all those NIL offers, Miami and Tennessee, because the Rams said he was a first-round pick. Then everybody on earth says when the Rams trade their second first-round pick for McDuffie to Kansas City, they say, okay, well, there goes that. Hope Ty Simpson has a backup plan. Oh, he's going to drop to the second round, whatever. And no one on earth thought that 13 was going to be the spot for him. But it turns out that the Rams, if that story is true, were being forthright with Simpson. They were going to take him with their first-round pick. This wasn't the pick we thought. It's all very weird to me. I wouldn't have done it, guys. I think, you know, I've seen some people refer to it as future-proofing, right? Like where you say, oh, we've got our quarterback for the future. You're the NFC favorite this year, and you didn't beat the Seahawks because of a couple of things with the passing game that you could have really improved with a Mekhi Lemon, somebody like that. And so I wouldn't have done it. I'm not going to call the Rams idiots because they've done a lot of smart stuff over the past, decade? But I'm not on board with this. I don't think Simpson is ready. I also don't think, when people were talking about, oh, this is like Jordan Love with Aaron Rodgers, I think Jordan Love's tools were a lot better than what you have with Ty Simpson. And also it was a lower pick and all that stuff. So I don't like the pick, and I wouldn't have done it. And it's what I consider a dumb move by a really smart organization.
4: Well, we will find out real quick. Favorite pick of the draft that just occurred.
5: Reuben Bain to Tampa Bay. Don't overthink. Great players drop to you, take them. That's what Howie Roseman does.
4: He's got those little bitty arms, though. How's he going to reach everybody with those little bitty arms?
5: Don't say that. Todd Bowles and the way he schemes up pressure will have him in the backfield every single snap, arms or no arms.
6: What do you mean? Kevin, let's see if he would say that to his face. I don't think he would.
4: No, I mean,
6: I don't think he'd say little bitty arms.
4: It's not about Reuben Bain. I'm making fun of all the announcers who are like, he's got little bitty arms. He's not going to be able to get. Like, he's a good player. Just assume, Kevin, with his little bitty arms, he'll be fine.
5: Yeah, I guys like Dwight Freeney, guys like Melvin Ingram had no success being sawed off defensive ends. It's never happened before.
4: Yeah, exactly. I'm not making fun. Listen to me.
6: I didn't know. I was trying to protect you.
4: You wouldn't say any of the things you say to people's face. You wouldn't say it to Kevin Durant. You were over here calling him a bad teammate.
6: I'm not worried about Kevin Durant.
4: I'm not. See, you can't. Oh, you're not worried about Kevin Durant.
6: What are you, .05?
4: I mean, all right, Stephen A., not worried about Kevin Durant. Kevin Clark, thank you very much. Host of the This Is Football podcast. We appreciate it.
6: He won't be back, I don't think. I think he's probably like, these guys are ridiculous.
4: Did he already leave?
6: Is he gone?
4: Well, I wanted to say bye to him. Oh, James was talking to him. James, you didn't let him say goodbye on the air there. Made it look like he was upset. I'm just saying.
1: That's Rachel's fault, not my fault.
4: Yeah, all right. So I'm
7: sometimes
4: just saying,
7: you say bye and sometimes you don't. So I'm sorry you didn't pause.
4: Myron's over here challenging Kevin Durant to fight. We got to take him. All right, we're going to make our picks for all the games today and the rest of the evening. That's next here on Matt and Myron on ESPN Radio.
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0: The daggers.
8: Gilgeous Alexander open three. 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

0: Notes, man.
1: You know,
0: get back together, man. 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
0: 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Let's get them together, man.
1: I'm glad they're alive. That was a good learning.
0: Yeah, that was good. 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Yeah, we don't want to.
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1: All right, let's go. What's up first?
2: All right, let's start in the NBA. We have a couple of Game 7s today. 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The Magic at the Pistons. The Pistons are 8.5-point favorites today on DraftKings. Matt, who you got?
1: I'm going to take the Pistons. It is the Magic had their chance. And now you go to Detroit. I think it's going to be a great crowd there. The Pistons are going to put all the frustration of how this series has gone. It's been a weird series. They play well. And this is another one. When you have Cade Cunningham, you have the best player on the floor in a Game 7. More often than not, you win. I'm going to take Detroit to get it.
0: Yeah, I mean, I'll reluctantly go with Detroit. But, I mean, this idea that them overcoming a 24-point comeback overlooks the fact that they had to come back behind down 24 points. That's the problem. So it won't surprise me if the Magic win, but I'll pick the Pistons.
1: ESPN Radio, that coverage begins at 3:00 Eastern today. Big chance. By the way, Jaylen Duren needs to play well. This series has been very disappointing. It's been a great year for that guy, but this has been a disappointing playoff so far. What's next?
2: Let's stick in the NBA and the second Game 7 today. Raptors at the Cavaliers. The Cavs are 8.5-point favorites also on DraftKings. Matt, who you got?
1: I'm going to take the Cavs. Again, though, a lot of pressure on James Harden in this game. You can't come out and lose this. The Raptors, you look at them on paper, there's no reason they should even be in this series. This is like them being a 5 seed is crazy to begin with. I think the better Cavs are the better team. I do think they'll win, although I do think this will be a battle till the end.
0: I think they've already overachieved, right? And you got to give them credit to even make this a Game 7. All the pressure's on Cleveland. If James Harden struggles, his legacy is affected. Donovan Mitchell, they want him to sign an extension. This is one of the biggest games in Cleveland Cavaliers history. And I'm not exaggerating there because of the potential implications. I'll pick the Cavs to win, though.
1: I agree with that. This is a huge game. What's next?
2: Another Game 7, but in the NHL, the Canadiens and Lightning. The Lightning are -170 on the puck line on DraftKings. Matt, who you got here?
1: Yeah, I'm excited about this one. Game 7 in hockey, anything can happen. The Canadiens, again, had their chance at home, were not able to get it done, losing overtime. Tampa Bay's got a lot of guys who've been through this before. They got the best goalie. They are at home. Give me Tampa Bay to win Game 7.
0: Yeah, I mean, it comes down to who has the bigger moment. Lane Hudson, Braden Point. I mean, those are going to be the two main guys, I think, in this series. And I'm going to give Hudson the edge here. And just kind of the way he's been playing, I think he has been the best player on the ice throughout the series. And I think the Canadians follow him to victory.

0: Can I ask you a question, if you promise to be honest with me?
1: Yep.
0: Where'd you get those names?
1: I've been watching the hockey playoffs. I've been watching the series. I've been watching, obviously, the Wild.
0: So it's not like you looked up Lane Hudson.
1: I've been watching.
0: You knew about Lane Hudson.
1: I was talking about Braden Point the last
0: show. But what about Lane Hudson? When were you talking about Lane Hudson?
1: I've been following the playoff. I've been following hockey. I'm a hockey playoff guy.
0: Well, can you give me a couple other of Lane Hudson's teammates that need to play well?
1: You get into all these details, and I know I'm a casual fan, but I know the main players, and that's what matters. Lane Hudson, big game today in game
0: six. But if any of his teammates were to contribute, it would be?
1: Those guys?
0: Okay. All right. I just wanted to see. I didn't know.
1: I know the main players, though.
0: I didn't know if they would be into it as well. Wild and Avalanche. Go ahead. What's next?
2: Yeah. The biggest story in sports, the Minnesota Wild, according to Meyer Metcalf.
0: He did say that.
2: Yeah. At the Colorado Avalanche. This is game one in their second round series. Avs are -192 on the puck line on DraftKings. Matt, who you got?
0: Avalanche have been dominant. The Avalanche and the Hurricanes have both been dominant since these playoffs have started. Never really been stretch the whole time. I think that continues. Give me the Avalanche to win game one.
1: Yeah, no chance I'm picking against the Wild. I mean, you look at what they did beating Dallas, their first playoff series win more than 11 years. Quinn Hughes, did you see the goal? He shot off the back of a skate of one of the Dallas players. Did you see that? It was one of the most remarkable things I've ever seen, ever witnessed.
0: He did what?
1: He shot a goal off the back of an opposing player's skate.
0: On purpose or luck?
1: Yes. Intentionally. One of the greatest things I've ever seen. Okay. The Wild are the story, I think, of playoff hockey. The story of sports. Minnesota's the center of the sports universe right now. I think everybody understands that.
0: Yeah, I don't think anyone does. What's next?
2: Let's go to baseball. Your Reds at my Pirates today. Chase Burns versus Braxton Ashcraft on the mound. Pirates are a slight favorite. Matt, who you got today?
0: Well, the Reds lost the first two games. They haven't been swept yet this year in a series, but Pirates, I think, have won something like seven straight series against the Reds, which is random since neither of those teams have been great the last few years. I'm going to take the Pirates, unfortunately, to win at home.
1: While Elly De La Cruz is out there, he can take a trip to New York and find a place to live.
0: Will you stop? That's where it's going to be 4 years from
1: that's
0: now.
1: Where he'll
0: we
1: be.
0: Have him for 4 years. Why do you keep moving him to New York?
1: Because that's where he's going to end up.
0: Okay, maybe, but we've got 4 years. We have him until 2030. Can you give me a break?
1: Yeah, but we all know what's coming.
0: There will be a new president and a new before there'll be a new Elly team.
1: Okay, we'll find out. Reds being in first place in the NL Central is a remarkable achievement. You know, that is a...
0: Well, they're not anymore.
1: Not anymore, but they were. That was a big deal. Okay. I'll pick the Reds here on the road to get the win, but I think I love watching teams like the Reds and Pirates win in baseball. It's good for the sport.
0: It is good
1: for the sport. They can still compete.
0: What's next?
2: Are Elly and Skeens going to be roommates in New York?
0: Stop. I mean, New York or LA. Get rid of these players. Come on.
2: Sunday Night Baseball. 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Cover starts at 6:30 p.m. Eastern. Rangers at Tigers. You got Jack Leiter and Tyler Holton on the mound. Tigers a slight favorite. Matt, who you got?
0: I'll take Jack Leiter. His dad, Al, was one of my favorite baseball cards, and now that his son's in the league, he's going to get the victory tonight.
1: Yeah, give me the Tigers. I mean, they were on a pretty good run entering the week, right? They won, I think they were 11-5 in their last 16. They got the momentum. I picked Detroit to win. Hope Javier Baez, though, is healthy. I mean, got an ankle tweak.
0: I love when you read a stat and then you just say it. Like, you say it so definitively. That's why you end up on the morning show and I don't, is your ability to say those stats.
1: You don't like to think I know anything. I think that's...
0: I know you know how to read things, and I like that.
1: Lane Hudson, hero. Watch that.
0: Game day with Andre Snellings and Danal Zaslow is coming up next right here on Matt Meyer, and we enjoy it. We'll see you next week.
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0: 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Amber and Ian.
1: You want to deter golfers for going after the money in the future and leaving the PGA again. The next Saudi fund that comes along, sure, go take the money and then you can just come back anyways. So then why the heck would anybody not?
2: It is not going to be welcome back in open arms. They're going to have to serve some form of a penance and pay a price to get back on the PGA Tour, which I agree with the PGA for doing it.
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0: This is SportsCenter.
1: It's Game 7 Sunday. I'm Chris Smith. After the Pistons completed the largest halftime comeback by any team facing elimination in NBA postseason history to force Game 7 against the Magic, Boston Globe writer Gary Washburn says one team has all the pressure on their shoulders.
2: I think this game is humongous for the Orlando franchise. If they lose this game and lose this series, okay, you blew a 3-1 lead like the Celtics just did, and you blew a 24-point lead in Game 6, heads are probably going to roll. There's probably going to be some real organizational changes in Orlando if they lose this series and go out in the first round. So there's a lot of repercussions for the Magic in this game.
1: Heard on ESPN Radio's Game Night. This is the fifth time that the 1-8 matchup in the first round has gone seven games. In the previous four instances, the 1-seed finished the job and won the series. Coverage begins 3 p.m. Eastern with tip-off at 3:30 East on ESPN Radio and ABC. Later, the Cavaliers host the Raptors in Game 7 of the first round, which is good news for Cleveland as the home team has won all six games so far in this series. There's also a Game 7 on the ice between Tampa and Montreal. The Lightning are trying to avoid a fourth consecutive first-round exit, while the Canadiens are chasing their first series victory in 5 years. On the baseball, where the Cubs host the Diamondbacks in an American League showdown, coverage of Sunday Night Baseball begins 6:30 p.m. Eastern on ESPN Radio and the ESPN app. Meanwhile, the Braves place right fielder Ronald Acuna Jr. on the 10-day IL with a sprained hamstring and reinstated righty Spencer Strider to make his season debut against the Rockies today.
3: Hey, it's Michelle Smallman, and coming up Monday, as we head into the second round of the playoffs, I'll tell you which player left has the most to gain. 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

0: Game 7s, and we get them. It's Game Day on ESPN Radio, the ESPN app, and SiriusXM Channel 80, presented by Progressive Insurance. Home team Brandon Leak and Andre Stelling's getting ready for a finale for two teams, and moving on for two teams as we have two Game 7s of first-round Eastern Conference playoff action. Up first, it will be Game 1, the Magic and the Pistons, 3:30 on ABC today. You look at the odds by DraftKings Sportsbook. The Pistons favored by 8.5, Andre, with an over-under of 201.5. And for folks that are going to be in the building, I think they are going to be ready to go for a second round because we are having deja vu all over again. Do you know, Andre, a number one seeded Piston team had forced a final Game 7, overcoming a 3-1 deficit in another lifetime, another incarnation, another decade, back in 2003 when they did the same thing, down 3-1 against an 8-seeded Magic team. The Pistons would come back, win Game 7, 108-93 on May 4th, 2003.
1: Yeah, that was the famous Tracy McGrady, right? Like, because T-Mac had never, at that point, famously made it to the second round of the playoffs. And when the Magic went up 3-1 in the interview, he was like, man, it feels great being in the second round of the playoffs. And then they came, they let the Pistons come back, and it kind of blew up in T-Mac's face. So, you know, at least Banchero hasn't said anything about making it to the second round. But, yeah, the parallels are a little bit eerie.
0: Well, when you look at what this is going to come down to, in my opinion, is execution. You know, there have been ups and downs, and clearly the Magic threw the first punch, stealing that first game at Little Caesars Arena in the first game of the opening round of this seven-round fight, and they got the notice. Then they went ahead and took the lead. Then they found a way to really be in some games, but Cade Cunningham, without a doubt, is taking this opportunity and putting the Pistons on his back, averaging more than 30 points a game. When he goes out of the game, you clearly see him getting his rest. And as soon as he comes back in, he is going fifth gear, straight to the rack, straight to the paint, straight to the fadeaways, and doing everything that he can. The question will be, in a Game 7, will he have enough help against a very physical and a very scrappy Orlando Magic team, really now truly playing with house money in a Game 7 where they have a chance to shock the Pistons and make a little bit of history?
1: So to me, there are two really kind of keys to this game today. One, and I think maybe it's flown a little under the radar, is the injury and the absence of Franz Wagner. So for the Magic, them being so froggy in those first few games of the playoffs, I would come on and I would talk about how the Magic were, in a lot of ways, they were the Pistons before the Pistons, right? Like, they were a 47-win team a couple years ago when they were supposed to be the next team up, but they've been dealing with injuries ever since, whereas the Pistons had their 44 wins last year and they springboarded that into a top seed this year. Well, the biggest difference, I thought, was that the Magic had gotten healthy at the right time, and they had a little bit too much for the Pistons to be able to counteract, because the Pistons were kind of Cade Cunningham and the gang, whereas the Magic had Banchero, they had Wagner, and they had Desmond Bane. Well, after Game 4, Wagner's been hurt, and he's been out. And as soon as he went out, the series went from close but the Magic a little better to close but the Pistons a little better. And we've seen the Pistons win the games to force this Game 7. Well, Wagner's out again. And so I think that's a big factor for why the Pistons are just a little bit better now than the Magic over these last couple games. And then the other factor is just the mental aspect of the Magic being up by 24 points in Game 6, being up 22 at the half, and going 0-27 from the field for like an extended period of the second half. I don't know how they mentally recover from that. It's not like they're a team full of championship-tested veterans. I feel like that's going to be an impact as well. And so, to me, it seems like the Pistons go into this game with a pretty strong advantage.
0: Yeah, it's going to come down to what Paolo Banchero does and what you know, Cade Cunningham is able to do. In three games, both teams have seen games where neither team has scored 100 points or more, and in three games, they have both scored 100 points and more. So this is going to come down to your superstars. Is somebody going to help Cade Cunningham? Are the Magic going to go through a drought like we have seen them go through, or are they going to be able to punch through in a tough environment? NBA playoffs or an NBA on ESPN Radio, and you can tune into game 7 of the Magic and the Pistons. That coverage will begin at 3 o'clock on ESPN Radio, the ESPN app, and presented by Gusto. Now, the late game, we'll see the Raptors and the Cavs. Are the Cavs in a position where they have more on their shoulders? Are the Raptors lucky to be here with the bounce from the heavens that R.J. Barrett was able to get in game 6 to extend this series? Now, the Cavaliers did have the final shot of that game, but it was less than 2 seconds ago, and Evan Mobley had to put something up. But they get the lucky bounce, if you will, from R.J. Barrett. And now we have a game 7 that will take place tonight. Are the Cavaliers poised with James Harden, with Spider Mitchell, with Evan Mobley, with a team that has shooters, scorers, all-stars, big guys? Are they going to be poised to take advantage of getting a game 7 where they should be able to handle business? Or are the Raptors going to be able to hang around and find a way to put a lot of pressure on a team that may not want that kind of pressure on them?
1: Yeah, so this could go either way. I can either say I've been impressed with how the Raptors have played in this series, or I have been underwhelmed with how the Cavs have played in this series. I'm one that when the Cavs traded for James Harden, part of it was because Darius Garland had been injured up to that point, but I felt like when they traded for James Harden that they should have become one of the favorites to come out of the East. For all the reasons you just laid out, they've got everything on paper. If you take it off, you know, they've got a great point guard. They've got an all-world 2 guard that plays better in the playoffs typically than he does in the regular season. They've got 2 good big men, one of whom is the defensive player of the year that can give you 20 a night. And the other who's just like a more traditional finish around the rim big man, but he can give you 15 and 10 on a consistent basis. It just, they have the pieces to be able to play well. I thought that they should win this series easily. The thing that I didn't like was how it was an open, or I don't even know if secret's the right word. It was reported so heavily that the Cavs tried to avoid the Celtics in the second round. So kind of they sculpted themselves into the 4 seed. And I felt like a lot of times the basketball karma folks don't like it when teams do that. But I thought that the Cavs were just a better team. I think I picked Cavs in 5. And so for the Raptors to be in position to be able to force this game 7, yeah, okay, maybe it was a lucky shot. But one lucky shot shouldn't have been enough to push them into this game 7. But the Raptors played like they're starving, and the Cavs played like they're, you know, fat and rich and entitled. And all of a sudden, we've got this game 7 where anything can happen.
0: Here is Donovan Mitchell, Cleveland superstar, playing in his 3rd career game 7, and he knows that he is going to be certainly lambasted if they don't get a chance to get the victory. And James Harden, you know, it really is, you don't want to be disrespectful to a guy who's going to walk into the Hall of Fame, and he's got another opportunity. But when you look at James Harden, the chances that he had in Oklahoma City, really the couple of really good chances he had in Houston when he had all of the firepower in the world that he needed. And then you look at his stats, you know, his regular season stats, you pick one, points per game, free throw attempts per game, effective field goal percentage. They all go down from the regular season to the postseason. If he fails to deliver after playing next to Donovan Mitchell, you know, Donovan Mitchell and James Harden are going to catch flack together. So we're going to see what is going to be on tap. Game 7 between the Raptors and the Cavaliers, 7:30 tonight. At that series is tied at 3 apiece. All right, coming up next on game day, the Celtics season came to an abrupt end last night. But it was a different kind of ending. Was it more than just the end of a season? We'll get to that here on game day on ESPN Radio and the ESPN app.
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0: The 76ers defeat the Celtics in Game 7 of Round 1 action, call courtesy of ESPN Radio. 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Home team Brandon Leak and Andre Snelling's in. Anytime you come back from three anything and you find a way to win, you certainly have earned that. And the 76ers clearly found a stride. However, with the absence of Jason Tatum, who was a scratch due to his left knee, that certainly puts into perspective a lot of things. One, how healthy was he? How injured was he the entire ride? As clearly he wanted to give his team and his teammates in the city of Boston as much of a shot as it could to just move through the first round of the playoffs and now missing game seven. Certainly he was missed, and certainly it calls into question, you know, what is the right decision? An athlete is always going to try to give it the old college try when he is properly advised on what his body can withstand, what the pros and cons are. And then, you know, obviously the Celtics have to protect themselves long term from a knick-knack injury that could turn into something much, much worse. But it begs the question, you know, how much was he ailing throughout the course of this series? They ramped him up. They let him miss as many games as he needed to. They brought him back at the end of the season, and it looked like all was well. But all was not well. You have to wonder if this is just more than just one loss and something maybe they might have to deal with going into next season.
1: Yeah, we haven't gotten any reports yet on the severity of Tatum's injury, right? Like, it was yesterday. I was actually on the air yesterday afternoon when it came down like, oh, well, he's going to be questionable. And then before the show was over, they said, well, no, he's going to be out. But at the start of the show, we were interviewing people kind of that were on the scene for calling the game. And the feel around from what we were told was that, well, Tatum's going to play, you know, that he's probably okay. You know, it's game seven. He's probably going to play. So for him to not be able to play, that does suggest that it's more than just a little knee stiffness, that maybe something bigger is going on. And until we know that answer, I don't know if we can truly judge whether it was the right move for him to try to come back and play or not. Because when he did come back, it took the Celtics from a team who was scrappy, but I don't think too many people really saw them as likely to win the championship, to when Tatum was there. There was a true sense that they were in the betting odds, they were second to the Thunder. You know, they were the team that most people thought had a legitimate chance to win. And so coming into the season, it was supposed, you know, there was a thought, well, this will be a gap year for the Celtics. But if you get to the end of the year and it looks like you have a chance to win a championship, it's hard to advise not to go for it. It's hard to say, well, you should just be cautious, because there's never a guarantee that you're going to get this opportunity again.
0: Jason Tatum just finished up his postseason presser with the Boston Celtics, and he gave an answer as to why he was forced to sit, not play in Game 7.
12: Just experienced some tightness back there. It was just unfortunate timing. But, you know, it's just, I guess, a little bit to be expected, right? I was away for 10 and a half months, and then I came back, and I'm playing every other day, and, you know, I was playing 36 to 40 minutes, so it's not unusual that something would come up. It was just kind of tough because, you know, rehab was just going so well the entire time. And, you know, I guess it was inevitable at some point that I was going to have to deal with something. And it just kind of came at the worst possible time.
0: It seems to me, hearing that, Andre, he went as far as his body could take him.
1: Yeah.
0: That, you know, he was out injured last year, got hurt in the first round of the postseason, didn't come back until the last few games of the regular season. They put him on the floor, monitored his situation, got ready for the playoffs, got in the playoffs, and this was as far as his body could go on the journey.
1: Yeah, I mean, if we're going to Monday morning quarterback the situation, the thing that maybe has the most likelihood of being criticized is, as he said, he was playing 36 to 40 minutes a night. And I don't know if that was necessary, right? Like, the Celtics were already a strong team without him at all. And so when he was first coming back, I remember saying, like, yeah, if they can get to the point where they got 75 to 80% of Jason Tatum, 75 to 80% of the guy who's a top five MVP vote getter when he's at 100%, that would still be an all-star level player. And if you're getting that for 25 to 30 minutes a game on top of what you were already getting, that this could be an additive situation. And instead of making him kind of a added on piece on top of what kind of Jaylen Brown and Derek White and the rest of the crew were doing, they kind of put him back in the position where he was before, where he and Jaylen Brown were kind of options 1A and 1B. And in the playoffs, up until this last game, the biggest person that seemed to be the opposite of benefiting from that was Derek White, who during the regular season, before Tatum came back, Derek White was the plus-minus king for the Celtics. He was the one that seemed to, his presence correlated with the most success for the team. But in the playoffs, he was only getting 9 shots a game. He was averaging 8.7 points a game going into this game 7. And it really just seemed like they didn't have to go quite as hard with Tatum as they did, and maybe he could have lasted longer otherwise.
13: Now the question is this a concern moving forward, or will this offseason be enough for him to completely heal? Here's Jason Tatum saying that he knows he can still be an elite player and still play at a high level.
12: You know, I'm proud of the fact like I was able to prove to myself that, you know, I could still play this game at a very, very high level, even, you know, not being 100% of myself, you know, what I'm capable of. So now, you know, checking that box off mentally that, you know, because that was a question in my head. There was doubts of, you know, will I be able to be the same player? Will I be able to play at a high level after this injury? And, you know, now I have, you know, I've proven it and shown that even at 80-85% of myself. So, you know, now getting an extended period of time to deload and take some time off and come back next season 100%, 110% ready, get my body right and, you know, get my right calf bigger compared to my left one. So I'm excited about that.
13: Well, there you go. He just gave a percentage.
1: Yeah, he did.
13: 85%. So he came back and he wasn't 100%. And, you know, you can come back and not be yourself coming back. And I think, you know, without him trying to make excuses, that's him giving an analysis of where he is. I'm just glad we got it, Andre. A lot of times we don't get percentages, how hurt you really were, until after a guy retires or he goes on a podcast with one of his buddies. So I'm glad he was able to sit in front of the media and say exactly what's going on with him. And now moving forward, we'll see if it's 100% bill of health when he starts the regular season next year.
1: Yeah, I think for the Celtics and for Tatum, that's the biggest thing right now. If whatever was causing the stiffness isn't significant damage, if it's something that just, you know, a month or two of rest will allow him to be prepared to go through the full training camp and ramp up and come in the next season 100%, then this was a successful experiment. This is, you know, they went for it and it didn't happen, but they won't have consequences for next season if Tatum's able to come back and be himself. But I do think we should at least point out that the Celtics in the regular season without Tatum may have been doing it a little bit with smoke and mirrors, right? Like they were doing it with playing hard and forcing opponents to play the way they want to play. Whereas this 76ers team, with Embiid back, with Paul George back, they just kind of took it to the Celtics and showed their areas of weaknesses, right? So even not even thinking about Tatum, like Nikola Vucevic, he didn't even play in game 7, right? You know, they went out there with Luka Garza and Ron Harper Jr. and Baylor Shireman as 3 of their starting 5. So, you know, it might just be that the Celtics weren't ready for what the 76ers had now.
13: Yeah, and we're making a lot about Jason Tatum not being there, to your point. You know, Joel Embiid has been banged up, and the Sixers had to learn to play and win without him. And now that he got in there, even though he got a little bit banged up at the final minute of play where he was banged into by his own teammate, he was still effective, and hopefully that made the difference. All right, coming up next on Game Day, is there only one team that can weather the storm in OKC? Is next on ESPN Radio and the ESPN app.
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16: A year from now, the Titans are going to have to make this same decision on J.C. Latham. And as it stands right now, I think I would pick up the fifth-year option on Latham, but it would be a conversation. I think the growth you saw at the end of last year makes you feel good about it, but this is just such a massive, massive year for J.C. Latham. We touched on this in the first hour of, like, you took him seventh overall. You passed on Brock Bowers to take J.C. Latham. He has to be a stalwart on the right side of your line for the next close to a decade. Yeah. And he hasn't proven that yet, as we talked about with Peter Skoronski. Heading out of year two, he hadn't proven it. Latham needs to be good this year.
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19: I'm Ed Benkin. The curtain comes down on the NBA's first round this afternoon with a pair of Game 7s. First up will be the Magic and the Pistons from Detroit here on ESPN Radio. ESPN analyst Tim Legler says role players could make the difference in this one to see who advances.
20: Well, here's what I think is going to happen. I expect both stars to play really well. I look at Cade Cunningham. He's had a great series, but particularly the last two games to get them to a Game 7 at home. But I also look at Desmond Bain a couple years ago in a Game 7, similar circumstances on the road against Cleveland.
19: Our coverage on ESPN Radio gets underway at 3 Eastern. The game can also be seen on ABC. Later tonight, the Cavaliers will host the Raptors in their seventh and deciding game. The winner gets the winner of Magic Pistons in round two. In the other half of the Eastern Conference bracket, the Sixers and the Knicks will start on Wednesday. The first round also ends tonight in the NHL with one Game 7 on the schedule. The Lightning host the Canadiens in the deciding game of the series, which has seen five games go to overtime. The winner gets Buffalo in round two. Also tonight in the second round will be Game 1 between the Avalanche and the Wild from Denver. To baseball, the Braves have placed right fielder Ronald Acuna Jr. on the 10-day injured list. He has a strained left hamstring. He exited yesterday's game early in Colorado after suffering the injury. Tonight on ESPN Radio, the Tigers and Rangers close out their series in Detroit. It will be the rubber game of their three-game series. Our coverage on ESPN Radio gets underway at 6:30 Eastern. In the second inning, Twins lead the Blue Jays 1-0. Meanwhile, the Cardinals have won six in a row, with two coming against the Dodgers. They go for a sweep of the defending world champs this afternoon.
14: Hey, it's Evan Cohen coming up Monday with the second round of the NBA playoffs about to tip off. I'll tell you just how many teams left in the NBA playoffs that can actually win the title. It's Unsportsmanlike, 6 a.m. Eastern, right here on ESPN Radio, ESPN2, and ESPNU.
3: The Frost Bank Center rises to their feet to celebrate a playoff series win as the hugs begin, and you can turn out the lights in the gym here tonight as the Spurs are headed home for their first playoff series win since 2017.
13: Spurs beat the Blazers, call courtesy of WOAI 114.95. On to the second round go the Spurs. And now we get close to finding out if anybody can even come close to knocking off the defending champions. This is Game Day on ESPN Radio, the ESPN app, and Sirius XM Channel 80, presented by Progressive Insurance. I'm home team Brandon Leak. He's Andre Snellings. Can anybody weather the OKC storm? It just feels and looks like there's going to be a collision course between the Spurs and the Thunder. And so before we get there, is there anybody you think in the East that can take out or compete or dare to test the Thunder if they were able to make it to the finals? I'm thinking either the Knicks right now, which pains me to say after they did my Hawks the way they did them in that elimination game. I can't tell if that's for real or if the Hawks were just that bad or a combination of both. Or the Pistons, even though they're in trouble, Cade Cunningham is a guy who can give you 30 every night, who is a guy who's a stone-faced killer, and is a guy who can close out. So I'm looking at those two teams from the East and from the West. It's either the Spurs or no one else, in my opinion, Andre.
1: Yeah, so I'm listening to the teams that you laid out. I think that we're seeing in this Pistons Magic series that even if the Pistons were to make it to the finals, I don't know if they have enough firepower to deal with either the Thunder or the Spurs. I feel like the Knicks, if they play to their level, you know, that was one of the questions all season, was people thought that they were better than they were showing, but there would be these long stretches where they would just lose, their defense wouldn't be playing that well, maybe Karl Anthony Towns wasn't showing up or Mikal Bridges. But in these playoffs, they've kind of put it together where they're playing good defense, all of their guys are there. If they're able to play at their tip-top level, then it could be interesting, particularly for the Thunder. And I think this is a key moving forward if Dub is out. Like, Jalen Williams is their second-best player. He's missed most of the season injured, and the Thunder were able to win without him. But when he's there, it's almost unfair, right? Like, their wings, they have a slew of two-way wings, and then Shai Gilgeous-Alexander leading the way, and then Chet Holmgren down low. It makes it very difficult to avoid their avalanche attacks. And so, but if Dub is out, I won't say it makes them vulnerable, but it makes it so a team like the Knicks would be able to come into it and feel like we've got a legitimate chance.
13: Spurs knock off the Blazers, 114-95. San Antonio wins that series 4-1. Spurs get their first playoff series win since 2017. They get the T-Wolves in the semifinal round, who always seemingly are a tough out, even without Ant-Man. And the question is, you know, can they get Ant-Man back and get him back with anything left in the tank? Can they carry a series long enough for him to come back and make a difference? Or is it just running into the train that's unstoppable coming down the track, even though the T-Wolves are a gritty and gutsy team?
1: So I am high on the Timberwolves. And I was actually higher than most on the Lakers coming into the playoffs as well. You know, I guess my little claim to fame for this 15 minutes is that of the ESPN basketball writers, I was the only one that picked either of those upsets, that picked the Lakers to beat the Rockets or to pick the Timberwolves to beat the Nuggets before the series started. I picked both of them, and they both, you know, they both hit because I'm high. I understand what those two teams can do. But when I look at the upcoming matchup and I look at the Timberwolves against the Spurs without Anthony Edwards and Dante DiVincenzo, it's really hard to see a pathway for them. Like against the Nuggets, they were able to kind of basically play physical and play aggressive. And the same guy, Tim Connelly, that built the Nuggets also built the Timberwolves. He's their current president of basketball operations. And so he built the Timberwolves kind of to be able to take out the Nuggets, right? And with all of their size in the middle and their length on the perimeter, made life really difficult for what Jokic and Jamal Murray wanted to do. But these Spurs are just built differently. You know, Rudy Gobert is significantly bigger than Nikola, or at least taller than Nikola Jokic. And so the size on the Timberwolves front line really gave them an advantage there. Well, Wemby is significantly taller than you know, Rudy Gobert. And his Jokic's three-pointer wasn't the same after he came back from being hurt. Wemby's three-pointer is just fine. And his handle is better than Jokic's is too. So I just look at that, and what was a strength against the Nuggets doesn't seem like it'll be a strength against the Spurs. And then the Spurs, just like the Thunder, have all of these perimeter two-way wings that are like 6'5", 6'6", that can shoot and play defense. And it's hard for me to see the Timberwolves winning this series, even though I am high on what they can do.
13: Which brings me to my opinion. Sometimes there's just one answer. The only team that can take out the Thunder are the Spurs, period. That's just it. The way they got hot at the end of the year, they're not acting like your traditional young team making it to the playoffs for the first time and having to take their lumps. That was the Spurs' first playoff win since 2017, and it looks like they've been in the postseason the last 4 years where they're rolling. Victor Wembanyama, 17 points, 14 boards, 6 blocks. He's the first player with consecutive playoff games with 10 or more rebounds and 6 or more blocks since Hakeem Olajuwon back in 1997. So now you're talking about special of the special. Here's Brian Windhorst, ESPN NBA analyst, talking about how the Spurs don't look like a regular young team coming to the playoffs.
4: This was such a professional performance throughout this entire series. They had some adversity when they lost Wemby in game 2. They went up to the Portland. They were down at half in both games. Held their composure, came back and won. First closeout opportunity, took care of business right out of the gate. Then when Portland came back at them in the second half, they pushed it down like they'd done it 100 times before. LeBron James is going for his 17th first-round series win tonight. Okay, 17. This is Victor's first. How many is he going to get?
21: Right.
4: It's going to be more than one.
13: Yeah, it's going to be more than one. So when you look at the totality of the Thunder, with their length, with their defense, when they try to play bully ball with Lou Dort, when they can get stuff at the rim, when they turn it over to Shea, you're going to need Stephon Castle. You're going to need Victor Wembanyama. You're going to need A-plus elite talent. And that's the problem, I think, with some of the other teams, to your point, how Minnesota was constructed to take out Denver and how maybe the scrappiness of the Knicks has been turned on at the right time. There's nothing extra that the Spurs need. They have what they need. The question is, will they be able to get there, or will they run into a Timberwolves team that could alter the course of history? I just think that when you look at where things are centered right now, there's no other team other, and it's all because of Victor Wembanyama, that can take out the Thunder, and it is the San Antonio Spurs. Here's Shaquille O'Neal talking about Wemby being beyond a special player.
22: I think Wemby is the first perfect big man that's ever created. Can shoot, free throws, play defense, play offense. He's a great team player. I'm happy for the Spurs. I'm happy for Wendy. And for me, in a long time, he's a joy to watch. You know, I don't usually, you know, talk
23: like
22: about
23: like any the, big man.
24: Like, give any big man credit. I'm sorry, I'm just thinking out loud.
22: I don't usually, you know, enjoy the big man how they play now, but he plays it so perfectly. I actually accept the way he plays. So if he wants to shoot jumpers, I'm fine with him. But to me, he's like the perfect big man.
13: He's been hard on Rudy Gobert. He was hard on Dwight Howard. Mm-hmm. He's hard on a lot of big men, but Shaquille O'Neal giving glowing praise to Victor Wembanyama, who doesn't deserve anything but it.
1: Yeah, I mean, so all season, especially in the second half of the regular season, I was big on, I thought and still think that Victor Wembanyama should have been the MVP of the NBA this year. You know, it seems like it's going to be Shai Gilgeous-Alexander, and he's a worthy winner, a worthy back-to-back winner. But Wemby, to me, was the biggest impact player in the NBA this season, and the stats kind of bared that out. But also, I the playoffs are about matchups, and the Spurs are built the same way the Timberwolves are built to give the Nuggets trouble. The Spurs are built to give the Thunder trouble. And so you point out the superlatives of Wemby. He's the mismatch in their advantage, but they've got all of these perimeter guys led by Stephon Castle, led by De'Aaron Fox, that are able to kind of counteract the way that the Thunder typically beat people. I don't think it was a coincidence that the Spurs won 4 of the 5 times that they played this year. And the one time that they didn't win, it was kind of like the main players weren't playing. So I don't know. I do think that if it gets there, that the Spurs have a good chance against the Thunder. Before we get off the show here today, I might try to give you my take on the Lakers and let you shoot holes in it.
13: Oh, all right. I'll be all for that as they have an interesting set of games coming up because of the way they performed in the first round as well. All right, coming up here on game day, did Kevin Durant play his final game as a Houston Rocket? He's Andre Snellings. I'm home team Brandon Leak. This is game day on ESPN Radio and the ESPN app.
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8: Here is your latest Middle Tennessee weather. Patchy fog will clear by midday Sunday, giving way to sunny skies and a high near 71. Southwest winds increase Monday, gusting up to 25 miles per hour, with highs climbing to near 82. 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

0: Any other conversation at 1-888-ESPN. That's 1-888-729-3776. So the Rockets finished off an injured KD. Is it the end of the ride for the Rockets? Should it be the end of the ride for the Rockets and Kevin Durant based on what happened, Andre? You know, you can look at it in two different veins that, look, they need him. You can say what you want to, but Alperen Şengün and Amen Thompson, I mean, they are solid players, but they don't have a proven playoff closer. With KD on your team, you're automatically top four in the Western Conference, and you have a guy who is going to keep you ahead, not just in, but ahead of the race in the Western Conference for most of the regular season. The other side, he's getting old. He's getting a little bit wounded more often, and he wants to be someplace where he can win. He's not here just to play games and rack up more postseason minutes. He wants to win another title. So is it the end, or should it be the end of the line for Kevin Durant and the Houston Rockets, or do they run it back one more game?
1: So I feel like they're going to run it back for several reasons. One is kind of perception, right? So the team last season, the Rockets, they won 52 games and were the number two seed in the West with this kind of group of scrappy defensive players, and Ime Udoka led this kind of defensive lineup. And they won 52 games, but they lost in the first round of the playoffs. And the sense was, well, they're a scorer, someone that could create offense and closer away from taking that next step. So they traded for Durant. They gave up a lot for Durant, right? You know, like they gave up Jalen Green, who's a good young player. They gave up Dylan Brooks, who's proven to be like a winning player wherever he goes. They gave up the number 10 pick in the draft last year. Like they gave up some significant capital to bring in Kevin Durant. And then this season, before the season started, their point guard, Fred VanVleet, who was borderline all-star level, he got hurt and missed the whole season. So with three of their key players from last year gone, Kevin Durant in instead, you know what they did in the regular season? They won 52 games. So it's not that they took this big step back this year bringing in Durant. Instead, they brought in Durant, lost another key player, and stayed at about the same level. And so you can make the argument that, well, if they had a Fred VanVleet, and they'll have another offseason, presumably to make more moves, and then they've also got young players that are just continuing to get better, you can make the argument that maybe they should try to run it back again, healthy, and see what happens. And then the flip side of that is, after all they gave up to get Durant, I don't know that they could move Durant for that same level of value this offseason. And so it feels like it would be kind of giving up and selling short. So I think they only do that if they are convinced that they can't win with KD.
0: Now he's got a player option, and so he'll have a lot to think about, but I think they absolutely should bring it back. To your part, VanVleet just never a part of it. And KD, he missed 5 out of the 6 games in the series, but he only missed 4 games in the regular season. So when he's there, they are relevant. When he's there, they are a serious contender. When he's there, they are a tough out. When he's not there, the Lakers got a chance to get the best of them and move on. So I think that Kevin Durant should certainly be a part of coming back to see if they can do it one more time. As for the Lakers now, they move on. They were supposed to be meat. They were supposed to be out of there with no Austin Reeves and no Luka Doncic. And then Austin Reeves is able to come in because of an extended series. And even though he wasn't himself, still able to get out there. Now it begs the question, how many games would it take for the Lakers to go to potentially get Luka back if he was able to come back, to see if they could put on an exhibition, a fight, and maybe a championship caliber level performance against the number one seeded Oklahoma City Thunder?
1: Yeah, so here's maybe where I'll bring up a little of my case and let you poke holes in it, because I'm not even sure I believe it myself. But the playoffs are about matchups, right?
0: Right.
1: And we saw at the end of the regular season, the Lakers with Luka Doncic were playing some of the best basketball in the NBA. They were a hot team. So when they went in to play the Thunder late in the season, it was supposed to be a measuring stick game where we could see, okay, could the Lakers, led by Luka Doncic, Could they?

0: even challenge the Thunder? And there were a lot of us at the time that thought, you know what, they could win this game. It's a regular season game. They're playing well. The Thunder shellacked them, right? I mean, they were up by 30-plus when Luka got hurt. And so it wasn't Luka's injury. It was just they just weren't at the Thunder's level in that game. But what I've been kind of playing with in my mind is that the Lakers with Luka play a lot different than the Lakers without Luka. When Luka's there, everything is about him, right? You know, he's the best, he's the leading scorer in the NBA. And if teams collapse on him, he's a good passer. So he's good at like kicking out or setting up teammates. So there's a reason he's almost always averaging a triple-double. But his usage is super high. And so it's him, and then maybe Austin Reeves as the second option can kind of get his. But everybody else is kind of role players. Whereas without Luka, as we saw in that last series against the Rockets, with LeBron kind of running the show, his thing is getting everybody involved. And so you got the best out of DeAndre Ayton. You know, you got the best out of the shooters. And so against a team like the Thunder, I could almost convince myself that LeBron's style is a better matchup against how the Thunder defend. And that if Austin Reeves, who came back and played those last two games, is able to play largely like Austin Reeves, in the 10 games that Reeves played without Luka in the regular season, he averaged 29 points and 8 assists. I'm not saying he would average that against the Thunder, but if he's a player that could play at that level in the LeBron-style offense, I could imagine them giving the Thunder at least some pause. It's difficult to predict an upset, but I could see it maybe going to like a 6 games. Am I crazy?
1: No, it's not crazy, but they're going to need everybody to have hands on deck. I don't think this is a LeBron can carry them to a 6-game series with the Thunder type of deal. Here's LeBron James on what will be necessary for the Lakers to put up a good fight.
2: So, I mean, obviously, I don't want to speak too prematurely. Obviously, we'll get into it once we get into it, probably on Sunday. We'll tap into it. But, I mean, it's the defending champions. So, I mean, we'll tap into the details and things of that nature over the next few days. We have Sunday, Monday, and partly a Tuesday before game one. But it's the defending champions. So, it's a tall task. We understand that.
1: He didn't have a breakdown. You just got to get to the film and get to game one and see if you can survive one of those 2 games in Oklahoma City, because they're not going to be messing around. And, you know, if Luka comes back, now this thing is ratcheted up. If you throw in Austin Reeves, you throw in the full complement of what the Lakers are supposed to be, and it comes even though Luka might not be 100%. Austin Reeves clearly isn't 100%. LeBron James hasn't been 100% because he hasn't had teammates who have taken enough of the load off of his plate, in my opinion, over the last 4 years of his career. So he's always playing through something, but this thing could be very interesting if Luka Doncic is able to come back and give the Lakers something, which would be a good shot.
0: Yeah, I don't think that – I'm not expecting to see Luka playing in this series or playing well. I think the Lakers are going to have to sink or swim without him.
1: All right. Well, one of those deals, we'll see where things go. Coming up next on game day, the New York Knicks. Can you believe it? The New York Knicks have heated up. Are they the best team in the East? Finally, we'll get to that next on ESPN Radio and the ESPN app.
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14: I'm Ed Bank, and we start with a pair of Game 7s in the NBA to close out the first round. Game 1 will take place in Detroit, where the Pistons will host the Magic. 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
15: Yeah, I definitely think so. I think, obviously, they've had a great season of just, you know, dominance in general. 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I think, you know, when it comes to the NBA, it's all about momentum. It's all about mentality.
14: You can hear that game on ESPN Radio with our coverage getting underway in about an hour. The game can also be seen on ABC. Later tonight, it's the Cavaliers and the Raptors in the other Game 7. The winner of that game will get the Pistons Magic winner in Round 2. Meanwhile, also in the East, the Knicks and Sixers tip off their second-round series tomorrow night in New York. In hockey, there is one more game to be played in Round 1. It will be the 7th and deciding game tonight between the Canadiens and the Lightning in Tampa. The winner gets the Sabres in the second round beginning on Wednesday. Also tonight, it's Game 1 in Round 2 in the Western Conference between the Wild and the Avalanche from Colorado. Now to baseball. The Braves have placed Ronald Acuna Jr. on the 10-day injured list. He has a Grade 1 left hamstring strain. Atlanta will close out its weekend series in Colorado this afternoon. Tonight on ESPN Radio, we've got the rubber game between the Tigers and the Rangers. Our coverage for Detroit gets underway at 6:30 Eastern. In the fourth inning, the Twins lead the Blue Jays 1-0. However, Minnesota pitcher Joe Ryan left that game after facing two batters because of elbow soreness.
16: Hey, this is Rich Eisen. Coming up Monday, the NBA playoffs first round is in the books. The NFL, of course, we've got that covered. And the actor Laz Alonso from The Boys' final season on Amazon Prime is in studio. That's on Disney+, the ESPN app, and ESPN Radio.

0: Are they good? Did they just have a good series? Or are the Knicks the best team in the East? We get into it now on Game Day on ESPN Radio, the ESPN app, and Sirius XM Channel 80. He's Andre Snellings. I'm home team Brandon Leak. You can reach us at 1-888-ESPN. That's 1-888-729-3776. 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The New York Knicks made a statement without a doubt, one for the ages, after they eliminate the Atlanta Hawks 140-89, winning that series 4-2. They at one point had lost 2 games in a row, or trailing 2-1 in the series, made some adjustments, clearly decided to be a more crisper passing team and to pound the Hawks, who were a small team on the inside. And then what happened in Game 6 was just an absolute laugher, as it got out of hand quickly and the game was over in the first quarter when the Knicks were up 40-15 at one point, forced 5 straight turnovers, forced 8 turnovers in the first quarter of that game. And at one point, Andre, you know, you can play 9 minutes of bad basketball, the other team can be on a heater, and you can find yourself down 25-30 points. At one point, the Knicks were up 61 points in this game, and it became the most points a Knick team had scored in postseason history. And as a Hawk fan through and through, you want to talk about the pain that we're going through right now with all of the New Yorkers who've migrated down from the Northeast and now make their home here in Atlanta. They are now smiling from ear to ear, running off at the mouth, and lacing up their Timberland boots, because they have a right to talk after the way they beyond shifted a gear. They went into another atmosphere. And the question had been all season, why did the Knicks look like they were a better team on paper but didn't look like it throughout the regular season? And now they have one game that at least exemplifies what their best really looks like.
1: Go, New York! Go, New York! Go!
0: My God. My God in heaven.
2: Okay, so that game was, I think the only word I could come up with was like confusion watching it. It was just like, because, okay, yes, the Knicks played their best. All right, bet. But I think it was, you know, Nickeil Alexander-Walker after the game said, at no point in this season have we ever been as bad as we were tonight.
0: Right.
2: And I almost feel like you can go further. It's like, in no point, maybe in NBA history, has any team been as bad as the Hawks were in that game. And so I don't know how to evaluate it, right? Because it was a close series up till that game, right? It was 3-2. The Hawks were playing at home. If they win that game, you go to a Game 7. And oh, by the way, that's the only series in the Eastern Conference that didn't go to 7 games. Right? You know, like, this has to be an NBA record, because I don't think there's ever been a time when all 4 Eastern Conference playoffs went to 7 games. So to have 3 of them go to 7 and 1 go to 6, that's the most parity we've ever seen in the Eastern Conference. And then all of a sudden, the Knicks win by 100. Like, it was like, what on earth happened on that day? And how much can we take from it? I do think that the Knicks are, you know, clearly they were better than the Hawks. And I do think that they have a higher ceiling than maybe they walk around with on a daily basis, because they don't always reach that ceiling. But I just can't look at that game and say, oh, yeah, that, because if that's who the Knicks are, well, then even the Thunder should be like, oh, snap, you know? Like, any team that's 51 points better than the Hawks should be the best team in the NBA by, like, a lot.
0: Look, I thought they had fold in them, even though they have been a supremely talented defensive team all season long. I thought last year they were better defensive team with Tibbs.
2: They were.
0: They did regress a little bit, but to your point, it was because they just didn't want to. They clearly have a good team, and for them to really, it was their defense that really turned all of the Hawks' miscues, and it was really a perfect storm. The Hawks don't have a true center. They have Onyeka Okongwu, 6'9", but we going up against Cat and Mitchell Robinson, you just didn't have enough. And I didn't know why it took 4 games for the Knicks to figure out Why don't they just go and pound these guys in the paint? Finally, they figured some stuff out. And I'm just looking at that final game, game six, as an anomaly. Nobody is that good. Nobody is that bad. Jalen Johnson is just, it was his first trip to the postseason as the head of the Hawks, and they didn't have a closer. They don't have a whole lot of playoff experience with the young guys. And so it was just a perfect storm. But you do have to give the Knicks credit. They didn't want to mess around. They didn't want to be like the Pistons in a Game 7. They didn't want to be like the Cavs in a Game 7 with a team they should have handled before. So you have to give them credit for that. So the question is, are they, by what they did to the Hawks, the best team in the Eastern Conference? Here is Josh Hart, Knicks forward, talking about what that kind of closeout win shows, what kind of team the Knicks are.
3: I think it shows the kind of team that we are, you know, what we can be. You know, we knew we kind of gave two games away. So we wanted to come out, obviously, you know, close out the series today and, you know, build off of it.
2: It was the Little John in the background for
0: and
2: me.
0: And then they played Atlanta music in our city, man. It was a bad night. We're still trying to figure out what happened.
2: You think they brought the Magic City Wings back for that one?
0: Yeah, again? We could have used the Wings there. Nick, we could have used the Knicks, the Wings. But the whole thing is that believable that they have that in them, or were the Hawks just not prepared because of their inexperience? And now they're going to be in a situation where it's going to be a different team in front of them. They're now going up against the Philadelphia 76ers. They have battle-tested guys. They have a big man in Joel Embiid. They have veterans that know what it takes to turn it up when you're in certain types of environments. So they're not playing a team that had all of the fixings for a win like they had against the Atlanta Hawks. And the question is, how much real can you buy into? For a Knicks fan, you're probably believing, all right, finally, maybe this is a wake-up call. If we give our all, no, it's not going to look like that every single win, but we have that elite closeout. We are the best on the floor in us if they just play like they did defensively, no matter who's in front of them.
2: So going into these playoffs, I would have said the Knicks were third or fourth among the contenders to come out of the East. I had the Celtics pretty clearly at one. I thought that if, you know, because there were questions about Cade Cunningham. He had that collapsed lung down the stretch. Right. If he was playing at his best, I thought that the Pistons had earned the right. You know, they pretty much, didn't they beat the Knicks every time they played this year? Like, so I really thought that the two of them were ahead. And the Cavs, as I mentioned earlier, I thought that they should be, that they were a team that was built like a championship, that they had more talent, basically, than the Knicks did. And so I would have said the Knicks were third or fourth of Eastern Conference teams. But even if we get outside of that one game where they just demolished the Hawks, I think in the first round, well, for one, the Celtics are gone. You know, for two, the Cavs have not shown me any indication that they're able to play at the level I think they should play at. And the Pistons, we've seen how much of a one-man team and how kind of pedestrian their offense can get when defenses really work against them with just Cade Cunningham as their only guy. So with that said, I think the Knicks maybe move into the pole position for who should be the best team in the East. But the 76ers are the wild card. They've always been the wild card based on, well, if they ever get to the playoffs and Joel Embiid's healthy, but he never was healthy. And so, it became like a meaningless thing to say. But he was largely healthy once he came back those last few games of the series and really kind of helped change the dynamic against who I thought was the best team in the East in the Celtics. But then in Game 7, it felt like every time somebody fell, they fell into Embiid's knee. So I don't know how healthy he is moving forward. If he's at 100%, the 76ers and Knicks could be the de facto Eastern Conference championship.
0: Well, whether you like it or you don't like it, the Knicks have won three in a row. Alan Hahn from 880 ESPN New York and ESPN NBA analyst says they are a hot team, and maybe we have seen a glimpse of all the Knicks can be.
4: What they did in this series was dominate despite the fact that it had to go six, and that's what frustrates them. And what we were talking about, the floor-to-ceiling thing with this team, you saw it in this series. You saw it in game two when they gave a game away. That's the floor sometimes with them. But the ceiling, the gap between floor and ceiling is so wide because you saw it obviously in game six. This offense, which is very reminiscent of what Mike Brown saw as an assistant in Golden State, which was a lot of Brunson off the ball, running off screens, even setting screens, and Towns as the point man, as the hub, sort of like what Draymond Green did. It's very interesting that they have put this in at this point of the season.
0: So, you know, they really, if you look at it from another lens, you know, the Hawks won two of those games, especially game three, but it was what the Knicks did that allowed some of that. They were winning in game one, then decided to shoot multiple three-pointers. I think they went 3-for-11 in the fourth quarter on threes. Hawks took advantage of that and came out strong in the fourth quarter and beat them. And then what happened in game three, they came out and they were shooting threes to start the game. Hawks got up big, nearly got up 20, and then they tried to make the comeback, came back with a minute, three left in the game, and the Hawks came back and won at the end. So when they weren't shooting threes and just shooting recklessly, they were a dominant physical team on both ends of the floor, and maybe that's the lesson to be garnered moving forward now that they're going to have a more rugged Philly team in front of them. All right, coming up, we'll see if the Cavs season will end or continue, and if it ends today, is there even more on the line than just the season? We'll get to that next. He's Andre Snellings. I'm home team Brandon Leak. It's Game Day on ESPN Radio and the ESPN app.
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12: 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Duke is losing. 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Mary, I hear no pacing. My wife, Bridget, grimacing emoji, spiral eyes emoji. 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
0: The call, courtesy of Sportsnet 590, The Fan, RJ Barrett. The Toronto gods rained down a go-ahead three-pointer with just more than a second left, reminiscent of Kawhi Leonard winning the Eastern Conference Finals in Game 7. A boink, boink, swish off the top on the back of the rim, 40 feet, it looked like, up in the air, and then right through the nets as the Toronto Raptors, they force a Game 7 in Cleveland tonight, a 7:30 tip, and we'll see who's going on to the second round of Eastern Conference playoff action. It's game day on ESPN Radio, the ESPN app, and SiriusXM Channel 80, ESPN Radio, presented by Progressive Insurance. 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I'm home team. He's Andre Snellings, and now we have a Game 7. Was it luck? Did the Cavaliers put themselves in this position? Are we discounting the scrappiness of the Toronto Raptors? Either way, there's more than just a win or a loss on the line for the Cleveland Cavaliers. This would be a second straight year where they would be disappointed, where Indiana came in and gave them the business last year. And now you add James Harden to the mix to help out Donovan Mitchell. If they don't get out of this game at home in a Game 7 after a, what some are calling, a miraculous Game 6 victory by the Toronto Raptors, there could be a big, big upheaval of people not believing in this team and maybe not believing in legacies of two players, specifically Donovan Mitchell and James Harden, if the Cavs don't get it done.
2: Yeah, the Cavs, when they brought in Donovan Mitchell, what, 3 or 4 years ago now, the thought was, they were a team building for the future, right? They had Darius Garland, he had been an all-star. Jared Allen, who was a young big man star on the rise, he's been an all-star. And then Evan Mobley, who at that time I think was maybe a rookie or a second-year player, but everyone could foresee stardom in his future. And so those four guys were supposed to be who carried the Cavs into their era of contending. And last season, they had the best record in the Eastern Conference, the best record in the NBA for a good chunk of the year. And the thought was, okay, they're starting to kind of get there. But then they fizzled out in the playoffs and again. And this season, Garland was hurt. They traded him, brought in James Harden. Okay, now you got an even more established superstar point guard to go with your other three young pieces. This was going to be the year. And so if they lose in the first round to the Raptors, I think you're right. I think that it becomes more than just a loss. It becomes a reckoning. It becomes a, okay, if I'm running the Cavs organization, I don't know what else I can do to build around this core. And maybe I have to start listening to the thought, the invasive thought that maybe this isn't the squad, and if so, then some changes start being made.
0: Odds by DraftKings Sportsbook, which are subject to change. Cavs by 8.5. And ESPN Analytics gives the Cavaliers, Andre, a 60% chance to win. Now, they should win. They're a better team. They've got two Hall of Famers. They have two closers on their team. And, you know, Toronto, Scotty Barnes has been balling out. He's looking to become the third Raptor to just ball out at these types of games where he could have his third playoff game with 20 points and 10 assists, which would break a tie with Kyle Lowry. He was pretty good. And Fred VanVleet, he was pretty good for the Raptors in games by the Raptors and rewrite the Raptors playoff book. Now, he can't do it alone, and they have done it as a team, but you look at what the size that the Cavaliers bring. You look at the two ball handlers and the two closers and the two guys who can score in the paint that the Cavs have. They should win this game, and if they don't, they clearly are the team that is going to get most of the criticism, I think, in the playoffs for not getting it done.
2: Yeah, and, you know, the Raptors, in addition to what you talked about, they're missing two of their they're missing their starting backcourt, right? Brandon Ingram didn't play last game at all. He played maybe 10 or 11 minutes the game before that, and he's been downgraded to doubtful to play tonight. So one of their main offensive weapons is out. And then Emmanuel Quickley, their point guard, he hasn't really played all series. And so I look at this Raptors squad. You mentioned Scottie Barnes. Scottie Barnes is playing like, I want this, you know, and I'm going to William Wallace my team to this victory. In a lot of ways, the Raptors, like this series, it's kind of playing out like the end of that Timberwolves-Nuggets series, where the Timberwolves were without their starting backcourt, including their best player, Ant Edwards. But the rest of the guys just had such a chip on their shoulder, and they just came out and physically took it from the Nuggets. If the Raptors win today, I have to feel like that's the story that happens in Cleveland, where they just physically took it.
0: Here's Terrell Brandon, two-time NBA All-Star and former Wolves and Cavs guard on primetime, saying there is going to be one winner tonight, and it should be clear.
13: Oh, I'll definitely give the Cavaliers the edge, being at home and having Donovan Mitchell closest thing out. I'll tell you what, you know, I respect the Raptors and, you know, RJ Barrett. He must have had some of that Canadian prayer going on at the end of that game, because what a shot at the end of the game. But yeah, I'm looking forward to the Cavs closing this thing out. But what a great series. I love game sevens. You know, it really brings the best out of coaching, the best out of players, and it keeps all of us as fans on the edge of our seat, man. I love it. But I'll definitely look forward for the Cavs to close this thing out.
0: Now, one thing that should be comforting to the Cavalier fans, Donovan Mitchell is playing in his third career game seven, and he's averaged 30.5 points on 41% shooting. So he is aggressive. He's in attack mode. He's putting the team on his shoulders. He's not looking to defer. He doesn't have off games. He doesn't come up short, shrink too small for the moment. None of that. Donovan Mitchell brings his thermos and his lunch pail in game seven, so you can count on that. What is going to be the extra that is going to be able to fend off the Raptors if the Cavs are able to do so? And it's clearly James Harden. It should be easier for him, Andre. He now has a guy who's going to be the lead dog. He doesn't have to worry about taking that criticism, but he has to do his part in helping Donovan Mitchell get this team over the finish line and go into the next round.
2: Yeah, so that was part of why when they traded for Harden, a lot of people pointed out Harden's struggles in the past, and especially in the playoffs or in big moments. And I thought that Cleveland was built to weather that, because Donovan Mitchell, for his career, has always been better in the playoffs than he's been in the regular season. And I thought that he could kind of be the closer, and that they just really needed Harden to be a good point guard to keep the big men involved. And so I've been surprised with how it's played out, but I think that's how the Raptors have been able to stay in this series. The first two games, Mitchell had 32 and 30, but he's struggled since. He's, you know, by his standards, he's been more of like a 19.5 point per game scorer these last four games. So they need him to really step up and be that guy in game seven, or the Raptors could take this.
0: Yeah, this is not a game that the Raptors have to say they are much better than we are. And they've been gritty. They play with a good pace. You know, it's a lot of chess that's going on right now. We're going to see if they're going to be able to knock over the King and be able to take it out. So it should be an interesting game tonight. Raptors and Cavaliers, 7:30 is the tip-off time for this game in Cleveland. All right, coming up, is there any more magic left in Orlando? We'll get to that next here on ESPN Radio and the ESPN app.
18: 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As we head into the second round of the playoffs, I'll tell you which player left has the most to gain. It's Unsportsmanlike, 6 a.m. Eastern, right here on ESPN Radio, ESPN2, and ESPNU.
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28: Prisco wants the lead from his teammate now as he'll dive to the bottom of the racetrack. He'll try it in two. Barely squeezes ahead of Hamlin. Gives him a shot in the shorts.
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30: The storylines run deep heading into today's Worth 400 here at Texas Motor Speedway. As last week, Carson Hocevar finally broke the seal on Victory Lane with a wildly popular win at Talladega Super Speedway. But when it comes to wins, three veteran drivers are coming up on the one-year anniversary since their most recent. It's been 12 months since defending Worth 400 winner Joey Logano went to Victory Lane. Next weekend will mark the one-year anniversary for Kyle Larson's last win, and when the series heads to Charlotte Motor Speedway Memorial Day weekend, that will mark the one-year anniversary for Ross Chastain. And as Texas Motor Speedway celebrates its 30th season of racing, there have been 9 different winners in the last 9 seasons here in Fort Worth. Who will celebrate with a cowboy hat in Victory Lane? 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
4: Fort Worth, Texas, site of today's Worth 400 NASCAR Cup Series race alongside Nick Yeoman. My name is Brad Gilley. We are getting ready for 400 miles of action here today. We've already seen some great racing on Friday night from the NASCAR Craftsman Truck Series, where Carson Hocevar went to victory lane. Yesterday, it was Kyle Larson winning in the O'Reilly Auto Parts Series, Andy's Frozen Custard 340. And today, Nick Yeoman, well, we've got a very popular driver who is starting up front.
8: Yeah, that is Carson Hocevar, the winner at Talladega, who might just be NASCAR's newest star, and he backed it up not only by winning that truck race on Friday night, but grabbing pole position. What a weekend, Brad, it has been for that Spire Motorsports team. Not only did they go 1-2 in the truck race with Hocevar winning and Kyle Busch finishing in second, but yesterday they back it up in qualifying with Carson Hocevar winning the pole, and his teammate Daniel Suarez is going to start to his outside.
4: Yeah, and by the way, Daniel Suarez yesterday in practice actually had a left rear tire go down. He stopped his car on the apron between turns 1 and 2 and was trying to get a tow or a push or something. They were worried about scraping the underbody. Daniel ended up backing up all the way down the apron, all the way down pit road, and we had a little stoppage in practice while he got his car set, and he was one of the last drivers to go out and just laid down a blistering lap. Not one quite so blistering as his teammate, but very close. The difference between the top two starters, Carson Hocevar, 191.340, his teammate Daniel Suarez, 191.340. 2-0. That is close.
8: That is absolutely hauling the mail around Texas Motor Speedway. Brad, we've already had a great day. We've had a great concert from country star Chris Jansen. We've seen some young men and women swearing in to be a part of our United States military. A lot of a party atmosphere. In fact, the fans are still that on the start-finish line, jumping around, having a good time. There's some drivers who are looking to have a good time here at Texas Motor Speedway and in badly need of a good performance. And I can't look any further from the defending winner of this race, Joey Logano, who has not won a race since, and he's got his work cut out for him today, starting 23rd. That pace hasn't been there with that Team Penske Ford, but we'll see if Joey Logano can dust off a little magic and find his way back to victory lane today.
4: You know, and here's the other thing. The pace hasn't been there. He keeps dropping in the standings. He was a part of the big 24-car pileup at Talladega Super Speedway and is literally one spot above the bubble when it comes to being in chase contention after 10 races. But guess what? Not even just Joey Logano. Teammate Ryan Blaney, who has been fast all year, has already been to victory lane with the big win at Phoenix. He'll start 31st today, but it seems like the shining star right now of Team Penske is Austin Cindric, who's actually going to roll off from the 13th starting spot.
8: Yeah, Cindric's been on a nice little roll here over the past couple weeks. Another driver nursing a winless streak, 34 races to be exact, is Kyle Larson. Brad, he's had a busy weekend already here at Texas Motor Speedway. He's taken home a couple trophies, and I know he'd like to take home the big one today.
4: Yeah, we mentioned that he won yesterday's Andy's Frozen Custard 340 O'Reilly Auto Parts Series race. Thursday night, he won in the High Limit Sprint Car Series at the dirt track. Last night didn't quite have as much success, finished seventh, but Aaron Reitzel actually won that high limit race as well. Larson needs another trophy, as we mentioned. He's our reigning champion, but he's still coming up on the one-year anniversary of his last win. That happened May 11th of 2025 in Kansas.
8: Brad, two Chevrolets on the front row with Josevar and Suarez. The Ford of Chris Buescher is going to start third, but boy, you got to keep an eye on those Toyotas, especially the mile and a half. So we've raced on two of them so far this year, Las Vegas and Kansas, and Toyota's gone to victory lane in both of those races.
4: Yes, they have. In fact, Toyota has led the most laps in eight of the first 10 races this season, and of course, the big winners this year, Tyler Reddick with five trips to victory lane. Denny Hamlin got the big win at Las Vegas Motor Speedway. Ty Gibbs picked up his first career victory as well at Bristol Motor Speedway. The other winners this year, non-Toyota drivers, we talk about Ryan Blaney. Chase Elliott has won for Chevrolet, and most recently, Carson Hocevar as well. We'll come back. You're going to hear some of the starting lineup, and we'll also introduce you to our Napa Auto Parts pit reporters from Texas Motor Speedway.
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4: Welcome back to Texas Motor Speedway alongside Nick Yeoman. My name is Brad Gilley. We have a nice military band actually playing on the pre-race platform out there. 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
13: Well, one driver in my section of pit road today is Bubba Wallace, who's starting at the tail end of the field in a backup car today. We know this track can be treacherous, and it bit Bubba in practice. Running all alone, the car just snapped loose right into the wall, the damage too much to repair. The team spent 6 hours on Saturday afternoon thrashing on the backup car, moving the engine over, rewrapping the paint scheme. I had a long talk with Bubba's crew chief this morning, Charles DeNike, as the team continued to work on the car in the garage. Charles broke it down methodically, saying we need to be in the top 25 by the end of stage one. We have to stay on the lead lap, and then we can start the attack toward the front. His Toyota, Bubba's Toyota, should have speed, but there is nothing easy about this track. We're going to talk with Bubba here in a few minutes and ask him about that very challenge. Heather DeBow.
14: Well, Alan, a guy I'm keeping my eye on today is the number 8 of Kyle Busch. Now, it's no secret that RCR has been struggling this season, and Kyle said this week that he is full in and committed and has never worked as hard as he has in the last 4 years at RCR than he did in the whole 15 years he was with JGR in terms of trying to get the train back on tracks and to be better as an organization. Now, he said we're all in this together, digging in to improve, and obviously we're not where we need to be. So they made a change, and that change came in the crew chief of Andy Street. Now, he and Kyle have a previous working relationship from working 5 races together last year, and that's been instrumental in the reason why they chose him for that role. Now, for those that don't know, Andy Street has served as performance director for RCR in 2026, and he brings more than 20 years of experience to that team across multiple roles. But one thing Andy brings to the table that's a little bit different is he has a simpler mentality about how he looks at things in terms of the way that he makes it make sense in his mind, and he doesn't believe that you just have to rely on the computer. In fact, I talked to him earlier, and he said, sometimes the sim data, what it's showing us, maybe it's not correct. So I like to go back to the basics and try things and be a little bit more methodical about these race cars and not rely on computers only. But he said the overall goal for them here moving forward is to get their program to where their teammate Austin Dillon and that 3 team have been this year. And as far as Texas for today, a good day for them would be a top 15, and anything better than that, Andy said, would make that team really happy. Brett McMillan.
16: Well, Heather, this is a home track race for Texan Chris Buescher, and he is coming off another one of those near misses at Talladega last week. I talked with his crew chief, Scott Greggs, this morning about how tough it is to keep a positive outlook when you keep having those near misses like Buescher's had the last few years. He says it's easier this year with this new point system. He said the toughest part was when you're having the near misses and yet guys behind you kept winning and then getting those spots in the playoffs. They're saying right now, after just having just one finish outside the top 20 this year, that they really are showing a lot of consistency, and that RFK over the last few years has really done the big work in getting things turned around. And both Buescher and Graves say that right now it's the little things that they got to improve on. Because when you start running with these top 10 guys, the little things, the little mistakes, that they are absolutely magnified. Graves, by the way, missed practice and qualifying yesterday. He was at his son's graduation at Alabama, his son graduating in chemical engineering. Pretty smart family, huh?
8: No doubt about it, Brett. Thank you to you, Heather and Al. And looking forward to what our Napa Auto Parts pit reporters give us throughout the course of today's race here at Texas Motor Speedway. More pre-race coverage coming up on PRN as we get you set for the Worth 400 at Texas Motor Speedway.
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1: Back at Texas Motor Speedway, we are expecting a big crowd here just outside the Dallas-Fort Worth area. Some of those fans are down at the pre-race stage, getting ready to see some of their favorite drivers introduced to the crowd. Some of those making their way to their seats, maybe grabbing a beverage or something to eat before we go racing for 400 miles. And Brad, what strikes me when we come to Texas Motor Speedway is just how competitive things have been over the last 9 years. In fact, 9 different winners in the last 9 races at Texas Motor Speedway. One of those is Kevin Harvick. He's not going to be in the race today, but the other 8, Denny Hamlin, Austin Dillon, Kyle Busch, Kyle Larson, Tyler Reddick, William Byron, Chase Elliott, and Joey Logano all are in the field. So it may be difficult to get 10 winners in the last 10 races, but there are some good candidates. And you look at the first 3 starters, Daniel Suarez, Carson Hocevar, Chris Buescher, they haven't won here at Texas Motor Speedway in that string of the last 9 races. But when you come to Texas, you never know. A lot of drivers have a chance to win today.
2: I would absolutely agree with you as well. And the starting lineup, obviously the depth of the 36 charter teams that are out there runs very, very deep. But when we start to look at some of the fresh faces up front, like we talked about with Spire Motorsports and Carson Hocevar, Chris Buescher raced here at Texas ever since he was not even 10 years old. He was running Bandolero and Legends cars, whether it be on the front stretch quarter mile, the formerly asphalt fifth mile. That's a little dirt track now, by the way. He's run at the dirt track, too. We used to run Legends cars there. And on the road course, he has taken trophies from all of them, except for the mile-and-a-half oval. And the young driver, I shouldn't even call him young as much anymore. He is a 2-time dad. But from Prosper, Texas, which is about 40 miles or so away from here, north of the Dallas side of things, has just had everything happened good, and then everything happened bad to him here at his home track as well.
1: Yeah, he showed a lot of pace. The results haven't necessarily been there for Chris Buescher, but clearly he's got a very good car for RFK Racing. I think the celebration from the Texas fans would be pretty unique and special if he could win. I think the celebration would be a lot of fun for Daniel Suarez too, Brad, because as we found out earlier this weekend when Daniel joined us for the truck race, his family has driven up from Monterrey, Mexico, so he's going to have a nice little support system for him to have a great day as well.
2: I think that is just the coolest thing, that literally this is a home track for Daniel Suarez as well, and the fact that they were able to drive up here and join him and his wife Julia Piquet, who, by the way, they're expectant parents as well. They announced that just a few weeks back, that their first baby is going to be on the way, so a big congratulations to them. So many more storylines. We're going to let the drivers tell them to you as we'll go to the pre-race stage when we come back here in Fort Worth, Texas.
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1: Speedway. There is a great Texas band. They do a lot of instrumental music. They're called Krungbin. One of their most famous songs is called People Everywhere. And when you walk into Texas Motor Speedway today, that's all you see is people everywhere. What a great vibe. What a great feeling. We have three Napa Auto Parts Fit reporters backstage right now before driver intros. And we will check in with them now. Brett McMillan, Heather DeBow, and our good friend Alan Cavana.
2: Yeah, one Connecticut guy to another. The last winner here in Texas was Joey Logano. Your last win here was also your last win in general here in the Cup Series. What makes this place so tough, especially to go back-to-back?
3: I think everyone talks about the end-to-end, right? From 1 and 2 to 3 and 4 is so different. But it's just a challenging place. These restarts are chaotic, and the track will move around, which is good, and give us a little more space. The first two races this weekend have been absolutely incredible. So I look forward to getting out there and seeing what our discount tire Mustang has. It's a cool-looking car this weekend, so we'll see what we got.
2: Yeah, we're not used to seeing Joey Logano in the red, white, and black, so look for him today. Brett McMillan?
4: All right, here with Chase Elliott, who's got himself a 14th starting spot today. Three of the last four races, you finished in the top 10. Are you guys beginning to get a feel for this new Chevy body now?
3: I hope so. You know, I think it's a little bit of a work in progress every week, and truthfully, until you get through the race and get your report card, it's all still a little bit of an educated guess. So yeah, everybody at Team Chevy's been working really hard. Everybody at Hendrick Motorsports has been working really hard, and we just got to keep our heads down. You know, it's still very early in the year and a lot of opportunity ahead, and this is a great one for us here today, so we'll see what we got.
4: Chase Elliott, a winner here at Texas 2 years ago.
1: Thank you very much, Brett McMillan. Of course, he'll be driving the Napa number 9 here today. 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Alan Cavana.
2: And I found Bubba Wallace, who had some trouble in practice. This place can be treacherous. Talked to your crew chief this morning. He says they got a plan to get you back. How challenging will that be coming from the back?
5: Yeah, I think you just got to bide your time. You know, obviously we know how treacherous Texas can be, but we're really happy with our backup car and the progress that we were able to find and make throughout yesterday. It was a long day, long week for my guys, so it's going to be a lot of fun passing some cars today.
2: All right, well, he's got a good attitude about it, Heather DeBow.
6: And Kyle Busch is a four-time winner here at Texas. You come into this weekend with a new crew chief. I just heard you say to some of the drivers you're chatting with, things are looking up for you. So what are your thoughts going into the race today?
3: Well, yeah, so far so good. Qualifying sixth, you know, putting his own Chevrolet up front where we want it. Certainly feels good, you know. So we just got to make sure that we make the right calls, the right adjustments, things like that for going into the race right now. You got to be good to start the race and hold that track position and just kind of race it out, see what happens throughout the rest of the day.
6: All right, that's Kyle Busch, who rolls off sixth, which is his second-best qualifying effort so far this season, guys.
1: Yeah, appreciate that, Heather. He's got a great race car. And, of course, Kyle Busch is presented by the official sponsor of his number 8 Chevy, Cheddar's Scratch Kitchen. Known for their home-style comfort food, Cheddar's is the place where you always get a lot for not a lot. Brett McMillan.
4: And here with Brad Keselowski, you guys have been good on the mile and a half so far this year. Can you translate what we saw at Vegas and Kansas to what goes on here at Texas today?
7: Yeah, well, the mile and a half have been good to us this year with RK. We don't have wins. We have a lot of consistency, and so certainly looking for big things here today in Texas, excited for the car that I have with the bodyguard Ford Mustang. So going to have to dig out of our qualifying, which hasn't been very strong for us, but eager to see what we can pull.
4: All right, Brad talked about digging out of that qualifying. He starts 25th today. Alec Cavana.
2: I got Ryan Blaney here. You're always fast, have a fast Ford, but 31st, what happened in qualifying? Is that indicative of the speed of your car?
8: Yeah, driver botched it. I tried to get too much into one and just kind of blew the lap. And, you mess up one and two, you're hurting. You're wide open three and four, and it just kills your time. But I thought we were better in practice for sure. Kind of in the same spot last year, like had a start in the rear, went to the back again early, speeding, and took a long time to work our way up, but we were able to do it. So I hope we can do that today. Looking forward to seeing what the track does. I think it's going to get wider than normal, which is positive, and we'll see what we can do.
2: All right, he's optimistic. Ryan Blaney starts 31st today, Brett.
4: All right, here with Ross Chastain. And first of all, I want to ask you about the little trip you got to take this week and lay a wreath at the Tomb of the Unknown Soldiers. That was a pretty cool experience, wasn't it?
8: Yeah, Brad, it really was. A day that I'll never forget. And got to take quite a bit of my family up there. A lot of them flew up from South Florida. Al Neese came. It was just a really cool for our group. But then pulling through the gates of Arlington, I knew winning a crown jewel race, I thought I knew what it was going to be. I knew it was going to be a big deal. But to go all the way this much later, almost a year later, and still be doing things to celebrate the win last year and to pull into Arlington opened my eyes to how big that race is and that weekend is to honor and remember so many headstones, so many lost servicemen and women. And then the Tomb of the Unknown Soldier is its own thing. When I laid that wreath, had a bit of a, I'll be honest, an out-of-body experience where I could, like, see our group zoomed out. I was, like, standing behind me and real quick, and it popped right back down. So I don't get those feelings very often. When they played Taps, it was an incredible experience. So very thankful to all the servicemen and women out there from the past and now all around this world. It was a very cool moment for us, and nodding to the past and nodding to the loss. So looking forward to today, though.
4: All right, let's talk about today. What's going to take for you to pick up a cowboy hat?
8: Yeah, well, I don't have a good straw hat, so hopefully we can go get one today. Yeah, it's going to take a good turning race car. I need my car to turn, especially in dirty air, starting 16th. I'm at least going to have 15 or 16 if the inside line rolls by me on the start, which it probably will. It's a real detriment to start on the top here. And then we'll fight for the bottom and then see if we can go forward through the pit, the green flag stops through each stage, 400 miles here. So plenty of time if the car is good to go forward for our Kubota Chevy.
4: Be a great way to wrap up a big week for Ross Chastain.
1: Thank you very much, Brett McMillan. Last year, Ross Chastain went from 31st to 2nd. Darn near won the race here at Texas Motor Speedway. Let's pause 10 seconds for station identification. 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
6: Welcome back to Texas Motor Speedway as driver intros are underway. And right now I'm here with nuestro amigo Daniel Suarez, who is on the truck race with us here at PRN Friday night, which was so much fun. But you know what I'm looking forward to you is watching you start this race from the front row. Talk about that qualifying effort and, more importantly, that your family's going to be here to watch.
17: Yeah. I mean, Texas Motor Speedway always, for me, is very special. You know, every single year I have friends, family, and a bunch of people driving from Mexico, so it's like one of my home races, kind of, and it's always a lot of fun to have a lot of support from from Latinos, from Mexicans here, and yeah, it's a lot of fun. And on top of that, we have a fast car once again. So looking forward to take advantage of that. You know, today is not about one lap like yesterday. Today is about execution, strategy, pit stops, a lot of many things. So hopefully we can put a good one together.
6: All right, that's Daniel Suarez rolling off second today. Alan Cavana.
2: What a week for Carson Hocevar. His first cup win, a truck win, and another pole. If anything, it has looked like so much fun for you, Carson. What will it take to keep that fun going today?
3: Yeah, it's been fun. It's been enjoyable for me, and been a great week, obviously. And, yeah, to top it all off, to, you know, find myself a victory lane every day I've been here so far, with Friday the truck race, Saturday the pole, you know, good pit selection, and it's going to be really fun for me right here to walk out last to intros, obviously, after last week. So, yeah, it's a lot of fun, and, you know, ultimately, we know what winning feels like now. We want to just keep that feeling.
2: You almost got hit by a shoe. People are throwing stuff to get signed up here. It's crazy.
3: Yeah, I mean, people love NASCAR right now, so it's good to see it. Hopefully, you know, it's even fuller at some point, you know, in near distant future.
2: Yeah, it's going to be great. A lot of fans for Carson Hocevar, Brett.
4: All right, here with Denny Hamlin, who already has 3 wins here at Texas Motor Speedway. Have you got room for a fourth cowboy hat?
14: Always room. You make room if you don't have it. So, yeah, you know, today's a great day for a race, and crowd super excited here. We're in a good starting spot. Go up there, hopefully can contend early and keep our car up front. It's going to be about execution and not making mistakes.
4: All right, Denny's already got a win at 1.5 miles Vegas this year, and darn near had a win at Kansas.
1: Yeah, he sure did, Brett. Thank you very much. Denny Hamlin, your top Toyota qualifier, brought to you by Toyota Racing. Your race, your story. 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Heather DeBow.
6: And here now with Tyler Reddick, who's getting some hats tossed over from the fans and doing some autographs. So we're going to do some multitasking here. But you qualified 8th today. This track is tricky. The corners are completely different. How do you manage it as a driver? And do you feel like you prefer having one side set up for your car better than the other, or trying to make a balance there?
18: It's a tough compromise. You know, I've kind of lived it a number of ways here. And, yeah, just trying to figure out what's going to help you win the race on that day is the hard part. But, yeah, for us in our Rockstar Energy Toyota Camry, it was really fast yesterday. I unfortunately just missed the mark in qualifying a little bit. So, when you have the speed like that, we miss the mark, still qualify 8. It's a good problem to have. So, I feel really good about today. You know, we all moved around a lot yesterday in practice and had good comfort and drivability in our race car. So, I do really think that today is going to be a great opportunity for us to lead a lot of laps and hopefully win.
6: That's Tyler Reddick feeling confident rolling off from that 8th position, Alan Cavana.
2: Great qualifying lap, great pit stall for Alex Bowman. This race averages a lot of cautions. What is so treacherous about it and dangerous for the driver?
19: Just easy to bust your butt here, honestly. That's the biggest thing. But hopefully our Ally 48 car is pretty good today. We'll see. It's been an interesting day. I just saw Kyle Busch get hit by a 48 shoe, so that was pretty entertaining. I don't know. We qualified okay. We're closer to the front than we normally start here, so we'll see what happens.
2: See what happens. Alex Bowman, good qualifying today, Brett.
4: All right, here with Chase Briscoe. Great qualifying effort today. You guys are starting to get the finishes maybe that you deserved earlier in the year. You feel like luck is turning, that maybe Lady Luck is smiling on you guys for a change?
14: I don't know. You know, honestly, our speed, I would argue, has been a little worse than the beginning of the season. But, yeah, our execution's been a little bit better. Not so much last week. But, yeah, hopefully today we can just have a good, solidly executed race. You know, we're put ourselves in position to start up front, hopefully get some stage points. And I really felt good about our Bass Pro Shops Tracker Toyota yesterday. So hopefully can be in the mix to win this thing. And, keep trying to click away.
4: All right, he's starting in the 5th spot, Heather DeBow.
6: And Chris Buescher, Texas native here, hasn't won at this racetrack, but you're still looking to nail one down. How do you feel about the race going into today? And do you feel like you have luck on your side to get your first victory here?
20: Oh, man, luck has been rough on us here in Texas. But what I'll say is we're really good. Our 5th, 3rd Mustangs freaked out in practice. Qualifying was awesome. We've been really fast here through the years and feel like we're in another good spot. So, yeah, I think we're in a good place. Beautiful weather out here. We're always fun to come back and race in front of the home crowd on 5th, 3rd day as well. So we'll hope that's just a good omen. We'll put some good stuff out in the air for us.
6: All right, that's Chris Buescher, who will roll off 3rd today, and we'll have more coming at your way. Stick around pre-race here at Texas Motor Speedway.
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1: Speedway for today's Worth 400 alongside Nick Yeoman. My name is Brad Gilley. You've already met our Napa Auto Parts pit reporters, Brett McMillan, Heather DeBow, and Alan Cavana. Driver introductions just finished. The last one across the stage, our pole winner, Carson Hocevar. And, Nick, this man is loving life.
7: He's had a great week. Obviously, first career cup win. Picked up a truck win Friday night and the pole position. They came out to a really nice applause, round of applause from the fans. And then egged him on a little bit. Did the old Hulk Hogan hand of the year. He wanted to hear more noise, so he is soaking it all in. This young man's having a heck of a week. And, like I said, could be the next star here in NASCAR.
1: Oh, my gosh. It is so much fun watching the rise right now of Carson Hocevar. It's going to be a lot of fun watching this race as well. 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And so far in turns one and two this weekend, Andrew Kerlin has dodged fireworks. He's tried to keep the sunscreen on, and he is sitting right on top of a nice pickle green scissor lift outside of turn two. Andrew?
22: Yes, Brad, thank you very much. I've got the turn two condos right beside me, and the energy over here is it's through the roof. There's fans that are waving to drivers over here. The folks in the condos have an excellent view, and so do I. 20 degrees of banking, a little bit flatter than what you will see in turns three and four. Talking to drivers like William Byron this week, he says, you carry so much momentum from turn number four all the way into turn number one. It feels like driving off a ledge with how flat this banking is. There is painted rubber about halfway up the groove of the racetrack, 80 feet in width, but you can only use about half of that. We saw in the O'Reilly race and the truck race, drivers were able to get about three wide if you're bold and brave, but it can get a handful and a heartbeat for these guys. I'm looking to see if the groove will widen out today, and I think this is also the place where you can make a move if you have momentum That is king. As they make their way off of turn number two, they'll head down the back straightaway and into the view of Pat Patterson.
0: Well, thank you, Andrew, and happy race day, everybody. Yes, we will start talking about the cars, generally speaking, as they Texas two-step right up underneath that big Haas television. My goodness, that thing is huge. And they'll make their way out. They'll hold that car out next to the wall, begin to make their arc into turns three and four. And as Andrew just alluded to, 24 degrees of banking down here. You got a lot more to play with, a lot more to lean on as you get into the corner down here on this end of the racetrack. There are three very distinct lanes. At least that's the way it looks when you're sitting here looking at the racetrack. There's lane low, lane middle, and lane high. Lane high is maybe halfway where the rubber, the dark part of the racetrack that you can look at right now, is where these cars have raced the last 2 days here at the track. Now, a brand new tire on this car for the Cup cars. Number one, I talked about it yesterday. These cars don't like to slide. Well, on my end of the racetrack, they can do a little bit of sliding, but not very much. These cars don't particularly like that. They like them nice and snug, so we expect to see a lot of the action at the very bottom of the racetrack. One thing, though, to note about my end of the racetrack really doesn't have a whole lot to do with anything to do with the banking. It has to do with your ability to get off the banking and get on the pit road. You say, well, how complicated can that be? It actually can be very complicated, and most of these drivers in this field today will tell you this is a treacherous exit. Off the corner, especially at speed, trying to make up all you can, and speeding penalties, oh, we have handed out a lot of those at Texas over the years. We're going to be your eyes and ears all afternoon long here in 3 and 4 for the Worth 400.
7: Appreciate that, Pat, and yeah, we've torn up some vehicles out of Turn 4 already this weekend, not only in the Truck Series race, but in the O'Reilly race as well. Looking forward to the call from both Pat Patterson and Andrew Kerlin. 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Sunoco performance is what we do. All right, Brad, this is kind of interesting because the fuel window appears to be around 70 to 75 laps. Stage 1 is 80 laps. Stage 2 is 85 laps. However, as we've talked about already in the pre-race show, we average a lot of cautions here at Texas Motor Speedway. 14 in the next gen era. So, again, you look at that fuel window, it seems like you're going to have to pit under green. But, again, we have a hard time staying green here at Texas.
1: That is very true. And we've heard from drivers already today talking about the potential for an early caution here. If that happens, they'll be able to save enough Sunoco fuel maybe to go the entire distance of stage number one. Track position is a very important thing in multiple ways, however, Nick. Obviously, if you can get up front, you might be able to stay up front. But the other part of this as well, let's just say they try a conventional, we're going to split stage one, maybe pit somewhere around lap 35 or lap 40. If you're running bad, if you're running the risk of going a lap down, if you go a lap down, you might try and stretch that Sunoco fuel mileage as far as you can, because you might just catch a lucky break. And if the leaders come in and pit, you could get your lap back and then potentially wait for a caution. So I think we're going to see some conventional pit stops. We'll see some people getting held out longer just to be able to hope for that caution, and any number of things in between. So it's going to be a lot of fun with just some of the things that we're going to be looking at here in today's Worth 400 at Texas Motor Speedway.
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1: As Texas Motor Speedway celebrates 30 years of racing here in NASCAR. Let's hear from another driver, Alan Cabana. Who have you caught up with?
2: One of the most popular cars down here on pit road, the Andy's Frozen Custard car. It's a little hot down here, so you're very popular, Cole Custer. Let's talk racing, though, because you got a good paint scheme on there. But it's treacherous. We were just talking. You said early on in the race, people can make mistakes. How do you avoid being in one of those mistakes or the mistake itself?
18: Man, that's a tough one. I mean, I think we see every single year here, there's a lot of guys that get themselves in trouble in the first, 20 laps of the race. So you got to be smart. We're going to move up the track, but you got to be smart about maybe not being the first one up there and gradually working your way into it. But we got a really cool-looking car with Andy's Frozen Custard on it. I felt like we had a pretty fast Chevrolet yesterday in practice. I felt like it was one of our better intermediate cars we've had this year. So hopefully work our way up there and be there at the end.
2: All right, Cole Custer, optimistic for the day. Brent?
4: All right, Christopher Bell posing for some pictures with some of the sponsors and the fans down here. We'll let this picture be taken. We're going to step in here real quick. All right, C-Bell, you got three top five finishes here at Texas. What's it going to take to get that victory and pick yourself up a cowboy hat?
18: Yeah, I mean, I feel good about it. We just got to have the car performance that we've had the last couple weeks and then have a little bit of the fortune that we've been missing. So feel good about it. Texas is normally a really good track for us.
4: All right, today he starts in the seventh spot.
1: Thank you very much, Brett. Thank you very much, Alan Cabana. Going to be a pretty big fight here today, Nick Yeoman. I think it's going to be well-earned getting that trophy here in the Worth 400.
7: I like Christopher Bell today. I really do. And he's one of those drivers that does have a potential to make it a 10th different winner in 10 races. And as he alluded to, the stats are pretty good there. Still trying to get to victory lane. Christopher Bell comes into this weekend as well, looking for a nice performance as well, as he is right now ninth in the point standings. So he's had some good runs. The pace has been there. And I think he's going to be a factor trying to get to victory lane today.
1: I would agree with you. Let's go back down to the pit road grid and Heather DeBoe.
6: And here now with Kyle Larson, went to victory lane yesterday in the O'Reilly Auto Parts Series, starting 11th today. What plan do you have in place to put this car in victory lane later this afternoon?
19: Yeah, I don't know. I mean, it's a tough place to pass. I think you got to be methodical and execute well to get to the front. So we have the team capable of doing that. It just got to, do a good job on the restarts, have good pit stops. And I know my car will be, well enough to compete too. So good track for us, and hopefully we can find our way to the front.
6: Kyle Larson rolls off 11th, and methodical is a word of the day, I think, today, guys.
7: 10 wins on mile-and-a-half racetracks for Kyle Larson. He's been really good on these tracks. We talked about it, Brad. He's desperately in need of a win. And since he's been at Hendrick Motorsports, it's been like 1-4 races at mile-and-a-half racetracks. Kyle Larson has gone to victory lane. So these tracks suit his style. He's going to be a factor today.
1: So you're saying he's due.
7: He's overdue. I think his fans will be the first one to tell you that, as he is nursing that 34-race win streak.
1: Yeah, I would agree with you. You mentioned this is Texas Motor Speedway's 30th season. The track opened in 1997. And from day one all the way through this weekend, a good friend of mine, Chuck Berg, has worked here. He's been the electrician. He's been in charge of operations, run through facilities, literally knows every single inch, every single wire, every fiber cable, everything here at Texas Motor Speedway. He's retiring after this race, and just want to give him a big shout out. He's an awesome guy.
7: That's fantastic. And also, Brad, some sad news this weekend. We lost a motorsports legend in Alex Zanardi, who passed away. Of course, a two-time IndyCar champion and so inspirational. A guy who was involved in a terrible accident, lost his lower legs, went on to become a Paralympic athlete, winning multiple gold medals. A true inspiration, a guy that never lost that joy and zest for life. So I know the entire motorsports community sending their thoughts and prayers to the Zanardi family, a guy that will inspire a lot of folks for generations to come.
1: Yeah, no question about that. Truly an inspiration with everything that he's been able to do. This is going to be awesome. We're getting set for pre-race ceremonies here at Texas Motor Speedway, and the national anthem you're going to hear will be sung by a man who turns 101 years old today, and really looking forward to getting this race started in a big, big way. We mentioned all the people here. The stands are filling up. We've got a lot of people down on pit road. I look back in the fan zone midway, still a lot of folks out there checking out things, and heck, we're getting ready to get pre-race ceremony started up, Nick.
7: I mean, you look outside the booth, the campers in the infield, I mean, they are packed in here, Brad, from turn one all the way around to turn number four. We're expecting a massive crowd, a lot of fans down on the grid right now as the drivers are set up to observe for the national anthem as well. So as you pointed out, a big, big crowd here at Texas Motor Speedway. And it's been a fun racing weekend. Of course, a triple header with NASCAR. You've had the High Limit Sprint Car Series, been putting on a show just across the way here from the front straightaway. So it's been a fun weekend, and it all culminates here with the Worth 400.
1: Yes, it does. And we are about to go trackside here. We see the military up on the stage. We're going to get things started off the right way with the prayer and our national anthem as we get all of these 38 drivers set to do battle here at Texas Motor Speedway. So let's go trackside now to announcer Brian Hammond to get things started in Fort Worth, Texas.
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14: Sport legend Alex Zanardi. He was a remarkable human being and a fierce competitor who inspired millions. His impact will be reached far beyond the track. Our condolences are with his family and the motorsports community. Please rise as you are able, remove your hats, and veterans render a hand salute as the 1st Cavalry Division Honor Guard from Fort Hood, Texas, presents our nation's colors. Here to offer today's invocation, please welcome country music artist and outfielder for the Texas Tailgaters, Jason Art.
20: Lord, we come to you today to give thanks. 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We ask that you bless the track with speed, you watch over the drivers, crew members, and the fans joining us today. In your heavenly name, we pray. Amen.
14: Celebrating his 101st birthday today, please welcome veteran and Iwo Jima survivor Don Graves as he performs our national anthem.
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The bumper sing in air, gave proof through the night that our flag was

0: That'll put the wraps on our pre-race coverage on a beautiful day here in Fort Worth. Coming up, the Worth 400.
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9: Sing at Texas Motor Speedway, a track that has produced a lot of great memories along the way. Jimmy Johnson has the most wins here with 7 victories. And Kyle Busch, who has seen the checkers 4 times here, has many a tale to tell about Texas.
10: I remember the first couple of years there, you know, the paving and the issues of everything and the crashes and the stuff that they got there, the front stretch being too narrow and the big pile up into turn one. And I remember the year, I think it was 2000, where Gordon just could not have anything go right, and he blew a right front tire off turn 4 and whacked himself pretty good. I remember Earnhardt Jr. winning his first race there.
11: At the tender age of 25, Dale Earnhardt Jr. will lay claim to his first NASCAR Winston Cup victory at the Texas Motor Speedway.
10: And then all the memories of me dominating the Xfinity Series races there, winning some truck races, some cup races. So it's been a lot of memories there from Texas.
9: 5 years ago, Kyle Larson made his own Texas memories.
12: I think what stands out to me, it would be the All-Star race that we had won in 2021. Remember, we had a late restart, and it kind of all worked out exactly how I needed to. Chase kind of had it in control, and we stole it from him late, which was cool.
9: Larson got an O'Reilly Auto Parts Series victory here just yesterday and hopes to add another win today. Chase Elliott also hopes to build his resume on the Cup side today. He scored an early win here in the O'Reilly Auto Parts Series. That's pretty special.
13: Yeah, that was a huge moment in my career, you know, kind of coming into the first full-time season, and it was pretty early on in the year. I had a great weekend, top to bottom, so that was really cool.
9: The future looks bright for this jewel of the Lone Star State. Ask the driver with 5 Cup victories already this season. Tyler Reddick says the racing here just gets better and better.
14: Any racetrack, intermediate or even short track, with time, it's always just going to get better. And that's definitely the case with Texas. As it's wore out and the track has lost some of that speed, you know, we've been able to, again, as there's more fall off throughout the run, the tires are able to be softer, and it kind of snowballs into better racing.
9: We're ready to crank up the 30th season at Texas Motor Speedway with the running of the Worth 400. And every lap is here on PRN, the Performance Racing Network.
0: A lot of excitement happening here in Fort Worth. Fort Worth has several nicknames, Nick Yeoman. It is Cowtown. It is known as the Panther City, and yes, because there are Panthers roaming around. It is also where the West begins, and it is the site of Texas Motor Speedway. Definitely a crown jewel track on the NASCAR Cup Series schedule that of 30 seasons, we've seen many great races, made many great memories from NASCAR to IndyCar and more.
6: And as the drivers that we just heard from talked about, this place has developed into a very unique racetrack with a lot of different character at both ends, a lot of challenges, a lot of cautions, a lot of speed, Brad, as we are set to go here in the Worth 400.
0: Coming up in October 24th at Texas Motor Speedway, a huge concert festival called Sick New World. We've got one of those performers ready to give the command trackside here in Fort Worth, Texas.
15: And now, here to say the most famous words in motorsports, please welcome vocalist and bassist for the thrash metal band Slayer, who will be headlining Sick New World on October 24th, right here at Texas Motor Speedway, Tom Araya.
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0: Rolling off 38th, he did not qualify yesterday due to an engine change. Austin Dillon, the Bass Pro Shops Winchester AA White Flyer Chevrolet. Bubba Wallace also in a backup car after crashing in practice. He'll start 37th in the Chumba Casino Toyota. Chad Fincham qualified 36th, the Cooper and Hunter Ford. Ty Dillon, 35th, the Grizzly Nicotine Pouches Chevrolet. Zane Smith starts 34th in the Speedy Cash Ford. John Hunter Nemechek, 33rd, the Dollar Tree Toyota. 32nd will be Todd Gilliland in the Love's Travel Stops Ford. Ryan Blaney starts 31st, the Menards Knauf Ford.
6: Starting 30th, it's Shane Van Gisbergen in the Super File Chevrolet alongside Cody Ware in the Parts Plus Costa Oil Chevrolet. Noah Gregson starts 28th in the Rush Truck Center's Ford alongside Cole Custers in the Haas Andy's Frozen Custard Chevrolet. A.J. Allmendinger starts 26th in the Celsius Chevrolet alongside the Bodyguard by Fastenal Ford of Brad Keselowski. Josh Berry starts 24th in the Worth Ford alongside Joey Logano in the Discount Tire Ford. It's the Onan Staffing Chevrolet of Ricky Stenhouse Jr. in 22nd, and to his inside in 21st, it's Eric Jones in the Advent Health Toyota.
0: Starting 20th will be Ryan Priest, the Kroger Ballpark Buns Ford. Michael McDowell starts 19th in the Moto Casino Chevrolet. 18th will be Riley Herbst in the FRE Nicotine Pouches Toyota. The Robin Hood Toyota of Corey Heim starts 17th. 16th, Ross Chastain, the Kubota Chevrolet. 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
6: Starting 10th, it's Bristol winner Ty Gibbs in the Interstate Batteries Toyota alongside Alex Bowman in the Ally Chevrolet in 9th. Points leader Tyler Reddick starts 8th today in the Rockstar Energy Drink Toyota alongside Christopher Bell in 7th in the Ream Toyota. Kyle Busch starts on the outside of row number 3 and 6 in the Zone Watermelon Circle K Chevrolet with Chase Briscoe 5th in the Bass Pro Shops Toyota. Denny Hamlin starts 4th in the Progressive Insurance Toyota. Chris Buescher is 3rd in the 5th Third Ford. And now for the front row, a pair of teammates. On the outside for Mexico, Daniel Suarez in the Freeway Insurance Chevrolet. And on the pole, the Talladega winner, Carson Hocevar in the Spectrum Chevrolet. His pole-winning lap at 191.340 miles per hour.
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0: The Worth 400 alongside Nick Yeoman. My name is Brad Gilley. 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At the exit of pit road, Brett McMillan, who do you think will make it to victory lane?
24: I like the guy who won at Las Vegas, was within a turn of winning at Kansas. He makes room for a fourth cowboy hat. It's Denny Hamlin.
0: All right, Heather DeBoe covering the center section.
25: Well, I believe momentum is a real thing, and Carson Hocevar has that on his side, so he's going to put it in victory lane 2 weeks in a row.
0: And Alan Cabana's got the entrance of pit road.
26: I'm going with the driver who's won just about everything this year, getting his winning percentage back up to 500. Tyler Reddick wins another one today.
0: All right, Denny Hamlin, Carson Hocevar, and Tyler Reddick, the picks from our pit reporters. We have two phenomenal turn announcers going to help us describe some of the action. The field is exiting pit lane, and they're in front of you in turn two, Andrew Curlin.
27: Yes, they are. And, you know, they say everything's bigger in Texas, and that's true here at Texas Motor Speedway. The runs are bigger. And as Daniel Suarez told me, the blocks are going to be bigger today. That's what I'm looking out for. This is the opportunity to block. It's the opportunity to gain ground. And if yesterday and Friday were any preview, this is also the opportunity to crash. So that's what I'm looking at over here in turns one and two. Pat Patterson, what about yourself?
28: Yeah, happy race day to everybody. And yeah, my biggest curiosity here is the tire. This tire, supposedly, when it gets warm, it will start laying some rubber down. I'm hoping that's true. I want to see this groove widen out down here in three and four. That's going to be one of the big question marks this afternoon that I'll watch down here on this end of the racetrack. It's a fun place to race, and it's a great racing afternoon. And we got a great crowd, guys.
0: Thank you very much, Pat Patterson. Thank you very much, Pickles Curlin. The field is under tow behind a Corvette pace car. And, Nick, just to paint the picture here, the challenge for us up in the booth are a lot of similarly painted cars up front.
29: Yeah, in fact, the front four are all different shades of blue and white. And, boy, when I was watching them go down the back straightaway, it is hard to tell drivers like Carson Hocevar, his teammate Daniel Suarez, and Denny Hamlin's cars alike. Certainly Chris Buescher up there as well. But it is a beautiful field of cars. 19 rows of two about to get after it here at Texas Motor Speedway. A lot of race fans stretched all the way from turn four all the way to turn number one. This is a massive facility here at Texas Motor Speedway. And a picture-perfect day, Brad. A couple white fluffy clouds up in the sky, temperatures in the 70s. We are in store for a phenomenal race day.
0: You know, we talked a lot about the front of the field. Carson Hocevar and Daniel Suarez on the front row, two teammates at Spire Motorsports. We should also mention the back of the field. Yesterday, Austin Dillon went out for a lap in practice and felt like his engine just wasn't running right. He brought it in. They ended up doing an engine swap. He did not qualify. Bubba Wallace right up there in turn number two. Well, in practice, he backed his car into the wall, kind of like Andrew Kerlin backs into a parking spot, and they had to go to a backup. They worked for 6 hours yesterday to get the backup car prepared. They actually swapped engines from the primary car, and Alan Cavana and I were talking to Charles Denike, his crew chief. A lot of the reason why they swapped, they can have one in the backup car this year, but when you start talking about engine seal credits, meaning they have to run engines a certain amount of times, and for a certain amount of races, they have to run an engine for a second time, that helps them keep up with that inventory and what they were planning on doing throughout the year. So Bubba Wallace, while he did get track time, fifth fastest in practice yesterday, well, he's not in the same race car today, and he'll start at the back.
29: Yeah, and those are two organizations that you just brought up that are at opposite ends of the spectrum. Of course, 2311 has had a phenomenal year, mostly with Tyler Reddick going to victory lane five different times. And then, boy, a lot of headlines from Richard Childress Racing over the course of this past week, as he touched on Austin Dillon, did not get a chance to qualify. And then the first opportunity for Kyle Busch to work with Andy Street here in the Cup Series as he replaced Jim Pohlman after just 10 races as the crew chief on that RCR number 8 car. Off to a good start. Kyle Busch got a good qualifying effort starting in the sixth position, but that Richard Childress Racing team tried to jumpstart their season after, Brad, what's been quite a few disappointing runs to start the year.
0: Yeah, for sure. The start-finish line here at Texas Motor Speedway has the familiar checkered flag and the word Texas across it. That's on the turn one side of the start-finish line. On the other side of it, it's got a nice big Texas flag, and looking down on it, a lot of race fans were able to sign the start-finish line. That's one of the things that is a fan favorite on a race weekend, and it's just really cool to look down and see all the different writings and who people think will make it to victory lane today.
29: Also, a lot of rubber that's been laid down by victory donuts and burnouts by both Kyle Larson in the O'Reilly race yesterday and Carson Hocevar in the Truck Series race Friday night. Somebody is going to add to that on the front straightaway here today at Texas Motor Speedway, and Pat Patterson. It appears the lights are off on the pace car as this field of 38 slowly rolls into turn number three.
28: Let's set up these first five rows, if you will. Starting in row number five, it'll be Ty Gibbs alongside Alex Bowman. Row four, Tyler Reddick and Christopher Bell. Kyle Busch and Chase Briscoe in row number three. Row two, Denny Hamlin, Chris Buescher, and on the front row, their teammates Daniel Suarez and Carson Hocevar. A beautiful Chevrolet Corvette pace car brings them right underneath my feet at the moment. Speaking of feet, everybody in the grandstand is on theirs right now. They're ready to see the start of today's Worth 400.
0: Carson Hocevar takes the inside lane. His teammate Daniel Suarez will start to his outside. Green flag comes out at Texas Motor Speedway. The Worth 400 is underway. Teammates door-to-door. Hocevar on the inside of Suarez as they head to one.
27: The wild horses are loose at Texas. Hocevar is down low. His teammate Suarez up high. Both are in lockstep formation with each other. Suarez, though, will power around the outside, but they're still side-by-side for the lead.
28: It is a teammate drag race for the first lap, the first corner into corner number three here. Everybody spreads out now, and Hocevar leads them back.
29: Hocevar got the good run off of turn number four. He takes the race lead. Driver on the move is Chase Briscoe. He got around Chris Buescher for third, or for fourth. Now he's looking for third under Denny Hamlin.
27: Hocevar was shot out of the cannon, but that battle for third is on. It's Briscoe down low, Denny Hamlin up high. They're still side by side down the back straightaway.
28: With Kyle Busch looking on at those two locked together, you just talked about Briscoe down at the bottom, Hamlin up the upside. Briscoe now takes that spot away. Hamlin will fall right in line.
0: Chase Briscoe's car just shot out of a cannon in turn number four, and now he is going to try and track down Daniel Suarez as they head back to one.
27: And don't look now, but right behind Denny Hamlin is the eight of Kyle Busch. He is chasing the driver of the number 11, but Carson Hocevar now out to the biggest lead he's had so far today.
28: Yeah, Buescher right behind that number eight. He's following in line with Christopher Bell, who's there, then Tyler Reddick. Everybody single file right now down at that white line bottom of the racetrack.
29: Almost everybody painting that white line. The one exception is the points leader, Tyler Reddick. He is rim riding in that second groove. Opened up the door for Ty Gibbs to take a peek to the inside. Andrew, that's the battle for the eighth position.
27: Tyler Reddick, the first full driver to go as high up as I've seen him in turns one and two. He's working on a Toyota teammate in Ty Gibbs, and Reddick gets a good run off the corner.
28: Ty Gibbs was one of the all-time great Texas sponsorships, Interstate Battery on his car as he goes down to the bottom of the racetrack. Reddick is up high. Gibbs still challenging on the bottom.
0: Tyler Reddick once again on the high line. Further up front, though, Chase Briscoe's had the fastest car on the racetrack. He's still trying to chase down Suarez for second.
27: He's hunting down the first of two Spire cars to get Chase Briscoe to the lead. Call it about four car lengths between Briscoe and second place Suarez, but further back, Ty Gibbs gets a spot over Reddick.
28: Yeah, good call, Andrew. Just pick that up. All right, behind them is Alex Bowman. Meanwhile, Josevar stretches things out up front. It'll be Buescher getting a good look at the 20 car coming up on him. It's Christopher Bell.
29: Zero problems, though, for your race leader, Carson Josevar. Andrew, that lead is a healthy 7 or 8 car lengths.
27: It certainly is. I'm watching Ty Gibbs further back. He has cleared Tyler Reddick and now has set his sights on teammate Christopher Bell. Ty Gibbs, Pat, is on the move.
28: Yeah, Ty Gibbs in that bright green Interstate Battery colors. Everybody knows that one. He's about 5 car lengths behind Bell. Reddick up high behind him. Bowman closing on Reddick.
0: Last time by, Carson Josevar, still the fastest car on the racetrack. He is your leader after 6 laps are complete. Daniel Suarez, Chase Briscoe, Denny Hamlin, Kyle Busch chasing to 1.
27: It's about 15 car lengths for Carson Josevar over his teammate Daniel Suarez. The battle I'm still looking at is Ty Gibbs trying to track down Christopher Bell, and then behind them a pair of Hendrick teammates are side by side in Chase Elliott and Kyle Larson.
28: Elliott to the inside of Larson. Larson let it ride out near the wall. Now he'll fall in behind the number 9. They work midway through 3 and 4.
29: Para Hendrick Chevrolet's

0: Briscoe's closed it down to about two car lengths on Daniel Suarez. He's running the middle group. Suarez is on the bottom, and Denny Hamlin is also trying to get in on this action. It's a three-car battle for second.
1: Yeah, the battle of the blue cars, except for Briscoe. He's the only one that's not that color. He goes in that third spot. Hamlin midway up the racetrack in three and four.
2: That day-glow orange certainly pops out of turn number four for Chase Briscoe. He has caught Daniel Suarez, now has to pick his way around. He's within a car length, and they set up for turn one.
0: Daniel Suarez told me before the race how important blocking is going to be. He's trying to take the air off of Chase Briscoe right now. He runs the low groove, and this will really slow Briscoe. That allows Denny Hamlin to get up to Briscoe's bumper.
1: Briscoe looks like he's ready to make a move. He's going to show the nose to Suarez. Can't quite get underneath him. Suarez drifts up the racetrack. That opens the door. Here comes Briscoe.
2: Wow, Chase Briscoe drives to the inside of Daniel Suarez. He'll clear him before the start-finish line, and now the chase is on. The lead for Carson Hocevar, 1.9 seconds.
0: That's really going to hurt Daniel Suarez's momentum. He's got a mirror full of Denny Hamlin right now. He's going to run the middle of the racetrack. Hamlin on the outside of Suarez, and they're side by side. No, Hamlin gets the position now.
1: Yes, he does. Takes that spot right away. Move him up into that third position. Move Suarez back to fourth, and Kyle Busch keeping pace with those front runners.
2: That was a power move around the outside by Denny Hamlin as he moves into third, and Daniel Suarez simply can't keep track of Hamlin as they streak away. Kyle Busch starting to close in one.
0: It was an impressive move by Denny Hamlin. It is not easy to pass on the outside here in turns one and two, but looking back, you mentioned Kyle Busch. He's got a rear-view mirror full of Chris Buescher down the backstretch.
1: Buescher, Texas's own, now challenging, trying to get up there and do it with a battle with Busch as they get down to the very bottom of the racetrack. Kyle Busch can't quite hold his car down. It's going to, once again, give Buescher a little more closing room.
2: This time by, 12 laps are complete here in the Worth 400. Stage number one is going to end on lap 80. Nick, I think the one thing that's impressing me the most right now, in just 12 laps, we're seeing a lot of drivers make the second groove work and make a lot of passes on the track.
3: Oh, and by the way, we haven't forgot about our race leader, Carson Hocevar. It's just been that fast. This time across the line, he has opened it up to 1.5 seconds, but we are seeing drivers test that outside line. Daniel Suarez was just forced up there because Kyle Busch made a nice pass down the back straightaway. As they come off of turn number four, watching a couple cars behind them go side by side. That is Christopher Bell and Ty Gibbs. Andrew, take your pick. A lot of good action just inside the top 10.
0: Man, how quickly things can change. Suarez was just running second. Now he's trying to just hang on. He has Chris Buescher, Ty Gibbs, and Christopher Bell all breathing down his neck.
1: Fastest car of that group, in my opinion, is Ty Gibbs, and he is showing it. Bottom of the racetrack, paints the white line, got in it a little bit too hard into the corner three, had to back out of it.
2: Ty Gibbs drove to the back bumper of Chris Buescher, had to back off. That allows Christopher Bell not only to go around the outside of Gibbs, now he's door-to-door on the inside of Buescher.
0: You have to be really careful about where you make your passes. Bell is on the inside of Chris Buescher, but Daniel Suarez is a slow car in front of them. Chris Buescher will use him as a pick as he is all over Daniel Suarez now.
1: That ain't going to last long. Suarez went up and blocked Buescher. That kept Bell and Gibbs both in the game. Suarez now trying to hold it at the bottom of the racetrack. Here comes Buescher off the top.
2: Again, this is 5th, 6th, 7th, and 8th. Daniel Suarez trying to hold off Chris Buescher. Christopher Bell, Ty Gibbs, they've got the best view of it in turn 1.
0: Buescher is just attacking Daniel Suarez, and now Suarez will finally relent that position to him. Suarez now has to focus on Christopher Bell and Ty Gibbs both behind us.
1: Back up front, that battle for second is heating up. Denny Hamlin is about to the back of his teammate's car off of four.
2: And by the way, both of them are catching Carson Hocevar. Hocevar's lead, 1 second now as we have 16 laps complete in the Worth 400.
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0: We have a three-car fight for the lead, Andrew Curlin.
1: Yes, they're in front of me. Carson Hocevar is trying to play defense over both Briscoe and Denny Hamlin.
2: Not going to be able to do anything now. Watching Briscoe go right to the bumper of the leader. Had to back out of it just a little bit into turn number three. Now he drives it up hard off the corner. Shows the nose once again to Busher, but Hamlin's the guy on the move.
3: Briscoe drove it in too deep into turn four. Almost got to the back of Suarez. Had to check up. That opened the door for Denny Hamlin, who shoots to second.
1: Now it's Denny Hamlin's turn to try to go for the lead. It's Hocevar down low. Hamlin running the middle groove, trying to find some speed. He's going to be at Hocevar's bumper on the backstretch.
2: Hocevar throws the block, not going to help. Side by side, here comes a shot at the new leader. In fact, let's just say it, Denny Hamlin to the lead here in turn three and four.
0: First lead change of the day, and it happens on lap number 20 here at Texas Motor Speedway. Denny Hamlin puts the progressive Toyota out front, and we owe our local stations a break. 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
0: Welcome back to Texas Motor Speedway alongside Nick Yeoman. My name is Brad Gilley. 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
3: Brad, your brand new race leader is Denny Hamlin. He's opened up a 1.1 second advantage over the new second place driver. That is Chase Briscoe. Carson Hocevar has been relegated back to third. Kyle Busch and Chris Buescher have been putting on a really good battle. They run in fourth and fifth. Christopher Bell is in the mix. He is sixth. Ty Gibbs looks fast. He is seventh. Tyler Reddick runs in eighth. Ninth right now is Alex Bowman, and 10th is Chase Elliott.
0: 11th is Daniel Suarez after starting on the outside pole. Kyle Larson is 12th. William Byron, 13th. 14th is Austin Cindric. Connor Zillich runs 15th. Ryan Preece, 16th. Ross Chastain, 17th. 18th is Eric Jones. Josh Berry is 19th. And Ryan Blaney up 11 spots. He is now 20th.
3: Now Blaney has been on the move. Riley Herbst now is 21st. Ricky Stenhouse Jr. runs in 22nd. 23rd is the defending winner of this race, Joey Logano. Corey Heim runs in 24th. 25th is Michael McDowell. Noah Gregson runs in 26th. 27th is Bubba Wallace. He started at the rear of the field. 28th is A.J. Allmendinger. 29th is Shane Van Gisbergen. And Todd Gilliland is 30th.
0: Running 31st right now is Brad Keselowski. John Hunter Nemechek, 32nd. Zane Smith, 33rd. Cole Custer, 34th. Ty Dillon's 35th. Austin Dillon with an engine change and no practice is 36th. 37th is Cody Ware. Chad Fincham, the only car one lap down, he runs in 38th.
3: Brad, we talked about some of the drivers on the move. Ryan Blaney, nobody's passed more cars than him right now. Now plus 12. Bubba Wallace is also charged plus 10. A couple Hendrick cars have picked up some spots. Chase Elliott has improved four spots, as has William Byron. Let's hear from our Napa Auto Part pit reporter, Alan Cavana.
2: Well, yeah, checking in on that Ryan Blaney machine. He told us in pre-race, look, it was the driver's fault that we started 31st, not the car, and the car is showing all the speed that he believed that he has. It's actually interesting with Ryan Blaney for all that speed. His last 5.5 mile races, he's finished at best 16th, but he is going the right direction right now. They like the handling of the car, especially that they can explore both grooves right now that's coming in, that upper groove. He's using that to make some passes out there. Ryan Blaney on the move in a positive direction from that 31st spot.
0: Thank you very much, Alan Cavana. Let's pause 10 seconds for station identification. This is PRN, the Performance Racing Network.
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0: Back here at Texas Motor Speedway in the Worth 400, we have completed 28 laps, 52 to go in stage number one. Let's go back down to pit road at Napa Auto Parts pit reporter Brett McMillan.
2: Look, Arsen Josefar, the early leader here, Brad, right now they're saying that he is losing grip in all four corners. That's why he's let the lead get away.
0: Thank you very much, Brett. And Josefar is down to third. Nick, you and I were talking during a commercial break. I almost feel like pretty soon the top five could be four Joe Gibbs Racing Toyotas and Kyle Busch. And that's because Kyle Busch is that good today, and as well as the Joe Gibbs Toyotas.
3: I don't think it would surprise any of us right now that the JGR cars have an incredible amount of pace. Denny Hamlin has opened up a 1.3-second lead over Chase Briscoe. It's what's most important and impressive is the advantage Briscoe has opened up over Josefar. That's nearly a second and a half. Then you've got this log jam of Carson Josefar about four or five car lengths over Kyle Busch, back to Chris Buescher, and then two more JGR Toyotas. Christopher Bell's looking hungry, and then you've got the Bristol winner, Ty Gibbs, who is in the mix as well. But right now, Brad, watching those Joe Gibbs Toyotas, and you pointed out you like the way they look down in turns one and two, which is the more technical portion of this racetrack.
0: Yeah, no question about that. Chris Buescher is actually a driver on the move. He started third in this race, has been dropped to fifth. He has been hounding the back bumper of Kyle Busch, while Christopher Bell hounds the back bumper of Chris Buescher as they head back to Andrew.
1: Third through seventh is really interesting. It ebbs and flows, but right now Buescher is looking to the inside of Kyle Busch. He has been working on Busch for a handful of laps now.
2: Yeah, Buescher's car gets into three really well. Unfortunately, he's been blocked every time by Kyle Busch down the bottom of the racetrack. But give credit where credit's due. That eight car looks pretty good this afternoon.
3: Kyle Busch paints the white line through turns three and four, takes the short way around the racetrack. Buescher moved up about a half a groove as he's looking to the outside. Right on the back bumper, Kyle Busch at a one.
1: Carson Josefar has about five car lengths over Busch. Then it's Chris Buescher on his inside. And then it's two car lengths back to Bell, and then three car lengths back to Ty Gibbs, third through seventh, all under a blanket.
2: Once again, here's Buescher trying to work on Kyle Busch right in front of him. Kyle Busch right in the middle of the racetrack, all four.
0: We're about five laps away. Actually, we're not five laps away from the pit window opening, because Christopher Bell is actually going to be the first taker. Adam Stevens calls that Toyota Camry down to pit road as we go to Heather DeBow.
10: And Christopher Bell, pretty quiet on the radio right now. Not too many complaints on that JGR Toyota. But they're going to bring him in and change four tires and Sunoco fuel and a tear off for Christopher Bell.
0: Thank you very much, Heather. We were thinking the pit window was going to open sometime around lap 35 or so, but now it is open on lap 33. Here comes Chase Briscoe. He woes up that Bass Pro Shops Toyota, and we will go to Alan Cavana.
2: Another JGR Toyota coming into pit. Briscoe liking his speed early. Just lost a few positions. Kind of the momentum game you have to play. He lost that momentum game early, just dropped a position or two, but loving the speed around to the left side. Four tires for Chase Briscoe as Kyle Larson is in as well. One lap later on the right side, over to the left side for Kyle Larson, who's a little tight, Heather.
10: Chase Elliott also in, just minor handling issues on the 9 for him, just an air pressure adjustment, and he's away.
3: Had a near miss on pit lane as Alex Bowman was leaving his pit stall. Riley Herbst was trying to make it into his. As Brad, we're seeing a flurry of action. Brett McMillan, a few more cars headed your way.
2: Yeah, Connor Zillich is already in. He's finishing up a four-tire change for him. We're expecting Daniel Suarez here in a minute. Let's go back to Heather DeBow.
10: And Kyle Busch in. He's happy with the car so far. The team doing four Goodyear tires and Sunoco fuel. Also in William Byron. He said he started off tight, but he's fine now. Brett McMillan.
2: And we got Chris Buescher in, finishing up a four-tire change for him with the tires on the left side. He's pulling away. Daniel Suarez coming in. He comes to a stop at his pit stall. That car has been just dropping like a rock. They're going to get him a chassis adjustment on the right side. Finishing up a four-tire change, Heather DeBow.
10: Also in is Denny Hamlin, saying he's a little on the free side in clean air as the leader there, so they're going to tighten up just a touch. Also in was Ryan Preece. He's pretty happy with that 60 machine. Alan Cabana.
2: Ryan Blaney took a few more laps than others to get in. He's on and off pit road. He was fighting a little tight, but making his way through the field. Heather?
10: And Joey Logano also in, saying too tight to fire up, but now he's on the free side. He's a little loose in and loose off for the 22 of Joey Logano.
3: Wow, I mean, just a flurry of pit stops here over the last three or four laps. Looks like our points leader, Tyler Reddick, has come onto pit lane as well. Brett McMillan, he is headed to you in that Rockstar machine.
11: And he heads down pit road, and he gets ready to pull into his pit stall. Crew is at the ready, and he comes to a stop. This crew has been on a roll all year long. Had a talk, can't talk to Billy Scott this morning. They've overcome a lot of two of those wins this year. Not so today, at least so far. A great stop for them. An 8.8-second stop for Colorado. Got a four-tire chain.
0: Only front runner who's not come in yet is Carson Hocevar as he resumes the race lead. A wild round of pit stops that actually started just a little bit early here in the running of the Worth 400, Nick.
3: Yeah, I mean, this has been wild, and it all happens within a four or five lap span where everybody's jumping out of the throttle and coming to pit lane. We see a few more cars, including Ty Gibbs in that Interstate Batteries Toyota. He has been very, very strong today, running inside the top 10, has shown some immense pace. He's going to bring that car, Brad, slowly down pit road to for service for tires and fuel.
0: Yeah, and it looks like Ty Gibbs is going to be pitting in front of Brett McMillan. But first, let's go to you, Brett.
11: All right, yeah, Nick, he's been very happy with this car. No changes expected for this team at this point in time. Coming around to the left side, good quick stop, filling it up with Sunoco fuel, left side tires on. Wow, outstanding stop for them. 8.9 seconds on the stop.
0: All right, thank you very much, Brett McMillan. So we've had our cycle of pit stops. We'll wait on Carson Hocevar to come in. But right now, we actually have a very special guest joining us up here in the booth. Nick Yeoman, I know you're a big basketball fan, and, well, we're all fans of the Dallas Mavericks as well. NBA Rookie of the Year, Cooper Flagg, welcome.
12: Thank you.
3: So, Cooper, you got a chance to drive the pace car here at Texas Motor Speedway. What was that experience like?
12: Yeah, it was exciting. It was cool, you know, just to be down here and get that experience. I've never been to a NASCAR race or anything like that. So just to have that experience, it was really cool and just an all-around great experience.
0: What's it been like for you with the Mavericks and after your first season and really just soaking up things that happened here in the Fort Worth, Dallas area?
12: Yeah, it's been great. Obviously, you know, the season, it was a long season. We had a good season. Obviously, it didn't go the way we wanted to. But, yeah, I think just getting my first offseason, getting some time to relax, recover, and, kind of enjoy some new experiences.
3: Brett McMillan got a pit stop for our race leader, Hocevar.
11: Yeah, of course. Hocevar came in, and it was a four-tire change for him, slight air pressure adjustment. It was a 9.4-second stop. Todd Gilliland in now. He should be the last of the team on my section of pit road. Left side tires going on for him, and he pulls out also an air pressure adjustment for him.
3: I appreciate that. NBA Rookie of the Year, number one overall pick, Cooper Flagg joins us here in the PRN booth. I understand your parents, though, have been to some races before, maybe up in New Hampshire.
12: Yeah, they've been to a bunch of races. They went to Loudon a bunch, when I was younger, and used to go and camp out and get the whole experience. So they've been to a ton of races.
0: So are we going to see you back here again next year?
12: Hopefully. This has been a great experience. I'll definitely look to come next year.
0: Well, I'll tell you what, as someone who calls Texas Motor Speedway home as well, thank you for what you do with the Dallas Mavericks. It's great to be able to cheer on a hometown team and have a rookie of the year like yourself, Cooper.
12: Yes, sir. Thank you guys very much.
0: Yeah, thank you very much. There he is, Cooper Flagg, NBA Rookie of the Year, joining us here in the booth at Texas Motor Speedway. Nick Yeoman, a little beside himself, is a massive basketball fan.
3: That young man's pretty talented. Brad, just 19 years old, too, getting a chance to drive the pace car and had a phenomenal year at Duke, earned that number one overall pick, and then certainly has been the new pride and joy of the Dallas Mavericks. They rebuild for the future. That's a guy that they are investing a lot in.
0: That is awesome. We have now completed 43 laps in stage number one, 37 to go. Chase Briscoe has resumed the lead. Denny Hamlin is running second. Christopher Bell is third. Kyle Busch runs fourth. Chris Buescher runs fifth. Sixth is Carson Hocevar. Chase Elliott seventh. Ty Gibbs is eighth. Ninth is Alex Bowman. And Tyler Reddick up in the top 10 as well here at Texas with a lot of action happening here on this track, Nick Yeoman.
3: Yeah, off of turn number four, Chase Briscoe has the race lead. He's trying to put Austin Dillon a lap down, but there is a battle for that top spot. Denny Hamlin is in the mix. So is Christopher Bell, Andrew, and they're all in turn one.
1: Chase Briscoe certainly having a hard time getting around Austin Dillon, and that has opened up the battle for the lead for Denny Hamlin and Christopher Bell to jump at the bit for the race lead.
11: Here's Briscoe midway down the back stretch, right underneath Big Hoss Television. They work into the corner. Austin Dillon trying to stay out on that lead lap.
2: But Christopher Bell is going right to the bumper of Briscoe.
0: It's three Joe Gibbs Racing teammates fighting for the lead here in stage number one at Texas Motor Speedway. Bell now on the move right on the back bumper of Briscoe.
1: Denny Hamlin could not make the move for the lead, and now that will allow Christopher Bell to go on the inside of Chase Briscoe. They're side by side for the lead at Texas down the back straightaway.
2: Well, move that Oklahoma boy up a spot to the lead, at least headed into turn number three. Briscoe rides right on his bumper. Denny Hamlin right in the mix, but here's Bell.
3: Impressive stuff from the Oklahoma Sooner off of turn number four. New race leader, it is Christopher Bell here at Texas Motor Speedway.
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0: To the Worth 400 here at Texas Motor Speedway. 29 laps to go here in stage number one. Christopher Bell now leading the way. He has just led his sixth lap of this race. Teammates Chase Briscoe and Denny Hamlin run second and third. Kyle Busch with Andy Street as his crew chief now starting this week. He is fourth. Chris Buescher is fifth. The rest of the top 10, Carson Hocevar, Ty Gibbs, Chase Elliott, Alex Bowman, and Tyler Reddick. And we are happy, now let me say thrilled, to be joined in the booth by one of my favorite people, the president and general manager of New Hampshire Motor Speedway, where the Cup Series will go on August 23rd, David McGrath. Welcome, David.
18: Well, thank you, Brad. It's great to be on with you. Thanks for having me.
0: Yeah, what brings you and your accent down south?
18: Yes. Well, first of all, get out of that cool New England weather. It always feels good. But we had a big announcement today, and the entitlement partner of our new entitlement partner is Dollar Tree and the Dollar Tree 301. So the August 23rd races all signed up, and we're so excited about this new partnership, and they're a great group of people, and we cannot wait to roll up our sleeves and really put on a great show for fans all over the Northeast.
3: All right, I'm going to ask the silly question. Why is it the 301?
18: Well, you know, it's a great question because we go the extra mile for you, and that's how we try to look at our fans when they come in. We try to do everything we can to make sure you have a great time while you're at the Magic Mile. And we try to put as much into that weekend as we possibly can, all the racing and all the energy and the fan zone. And so, yes, that's the impetus behind it. It is we go the extra mile.
0: We'd love coming to New Hampshire, and I've always said some of the most amazing race fans are up there in New England, David. It's a lot of fun to see all of the action that you guys have. And look, I know you're getting ready for the Dollar Tree 301 race weekend. We're going to be up there with the Performance Racing Network. You got a lot of other things happening before then as we celebrate 250 years of the United States. Laconia Bike Week is one of the biggest things that happens in our country when it comes to the two-wheeled variety.
18: Yeah, it's the old oldest rally in the country, and we're really proud to host a lot of great rides and a lot of great vendors coming to the Speedway. We'll have close to 100,000 motorcycles, Brad, over the course of that week come in and out of New Hampshire Motor Speedway. Harley-Davidson will be there. Indian will be there doing demo rides. Have over 50 vendors. It's a big event, and it's so good to showcase the Granite State to riders all over the Northeast and the country.
3: Of course, we got a lot of listeners up in the Northeast. They want to get more information on how to get tickets, and certainly if they want to camp and enjoy the weekend, what can they do?
18: Absolutely. Go to NHMS.com. All the information is there, and we update that every day. That thing is updated, that website, so that's the most up-to-date current information, and all the fans, all the info they need is right there.
0: All right, David McGrath, we look forward to coming there the weekend of August 23rd for a nice Truck Series, Cup Series, doubleheader weekend with the Dollar Tree 301. Thank you so much.
18: Thanks for having me. Great to be on with you guys.
0: All right, there he is, David McGrath, the president and general manager of New Hampshire Motor Speedway, and one of my great motorcycle riding buddies. So we'll go up there and hop on two wheels.
3: Looking forward to that weekend. Brad just had a change for the second position. Denny Hamlin just made his pass around Chase Briscoe. So it is still JGR 1-2-3. It's Christopher Bell, Denny Hamlin, and Chase Briscoe. Let's get an update from our Napa Auto Parts pit reporter, Alan Cavana.
2: Well, twice now we've seen Chase Briscoe get the lead, but not be able to hold it. It's turns one and two that are really giving him fits right now. Three and four, his team says he's one of the best cars, but in turns one and two, they're feeding him some data, some research. They're telling him, look, you got to be on the gas longer. You can't tap the brake. You can't be off the gas as long as you are right now. And I can see it on the big screen where he goes into one and two, that's where he loses ground. That's where Denny Hamlin just passed him a few laps to go. So a little work to do for Briscoe in the 19 car, Brett.
11: Fred McMillan. All right, Daniel Suarez, since that pit stop has been complaining about a vibration, they believe it may be a loose wheel. It hasn't gotten much worse, so they're leaving him out there, hoping he makes it to the end of this stage.
0: Thank you very much, Brett. Thank you, Alan. And for Suarez, he started on the outside pole. He actually started dropping back quickly after about 10 laps or so. Right now, Suarez is running 20th with 20 laps to go here in stage number one. So whatever is ailing that car, they're going to need maybe a little extra time on pit road to check out.
3: Yeah, it happened in a hurry. I mean, we were so focused on the front of the field, but I looked out at typing and scoring and saw that he had dropped all the way outside of the top 20, and it happened very, very quickly. So it's been a disappointing start to the day for Daniel Suarez, who certainly had high hopes starting on the front row for Spire Motorsports. His teammate, Carson Hocevar, he has backslid a bit as well, although still stays in the top 10. Right now, Carson Hocevar right now running 7th, a good 5 seconds behind race leader Christopher Bell. But as fast as those Spire cars were in one lap pace, Brad, unfortunately, they have not been able to match it here over this very long 61-lap green flag run here at Texas Motor Speedway.
0: Let's give you a rundown as we have 19 to go here in stage number one. We have not had a stoppage in this race just yet. Christopher Bell is leading this race over teammates Denny Hamlin and Chase Briscoe. Kyle Busch runs fourth. Chris Buescher fifth. Sixth is Ty Gibbs. Seventh, Carson Hocevar. Chase Elliott runs eighth. Tyler Reddick runs ninth. And Alex Bowman is in the top 10.
3: 11th right now is William Byron. Kyle Larson is 12th. Ryan Blaney has been on the charge, plus 18 on the day. He runs in the 13th position. Ryan Preece is 14th. Austin Cindric is 15th. Connor Zilich, the rookie, is 16th right now. Eric Jones is 17th. Joey Logano is 18th. 19th is Corey Heim, and 20th is Daniel Suarez.
0: 21st is Bubba Wallace. He started at the back in a backup car. Josh Berry, rather, is 22nd. 23rd, Ricky Stenhouse Jr. Ross Chastain has dropped to 24th. 25th, Zane Smith. A.J. Allmendinger, 26th. 27th, Michael McDowell. John Hunter Nemechek is 28th. Todd Gilliland, 29th. Last car on the lead lap, Brad Keselowski in 30th.
3: That means first car one lap down is Shane Van Gisbergen in 31st. 32nd is Noah Gregson. 33rd is Austin Dillon. 34th is his brother Ty Dillon. 35th is Cole Custer. 36th is Riley Herbst. Cody Ware is 37th. He is now two laps down. Chad Fincham, 11, make it 12 laps down in 38th.
0: Chris Buescher just got around Kyle Busch, moved Buescher up to the fourth spot now. 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
0: Lap traffic has given us a battle for the lead. Denny Hamlin draws to the inside of teammate Christopher Bell. Bell with the advantage is a stripe as they head to one.
1: They're nose to nose as they head into turn number one. Gives the slight advantage to Denny Hamlin. Christopher Bell is really struggling to get around the lap cars, but moves Denny Hamlin to the race lead at Texas.
2: Hamlin now is going to have to go to work on some cars that are not going to want to go a lap down. Brad Keselowski is right in front of him. That's going to allow C. Bell to get back to his outside. Here comes Bell off the corner.
0: Trouble in turn number four. Todd Gilliland gets sideways. He tags the left rear, right rear quarter panel of Christopher Bell. Bell goes sliding through the grass. Right side door straight into the safer barrier. Heavy damage for the number 20 of Christopher Bell.
3: Got caught off of turn number four, had nowhere to go. Todd Gilliland's Ford broke loose off of the corner. Christopher Bell darted to the left, tried to avoid him, just got hooked in that right rear. And then Brad was a passenger. That was a pretty flush shot against the safer barrier here on the front straightaway. Our leader has had problems here on lap number 68.
0: All right, so that is 12 to go now. Our first caution, 12 to go in stage number one. We owe our local stations a break. 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
0: Stage one of the Worth 400. We're under caution for the first time here today. Todd Gilliland, you hear about the bumps in turn four that are high in Texas Motor Speedway. Todd Gilliland was high going into turn number four. The back end of that car just swung out. His car is fine. Unfortunately, when it tagged the right rear quarter panel of Christopher Bell, it was just such a small touch, but exactly what it needed to send Christopher Bell to the outside retaining wall.
3: Just saw a replay of the in-car shot. Christopher Bell never stopped driving that car. He thought he could save it. Again, pulled hard to the left, almost down below the apron, trying to avoid that bright yellow spinning car. And it wasn't a lot of contact with Gilliland, but it was just enough to shoot Bell back across the racetrack. He went sliding through the grass. Almost thought he saved it, hit it flush, but Brad, there is a ton of right side damage. Christopher Bell's taking that car behind the wall. Meanwhile, pit road is open and a flurry of action headed your way, Alan Cavana.
2: Yeah, the 19 team, Chase Briscoe, they didn't know what they were going to do, and he said, I think we can win the race. Do what's best for that strategy. So they're pitting. They're going to put four tires on it and make an adjustment to help him be better in turns one and two so he can stay on the gas, Heather DuBose.
10: And Chase Elliott in saying he's just squirmy when he was on the throttle there. So a little loose for the nine. Also, Kyle Busch said he had nothing left on the right front to use at all. Brett McMillan.
11: Carson Hocevar's come in. He got a right side tire change. Also in Kyle Reddick. He's got four fresh tires. He heads back out as well. Dennis Moore is in. He got four fresh tires. Remember, he had that vibration himself. And Todd Gilliland came on the radio And he said that the car was just so super loose and it just got away from him.
3: Two tire stops for Carson Hocevar and Ryan Preece. They're the first two off of pit lane, followed by those Joe Gibbs Racing teammates of Denny Hamlin and Chase Briscoe, I should say, off of pit lane. And Brad, few drivers that have stayed out. We'll reset it when we come back. The Worth 400 here at Texas Motor Speedway.
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0: Back here at Texas Motor Speedway, we have 8 laps to go in stage number 1. Eric Jones, Ricky Stenhouse Jr., Ross Chastain, A.J. Allmendinger, John Hunter Nemechek all stayed out. They're going for the stage points as we go back to pit road and Napa Auto Parts pit reporter Alan Cavana.
2: Well, Ryan Blaney started 31st and nearly drove his way into the top 10, and then the pit stop just happened. We've heard a lot about Ryan Blaney's pit crew and some of the issues they've been having. This time, though, it's Ryan Blaney himself taking the blame. As he exited his pit stall, he couldn't get through the gears. He got stuck in gear, and you could just see it kind of sputtering along. Came on the radio, really mad at himself, and apologized. Looks like he's about to line up back in 28th, losing all that ground he made up on the track. Just another bad stuff in the pit stop for him.
3: It's just amazing at this point, Brad. Just consistently, week in, week out, something goes wrong for Ryan Blaney down on pit lane, and he's got a fast race car. He charged all the way up into the top 15, and certainly looks like he has a car capable of winning, but if every time you come to pit lane something goes wrong, it is going to doom those chances. So Blaney right now being shown in 27th as we'll get set to restart here.
0: Christopher Bell is out of his race car and headed to the infield care center after the incident where Todd Gilliland went spinning and just barely tagged the right rear quarter panel of Bell, sending him into the outside safer barrier. His day is going to be done early. Let's go back to pit road and Napa pit reporter Brett McMillan.
11: Yeah, we have Connor Zillich just made an extra stop during this round of pit stops because he has a loose left front wheel. So he tightened that up and went back out, but he's going to be at the back of the field on the restart.
0: Man, that's tough. He's been running well here today.
3: Yeah, he really has. And just saw Christopher Bell got greeted by the coach, Joe Gibbs, obviously needing some words of encouragement. Christopher Bell looking very dejected. Again, wrecked out while leading here at Texas Motor Speedway. So, Brad, as we get ready to reset, this could be a fascinating 6-lap run to the end of stage number one with Eric Jones, Ricky Stenhouse Jr., Ross Chastain, A.J. Allmendinger, John Hunter Nemechek, all staying out on no tires. 2 tire stops for Hocevar and Preece, and then everybody else on 4.
0: field has come to the Freeway Insurance Choose as they choose where the restart, brought to you by Freeway Insurance. 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Freeway, your way, and this is going to be one heck of a restart. Ross Chastain told us during the pre-race show he started 16th on the outside. He really wanted to start on the inside. The first trip now through the Echo Park Automotive Restart Zone is going to have Chastain inside of row number two.
3: All right, Pat Patterson, they are behind the pace car, and we are going to restart with six to go here in stage number one.
2: A little sprint racing here to end this stage. Up here on that front row, we'll see Stenhouse and the famed 43 going after it here, Eric Jones. Ross Chastain's there, A.J. Allmendinger. Hey, everybody got up on their feet. We're ready to see how they're going to finish. Here we go.
0: Headed through the Echo Park Automotive Restart Zone. 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On the inside, Eric Jones with a jump on Ricky Stenhouse Jr. on the outside. Stenhouse Jr., though, getting a big push from A.J. Allmendinger.
1: That is a huge push indeed. They're side-by-side for the lead. Jones and Stenhouse. Oh, my goodness gracious. It's John Hunter Nemechek dropping like a ton of bricks in the field. It's chaos behind the leaders.
2: Well, four and five wide. Everybody trying to sort it out underneath the Big Hoss TV. Up front, though, Jones and Stenhouse locked together for the lead.
3: Big wiggle for Ross Chastain. He gathers it in. Meanwhile, it's Eric Jones leading the field off of turn four as drivers are scattering left and right. They all keep it on the racetrack. Eric Jones back into turn one.
1: Carson Hocevar on two tires. Looks to the inside of A.J. Allmendinger. Wow, and Ty Gibbs had a big moment. He had to check up. Hocevar gets around Allmendinger for third, though.
2: Eric Jones is gone up front there. Stenhouse is now under attack by Hocevar. Hocevar is going to go to the bottom of the racetrack, try to take that spot away, and he'll do it.
0: Four to go in stage number two. Eric Jones with a half-second lead now over Carson Hocevar. Eric Jones stayed out. Hocevar, fresh right-side tires.
1: Here comes Chase Briscoe also further back in the field on four fresh Goodyears. He's working on the inside of Kyle Busch. In front of them, Ross Chastain working on A.J. Allmendinger for the fourth position.
2: Meanwhile, up front, Jones with a long lead over that second-place car of Hocevar. Long way back now to Stenhouse. A.J. Allmendinger holding his own down at the bottom. Ty Gibbs on the move.
3: It has not been easy for these drivers on fresh tires to roar through the field. In fact, Denny Hamlin is being put three wide with Ryan Preece to his outside, Austin Cindric to his inside. That's a hornet's nest, Andrew, in one.
1: It certainly is chaos. Austin Cindric trying to take advantage of Denny Hamlin in front of them. Chase Briscoe, Ty Gibbs are side by side. They're both trying to pass Chastain.
2: Briscoe and Gibbs locked together there. They worked away into turn number three. A.J. Allmendinger gets a bump by Ross Chastain. Here comes Briscoe. That opens up the door for Busch to move through there as well.
0: Huge block by A.J. Allmendinger. Ross Chastain was the victim of that. That allowed Ty Gibbs to get around, Chase Briscoe to get around, and now a battle with Kyle Busch.
1: That cost Chastain big time. Busch is trying to take advantage. He's on the inside of Ross Chastain. He will clear him easily for positions to move Kyle Busch late in this race another position up.
2: Question is, can Hocevar run down the leader here in three and four with only a lap or so to go? Here they go, all four.
3: Just some insane racing as Kyle Busch almost spun through the trioval, but as Pat pointed out, we may have a battle for the stage win. One to go. Eric Jones trying to hang on as Hocevar charges.
1: Eric Jones has about a 10-car length, semi-healthy lead over Carson Hocevar. One final time for Eric Jones down the back straightaway in this stage.
2: Let's see if Hocevar can catch the leader. Underneath the TV they go. I think Jones is too far out here. Here's Eric Jones, bottom of the racetrack in three and four, looking for the green and white checkered flag.
0: And that green and white checkered flag is in the air. Eric Jones will win stage number one at Texas Motor Speedway. Second is Carson Hocevar. Ricky Stenhouse Jr. comes home third with Ty Gibbs fourth. Chase Briscoe finished fifth. Kyle Busch just jumped up a spot, getting around A.J. Allmendinger for sixth. Chase Elliott finishes eighth in stage one. Ninth is William Byron. And Denny Hamlin gets the final stage point. Pit stops are coming up next.
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18: 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The game.
0: Texas Motor Speedway under caution for the second time, this one for the stage break. Alongside Nick Yeoman, I'm Brad Gilley. We have Andrew Curlin, Pat Patterson calling the action in the turns, our Napa pit reporters, Brett McMillan, Heather DeBoe, and Alan Cavana. And Nick, we keep talking about this big crowd and all the people here at Texas Motor Speedway. Well, they just announced that the Worth 400 for the second year in a row is a sellout here in Fort Worth, Texas. We have people from all 50 states, the District of Columbia, 15 foreign countries as far away as Australia, Japan, South America, all here in North Texas to see some great NASCAR racing.
3: They come from all over. They even come from about 10 minutes up the road, right? I mean, that's where you're from.
0: That's exactly right.
3: But yeah, no, I had a sneaky suspicion looking around this place. Just a massive crowd. Awesome to see. A lot of folks fired up to see NASCAR racing and the fabulous Texas Motor Speedway. And so far, they've gotten some really good racing. A little drama at the front of the field as a leader's been taken out. It's been a fascinating show so far and awesome to see so many race fans here at TMS.
0: Yeah, I want to thank everyone for coming here today. I know everyone's been treated to a great time and an amazing staff that works very hard here, led by Mark Faber. But really, you talk about some people who just make things happen. Kenton Nelson and my buddy Cameron Branch and Chuck Berg, who I mentioned earlier, who's retiring after this race. Let's go to the Infield Care Center and Alan Cavana.
1: And I'm with Christopher Bell. I know things happen fast in racing. Just tell us about what you saw and what happened out there.
20: Yeah, I mean, I saw the 34 spinning and, you know, me and Denny were side by side. Denny lifted, and I was spinning, and I'm like, oh, I think I can shoot the bottom. And, yeah, didn't make it.
1: One of those days.
20: Yep.
1: All right, one of those days in racing for Christopher Bell. In the lead, and then the caution.
0: All right, thank you very much, Alan. And he'll head back to his section of pit road as the green light is on at the entrance and the field tucked in behind that pace car, Nick. And we saw a lot of people pit with 9 to go in stage number one. We'll see if they take another opportunity to do it here again.
3: Yeah, certainly stage one winner Eric Jones is going to pit. Ricky Stenhouse Jr., who finished third, will pit as well. But what about those other drivers? Looks like Carson Hocevar is going to stay out along with some of those JGR Toyotas. But here come those drivers that have not pitted. Alan Cavana, they're headed to you.
1: Yeah, and if we're looking to see who exactly is going to pit, Eric Jones, the leader, he didn't pit before, so he came down after that stage win. Ryan Blaney, who lost all that track position, is in again. He doesn't want to make the car tighter, but he says he's going to have to because he has to get through all of that traffic once again, Heather DuBose.
21: And Ricky Stenhouse Jr. is in from that third position, telling the team he's just a little loose on that top side. Also in was Ross Chastain, tight into three, and he thinks he may have some damage where the right front headlight is on that vehicle. Brett McMillan.
29: Daniel Suarez came in, got a two-tire change, but as he was exiting,
2: darn near hit Todd Gilliland, had to hit the brakes as Gilliland was coming in for the third time since this caution came out at the end of the stage, as he, of course, is making some repairs to his car after that spin.
0: Thank you very much, Brett and Heather. Nice hustle, Alan Cavana. Several cars stayed out. Of course, Ross Chastain, if he has a little bit of damage, that might have been from that block from A.J. Allmendinger. We'll come back. We'll get ready to go through the Echo Park Automotive Restart Zone for the second time here as we get into stage number two at Texas Motor Speedway.
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0: Carson Hocevar, they had a two-tire stop with nine to go in stage number one. Now he would lead the field in Cheddar's stage number two. Ty Gibbs runs second. Third is Chase Briscoe. Kyle Busch has been in the top five all day. He's fourth. Fifth is Chase Elliott. William Byron, sixth. Denny Hamlin, seventh. Chris Buescher is eighth. Austin Cindric runs ninth. Bubba Wallace is 10th.
3: Alex Bowman is 11th. 12th is your points leader, Tyler Reddick. Corey Heim is up to 13th. Shane Van Gisbergen is 14th. 15th is the defending race winner, Joey Logano. Michael McDowell is 16th. 17th is Zane Smith. Eric Jones, who won stage number one, has filled back in the 18th position. A.J. Allmendinger is 19th, and Daniel Suarez is 20th.
0: Ricky Stenhouse Jr., 21st. 22nd is Ross Chastain. 23rd, Ryan Preece. Connor Zilich runs 24th. Kyle Larson is 25th. 26th, John Hunter Nemechek. 27th, Brad Keselowski. Ryan Blaney is 28th. 29th, Austin Dillon. Josh Berry runs 30th.
3: 31st is Riley Herbst. 32nd is Ty Dillon. Cole Custer is 33rd. Noah Gregson is 34th. Cody Ware is 35th. Todd Gilliland is 36th. Only car out of the race right now is Christopher Bell, 37th. Chad Fincham being shown off the racetrack in 38th. Meanwhile, the field heading through the Freeway Insurance Choose. 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
0: All right, so here we go. Cheddar's stage number two. We're going to restart this with 77 laps to go here in Cheddar's stage number two. And this one about the same length as the opening stage. We do expect to see pit stops, but we also expect to see a lot of action in this race as well. And I know Andrew Kerlin and Pat Patterson working up in our turns. Andrew Kerlin in one and two. And Pat Patterson up up in 3 and 4, we're starting to see a lot of grooves on that side of the racetrack.
6: Yeah, it's really encouraging, Brad, and I just heard back from the pit reporters that the tires have been really good this afternoon. That's good news, and it keeps moving up. I think we've got a probably good solid lane and a half and almost two full lanes here. So as these cars come back out around and start this stage, they got something to work with. Especially down here on my end of the road, racetrack in 3 and 4. Got the field in front of me right now. Once again, Ty Gibbs and Carson Hocevar up front. Lights are out on the Chevy pace car. A good afternoon so far for Kyle Busch right beside Chase Briscoe. Fans are on their feet. Chevrolet pace car heads to the pit road. Here we go again in Fort Worth.
3: It is the two newest winners in NASCAR Cup Series on the front row. Ty Gibbs to the outside. Carson Hocevar to the inside. And wouldn't you know it, those two youngsters are going to drag race as we kick off Cheddar Stage 2. They are even, Andrew Curlin, into Turn 1.
1: It's a dead heat going into Turn number 1. Carson Hocevar down low, Ty Gibbs up high. Neither driver giving an inch, but if you had to give the advantage to one driver, maybe it's Ty Gibbs.
6: Chase Briscoe looking as if he could make a move around all two of them. Can't get it done. The two leaders stay side by side. Hocevar hard on the bottom of the racetrack. Here comes Gibbs.
0: Big challenge for the lead. Hocevar on the inside. Momentum with Ty Gibbs on the outside, who gets it at the line. They are literally nose to nose. Give the advantage now to Ty Gibbs.
1: They're still in pace car formation this time, just at 165 miles an hour. Carson Hocevar, though, is going to try to power around the bottom, but Ty Gibbs fights back up top.
6: And Chase Briscoe giving Chase in that third spot, but these two guys up front aren't letting go of it into turn three, midway through three, door to door, side by side.
3: Pat, I think Briscoe might be faster than both of them. Right now, though, he can't find a way around because they're still deadlocked side by side. Hocevar noses ahead at the line, but they're still even into one.
1: They're racing like it's the last lap, but we just started stage number two. Ty Gibbs runs the middle group of the racetrack. Hocevar down low. Ty Gibbs trying to power around, but Hocevar sidetracked him.
6: They stay right there, but guess who's coming? Here comes the 9 car of Chase Elliott. He's in that fourth spot right now. They finally sorted out up front. Hocevar.
0: Boy, Ty Gibbs goes wide. Chase Briscoe takes advantage, drives right across the nose of his teammate, and he will set his sights on the lead with Hocevar.
1: Ty Gibbs lost a ton of momentum. That's going to open him into the third position, and Chase Elliott is fighting for more. Up front, it's Carson Hocevar and Chase Briscoe separated by 2 car lengths.
6: Battle for fifth, battle for sixth, battle for seventh, two by two by two going down the backstretch here at Texas. Up front, though, Briscoe taking a beat on the leader, Hocevar.
3: It's a great point, Pat. The front four have sorted it out as
6: trouble,
3: we got a car sideways.
6: 24 car goes completely sideways, tries to get out of the way. Wow, what a power slide by William Byron, and give credit to the field. Nobody hit him.
3: Brad, I don't know how William Byron just got away with that, and I don't know how Joey Logano's car isn't absolutely destroyed. They missed by inches out of turn four.
0: That was incredible. Logano with an evasive move. It's almost like he wasn't sure where Byron was going to go, and he figured, I'm going to go here, and we'll find out. William Byron is going to have to make a trip, obviously, down pit road, as he flat-spotted all four of those tires, and we actually see all of the flaps out on that, whether it's on the A-post, whether it is the hood flaps, the roof flaps, everything they can to keep the car on the ground, and it's those bumps in turn four. Once you hit them, it upsets the rear of that race car, and they just go spinning around.
3: And William Byron was running just inside the top 10, and if he and Logano would have made contact, Brad, that probably would have been a 6, 7, 8 car wreck, because you had the entire pack roaring out of turn number four. As we get a first look at what happened there with William Byron, he was running that outside groove, as you talked about. That car just stepped out. And, boy, he was just a passenger. Did a great job to kind of keep his foot in the throttle to keep it out of the outside wall, Brad. But how Joey Logano didn't absolutely clean his clock, I will never know.
0: That was incredible. So, William Byron, Joey Logano will both continue to race their way through this one. We're under caution for the third time as we go to Napa Pit Reporter Heather DeBow.
21: And William Byron in here, the team going to work, getting those flaps down on the roof of the car, also working on that right front, changing tires as well as the left side. They make their way around here. They're going to fuel them up. But as you said, he just lost it there. Also listening to Joey Logano's conversation, they were looking at pictures to see if he made contact to the 24. He is also, I believe, going to come down pit road here, and they're going to make a little check on the 22 of Joey Logano.
0: Pit road is open. Let's see if we have any takers, and we do. The entire field now coming down. Alan Cavana, you're the first one they'll hit.
2: Yeah, crew chief for Chase Briscoe said, we're just on the edge of our strategy here, but we're going to come in and pit. 19 machine running very fast, Briscoe is, but he wants an adjustment still to help in the turns 1 and 2. On and off. Oh, he collides with Kyle Larson on pit road. Now he's got to back up a big crash here on pit road. The 19, Briscoe off. Kyle Larson with a lot of damage, Heather.
21: And Chase Elliott was in. That team opted to take right side tires. Almost some contact there with Ross Chastain in the vehicle in front of him. Also in was Joey Logano. Brett McMillan.
11: All right, Joey Logano just slammed into Cole Custer here on pit road. Damage to both cars. Custer was going into his pit, had to stop, and Logano slammed into him. Meanwhile, we got Chris Buescher had a two-tire change, and also Ty Gibbs came in. He took a four-tire change. I did hear guys like Carson Hocevar say that they felt like they were within one lap of making it to the end of the stage. But Cole Custer now sitting in here with damage to his right rear, and I know that Joey Logano will be coming back around with serious damage to his car as well.
3: Chase Elliott wins the race off of pit lane. That is far from the story, Brad. That was one of the most disastrous trips for this field down pit lane I've ever seen. Joey Logano, if he's a cat,

0: the left front wheel is pointed a little too far left for comfort right now.
1: Yep, let's go back to pit lane. Heather DeBoe.
2: That's exactly right there, Brad. They did just say it looks like the toe is out on the left front. The team has a toolbox up on the wall. Joey Logano getting ready to pull into his pit and definitely toe out. That tire is pointed at a 45-degree angle straight towards me. Heavy damage to the nose. They're going to have to use Verbon here if they can get the suspension fixed, if there's any issues there, as well as having to go to work on that toe. The team kind of slowing down operations here, so we'll stay tuned and see if they're able to fix this. Alan Kavanagh.
3: Kyle Larson in again after the damage that he went through here on pit road. What happened is Chase Briscoe, one of the first cars on pit road, only took two tires, so he was out early. Kyle Larson was one of the last. He was running in the back of the field after some pit stop strategy. So Kyle Larson comes in, Chase Briscoe takes two. They hit, and all of the damage is on the left front of the five car now for Kyle Larson. They've got the bar out to make sure that the wheels, everything is straight, but they are really working to try to fix any of the hole, the fender, everything on that left front. A lot of damage for this five car, Heather.
2: And the crew chief of Joey Logano, Paul Wolf, just said, we got to take it back to the garage. It looks like the left front could be killed here, so they're going to have to take that 22 machine to the garage, and this could be an ending to Joey Logano's day. Not the way he wanted that to go with that unfortunate incident there on pit road. Brett McMillan.
4: And Cole Custer has taken his car to the garage area. Major damage to the right rear of that car, and it looked like the whole right rear was askew anyway, so serious damage there. And I will apologize to all my turn brethren. I forgot to call trouble.
1: Yeah, there was plenty of it down on pit lane. Brett will forgive you, but Brad, it's the ultimate bit of irony. These drivers narrowly avoid a massive pileup at 190 miles per hour out of turn four. We both thought that, you know, Joey Logano and William Byron should have had their cars destroyed, but then they come to pit lane going 45 miles per hour, and that's where all the chaos is. That's why I love this sport, man. You just never know in these races.
0: Yeah, never thought we would see that much violence on pit road as we were already under caution. But the field has just gone through the freeway insurance chutes. We have 68 laps to go in Cheddar stage number two. When we restart this race, let's give you a quick top 10 rundown. Corey Heim with 2311 Racing is the control car. He leads Zane Smith. Brad Keselowski runs third. Fourth is Ricky Stenhouse Jr. Fifth, Daniel Suarez. John Hunter Nemechek, sixth. Riley Herb, seventh. All of those cars did not pit. Chase Elliott was the first one among them to pit. He runs eighth. Ninth, Chris Buescher, and Michael McDowell in tenth.
1: Field is up in front of Pat Patterson. No, we're going to go one more lap around. So we'll go ahead and continue down that rundown. Sounds like there's some debris that needs to be cleaned up on pit row, and why wouldn't there be, considering all the carnage? 11th is Kyle Busch. 12th is Austin Cindric. 13th is A.J. Allmendinger. Points leader Tyler Reddick right now is 14th. Denny Hamlin is 15th. Bubba Wallace is 16th. 17th is Ross Chastain. Eric Jones is 18th. 19th is Alex Bowman, and 20th is Carson Hocevar.
0: Well, when it rains, it pours for Joey Logano. His car is still sitting on pit road. It's not going to the garage like Heather DeBoe said they told him to. The reason why? He went to restart the car, and the starter won't engage. So they're having to hook him up to a tow truck, and they'll have to tow that car to the garage to be able to get repaired. Joey Logano came into this race 15th in the Cup Series point standings. There is a good chance we might leave here, and the defending winner of the Worth 400 will no longer be in chase contention.
1: It's just wild. It has been one of those years for Joey Logano. His car sits on pit lane, was looking for a really good day for Team Penske, and it's going to end with a destroyed left front on that discount tire Ford. Right now he is being scored 35th and most likely out of the race because there was some heavy, heavy damage.
0: Yeah, for sure. This is race number 11. Race number 26 is the end of the regular season. Plenty of time for Joey Logano to try and climb his way back up through the point standings, but this is really back-to-back weeks where he's taken a couple of big hits in that. Last week at Talladega, part of that big 24-car pileup, and now here at Texas, the incident happening on pit road. And two separate pit road incidents, which is just crazy to see.
1: Yeah, and the problem is, the further you go in the season, those gaps get harder to make up. You know, drivers start to pull away, and it's harder to move up spots in the standings, so you got to avoid those issues. All right, Pat Patterson, now the lights are off of the pace car. We're going to get things restarted here with 67 to go in Cheddar Stage 2.
3: Yeah, and what's amazing is about the first three rows of these cars getting ready to restart were almost a lap down just a little while ago. Fans are on their feet. We're ready to restart.
4: restart the worst 400.
0: As we head through the Echo Park Automotive Restart Zone, Corey Heim, the control car, he gets a jump on Zane Smith. Top seven cars did not come to pit road. They will race door-to-door into one.
5: Heim gets a hand.

0: gets some push from Brad Keselowski. That will hurdle him out on front. Keselowski's going to use all that momentum to go side by side with Zane Smith as they battle for second down the back straightaway.
1: Corey Heim in control here, down the back straightaway at TMS. Into the corner he goes, paints that white line there with his car right behind him. That's where you find Brad Keselowski.
2: Corey Heim leads the field off of turn number four. A lot of two and three wide racing. Battle is for third as Daniel Suarez looks to the inside of Zane Smith.
0: The front two have everything sorted. Daniel Suarez down low. Wow, Zane Smith with a big wiggle. That might give the advantage to Daniel Suarez, who clears him for the third position.
1: Suarez tries to take that spot away for third. Can't quite get it done. Zane battles back on the outside there. Stenhouse watching on. Now move Suarez up a spot.
3: Daniel Suarez gets that third spot from Zane Smith, but big fight behind him. Ricky Stenhouse Jr. behind Zane Smith. Riley Herbst was trying to drive to the inside of Chase Briscoe.
0: Zane Smith now under fire from Ricky Stenhouse Jr. behind them. They're almost three wide for position. Riley Herbst down low. Chase Elliott up high. Nemechek in the middle. They all sorted out single file now.
1: Yeah, Chase Elliott making moves now, trying to work his way to the front. Meanwhile, Corey Heim has really pulled out to a nice lead off the corner.
2: Pat, Corey Heim is very comfortable at the front of
1: trouble,
2: NASCAR
1: trouble.
2: Field.
1: Ty Gibbs slams the wall up here in three and four. Cars totally jumped around on him going into three, about midway through three and four. Single car accident. Caution back on the racetrack.
3: That is the fourth caution here of the Worth 400. A lot of smoke coming out from underneath the right side of Ty Gibbs' car. He just went high, got up in the marbles, and just passenger doored it right to the outside safer barrier. 64 laps to go in Cheddar stage number two as Corey Heim leads Brad Keselowski and Daniel Suarez.
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3: Upon further review, Ty Gibbs' car snapped. He actually hit the back bumper and the right side, and he's in front of Brett McMillan.
6: Yeah, he's come to a stop in his pit stall. There's no tire on the right front, so they had to kind of lift the car up to jack it up. So right now, they're just kind of looking at it. They're going to have to do some work to get that area damage in the right front down. They're taking a drill, or excuse me, the saw out there to cut away some of the sheet metal before they do some work. Right now, they're just kind of standing there evaluating. Now they got a fresh tire on there, and they're going to try to do some work and send it back out, bring it back in, and do some damage repair later on.
3: Pit road opened up. No takers here. We'll give our local stations a break and come back in 70 seconds from Fort Worth, Texas. 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
2: Back at Texas Motor Speedway here for the Worth 400 on the Performance Racing Network. Alongside Brad Gilley, I'm Nick Yeoman. Joining us in the turns is Andrew Curlin and Pat Patterson. They've called plenty of action today. Some of our pit reporters, to be honest with you, our NAP Auto Parts pit reporters, Alan Cavana, Heather DeVoe, Brett McMillan, plenty of action down there. Our top 10 looks like this as we complete lap 104 of 267. We're in the middle of stage number 2. Corey Heim is your race leader. Right before that caution came out, Brad, I was going to point out, Corey Heim's very comfortable at the front of the pack in NASCAR races. He won 12 truck races a year ago, and the theme of NASCAR this year has been first-time winners. We've had 3 in the NASCAR O'Reilly Auto Parts Series. We've had 2 here in the Cup Series with Ty Gibbs and Carson Hocevar. We got a long way to go, but hey, throw Corey Heim into the mix because we know how talented that young man is.
3: Yeah, and by the way, one of the pre-race stories coming into this is how we haven't had as many natural cautions through the first 10 races so far this season. Pretty sure we might be making up for that here. Last year, 12 cautions, and you said earlier, in the Gen 7 era at Texas, what's the average?
2: 14, and we got away pretty good in stage number 1. We had a long green flag run, but I don't know if these have been natural cautions or not, Brad, because we've had some wild incidents taking out leaders and then having cars running into each other on pit lanes, so it has been a fascinating day so far. We still got a lot of racing at Texas Motor Speedway.
3: Field has come through the freeway insurance choose. Corey Heim chooses the bottom. Brad Keselowski ends up taking the top on this one. And these restarts have been pretty fiery as well. It's been a lot of fun watching them be able to really race side by side, lap after lap after lap here in this track.
2: Well, what's been fun is we've seen different players at the front of the field nearly every restart because we've seen plenty of different fuel and tire strategy throughout the course of this day. So all of a sudden now we're going to see young Corey Heim with one of the oldest drivers in the field, Brad Keselowski, up at the front of the field. So this should be pretty entertaining. Pat Patterson, you've been calling a lot of good action up there in turns 3 and 4 as we're set to go racing. We're going to restart Cheddar Stage 2 with 59 laps to go.
1: Yep, been a fun afternoon up here so far. Big afternoon also for all these fans that are been watching all this action. Corey Heim had a great car in practice, by the way. Good, solid car. Now, Keselowski right up here on the front row with him, also has had a good car here, especially in the first part of this stage. Right behind them, Zane Smith and Daniel Suarez, Ricky Stenhouse Jr., and Chase Elliott is there. We got an interesting group to get this thing restarted. Let's do it right now.
3: We'll hit the Echo Park Automotive restart zone. Every car, happy owner, Echo Park Automotive. And Corey Heim gets the jump on Brad Keselowski, but Keselowski will try and hang to his outside.
0: It's youngster and a veteran racing for the lead here. Corey Heim, though, will shuffle his way to the lead. They're going to go side by side for second. It's Daniel Suarez and Brad Keselowski in lockstep.
1: Suarez on the bottom, Keselowski to the outside, Zane Smith right behind him. Here's Chase Elliott trying to work the middle of the racetrack. Ricky Stenhouse Jr. on the bottom, but it'll be Heim off the corner.
2: Nice power move by Daniel Suarez to pick off the second spot away from Brad Keselowski. Ricky Stenhouse Jr. throws a big block. That's in a battle for fifth with Chase Elliott pinned to his outside.
0: Chase Elliott will run the middle groove of the racetrack. Ricky Stenhouse Jr. left side Goodyear's all the way up against that left side white line. They're still side by side. No, make that Chase Elliott next to Zane Smith.
1: Elliott out next to the wall, pulls the wheel down to the left. He's going to get around Zane Smith, move the 9 car up to the 4th spot.
3: Chase Elliott has the freshest tires among them. He last pitted on lap 94. Race leader Corey Heim pitted on lap 70. It's Heim, Suarez, Keselowski with Chase Elliott chasing him.
0: Zane Smith trying to play defense. Ricky Stenhouse Jr., the next driver to pounce. He's to his inside here in turns 1 and 2. Stenhouse Haas will go wheel to wheel with Zane Smith for position down the backstretch.
1: And we'll follow that battle. They stay side by side with each other. Right behind them, Eric Jones and Chris Buescher get after it for position as well. Behind them is Chase Briscoe.
2: Boy, Stenhouse and Smith not cutting each other any slack. You might not have been able to swipe a credit card between those two. They'll be side by side still at the start-finish line. Andrew, this is for fifth.
0: Neither driver can negotiate who will take the fifth position. Ricky Stenhouse Jr. outbreaks Zane Smith, says, hey, I'll take that. Further ahead, Chase Elliott looks to make a move for third.
1: Chase Elliott now with an opportunity to go to the third spot here in Texas. Keselowski to the outside, Elliott to the bottom, makes fast work of getting that spot.
3: Chase Elliott trying to take those fresh tires to the front of the field. Now running in third, he'll set his sights on Daniel Suarez, about 10 car lengths behind.
0: And that deficit for Chase Elliott on the second position to Suarez is closing. Call it about 5 car lengths now on Daniel Suarez. Chase Elliott's going to get a good run off the corner as well.
1: Great racing it back there in the pack as well. Once again, Buescher trying to battle with Jones for that spot. Briscoe is right behind him. They stay locked together for that spot with Jones trying to hang on.
2: Corey Heim, your leader at the start-finish line. Daniel Suarez still trying to hold off Chase Elliott by 3 car lengths back into turn one.
0: Looking at a battle between Chris Buescher and John Hunter Nemechek. That's further back at the field. Buescher's been a driver who's been on the move so far as he puts his sights now on Zane Smith for position.
1: All right, here comes the battle for second. Chase Elliott is going to try to make a move here on Daniel Suarez. Can't do anything with him this time.
3: Chase Elliott got a very fast prime Napa Chevrolet here. He sets his sights again on Daniel Suarez. He had to reset just a bit, Andrew, but he's closing again into one.
0: Yeah, it's about 1 car length now for the NASCAR Cup Series champion Chase Elliott on Daniel Suarez. Chase runs one group higher than Daniel Suarez, and he'll get to the bumper of the driver of the 7 of Suarez.
1: Chase Elliott now takes a look to the inside, now moves to the outside, bottom of the racetrack. Has he got position? Yes, he's got it this time. Can he move around Suarez? They stay side by side.
2: Monterey, Mexico versus Dawsonville, Georgia. Only in NASCAR, they're even at the start-finish line. Daniel Suarez comes charging back on the outside. Chase Elliott buries it to the bottom.
0: And all this is music to the ears of Corey Heim, who has checked out in the race lead. Give Chase Elliott now the clear second position. Suarez under fire from Brad Keselowski.
1: Here they come down the backstretch once again. Elliott pulls that second spot for himself alongside Suarez. Behind him, Brad Keselowski, Ricky Stenhouse. A little further back there, that's where you find Chris Buescher.
3: Corey Heim enjoys a 2-second lead right now with 51 to go in Cheddar stage number 2 as we go to the infield care center with Alan Cavana.
12: Joey Logano out of infield care center. After all things, a crash on pit road. It was a hornet's nest. Can you just, what happened out there?
13: Yeah, it was taking 2 tires and, you know, the pit stops are so fast, not the whole field is passed when everyone's pulling out. And just one of those situations that they checked up and you couldn't stop in time and ran the back of the 41 there. So, it's, gosh, it sucks. I had a good car. Discount tire Mustang could run in the top 5 for sure, maybe better.
12: Tough day for Joey Logano. Odd ending.
2: Yeah, Brad, today he will finish no better than 35th today for Joey Logano.
3: Ah, that is just a tough, tough thing for him. And as we're tracking live standings, and of course, really, this doesn't matter till the end of the race, still showing Joey Logano 15th in the Cup standings. So there might be a little salvation at the end of this for him, but these are missed opportunities and points that they would certainly love to get here today. I want to point out as well, we've got 49 to go in Cheddar stage number 2, Nick. And Corey Heim last pitted on lap 70, Chase Elliott in second, last pitted on lap 94. Corey Heim might be on just a little bit of a different pit cycle, but they're not at a deficit right now, except for maybe speed on the racetrack, although Heim is pulling away. We're now within the window if they want a pit before the end of the stage where they could make it to the next green and white checkered flag. So really everyone can even out, even though we saw a couple of different rounds of pit stops after those last couple of cautions.
2: Well, and also keep in mind, Corey Heim's not running for a championship. Points do not matter for him. So in terms of staying on one strategy, looking for stage points, he's going for a race win. So he can do an alternate strategy. And you're right, if things work out, we stay green, things could balance out and put him in a good spot.
3: Tell you, Corey Heim is running away right now. Last time by 2 seconds over Chase Elliott. He just crossed the line as well. And Chase Elliott this lap, we'll see if he's catching Heim. No, 2.1 seconds on older tires. That Toyota of Heim is just in the wind here in Texas.
2: And we've already lost a couple of them, right? We talked about the pace of those Toyotas early on. If you joined us late, it was Ty Gibbs hitting the wall a little bit ago. Christopher Bell got wrecked out while leading. So two Toyotas fall to the wayside. Brad, somebody's got to pick up all the slack, and Corey Heim right now is proving that he is more than capable.
3: We have 47 laps to go in Cheddar stage number two. Corey Heim leads Chase Elliott, Daniel Suarez, Brad Keselowski, Ricky Stenhouse Jr., your top five.
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2: 1 second over Chase Elliott here in the Worth 400 at Texas Motor Speedway on the Performance Racing Network. Daniel Suarez runs third. Fourth is Brad Keselowski. Ricky Stenhouse Jr. is fifth. He's involved with a great battle down the back straightaway. In fact, let's pick that up, Pat Patterson, as Chris Buescher looks to the outside.
0: Yeah, Buescher's out there. Nemechek is out there. They work their way into turn at number three. Here comes Buescher to the bottom of the racetrack, trying to work his way around.
3: Chris Buescher now works his way up into the top five here at Texas Motor Speedway as he continues his charge toward the front. Behind Stenhouse Jr., you've got John Hunter Nemechek running up in the top ten. Actually, he just got passed by Denny Hamlin, Zane Smith, Tyler Reddick round out the balance of the drivers running in the top 10. I am thoroughly impressed with what Corey Heim is able to do here.
2: The pace is strong, and he is, despite being on older tires, is able to stay out front. Meanwhile, battle is on for the third position off of turn number four. Brad Keselowski to the inside. Daniel Suarez has that number seven Chevrolet pinned to the outside. Andrew, as they head into turn one.
0: This has been a battle brewing for a handful of laps. Brad Keselowski down low. Daniel Suarez runs the middle groove. Not a whole lot of fight as Keselowski clears himself by Daniel Suarez.
6: Yeah, he makes that move look easy now. Move him up into that third spot. Suarez back a position right behind him. Stenhouse is still trying to track down Buescher. There's Denny Hamlin starting to catch up to this group as well.
3: Todd Gilliland running slow laps on the racetrack. He was just told by NASCAR they're going to have to pick up the speed or they won't meet the minimum speed. Want to clean up something that we were talking about here when it comes to the pit cycle. We mentioned Corey Heim last pitted on lap number 70. He would likely have to come down to pit road before the end of this stage. But Brett McMillan, we had a handful of other drivers that pitted on lap 94. What would their status be, actually?
6: Well, they feel like they can get to the end of the stage because right as that caution came out, Corey, talking to the crew chief, Luke Lambert of Carson Hocevar, he said at the time that, look, we're one lap short at this point in time. So let's go ahead and come in and pit, because if we're one lap short, we think we're in pretty good shape. Well, since then, we had the extended caution because of what happened on pit road during that caution. Then we had the caution again with Ty Gibbs. So they felt like they're in pretty good shape. I was just checking on Corey Heim's situation, and they did not pit at that point in time because they felt like the other guys were going to be four laps short. So they feel like at this point in time, they're going to go ahead and take their chances to see if they can get to the end of this stage as well. So we'll see how it plays out for them. But the rest of the guys that came in and pitted at that point, they feel like they're in pretty good shape to get to the end of the stage, Brad.
3: Great intel, Brett. Thank you very much. So Corey Heim, last pitted lap 70. He's got to come in. Chase Elliott pitted on 94. Chris Buescher pitted on 94. Denny Hamlin, Tyler Reddick. He talked about Carson Hocevar. A handful of cars, Nick, pitted on lap 84, like Brad Keselowski, Daniel Suarez, Ricky Stenhouse Jr., and John Hunter Nemechek. So it might get a little close here when we get to the end of stage two.
2: Yeah, a little dicey on that fuel strategy. Corey Heim will certainly, he's begging for a caution now, because if you got one now, Brad, I think just about everybody would want to pit more so just to stay on a strong tire strategy so they don't get swallowed up on a restart. So that's what Heim is hoping for. But as you pointed out, the pace on that race car is pretty impressive, as he's maintained about a two-second lead. It's down to 1.7 right now. He's starting to catch a little lap traffic. Chase Elliott, though, has really raced away from the majority of the drivers running inside the top five. Brad Keselowski runs third. Battle right now down the back straightaway is for fourth. Pat Patterson got a pair of cars side by side.
1: Watching them work their way into turns three and four. That's Suarez to the outside. Buescher down at the bottom. Then here comes Denny Hamlin. He's got an opportunity to maybe take them both.
3: Yeah, Chris Buescher continues his assault. Move him up to the fourth spot. Denny Hamlin now will chase down Daniel Suarez to try and get to the top five.
0: Suarez has been on defense for a number of laps from Buescher and now has to do the same with Denny Hamlin. Hamlin on his inside. Suarez, though, is going to fight hard on the outside to maintain the spot.
1: Yeah, he tries to hang on as best he can, but Hamlin will take that position away. As they work into the corner, he'll back up now to deal with Stenhouse behind him.
2: Yeah, Suarez pretty ginger into turn number three. That car just doesn't seem to have any long run pace today. We saw it in stage number one. He may get passed again. Here comes Ricky Stenhouse Jr. He's going to fly to the inside, Andrew, looking for a spot in one.
0: I know Daniel Suarez is looking for the end of this stage already. Stenhouse runs the middle group. Suarez runs all the way up the top. Big arrow block from Daniel Suarez. That's going to extend his advantage over Stenhouse.
1: Yeah, Stenhouse going to have to start all over again after that one. He backs up about 12 car lengths now on Suarez. He'll remount the charge, so to speak.
3: Stenhouse can't be happy about that one. We have 31 laps to go here in Cheddar stage number two. Corey Heim continues to lead Chase Elliott and Brad Keselowski, but Chris Buescher's starting to catch the top three, Andrew.
0: Yes, he is, and he is right around trying to get around the Chad Vincent machine to close in on Brad Keselowski.
1: Down here in the corner, you can visibly see where Chase Elliott is starting to close down that lead.
2: Yeah, let's take a peek at that, Pat, because it is down to 1.3 seconds on the previous lap. This time across the stripe, Chase Elliott has carved it down to 1.2 seconds. So, Andrew, the Georgia native, is starting to run down Corey Heim.
0: Slowly but surely, Chase Elliott is closing in on that bright yellow 67 machine of Corey Heim as they race down the backstretch.
1: Let's call it about, a good half a corner, if you will, between first and second. Elliott is using the top side of the racetrack trying to make up some of that ground.
3: Last time by, 1.2 seconds the advantage for Corey Heim. Let's see how much Chase Elliott has whittled into that one as they both cross the stripe with 28 to go. Now 1.5 seconds. Andrew Curlin, they're headed back to you.
0: Corey Heim has learned something. He's now running the same groove that Chase Elliott is. That's about the middle portion of turns one and two.
1: Yeah, we got some grip on the racetrack right now, so we have some guys searching around. Heim running right up as high as you want to be in this corner down here in three and four. Chase Elliott right behind him.
2: Both of those drivers, in fact, from the state of Georgia, and they are looking strong off of turn number four. Corey Heim still with the race lead. 28 laps to go, Andrew, here in stage number two.
0: And it's clear racetrack for now in front of Corey Heim. Not a whole lot of lap cars to worry about. Call it maybe 20 car lengths between race leader Corey Heim and Chase Elliott in second.
1: Here's Corey Heim underneath the Big Hoss television, works his way into turns three and four. Number 67 machine now once again off the corner.
3: Observation here, Nick Yeoman, with Heim having to pit sometime before the end of Cheddar stage number two, and Chase Elliott with Sunoco fuel mileage likely not having to do that. No one is on Chase Elliott's back bumper. He is comfortably where he is. If they feel that Heim is going to have to pit anyway, Why push the issue? The more fuel that Chase Elliott can save, potentially the less time he spends on pit road at the end of the stage. And if knowing that the car in front of you is going to have to come in, no reason to fight if you're Chase Elliott.
2: You're crunching the numbers, and I would guess Alan Gustafson on the pit box is probably doing the same for Chase Elliott, as he is very comfortable. In fact, he's at the start-finish line now, and that battle for third was just coming off of turn number four. And we'll pick up that battle because, Andrew, it's between three drivers, pair of teammates and Denny Hamlin catching them both.
0: They get around the slow car, Todd Gilliland on the bottom. It's Brad Keselowski trying to hold off Chris Buescher and Denny Hamlin, who have both been working on him the last handful of laps.
1: Yeah, here we go. Here we got the six car gun right down the middle of the backstretch there. He's only got about a four car advantage off of Buescher. Hamlin now peeks on the top side. He'll go right behind Buescher off the corner.
3: 25 laps to go in stage number two. This fight for third and fourth happening right now. You got Keselowski in third, Buescher in fourth, Hamlin in fifth, Andrew.
0: Chris Buescher is about four car lengths behind Brad Keselowski, but Denny Hamlin's going to try to get to him first. Hamlin on the inside of Chris Buescher for position. They're side by side down the back straightaway.
1: Denny Hamlin wants the spot as they drive under the Big Hoss television. They go side by side into turn three. Bottom of the racetrack, that's where Hamlin's car is most comfortable. Buescher stays right with him on the corner.
2: Denny drove it into turn number three hard, and it's stuck to the bottom of the racetrack, and he will pick off that spot from Chris Buescher. Now he will set his sights on Brad Keselowski into one.
0: Denny Hamlin could tell that Chris Buescher was having a hard time getting around Brad Keselowski, so he said, I'll take the spot. Now he's a car length behind Keselowski on the backstretch.
1: You got to be sure that Hamlin also knows that he's got a shot here at maybe the second position as a finish up this stage. He works his way midway through three and four and goes to work on Brad Keselowski.
3: 23 laps to go in stage number two. Corey Heim, a 2.1 second advantage over Chase Elliott. Brad Keselowski, Denny Hamlin, Chris Buescher round out your top five.
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2: Back at Texas Motor Speedway for the Worth 400 here on the Performance Racing Network. Corey Heim is your leader, and Brad, I'm going to give you credit because I think you called this one perfectly. That advantage that was down to about 1.5 seconds, it is now up to 3.9 seconds. And we don't think there's anything wrong with Chase Elliott's car in second. I think he's backed it off and is conserving here, knowing that Corey Heim is probably going to have to pit sometime in the next 18 laps before the end of this stage.
3: Chase Elliott is 4 seconds ahead of Denny Hamlin, who's running in third. He literally has no threat around him right now. Hamlin got around Brad Keselowski and quickly put a second on him. So when we start to look at the cars up in the top five, they've started to stretch themselves just a little bit. We do have 17 laps to go here in Cheddar's stage number two. We do expect race leader Corey Heim to come in. We've got another car coming in now. As for those cars that pitted on lap 70, Zane Smith is the one who has opened the pit window for us here at Texas Motor Speedway for the cars that had come in on lap 70. You have to wonder now, Nick, when Corey Heim is going to have to do the same.
2: Of course, it's a part-time schedule for Corey Heim. I think, what is it 12 races, Brad, officially for Heim? And this is the third one that he has run this year. Of course, the Truck Series champion from a year ago, and he has kind of dominated this second stage out front, dealing with a little bit of lap traffic right now. He's got Michael McDowell to his inside, right in front of Chase Briscoe as they dart their way off of turn number four. But we are expecting Corey Heim to give up that top spot here imminently.
3: Yeah, Corey Heim sitting there right on the back bumper of Chase Briscoe, as Chase Briscoe racing one lap down now here, which is just something we couldn't have thought about in the first stage of this race when he drove his way up to the lead.
2: No, but he did have contact on pit lane with Kyle Larson and hit at the right front of that car as Larson was pulling out of his pit box. So we don't know if maybe some damage has affected the handling. It doesn't take much to affect, especially around these aero-sensitive mile-and-a-half racetracks, but it is surprising. Chase Briscoe now a lap down, back in the 29th position.
3: And the first car one lap down. We have 13 laps to go here in stage number two. The next car to go a lap down, way in front of Corey Heim, but we also expect Corey Heim to pit, which would effectively put Chase Briscoe back on the lead lap. Heim 2.6 seconds now in front of Chase Elliott. He's coming through three and four, and I don't know, Nick, it doesn't look like he's showing any. No, he is. He is slowing down. Corey Heim now coming to pit road. He will have to give up the lead here in the Worth 400. Chase Elliott is now your new leader. Corey Heim's got to make a long trip down pit road before he gets to you, Brett McMillan.
6: And he is making that long trip down pit road. He's been very happy with the car, as you guys talked about. No real pressure from anybody else. Crews on the wall waiting his arrival. Michael Jordan's hanging out at Corey Heim's pit today, so maybe that's good luck for him. We'll see. Around to the left side of the car now. No changes so far. Maybe a little air pressure adjustment, and they drop that car. He heads out. 10.4 second stop for Heim.
2: That pit stop, I'm sure, will get a nod of approval from his airness, Michael Jordan, who's been spending a lot of time in victory lane these days as well, with as good as Tyler Reddick has been running, but look like a clean stop for Corey Heim as he will cycle back into the field. He will go a lap down as race leader Chase Elliott is headed down the back straightaway. Corey Heim now blending his way up aside Big Haas TV here at Texas Motor Speedway. But a good stop for Mr. Corey Heim.
3: Yeah, great stop. And the way all of this is cycled out, Chase Elliott now enjoys a 3.5 second advantage over second place running Denny Hamlin, who's got the progressive Toyota colors on his car this weekend. Elliott 6.3 seconds ahead of Brad Keselowski, 6.5 seconds ahead of Chris Buescher. So as we wind down stage number two here, we've got 11 to go, Nick.
2: It is all Chase Elliott at the front of the field right now, navigating his way around Chase Briscoe. So Chase Briscoe got his lap back when Heim pitted, and now, unfortunately, he's going to go a lap down again. Chase Elliott gets him at the line. Your top 10 right now, Chase Elliott, Denny Hamlin, Brad Keselowski, Chris Buescher, Daniel Suarez to the top five. Ricky Stenhouse Jr. having a great day, runs in that sixth position. Your points leader, Tyler Reddick's been lurking all day long in that seventh position. Riley Herbst runs in eighth. John Hunter Nemechek is ninth. And Kyle Busch, who's qualified in the top 10, has that RCR car running in the 10th position right now.
3: Pat Patterson headed into three. A couple of RFK teammates doing battle.
7: Yeah, as a matter of fact, they are coming out through the corner now. Keselowski and Chase Briscoe having a good afternoon. They are, as they work their way through the start-finish line. Those cars have been really competitive today, Andrew. They keep dogging each other.
0: Brad Keselowski and both Chris Buescher will run the middle groove of the racetrack. Call it about two car lengths in closing for Chris Buescher on his teammate, Brad Keselowski.
7: About two car lengths back for Buescher. Keselowski right in front in that bright orange car. They work their way into the corner down here in three and four, and that battle stays pretty tight.
2: Two very distinct lines off of turn number four. Brad Keselowski had that car buried to the bottom of the racetrack. His teammate, Chris Buescher, working the middle of the groove. Andrew, where will they go in turn one?
0: Oh, Brad Keselowski will go to the middle groove. That's because they have to get around the slow car of Todd Gilliland. So Chris Buescher will follow him. No move made for right now as they get around a lap car.
1: Down the back stretch they go. Once again, the leader just goes by Chase Elliott exiting turn four. That battle continues between Buescher and Brad Keselowski.
3: Seven laps to go in stage two. I want to point out, Andrew, Corey Heim is going to try and unlap himself the natural way.
0: He is. He's got a lot of speed. He's getting around Chase Briscoe, and he is closing in on Chase Elliott. The question is, can he make it to Chase Elliott in seven laps?
1: I don't know. He looks pretty fast right now, and you know Elliott is ready to go to the pit road. Here comes Elliott midway through three and four, and here's Heim closing down.
2: Yeah, last time around, Chase Elliott turned a lap time of 30.1 seconds. As for Corey Heim, he is blitzing
0: trouble
2: his way
0: around. Trouble turn two, one car spinning and backing into the wall. It's a cloud of smoke, and it's two-time champion Kyle Larson who slammed the outside safer barrier at the exit of turn number two.
3: That will bring out the caution for the fifth time here at Texas Motor Speedway. Kyle Larson's weekend started great. A win in the high limit race at the dirt track. A win in the Andy's Frozen Custard 300 yesterday. But he will come up short here in the Worth 400. Corey Heim will get his lap back as the free pass car now because he is the first car one lap down. That will also put him on the same pit cycle, and I have a feeling pit road is about to get busy as we have just six to go in stage number two.
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3: Five to go in stage number two. Pit road is open. Chase Elliott is leading the field, and I have a feeling this is about to get very, very busy. Kyle Larson, the reason for the caution. He is already on pit road as they go to work on the left side of that car, but let's bring the rest of them down to you, Alan Cavana.
1: I'm just listening now. Cliff Daniels, crew chief, said we got to go back to the garage. He could hardly steer. Kyle Larson, it was watching him try to drive back. He kept hitting the inside wall because it kept verging to the left. It was tough as pit road has begun. Brad Keselowski's having a good run. He's on pit road. He needs four tires. I'll send it over to Heather DeBose. The cars have hit pit road.
10: And Chase Elliott and Alan Gustafson reminding him to be clean in, clean out. No adjustments there for the 9. Also the 11 of Denny Hamlin, and saying the balance felt pretty good. Not a whole lot of complaints, Brett McMillan.
11: All right, Tyler Reddick is in. He's got a four-tire change. Air pressure jumping. Car's been tight all day long. They're trying to loosen it up some.
2: Chase Elliott wins the race off of pit lane, followed by Denny Hamlin, Chris Buescher, Tyler Reddick, Daniel Suarez, Riley Herbst, Ricky Stenhouse Jr., Carson Hocevar, Alex Bowman, and then Kyle Busch here at Texas Motor Speedway.
3: Looks like we're going to have a 2 to 3 lap sprint to the end of stage number two. We'll come back and bring that to you from Texas Motor Speedway. This is PRN, the Performance Racing Network.
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2: Back at Texas Motor Speedway, after a round of pit stops, had a few drivers decide they're going to stay out, including a pair of RFK teammates, Brad Keselowski and Ryan Preece. And Brad, we've been watching drivers all day long navigate pit road here at Texas Motor Speedway. A lot of guys grabbing reverse rather than just putting it in first gear and pulling out of their pit boxes.
3: The pit stalls here are actually fairly narrow compared to a lot of other racetracks, and they're literally probably about half as long as what we see at your home track of Indianapolis Motor Speedway. So anytime you have someone who has to drive around you and pit in front of you, chances are their right rear is going to be sticking out. You're going to have to back up to drive around, and that really has been a theme of the day, Nick.
2: Yeah, it's been treacherous down on pit lane. A lot of contact. We saw Kyle Larson and Chase Briscoe make contact. Both of their days have gone sideways. The biggest one involved Joey Logano, who ran into a stopped number 41 machine of Cole Custer and destroyed both of their cars. And again, a lot of drivers pulling in and out of their pit boxes, trying to put it in reverse. It has been treacherous down there.
3: You ready for this? We are actually going to restart stage number two with one lap to go in the stage.
2: Well, why not?
3: This why not? Is awesome. This is fantastic. Brad Keselowski, Ryan Preece, they stayed out. Chase Elliott came into pit. He is running in third right now. Denny Hamlin fourth. Fifth is Chris Buescher. Tyler Reddick is sixth. Seventh, Daniel Suarez. Eighth, Riley Herbst. Ricky Stenhouse Jr. ninth. And Carson Hocevar in tenth at the freeway choose.
2: This is it's going to be wild. You better buckle your seatbelts for this one-lap decision to make a stage. Let's get a quick update from pit lane and Alan Cavana.
18: Oh, Ryan Blaney, such a fast car, doing a lot of work, passing a lot of cars, yet another issue in the pits. This time, the pit crew, a loose left wheel. Blaney had to pit a second time, losing all the track position again.
3: So Blaney messed up his first pit stop. Now the pit crew sends him to the back again, and he will just continue to pass more cars than anyone else in the circuit here in 2026.
2: Ryan's got to be thinking, all right, guys, we're even for the day, but it has been a mess. Pat Patterson, what could go right, what could go wrong in a one-lap shootout that decides a stage win?
18: No, not much of any. Well, what, are you kidding me? One lap at Texas? You can see anything and everything all in one lap. Brad Keselowski would like to team up with Ryan Preece up here and get away from Denny Hamlin and Chase Elliott. I have my second thoughts as to whether or not that's actually going to happen. Crowds on their feet. One lap to settle the stage. Here we go.
3: 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Brad Keselowski gets a big jump on teammate Ryan Preece. Keselowski will completely clear him. Preece will tuck in behind. Then it's Chase Elliott and Hamlin side by side.
0: The wind is picking up, and so is the intensity here at the end of stage number two. Brad Keselowski with the lead, but here comes Chase Elliott. He's going to go for the lead on the inside of Brad Keselowski.
18: Elliott goes right for the lead like they're tied to a stump, tries to make it work. Reddick is right there as well. Elliott trying to grab that lead. Car wiggles just a little bit. Here comes Chase Elliott.
2: Chase Elliott passed those Fords like they were standing still. Out of turn number four, he'll charge through the tri-oval and win stage number two. It's a flurry at the start-finish line. It'll be Chase Elliott first, Tyler Reddick second. Brad Keselowski hangs on for third. Denny Hamlin fourth. Ryan Preece fifth. Rest of your top ten here at the end of stage two. Daniel Suarez, Chris Buescher, Riley Herbst, Carson Hocevar, and Alex Bowman at Texas Motor Speedway.
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3: Chase Elliott, the winner of Cheddar Stage Number 2 here at Texas Motor Speedway. He also finished 8th in Stage Number 1 and has collected the most stage points here today in the Worth 400 at 13. Carson Hocevar, Eric Jones, the next two highest stage point getters at 11 and 10 respectively. We'll come back. We should have a few cars coming down pit road from Fort Worth. This is PRN, the Performance Racing Network.
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2: 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Nick Yeoman and Brad Gilley here in the broadcast booth. It is Chase Elliott who wins stage number 2. Brad, I liked the plan for the RFK teams. I think Brad Keselowski, I don't think he jumped the start, but he definitely went a little early to allow Ryan Preece to slide in behind him. But boy, once they got to turns 3 and 4, they were not holding off Chase Elliott.
3: Man, that is a great observation. That's exactly how it played out. And look, for Brad Keselowski, he gets third place points in the stage. For Ryan Preece, fifth place points in the stage. But they're now going to have to come down pit road because they last pitted on lap 84 and 94 respectively. Alan Cavana.
18: And Brad Keselowski, they worked the stage to get those stage points, the strategy. Now they're coming in for those four tires. He was getting a little bit free, he said, but they're going to have to tighten this car up to work it through traffic, so an air pressure adjustment for him. Most importantly, they're going to stay as long as they can to pack it full of fuel. Brad Keselowski still waiting on that fuel, still waiting. He's off.
3: Heather DeBoe.
10: And Alan Cavana, his teammate, Ryan Preece, on that same schedule, two cans of fuel for the 60 there. They were one of the other cars that stayed out. No other complaints on that machine.
3: All right, thank you very much, Heather and Alan. And Brett McMillan was lonely this time by. He was extra busy the last time by, as we only had just a few cars come down pit road. Chase Briscoe is on there getting some repairs done to that race car. And as we look at this right now, Briscoe is actually the last car being shown on the lead lap. 30 cars so far on the lead lap after 6 cautions today here in the Worth 400. Corey Heim has led the most laps at 57. Carson Hocevar led 35. Christopher Bell, he went back to the garage after being involved in an incident where Todd Gilliland's car went spinning sideways and barely tagged the right rear quarter panel of Bell, sending him into the wall. Bell is actually going to finish 38th, but he did lead 22 laps today. Hamlin led 19. Chase Elliott has led 13. It's been an off day for Joe Gibbs Racing, by the way, Nick. 3 of their cars having trouble, only 2 of them still on the track.
2: And again, when we were 15, 20 laps into this race, you and I looked at each other and thought, those Gibbs cars are going to be running 1 through 4 because the pace was just incredible. But you documented the issue for Christopher Bell. It didn't get much better for Ty Gibbs as he took a hard shot into the turn 4 wall and bent just about everything on the right side of that car. Actually, he might have gotten some help after some second views with from Ryan Preece. And then, of course, as you pointed out, Chase Briscoe came to pit lane and has had his issues. The good news for Joe Gibbs Racing is they still do have one bullet in the chamber, and it's a pretty good one in Denny Hamlin, who has won 3 times here at Texas Motor Speedway and is currently being shown in the third position.
3: Already has a win on a 1.5-mile track after winning the Pennzoil 400 at Las Vegas Motor Speedway. Denny Hamlin has the Progressive Toyota today. 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
2: 3 of the top 4 in NASCAR Cup Series points right now, running 1, 2, 3. Chase Elliott is your race leader. Tyler Reddick is second. Denny Hamlin is third. Daniel Suarez runs in the fourth position. Chris Buescher is fifth. Riley Herbst has had a quiet day, but he's right there in the sixth spot. Pole sitter Carson Hocevar is seventh. Alex Bowman is eighth. Ricky Stenhouse Jr. is ninth. William Byron, who spun out of turn four earlier in the race, all of a sudden, Brad, he's in the top 10.
3: Kyle Busch has a fast car here today. He spent a lot of time in the top five. He runs 11th. 12th, John Hunter Nemechek. Bubba Wallace in a backup car after wrecking in practice is 13th. Austin Cindric, 14th. 15th is Ross Chastain. 16th, Austin Dillon. He had a backup engine put in the car yesterday. Shane Van Gisbergen, 17th. 18th, Connor Zilich. 19th, Noah Gregson. 20th is Stage 1 winner Eric Jones.
2: A.J. Allmendinger runs in the 21st position. 22nd is Ty Dillon. Corey Heim is 23rd after leading 57 laps today. Josh Berry is 24th. 25th is Ryan Blaney. He's had more problems on pit lane. 26th is Ryan Preece. Brad Keselowski is 27th. 28th is Michael McDowell. 29th is Cody Ware. 30th is Chase Briscoe.
3: Chase Briscoe back on pit road for repairs. He actually got into a pit road incident with Kyle Larson. So back on pit road put Zane Smith at 30th. Chase Briscoe, the last car on the lead lap, in 31st. Todd Gilliland running six laps down. He's got problems with his car. He's in 32nd. Kyle Larson off the track. A spin in turn number two. Chad Fincham runs 34th. Ty Gibbs out of this race. He actually got into the outside safer barrier in turn three and four, and also heavy damage to the left side of the car. He'll finish 35th. Joey Logano ran into the back of the Andy's Frozen Custard Machine of Cole Custer. He'll finish 36th with that damage. Cole Custer is off of the track right now, being shown in 37th. And we mentioned Christopher Bell had the incident where he was tagged by a spinning Todd Gilliland. He will finish the Worth 400 in the 38th position.
2: Yeah, so I mean, it's a good day to really shuffle up the points a little bit, Brad, from 30th on back, seeing some big names, as you mentioned. Briscoe, Larson, Gibbs, Logano, Christopher Bell. A lot of drivers with a lot of race wins, a lot of championships in that list, all outside of the top 30, and that has opened it up for some potential new names to maybe have a chance to pull off an upset. Although, as I say that, again, you look at the front of the field, and there are three of the best in the business that have had great years so far. Chase Elliott's been to victory lane, got it done at Martinsville. He's your race leader. Tyler Reddick gets mail in victory lane at this point. And then, of course, Denny Hamlin went to victory lane earlier this year at Las Vegas.
3: 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They are lined up two by two behind the pace car. We're going to restart the final stage of the Worth 400 with 95 laps to go. They will have to make a pit stop at some point. We talked about our Sunoco fuel window. Somewhere between 70 and 75 laps, depending on how your car's running, might depend on when you choose to pit throughout the final portion. And depending on where the cautions fall, might dictate where you pit as well.
2: Yeah, we got a long green flag run at the beginning of the race, and everybody decided, all right, we're going to split up that 80-lap stage. Since that first stage, though, we have had plenty of yellow flags, six of them. Pat Patterson, we're about to turn the flag from yellow to green here at Texas Motor Speedway.
18: Yes, we are. Everybody's ready to go. See how that was going to play out. The Chevrolet Corvette pace car pulling the field around. Chase Elliott up here with Tyler Reddick. Denny Hamlin in the mix with Suarez. And you've got Riley Herbst up here beside Chris Buescher. Everybody's on their feet. Let's get it going again here at Texas.
3: Time to hit the Echo Park Automotive restart zone. We will start stage number three here at Texas Motor Speedway. Chase Elliott, the leader. A nice push from Denny Hamlin, but Elliott will go door-to-door with Reddick into one.
0: Reddick fights hard on the outside. Chase Elliott on the inside. The front two will break away, but it's Tyler Reddick on the outside trying to take the lead in this race.
18: Two by two. That's the way they race down the backstretch underneath the Big Hoss TV. They stay locked together up front. Elliott on the bottom, Tyler Reddick to the outside. Now Elliott surges forward.
2: Boy, Chase's car just carved through turns three and four really nicely. He will clear Tyler Reddick, take the race lead. Then it's Denny Hamlin, Daniel Suarez, Riley Herbst, the top five.
0: And it's going to be somewhat of a breakaway now for Chase Elliott, who opens that lead to about a car length or two. Denny Hamlin is going to take a piece of the inside of Tyler Reddick for the second position.
18: Hamlin in that third spot. Then there's Suarez, Buescher. There's Herbst alongside the 77 of Hocevar. Single file, bottom of the racetrack.
3: Chase Elliott not pulling away from Tyler Reddick. In fact, Reddick running in second might want to check his rear view. Denny Hamlin in that progressive Toyota seems like he's a man on the move.
0: Brad, you're exactly right. Tyler Reddick should be more worried about Denny Hamlin than he is about catching Chase Elliott. Denny Hamlin works the bottom of the racetrack. Tyler Reddick, the middle group, two-car lane.
18: Chase Elliott with about a six-car advantage now. Pulls that car down to the bottom of the racetrack in three and four. Tyler Reddick right in his footsteps. And there goes Denny Hamlin and Suarez.
2: Carson Hocevar just slipped up off of turn number two. That opened the door for Alex Bowman. Haven't talked about Bowman much, but he's starting to charge, Andrew, trying to catch Riley Herbst and grab that sixth spot.
0: Alex Bowman in need of a good point stay. Riley Herbst runs the middle. Bowman down low trying to advance his position on Riley Herbst. He's going to get to his quarter panel.
18: Bowman now makes the move down to the towards the bottom of the racetrack, trying to take that spot away from Riley Herbst in that red and white car today. They stay locked together side by side.
3: Alex Bowman's crew chief, Blake Harris, from Maypearl, Texas, just south of Fort Worth, and he's watching his car try to drive to the front. Bowman's still trying to take away six from Herbst.
0: It's a good run for both of these guys, and I think that's why neither one wants to relent the position, but if they don't sort it out, Carson Hocevar, who's right behind them, is going to have something to say about it. Bowman, though, slides in front of Herbst now.
18: Yeah, there's Hocevar stalking this group. Right behind him is the 421 car. Up front, though, Elliott now off the corner.
2: Starting to open it up, too. About five car lengths over Tyler Reddick, and Reddick has found some much-needed breathing.

0: Behind them, however, we've got a couple more cars running side by side as Bubba Wallace just drove around John Hunter Nemechek.
1: It's a solid run for Bubba Wallace, who had to start this race at the rear of the field. John Hunter Nemechek has also made some progress, but looking in front of them, Ross Chastain continues to try to hold off Kyle Busch.
2: Bubba Wallace trying to work his way up now to battle with Kyle Busch, who's up in front of him. Watching a two-car battle once again. Chastain under attack from Busch.
3: Again, this is all happening just outside of the top 10. Kyle Busch got a good run off of turn number four, trying to wrestle that 11th spot away from Ross Chastain. Chastain, though, is trying to set up Stenhouse in one.
1: And he's going to set him up very nicely. Ross Chastain down to the bottom of the racetrack. Richie Stenhouse Jr. in the middle. They're going to be side by side down the back straightaway.
2: Yep, they stay that way underneath the Big Hoss TV. Work their way down into turn number three. Chastain at the bottom of the racetrack, right on the white line. Stenhouse lets his car drift up just a bit.
0: Now Ross Chastain will race his way into the top 10. Stenhouse brushed the outside safer barrier coming off of turn number four. That allowed Kyle Busch to get around him as well.
1: And Stenhouse is going to be under fire from Bubba Wallace as he continues to lose that momentum from having to step off the gas in turn number four. Bubba Wallace working the outside, trying to get around Stenhouse.
2: Watching that battle. Also watching there up near the front. Once again, it looks like Reddick's beginning to close in on the leader.
3: He is inching forward. There is no doubt. We continue to watch those Stenhouse. Looks like he is free-falling through the field. Now Bubba Wallace slices to the inside. They'll be side-by-side at the start-finish line. That is the battle for the 12th position. Give it to Bubba Wallace for now into one.
1: Yes, but they're still side-by-side. Bubba Wallace on the low end of the racetrack. Ricky Stenhouse Jr. in the middle. They're still going to be wheel-to-wheel on the backstretch.
2: They stay locked together. Everybody wants that spot. Those two guys are battling hard right now into the corner. Bubba Wallace gets a nose out in front. Stenhouse will get a little bit of help off the hill.
0: A little further up front, Alex Bowman now trying to race his way into the top five, chasing down Chris Buescher.
1: He is about four or five car lengths behind Chris Buescher. Bowman running the middle group of the racetrack. He's been doing that the last couple of times and seems to be finding speed that way.
2: Call it about six car lengths separate Buescher from Bowman now into turn at number three. Bottom of the racetrack they go. It's a long way back now to Riley Herbst behind them.
3: It is still Chase Elliott, Tyler Reddick, Denny Hamlin, Daniel Suarez, Chris Buescher, the top five. Let's get an update from our Napa Auto Parts pit reporter, Alan Cavana.
4: Well, Alex Bowman having another good run trying to get in the top five here after the best finish of the season. Last week, he is backing it up and doing it once again. He started ninth today, but look, this track, statistically, it's his worst track at mile and a half. An average finish here, 25.4 place, and right now he's trying to get into the top five. It's been an up-and-down race for him. There was some chirping on the radio earlier between his crew chief and the spotter about lane choice because Alex kept losing spots on the restart. At one point, he lost 10 spots off a restart, but they have fixed that issue, and he is only moving forward trying to get in the top five.
0: Kevin Hamlin, the veteran spotter for Alex Bowman. Blake Harris, the Texan, the crew chief for that number 48. Bowman still trying to get into the top five. We have 83 laps to go here in the final stage of the Worth 400.
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0: Ross Chastain continues to move through the field. He just took away the ninth spot from William Byron. Kyle Busch also got around Byron, move him into the top 10. Chase Elliott continues to lead the Worth 400 with 80 to go from Fort Worth, Texas. This is PRN, the Performance Racing Network.
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3: 77 laps to go in the Worth 400 here at Texas Motor Speedway. Chase Elliott has had the lead really since we have started stage number three. The question, though, Pat Patterson, is how long is Chase Elliott going to keep the lead? Because the points leader is starting to run him down.
4: Oh, yeah, he certainly is. Elliott is only about maybe six car lengths at best over Tyler Reddick as they exit turn number four.
3: Boy, you can tell Chase Elliott's trying to run as well. He just set the Xfinity fastest lap so far in the race, but now call it three car lengths as they race for the lead into one.
5: Tyler Reddick has been hacking away in large chunks at Chase Elliott's lead, and it's down to three car lengths. Both of them run the middle group of the racetrack. Tyler Reddick chasing the lead once again.
4: Yeah, right you are, Andrew. I don't think it's a matter of a win. It's just a matter, now. Reddick, with a better car down at the bottom of the race, gets a great entry into turn number three.
3: Chase Elliott's moved up the racetrack, running about a groove, maybe two grooves off the bottom. Tyler Reddick's been married to the middle of the racetrack, and it's continuing to work. It's still about three car lengths back into one.
5: Defense can only hold you off for so long, as Chase Elliott has found the fast groove that Tyler Reddick is running and trying to run in that groove. So far, it's working for Chase Elliott.
4: And Chase Elliott knows the aero balance on these cars so well, too. He knows how to aero block with the best of them right now. He's not having to do that. Reddick not quite close enough.
3: Want to document that the Andy's Frozen Custard Machine is back on the racetrack. Cole Custer had heavy damage to the right rear of that car after Joey Logano ran into him on pit road. Custer right now being shown 36. He's got the opportunity, at least currently, Nick, to gain about four or five more spots in this race. That can even change depending on what the caution flags look like.
6: I'm sorry, I got distracted by frozen custard. I'm hungry right now. Let's go to pit lane and Heather DeBoe.
7: Well, Nick, I would recommend getting the cookie dough frozen custard if you do get a chance today, but I wanted to update on our leader of Chase Elliott. He's quiet on the radio right now. No comments from him currently, but when I did hear him last, he did say he's got two problems. He's been free, but the second problem is that he would like to be able to have the ability to control his build better. So those are the complaints, the most recent ones, I would say, from Chase Elliott. But so far after that, nothing on the radio from him at this point.
6: He's done a nice job, though, Brad. I mean, that gap that he had over Tyler Reddick was down to two or three car lengths as they roar out of turn number four. It's built back up to seven or eight, and at the start-finish line, it went from six-tenths of a second, and it continues to build up to about seven, now eight-tenths of a second. So Chase Elliott's searching around, as Heather talked about, and he might have found something.
3: You know, a lot of times we see someone manage a lead, but typically they'll drive out to about a two-second lead. If Chase Elliott is managing the lead, boy, he's doing it right there on the razor's edge by keeping it under a second.
6: And he managed a gap in stage number two as well when he knew that Corey Heim, who was way out in front of him, had to pit at some point. Chase kind of backed it down and took care of his stuff. So it's been a conservative, safe approach for Chase Elliott. He's got himself in a position here to win at Texas Motor Speedway.
3: We have 70 laps to go here in the Worth 400, and we'll pause 10 seconds for station identification. 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
3: 70 laps to go at Texas Motor Speedway, and we have a battle for the fifth spot. Alex Bowman taking a look to the inside of Daniel Suarez.
5: Bowman has been working on Suarez for a while now, and they are finally side-by-side to Alex Bowman's liking, but Daniel Suarez is putting up a strong fight.
4: Suarez gets off the corner a little bit better than Bowman right now. Bowman will go to work right behind him once again. Both those cars down at the very bottom of the racetrack.
3: One thing we've seen, the Spire cars have not been good on the longer run here at Texas Motor Speedway. Bowman's going to have to back off this fight. In fact, now he sees Riley Herbst in his rear view.
5: Bowman's going to have to recollect himself as he enters into turn number one. They were side by side a moment ago, and now he has to worry about Riley Herbst. He's about a car length behind Suarez, three car lengths behind Herbst.
4: Now, Herbst having a good afternoon now. The three of those cars racing hard with each other into turns three and four. Suarez out front, three car lengths back to Bowman, five back to Herbst.
6: It's a potential career day for Riley Herbst. He has never run as high as seventh or finished that high in a NASCAR Cup Series race. He continues to watch Bowman try to track down Suarez.
5: It certainly is an impressive run for Riley Herbst. They're going to run into the slow car of Todd Gilliland again. And so both drivers will go to the high side. Alex Bowman, though, one car length behind Suarez.
4: Bowman now gets very close into turn three. We'll see which way he goes. Bottom of the racetrack. Tries to paint the line down at the bottom, but Suarez holds him off up top.
3: Chase Elliott continues to lead the Worth 400 with 67 laps to go. Tyler Reddick, Denny Hamlin, Chris Buescher, Daniel Suarez, your top five. We're hearing that we are getting close to green flag pit stops. We'll have that action when we come back to Fort Worth.
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6: And that trio has done a great job today. Alan Cabano has been running back and forth between the infield care center. They've been calling accidents and certainly a lot of strategy and pit stops throughout the day. And it looks like we're starting to see some takers, although these are not necessarily contenders. Looks like Michael McDowell is going to pit. Todd Gilliland, who has had a rough day as well, will come down pit lane. But, Brad, as we talked about, that window is open, and now we wait. Who's going to be the first driver inside the top 10 to say it is time to come to pit lane? Looks like Ricky Stenhouse is going to give up the 14th position. He'll duck onto pit lane here in Texas.
3: Yeah, Ricky Stenhouse was running up in the top five earlier. He actually tagged the outside safer barrier just in the slightest way, but he'll bring that car to the attention of crew chief Mike Kelly and that entire crew. Chase Elliott enjoying a 1.4 second second lead over Tyler Reddick. Denny Hamlin still in third. Chris Buescher, Daniel Suarez round out the top five. In fact, Bowman had to sort of back off the assault of Daniel Suarez because Riley Herbst was right behind Bowman. And if you cannot complete a pass, you're going to end up backing up. You do not want to back up to the front bumper of the car behind you.
6: Yeah, those three have really been married together over the last 10, 15, 20 laps, not able to make a move on each other, and right now just trying to log laps and keep that clean air on the nose of those race cars. Bowman takes a look to the inside of Suarez off of turn number four, but again, still needs to find about three or four car lengths to make that pass. So they continue to settle in. Suarez in fifth, Bowman in sixth, and then again, Riley Herbst having a phenomenal day right now in that seventh spot.
3: We have 28 cars still on the lead lap here. Zane Smith is the final car on the lead lap. Ty Dillon, A.J. Allmendinger, Chase Briscoe just in front of them. A quick point snapshot as well. This is as they run with 58 laps to go. Joey Logano out of this race early today. He'll finish 37th. Right now, that shows him 17th in the standings, out of chase contention, minus five to Chase Briscoe. As pit road is open, the Melon Man, Ross Chastain, takes that Kubota Chevrolet to the attention of Heather DeBoe.
7: And he's saying to his team, he's tight in three and four and just building looser in one and two. So they're going to make some adjustments for the one. They're also going to wait on fuel. Also win William Byron. He said he can't roll speed into three. The team going to work for Goodyear Tires and Sunoco Fuel.
3: Thank you very much, Heather DeBoe. Alex Bowman slows down the Ally Chevrolet. He's coming to you, Alan Cabana.
4: Bowman, the best he's run all day, but couldn't quite crack the top five. They want him to be able to turn better and run the high lane in turns three and four, so they're going to make an adjustment for the 48 car as they go around the left side. Looks like a clean stop for Bowman, Heather DeBoe.
7: And Kyle Busch was way better that run. He said it's really good. He just wants a little bit more to fire off, so they're going to do a right rear air pressure adjustment for Goodyear Tires and Sunoco Fuel. Brett McMillan.
18: Austin Cedric is coming into a pit stop, and the screw is already around to the right side. Car's been just a little bit tight. They got it around the right side. Everything's going smooth. Left side tire is off. New left side tire is on. Full of Sunoco Fuel, and he peels out.
6: Got a couple more cars coming down pit lane, including Connor Zilich, Ryan Preece. Hard on the brakes also Ty Dillon, Zane Smith. And Brad, we've already had one pop for speeding on pit lane.
3: And that is the number one of Ross Chastain. He'll have to come back again to do a pass-through. Heather DeBoe, Ryan Preece is in front of you.
7: Yes, he is. And the team working on that right side with those Goodyear tires, moving their way around to the left and filling it up with Sunoco Fuel. Also just heard speeding penalty for Ross Chastain.
3: All right, thank you very much for that. As you mentioned, Connor Zilich came in. We've got Shane Van Gisbergen coming onto pit road. Ross Chastain serving that penalty. Raced his way up into the top 10, Nick, and he actually raced his way up fairly high in the standings. He was just a couple away from potentially being in chase contention, and now he's going to drop. He's going to have to try and make up some ground here and truthfully hope for a yellow flag to come out so he can get himself back on the lead lap. Chris Buescher is in right now. Brett McMillan.
18: And Chris Buescher said the car is slightly tight. The Texan would love to get himself a cowboy hat. He's done all everything else here at Texas Motor Speedway except win on the oval. They're right to the left side. Everything going smoothly in his stop so far. It's been a great year in the mile and a half for him. 9.3-second stop as he finishes it up. Heather DeBoe.
7: And Chase Elliott comes into his pit box there. He told his crew chief, Alan Gustafson, this is the best this car has been the entire run. The team is going to go ahead and do four Goodyear tires and wait on that Sunoco Fuel. Brent McMillan.
18: Ross Chastain, our points leader, has come to a stop. Tyler Reddick, he's already finished up. They're around to the left side of the car. He's been tight throughout. He now finishes on the left side. That car is down and away at 9.5-second stop. Daniel Suarez also in. He wanted a little better entry into turn one. They're giving him a header, air pressure adjustment, and he's back down. Heather DeBoe.
7: Also in is Denny Hamlin. He told his team he's a little tight so far this run, so they're going to loosen him up just a touch for that 11 machine.
3: All right, thank you very much, Brett, Heather, Allen, our Napa Auto Parts pit reporters. Riley Herbst will cycle to the lead. He'll still have to come in and make his pit stop. Carson Hocevar has yet to pit, as does Bubba Wallace, Ryan Blaney, Corey Heim, Brad Keselowski, just a handful of drivers we're still waiting to see come down pit road. Riley Herbst gives up the lead. He comes down now. Got to give him a lot of credit. He's been running well within the top 10 here this afternoon, Nick.
6: Yep, he pulls into his pit box. Looks like it's going to be routine service for him on the right side. and Bubba Wallace is coming in as well, Alan Cabana.
4: Yeah, 2:23:11 cards. Riley Herbst having a great day on pit road, and Bubba Wallace, his pit crew has been lightning fast today. They need another good one trying to launch Bubba into the top 10 after starting at the rear of this field. Bubba Wallace on and off pit road.
3: Thank you very much for that, Alan Cabana. So Carson Hocevar, our pole winner, cycles back to the lead, being chased by teammate Daniel Suarez, who Suarez actually has been running very well in the top five here today. Carson Hocevar yet to come to pit road.
6: Yeah, we're waiting on five cars right now. Race leader Carson Hocevar, Ryan Blaney, who has had an adventure on pit lane, Corey Heim, who has led 59 laps today, Brad Keselowski, who's been on an alternate strategy, and Chase Briscoe, who's got a damaged race car. Then it's six place running Chase Elliott. So assuming nothing happens and all those stops are routine, the lead will go back to Chase Elliott, but we will wait for those final five to pit here with 48 laps to go.
3: Chase Elliott right now tracking 2.5 seconds ahead of Tyler Reddick. So Reddick's going to have to make up some ground here on him, as you pointed out, Nick Yeoman. And really, they basically come back out in the way they came in through these green flag cycles once everything cycles through. But look, Carson Hocevar hasn't come into pit. He last pitted on lap 161. We're now at lap 219, so that's 58 laps ago. He could almost go another 10, 15 laps if he wanted to try and stay out longer.
6: Again, it has been a phenomenal last 7 days for Carson Hocevar at Talladega Super Speedway last weekend. Got his very first career NASCAR Cup Series win, and what did he do as an encore? Showed up to Texas Motor Speedway, went to Victory Lane, winning the Truck Series race, and then won the pole. He continues to lead. One of those drivers did come to pit lane, Brad. We see Brad Keselowski getting some routine service at Texas Motor Speedway as well.
3: Brad Keselowski has had an up-and-down day. The first run of this race, he was running back in 31st, about to go a lap down. Then he was actually contending for the lead at one point in this race. Probably the most consistent from RFK today has been Chris Buescher, and Chris Buescher effectively running eighth right now, but once the pit cycle finishes, he'll be up to fourth.
6: Yeah, he's had a nice day. Qualified third and has been up front all day long. Maybe he hasn't had the pace of some of the Toyota, certainly of Chase Elliott. Tyler Reddick has flexed some muscle. Meanwhile, your race leader and your newest winner in NASCAR Cup Series competition has slammed on the brakes. That is Carson Hocevar. He is going to bring that 77 machine for Spire Motorsports to pit lane, where he will get service in front of Brett McMillan.
18: And it's a long trip down pit road for Carson Hocevar. As you guys talked about, great week. Talked to Luke Lambert, his crew chief, this morning. He feels like he's getting a lot of respect in the garage area now because that win had been coming, and it's huge for this organization. They've been telling the organization they've been getting better. Now people in Spire understand that they have been. It's an 8.9-second stop for him. Four tires, no changes as he pulls back out.
6: So Carson Hocevar will rejoin the action. Been a good day for not only him, but Daniel Suarez, who's been kind of up and down. It's been a roller coaster day for Daniel Suarez, but finds himself right now running in the ninth position. Brad, as we still wait for the new race leader, Ryan Blaney, to pit, along with Corey Heim and Chase Briscoe.
3: Yeah, Ryan Blaney might be a little sketchy on whether or not he wants to come to pit road. First round of pit stops, he said himself, he was the one that made the mistake. Second round of pit stops, we had a loose wheel, and that was on the crew members for Ryan Blaney. But right now, he is leading this race. He last pitted on lap 162. We're at lap 224 right now, so that has been 62 laps since Blaney has been in. He's going to be getting very, very close to that Sunoco fuel window, but with 43 to go in this race, look, if you're not going to win the race by straight up beating the fastest car on the track, you have to do something different. And right now, for Blaney, Heim, Chase Briscoe, them doing something different is staying out as long as they can.
6: But to your point, at some point, Jonathan Hassler, his crew chief, is going to cue the radio and said, all right, Ryan, it's time to come to pit lane. And I think Ryan's going to say, do I have to? Because nothing has gone right in 2026 on pit lane for him. But hey, if you're going to get one right, it might as well be the last one. So we'll see what Ryan Blaney can do as he continues to lead down the back straightaway.
3: Yeah, for sure. Chase Elliott still enjoys about a 2-second advantage over Tyler Reddick. They're running fourth and fifth, but they are the top cars among the ones who have already come down and had their green flag pit cycle here in the final stage of the Worth 400 at Texas Motor Speedway. We've got 41 laps to go now in this race here, and man, it's starting to get dicey. I'm watching Cole Custer. He had some damage. He made minimum speed, not as fast out there, but the closing rate on him was pretty big there coming off four.
6: Well, here's an important important moment for Chase Elliott. He is stuck in lap traffic. In fact, Andrew, it got really tight there off of two.
5: It certainly did for Chase Elliott. He had to split Custer and Allmendinger three wide down the middle, but carnage avoided for Chase Elliott. He's through those lap cars.
4: Now he's going to have to worry about Noah Gregson, which is right in front of him, and Zane Smith off the corner.
3: Let's go to Alan Cavana.
4: And Ryan Blaney using this long pit strategy hopefully helps them on the back end. That's what the team's open. He told the team, I can't drive this any faster. He's trying to pass all those cars. Ryan Blaney on and off pit road with an adjustment.
3: Ryan Blaney gives up the lead. That gives it to Corey Heim. Chase Briscoe running second. Both of those two drivers will have to make another trip down pit road. Then Chase Elliott will take the lead over Tyler Reddick and Denny Hamlin with 40 laps to go here in the Worth 400.
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6: Laps to go here at Texas Motor Speedway. Corey Heim is your race leader. Chase Briscoe is second. They both need to pit and hand the lead back over to Chase Elliott. It will eventually be for the second position. Tyler Reddick, Denny Hamlin off of turn number four. They're separated by about four or five car lengths, but Andrew Curlin, moments ago, it was less than that.
5: Yes, it was. Tyler Reddick was negotiating some positions with lap cars, and Denny Hamlin pulled right up to his bumper. Now with a little less lap traffic in front of him, he's opened that gap back up on Denny Hamlin to about three car lengths.
4: Yeah, that's what it'll stay right into turn number three here. Hamlin goes to the bottom of the racetrack with his car. Reddick stays up high.
3: And as they come off the turn four right now, we're going to have 33 laps to go here in the Worth 400 at Texas Motor Speedway. Corey Heim, Chase Briscoe still remain out. Chase Elliott, Tyler Reddick, Denny Hamlin, the rest of your top five here as the field makes their way through and around the track. And Pat Patterson, the leader, is headed your way.
4: Yeah, watching Corey Heim do a really good job here this afternoon, playing the only strategy available to them. Ride around here as long as you can. That's what he's doing off turn four.
6: Chase Elliott may not have to even wait for these guys to pit because he is catching both of them naturally. In fact, down the front straightaway, Chase Elliott has the sights set on Chase Briscoe into turn one.
5: I could take a picture and I could see Corey Heim and Chase Elliott in the same frame. That's how close Chase Elliott has gotten to the race leader who is not pit yet, and that's Corey Heim.
4: Yeah, Heim just now entering into turn three. Elliott just under the big TV now into turn three. and they can clearly see each other. I think what Andrew was trying to say. Here's the leader all four.
3: Corey Hyman, Chase Briscoe will bypass pit road, but Chase Briscoe is about to lose that second spot. Here comes Chase Elliott, the leader for most of this race, back into one.
5: Chase Elliott is working the low groove, but looking behind them, Denny Hamlin is back knocking on the door of Tyler Reddick. He slows it down to two car lengths on the driver of the 45, Rockstar Toyota.
4: Yeah, watching Hamlin try to close that gap. Now watching also Chase Elliott on Briscoe. Chase Elliott will get underneath Chase Briscoe now off of turn four.
6: Chase Elliott slides up off of turn four in front of Chase Briscoe, move him to the second position, and now he's going to try to track down race leader Corey Hyman to one with 30 to go.
5: There are no cars between Chase Elliott and race leader Corey Hyman. It's about 10 car lengths in closing. I also want to document that all this lap traffic has allowed Tyler Reddick and Denny Hamlin to close in on Chase Elliott.
4: All right, so here's Corey Hyman working his way into turn three, midway through, about 10 car lengths back to Elliott and closing.
3: Corey Hyman now losing car lengths to Chase Elliott, whittled it down to about four right now as Elliott chases Hyman back into one.
5: Chase Elliott on the heels of Corey Hyman. He's to the inside of the driver of the 67. New race leader, Chase Elliott. Also want to document that Denny Hamlin is in the new second or now third place position. He got around Tyler Reddick.
4: So Elliott now heads into turn number three with the lead. Hyman backs up two spots there. Now he is going to start looking at the pit road. In fact, that's where Corey Heim's headed now.
6: Corey Hyman gets on the brakes. Everybody slides up the racetrack. Got pretty tight there off of turn number four. Hyman will come to pit lane. Meanwhile, Denny Hamlin has cleared some lap traffic. He's going to try to get us around his teammate, Chase Briscoe.
5: The cards are dealt. This is what we're dealing with here at the end of Texas Motor Speedway. Chase Elliott, the leader. Denny Hamlin just got around Chase Briscoe. He's got one lap car, and then he can see the race leader.
4: And don't look long behind them. Reddick is still part of this fight as he goes right behind Briscoe. He, too, has got a faster car, I think, than the 19.
3: If Briscoe wanted a pit, he couldn't do it. He was too high on the racetrack. Now he's got Tyler Reddick on his back bumper as these Toyotas fight to one.
5: Denny Hamlin working around the lap car of Noah Gregson in the second place position. Tyler Reddick also getting around Chase Briscoe. That's where the third spot is. Tyler Reddick and Briscoe will not go side by side. Reddick around.
4: Here goes Hamlin now underneath Noah Gregson in that second spot. He'll try to catch back up to Chase Elliott.
6: Denny Hamlin can see Chase Elliott ahead of him. Chase Elliott can see a whole lot of lap traffic. Andrew Kerlin ahead of him with 27 to go.
5: And here's the problem. They're racing side by side in front of him. In front of him is Cole Custer and Ricky Stenhouse Jr. racing side by side. That's not what race leader Chase Elliott wants to see.
4: No, is the less amount of lap traffic, the better for him. Chase Elliott now is going to have to navigate those through three and four. He's got Cole Custer up there and Ricky Stenhouse Jr. off the corner.
3: We'll tell you that Chase Briscoe did come down to pit road that last lap, so the entire field has now cycled as we have 25 laps to go here in the Worth 400. Leaders back in one.
5: Chase Elliott on the outside of lap car Cole Custer in the Andy's Frozen Custer machine. He now sets his sights on Ricky Stenhouse Jr. Denny Hamlin has lap cars to get around.
4: Here's Chase Elliott, leader of the race into turn three now, using the top side of the racetrack as he works his way up to go after Ricky Stenhouse Jr.
6: So far, that lap traffic is playing nice with Chase Elliott staying to the inside. Elliott now sets up Ricky Stenhouse Jr., takes a look to the inside and one.
5: The inside line is the preferred line for Chase Elliott. He'll wheel his prime Chevrolet all the way down to the bottom of the racetrack. He's still side by side, though, with Stenhouse.
4: Yeah, Stenhouse not giving him anything right now. You got to have to drive around me on the bottom. That's what Chase Elliott's going to try to do. Stenhouse, though, just stays right with him off the corner.
3: With 23 to go, this is a great time to give you a Coca-Cola Racing Family update. They're doing pretty well today. Chase Elliott is your race leader. Denny Hamlin is running second. Daniel Suarez is running fifth. The newest member of the Coca-Cola Racing Family, they welcomed him back this week. Bubba Wallace from the back, he has raced his way up to 12th. Austin Dillon runs in 17th. Joey Logano, not so lucky. He will finish 37th out of this race. That's brought to you by Coca-Cola. Grab a Coke and enjoy the race.
6: Brad, I don't know if Ricky Stenhouse Jr. is going to get a Christmas card from Chase Elliott when it rolls around because he really just put up a big fight. The good news for Chase Elliott fans, though, is Denny Hamlin is not clawing into that advantage. It was 1.6 6 seconds. Now it's down to 1.5, and Chase Elliott has finally gotten clear of Ricky Stenhouse Jr. It just took maybe two or three laps longer than I'm sure everybody in that nine pit would have liked to have seen.
3: Kyle Larson brings his HendrickCars.com Chevrolet back out onto the racetrack after spending several laps in the garage getting repaired after he actually turned that car around in turn number two. Chase Elliott leading the race. He crosses the start-finish line. Denny Hamlin was 1.5 seconds behind the last lap. Now it's 1.4, Andrew.
5: Yes, and the gap is visually closing for Denny Hamlin. He still has to get around Ricky Stenhouse Jr. in the lap car before there's no one in between him and the race leader.
4: And Ricky's not going to go quietly there either, I am sure, when it comes to that fight. Here's the leader, midway through three and four. Hamlin now will go to work trying to catch Stenhouse. Reddick, meanwhile, has Gregson in front of him.
6: Yeah, Tyler Reddick has just not been able to keep pace with Denny Hamlin. In fact, it's nearly a full straightaway, the gap from Hamlin back to Reddick. So, Andrew, all eyes are on the front two.
5: Now that Stenhouse has lost the lap, let's see if he puts up the fight with Denny Hamlin. He's going to nose his Toyota underneath Ricky Stenhouse Jr., but no, Stenhouse actually gets a good run off the corner.
4: Yeah, Stenhouse is noted as not to be a giver. You want it, you better take it. That's what Hamlin's going to do right now.
3: This time by, we cross the start-finish line, and we have 19 laps to go in the Worth 400. Chase Elliott leads Denny Hamlin, Tyler Reddick, Chris Buescher, and Daniel Suarez, your top five.
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6: 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Just 15 laps to go in the Worth 400. Chase Elliott is your race leader by 1.4 seconds over Denny Hamlin, Tyler Reddick, Chris Buescher, and then a really good battle, Brad, that I've been watching off of turn number four. It's for fifth as Daniel Suarez is slugging it out with Alex Bowman. Andrew, why don't you pick that one up in one?
5: Alex Bowman has been working on Daniel Suarez for what feels like half the race. He gets around Daniel Suarez, now finally move Alex Bowman up past the driver of the seven.
4: Yeah, Bowman should be able to drive away from him now. They're midway down the back stretch into the corner. Once again, Suarez having a good afternoon here, solid afternoon.
3: Yeah, having a great afternoon. This happening now with 13 laps to go here in the Worth 400. Long way to go for Alex Bowman if he wants to catch Chris Buescher for fourth, but Riley Herbst is another driver who's been on the move too. Andrew, he's running in seventh behind Suarez.
5: Yes, he is. Riley Herbst noses his Toyota down to the bottom of the racetrack. He's got eyes on Daniel Suarez trying to get him around Ross Chastain as well.
4: Yeah, Chastain in the middle of his dilemma. try to get to that next spot. Riley Hurts, though, solid this afternoon. He'll go after Chastain here all four.
6: Up front, just saw race leader Chase Elliott get a block thrown by Brad Keselowski. That's allowed Denny Hamlin to close it down to about 8 or 9 car lengths. Pat, here's the opportunity Hamlin's been searching for.
4: Yep, Denny Hamlin digging on the bottom of the racetrack. Once again, Chase Elliott going to have to work around Brad Keselowski.
3: As they come off of turn number four, Chase Elliott draws to the back bumper of Brad Keselowski.
4: Whoa, car in the wall as Corey Heim in the 67 smacks the wall big time here in 3 and 4. Caution's out in Texas.
3: And caution will come out for the 7th time here in the Worth 400. An incident with Corey Heim all by himself in turn number 4. Just shortened the back end of that Toyota Camry.
6: Yeah, it's a good call, Pat Patterson. A lot of extensive damage on the back of that Robin Hood machine.
4: Yeah, it really is. Corey Heim had such a great afternoon, but he really tunned the wall over here in 3 and 4. The safety crew is on the scene quickly over here as his car moved down next to the fence, the entrance towards pit road.
6: Did just drop the window net, so he is okay and will have to emerge from that car. And that was a big hit for a young man who's been having a really good day, leading 69 laps today, but the rear end of that car absolutely destroyed. And Brad, as they say, that changes everything, my friend.
3: Yes, it does. I'm seeing tires go up on the wall. That doesn't mean people are going to pit. They're going to want to make you think they're going to pit as well. But right now, we have 10 laps to go in this race. This being a single-car incident does not look like cleanup is going to take too long. But as the laps whittle down in this race, you have to remember that decision to come to pit road could all be predicated on how many laps you might have to finish this race. They are good on Sunoco fuel. Chase Elliott is leading Denny Hamlin, Tyler Reddick, Chris Buescher, and Alex Bowman, the top five. What do you do here? Chase Elliott's really the one that is in the worst position when it comes to that decision as the leader, because everyone behind him can do something different.
6: And here's the other thing to keep in mind. There are 20 cars on the lead lap. So not only is Chase Elliott deciding what he wants and what he thinks will be best for his Chevy Camaro, but he's got to worry about what do the other 19 drivers on the lead lap do as well. So there is going to be a lot of head scratching and decision making to be done down on pit lane by all of these crew chiefs. Certainly a lot of feedback on the radio going to be going on between Chase Elliott, his crew chief, and everybody inside the top 15, top 20.
3: You know, I'm not a crew chief, but I have to think to myself, we're going to restart this race somewhere probably around 6 laps to go. And with 19 cars on the lead lap, that would be a pretty big risk to give up track position.
6: I go back to the end of stage number 2. Remember, Brad Keselowski and Ryan Preece stayed out really old tires for a 1-lap shootout. And they didn't stand any chance against Chase Elliott when he had 4 fresh tires. So we know tires have really made a difference today. That groove has widened out. A lot of rubber's been laid down around Texas Motor Speedway. I'm with you, Brad. This is why crew chiefs get paid the big bucks, because this is going to be a very interesting decision for all these crews.
3: Yeah, these crews have about 40 to 45 laps on their tires right now. And with the Sunoco fuel, that was the last time they came in. We watched Corey Heim just snap around by himself. Brett McMillan told us that Heim came on the radio and said, I'm not sure if I had a tire go down or the car just simply got loose. Really, where that happened, it seems like it's before the bumps that they talk about in 3 and 4, so it could have just simply been an issue with that. Chase Elliott, already a winner this year. Denny Hamlin, already a winner this year. Tyler Reddick, already a 5-time winner this year on the NASCAR Cup Series schedule. Chris Buescher running in 4th. Alex Bowman running in 5th. Man, they would love to have something good happen to their season, especially Alex Bowman, who missed 4.5 races due to the vertigo symptoms that he suffered the last time we were in the Lone Star State at Texas Motor or at Circuit of the Americas.
6: Another thing I want to point out, Brad, is with the way that kind of shuffled out right before the yellow, Denny Hamlin does not have any lap cars in front of him in regards to where Chase Elliott is at on the racetrack. So if they both decide to pit, Denny Hamlin's going to be able to get right on that back bumper, and then essentially it becomes a match race on pit lane. And speaking of, we'll go there to check in with Napa Auto Parts pit reporter Heather DeBoe.
7: And Nick, I don't know what the decision is going to be for Denny Hamlin and that 11 team, but I do know he told his team this: I need to be on the front row, period, end of story.
3: Well, I would say that
6: one way to guarantee that, Brad,
3: yeah,
6: and that's don't pit.
3: Yeah, when that green light comes on, I have a feeling we're going to see a lot of people have to take their chance and stay out on the racetrack. I don't even know that that's going to be a big chance, because you're racing people equal around you. So hearing pit road is going to be open. We just saw that green light go on. Alan Cavana, what are you hearing in your section?
8: Oh, just a lot of strategy. And for some, wondering what they should do if they're in the back, like, say, Brad Keselowski, who's running at the back of the lead lap. A lot of talk about two tires. So would four tires work? They were discussing that potential option. Some discussing if they should pit at all. So it's interesting to see what's going to happen here, especially as these laps are winding down.
3: Nick, if I'm outside the top 10, I'm pitting, and I'm hoping for multiple trips through the Echo Park Automotive Restart Zone. We are winding down the laps here, but remember, we do have NASCAR overtime that has the potential to stretch this one out well beyond the 400 miles of the Worth 400.
6: It is decision time. Here comes the pace car off of turn number four. Chase Elliott shows pit lane. No, he's not. He's going to stay out of the racetrack. So will Denny Hamlin. Tyler Reddick will opt for pit lane along with a host of other cars. But the front two are going to stay out, Elliott and Hamlin. It's Reddick on pit lane. Suarez is there. Hosabar, Kyle Busch, Heather DeBoe.
7: And Kyle Busch telling his team he's really good for the first couple laps, but then it trends free. Right side tires only for the eight.
3: All right,
13: Tyler Reddick is in. He's taking right side tires only. Also with Daniel Suarez, he takes right side tires only.
3: All right, thank you very much to our Napa Pit reporters, Brett McMillan and Heather DeBoe. They sort of left Alan Cavana lonely there at the entrance of pit road. But, man, I'll tell you what, this was interesting. You called it perfectly, Nick. Chase Elliott faked coming down to pit road. Denny Hamlin was right behind him. Elliott, before the commitment box, he turned back onto the racetrack. When he did, they both actually avoided Chad Fincham, who's a lap car, and Ricky Stenhouse Jr., who just got the free pass and was driving around to the outside of all of them. We've already seen crazy things happen on pit road. That was almost a crazy thing happening at the entrance of pit road among the leaders of this race.
6: I do love the decision, though, for Tyler Reddick. He's 110 points clear of everybody right now. Would a couple more spots on the racetrack mean all that much in the points? Maybe not. So why not come down to pit lane? He's going to have to pass some cars. But guess what? Tyler Reddick's been better than anybody at doing that all season long. So Reddick gives up third to come to pit lane. Hamlin and Elliott stay out.
3: All right, when they cross the start-finish line, we're going to give you a rundown. We know the top two stayed out. Several others came down to pit road, but we want to make sure we get this scoring accurate here just to paint a clear picture of where they're going to restart. So as they cross the start-finish line, six laps to go here in the Worth 400. Lap-down cars are actually coming onto pit road right now. Chase Elliott is your race leader. Denny Hamlin running second. Chris Buescher stayed out. He's running in third. Alex Bowman running in fourth. Riley Herbst is fifth. William Byron is sixth. Ryan Blaney is seventh. Austin Dillon is eighth. All of them stayed out. The first car to come to pit road, Tyler Reddick will restart from the ninth position. Daniel Suarez will be 10th.
6: So 40% of cars decided to stay out. 60% decided to come down pit lane. So Tyler Reddick, first car with some fresh tires, although it was just two, he's going to restart in the ninth position, and he's going to have to try to charge his way to the front. The only question is, Brad, now, when do we restart this race? How many laps are those drivers like Reddick, Suarez, Busch, Hosovar, who have fresh rubber, how many laps are they going to have to work with to try to charge to the front?
3: Well, I can see the flagman has that flag all tightened up there in the flag stand, and that means we're going to restart this race with four laps to go. We are not yet in NASCAR overtime. We don't know if we're even going to get there, but with a four-lap shootout to the checkered flag here in Texas, this one's about to ramp up in a big way.
6: This could be sweet redemption for Denny Hamlin, considering how the race at Kansas ended, right, where he seemingly had that race won, a late caution, brings everybody in, and he loses it in a late surge. Now, all of a sudden, he gets a chance to be right there on the front row and chased out, or maybe even past Chase Elliott. So a lot on the line here in Texas Motor Speedway at the Worth 400 on the Performance Racing Network as we have a phenomenal finish headed your way.
3: They go through the freeway insurance chutes. Chase Elliott takes the bottom. Denny Hamlin stays high. Chris Buescher stays high, which allows Alex Bowman to restart from the inside of row number two. We have 21 cars on the lead lap as Ricky Stenhouse Jr. was able to get the free pass. And this is going to be some heavy action here at Texas Motor Speedway in the closing laps of the Worth 400.
6: A lot of drivers up front, especially the ones on older tires, try to swerve back and forth, left and right, trying to clean up those Goodyear tires to get those things as pristine as possible, considering how long they've been running on them. Got to nail this restart. Do not want any wheel spin. All right, Pat Patterson, what would your Uncle Chick say about this scenario right here?
4: Hold it to the floor and go where they ain't. That's what he always says. He didn't really care what he said. All he ever cared about was just go where they ain't and maybe you'll get the win. And that's normally kind of usually who gets the win. We'll see if his prognostication can be in effect here today. The fans are on their feet. Everybody waving their hats. You got a couple of the fan favorites up here. Chase Elliott, Denny Hamlin, Alex Bowman with a chance to get a great finish here this weekend, and Chris Buescher. And here's Herbst as well. Corvette pace car heads to the pit road, and we're about to settle it up in Fort Worth.
3: Headed to the Echo Park Automotive restart zone. We will restart the Worth 400 with four laps to go. On the outside, Denny Hamlin gets a jump on race leader Chase Elliott as they rocket into one.
5: Hamlin wants to win, so does Chase Elliott. They're wheel to wheel into turn number one. Chase Elliott, though, will try to slide in front of Denny Hamlin, and he'll clear him to the lead. Chase Elliott out front in Texas.
4: Elliott's got the lead. Hamlin is right there. Then there's Bowman working back there. You also have the 17 car of Buescher. Everybody at the very bottom of the racetrack. Front four guys settling it out.
6: Tyler Reddick on the fresh tires is all the way up to fifth already as they streak across the line with three to go. It's Chase Elliott out front.
5: The question is, can Tyler Reddick make enough moves? He's on the inside of Chris Buescher, but looking up front, Chase Elliott through car lengths in front of Denny Hamlin as they race down the back straightaway.
4: Tyler Reddick's got the hammer down back there in that fifth spot, but so does Chase Elliott up front as he goes into three. Hamlin trying to close it down, not able to make any progress.
3: Two to go here in the Lone Star State. Chase Elliott leads Denny Hamlin by five car lengths, and it's Alex Bowman, Chris Buescher, Tyler Reddick. Hosovar just got around Byron.
5: Chase Elliott, cool, calm, and collected as he heads into turn number two. He'll run the middle groove. Denny Hamlin about a groove off the bottom lane of the racetrack. It's still two car lengths between the front two.
4: Hamlin closes it up just a little bit on Elliott now as they get into turn number three. Here comes Hamlin down to the bottom of the racetrack. No, he'll sweep up high now and off the corner.
6: Five.
4: Trouble. Car in the wall. Down here in three and four. That is the 42 of John Hunter Nemechek. Caution's out on the speedway.
3: They will give him the white flag. We are still racing here at Texas.
6: As John Hunter Nemechek's car's in the middle of the racetrack, Andrew.
5: Yes, and Chase Elliott is still racing. He's gone one final time down on turn number two. Chase Elliott down the back straightaway.
4: Here he comes into turn number three. Car is out of the way and down on the pit road. No caution. Here comes Elliott for the final time today.
6: Chase Elliott streaks out of turn number four with a four-car length advantage over Denny Hamlin. He'll see the checkered flag and he'll win at Texas Motor Speedway. Chase Elliott wins the Worth 400 over Denny Hamlin, Alex Bowman, Tyler Reddick, and Chris Buescher.
3: Chase Elliott now for the second time in the last three seasons has won here at Texas. I have to give John Hunter Nemechek a lot of credit. He got off of the racetrack as clear as he could, as fast as he could. The right front of that car is literally turned sideways. And not only that, but John Hunter Nemechek crossed the start-finish line on pit road to try and salvage a better finish for himself. And boy, there's a big celebration in that pit stall of Chase Elliott, the Amazon Prime Napa number 9 team, a second trip to victory lane here in 2026.
6: Got it done at Martinsville earlier in the season, and he will win here at Texas Motor Speedway. The fans start to flood to the fence to salute the Dawsonville, Georgia native, and he will burn them down with some victory donuts and burnouts on the start-finish line. It is the Sunoco post-race burnout, from fueling your favorite NASCAR teams to filling up at the pump. Sunoco is trusted to help vehicles perform at their peak. Sunoco, performance is what we do, and that's what Chase Elliott has done here at Texas.
3: Yeah, he almost burned up the grass, actually. Put the back tires in there, and with a fair amount of rain that we've had here in North Texas over the last week or so, I was actually worried he was going to get stuck. He is doing a burnout down the front straightaway, going backwards with his arm out the window right next to the race fans that are lined up on the fence. Now he'll go to the start-finish line and burn them down right over the Texas flag and the checkered flag that is right here at Texas in the start-finish line. And, man, what a big celebration for him. another victory for Chase Elliott, his second of 2026, Nick. And I got to give Alex Bowman a lot of credit, his teammate. Second, third place finish in a row after doing it at Talladega. Denny Hamlin, a hard-fought runner-up finish for him. You had to wonder what was going to happen at the end of this one, and NASCAR let them race it out.
6: 23rd career win for Chase Elliott in his very successful NASCAR career. One championship to his name. Certainly looking like a guy that could win a second one as he has climbed out of that Chevrolet and salutes the crowd. Fist pumps in the air as he wins here at Texas Motor Speedway. Denny Hamlin comes home second. Alex Bowman third. The gamble for Tyler Reddick. Ultimately, Brad really only loses one position as he gave up that third spot to Pitt. He comes home in fourth. Chris Buescher with a fifth place finish. Let's hear from some of our competitors. Brett McMillan.
14: All right, Tyler Reddick out of the car. Well, you gambled. The pit stop late. Came home in fifth place. Nice run at the end. How do you feel about today?
15: Yeah, you know, we just lacked a little bit in our Rockstar Energy Toyota Camry today, unfortunately. But, yeah, fought hard all day long. Good points stay. Obviously, we wanted to, you know, not let the 9 or the 11 close in. But all in all, a solid day. The kind of points stay if we're not going to win that we need to have. So we'll take it and move on.
14: Fifth place finish for Tyler Reddick today. Alec Ivana.
16: Alex Bowman chipped away all day, and his best part of the day was right at the end. That's what you want. Third place. 2 weeks in a row. For how the season started, do you feel a little momentum going the right way?
15: For sure. You know, I think we made big gains on our race car from where we unloaded. We were pretty bad in practice and then qualified well. And, yeah, chipped away at it all day. So some things we can definitely clean up. Still need to be better for sure. But really good ally Chevy today. And just proud of the pit crew. They did an awesome job. Nice to get these guys some good finishes. It's been tough on them this year. So big thank you to Reddick for cutting me a break on the last lap. Tighter clear than I meant it to be, for sure. Glad to bring home third.
16: All right, it's fun to see Alex Bowman smiling, Brett.
14: All right, here with Carson Hocevard. Well, I'll tell you what, since last week, it's been a pretty good week for you. The win at Talladega, a win in the truck race, come home seventh today. How do you feel about this week now that you kind of have a chance to kind of digest the whole thing?
17: Yeah, it was good. You know, solid points day. You know, we've got a lot of points, and, you know, that's what's really big. For us, and, you know, Daniel was right there, too. So, you know, really good Spire day for us. But, you know, just really solid. We did some strategy to get ourselves up there. We thought we were going to be in a perfect spot, restarting the lead. But then we got that quick caution and had to pit. And that just put us to, like, 20-something and, you know, had to rally back.
14: All right, that's Carson Hocevar. Good top 10 run today. And you know what? He's on the map. Alec Ivana. Yeah.
16: And I found Daniel Suarez. Daniel Suarez, another run. I mean, great qualifying effort and turned out being a pretty good race. How do you describe the day and the ups and downs of it all?
18: Just like yesterday, you know, like, you know, the start of the race wasn't pretty. We almost went a lap down, struggled a lot with the balance of the car, but just like yesterday, we went to work and we got the car better. The car had potential all weekend, but we just had everything throwing at us, you know, between the tire and the balance in the start of the race, but the team never gave up. They always kept pushing, and we rescued a pretty decent finish.
16: All right, Daniel Suarez, good weekend here in Texas for the driver of the number 7.
3: Thank you very much, Alan. Thank you very much, Brett. And, like Daniel said at the beginning of the race, Nick, it looked like he was actually going to end up running this race a lap down. And, man, what a recovery for them to come home sixth. Let's go back down to pit road and Napa pit reporter Alan Cavana.
16: And Chris Buescher, another good run representing RFK. I know it's kind of a home race for you. How do you describe an up-and-down day like this? It was crazy out there.
17: Mostly up for us, but really proud of everybody to take this fifth, third Ford Mustang Dark Horse and run top five on fifth, third day, no less, 5-3 out here. So, you know, it means a lot. Home track, so many friends and family here. You know, we felt good coming in this thing. Thought we were going to be in the hunt for a win, and we're just shy of truly being in the hunt to win it. But, you know, certainly a top five day and probably a top three day without the last caution. But, you know, great execution on everybody's part, and proud of that. But now it's time to figure out how to up it just a few more.
16: All right, he wants a little more. Good day, though, for the Texas driver.
3: Thank you very much, Alan Cavana. 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
6: 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And right now, he's sitting fifth in points.
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6: With the race win, Chase Elliott closes to within 117 points of points leader Tyler Reddick. Reddick will again leave with the points lead over Denny Hamlin. Chase Elliott, Ryan Blaney fourth in points. And then, as we mentioned, Chris Buescher ends up fifth. Again, for those Spire drivers, Brad, I'm sure if you would have told them at the beginning of the day when they started on the front row, they probably wouldn't have been happy with a sixth and seventh place finish. But as you talked about, with all the adversity that was dealt their way, especially Daniel Suarez, a nice rally for them to get to sixth and seventh. But, boy, what a day for Chase Elliott as he is navigating and finding his way to Texas Motor Speedway victory lane.
3: Yeah, absolutely. He is navigating, and he knows how to get there. This is where he won his first career race in what is now the O'Reilly Auto Parts Series. Said he really wasn't good in the Cup Series until we came back here with the Gen 7 race car. 2 years ago, he won, and now he does it again. Let's go back down to pit road and Brett McMillan.
14: Denny Hamlin finishing up a little conversation with his crew, and we'll jump in here. Woulda, shoulda, coulda, darn on that final restart. Anything as you just do a quick debrief that you could have done differently?
19: I mean, I could have risked it off of two and maybe crashed both of us, but I thought I was, had I hung onto his quarter panel anymore, I just thought that I was going to end up hitting the fence and bouncing off of it. So just not quite what I needed. And I got the first part of the restart really well. It's just, he got that push from the 48 right there, right entering turn one, and that just was enough to slow my momentum and

0: that just missed here in Texas today.
1: So, Nick, we just watched a replay of the incident that happened coming to the white flag. John Hunter Nemechek, all we talked about was him getting up into the wall with heavy damage on his race car. There's a little bit more to it than that.
2: Yeah, down the back straightaway, Kyle Busch was about three-quarters of the way ahead of him on the inside and tried to slide up in front of him, pinched them both into the wall. I don't know if Kyle thought maybe he got turned or not, because when they got down to turn number three, he flat out turned right into the side of John Hunter Nemechek and set him up the racetrack. So I have a feeling those two are going to agree to disagree, but at least now we know why John Hunter Nemechek got shipped up the racetrack there in the closing laps.
1: Kyle Busch finished the last car on the lead lap in 20th. Some impressive runs in the top 10 that we want to point out. Alex Bowman, back-to-back third place finishes. We talked about that. Daniel Suarez, Carson Hocevar, Spire Motorsports, 6th and 7th. William Byron had a rough day, rallied back to 8th. Bubba Wallace in a backup car. Top 10 finish for him. He was 9th. Ryan Blaney, another comedy of errors on pit road twice today, rallied back into the top 10.
2: Yeah, those guys certainly charged. I hate it for Riley Herbst. He looked like he was headed for maybe a career best 6th or 7th place finish. Ultimately, in that flurry at the end, he can only manage to get back to 11th. Eric Jones had a very quiet day in the 12th position. But you're right, a lot of good days and good charges from the rear of the field for some of those drivers like Blaney with all those pit problems, and Bubba Wallace, who essentially started shotgun on the field.
1: All right, we should be hearing from our race winner, Chase Elliott, who is out of his car right now in victory lane. And that's where we will go to Napa pit reporter Heather DeBow.
3: And everything's bigger in Texas, including the burnout we saw from Chase Elliott and the celebration here in victory lane. Chase Elliott getting his second win here at Texas. First of all, take us through the call to stay out, and then what went into your decision to pick the lane you did for that restart?
4: Yeah, it was, a lot of it was educated guesses for sure, but, I think that for us it was, you never know what to do in the situations, and you can always make the wrong choice, right? Even the right decision can look wrong in those decisions and in those times, and that's really difficult. So a lot of credit to Alan for just sticking with his gut and going with what he felt like was the right move, and we stuck with it, stayed out, and for me, I just felt like the bottom lane was preferred if I could get clear through one and two. I thought as long as I did that, that was the lane to be in, and then from there, if I didn't get clear, I was going to be in trouble. But I just didn't want to give Denny that opportunity and felt like that was the right thing. So, Alex gave me a great shove. And we got it done. So it was really cool. We just super proud of everybody at Hendrick Motorsports. A lot of work's gone on, over the last couple months to try and make our program better. And they've obviously come a long way, I feel like, especially at these tracks. So just super, super proud of them. Appreciate everybody at Chevrolet, Prime, Napa. We have great partners that help make this thing go. And super excited to be a part of. A lot of fun right now.
3: You told us pre-race that you wanted to add a second win here at Texas Motor Speedway to your resume and to build on that. What does the win here at Texas mean to you?
4: Well, I'm just happy to win anywhere. It doesn't matter where. This series is so competitive and so tough. I'm just ecstatic and proud to be able to, get that accomplishment at any track on our schedule nowadays, and any day. This Cup Series is no joke. So really, really proud of our team and just all the fight that we've put in throughout the last few years to be able to build and get to a place where I feel like we're, we're competitive on a consistent, more consistent basis, and, certainly still room to improve, but really proud of where we've come.
3: Well, congratulations, and go enjoy it with your team. That's Chase Elliott, your winner here at Texas Motor Speedway.
1: Thank you very much, Heather DeBow. Congratulations to Chase Elliott. Not only does he get all the points for winning this race, he scored the most stage points today, and Chase Elliott also got the Xfinity fastest lap. Celebrating his speed on the track and the reliable performance Xfinity brings to your home, congratulations on claiming one more championship point. That fastest lap for Elliott came on lap 176 of the race, a time of 28.890 seconds. That was flying around this mile and a half.
2: Chase Elliott is your race winner here at Texas Motor Speedway in the Worth 400. Let's give you a final look at the rundown. Elliott scores the race win by just 0.4 seconds over Denny Hamlin, who has to settle for second. Alex Bowman finishes third today. Tyler Reddick comes home in fourth. Chris Buescher, the final driver, inside the top five. Then it's the Spire teammates. They started on the front row. They'll finish sixth and seventh with Daniel Suarez just getting the best of Carson Hocevar. William Byron finishes eighth. Bubba Wallace ninth. Ryan Blaney in tenth.
1: Finishing 11th was Riley Herbst. Eric Jones stayed.

0: Stage 1 winner finishes 12th, Brad Keselowski 13th, 14th goes to Ryan Preece, Austin Cindric 15th, Connor Zilich had a nice day here today, the rookie driver is 16th, 17th his teammate Shane Van Gisbergen, Austin Dillon finished 18th, 19th Ricky Stenhouse Jr., the last car on the lead lap. Kyle Busch finishes 20th.
1: And his new best friend, John Hunter Nemechek, comes home in 21st. 22nd is Zane Smith. 23rd was Chase Briscoe. He had an adventure of a day. 24th for Ty Dillon. A.J. Allmendinger finishes 25th today. Ross Chastain had some issues late. He finishes 26th. Michael McDowell, 27th. Noah Gregson comes home in 28th. And it's Josh Berry and Cody Ware to round out the top 30.
0: Corey Heim unfortunately got into an incident. He led the second highest number of laps today, but he'll finish 31st. Todd Gilliland, 32nd. Chad Fincham, 33rd. Kyle Larson came back on the track late in the race, and that was a smart move by crew chief Cliff Daniels. Larson finished 34th, but he was able to stay ahead of Cole Custer by just seven laps on the track. Cole Custer in the Andy's Frozen Custard car, 35th. 36th goes to Ty Gibbs. Joey Logano, 37th. 38th was Christopher Bell. And Nick, the point standings right now, Joey Logano fell outside of chase contention. He is -7 to Chase Briscoe, who is now +7 above the cut line. Tyler Reddick continues to lead by 109 points.
1: And I think the big takeaway today, Brad, as we continue to move on, race number 11 of the season, try to figure out, okay, who can in the long run challenge Tyler Reddick. I look at the top two drivers today, Chase Elliott and Denny Hamlin. Both have had really good seasons. Maybe not Tyler Reddick level, but they are trending in the right direction, and a phenomenal win for Chase Elliott.
0: Yeah, for sure. Next weekend, the Motor Racing Network has the call at Watkins Glen, and the Motor Racing Network and the Performance Racing Network and the NASCAR Racing Network will all be at Dover Motor Speedway for All-Star Weekend. That is going to be coming up May 15th through the 17th. 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Then the Performance Racing Network back on the air Memorial Day weekend, May 22nd. It's the NASCAR Racing Network, the North Carolina Education Lottery 200. At 7 o'clock Eastern with the NASCAR Craftsman Truck Series. Ryan Preece will be our guest analyst. Then Saturday, May 23rd, Cup Series practice and qualifying at 1:30 Eastern. Then the Charbroil 300 O'Reilly Auto Parts Series race, 4:30 Eastern. Ross Chastain, our guest analyst. And then coming up Sunday, May 24th, the Coca-Cola 600, 5 o'clock Eastern time. I would encourage you to listen to many of our stations on Sunday, May 24th as well. Nick Yeoman and I will have our greatest day in motorsports preview show before the Indianapolis 500 and then the Coca-Cola 600.
1: Yeah, very appreciative of the Performance Racing Network family. Going to let me go back home again in Indiana, as they say, to have some fun with the IMS Radio Network for the Indianapolis 500. Certainly you and I will give out the details for that preview show, and then between the two of us, we'll cover 1,100 miles of racing on Memorial Day weekend. There is nothing quite like it, and I know we're both looking forward to it.
0: Absolutely. I want to thank an amazing broadcast crew. He did a great job in turns 1 and 2, Andrew Curlin, also Pat Patterson in 3 and 4, our Napa Pit reporters, Heather DeBow, Alan Cavana, and Brett McMillan, our engineers, Harold Hamrick, Ben Blevins, and Bill Parrott, our race director, Laura Beth Barnhart, production director, Kent Bernhardt, sales and marketing features David Stiles, Barry Roach, Alexis Erickson, Emily Hawk, and Hank Lee. The senior vice president and general manager of the Performance Racing Network is Jerry Horn. For Nick Yeoman, my name is Brad Gilley. Congratulations to Chase Elliott. 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
12: Time, it was Nick Suzuki with his first of the series for Montreal on a double deflection that beat Andre Vasilevsky, who had been red hot. Jakub Dobish, a terrific first period. He make 9 saves, a couple on Gage Gonçalves, who had the game-winning goal in overtime in game number 6. So they give the 24-year-old Czech. And, you know, whenever we talk to Martin St. Louis and he mentions, or the goaltender's brought up, one word comes out of his mouth: competitor.
13: Yeah.
12: He loves the way Dobish competes. Now he's got a lead in game 7.
13: Yeah, and I love his composure for a young kid. He's basically started taking over the starting role. And they had, at times, the three-headed monster this year in net with Dobish. You know, first it was Sam Montembeau, and then it was Dobish. And then Fowler comes up, Jacob Fowler from the American League. And so anytime that there's three goalies in a system at the NHL level, it can get a little dicey. It can get a little hairy. But Dobish, from what I'm told and what we heard from Marty, especially after the Olympic break, he came back and basically forced his way to be the starter. So he's had this run of compete and this run of I'm going to show you since mid-late February. And he's really run with it. One of the best goaltenders in the NHL as far as wins-wise and save percentage-wise since the end of the Olympic break. And it has catapulted him here to a first-round matchup. Even though you're not going mano-a-mano against the guy at the other end of the ice, but you can't avoid the fact, Goldie, that he is one of the best, if not the best, of his generation. And Dobish does not appear to be fazed at all by it.
12: Not even a little bit. He seems to be relishing the moment and enjoying it. Both teams back on the ice as we get set for this second period. And to start of tonight's second period is brought to you by Fisher Investments. 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Andrei Vasilevskiy, two-time Stanley Cup champion, Vezina Trophy winner, a finalist this year. In goal, to our right, trying to end Tampa's playoff drought. They last won a series back in 2022. They've lost four playoff series in a row. And the Lightning haven't even had a series lead since the first round in 2023 when they won Game 1 against Toronto. The aforementioned Jakub Dobish in goal to our left for this second period. Paul, centers Gergensens and Gord to start the period for John Cooper's Lightning.
13: Well, they had that good shift later in the first period.
12: Yeah, them and the James line.
13: And
12: they
13: the
12: had
13: James
12: some really
13: line.
12: Good shifts.
13: The bottom six.
12: Deneau's line begins for Montreal. Second period underway. Matheson's back in his own zone. Canadians look to break it out. And it's Carrier at the red line near side on the shooter. Chernak gets to it. Takes a big hit from Deneau. Gergensens takes the puck. Now over to Ryan McDonough. All that experience in elimination games. Ryan McDonough's got 21 wins. It's the most all-time when facing elimination, the veteran defenseman. Matheson behind his own net. Has some time. Gord watches him. Matheson allows his teammates to complete the line change. On comes Suzuki's line. Off Suzuki's stick on the stretch pass. It rolls behind the Tampa net. Vasilevskiy moves it around the near boards. Gonsalves sends it over the blue line. Bjorkstrand hit down on the ice. A good check by Suzuki. But Gonsalves takes the puck straight on for Radish at the line. Deflected wide. Right side, Gonsalves controls, hands it over to Radish on the move. Centers the shot by Bjorkstrand. Dobish fought it off. Bjorkstrand again. Dobish with another save. Another big shift by this Dominic James line. Dobson has it in his own end. Looking to get it out of trouble. J.J. Moser's come on the ice. He holds it in. It's Gonsalves again. In front for James. Back to Gonsalves. Couldn't get a stick on it. And finally, Montreal clears the zone.
13: I think it was Hudson that was back there. The defenseman just got the stick on Gonsalves at the last second to pick that up. But excellent movement, especially up top from Darren Radish on the right side. Helped start this whole shift into motion and some great chances for Gonsalves and for everybody on the ice there.
12: Nearly 2 minutes gone by, second period in Game 7. Montreal's up 1-0. Here comes Hagel through center. Over the Montreal line, left side, drop pass Sorelli in the slot to feed right circle. And Dobish stops the one-timer by Kucherov.
13: Dancing through the middle of the ice. The puck is put over to the right side. And Kucherov's a lefty, but he's on the right side. So he's going to open up, and he's going to make a great one-timer save. But the body of Dobish, again, is ready, facing it. Go back to the Bjorkstrand opportunities with Gonsalves and James. The way that they work the puck from below the goal line. Bjorkstrand not had one, but two from just inside the right faceoff circle. Each time, Dobish was able to come out just to the top of the blue paint for these one-time chances, and he read the play beautifully. So he anticipated it, read it, found it, and no rebounds that bounced off of him into what you would call a high-danger area.
12: Lightning win the faceoff, the Montreal zone. Dastu plays it around the boards. Right corner, Kucherov. In behind for Sorelli. Kucherov picks it up again. Runs up high, right side, trying to spin away from Carrier. Kucherov will turn and shoot, blocked away in front by Newhook. Tampa stays on the puck. But then tipped out to center by Jake Evans. Foot race back, Kucherov beats Evans to it. Kucherov, for all the regular season heroics, one goal in his last 21 playoff games.
13: That's amazing.
12: Remarkable. Sorelli deflects it into the Montreal zone. Matheson is there to play it. Near boards, Newhook is met by Hagel. Now that board battle. Lightning worked it free. Dastu, left point. Holds. Now shoots, deflected by Hagel into the corner. Penalty coming up on Montreal. Hagel has it in the high slot. Delayed call. Dastu at the left point. They get the extra skater on the ice. 6-on-5. Pass to the right circle. Gensel off the bench. Gensel now up at the line. Hagel straight on. Gensel right side one timer. Dobish stick save. Lightning around the rebound. Still no possession for Montreal. Dastu fires Dobish the save. And finally, the Canadians get a hold of it, and we get the whistle.
13: Until that shot from the high slot area, I think it was the previous four. Chris Rooney gives us our first penalty of the game. Matheson for a trip in front of the net. But the previous four shots, Goldie, all had come from the right side. You know, the Bjorkstrand, those first two. And Dobish consistently, that's his glove side. His body movement was excellent coming over to that side each time. I think it was more coincidence than anything else that they all came from there. I want to quickly go back to the Kucherov. You mentioned, you know, the dearth of goals. His body language, something I've been watching a lot in this game, has been excellent. He is engaged just like he was in Game 6, Game 5. Early on in the game, you could tell he was perturbed with something, and it impacted him and I think his team the rest of the game as well.
12: Lightning on the power play, first opportunity either way in the game. Kucherov in behind the net. Plays it up to the blue line for Radish, who has that booming shot. Kucherov along the right boards. Tampa down a goal in Game 7, second period. Kucherov, high slot, holds. Right side, Gensel, cross ice, Radish shoots, and Dobish somehow went over and made the save to his right side on Darren Radish's slap shot.
13: Darren Radish has more 90-plus mile-per-hour shots in the NHL this year than anybody else. This time, instead of being at the top, the umbrella, he's at the left face-off circle as Kucherov worked his way to the middle, and then it's a cross-seam pass. Radish gets it just outside the left face-off dot, but it's the pad, the right pad, and then the blocker of Dobish who makes the save. And again, Goldie, the puck falls underneath them. No big rebound.
12: Gooley deep in his own zone off the face-off. Stolen away by Braden Point. Now popped up to the point, but it comes out to center. Radish wasn't there on that right side, and the Lightning have to reset in the neutral zone. Minute 15 left in the power play. 4 minutes gone, second period. Shots are 15-4 in the game for Tampa, but one of Montreal's four is the only goal of the game by Suzuki. Gensel left side over the line. Leaves it for Hagel. Radish. Kucherov, bottom of the right circle. Looks. Centers up high. Hagel fires. Glove. Saved by Dobish, who confidently snatches it out of the air.
13: How many feet was he out? 8 feet out there? As he powered off from his glove side to his blocker side, from his left to his right, the puck is deep in the zone. Kucherov's waiting. He goes actually through the middle of the ice from the bottom of the goal line over to the left side. Kucherov, excellent no-look pass. Skating in is Hagel. Nah, he wasn't 8 feet. He was 6 feet out. Dobish snaps it with the glove and makes it look easy. The kid is playing with confidence.
12: 16 saves already. 54 seconds left in the Matheson penalty. Off the faceoff, left side, Canadians control, and Hudson sends it all the way down on the Tampa net.
13: Easy to say from sitting up here, maybe a pump fake on one of the shots. Get him to come out just a little more and try and beat him after that.
12: Another clear for the Canadians. Then Tampa throws it back in the zone. Hudson in front of his own net. Stretch pass to the blue line. And Newhook gets it deep. 25 seconds left in the Tampa power play. Top unit stays on, looks like, for the full 2 minutes.
13: They've been good. Good puck movement.
12: Kucherov lost it at center and then gave it away. Here comes Newhook over the line, one-on-one against Point. Newhook gets to the net. He draws a penalty. He saw that the Lightning only had a forward back in Point, and Braden Point will go to the box for holding.
13: As soon as I say they've been good, they've had good puck movement. Kucherov gives it up in the neutral zone.
14: 21 Tampa's got a minor for a hold.
13: And Alex Newhook, the kid from Newfoundland who spent a couple of years at Boston College, has seen his game develop more and more throughout this series. Just one assist, playing just over 16 minutes, 16:20 to be exact. He does attack Point. He goes right up the middle of the ice, a little dance to his back end. He's a lefty, puts it through the stick in the skate area of Point and forces Point to take him down.
12: So we'll go 4-on-4 for 11 seconds, and then Montreal will go on its first power play of the game. Face off in the Tampa zone of Vasilevsky's left. Canadians win it. McDonough, though, takes away in front of his own net. gets to center. Right side, Gensel pokes it deep into the Montreal zone. Hudson gets to it, and now Matheson's out of the box, and the power play is on for the Canadiens for a minute 45. They lead game 7, 1-0. 5.5 gone by second period. Hudson dangles out of the neutral zone and now gives to Suzuki. He breaks over the line. Caulfield, near side, Demidoff. 22-year-old, puck deflects. Far side, Caulfield controls. Hands to Suzuki at the left circle. Floats it up to the point. Stolen away by Cirelli. Cirelli moves against Hudson over the blue line, and Hudson took it away. Here comes Suzuki bursting out of his own zone. The drop is for Hudson at center. Demidoff into the Tampa zone. Down the right boards. J.J. Moser slowed him down. And the Lightning get the clear.
13: Two good defensive plays, one from each team. Last one, Moser on Demidoff. Before that, Cirelli tries to come up that right side, but Lane Hudson uses his footwork and his stride to close on him quickly and then takes the puck away.
12: Suzuki gains the line. Puck rolled on him. Far corner, Caulfield moves it around to the near side, and Moser gets it ahead. Yanni Gourde on the clear. Slavkovsky at center. Nice move to get in over the Tampa line, and they steal it away again. Great PK work by Tampa. Hudson out of his own zone. Gets down the left wing boards. Sends to the near side for Suzuki. He'll funnel it to the point. Doc. Kirby Doc up at the blue line. Skates into the left circle with it. Drops it back for Hudson. Power play winds down. Moser knocked away the cross-ice pass. Suzuki holds in, points out of the penalty box, and now it's clear to center. And Moser sends point on his way. Back for Moser in front. It's broken up. Back to 5-on-5 hockey. It's still 1-0. Montreal, Hagel with a steal. Centers for point with a chance. It's blocked away by Suzuki. Lightning holding the zone. Gensel behind the net. Now Dostoyev up at the blue line. Snaps it down low. Point. Energized out of the penalty box. Now right point for Radish. The wrist shot deflected on goal, and Dobish is there to make the save. 12:21 to go, second period in game number 7 in Tampa. Canadians lead it 1-0. You're listening to the Stanley Cup Playoffs on Sports USA. We'll be back after these local messages.
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12: Along with Billy Jaffe, I'm Steve Goldstein. 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Grainger, for the ones who get it done. Now the one that's getting it done right now is 24-year-old Jakub Dobish in goal for Montreal. 17 saves, and the Canadiens lead 1-0. 12:21 to go in the second.
13: 9 other attempts have been made by the Tampa Bay Lightning, so 26 total. Meanwhile, Montreal just 4 shots on goal. 14 others, have been attempted. But as we talked during the commercial break, only really two attempts since they scored their goal late in the first.
12: That by Suzuki on a double deflection. That bounce pass to Andre Vasilevsky. Puck to Vasilevsky's right in the Tampa zone. Lilleberg working the boards against Deneau. Deneau wins the battle. Gouley up at the point. Shot deflected and went wide. Jurgensens goes down to the ice, and Lane Hudson takes the puck in the right corner. Centering pass, Yanni Gord picked it off. Newhook was out in front. Gord out at center now. Paul gets over the Montreal line, down the right side with it. Nick Paul in front tries to jam it home. Stopped by Dobish. McDonough will pinch in. He keeps it alive. Paul, right point Chernak, left point McDonough. Back for Chernak. No shooting lane, he holds. McDonough again at the line. There's the wrister, blocked away in front. Canadians just stacked it up in front of the goal. And Deneau gets it out to center ice.
13: Something good had happened on that offensive thrust from the Tampa Bay Lightning. I wonder if that play would have been offside, Goldie. I think it was at the offense at the right side of the blue line.
12: Everyone seemed to like hesitate for a moment.
13: They had one linesman very deep because of the traffic, the other one trying to get up to the line. They called it good. I think it was probably a few inches offside, if not even a little more.
12: 11 minutes to go, second period. Struble for the Canadians. Knocked away by Dominic James. Canadians back on it. Picked up and dumped into the Tampa zone. Right side, Mosier against Bolduc. Mosier goes down. In comes Texier trying to dig it off the end boards now. Three aside, battling for it deep in the Tampa zone in the right wing corner. Kirby Dock trying to fish it out. He does. Then Dock lost it to Mosier. He gets jammed to the boards by Texier, and here we go again. Puck stuck in the corner. And we will get the whistle for a frozen puck.
13: Yeah, you don't see this often. However, the officials, the first time in the first period, allowed them to kind of mosh pit away for about 10 seconds or 8 seconds or so. This time, they said no. While there's only 4 shots on the board for the Montreal Canadiens right now, Marty St. Louis is not even looking at that number. He's looking at the one next to it here on the big screen, huge screen here inside the Benchmark International Arena that has the one next to the Canadiens logo. That's all he cares about. His team is not playing passively. They're not playing, you know, jump it out, chip it in, and sit back. I will say it's Tampa has done some really good things when they've gotten it deep into the offensive zone, used behind the net. But overall, it's been an aggressive Montreal approach. It's just Tampa's been really good. I think they've been pretty solid in their own zone.
12: Draw right faceoff circle in the Tampa zone. Suzuki against Cirelli. Montreal's had the advantage at 65% in the circle tonight, and they win this one. Hudson at the blue line. Watched by Hagel. He'll float it to the end boards. The race is on. Mosier got to it. Ahead for Kucherov. Out at center. Knocked away by Hudson. Denying footwork. Any chance in transition.
13: Man, you know, his footwork has always been great, but now this year his stick is even better. He really understands how to close on players.
12: Hagel at center ice. Gains the line. Played it to the wing. Cirelli. Now right side, top of the circle. Kucherov out in front. Mosier shoots wide. Glove side, and it carries out.
13: Barely. Kucherov is starting to dance. Watch out now. He's excellent with the... May not be a better passer in the NHL than him.
12: Icing on the Canadians with 9:42 to go, second period. We've crossed the midway point.
13: So Kucherov's going to get this coming up on the right side. He gets into the zone. Cirelli gives him the puck back. He pulls up, and then he's got two guys looking at him. Mosier comes in. It's probably about 2 feet wide because he's a lefty, Mosier, coming in from the point. It kind of catches him in an area in stride, right inside. It's not out in front of him. It's just off inside his left leg, and that causes the puck to be pushed a little bit wide of the glove of Dobish and a little wide of the net.
12: Draw now to Dobish's left in the Montreal zone. Hudson's on it, and he'll sky it to the neutral zone. Gensel picks it up right at the Lightning logo at center ice. Up ahead for Lilleberg. He breaks in down the right side. Lilleberg trying to fend off Hudson. Little size mismatch there. Now Braden Point joins in to play the puck. Runs up to the blue line with possession. Hands it over to Gensel. There's the shot. It goes wide and up and out of play with the traffic out in front. 9:17 to go, second period in Game 7. The Canadians lead the Lightning 1-0. 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
12: Back in Tampa, game number 7, Canadians up 1-0 in the second period. Coming up later, we'll select our defender of the game, sponsored by Navy Federal Credit Union. Our members are the mission. The Goldstein, Billy Jaffe, shots are 19-4 in this game now in favor of Tampa. Montreal leads where it matters.
13: And if you go back to the one and only goal scored in the game, the one that Nick Suzuki scored from Caden Gooley, but it was really a battle that Josh Anderson ends up winning. And analytically speaking, Montreal Canadiens have been one of the top three teams all year. Like Sports Logic, the analytics company, has them as the top winner of puck battles all season long. It's little things like that that add up all the time, Goldie. The way if you get wall battles won, low to high plays, that kind of thing. It's impressive. That's what they've done this year and gotten better at it, even here in the playoffs.
12: Here an icing call on the Canadiens, so face off again in the Montreal zone.
13: And Josh Anderson has become such an important player for this team. He has really accelerated his... He's plays differently in the postseason this year than he did in the regular season. Coming into this game, 30 hits by far, leading the Montreal Canadiens. During the regular season, for a guy, especially this year, the condensed schedule, to play his physical, he's a power forward. If you're going to do what he's doing here in the playoffs during the regular season, good chance you don't make it through the regular season.
12: Danault wins another faceoff. Montreal has been good in the circle tonight. Puck out at center. Demidov met by Chernak before he could get over the blue line. Bjorkstrand sends Gonsalves into the zone. Right side. Gonsalves holds right circle. Looks. Snaps it up high to McDonough. Nothing there as far as a shooting lane, so he puts it down low. Dominic James works up the near boards. McDonough again now. Bottom of the circle. Spin move out in front. And then he gave it away to Danault.
13: I thought he might, with the spin move, try and just throw it to the net from that left wing circle area.
12: Matheson. Carrier. And it deflects all the way down. No one got a piece, though, the officials say. So that's another icing call on the Canadiens. Eight and a half to go, second.
13: And with a good defensive play, too. Danault being there. How about the play that Danault made, saving the goal in game 6, too? He's a 200-foot player, really brought back to Montreal from L.A. because of his defensive prowess. He made a beautiful play in that game 6, literally taking it off the goal line. Here, makes another nice play deep in his own zone, and then the Montreal Canadiens ice the puck.
12: So with that depth line on, after the icing, John Cooper goes to his top line with Cirelli at center.
13: Big,
12: but the Canadiens
13: off.
12: Again win the draw.
13: Yeah.
12: Unable to clear, though. Kucherov has it up high. Left side for Moser, off his stick, and now it's out to center. Long change in the second period. Montreal still can't get new skaters on. Slavkovsky the only one able to change. Here comes Cirelli through the neutral zone. Into the Montreal zone, right side. Cirelli holds. Right point, Radish. Now it's Kucherov. Radish again along the boards. Matheson with a takeaway. Trying to get out of the zone. He goes down. Newhook takes over and puts it deep, and now the Canadians get the full change. They survive that and didn't allow a shot on goal. Caden Gooley for Montreal, deep in his own end. Jake Evans slams it off the boards. It bounces into the Tampa zone. Dostu back to get it. Gives to Braden Point. Corey Perry with a little chip. Gensel got tied up at the line, and that's going to be an interference call. Yeah, they'll get Gooley. He tied up Jake Gensel going for the puck, and Tampa gets a power play.
0: Montreal 41, Meyer penalty holding.
12: It's a hold on Gooley.
13: And for the most part in this game, I mean, the guys have made it easy on the officials, Goldie, because they're playing with pace. They're moving their feet. This play is a little desperation as Gooley is bumped into by Gensel, gets in front of him, but then he latches his left arm just enough into Gensel, who can't get to the puck outside the blue line. And while it wasn't what you would call over-the-top egregious hauling him down, he did absolutely interfere, or they called the hold on him right there. Third penalty called now in this game.
12: Second power play for the Lightning. They had two shots in their first. Montreal starts the kill with a face-off win. Perry ties up Suzuki along the far boards. Matheson now has it pinned to the right wing corner. It's dug free, but the pass to the point is all the way down the ice. Corey Perry won that board battle but couldn't find Dostu, who comes all the way back to play. Second unit for Tampa starts this man advantage. 7 minutes to go, second period. 1-0 Canadians in game seven. Dominic James picks his way over the blue line. Left side, Gonsalves has it. Up to the line, Dostu, back to Gonsalves, top of the circle, centering feet, Paul missed the net. Gonsalves again, round to the far side, Dominic James. Goes in behind the net. Gonsalves one more time. Dostu at the line. Gonsalves, Dostu, one-timer, score! James was out in front. Power play goal for the Lightning. Game seven is tied at one apiece.
13: James is going to get credit for this. Good call, Goldie. As he flies through the front of the net area after Gonsalves' pass from the left side, sets up the lefty Dostu for the one-timer. And after he gets through the front, he stops. Does James, he's going to come from behind the net. He's going to put his stick out. He's a lefty. He hits it with the backside of his stick, and it just is able to just jump up over the glove of the goaltender Dobish. And the place finally here in Tampa erupts, waiting, begging almost at time for their team to score a goal. James is get, and by the way, James was also responsible for the zone entry in the first place that was really good, slaloming up the middle of the ice, pushing back Montreal just enough.
12: His line mates over on the bench loving it. Bjorkstrand over there. Gonsalves. Jean-Edouard Dostu. His first career playoff point. The primary assist. Gonsalves, the other assist. They're going wild in Tampa. We are 1-1 in game number 7. 6:25 to go, second period. Canadians shoot in. Puck free along the boards. Now played to the point. Dobson misses the net wide. And it carries to center. Hagel has it. Moves over the line. Two on one with Cirelli. Hagel stick handles, and Noah Dobson knocked it free with a diving effort. Wow. Now Moser from the point. Saved by Dobish out in front. Canadians will pick it up. Dobish stopped that one with his right arm. And he's a little uncomfortable back in the net.
13: Like something with his blocker hand was off that he had to adjust.
12: And he does. Meanwhile, Cooley over the Tampa line and plays it in behind the net. Radish quickly around the boards, and it's all the way down. This will be icing on the Lightning. What a series, and what a game number seven, all even.
13: Originally a Chicago Blackhawks sixth-round draft pick. James, who played his college hockey very recently at Minnesota Duluth, couldn't make it in the Blackhawks or gets an opportunity with the Tampa Bay Lightning. Go figure. And what a shift by the kid. Coming in, again, bringing the puck in the offensive zone. As you said, the second unit out there, and he finishes it off with a beautiful tip.
12: James with a three-game point streak. Points in games 5, 6, and 7. Puck in the left wing boards in the Montreal zone. Deneau's got it for the Canadiens. Perrier will backhand his center. Glove down by Nick Paul. He runs over the blue line left side. Paul holds on. Now a little room. Gets to the circle. Cross-ice pass knocked away. And it bounces out to center ice. 5 minutes to go, second period. Shots in the game are 20-4. And make it now 21-12 for Tampa in the period. Gonsalves rips it from the right circle wide, and it carries out of the zone.
13: I don't know if Montreal, whether they had three attempts, I think, in this period.
12: Great. Unbelievable.
13: Yeah.
12: Slavkovsky in his own end. Perhaps the young, inexperienced Canadians feeling it now, but we got a penalty by the Tampa bench.
13: Wow.
12: Too many men on the ice.
13: Wow. Called by the back official, Wes McCauley.
14: Tampa Bay's got a bench minor penalty for having too many men on the ice.
12: So Montreal, trying to gain some momentum back, will get a power play in game number 7. 4:38 to go, second period. We are tied at 1. You're listening to the Stanley Cup playoffs on Sports USA. We'll be back after these local messages.
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1: Slavkovsky on the left side, trying to get it set up. Hagel, relentless after the puck. Cirelli's there as well. And McDonough gets it the length of the ice. Shots are now 21-4 in the game. Tampa has not had a shot on goal since late in the first period. We're closing it on 4 to go in the second. Suzuki over the line. Demidov plays it in behind the Tampa net. They work for it there. Chernak against Caulfield. Suzuki in the battle. McDonough as well. Montreal works it free up high. It's Hudson straight on. Left side, Slavkovsky. Left circle, Caulfield. 51 goals in the regular season, one in the series. Suzuki at the goal line, left side. Now Caulfield is there at the goal line. Suzuki, Hudson straight on. Fake the shot. Gives to Suzuki, high slot. He'll move it right side, Demidov. Suzuki again, takes a shot. Saved by Vasilevsky. Demidov on the rebound behind the net. Here's Caulfield at the left circle. Lane Hudson walks the line, watched by Gergensens. Caulfield again on the left. Hudson again. Waits, looks, nothing doing. Caulfield along the boards. Now Suzuki, bottom left circle, centers for Hudson. He'll have to curl it back, and he takes a shot wide. Canadians retrieve again on the man advantage. It's off Hudson's stick, though, and out to center. A minute 40, they were in the zone. Canadians come right back in. Left board, Suzuki flips it up high. Now Demidov couldn't handle it on the right side. McDonough falls down along the boards. Picked up by Yanni Gourde. There's the clear as the power play winds down.
2: McDonough getting in on Suzuki, allowed Gourde to get in there. Desperation from the veteran defenseman allows Tampa to get the puck down to kill it off.
1: 2.5 to go, second period. Back to even strength. And still, Montreal does not have a shot on goal in the period.
2: Yeah, the one shot that came from the point, we thought it got through, it didn't. It actually, I think, hit Slavkovsky in front of the net, and it just went wide.
1: Mosier back in his own end, hit to the boards by Bolduc. Mosier, though, fights through it, finds Radish, puck deflects, and it goes up and out of play near that Montreal bench. 2:08 to go, second period. The first six games of this series, four went to overtime, every game decided by a goal. And here we are now, and we're getting a little pushing and shoving after the whistle.
2: Yeah, it's a little discussion. Nothing's going to come out of it. These players are respecting the game. They're not doing anything after the whistle, really. They're not getting in any scrum. That's what makes these games, I don't want to say easy for the refs, but they understand, like, if it's going to be a penalty, if the players are moving their feet here, they're doing all the right things. They're not cheating the game. Referees see a penalty, they're going to make the obvious call. What a difference. So, you know, the first period didn't have a lot of shots from Montreal, obviously, but they had more attempts at least, right? They had a bunch that were blocked. They had a handful, more than missed the net, too. A very different feel here in the second period, unofficially, because the stat sheet gets added up, you know, as we go along. They have 8-4 on net, and then 18 total that either have been attempted, blocked, or missed the net. That's only a couple more than they had the entire first period. This is crazy in the second period. How the zone time and the puck possession time has been dominated by Tampa Bay.
1: Only two Canadian forwards have shots on goal in this game. One by Slavkovsky and a deflected one that went in the net by Suzuki. 2:01 to go, second period. Game 7 in Tampa, all even at a goal apiece. Winner moves on and plays Buffalo Wednesday. Loser starts the offseason later tonight. It's the Stanley Cup playoffs on Sports USA. What a series this is. Face off in the Tampa zone. Dobson at the point. But it's a hand pass off the glove of his defense partner, Hudson. So on the draw, I'll come to center.
2: Offensive zone face-off in that regard, so that's why another reason that Dobson's out there. He's got a heavy shot, too. You know, he's known for that when he's with the Islanders. It was an interesting trade. Remember, it was a mega deal that was happening in the offseason before he signed that mammoth 8-year contract. People were saying he's an offensive defenseman. Lane Hudson's an offensive defenseman. How is that going to work on the same team? Well, it worked well. An awful lot of different pair. They played him on different pairs in this season an awful lot, but they really kind of helped each other out, and now they can load them up to when they're in an offensive situation.
1: Well, with all this, it's still only even at one. Puck came over the line offside. The last Montreal shot on goal was their goal with a minute 21 left in the first period. Is that unbelievable?
2: It is. And if you're a goaltender, which I am not, haven't been, does that almost hurt you?
1: I've
2: known a lot of goalies in my time. They talk to themselves. Well, they do that anyway, no matter what, you know. Goaltenders, a different breed, as we know. But it's a real challenge, all kidding aside, to remain focused, remain sharp, to remain, you know, because you know eventually one's coming. And you really got to get yourself mentally kind of always in the game. I mean, this game's so intense. Can't imagine Vasilevskiy isn't, but he hasn't felt the puck much at all.
1: Gostiu in his own zone, jams it off the boards, and it carried out of play. So 1:33 to go now in the second period.
2: This might be the first time in this game that we've had faceoffs. You know, we've hardly had any flow for the last minute or so in this game. It has, the pace has slowed down since Tampa Bay killed off that too many men on the ice penalty. By the way, the too many men on the ice penalty, I think it was an extra defenseman who had jumped onto the ice as part of the change. Regardless, they're able to survive that. That's the kind of penalty that drives coaches crazy. Now, sometimes it's the coach's fault, too. That's the other thing, you know, the communication or lack thereof at times.
1: Draw to Vasilevsky's right. Off the faceoff, puck comes free. Chernak lost it at the end boards. Puck free behind the net now. Chernak again. Newhook took it away. Jake Evans works to the right circle. Holds. Snaps it up high. Hudson will take a shot. Never got to the net. Yanni Gourde blocked it away and out of play.
2: Yanni Gourde with an excellent read as Hudson, who has been, you know, compared to last year, Lane Hudson, he had five shots on goal in his five playoff games. This year, 14 shots on goal coming into this game. That block that just happened from Yanni Gourde is now the fourth attempt that Hudson's had in this game, Goldie. All four have been blocked.
1: 70 seconds left, second period. Gouley out at center. Has that puck knocked off his stick, and Gourde will make his way over the Montreal line, down the right boards. Hudson is there defensively and kicks it free. Less than a minute to go in the second. Deflected back to McDonough at the Tampa blue line. He gets the red and shoots in. Nick Paul gets to the loose puck. Bodied to the end boards by Hudson. New hook up the wall, not out. Radish shoots, deflected wide of the net. Yanni Gourde back around the boards, right side for Radish. Chipped away by Evans. And Girgensons holds in his own zone with half a minute to go in the second. Mosier will wait it out behind the net. Goals in the series, 15 apiece. Game 7 is tied at 1. Mosier with 15 left. Starts out of his own zone looking for one more rush, but he turned it over. And Demidov floats it deep into the Tampa zone, less than 10. Mosier's back behind his own net. Caulfield knocks it free. Hagel is there for Tampa. Lifts to center. Here's Point at the buzzer. Shot blocked away at the blue line. It is absolutely no surprise. We're 1-1 after 40 minutes.
2: That's exactly. I was going to say, what'd you think? Anything different would happen? Again, a very different period, though, than the first period, where I think both teams, even though Montreal had the lead, I think both teams would have said, boy, we did a lot of good stuff in that period. If you're Montreal, you know what? On the road, you get the lead. If you're Tampa, you're like, keep doing what we're doing. This period, on the flip side, Goldie, was definitely dominated by the Tampa Bay Lightning. Dobish, especially the first half of the period, excellent. Making a bunch of saves. Remember the right shot circle? The shots from the right circle that he made about four or five saves on. Their team, though, Montreal, they got to generate a little more in this third period.
1: Shots on goal in the second, 12-0 in favor of the Tampa Bay Lightning. It'll be all academic when they come out for the third period. Game 7, all even at one apiece after 2. Coming up next, Rob Render has the intermission report. 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
1: Rob Brender at the Sports USA Studios. They are in the second intermission in Tampa Bay. It's the Canadiens 1 and the Lightning 1. It doesn't

0: best early in the period to keep his maintain the lead for his team.
1: Right side, Gonsalves controls, hands it over to Radish on the move. Centers the shot by Bjorkstrand. Dobish fought it off. Bjorkstrand again. Dobish with another save. Another big shift by this Dominic James line. Lightning on the power play. First opportunity either way in the game. Kucherov in behind the net. Plays it up to the blue line for Radish, who has that booming shot. Kucherov along the right boards. Tampa down a goal in game 7, second period. Kucherov, high slot, holds. Right side, Gensel, cross ice. Radish shoots, and Dobish somehow went over and made the save to his right side on Darren Radish's slap shot.
0: A pair of incredible saves early in that second period from Jakub Dobish, two of the better saves that he's had tonight, but he's had several that have been really of the high-quality variety. He has faced 21 shots on the night and was looking good, obviously, through that point in the period, but eventually all of the sustained pressure by the Tampa Bay Lightning was wearing down the defense for the Montreal Canadiens, and then Montreal made the mistake of taking a penalty. Caden Gooley going to the box at 12:33, a holding penalty, which put Tampa Bay on the power play, and the rookie Dominic James cashed in.
1: Round to the far side, Dominic James goes in behind the net. Gonsalves one more time. Dostu at the line. Gonsalves. Dostu, one-timer, score! James was out in front. Power play goal for the Lightning. Game 7 is tied at 1 apiece.
0: The rookie Dominic James, his second career playoff goal, his second, of course, in this series on the power play at 13:27 from Dostu and Gonsalves. Dominic James now with a 3-game point streak, and that tied up the score, which is where we stand 1-1 after 2 periods of play. Coming up next, I'll take you through the scoreboard from the rest of the Stanley Cup playoff action. You're listening to the Stanley Cup playoffs on Sports USA.
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0: 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Your score after two periods of play in Tampa Bay, it's the Canadiens 1 and the Lightning 1, the deciding Game 7 of their first round Stanley Cup playoff series. Elsewhere in Stanley Cup playoff action, the second round got underway yesterday with the Hurricanes and Flyers meeting in Raleigh.
9: Good battle won. Walker won the battle on Martel.
10: Now a turnover here. Jarvis gets it across. Stankoven scores again! Logan Stankoven, his second of the game! And Carolina goes up 3-0.
0: Hurricanes Radio with the call. Stankoven scored twice. He has 6 goals in 5 games in the post.

0: season. The Hurricanes took game one, 3-0. Frederik Andersen had 19 saves, recording the shutout. Game two of that series set for Monday in Raleigh. Coming up in just over an hour from now, the Avalanche and Wild will meet in Denver to open up their second round series. The Wild are 2-1 all time in the playoffs against the Avalanche. The last time they met in the playoffs, you have to go back to 2014. The Avalanche have been off since last Sunday after finishing off a sweep of the Kings, while the Wild defeated the Stars in the first round in a hard-fought six-game series. It was their first playoff series win since 2015. Wild superstar defenseman Quinn Hughes talked about the matchup with the Avalanche.
1: And they're the best team in the league. It's going to be a really hard series. I mean, they got some ultra-competitive guys, too. I just think it's a great challenge for us, and I know we'll be looking forward to it.
0: The Golden Knights and Ducks will face off in the second round beginning on Monday. Anaheim advancing to round two after they beat the Oilers in six games. It was their first playoff series win since 2017. Our Brandon Kahn spoke to Ducks goaltender Lucas Dostal, and Lucas told him their team was prepared to make a deep playoff run.
2: Throughout the year, you know, we showed a lot of resilience coming back in those third periods, and you know, got a lot of overtime wins, shootout wins, and that's where we show our maturity that we got our spots in the playoffs, and you know, and then it's kind of a fair game for everyone, and we're just glad that we could advance since 2017. It's the first time.
0: The Golden Knights made it to round two after taking down the Utah Mammoth in six games in round one. It's the sixth time in nine seasons as an NHL franchise that the Golden Knights have won at least one playoff round. And the Sabres are waiting around for the winner of our game between the Canadiens and Lightning. They'll face them, of course, in round two. The Sabres beating the Bruins in six games in round one for their first playoff series win since 2007. More of our intermission report is coming up next. After two periods of play in Tampa Bay, it's the Lightning 1 and the Canadiens 1 in Game 7. You're listening to the Stanley Cup Playoffs on Sports USA.

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5: 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This broadcast is presented by Authority of Sports USA and the National Hockey League and may not be reproduced or retransmitted in any form. The accounts and descriptions of this game may not be disseminated without the express written consent of Sports USA and the NHL. Your score after two periods of play in Tampa Bay. It's a Lightning 1, Canadiens 1 in Game 7. To recap the goal scoring, Nick Suzuki, the captain of the Canadiens, broke the ice in the first period at 18:37, his first in the series from Gouley and Anderson. And Dominic James, the rookie, tied things up in period number 2 on the power play. Second of the series at 13:27 from Dastu and Gonsalves. The Canadiens